0: Just sit back and tell me the story.
1: Ah. Is it all right to tell you, Matty?
2: Go ahead.
1: Well, it was this way, see. Pete and I were hands on the Anna Third sailing out of Singapore. And a more miserable, rat-ridden old hulk you've never laid your eyes on.
2: No decent food aboard either. Tin stuff, mostly cheap canned rations or something.
1: Oh, that's right. The grub was a fair horror.
0: I see.
1: Well, we gets to Kairisi. That's near Gonika, no?
0: Yes, I know.
1: Right, well, we pulls into port to pick up a load of copra. We'd been out for 6 months, and by this time we were so bloody tired of that tin food we was fit to
2: scream. Get to the point, Pete.
1: Well, if I ain't telling it nice enough to please your highness, you go ahead and tell it yourself.
2: Okay, I will. To make it short and sweet, Pete here, me, and six other guys jumped ship, see? We took along enough of that tin stuff to get us by until we lined up some decent food. We hadn't drawn our pay, so we couldn't buy any. And we hightailed it out of Kairisi.
1: We didn't know where we was headed, but it didn't matter as long as we got away.
0: You headed for the interior?
2: Yeah, and we hadn't gone a mile before the skipper of the Anna Third called Copper.
1: Yes, his old crew was gone and he couldn't pick up a new one in Kairisi. No, not bloody likely.
2: He's probably still sitting there. Well, Tarzan, I don't know where they rounded them up, but there must have been a dozen of them, watchmen come after us, all with guns. And we didn't even have a cap pistol with us.
0: We're getting to the story of the pearls very slowly.
1: Well, this is where we get to it.
2: You see, when we reached Gonika, they were right behind us. There wasn't any place to hide in that one-horse town, so we kept going, all eight of us. Just beyond the town, we reached some low mountains, and we stumbled across a huge cave.
1: And we hid there. We should never have done it. I wish I'd never seen that cave.
2: Yeah, it was cold and it was damp. But it looked as though it'd be safe from those watchmen. Well, I guess it was, but they kept looking for us. We could hear them outside night and day for a week.
1: And that night, it happened. The first time, I mean.
0: What happened?
2: Well, it was old Murphy. He was sitting the furthest back, and he had his rations by his side. Long about midnight, he fell asleep.
1: And when he woke up, his rations was gone.
2: Yeah, but whoever took them left one of those pearls in its place.
0: That's the most fantastic fairy tale I ever heard.
2: It's true. 6 times it happened.
1: On 6 different nights, Governor, so help me. 6 lots of canned rations stolen, 6 pearls left.
0: Then what happened?
1: Well, sir, it just so happens that Harry and me was the only ones without a pearl, and the only ones still had their rations. Well, we'd gathered a few berries and things near the cave's entrance, but that wasn't enough, so Harry and me agreed to split what we had left with the others, providing that we was all partners in everything.
2: I made them let me hold the pearls before we give them any of that grub.
1: And rotten as it was, they agreed.
2: But then they must have got to thinking. Whoever was leaving them pearls was leaving it in payment for that junk. But we'd eaten most of Pete's and only mine was left by this time.
1: 1 more bunch of grub and 1 more pearl.
2: Yeah, and the others weren't satisfied with 7 pearls for the 8 of us. At least that's the way we figured it out later.
1: They didn't say nothing to Addie or me, but when we were sleeping that last night, the rest of them must have got up and started back into the cave. As deep it was. And they was after the place where them pearls come from.
2: Pete and I woke up all right. Just in time to see the last of that scurvy lot being dragged away.
0: Dragged away?
1: Oh, they was screaming and carrying on awful, they was. And you could hear that they was being choked.
2: By the most horrible-looking creatures I've ever seen. Not that I could see much of them in the deep shadows.
1: They wasn't men, Tarzan. Though they had arms and legs.
2: Yeah, and thin, sort of spidery hands and fingernails. Oh, it was claws, 7 or 8 inches long.
1: And it was all white, Tarzan. White all over, I mean, and sort of shiny in the darkness.
2: More of a gray, I'd say. Except for their eyes.
1: Their eyes was a sort of pale and red-rimmed.
0: Go ahead, what did you do?
1: What did we do? We ran, we did, just as fast as we could. And we've run most of the time since then.
2: We thought we were bad off with a rap facing us for jumping ship. Well, if we'd run from bad grub on a rotten ship, you can imagine what we did with those creatures after us.
0: This story is very interesting. Now we will head for the caves near Gonika and find out if it's true.
3: Only a man of Tarzan's strength and determination could have forced Harry and Pete back in the direction of the Cave of Horror. But the two men had little alternative, for Tarzan's knife remained a constant threat. Mile after mile of endless jungle was traversed, and the already weary strangers staggered on unwillingly. Suddenly, Tarzan motioned for them to stop and to remain silent. Hardly a dozen feet away, a huge leopard crouched in the shadows. Pete and Harry recoiled in fear, but Tarzan leaped forward, his knife flashing overhead. The leopard roared with pain as the knife found its mark, but with its last breath of life, the leopard clawed out at its killer. Tarzan grasped the great beast in his hands, lifted it from the ground, and then threw it to the earth with enormous violence.
1: Did you hear that? The blighter's a bloody savage.
2: Never mind what he is. Did you see how he handled that leopard?
1: Yes, of course I saw it. I've got eyes in my head, haven't I?
2: Do you know what it means?
1: Means?
2: I don't know what's in that cave, but a guy who can sling a leopard around like that can handle anybody or anything.
1: You think so, matey?
2: You said you had eyes in your head. Well?
1: Oh, with his help, we could find where those pearls come from. We could have every blasted one of them.
2: A real fortune. Six pearls. We can have 600. 6,000, maybe.
1: Quiet, matey. He's coming back.
0: I cut off enough meat so we'll not go hungry. We may have a long vigil in your cave if we're to wait for men who will bring us pearls.
2: Yeah, having some food along may not be such a bad idea. Well, let's get going, huh?
1: Yes, Governor. Let's move along towards the cave. We can't be wasting time, you know.

0: I'd have sworn the cave was right about here, I would.
1: I told you we took a wrong turn back there by the big rock.
2: Well, how can you tell? All the rocks around here look the same.
3: Wait a minute.
2: What's up, Governor?
3: That yachting cap on the ground. Did that belong to any of your party?
2: Blimey! That's Murphy's cap.
4: Yeah, and he had it on when they took him.
2: I recognize the place now. The entrance to the cave's right over there, beyond that bush.
3: Come on, then.
2: Hey, let me pick up the cap. I always had hankering for Murphy's lid. Here now.
3: Hurry up, Pete. So I get separated.
2: Yes, wait for me. You see this, Tarzan? Right inside the band. Gold letters, too. Dennis C. Murphy. Now, he bought this hat in a little shop in Singapore, down a little side street it was. I was with him that day.
1: I tell you, fool, we're practically at the mouth of the cave.
3: Yes, there's a cave there, all right. This is the one where they gave pearls away?
2: This is it, all right.
4: It's colder inside than it was last time.
2: Seems like it.
3: It is a big cave. You can tell from the currents of air.
2: Over there was where the eight of us slept.
3: And where did you see these figures?
2: Over that way. That's where we saw them pale eyes and the claws. Harry wasn't spoofing you. 7 or 8 inches long, those claws was, Tarzan. Hey, Tarzan, where are you going?
3: To find out where those charming creatures came from and where they went.
1: Hey, watch out! Right behind you, Tarzan!
2: The eyes! The pale eyes!
1: And the claws, Tarzan! The claws!

0: In just a moment, the exciting conclusion of Terror at Night.
1: You did it, Governor. You beat them scurvy creatures off.
2: Hardly that. I never got my hands on one of them. They slipped right out of my grasp.
1: What do they look like up close, Governor?
2: I couldn't see anything but their eyes in this blackness, Pete.
3: Well, they were scared of you, all right. We're safe in the cave now.
4: Mm. We're a breeze from here on in, we are.
3: That's right. If you outfought them once, you can do it again.
2: What are you getting at, Harry?
3: At their supply of pearls, I hope.
2: So, that's why you finally decided to come back willingly. You look to me to get the pearls for you, huh?
5: Oh, now, we'll cut you in for plenty, we will, Governor. Nothing cheap about us, there ain't.
3: Here's what we figured. Now that you know we were telling the truth, we can go into Gonika and dig up some tin boxes. Empty boxes.
5: But we'll make like they was full, see? We'll each lie down at night with a box by our side. Like they had them tin rations in them.
3: And then when they come out to grab them...
2: We have the meat I took along the trail. We'll place that by our sides as we pretend to sleep. All natives of the forest use traps, but the bait must be real. It's our law.
5: Okay, Governor, whatever you say, so long as you go along with our little plan.
3: Sure, any way you want to do it, Tarzan. Just as long as we get them pearls.
2: I wouldn't count on it, Harry. But I'll confess I want to see those strange underground creatures. I'm willing to set a trap, but perhaps we ourselves may prove to be the bait.

0: Pete, you asleep?
1: Not bloody likely.
0: The night's almost over, and they haven't come.
2: They won't come if they hear you talking. You must pretend to be asleep.
1: If I ever close my eyes, I will be asleep.
0: Oh, me too. I'm dying for a little shut-eye.
2: Yes, our journey was tiring, but we can't risk sleep.
1: You can see the sun starting to come up outside. I guess they ain't coming.
0: Maybe they don't like fresh meat. Maybe all of them canned rations.
2: You men know little of the jungle. The creatures whose stronghold we've invaded are playing the jungle game of patience. They'll come. You can bet your lives they'll come. In fact, our lives may be the prize in this game.
3: Day came at last, and then night again. 3 days and three nights went by, and still the vigil continued. For Harry and Pete were resolved to get the precious pearls, and Tarzan was determined to solve the mystery of the strange underground inhabitants. Now Pete and Harry lapsed often into fitful snatches of sleep, and even Tarzan's lids were heavy. It was the fourth night. All was as silent as death. Harry and Pete were asleep again, and Tarzan was fighting sleep. But finally his eyes closed, his head nodded, his breathing became heavier. Now pale eyes rimmed with red peered through the sable darkness. Spidery legs scurried across the cave floor. Thin, slippery bodies glided toward the sleeping men, and talon-like claws, hundreds of them, reached for the intruders.
4: No! No, take your claws from my throat!
5: Help,
4: Tarzan!
5: Help, Tarzan!
4: Don't choke me!
5: Can't breathe!
4: I can't help you. They're all around me. They're slimy. I can't get my hands on them.
5: Help! Now! They're putting chains on me. Chains!
6: Me too. It's no use. We can't.
4: No, you won't. I refuse.
6: They knocked Tarzan over the head.
5: He's out like a light. I'll give up. Hey! If you don't struggle, they don't do anything to you.
6: I've stopped trying to fight them.
5: Look, they're carrying Tarzan to the back of the cave.
6: Yeah, and that big one's motioning us to come.
5: Well, I suppose we haven't got no choice. I'm not having them claws around me throat again.
6: Me neither. But I guess this is curtains. For me and for you and for Tarzan.
2: Where have they brought us?
1: They carried you and we walked down 1,000 stone steps, I'd say.
6: Oh, if only they'd leave us alone instead of just standing here glaring at us out of those eyes.
2: This looks like a room in which hundreds of them must sleep.
1: Well, on them blooming shelves. Yes, some of them are lying on those stone bunks now.
6: Yeah, maybe they got a fortune in pearls, but they sure ain't enjoying life.
1: Now watch out for those big ones near you. They seem to have their eye on you, Harry.
2: Well, lying here wondering about our fate isn't going to do any good. You! I am Tarzan, Lord of the Jungle. I did not come here to steal your pearls or do you harm. My only wish is to speak to your chief, your leader, your high priest.
5: No use, Tarzan.
6: There it is. Look, one of them's motioning to you.
2: I see you. I shall follow you. Perhaps he's taking me to their leader.
1: Wait for us.
6: Yeah, we're coming with you.
2: No. I guess you aren't. You better walk back before they're all on top of us again.
5: But you ain't going to leave us here, Tarzan.
2: I have no choice. We've found out that we cannot best them in a fight.
5: But he's leading you to a big stone door. Once you go through there...
6: Yeah, look, Tarzan, we got to stick together.
2: If I can make my thoughts known to their leader, should I be permitted to talk with him, I will try to save your lives as well as my own. Even though I have nothing but contempt for you.
5: Well, now, look, Governor Tarzan.
2: I can make no promises. For who knows what lies beyond that door.
7: You may approach me, Tarzan.
2: You speak. And you know my name.
7: A few of us are left who know many things. But the accumulation of knowledge is now difficult for us. But we may travel only at night.
2: I don't understand. As a matter of fact, I understand nothing about you or your people. You are people. Humans.
7: We were once a proud race. Too proud to bow to the wills of the pharaohs.
2: The pharaohs of Egypt?
7: Yes. We fled from there thousands of years ago, bringing with us only such wealth as we could carry in our pockets. But the Pharaoh's legions pursued us across the desert, across jungles, across the rivers and swamps.
2: But thousands of years ago?
7: My people took to underground caves to escape the Pharaoh's fury. We have remained here ever since. And living underground, we have disintegrated. We have become something less than human, living on roots and insects, seeing no light. Now only a few of us can speak, and each year the number grows less. Soon we will disappear, all of us. We are nothing, we have nothing.
2: But the pearls?
7: Meaningless. Even our attempt to use them for a little food, for which we were happy to pay, ended in disaster.
2: Disaster for the men who tried to enter your underground kingdom?
7: They met no disaster. Not even the one who almost escaped, the one whose hat you found. You see, our cave is but the hub of a vast network of underground tunnels. The men were taken back to their ship.
2: You didn't harm them?
7: Not seriously. But they shall long remember what they went through. They will not return for pearls.
2: And what of us? The two who came with me and me?
7: After we have relieved them of the pearls, of which they are not worthy, they will also be taken to their ship.
2: And what do you intend to do with me?
7: Your case is different.
2: Oh? The men are taking off my chains. Does that mean...
7: That you are free on one condition.
2: And what is that?
7: That you take the pearls. All that we have.
2: That hardly sounds like punishment.
7: They are not for your own use, but for ours. You are to buy us healthful foods, books, materials to teach us to live again.
2: Of course. I should be happy to.
7: Perhaps it is too late. But then maybe some of our people may be reborn. Oh, not the miserable creatures you've seen, but their children's children's children.
2: I see. I do see.
7: And instead of being hideous creatures who bring terror at night, we may grow to be real people who laugh by day.

0: In just a moment, a preview of our next exciting story of Tarzan. Off the southwest coast of Africa, there lies the tropical island of San Lorenzo, so beautiful that travelers are apt to forget its dangerous shoals, its perilous reefs, the sea monsters that lurk beneath the apparently tranquil sea. Tarzan faces these dangers and others brought by man in our next story, Danger Off San Lorenzo.
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0: I seek him here, they seek him there. Those Frenchies seek him everywhere. Is he in heaven? Is he in hell? That damned elusive Pimpernel.
1: The Adventures of the Scarlet Pimpernel, starring Marius Goring as Sir Percy Blakeney.
2: Summons from Lord Lowther, the Secretary for Foreign Affairs, always meant a prelude to action. And knowing his lordship, usually dangerous action at that. Lowther, as usual, preserved the fiction of pretending he knew nothing of my association with the League of the Scarlet Pimpernel, nor of my activities in France.
3: Oh, Blakeney, I am glad to see you.
2: It wasn't easy, you know. These are very, very difficult times.
3: That is exactly what I wanted to see you about.
2: Really? Ha, ha, ha, surprising.
3: What do you mean, surprising?
2: Didn't know you're interested in racing.
3: Racing?
2: Yes, of course. It is a difficult time of the year to come to London. By all means, I should be up north at racing.
3: I'm not talking about racing. I'm talking about the very basis of our existence.
2: What is the trouble?
3: You're well aware, of course, that there's a certain little gentleman across the water who'll give his right arm to be able to invade us.
2: Oh, you mean Bonaparte?
3: Yes.
2: Yeah, while we're on the subject, what a ridiculous name that man has.
3: Yes, his name may be ridiculous, but we can ill afford to regard him as a joke. I dare say you know that for months he's been assembling troops and invasion craft at various ports on the Channel.
2: Well, well.
3: In fact, in the strictest confidence, of course, we can expect an attack in the spring.
2: You have information?
3: Of the most reliable kind. As far as Napoleon's concerned, only one important point remains to be settled.
2: Really?
3: That's why he sent Leclerc over here.
2: Leclerc? Who on earth is Leclerc?
3: Armand Leclerc is, one might say, the brains behind the French espionage system.
2: Oh, really?
3: Without doubt, the most brilliant spy France has produced in a decade.
2: Oh, I'd like to meet him sometime.
3: Perhaps you will.
2: He's here in England now.
3: Yes.
2: Oh, you know where?
3: We do.
2: Then why don't you arrest him?
3: We did so this morning.
2: Oh, how very interesting. But I still can't see why you have to take me away from the races.
3: You can't? Well, you see, I wanted to ask your opinion.
2: My opinion?
3: Yes. With Leclerc under arrest in England, might it not be confusing if Leclerc were to return to France?
2: Confusing, did you say? Sounds supernatural.
3: Yes, I know it sounds fantastic.
2: It certainly does.
3: But a resourceful and intelligent man could do it, especially if he possessed the necessary physical advantages.
2: Oh, what do you mean?
3: I mean that someone might disguise himself as Leclerc and take his place. Leclerc is on close terms with all the leaders in France, with Chauvelin, in fact, with Bonaparte himself.
2: And where is he now?
3: He's in a cell in the Tower of London.
2: There's somebody watching him night and day.
3: Exactly. In fact, it will be possible to study his appearance, his mannerisms, his way of walking and moving. At least I'm only suggesting that somebody could do these things.
2: Quite right.
3: We already know a deal about Leclerc's background and so on. I'm having a comprehensive dossier prepared.
2: Now, even so, there'll be many important gaps.
3: We shall fill those in.
2: How?
3: By questioning Leclerc, of course.
2: Suppose he won't talk.
3: We'll make sure he does. Not in the ordinary way of official interrogation, you understand?
2: Then in what way?
3: He'll have a companion in his cell. Another Frenchman, also charged with espionage.
2: But he won't be a Frenchman at all. He'll be one of your chaps, eh?
3: Exactly. And so, you see, it would be possible for Leclerc to remain in his cell in the Tower of London and still to pay a visit to France.
2: Yes. Oh, yes, yes, it would be possible, wouldn't it? The only question is, who's the man to do it?
3: Exactly. Who? Sherry Blakeney?
2: Yes.
3: I give you a toast. The brothers Leclerc.
2: The brothers Leclerc. One in England, one in France.
4: And so, for 6 weeks, my unofficial address was a cell in the Tower of London. I was able to master Leclerc's physical characteristics in a few days. That part was easy. But the rest meant a great deal of concentration and effort to remember the 1,001 details. At last, I judged myself ready for the final test, and I handed over to a trusted member of the League of the Scarlet Pimpernel the pile of papers which now constituted Leclerc's dossier.
5: Well, let's start on a little personal history, shall we?
2: You'll find over there one sheaf of papers under the heading Personal Friends.
5: Personal Friends, eh?
2: As a matter of fact, I think I've got it all pretty straight now.
5: Oh, here we are. Your closest personal friend is who?
2: Colonel Henri Cartier.
5: You've known him how long?
2: 14 years.
5: And you met him where?
2: A tavern on the left bank. We were both young. We both imagined ourselves in love with the same girl.
5: You know, Percy, one thing strikes me about all this.
2: Oh, really?
5: Suppose you get over there and find he's heavily involved in an affair of the heart with some woman you've never even heard of.
2: Well, we'll find that out pretty soon.
5: Why?
2: Tomorrow we leave for France. Four days later, we were in Paris. Harding stayed undercover at our headquarters, the inn called Les Trois Epis. As the clerk, my first duty was to report to Chauvelin. And so...
6: Le clerk? Well. The prodigal son returned at last, eh?
2: You must have given me up by now.
6: Just about. Why have we not heard from you?
2: Oh, blame the English for that. They got onto my track.
6: How?
2: Don't ask me. Apparently, they're not such fools as we think. Anyhow, I had to lie low. There was no way of getting into touch to let you know what was happening.
6: How long were you in hiding?
2: 6 weeks.
6: Whereabouts?
2: In London. I spent the whole time in an attic room in a house in Westminster. Didn't budge out of it once.
6: Who fed you?
2: A girl named Lizzie.
6: An English girl?
2: Yes.
6: She didn't know who you were?
2: Oh, no, no, of course not. She thought I was a criminal, wanted by the Bow Street runners for picking pockets.
6: How did you win her silence?
2: My dear Chauvelin... You of all people should know. Besides,
6: quite. She was in love with you, eh?
2: I have reason to believe so.
6: Was she pretty?
2: Beautiful. An exquisite creature in every way.
6: I shouldn't boast about her to Antoinette if I were you.
2: Antoinette.
6: She may not quite understand. She may not realize it was all in the course of duty, so to speak.
2: Perhaps you are right.
6: By the way, have you seen her yet?
2: Antoinette, no. Matter of fact, I haven't.
6: I should have thought you'd have gone straight there. She's been absolutely desolate without you.
2: I felt a little nervous, and I felt it my duty to call on you.
6: Your conscientiousness does you credit, my friend. Well, since you are here, let's get down to business, shall we?
2: By all means.
6: Have you anything at all to report?
2: I was sent to England to gain certain information. Is it likely I would return empty-handed?
6: I thought, as you've been forced to go undercover...
2: I had almost completed my inquiries by then. The few remaining gaps I have been able to fill in since.
6: I see. Well, what news do you bring?
2: It is all here, in this report.
6: Quite a detailed document, it seems.
2: I imagine you'll find it answers all your questions.
6: I'm sure it does. You were always thorough, Leclerc.
2: Thank you, Citizen Chauvelin.
6: I will go through this at once, and then pass it on to a gentleman who is known to you. He will wish to discuss it with you personally, no doubt.
2: I am always at his service.
6: Splendid. You will dine with me tonight?
2: I shall be honored.
6: I have included among my guests Antoinette. I do not have to tell you how much she looks forward to seeing you.
2: I only hope she will not be disappointed. Who was the mysterious Antoinette? And just how close were she and Leclerc? I deceived Chauvelin easily enough, but knowing nothing of her, could I possibly hope to deceive her, too? Well, the answer to at least some of these questions came the same night. We were a small party of Chauvelin, and as we stood talking together before dinner, the door opened.
7: Mademoiselle Saint-Laurent!
6: Ah, Antoinette, my dear.
8: I do hope I am not
6: missed. Not at all, and looking more beautiful than ever. You know everyone, I think. Citizen Lavoie, Madame Lavoie, Colonel Cartier, Monsieur Lenoir, Citizen Estaffo, and of course, last but not least...
8: Parlons.
2: Antoinette.
8: I didn't know you were back.
2: I returned only this morning.
8: And you didn't bother to let me know?
6: I meant to say, he hasn't been in touch with you all day.
2: I won't. I'm sorry, Antoinette. I've been extremely busy.
8: So it seems.
2: I knew I'd be seeing you tonight.
8: You needn't bother.
2: And I would not like you to think, Antoinette.
8: My dear Armand, as if it could be of any possible consequence to you, what I may think.
6: Come, my dear. You mustn't be ungenerous. After all, Armand's been away on a very dangerous and vital mission.
8: How very interesting. You must come and tell me about it someday. If, of course, you can spare the time.
6: I'm sorry, Armand. I have done my best. We have a few minutes still before dinner. Why don't you two take a turn outside on the terrace?
2: Shall we, Antoinette?
8: If you can bear to be alone with me for so long.
2: Antoinette.
8: Well?
2: Oh. What can I say? I realize you have every right to be annoyed.
8: Annoyed? I am wounded, Armand. Bitterly wounded. When I think of all that you and I have meant to each other.
2: Antoinette,
8: of the weeks and months I've spent wondering where you were and how you were, and never so much as a word from
3: you. It was impossible for me to write. You must believe that.
8: And then suddenly to discover you have been back in Paris all day. Why do you treat me so cruelly, Armand? Is it that you are tired of me?
3: Of course not.
8: Oh, my darling. I have waited so long to feel your arms around me, your lips on mine. Armand.
3: What is it?
8: Armand, you've never kissed me. Quite like that before.
3: Oh, but of course I have.
8: No. You're different from
3: me. Nonsense.
8: But you are.
3: In what way?
8: I don't know.
3: Antoinette, don't be foolish. Come, darling. Kiss me again.
8: No. Don't touch me. Go away.
3: Antoinette.
8: It is almost as though you were a stranger.

0: My disguise was good enough for Chauvelin. But Antoinette... She told me to go away, but I pressed her to me all the closer. And all was well for the moment. The following afternoon, I was to call on Chauvelin again. And when I arrived, I found waiting for me a small, rather plump little man whom I recognized as the man of destiny himself, Napoleon Bonaparte.
1: Ah, welcome home, Leclerc.
0: Thank you, sir.
1: And congratulations on this report.
0: Thank you again, monsieur. You have already read it?
1: Chauvelin passed it on to me only this morning, and I've been studying it carefully ever since. Most efficient and comprehensive, eh, Chauvelin?
2: Yes, indeed, sir.
1: You have an admirable passion for detail, Leclerc. It seems you have not missed a thing.
0: Oh, I have done my best, mon général.
1: You make no recommendations, I see.
0: Oh, my job was merely to gather the facts.
1: Quite, quite, and most admirably you've done it, too. If these figures you give us of regimental strength and ordnance dispositions are correct...
2: If, mon général, I think we know Leclerc well enough to be certain they are, sir.
1: Quite, quite. What I really mean is that if there are no changes between now and the launching of our invasion, England will be ours in 6 months.
0: And you really intend to go ahead with the invasion, mon général?
1: I assure you I haven't been assembling an army on the Channel for mere practice.
0: When do you propose to strike? Oh, perhaps I should not ask that.
1: Why not? After all, if there is one man in France whose loyalty is to be trusted implicitly, it's yourself. Correct, Chauvelin?
2: Yes, indeed, sir.
1: I am collating all my plans for the first week in June.
0: June?
1: You sound surprised.
0: I should have thought a little earlier.
1: It's a question of tides and relative reliability of weather. Early June seems to me an ideal time. In any case, we shouldn't be ready before then. Now let's get down to the details of this report of yours.
0: By all means, Roger.
1: It would appear that the coastal defenses between Broadstairs and Folkestone, including Deal, St. Margaret's Bay, and Dover, are particularly strong.
0: Very strong, Roger.
1: So that a landing at this point in a stretch would be bound to be expensive.
0: Oh, highly, highly. In fact, in some areas, I would say impossible.
1: There are also strong defenses between Dungeness and Bexhill. And again from Seaford, almost all the way to Portsmouth.
0: That is correct, Moya.
1: So it amounts to this. The most weakly defended areas are between Foxton and Dungeness. And between...

0: Weakly defended areas are between Foxton and Junjunes, and between Bexhill and Seaford.
1: Yes, Mon General. I should say, a surprise landing is here would be virtually unopposed, and I have no doubt you would be able to strike inland and reach Tunbridge Wells, at least halfway to London, before the English could rally their defenses.
0: Mm-hmm. We think you like, Leclerc. A heartening sign.
2: So that is where it is to be, sir. In the area Bexhill to Seaford.
0: That's where it is to be, Chauvin. Well, Leclerc, you should be proud. You have seen history in the making. Perhaps one day you will write this story. Hmm?
1: Yes, Mon General. Yes, perhaps one day I shall. I wrote a story quicker than either Chauvelin or Bonaparte could have dreamed. And that night I took it to Harding at Les Trois Epis.
3: You've certainly left no grass ground to your feet.
1: It's up to you now to show the same speed. This is a report I've written to Lowther. I want you to return to England and deliver it to him personally. You're to surrender it to no one but to him.
3: Right.
1: You leave tonight. Guard it with your life, Harding.
3: Have no fear.
1: When you deliver it to Lowther, come back here and bring Fuchs and Mason with you.
3: Sounds as though you're expecting trouble.
1: I am.
3: Look here, Percy. If it's any question of your life being in danger...
1: You'll obey my orders. England's fate, her whole future may lie in that document. Now, be off with you. And then it happened. A summons from Chauvelin, couched, of course, in friendly terms. But when I entered his office, four armed guards and Antoinette.
4: Ah, there you are, my friend. Obliging of you to be so punctual.
1: May I ask the reason for this reception committee? Antoinette, why are you here?
5: You traitor.
1: But Antoinette...
4: Forgive Mademoiselle Antoinette's distress. You see, she seems to be laboring under the impression that you're not quite what you pretend.
1: But I don't understand.
4: In short, she claims you are an imposter.
1: But that is absurd. For heaven, Antoinette, for
5: you
1: heaven...
5: You may have fooled other people, but you didn't fool me, not for a second. You believed you could pretend to be my lover.
1: No, Antoinette. I never believed I could pretend to be that. My apologies, mademoiselle. I am more accustomed to interfering in affairs of state than affairs of the heart.
5: English.
4: Would it be too much to assume that you are the Scarlet Pimpernel?
1: It would be a good deal to assume, monsieur.
5: And what has happened to Armand?
1: Safe, mademoiselle, safe.
5: Where is he?
1: Quite safe. In fact, offhand, I can't think of anywhere he would be safer. You see, he is in the Tower of London. Tell me, Mr. Chauvelin, as a matter of interest, when did you first discover I was an English spy?
4: The day after your arrival.
1: Again, merely as a matter of interest, before or after my interview with General Bonaparte?
4: My dear fellow, before, of course.
1: Oh.
4: Rather disappointing, eh?
1: Yes, rather.
4: Actually, I arranged the meeting suspecting nothing. Then Mademoiselle Antoinette came here to my office and declared her positive conviction that whoever you were, you certainly were not Leclerc.
1: I see.
4: I told Bonaparte. We agreed that if she was correct, if you were in fact an English spy, it followed that the information in this very comprehensive report of yours was all wrong and designed deliberately to mislead
1: us. Oh, not all wrong. Give me credit for a little more subtlety than that.
4: Well, shall we say just sufficiently wrong to persuade our troops to walk right into the trap. However, you are not the only one who can be subtle.
1: My dear, Mr. Chauvelin, knowing yourself and Bonaparte, I've never thought that for a minute.
4: Thank you. You will have guessed by now that the information we gave you of the date and place of our invasion was, like your own information, just sufficiently wrong to mislead your defenders completely.
1: So the invasion isn't to be in early June?
4: No. Nor is it to be on the beaches below Bexhill.
1: But
4: exactly. You have sent a report to that effect to your employers in England.
1: Well...
4: But of course you have. Conveyed personally by an English friend of yours.
1: You know that.
4: Certainly. We have you shadowed. You were seen to take the report to an inn called Les Trois Epis, and soon afterwards, he was seen to leave for the coast.
1: But if you saw him leave, why didn't you arrest him?
4: Why? Because we wanted that report of yours to reach England. On your information, the English will expect us to strike at a certain time at a certain place. In fact, we will strike a little earlier and elsewhere. The advantage of surprise will be ours, and before the end of the year, Napoleon will be master of Britain.
1: For a practical man, Monsieur Chauvelin, you indulge in strange daydreams.
4: We shall see who indulges in daydreams, monsieur.
0: Take him away. Hey, come on. You, this way.
1: For 5 weeks, I was held in solitary confinement. I'd expected ill treatment and semi-starvation, but instead I was well fed and in no way molested. It was apparent that Chauvelin believed I was the Scarlet Pimpernel, and he wanted me to be in a fit state to appreciate his triumph when the big day came. And then one morning, early in May, my cell door was opened, and under armed escort I was taken to my old enemy's room.
4: So, we meet again.

0: For the last time. The last time. Tomorrow, my friend, you will be dead.
1: Am I to take it that this pleasant exchange of greetings means that a certain military action to the northwest of here has begun?
0: An hour ago, I received this message, brought by special courier from Calais. It's in code, of course, but translated it says this. Invasion fleet embarked midnight. First assault wave, 50,000 men. Destination Rye. Expect to have 200,000 on English soil in 48 hours. And it is signed by Napoleon himself.
1: Midnight, eh? Let me see, that'll be about 34 hours ago now.
0: Yes.
1: Then it should be practically all over by now.
0: I imagine so. I will be receiving later reports every hour or so from now. I am sure you will be interested to hear them.
1: Very. Destination Rye, you say?
0: That is so.
1: I rather thought Bonaparte would choose Rye.
0: You thought?
1: Well, after all, it did seem the obvious place. At any rate, in my report to Lava, I warned him to expect the main brunt of it there.
0: What the devil are you talking about?
1: My dear Mr. Chauvelin, you don't imagine for a moment that I was misled by all that false information you and Bonaparte pumped into me, do you?
0: You're bluffing.
1: I ask you, is Bonaparte a blabber of secrets? Is he the sort of man who'd give away vital information even to someone who had no cause to distrust him?
0: Well,
1: of course not. Only fools talk out of turn. And whatever he may be, General Bonaparte is no fool. And besides, I knew from the moment I came in here that day that I'd already been denounced.
0: You're lying.
1: Oh, no.
0: How could you know?
1: Have you never noticed the scent that Antoinette wears? Fascinating. But very persistent.
0: You mean?
1: I mean there were traces of it in the air when I entered. So I knew she'd been here. And I knew it could be for only one reason.
0: I don't believe a word of it.
1: You know I speak the truth. Oh, yes, I do. Moreover, I seem to smell that scent again now in this room. Where can it be coming from? Behind that curtain there.
2: I must compliment you on your knowledge of French perfumes, monsieur.
0: You will understand, Monsieur Pimpernel. I could not refuse her to be present on such an occasion.
1: In for the death, Antoinette.
2: Perhaps, monsieur.
0: You were saying, Monsieur Pimpernel?
1: Yes, Monsieur Chauvelin. I was saying, it's a pity you didn't read my report to Lord Lowther. I predicted Rye as the probable focal point, and I named early May as the likely time. I have no doubt the British Navy are waiting.
0: Lies! All lies! Our troops are on English soil now. In a few weeks' time, your despised country will be beaten to its knees.
1: We shall see.
0: Come in.
3: Citizen Chauvelin,
0: what is it?
3: A message, sir. It is bad news.
0: What?
3: From the coast, sir. The invasion fleet has not sailed.
0: Why not?
3: The way is not clear, sir. The blockade has not been lifted.
0: But I have a message here from the Marshal himself.
3: The British Navy were expecting us. The blockade was as tight as ever. The combined fleet has failed.
0: Get out!
1: Well, Chauvelin, you believe me now?
0: You English swine! You have done this, you!
1: I have that honor.
0: I shall kill you!
2: Don't move, either of you. This pistol is loaded.
0: Antoinette, what are you doing?
2: I made a bargain with you, Chauvelin. Have you forgotten?
1: A bargain? Oh, this sounds interesting.
2: Listen to me, Monsieur Pinterest. I do not care what happens to you, but I do care what happens to my lover. Chauvelin, you promised that if the invasion plan failed, the Pimpernel would be exchanged for Leclerc.
0: Promises. I do not care for promises.
2: Exactly. And that is why I have brought this pistol.
1: Antoinette, you are a lady after my own heart. I promise to do all in my power to obtain Leclerc's release. But may I suggest that under the present circumstances, it might be wiser for you to come back with me to England? That is, if you will trust my word.
2: Yes, monsieur. I do take the word of the Pimpernel.
0: Antoinette.
2: Now, Monsieur Chauvelin, we are all three going to walk out of here.
1: And we are going to lock the door, aren't we, Antoinette?
2: Yes, and we are going for a little stroll, arm in arm, past the guard. And this little thing nudging you in the rim is my loaded pistol.
1: How often have I said to Anthony Dewhurst, Tony, take the lady to England. This time she's taking me.

0: Well, Blakely, nice to see you back again. That fellow Leclerc you were asking about was released this morning.
1: Thank you, sir.
0: Thank you. By the way, how is the racing?
1: Oh, quite exciting, quite exciting. For a time, I thought I'd backed a losing horse and lost my shirt.
0: Oh.
1: Quite a tight finish, but in the end, everything worked out all right.
0: Glad to hear it. Exciting sport, racing. Still, you can't go wrong with a thoroughbred.
1: These days, the sport is so crooked that it's sometimes difficult to tell whether a thoroughbred is a genuine article or not.
0: And who can help you there?
1: Oh, personally, I always put my faith in a filly. They have a certain instinct, you know.
0: So I understand. Sherry Blakely?
1: Thank you. I give you a toast, Lada. The ladies. God bless.

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4: 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Wind southeast, ceiling 1,200. All clear.
2: Okay, this is Hop Harrigan coming in. Yes, it's America's ace of the airwaves. Coming in for another transcribed episode in the adventures of Hop Harrigan.
5: During the war, our Air Force was under a great deal of pressure, as were the other branches of our military. There wasn't time to do much experimenting. Everything was rush, rush, rush. Consequently, many operational techniques were developed on the run, and emergencies were met as they came along. In the many missions over the vast water area of the Pacific and over the 30-mile-wide English Channel, many of our bombers and fighters were forced down in the water. Ditching, as it was called, became customary for planes riddled and badly damaged, which had little hope of reaching their home airport on their own power. Now that peacetime is here, the Air Force has more time to study the emergency situations that came up on operational missions, one of which is this matter of ditching. The Air Proving Ground Command and the Air Materiel Command, with the help of the Navy, is running a series of tests to find out what ditching safety features are needed in our aircraft of the future. Air Force officers are on the lookout for the best methods to ensure the highest possible percentage of survivals among the crews. From wartime experience, they found that the reliable flying fortresses were the best and safest ditchers of all the planes they use, so they're being used in the tests. A good many B-17s returning from combat badly damaged were forced to land at sea, and in most cases, the crews emerged unhurt to escape in rubber life rafts before the plane sank. In just a few minutes, gang, I'll be back to tell you more about these important tests, so don't forget to listen. And now to our story. A long, restless night has finally dawned into a clear, sunlit day, perfect for the coming test of Simon Gore's jet-propelled flying wing. Hoff has persuaded Major McCall to allow him to fly the experimental plane, although he is hiding the fact that he's been seriously injured in the crash of their Piper the night before. As we join Hoff and Tank, they are on their way to the Major's office, walking slowly through the long, winding tunnels of the underground aircraft plant. Tank, noticing the pale, drawn look on the young pilot's face, expresses his concern.
6: Ah, you don't look good. You don't look good at all.
7: Nonsense, Tank. It's the bad light in this tunnel.
6: Hutch, I've been watching you all morning. You hardly even touched your breakfast.
7: I didn't feel like eating. Besides, you think anyone who eats less than 6 eggs in the morning is sick.
6: Look, don't try to kid me. I've known you too long. I can tell when things ain't right.
7: Well, this time, pal, you're off the beam. I'm fit and ready to go. I'll tie that flying wing into knots.
6: You know you have to pass a doctor's examination first.
7: There won't be anything to it.
6: We'll see. Remember what you promised the major. If the doc don't clear you, you don't fly.
7: Yeah, I remember. Now lay off, will you?
6: Okay. Here's the major's office anyway.
8: Come in.
7: Good morning, Major.
8: Uh-huh. Good morning.
7: Hiya, Major.
8: Good morning, Tank. Well, did you have a good night's rest?
7: Oh, yes, sir. I'm raring to go.
8: Frankly, you don't look like it.
6: That's what I told him, sir, but he won't listen to me.
7: I'm just a little nervous, sir.
8: Well, we'll know whether you're fit soon enough. Oh, excuse me.
7: No, of course.
8: Connect me with a dispensary, please.
7: Sit down, Tank.
6: Thanks. I don't feel like it.
8: Hello, this is Major McCall.
7: I do. What's the matter? Rocky on your pins? Can't I even sit down without your finding something wrong?
8: Thank you. He'll be right up.
7: Oh, swell. Is the plane ready, sir?
8: Yes, Gore put her through some taxi tests this morning. She came through fine.
7: He must have worked all night.
8: He did.
7: Carla Davis work on the plane, too?
8: Yes, she was in the shop at 7. She relieved Max Kell.
7: Uh-huh. Well, if you don't mind, before Hop takes off, I'm going to check the plane myself.
8: Oh, right, Tank, but there's nothing to worry about. I've placed an armed guard around the ship. No one can get near her without permission.
7: Now, where's Mr. Gore now?
8: Having some breakfast, I believe. He's worn out.
7: Did you say anything to him about last night?
8: Carla's phone call to him, you mean?
7: Yes, and the plans we found in Roy Saunders' office.
8: No, I thought I'd let you handle the whole thing by yourself.
7: Thanks.
8: I've made some inquiries about Saunders, though. Checked with Washington.
7: Get any dope on him?
8: Yes. The Army dealt with him during the war. He supplied high-octane gas. There was a little trouble about it.
7: What do you mean, trouble, sir?
8: He was involved in some rather shady dealing. High prices for inferior gasoline. Nothing could be proved against him, but the Army broke their contract.
7: He's a no-good punk.
8: Since then, he hasn't operated on too large a scale. Well, you don't know what he's up to now, but I've asked the FBI to take a hand.
7: Where is he, do you know?
8: I called the sheriff at Yellow Creek. Asked him if he knew anything about Saunders, and he said he'd seen him this morning. Had breakfast with him, as a matter of fact.
7: Hey, chummy?
8: I didn't pursue the matter.
7: But you told the sheriff about Saunders' henchman being dead in his office.
8: Yes, he said he was going right over. I expect to hear from him any moment. No, there's the doctor. Come in.
9: Good morning, Major.
8: Oh, Dr. Grove. Glad to see you.
9: These the boys you want me to examine?
7: Just me, sir.
9: Oh.
8: Hop Harrigan, Tank Tinker, Dr. Grove.
9: How do you do?
7: Glad to meet you, sir.
6: Give him a good going over, will you, Doc? I don't think he ought to fly.
7: Tank, cut it out.
9: Well, gosh, can't
7: I... keep your mouth shut and let the doctor decide.
8: Hop's going to fly Simon Gore's plane this morning, Doctor. But I won't permit it unless he's in good physical condition.
9: Of course, I understand. Well, let's get on with it, shall we? Take off your jacket and shirt, please, Mr. Harrigan.
10: Complying with the doctor's request, Hop stands patiently as the examination begins. With narrowed eyes, he watches the doctor's every move and reaction. Tank and Major McCall, standing to one side, wait anxiously for the verdict. Finally, 20 minutes later, the doctor straightens up and removes his stethoscope from his ears.
9: All right, Harrigan, you can get dressed now.
7: Yes, sir. How is he, Doc?
8: Can he fly?
7: Well, there is something wrong with him. I know it.
6: Shut up, Tank.
8: What is it, Doctor?
9: He seems to be in good condition.
8: What do you mean, seems? If you have any doubts at all, I won't allow him to go up.
9: Well, it's difficult to explain, but let me feel your pulse again, Harrigan.
7: Of course, sir.
6: Don't let him go up, Major. He'll get killed.
9: Please, Mr. Tinker. Oh,
7: sorry.
9: All right, Harrigan. Thank you.
7: Well?
9: Your heartbeat was rather rapid a few minutes ago, and your pulse is racing.
8: What does that mean?
9: Could be an indication of most anything.
7: Could it be nerves, Doctor?
9: Oh, yes.
7: Then I think you'll have to blame it on that. I've been jumpy as a cat all morning.
6: Why? You ain't never been nervous about flying before.
7: How would you feel about testing a ship if you knew that three earlier models had cracked up under strange circumstances?
9: That might explain it.
8: Well, Doctor, it's up to you. Yes or no?
9: I think it'll be all right.
6: Oh, no, Doc.
7: Tank, I promised I'd do whatever the doctor said. He's cleared me, now you've got to play along, too. And no more griping. Okay, Major, let's get to the plane.
8: Right. Thank you, Doctor.
9: Oh, don't mention it. And good luck, Harrigan.
7: Thanks.
9: Goodbye, Major. Goodbye, Mr. Tinker.
7: So long, sir.
8: Goodbye, Doctor.
7: Well, what are we waiting for? I'm ready.
8: Over this way, Hop. My officer joins the hangar.
6: Gosh, Hop, I wish...
7: Not Tank.
6: Doggone it, I can't help it. I worry about you.
7: Yeah. Yeah, fella, I know. And thanks, but everything will be okay.
10: Hop tries to reassure his mechanic pal, but Tank shakes his head in doubt. His close, lifelong association with Hop has given him almost a sixth sense regarding him. And deep within, he knows something is wrong.
5: You won't want to miss the gripping climax of today's episode, gang, so stand by. You know, gang, a 20-month series of ditching tests is being held on Choctawhatchee Bay in the Gulf of Mexico. 10 flying fortresses will be ditched before the project is complete, one every 2 months. Each ship will be packed solid with a variety of instruments, each one to record important data for use in building our future planes. The Air Force hopes to learn from these experiments exactly how a plane should be ditched to provide the greatest safety for its crew, and they hope to be able to develop as good ditching qualities in other planes as exist in the B-17s. In the tests over the bay, 3 landing attitudes will be tried. First, a level 3-point landing, then a landing with nose high and engines almost at stalling speed. The third type of ditching will send a B-17 into the water nose down at high speed, exactly as it would hit the water if its pilot were unable to bring it out of a dive. At present, the Air Force leans toward the 3-point landing as the best all around. It gives a combination of low forward speed and even distribution of shock, because the broadest possible area, the plane's belly, hits first. The 3-pointer results in the least structural damage and gives the most time afloat also. None of the planes crash-landed in the ditching tests will have men aboard. All will be drone planes controlled by radio from a mothership. However, they'll be full of equipment instruments and motion picture cameras to record instrument readings permanently. Each camera and all the equipment will be enclosed in waterproof containers for protection. Our Air Force wants to make American planes the best equipped in the world for water landings, and the pilots familiar with the best way to land them. And say, fellas and girls, if you want to get into an interesting and exciting aviation career, get ready now. For always remember, America needs flyers. And now, back to our story. Passing the doctor's examination and cleared to fly the experimental plane, despite the fact that Tank feels that something is definitely wrong with him, Hop looks forward to the takeoff. With Tank, he follows Major McCall into the cavernous hangar of the underground aircraft plant.
6: Hey, this is a big place.
7: Yeah, I'll say. You could store a flock of bombers in here.
8: We did, during the war. There's the flying wing.
6: Uh-huh. And there's Simon Gord talking to Carla Davis and Max Kell.
7: Hey, get a load of Carla. If looks could kill, we'd be dead right now.
6: Mm-hmm. And Gord sees us, too. He's coming over.
7: Can I check the plane now, Major?
8: Of course. Sergeant.
11: Yes, sir.
8: Let this man through.
7: Thanks, Major. See you later.
8: All right, Tank.
6: Major, does Gore know I'm going to fly his plane?
8: I didn't tell him myself. I left a message for him to that effect.
6: Oh, no wonder he doesn't look happy.
11: Major McCall.
8: Oh, hello, Gore. Everything all right?
11: The plane is ready, if that's what you mean. But why is Harrigan going to fly her?
8: Because I've given him the assignment.
11: Major, I won't permit it.
8: No?
11: I have too much at stake. This plane means everything to me. My whole future depends on its success.
8: Sure?
11: I refuse to allow a man to fly her who is working against me.
6: I beg your pardon, Mr. Gore. Working against you?
11: You heard me. You've constantly interfered, questioned my plane, questioned me. Even gone so far as to insinuate that I've had something to do with the crashes. Major, I don't see how
8: I'm
11: you could...
8: I'm sorry, Gore, but Hop is flying that plane. He's the only one I can trust.
11: But I don't trust him.
6: Thanks. I'll take that up with you later, Gore.
11: Major, I refuse to accept responsibility for this test if Harrigan flies the plane.
8: Very well. Just as you wish. But remember, the Army has a definite responsibility here also. And representing the Army in this matter, I must insist that the test be conducted my way.
11: Oh. That is your final word?
8: It is.
11: Very well, sir. She's all yours. And good luck to you.
6: I certainly blew his top, didn't I?
8: Oh, forget it. He'll be happy if the plane goes through the test, okay? Come on.
6: We're not getting off to a very good start, are we? The designer himself is against me, his assistant throwing me dirty looks.
8: Carla, you mean? Don't pay any attention to her. Remember, a woman's bark is worse than her bite.
6: In her case, I wonder.
8: Yep, here we are.
6: How's she look, Tank?
7: Okay so far. She's got her in tip-top shape.
6: Good.
8: Here's your suit, Hop.
6: Oh, thanks.
8: I'll help you. You know how to operate it, don't you?
6: No, sure. There.
8: Your chute.
6: Oh, right.
7: I checked her from top to bottom. I can't find nothing wrong.
6: Don't sound so disappointed.
8: You ready?
6: All set.
7: Here, I'll give you a leg up the ladder.
6: No, don't bother, Tank. I can make it. Oh, so long. I'll see you later.
8: Good luck, boy.
7: Yeah, plenty of luck, Hop.
6: Thanks. I'll talk to you over the radio.
7: Yeah, sure.
6: Here goes.
7: Gosh.
8: Don't worry, Tank. I haven't seen anything yet that Hop can't fly.
7: Yeah, but it's always the first time, Major. I'm scared to death. This is it.
10: His forehead lined with worry, Tank stands away from the flying wing as a crew of mechanics begins rolling the test ship out of the hangar. His last view of Hop is the young pilot lying prone in the cockpit, checking the controls. A terrible fear suddenly wells up within that he'll never see his pal alive again.
5: Gang, you won't want to miss our next episode, so be sure to tune in and fly with Hop Harrigan. America's ace of the airwaves. So long, Hop. We'll be seeing you same time, same mutual station. Hop Harrigan is a transcribed copyrighted feature appearing in All American Comics magazine.

0: 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If you stop eating Birdseye beef burgers and eat these cheap ones...
1: All right.
0: ...you'll save Mum enough money to buy me a Leeds United tracksuit.
1: Fantastic.
0: I mean, they look the same, don't they?
1: Might look the same, but they don't taste the same.
0: You can't tell the difference.
1: Well, I can. The cheap one's yours.
2: Birdseye. Somehow other beef burgers just don't taste the same.

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1: Agent B-9, I've called you to take over one of the most unusual cases I have ever encountered. Several agents of a nation unfriendly to the one employing both of us in this matter have been seized while traveling under this country's passports. The passports are not counterfeits. Records here prove them to be genuine, although issued fraudulently. I don't need to tell you that their use by enemy agents, even though they are fraudulent, has a serious bearing on foreign relations. Somewhere in this city, there is a clever master spy. He has friends who are consular representatives, perhaps others. Track him down. Here are the records. The case is yours.

0: That night, Agent B9 and his assistant, Rita Drake, studied the evidence already collected. Among it were four passports taken from spies arrested in recent months. These B9 studied with special care.
1: It seems hopeless, Rita. I can't seem to find anything that will give us our first lead. These passports are all alike. They were even issued by the same clerk.
2: Well, perhaps if we questioned him...
1: No, that wouldn't do. Could easily claim that he issued hundreds each month.
2: B9, here's something I noticed.
1: Yes?
2: It probably isn't very important, but I was looking at the pictures on the passports with the magnifying glass.
1: Yes?
2: Well, see for yourself. There's a little bump on the edge of each picture.
1: What's that?
2: Do you see what I mean?
1: No, I don't.
2: On this picture, the bump
1: Where?
2: Is near the bottom. You see there?
1: Oh, yes. Yes, I see.
2: And on the second one, it's on the top edge.
1: Why, you're right, Rita. Those little bumps wouldn't even be noticed except under a magnifying glass.
2: The same bump is on the other two.
1: Where?
2: In the middle of this one.
1: Yes, I see.
2: And on the side of the last. Of course, it couldn't mean anything, but...
1: It means more than you realize, Rita. Those little bumps along the edges of the paper were caused by the photographer's paper cutter. There's probably a nick in the blade. When the photographer finishes a picture, he trims it to the correct size with a paper cutter. Don't you see? Every time the knife comes down, a nick somewhere along its blade caused that small unevenness.
2: Yes, but are those enough to give us a lead?
1: If we're lucky. Rita, tomorrow you're going to spend the day having passport photographs made of yourself. I want you to go to every photographer in the city, if necessary. We're going to find out which photographer took those four pictures on the fraudulent passport.

0: The next morning, Agent B-9 went to the Bureau of Vital Statistics and made a record of all who had applied for birth certificates in recent months. While he was thus engaged, Rita visited one photographer's shop after another.
1: Yes, mademoiselle?
2: I'd like to have a passport picture taken, please.

0: had my picture taken 18 times, B9. After I left each shop, I examined the picture with a magnifying glass. Here's the picture taken by the last shop I visited.
1: Oh, let me see it, please. Yes. Yes, there's a little bump. Waiter, you've traced the photographer. How many people work in his shop? Do you remember?
0: Why, yes. He was alone. I remember because I had to wait while he went into his dark room and developed the picture.
1: I see. Good. I'm going to let him take my picture. And while he's in his dark room, I'm going to install a dictaphone in his shop room.

0: next afternoon, a large car stopped in front of the photographer's shop. Agent B9 and Rita watched it from a vacant store next door. A woman got out and entered the photographer's.
1: Pedro?
2: Just a minute. I was developing a print in my darkroom. Katerina, I did not recognize you, the light.
1: Did you photograph the blueprints of the harbor defenses that were brought you yesterday?
2: They are ready, on small films. When they reach headquarters, they can be enlarged.
1: Good. Now, I have another job for you. I've brought you four photographs. Headquarters wants them copied for passports.
2: Another passport job, eh?
1: Yes. A man from the consulate will call for these in about an hour. Have them ready. The passports are to be issued this afternoon.
2: I will see that they get there.
1: Deliver the passport photographs and blueprints to Adolf. We meet as usual at my apartment tonight. Peter is sailing tomorrow morning. He will deliver the passports and films to headquarters. 9 o'clock, as usual.
2: I will be there, Katerina.
3: There's our woman, Rita. Pack the dictaphone setup. Get it into a taxi and take it back into my laboratory. I'm going to follow her and find out where she lives.

0: That night, B9 and Rita concealed themselves in the hallway outside Katharina Vargas' apartment. They saw two men leave the elevator and enter her rooms. One was the photographer. B9 waited. About 20 minutes later, the elevator opened, and a third man carrying a briefcase got out.
1: This looks like our man, Rita. He's carrying a briefcase. I'm going to take a chance and arrest him.
0: All right, put up your hands.
2: What is the meaning of this?
0: Means you are under arrest. Get his briefcase, Rita. I'll search him.
2: You can't do this to me.
0: Keep your hands up. All right, put them down. He hasn't a gun, Rita. But keep him covered. I want to see what he's carrying in that briefcase.
3: Turn around and face the wall. Can you get the case open, B9?
0: Yes, I think so. Yes. Here are the passports. And the plans, too.
2: You can't take them. I belong with the consulate.
0: These passports are fraudulent. The people in whose name they were issued are dead. Put your hands behind you.
2: No. No. Come with handcuffs on me. No, I say.
0: Yes. All right, Rita. Bring the elevator up and take this man down to the car. You know what to do. I'm going to take this briefcase and call on Katharina Vargas. Wait for me downstairs.
3: Be careful.
0: Apartment 15C. 15D. Not there. Apartment 18F. This is it.
3: Yes? Who are you?
4: I have brought the passports and plans. Adolf could not come tonight.
3: I see. Come in. So Adolf sent you. How is it I've never seen you before?
4: I have just been transferred here.
3: Give me the briefcase.
4: Yes. You will find everything there.
3: Come into my sitting room. The others are in there.
4: Thank you.
3: Gentlemen, this man says that Adolf sent this man instead of coming himself.
5: So? He has the papers and passports?
3: Yes. What is your name?
4: Eisen, by the cell. Michael Eisen.
6: He lies. I have seen him before in another country. He is a special agent.
4: I'm afraid you are mistaken, my friend.
3: And I think he's right.
4: Mademoiselle.
3: Search him. Look out, he has a gun.
0: Stand still, all of you. You are quite right, Mademoiselle Vargas. I am a special agent. You are all under arrest for spying, possessing important military information, and on the charge of issuing false passports. Special Agent B9 reporting, K7. My investigation is complete. Katharina Vargas was the master spy behind the passport fraud. She has been arrested. A passport photographer and a clerk on the consular staff have also been seized and have confessed. This group, under Katharina Vargas, conducted a spy ring in addition to their passport activities. These military plans, which I leave with you, were seized in their homes and on their persons. The case is closed.
7: Members of the ring responsible for the issuance of fraudulent passports have been convicted and are now in prison. Special agents must maintain constant vigilance. For spies and international crooks have fertile imaginations and are constantly seeking new means of creating trouble. Listen for my next story. This is K7 speaking.

0: 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I'm crunching my polo, dear Liza, crunching.
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0: I can't. I've already crunched them all.
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Position, 123 degrees 8 minutes west, 37 degrees 31 minutes north. Gyro compass course 237. Wind, fresh. Sky, fair. Remarks, cleared port of San Francisco at 2:30 p.m. Sailing delayed 19 hours due to death of first officer. Cause of death, the Shanghai secret.

0: I stood there on the pier that evening, the ache in my frame reminding me that the last long, hard day of loading stores was behind me, and watched a China-bound freighter feeling her way out into the fog-shrouded harbor. The Scarlet Queen nudged her fenders against the dock right below me, her bright work shining like costume jewelry even in the failing light. She was beautiful in her new white paint, and she was mine, all 78 feet of her. She rose and fell just a little, delicately, lifting the carved wood figure under her bowsprit out of the shadows now and then. A fresh, young body, looking forward, bold, teasing, dressed in only a crown and painted brilliant red. The Scarlet Queen, the woman my own particular world revolved around. But that gray San Francisco evening wasn't cut out for romance between man and lacquered wood. I didn't hear him as he walked up behind me, but it didn't take me long to pick up the odor of a jail cell after he opened his mouth.
1: You Philip Kearney?
0: Yeah, that's right.
1: I'm Kessel, San Francisco homicide. You know a man named David R. Malone?
0: Yeah, he's my chief mate. What'd he do?
1: He died. Come on, you got a date at headquarters.
0: Wait a minute. It's a little sudden on a full stomach. What happened to him?
1: The books are going to call it murder by a person or persons unknown. Homicide wants to know you better.
2: And so Mutual begins The Voyage of the Scarlet Queen, written by Gil Dowd and Bob Tallman, and starring Elliot Lewis. The Scarlet Queen, proudest ship to plow the seas, bound for uncharted adventure. Every week, a complete entry into the log. And every week, a league further in the strange voyage of the Scarlet Queen.
3: Your last name, first and middle initial.
0: Kearney Philip M.
3: Age?
0: 29.
3: Height?
0: 6'2½".
3: Weight?
0: 207.
3: Eyes blue, hair brown. Scars or other identifying marks?
0: Yeah, a tattoo. A three-strand Turk's head on my right bicep.
3: A what?
0: A three-strand Turk's head. It's a knot, you know. Or does somebody else tie your shoelaces? Kessel, I'm getting awful sick of this.
4: Shut up and answer the question.
3: Address?
0: The Ketch Scarlet Queen.
3: Street number?
0: Street number? How... Pier 48, berth 2, Embarcadero, not permanent.
1: That'll be enough for now, O'Brien. That might be a pretty permanent address at that, Kearney.
0: Not with me paying the rent. I got my port clearance and I'm leaving tomorrow.
1: Maybe you are, Kearney. How long had you known Malone?
0: Since about 5 days.
1: Not about, Kearney. How long?
0: 5 days. I signed him on 5 days ago.
1: Uh-huh. When'd you see him last? Exactly.
0: Between 12:30 and 1 this afternoon, I saw his stern end going around the warehouse at Pier 48. He turned to the right, exactly.
1: He went to room 218, the Crown Hotel on Columbus Avenue, the North Beach section. Why?
0: Because he's human, I suppose. They build hotels for people to go into.
1: He didn't look human when we found him.
0: Look, Kessel, I don't know anything about it. I'm sorry Malone's dead. He was a nice guy. But that's all I can give you. If you want an alibi, I've got four seamen who loaded stores with me all day. That'll carry me to the time you tap me on the shoulder. What do you want, a halo?
1: That's all right, it's all right. Just don't get sore, Connie. Here, you want a cigarette?
0: No, thanks. All I want is a cab back to the Embarcadero. On you.
1: Sure, sure. We'll take care of it. Just a couple more questions.
0: Oh, stop. That patience act fits you about like a bare midriff evening gown. Take it off. Get comfortable.
1: Thanks, Connie. I will. What could Malone have learned on your Scarlet Queen that somebody would go to a lot of trouble to get out of him?
0: What are you talking about, Kessel?
1: Malone was tortured, that's what I'm talking about, for a good long time, and then somebody slipped or lost their temper.
0: He didn't know anything.
1: He didn't know why $50,000 was deposited in your name last year?
0: I don't know what you're talking about.
1: Hey, Barrett, bring Funston in.
0: The name Funston rang just a faint bell for me, but I recognized the little guy they brought in, all right. If there was anybody who knew about my banking business, he did. He worked there, in the assistant cashier's office. Down there, he was just another face looking at you through rimless glasses. Here, he looked like trouble.
1: Mr. Funston, is this the man you say received that $50,000 letter of credit?
5: I'm sorry, Mr. Kearney, but the police, you know. Yes, sir, he's the man.
0: Remind me to bank someplace else next time.
1: That's all, Mr. Funston. Thank you.
5: I hope you understand, Mr. Carney. I had to answer the
0: question. Cast off, Funston. I'll thank you later. You guys have got long noses, haven't you?
1: Yeah. When things smell as rotten as this. It was deposited in the San Francisco bank while you were in China with the Marines.
0: Where are you getting this, Kessel?
1: It was sent over as a letter of credit from a firm in Shanghai called Kang and Son. Most of it went to a local shipyard where your Scarlet Queen was built and to a flock of coast companies for your cargo. $50,000 mystery dollars, Connie. And a voyage to nowhere.
0: I won it in a crap game and my articles say Honolulu.
1: Honolulu. With enough stores aboard for a 2-year cruise, who do you think you're kidding, Connie? Why don't you talk?
0: Why don't you get tired? You're pumping a lot of bilge flush. You're bluffing your heart out and you know it.
1: All right, Connie, you can go.
0: But it's about time.
1: But you'll be at Pier 48 when we want you.
0: What do you mean by that?
1: The Coast Guard's a cooperative outfit. Your port clearance has been revoked until this is cleaned up. I'll call you when I want you again.
0: I would have traded places with any engine room hand on any Great Lakes ore ship after I left Kessel. And I hate freshwater almost as much as I hate engine rooms. Kang had warned me when I signed with him in Shanghai. The opposition, he called him. An octopus with a body in an office building in Hong Kong, a brain called Constantino, and the tentacles groping across the world for the prize Kang was sending me after. A $10 million prize somewhere in the South Pacific. Its exact location was Kang's secret. And Constantino was ready to bribe, steal, or murder to get that secret. I didn't know who his San Francisco tentacle was, but I did know that it had killed Malone. I knew that he'd been tortured for something even I didn't know. The true destination of the Scarlet Queen. It was 7:30 by the time I got back to the Queen. I checked her mooring lines, went into my cabin, poured myself 2 quick, stiff drinks, and started to clean a .45 automatic I'd gotten out of the habit of wearing. If Constantino's machine had gone into operation, I figured it might be a healthy habit to get back into. I had it stripped and spread out on my desk. And that's when I met Gallagher. Big Red Gallagher.
4: Hello, Skipper.
0: Who the devil are you and how'd you get aboard?
4: I wanted to talk to you. I'm Red Gallagher.
0: Where's my gangway watch? He's got orders. Nobody aboard.
4: He tried, Skipper. Don't blame him. But you know how it is. I wanted to talk to you.
0: He didn't have to explain. He held up a hand about the size of a fielder's glove and rubbed the knuckles as if they were bruised. He didn't have to say any more. He was about my size, wearing a shapeless, stained white duck officer's cap, faded dungarees, and a jumper with the sleeves rolled up. His face was heavy-featured, but not flat. His eyes gray and set off by crow's feet wrinkles and squinting into the sun. And they were laughing at me.
4: But no harm done, Skipper. He hasn't hurt bad.
0: Maybe he wasn't big enough to put you over the side.
4: Now, wait a minute, Skipper. Take it easy. We'll just bust up a lot of furniture and lose a lot of skin that way. Don't be so jumpy.
0: All right, unload in a hurry and get out of here, then. What do you want?
4: I hear you're looking for a new chief mate, and I want to sign on.
0: Where did you hear I was looking for a new chief mate?
4: I got a friend at the mall. He keeps me abeam of these things.
0: Uh-huh. Is the rest of the story for sale?
4: What story, Skipper? Is there something I should know?
0: I don't like your trim, Gallagher. Maybe it's because you think you can get a berth after knocking my crewman around. Maybe it's because I think you're lying in your teeth. Either way, I wouldn't get into a dory with you.
4: Wait a minute, Skipper. I was made for this trip. I know that South Pacific.
0: How do you know where I'm going?
4: Maybe that scarlet beauty under your bowsprit whispered to me.
0: You're too nosy for me, Gallagher. Get your sea boots off the ship. I'm manned and loaded and ready to shove as soon as I get clearance.
4: When do you think that'll be, Skipper?
0: What do you mean by that?
4: There you go, getting jumpy again. That was a civil question. I just wanted to know how long, that's all.
0: It'll be as quick as I can make it.
4: Yeah. I guess I can't blame you for that, but maybe it'll be long enough for me to try again. You need me on this ship, Skipper.
0: I've lived a long time without you. Keep your eye on the newspaper shipping columns, Gallagher. That's as close as you'll come to my sailing. After he left, I reassembled the .45, checked my naval code on the disposition and effects of deceased seamen, and started to get Malone's gear together. In the pocket of one of his coats, I found a match folder from the Gorgonio, a bar advertising pre-war liquor and continuous entertainment. On the inside, somebody had written a name, Helen, and a number that straightened me up like a right to the chin. It was 218, the number of the murder room at the Crown Hotel. 20 minutes later, I was at the Gorgonio. It was a typical non-tourist North Beach bar. Good, healthy fishermen up from Fisherman's Wharf. Three women at the bar, and one sitting at the electric organ up on a platform. None of them had Helen printed on their backs, but the only one whose name anyone would bother writing down was the girl making with the music. Honey-colored hair with a gardenia over the left ear. White shoulders pushing out of the whiter gown. A face full of confidence in the rest of it. And no wonder. After I finished my drink, I walked back toward her. Say, excuse me, but would your name be Helen?
6: Well, that's a novel approach, isn't it?
0: Should I go back and try it over with Irene or Penelope?
6: What's the difference? It ends the same way. Can I play something for you?
0: This one suits me. If I can talk to you through it.
6: Can't for the life of me see what we'd have to talk about.
0: Maybe some other time we can get around to that. But I ran into an old mate of mine yesterday. He mentioned this place, and you and I'd like to locate him. His name is Dave Malone. Do you know him?
6: Malone? Sure he said he knew me?
0: Yeah, I thought so, but maybe he was just hoping, huh?
6: Yeah. Afraid that must have been it, because I don't know any Dave Malone.
0: Yeah, well, it was one of those things. He mentioned your name, so I thought I'd give it a try, but I'll coast around. Maybe I'll come back on my own sometime.
6: I hope you do. I'll be here.
0: Wear that dress, will you? I had another drink at the bar and kept my eyes off her just enough to catch her looking at me with more than a professional look once or twice. She did go off guard right after I threw Malone's name at her. I was sure of it. I finished my drink and went out the door like I had someplace to go. But I stopped right after I got out of range of the windows, counted five, and eased back so I could just look in. She was leaving the platform. And I, along with the good, healthy fisherman, watched her sway that white gown back to the phone booth. It wasn't taking her long to contact somebody about me contacting her. It was just chance so far, but there were Malone, Helen, and 218, the number of the murder room at the Crown Hotel. It could have been coincidence, but there isn't much room on the back of a match folder. The Crown Hotel was a narrow brownstone front building squeezed between two more narrow brownstone front buildings. I looked in at the musty lobby. It was empty. I tried the door once to see if it was going to ring a bell someplace. When nobody showed up, I went in. There was a dingy brown hunting scene hung on one wall, and a dingy brown smell of bad ventilation hanging over everything. There was an immodest talent of Merino Gambling Club wasting its time behind the desk. And a register book that had seen more lies than Munchausen. And I flipped the pages back to the day before. Found room 218. It was registered to one John Smith. Then, just on impulse, I flipped back to the current date and found myself on top of the whole mess. Sprawled in an awkward hand against room 218 was the single name, Gallagher. Room 218 and the name Gallagher, all I needed to keep me going up those stairs. All I had to remember to enjoy bringing that .45 out of my shoulder holster was the picture of that wide grin and those gray eyes. I'd have gone through that door even if it hadn't have been unlocked.
7: Well, Skipper, come on in.
8: I'm in, brother.
7: What's all the hardware for, Skipper? Why are you always aching for a beef when you and I run into one another?
8: Let's throw that warm friendship, shall we? Let you do a little talking that you mean for a while.
7: I never say anything I don't mean, Skipper. You'll learn that when you know me better.
8: That's what I'm here for, Gallagher, so start saying something you mean.
7: Sure. Why do you think I took this room if I wasn't sure you'd be bullying around this neighborhood tonight?
8: What interests me most is that you did.
7: I knew you'd like it, Skipper. I know you've got to have Malone's murderer before you can clear San Francisco, and I can give him to you. They call him Mr. Fox. He's working for Constantino. If you didn't know that before, you know it now.
8: Who's Constantine?
7: You're being cagey, Skipper, and that's all right. You don't know what to say because you don't know how much I know. I don't know how much you know, so we're even, right?
8: You're talking.
7: The Fox didn't learn what he wanted to learn from Malone. He tried too hard. So he paid me $2,000 to sign on with you.
4: I was supposed to find out what part of the Southern Oceans you were making for, and the payoff was going to be a grand a month. But just keeping the finger on you and waiting to be contacted, it was an easy deal.
9: Somebody in your family must have been born with shark fins not too far back.
4: There was supposed to be a great uncle under the Jolly Roger, Skipper, but no fins yet. But I got reasons. I'm telling you this because if they'd pay off like that for just a line on you, I figure the real dough is going to be made on your side. You got a hold of something big. I still want to ship with you, but for you.
9: Well, I'm a dirty... I'm telling you, Gallagher, for the price of the queen, I can't tell you who's crazy in this room.
4: Nobody is, Skipper. You're going to be ahead, too. Believe me, you are. I can help you clear up the mess here in Frisco. I'll put you next to the fox and his mermaid.
9: Oh? Huh? Her name, Helen?
4: How'd you get that?
9: She isn't hard to find.
4: Well, that's right, Helen Curran. She led Malone to this room with a smile and a promise.
9: Yeah. Neither one would look good from her. I know I was there.
4: She's seen you? Did you tell her who you were?
9: Are you nuts?
4: Then it'll work. Listen. But tonight, you're the chief mate of the Scarlet Queen. You beat me out of the berth. If you'll go for that story, I'll get you Malone's killers.
9: Or put me on a morgue slab for another $2,000. I trust you like I trust a compass at the North Pole.
4: It'll take you a month to get him without me, Skipper.
9: With you under homicide's third degree?
4: Even then. Now, here's my deal, and we both make headway. I get the mate's berth, and you get your port clearance. But we gotta have a bait, that's you. And we gotta have somebody who can put it in the right place, that's me. You got the 45. Take a gamble, Skipper. I'll show you how it works.
9: It was about 10:45 when I pulled my left ear for luck the last time, followed them down to the lobby, took my last look at that Reno calendar. Gallagher looked like he was enjoying putting me on the block, and the only reason I could dream up for playing sucker was the idea that as long as I kept the line on him, I was at least secure to something. He squeezed me into the phone booth with him when he put the bait on the hook. He held the receiver so I could get my ear into it, too, and called Helen Curran at the Gorgonio.
4: Hello, baby. This is Red.
10: Oh, it's about time. I thought you were coming in.
4: And something came up. Did you get the gardenia?
10: Sure, I'm wearing it right now. When can I show you how much I like it?
4: Don't talk like that when I'm so far away. Listen, things got foul tonight, but I think they'll work out anyway.
10: What happened, Red?
4: I missed that mate's berth by about 15 minutes. A guy by the name of Pritchard beat me to it.
10: Oh, Red, the fox isn't going to like this.
4: I think he will. Did a guy come in there tonight looking for Dave Malone?
10: Yeah. Why, Red?
4: That was Pritchard. And he's got the information we want.
10: That sounds funny, Red. How'd you get all this?
4: He's stuck.

0: Pritchard. And he's got the information we want.
1: That sounds funny, Red. How'd you get all this?
0: He stuck his head in a bar where I was, and I recognized him. He knows where they're headed. I could have maybe pumped him for it, but I thought it'd be better if you and the Fox were in on it, too.
1: Yeah. Where is he?
0: On his way back to the Gorgonio to see you. He's big. So I better tag along for the party, don't you think? Maybe in your apartment later, if you can get him there. And I think you can.
1: All right, Red. Give me a half hour to get through to the Fox and call me back. I'll let you know where he'll pick you up, okay?
0: Yeah, but, baby, take it easy till I get there. I don't want that gardenia crushed on anybody's shoulder but mine.
2: Helen Curran knew her business. She didn't go overboard selling herself, but like nature taking its course, she in the white gown and I got into a cab after closing time. Her apartment was in the Buell Arms on Russian Hill. It was a little overdone in modernizing a setup that was dull mid-Victorian a few years back. Light walls with Venetian blinds. Some flamingos and parakeets flying through verdant jungles. And framed before they started. And the bedroom to the right that she went into saying something about something comfy. When she came back, I saw clearly that she went for off-the-shoulder hostess gowns, too.
3: There now. I feel more comfortable.
2: Mm-hmm.
3: What's the matter with me, anyway?
2: Is there something?
3: I always seem to stir the wrong approach in you. Or are you just shy?
2: With you, you don't need an approach. You just move naturally.
3: You aren't shy at all, are you? You're just overconfident. You've been spoiled by women.
2: Never hurt me. But then it's not very often as appealing as your brand.
3: Do you think I'll spoil you?
2: Mm-mm. But I wonder if you'd hurt me.
3: Not even if I could, and I... Hey, wait a minute. Couldn't hurt you if I wanted to, could I?
2: I don't know, but from where I sit, who cares? Like I said, she knew her business. And I had to keep remembering that it wasn't all crushed gardenias tonight. We finally did get around to a drink out of a rattan-covered bottle, and I could tell by the heavy-lidded look she gave me over her glass that I was supposed to be a complete victim and as meek as a kitten with a full belly. She knew her business. But knowing that she knew her business, I went along with the kitten act. But I was as ready as a tiger when Gallagher opened the door. But I wasn't ready for the man he brought with him. It was Funston. L.B. Funston, still looking through the rimless glasses, but now his eyes were steely hard, and it only took one deep breath to realize that he was the Fox. He had a small caliber gun out of an inside pocket faster than I could get my breath.
4: Wait a minute, Gallagher. This man's name is not Richard
5: Fox. What do you mean?
6: I know it. Something went wrong. This guy's Bill Carney, the master of the Scarlet Queen.
2: I was sitting on the couch, and after a sellout like that, there was no use standing up. Helen left me like I'd broken out with the purple pox, and Gallagher still stood behind Funston looking at me with that grin.
5: Red, he's the one who was in to see me earlier.
4: Never mind, Helen.
0: He isn't the guy I talked to.
4: Never mind, I said. You are an impulsive man, Carney.
2: A little surprised at you, too, Funston.
4: What are you doing here?
2: I like a game of bridge as well as the next guy.
4: You play a stupid game. You should remember that your Red Queen is not the top of the suit.
2: She'll do.
4: She'll never win a trick. You'll never use her. Do you know what I mean?
2: Yeah, I know what you mean. But you're bluffing, Funston.
4: Uh-huh.
2: Either that or you're double-crossing Constantino and talking for yourself. Fighting to stay clear of Malone's murder.
4: I want more than talk.
2: You're still bluffing. You don't want to hurt me, because with me out of the way, Constantino's octopus would have nothing to follow. Wise up. You don't scare me. I'm too valuable.
4: All right. I'll pay you $25,000 for the destination of your Scarlet Queen.
2: I can't hear you.
4: There are other methods, Carney.
2: Now you're bluffing again. You'd never get it that way either. And what did Constantino say if you laid me next to Malone?
4: That's something I'll have to find out. At the moment, that looks better than arrest for murder. Stand up, Carney.
2: You're really on a spot, Funston. You're even getting the double-cross from your own people in this room.
4: Now, who's bluffing, Carney?
2: I mean, you're getting it from Gallagher. He knew who I was tonight.
4: Gallagher!
6: Skipper, why do you have to rush? Hey! I'm all right, Skipper. I'll take him. What's the matter?
2: I raced her across the room to a table. She had a drawer open and a nickel-plated revolver half out of it by the time I grabbed her.
6: Come on!

0: drunk.
1: I said drop it. Calm down, sister. Get over there and calm down. I grabbed her by the arm and tossed her across the room and had that .45 out before she landed. I twisted to look at Funston. Gallagher had hit him hard enough to keep him from opening until Christmas. He was tangled up with a throw rug and not thinking about a thing.
2: Oh, well, Skipper, there's your port clearance and my chief mate's berth spread all over the room.
1: Yeah. Now, what the devil was the idea of you leaving me to shake hands with that gun of Funston's for so long?
2: I had to do it, Skipper, to keep him off guard. He knew our story was fishy before I got him up here.
1: He knew?
2: Yeah. He knew you hadn't signed on the chief mate.
1: He had good spies. Where'd he find that out?
2: He got it by being the honest banker.
1: Huh?
2: Eager to play along with the police. He kept in touch with your friend at Homicide, Kessel.
1: Yeah. I knew that Kessel was a good man.
2: But we're a great team, Skipper. We're standing up and they're laying down.
1: But Constantino isn't with them. We'll hear from him again. Keep an eye on him, will you? I got a proud call to make to Homicide. By 2 the next afternoon, we cast off from Pier 48 and were headed out. We went through the Golden Gate under power, sitting on the wheel box with a bottle between us. We followed the channel buoys out to the Farallon, picking up that good deep water roll, and the driving westerly started to sing through the rigging. I felt like a man getting his back out of a cast and walking again. The crew perked up too, and they fell through with a will when Gallagher started bawling orders. Had a pulse in the bottle and shook hands with them. They took their stations at the main. Then the halyards hoisted away smartly, and the head of the mainsail climbed up the mast, and the white expanse of it bellied out and pulled the deck beneath me, hove over to port, and I could feel the power at the wheel. The gibsail boomed out, then the mizzen. Scarlet Queen was glad to be free, too. She took the phone in her teeth and charged every swell as though she were carrying on a one-woman war with the whole Pacific.
3: Is the rig heavy enough for you, Skipper? We're showing 8 knots on the taffrail loft.
1: Good enough. We'll hold her full and by till nightfall, and then let her off some.
3: Oh, you got a fine lady here, Skipper.
1: They have like a queen. To get us to Kaiwi Channel in less than 14 days.
3: That means the Royal Hawaiian Bar in less than 14 nights. What's the run from there?
1: That'll depend on the wind and other circumstances. Japan, the coast of China, then south across the line to the shallow sea.
3: How long are we going to be down there?
1: We may never get there, so who cares how long it'll be?
3: Not me. I'm not married.
1: You are now, mate. For the Scarlet Queen, the big of us.
3: Oh, better let me take the wheel, then. We got to have a honeymoon sometime.
1: Sure, take over. Course is 237 on the gyrocopter. Got her?
3: Yeah. Hey, she's got spirit. What a wife she's going to make. What a honeymoon. Want a drink, Skipper?
1: After you, mate. Your wedding day. And you'll make a handsome couple. Believe me, you do. Log entry. Catch Scarlet Queen. 5:30 p.m. Miles traveled 31. Wind brisk. Sky fair. 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
7: Afloat with Henry Morgan. Jeffrey Hunter and the Negro Hero escape successfully from the convict camp in the swamps. But Jeffrey is suddenly stricken down with a dreaded fever, becoming unconscious. Hero carries him to a hiding place, which he finds amongst the branches of an old tree. Meanwhile, Kitty, who has complete faith in Jeffrey, waits for him to rescue her. Dietz, knowing of Morgan's immediate departure, deserts from the Flying Gull, and the next morning from the hillside sees to his satisfaction Morgan's ships putting out to sea. And then, to Kitty's horror, he joins Kitty and Dolores in hiding. 2 days pass, days in which Hero tries to break the fever which brings Jeffrey so close to death. Days in which Kitty waits in vain for Jeffrey to come, believing at last that he has deserted her. Then comes the evening when Dietz tells her that the ship has arrived to take them to Cuba, and she realizes she is now beyond all aid. The next morning, Jeffrey awakens weak but cured, and insists that Hero take him to the stone hut. But upon reaching there, he finds Kitty is gone and the hut empty.
8: Gone. And I promised Kitty I'd come and rescue her. There was nothing you could do, Master Jeffrey. You were a mighty sick man.
9: Why did I have to be struck down like that?
8: It was that cursed fever. It's the fever that kills most men when they work in the swamps. If I'd not been able to find those leaves and herbs, you wouldn't be here with me now, Master Jeffrey.
9: I would rather have died than have let Kitty down. You couldn't understand here. You don't know what's happened.
8: I only knows you had a friend in the hut. I also knows you had an enemy. That's why I didn't bring you here.
9: That friend was the woman I saw when we came to this hut that day. She was being held prisoner by two unscrupulous scoundrels, a man and a woman, two Spanish rats. I knew them both. But you're such a mighty hero. Even now, I can't work it all out. There are so many gaps.
8: Where have they gone now?
9: Oh, they've gone back to some Spanish possession, taking with them that other woman as a slave, no worse than a slave. The other woman, who is my friend, has been taken to a land where she'll have no friends, where she'll be utterly helpless and powerless, where her life will be worse than a living death. And she has gone believing that I failed her.
8: You just listen to me. Now you be mighty sick man. You're very weak. When person's been sick and they's getting better, they's liable to think the most awful things about themselves. Ain't you got no gratitude? You ought to be mighty ashamed of yourself, Master Jeffrey. Here we are still in danger. You're only thinking of your own misery. You ain't got no thoughts for poor old Hero, what's done all he can to keep you from the grave.
9: Yes, Hero, you're right. I haven't even said thank you. Why didn't you leave me? You might have been miles away from here now.
8: I didn't want to leave you. You're my friend. There's nothing I wouldn't do for you. Nothing else matters. I know you're still a sick man. You have to get rest. Now, I suggest we go inside the hut. No one is here. You can lie down and try to get some sleep for the rest of the day. When evening comes, you'll be refreshed. Ain't you forgetting that we go and join Captain Morgan?
9: Captain Morgan? Yes, we have to get to Port Royal. I was forgetting that. We must get there. Especially now that woman has made her escape and gone off the island. She knows Henry Morgan's plans. I, poor fool, told her. We have to reach Henry Morgan before he sails and warn him that his plans are known by a Spanish spy who has gone back to some Spanish possession. Unless he is warned, he'll be trapped. This expedition that Morgan is going on is the most hazardous one he's ever attempted.
8: Well, there ain't nothing that we can do until nightfall. You must get some rest before we go to Port Royal. What with the sickness and disappointment that you've had, we can't travel in daylight. We'll have to wait until nightfall. Now you come with me inside the hut and I'll make you comfortable. And then when it's dark, you and I'll sneak into Port Royal under cover of night. And we'll find Captain Morgan.

0: yet. Yet.
1: Ah. Right, Dolores, I didn't hear you coming.
0: What are you doing up here on the prow of the ship, staring through the darkness?
1: A man is entitled to have moments of dreaming. Ah, way over there in the darkness, Cuba. Ah, it's good to be returning home, to be going back to my own people.
0: People whom you have betrayed. But for me, you would be returning as a traitor.
1: Many times, and I've been with an organized port of beautiful Cuba. Many times I regretted leaving that so lovely island. I never thought that the time would come when I'd be able to return to it. Now all is forgiven, is it not, Dolores? I am returning home. I have fulfilled all my dreams, all my wishes. I am going back and taking with me the woman I want. I have the promises of riches. And you are going to keep your word, are you not, Dolores?
0: I have promised you a reward, yes. I have promised you safety. What more do you want?
1: I just want to remind you that but for me, you would not have got back the Aztec necklace.
0: I have not got it back. Not yet.
1: No. But you will have it when we reach Cuba. While I hold it, I am still assured that you'll keep your promise.
0: Do you trust anybody?
1: No. No, why should I? That's foolish. Yes, I am a very lucky man. Everything I have planned has succeeded, and ahead of me, somewhere in the darkness, lies Cuba.
0: And also somewhere out there in the darkness is Captain Henry Morgan and his fleet of ships. Captain Morgan, sailing on his last expedition.
1: You are sure now that you can trap him?
0: I am certain. I know where he is going and what he is going to do. As soon as I reach Cuba, I will tell my father. Mighty ships of Spain will sail after him. Mighty ships that will trap him, and there will be no escape for Captain Morgan. You will see him again, Diaz. He will be brought back alive to Havana. I wish to talk with Captain Morgan again. And when I see him, he shall be in chains, and I shall be wearing the Aztec necklace. He shall know before he dies a thousand deaths that it was I, a mere woman, who trapped him. Yes, Diaz, I too am happy.
2: Master Jeffrey, wake up.
3: Oh, what is it, hero? What's wrong?
2: No, it's all right. There ain't anything wrong.
3: Good heavens, it's dark.
2: You've been sleeping a long while. Look, I brought you some wild fruit. I went out just a little while ago. You ain't had nothing to eat for ever such a long while. You've been asleep for ages, so that'll refresh you.
3: Yes. Yes, thanks. I wonder what time it is.
2: The time don't matter. It's been dark mighty long time. I reckon now you'll be strong enough after all that sleep all these long hours to get back to Port Royal. We'll be safe there because all good people be abed now.
3: Oh, yes, hero, I feel fine. I have to get to Port Royal just as soon as I can. Captain Morgan was preparing to put to sea when I was taken. Must be ready for the trip now. Who knows, he might have been sailing in the morning. We must reach Port Royal before morning.
2: Well, everything is very quiet. You know, while you've been sleeping, I've been listening. And today is the first time I've not heard the baying of the hounds. The search must have gone further afield now.
3: Yes, in the days since we escaped, the authorities must have searched Port Royal, too. They won't be looking for us there now. They're probably searching for us out on the plantations inland.
2: Well, I reckon, Master Jeffrey, after you eat up all that fruit I brought you, we should be on our way. Because we have to take our time. You're still weak.
3: Oh, no, I'm fine.
2: No, you ain't very strong. We have to be extra careful we don't see no one. It's going to be dangerous going into Port Royal, so we have to allow ourselves plenty of time. You eat that fruit I brought you, and we'll get going.
3: Must be very late. I wish you knew what time it was. Must be well into the hours of early morning. You reach Port Royal, not in the sign of anybody.
2: Wait a minute, Master Jeffrey. Look, just coming round the corner. Down there. Someone carrying a lantern.
3: Yes, I see. Quickly. Get in here. Through these open gates. Stand behind the high fence. Let everybody just go past.
4: 3 o'clock in the morning. A fine night and all is well.
3: It's the watch. If he sees us, he'll raise the alarm. Keep quiet.
2: He's coming closer.
3: Oh, what bad luck this is. Come next corner, we'll be right at the docks.
2: He ain't likely to look behind this wall.
4: 3 o'clock in the fine morning. All is well.
2: He's passing. He ain't stopping.
3: Keep quiet. It'll be an hour before he comes this way again. Now, as soon as he's gone, don't run towards the docks. Just walk casually. Footsteps on halfway attract attention.
2: These footsteps have faded right away now.
3: Right, safest to go now. Way too fast, hero. Nearing our journey's end, it'll be dreadful to be caught now.
2: You say the docks just around the corner?
3: That's right. When we turn the end of this building, you'll see the flying car lying at our berth. Only a few steps more. Hero, look. Oh, no, not this appointment again.
2: This quayside sure am empty.
3: He's gone. Henry Morgan's gone. Once again, I'm too late.
2: It's sure going to look mighty bad for us.
3: We had to take a risk. There's only one thing to do.
2: What's that?
3: We have got to go to the governor of Jamaica.
2: But we as escaped convicts.
3: For the sake of Captain Morgan, all these men aboard his ships, we have to forget our own safety. And go and tell Sir Thomas Mutford what we know.
5: Look at the time, Sir Thomas. 4 o'clock in the morning. I'm not used to this, sitting up all night and talking.
6: Well, you return to England tomorrow, Colonel. It's the last opportunity of having a little chat with you. But before you go, let's go into my study and have a final nightcap.
5: You know, I hate going back to England and not knowing the fate of Antoinette de Lacy.
6: Yes. Well, it's me, too. I try not to think of it.
5: Don't go in, Sir Thomas. Eh? There's an intruder in the room. Look over there where the curtains hang in the window. They're bulging out. There's a man hiding there.
3: Put that pistol down there.
5: Whoever is there for no good purpose.
7: A shot is fired. The curtains part and a Negro falls to the floor, revealing standing behind him, Geoffrey Hunter. Hear of the encounter between Hunter and Sir Thomas Mutford in the next episode of Afloat with Henry Morgan.

0: know, some marmalades get some of their tang from added flavoring. While Robertson's Golden Shred gets all of its tang from Seville oranges. What would you rather have for breakfast?
1: When you want a drink to cool your thirst, 7-Up's the one.

0: I'm crunching my polo, dear Liza, dear Liza. I'm crunching my polo, dear Liza, crunching.
1: The nicest thing about the mint with the hole is that it's smooth and never crumbles. You can eat polo without other people hearing. Try sucking them, dear Henry.
0: I can't. I've already crunched them all. Will you have a polo, dear Liza, dear Liza? Will you have a polo, dear Liza, polo?
1: How very kind of you, dear Henry. I most certainly will. I'll have three or four or maybe more.
0: But you take the old tube.
1: Because they happen to be my tube of polo, dear Henry. Have one. Mm.
2: Hold it. How much is that vase?
3: It's 1,000 years old and worth £10,000.
2: Ha ha, this curly whirly with all its miles of chewy toffee covered in creamy Cadbury's chocolate is 10 minutes old only cost 3p. Of course, you can't stick flowers in it. But you can't chew a vase.
4: Yes, it's for you. It's your dinner. It's called Cupboard Love. Cupboard Love's different. Comes in a packet, not a tin. See this foil pouch? Keeps it moist and squeezy. That's right. It's a new kind of cat food. Moist. It's good for you. Like it?
5: New Cupboard Love. What the well-cared-for cat has for dinner.
6: You know, some marmalades get some of their tang from added flavouring. While Robertson's Golden Shred gets all of its tang from Seville oranges. What would you rather have for breakfast?

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1: Presenting the transcription feature, Superman.
2: Up in the sky, look! It's a bird!
3: It's a plane!
2: It's Superman!
1: And now, Superman. Mighty visitor from the destroyed planet Krypton, whose strength knows no limits. More powerful than a locomotive, faster than a speeding bullet, Superman, who has pledged himself to devote his life to helping the weak and needy, to fight for truth and justice. Superman, who in his everyday guise is Miles Clark Kent, reporter for the Daily Planet newspaper. When we last saw Superman, he was waging a one-man war against Dip Danelli, a petty racketeer, who has been collecting weekly protection payments from the small shopkeepers. Among them was Mrs. Olson, the mother of Jimmy Olson, a Daily Planet copy boy. Tracking Danelli to his hideout, Superman gave him a thrashing and got from him the $120 Mrs. Olson had paid his collector, warning the racketeer that if he tried his racket again, worse would happen. But the moment Superman left, Danelli sought revenge and sent two of his henchmen to Mrs. Olson's candy store. Meanwhile, unaware of Superman's visit to Danelli's hangout, Jimmy and his mother are still in the store. Mrs. Olson is crying softly. Listen.
4: Oh, Mom, please don't cry. The only reason I told Mr. Kent about it was so that you wouldn't have to pay that crook Danelli $20 a week. Please, Mom.
5: Oh, no, Jimmy. You shouldn't have told anyone. I begged you not to.
4: But, gee, Mom, how did I know Clark Kent was going to just stand there and let that collector knock him down? I thought he could fight.
5: No, fighting will only make matters worse. Oh, there's only one thing left for me to do. Close up the store.
4: Mom, look. He's coming across the street.
5: Who, Jimmy?
4: Mr. Kent, look.
6: You probably didn't expect me back, did you?
5: Mr. Kent, I don't want to appear ungrateful. I know you mean well, but I don't want any trouble with those gangsters. Oh, please don't stir up trouble.
6: I'm not stirring up anything, Mrs. Olson. I just have some good news. Here's the $120 Danelli's collector took from you. And I don't think he'll bother you again.
5: Mr. Kent,
4: jumping Jiminy.
6: Now, the next thing to do is to expose Danelli on the front page of the Daily Planet. And, if possible, run him out of the city.
5: Mr. Kent, where did you get this money?
6: Well, never mind where I got it. It's yours. Every penny of it.
4: Did you get it from Danelli?
6: Jimmy, a good newspaper man never reveals secrets.
4: If you did get it from Danelli, Mr. Kent, you're Superman.
6: Hardly, Jimmy. Not Superman.
5: Why, Mr. Kent, I can't believe it. It seems like a dream getting the money back. And you say they won't bother me anymore? Well, that means I can keep the store.
6: That's just what it means. Well, I guess I'll run along now. Get down bright and early in the morning, Jimmy. You can help me write the story. We'll splash it across the front page.
4: I sure will, Mr. Kent.
6: All right.
5: Good night, Mr. Kent. And, oh, thank you so much.
6: Oh, good night, Mrs. Olson.
5: Good night,
6: Jimmy.
1: But even as Clark Kent departs, a black sedan pulls up at the curb opposite Mrs. Olson's little candy store.
7: Okay, Tony, cut the motor.
8: Right. That the place, Spike?
7: Yeah, we're lucky. They're still there. The kid and his old lady. What time is it?
8: 9:30.
7: Now, they'll be closing up soon, though. Now, listen. What we do is this. When they come out, we follow them, you see? There's too many lights on this street.
8: Where do we follow them to?
7: They'll turn in on a side street where it's darker.
8: What are you going to do?
7: Get out of the car and follow them. Zip said to teach them, but don't pay the squeal.
8: I don't like fooling with kids and dames.
7: Well, me neither, but they got it coming to them. Tipping off a reporter. Hey, look.
8: Huh?
7: They're putting out the lights. See, they're closing up. Keep low.
8: They're coming out of the store. You sure that's them?
7: Yeah, the kid's redheaded. Now let them get a block ahead of us.
8: Okay. Keep an eye peeled for cops, Spike.
7: Yeah, come on. Pile out now. Let's go. Not so fast. I said to keep a block behind them.
8: All right, all right. You don't have to get so jittery.
7: Who's jittery?
8: You are. Wait a minute. They're turning into 2nd Street. That block is plenty dark.
7: Easy, easy.
8: There they are, up ahead on the left side of the street. All right now. Say when.
7: Not yet. Not yet.
8: Spike, there's a police car coming up.
7: All right, duck in this doorway. Come on.
8: They're after us.
7: Shut up.
8: Boy, oh boy, I sure thought them bulls met a pinch, Mike.
7: Now who's jittery? Hey, where's that kid and his old lady? Come on, let's get going.
8: I see him in the middle of the block.
7: Come on. Now. Hey, you. Come here.
4: Hey, let go of me.
7: Not till I teach your old lady something about squealing.
4: You leave that boy alone.
7: Help. Help. Screaming ain't going to help you, sister. Come here, you brat. I'll fix you. Not before I fix you.
8: Oh, what hit me?
7: I hit you, and there's more where that came from.
8: Oh,
7: well, he thought I was fooling, did he? Well, I'll show you I'm not.
8: Johnny, beat it. It's a big guy. He's crazy. Beat it.
7: Go ahead. Run for your lives. Too bad I can't follow you through the streets, but I know where to find you and your boss in case I want you. Now, I'd better see what happened to the Olsons as Clark Kent.
6: Jimmy, you all right?
4: Mr. Kent, where'd you come from?
6: When I walked out of your store, I saw that car stop, and it looked suspicious, so I followed it. But Jimmy, your mother's fainted.
4: She got scared when the man went to hit me.
6: Where do you live, Jimmy?
4: The next house.
6: I'll carry your mother up. There we are. All right, lead the way.
4: Gee, Mr. Kent, it was lucky you came along.
6: Yeah.
4: That guy was all set to hit me.
6: Did you recognize him? Who was he?
4: He was Donnelly's collector.
6: Oh.
4: I couldn't see his face, but I knew his voice, though. This door here.
6: Okay.
4: I'll turn on the light.
6: Oh, that's fine. There we are. Now she'll be comfortable on this couch. Get some cold water and a towel, Jimmy.
4: Okay, won't take a second, Mr. Kent.
6: Lucky kid. Not a whimper out of him. Any other kid would have been frightened stiff.
4: Here you are, Mr. Kent.
6: Oh, good.
4: Is my mother all right?
6: Well, she will be in a moment. There, she's coming around.
5: Jimmy, where are you?
4: Right here, Mom. I'm okay. Mr. Kent saved us.
5: Mr. Kent, I didn't see you.
6: I'm terribly sorry this had to happen, Mrs. Olson. I never dreamed Donnelly would try to pull anything after the talk I had with him.
5: Oh, Mr. Kent, it was horrible. That man grabbing Jimmy.
6: No, don't you think about it. Just get some rest. I've got to get back to the office and see Mr. White. We'll splash this story across the front page. I'll tell you what I'll do. I'll have Lois Lane come over and spend a few hours with you. She'll be company for you, Mrs. Olson.
5: Oh, it isn't necessary, Mr. Kent. I'll be all right.
6: Oh, Lois won't mind. Where's my hat, Jimmy?
4: Right here, Mr. Kent.
6: Good night, Mrs. Olson. You can show me to the door, Jimmy.
5: Good night, and thank you.
6: No, not at all. Now, Jimmy, don't let your mother get up for a while, eh?
4: Mr. Kent, did you really chase those gangsters away?
6: I suppose so, Jimmy. Why, what makes you ask?
4: I thought I saw a man in a red cape, flying, sort of.
6: You're tired, Jimmy. You better get some rest, too. I'll see you in the morning.
4: Okay.
6: Bye.
4: Goodbye.
7: Oh, thought he saw a man in a red cape flying, eh? I've got to be careful. Too many people are seeing me as Superman. But there's one person who's going to see me and not like it so much. Jip Donnelly. Tomorrow I'll clean his place out and make certain he leaves town. For good. Or my name isn't Superman.
1: But even as Clark Kent utters the threat, the long black sedan pulls up in front of Jip Donnelly's headquarters on the far side of town, and Spike gets out hurriedly. A moment later, he enters Donnelly's private office.
3: Well?
9: Boss, I hate to tell you, but we had trouble.
3: What do you mean?
9: Well, everything worked like a top. We trailed the kid and his old lady to a dark side street.
3: Go on.
9: Well, Tony pulled over at the curve and hopped out to grab me, you see. I had a grip on the kid when a guy came out of nowhere and clipped me.
3: Who was it?
9: I don't know. It was a big guy with an awful wallop. Before I could make a move, he let me have it.
3: What happened?
9: Well, I ran for the car and we got away just in time.
3: Did he follow you?
9: No, we cut over at the river and doubled back. Nobody followed.
3: Was the guy who clipped you that reporter, Clark Kent?
9: Him? I don't know, Jip. This guy was big, awful big.
3: Sounds like Kent's behind this. You say he worked for the Daily Planet?
9: Yeah, that's what he said.
3: The Olsen kid works for the Planet, too.
9: So what?
3: I've got an idea. Maybe a good one. Hand me that telephone book.
9: Okay. What's up, Jip?
3: You'll see. Here it is. Mrs. Henry Olsen. Store, residence. Logan 6251. Operator, get me Logan 6251.
9: So what you calling her for, Jip?
3: You'll see.
10: Hello?
3: Hello, Jimmy. This is Clark Kent.
10: Mr. Kent? Your voice sounds funny.
3: Must be something wrong with the phone connection. Listen, Jimmy, I haven't got much time. I've got to see you right away.
10: But you just left my house a little while ago, Mr. Kent.
3: Yeah, I know. Something came up. I need your help. It's about Donnelly. Can you meet me at the corner of Spruce and 2nd Street in 10 minutes?
10: Gee, Mr. Kent, I don't want to leave Mom. She's asleep now. Miss Lane just got here.
3: Who?
10: Lois Lane.
3: Oh, sure. Bring her along. It's newspaper business.
10: All right, Mr. Kent. I'll be there with Miss Lane.
3: Good. See you in 10 minutes. If that's not luck, I don't know what is.
9: What do you mean?
3: The kid told me a dame named Lois Lane is at his house. I know who she is. A reporter for that same paper, the Daily Planet.
9: So what?
3: How can you be so dumb? What do you mean, so what?
9: Well, supposing she is a reporter for the paper.
3: We don't want that paper to print nothing about us, do we?
9: No.
3: Well, they won't. Not now. We'll meet the kid and that Lane girl, and we'll take him for a ride. A nice little ride in the country. Get the car ready.
1: Will Lois Lane walk into the trap Donnelly has set for her and Jimmy? Or is she smart enough to realize it was not Clark Kent who called? What will happen? Tune in next time and follow the thrilling adventures of Superman. And remember, be sure to tune in the next thrilling installment of the amazing transcription feature, Superman.
2: Up in the sky, look! It's a bird!
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6: 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A series of true stories of the unceasing search for enemy spies in wartime, based on the memoirs of Lieutenant Colonel Oreste Pinto of the Allied Counterintelligence Service.
7: In 1940, the western coast of Europe, Norway, Denmark, Holland, Belgium, and France, had been occupied by the Germans, and Britain awaited invasion. The spies who came to Britain were resolute and often courageous men. And the common method was to infiltrate their spies among genuine patriots who during the war made spectacular escapes from the occupied country. The quickest but most dangerous escape route was by boat, usually an open boat, across the North Sea. Throughout the war, I was responsible for the interrogation of escapers and suspected spies. This is the story of one escape boat that left the Dutch coast in the spring of 1942. It was a small motorboat. It was unseaworthy, and it had a faulty engine. In it were three men, an elderly, timid man named Johannes Dronkers, a young man named Jan Lerten, and a student of Dutch Malayan parentage named Hans Delden. Told their story, one must die.

0: Where are we now, Jan?
1: I don't know. We've lost a lot of time. I'd like another hour of darkness.
0: It's getting night already. The patrols will be looking out for us. We left at 9 o'clock last night. It's now 6:10. What speed did we make, Jan?
1: Including the breakdown, about 5 knots.
0: 9 hours at 5 knots? That leaves only 10-15 miles to go.
1: If we came as the crow flies.
0: How is the old man? Got over his seasickness?
1: I think so. Ah, here he is. Good morning, Mr. Drunkard.
2: Morning, Hans. Morning, Jan.
0: Coffee, Mr. Drunkard? Oh,
2: thank you.
0: Never mind, it's hot, Mr. Drunkard.
2: Thank you, Hans.
0: What are you going to do when we get to England, Jan?
1: What we agreed to do. Join the Free Dutch Army.
0: And you, sir, what will you do?
2: What can I do? You're lucky, both of you. You'll be welcome. They need soldiers. I'll be just another old man. Another mouth to feed. And they say they're short of food in England, too.
3: Hans!
0: Huh?
3: There's a plane!
0: What?
3: Can you see it?
0: Oh, yes!
3: Whose is it?
0: I don't know. Not light enough. Binoculars, please.
3: It's turning.
0: I think it is. Just a moment, Jan. I think it's English.
3: Quick, Mr. Drunkard, our flag. Show our flag.
0: Hey.
2: Oh, God, please make it English. Please make it English.
3: Quick, give me an end of it. Show our flag. Wave to him. Wave to him.
2: Hey.
0: Did you see, Jan? It's English.
3: We are Dutchmen.

0: Yes, they were Dutchmen, but they were not yet free. They had braved the dangers of the North Sea in wartime, but each boatload of men, however brave, was a mixed blessing. Most of them were patriots, but some we knew were spies. And who were they? For the safety of Great Britain, each escaper had to be screened and interrogated.
1: Come in. Oh, thank you, Waterley.
2: Sir.
1: Please sit down. Thank you, sir. Your name, please?
3: Luffin, sir. Jan Luffin.
1: Nationality?
3: Dutch, sir.
1: Born?
3: Rotterdam, sir.
1: Age?
3: 26.
1: When did you arrive in England?
3: 2 days ago, sir.
1: And why have you come here?
3: To escape from the Germans, sir, and to join the Free Dutch Army. I'm a trained soldier, sir. I did my training before the occupation.
1: Tell me your story.
3: You mean how we escaped, sir?
1: Yes.
3: Well, we came in a small boat from Rotterdam 2 nights ago.
1: Did you have any trouble making your escape?
3: No, sir.
1: Was it your boat?
3: No, sir. It belongs to Mr. Drunkers. He bought it.
1: Who organized the escape?
3: I suppose Mr. Drunkers, sir. He found this boat and let us join him.
1: Yes, tell me about joining him.
3: Yes, sir. Well, I've been wanting for some time to come to England to be away from the Germans, to join the Free Dutch Army in England. And I was told that Mr. Drunkards was also trying to get to England.
1: Who told you?
3: A friend, sir. You know how it is. Mr. Drunkards was in trouble with the Gestapo.
1: Oh? What kind of trouble?
3: Well, for dealing in the black market, sir. I was told that he'd gone to Rotterdam to try to get to England. I was born in Rotterdam, sir, so I went there to find him.
1: Well, if he was hiding from the Gestapo, did you expect to find him?
3: Well, this friend, sir, gave me an address where I could find him. A cafe.
1: Which cafe?
3: The Cafe Atlanta, sir.
1: Now, you went to this cafe and met him?
3: Yes, sir.
1: Was he pleased to see you?
3: Oh, yes, sir. He's an old friend. I've known him since I was a boy.
1: Did he ask you to go with him?
3: No, sir. I asked if I could join him, and he was pleased about it. He said he'd been offered a boat. It was an old one, and he needed someone with him in case of trouble.
1: What kind of trouble?
3: Well, a storm, sir, or the engine failing.
1: Do you know about engines?
3: Not very much, sir. I can tinker with them. But it was a very simple engine and not a very good one.
1: But it got you here.
3: Yes, sir.
1: There were three of you on this escape.
3: Yes, sir. Myself, Mr. Drunkers, and my friend Hans Delden.
1: Tell me about Delden.
3: We were students together in Rotterdam, sir. Malayan Dutch, sir. His parents are in Malaya.
1: Where did you meet him?
3: In Rotterdam, sir.
1: By arrangement?
3: No, sir, but just by chance.
1: Did you tell him why you'd come to Rotterdam?
3: No, sir.
1: Well, how did he come to join you?
3: I told him about it later, sir. When we'd become friends again. He said he wanted to join the Dutch army, sir.
1: And when you asked Mr. Drunkers if a third man could join this escape, what did he say?
3: He said no. He didn't want a third person. He said the boat was too small.
1: Well, what made him change his mind?
3: I did, sir. I said that if I was joining the Dutch army, so was Hans.
1: What did he say to that?
3: Well, he said that if Hans promised to join the Free Dutch Army, he would take us both.
1: So it was on your insistence that Hans Delden came with you?
3: Yes, sir. It was.
1: Delden, where did you meet this friend, Jan Luffin?
4: In the street, sir.
1: Where?
4: Rotterdam, sir. Near my home.
1: How long was it since you'd last seen him?
4: Since we were at school, sir. About 10 years.
1: And was he pleased to see you?
4: No, sir. Not at first. He was a bit jumpy and said he didn't want to be seen in the street. He asked if we could speak in my rooms.
1: So you took him to your rooms and he told you this story of escaping to England?
4: No, sir. We just talked about old school friends and what had happened to them. He said he was on holiday from The Hague. It was later, many days later.
1: How many?
4: 4 days, I think, sir. It was the next Thursday.
1: Why did he tell you then?
4: We were talking about the English radio, about listening to the BBC News. And he told me in confidence that he was hoping to escape to England to fight with the Free Dutch Army.
1: Did he tell you how?
4: No, sir.
1: And he asked you to join him?
4: No, sir. I asked him if I could join him.
1: What did he say?
4: He said he would ask his friend. Later, he told me his friend had said no. He was very upset about it and took me to see his friend.
1: Who was this friend?
4: Why, Mr. Drunkers, sir.
1: What did he say?
4: At first, he would not have me. He said the boat was too small.
1: So Jan Luffin used his influence to get you into this escape party?
4: Yes, sir.
1: I see. Well, that will be all for the moment. Well, I must congratulate you on organizing this escape, Mr. Drunkers.
4: Thank you, sir.
1: As you know, I've already been talking to your two young friends, and there are one or two points in their stories that I'd like to get clear.
4: Of course, sir.
1: So, would you tell me your story in full and from the beginning?
4: Yes, sir. My name is Johannes Jacobus Drunkers. I lived at The Hague. I'm married, but we have no children, sir. I was a postal clerk, a small position, sir, not well paid. Well, even before the war, we were not well off, and with the occupation and the price of everything going up, it is impossible to live on my small salary. We hadn't enough food, and my wife became ill. I'm not a very strong man, sir, and not a very brave one. I heard that one could make money in the black market. Well, even a clerk of the postal service was useful to the black market. So I was able to sell food. It was German food, sir, stolen food. If things had gone well, I admit I would have stayed in Holland with my wife, but one day the Gestapo began to round up the black market, and then a friend came to my house to warn me that the Gestapo knew about it.
1: What day was this?
4: Oh, it was a Sunday morning, sir, about 3 weeks ago. He came to my home and said I should leave immediately. I told my wife, and she said I should go. Well, I gave all the money I had saved, except about £50 to get away with, and I went to Rotterdam.
1: Why to Rotterdam?
4: Well, my friend advised me that Rotterdam was best, and I'm not known there. He told me to go to a cafe, the Cafe Atlanta, and to try to make a friend there. He said I could meet people there from the harbor who might help me, but I must be careful to get to know them well first.
1: And you were able to meet a harbor official?
4: Oh, I'd gone there for coffee for 3 days before we even spoke, sir. Then for 2 days, when we met, we spoke about just anything, and I learned that he worked at the harbor. Later, when I felt I could trust him, I told him that I needed a boat, and he said he might be able to help me.
1: You told him that you were in trouble with the Gestapo?
4: Oh, no, sir. No. At first, I told him I was in trouble with the Germans. Just the Germans. And he said he would be glad to help me if he could.
1: And when he said that he might be able to help you, what happened then?
4: He said he had a small motorboat in the harbor. Not a very good one, but it might make the journey to England if I was really desperate. I said I was. And I said I would buy it from him no matter how bad it was if he thought it would get me to England. He said it wasn't any use to him because there was so little petrol.
1: Can you navigate a boat?
4: No, sir. But he said he had authority to take this boat out of the harbor. He would do this while I was hidden in the cabin. We'd go down the coast, and then he'd go ashore, and I was to steer west, just to keep going west.
1: And it was then up to you?
4: Yes, sir.
1: Were you afraid?
4: There was no other way. But then things began to go right for me. When I went to the cafe that evening, Jan was there, and he brought me news that my wife was well and the Germans had not arrested her. And he wanted to come with me, sir, and he knew about boats. Well, he knew about engines.
1: Weren't you surprised that he was able to find you so easily?
4: No, sir. You see, this friend who told me about the cafe...
1: But didn't you feel that if Jan Lurton could find you so easily, the Gestapo could also find you?
4: Yes, sir. That's why I was so anxious to get away quickly.
2: There's an air raid warning, sir. A red warning.
1: Oh, thank you. I think we'll have to break now, Mr. Drunkers. This is an air raid warning, and I'm afraid our headquarters are in what we call Bomb Alley, so you must go to the shelter.
4: Yes, sir.
1: The orderly will take you. We'll continue our talk later.
4: Thank you, sir.
2: This way, please.

0: sorry, sir. I thought you'd gone to the shelter.
1: Huh? Oh, no. I've got some work to do. I think I'll sit this one out.
0: Some papers for your signature, sir. Clearance orders.
1: Yeah, thank you, Captain. How was your lot this morning?
0: Oh, a pretty straightforward bunch. The crew of a fishing boat out of Brittany. They doused the lights and made off in the night. They all wanted to come except two, and they had to come.
1: Well, at least we get a fishing boat out of that.
0: Yeah, and some recruits for the French Navy. What do we get out of yours?
1: An old motorboat, two patriots, and a spy.
0: Certain, sir?
1: Yes.
0: Evidence?
1: Not yet.
0: Do you know which one?
1: Yes. Come in. Well, thank you, Orderly. Come in, Mr. Drunkers. Do sit down.
2: Thank you, sir.
1: Now, where were we, Mr. Drunkers? Oh, yes, your young friend Jan Lerton had arrived at the Café Atlanta and had found you there, and I asked you if you knew that the Gestapo might find you just as quickly.
2: Yes. I'd thought of that, but all the time I'd been afraid that the Gestapo would come before the boat was ready. But I had to wait until there was enough petrol.
1: And when there was enough petrol, what happened?
2: Well, by this time, sir, there was Jan and also Hans. My friend was not pleased about this, but he agreed. He took us one at a time to his office at the harbor, and then one at a time to his boat, and hid us in the cabin.
1: All right. Well, now you're on board.
2: Yes, sir. Well, my friend was right. It was a very small cabin, and we were there for hours. In the evening, my friend came, and he knocked on the cabin as a signal. And then we heard the engine start, and we began to move. After a time, my friend opened the cabin and let us out. He then steered into the shore, sir, and it was getting quite dark. He pointed to the west and said we should steer that way. I paid him, and he wished us luck, and then he jumped out and waded ashore.
1: How much did you pay him?
2: Oh, 450 guilders, sir, £40.
1: Why £40?
2: It's all I had, sir.
1: This was the bargain that you'd made in the cafe, £40.
2: £40. Or whatever I had left when he helped us to escape.
1: Mr. Drunkers, can you tell me why your friend should wish to commit suicide for £40?
2: Sir?
1: Well, why should he?
2: I don't understand, sir.
1: You may not know it, but we know that every boat in Dutch waters and in Belgian and French waters is registered by the Germans. This man is a harbor official. He's known to own this boat. He's seen to take it out of the harbor. Next morning, the boat is missing. What will happen to him?
2: I don't know, sir. I hadn't thought of that.
1: No, but presumably he had. If he's a harbor official, he works for the Germans. A boat registered in his name is now missing. He's in trouble, isn't he?
2: Yes, sir.
1: For £40.
2: But he said he wanted to do this for me, sir. He wanted to help me. There are many good patriots who have to work for the Germans.
1: Very well. Another point. You told me that you went to Rotterdam, went to the Café Atlanta, so that you might meet someone from the harbour who could help you to escape.
2: Yes, sir.
1: Well, don't you think you would have been safer, that you might even have had more chance if you'd gone to a dockside café to meet someone from the harbour?
2: There are so many cafés I could have gone to, sir. I was told to go to this
1: one. No, you're misunderstanding my question. I know the Café Atlanta. It's very far from being a dockside cafe. It's a luxury cafe, isn't it?
2: Yes, sir.
1: And it's a favorite cafe of the Germans.
2: No, sir. They go there, but they go everywhere.
1: In this cafe, this luxury cafe, this resort of Germans and German sympathizers, you meet a man who offers to sell you a boat.
2: No, it wasn't like that, sir. I went there several times. I got to know this man. He was a Dutchman.
1: And when he offers to sell you a boat, which you can't sail, there arrives at this same cafe a young man who can sail it.
2: You mean Jan, sir? Oh, no, he wasn't like that. I've known Jan for years, sir. I've known him ever since he was a boy. He's an honest, good Dutch boy, sir. A good Dutch patriot. You can check it, sir. All that I've told you is true.
1: Yes, I believe that. I believe that all you've told me is true. But I've not been told everything. Now, Donkers, I'm going to ask you four questions. And you will tell me the truth.
2: Yes, sir.
1: First, why, when the Gestapo were after you, did this friend at The Hague send you to the notorious Café Atlanta? Why did this same friend send Jan Lerton to join you just at the right moment? Are you satisfied that your meeting with the harbor official at the Café Atlanta was as accidental as you say it was? And was the risk he took for you a reasonable one?
2: Sir, there is no longer reason under the Germans.
1: Go on.
2: Sir, you think our escape was too easy?
1: Yes, I think it was.
2: Well, perhaps it was easier than other escapes you've heard of. Perhaps I was lucky to meet this man. Perhaps I was lucky that Jan and his friend were able to help me. Perhaps I don't deserve this luck. But, sir, if I had not been lucky, I wouldn't be here.
1: And that's all you have to say?
2: Yes.
1: Well, it's not all I have to say. I don't believe your story.
2: I'll swear on
1: it. I won't accept that. I intend to keep you here until I know the truth.
2: Sir, in the name of the God I worship, and in the name of my dead father whom I loved, I swear to you that I am faithful to my country and to the House of Orange. Every word I have told you is true.
1: Go on.
2: With respect to you, sir, I've told you my story truthfully, that I came here to seek safety and freedom. And what have I found?
1: Well, what have you found?
2: I'm writing to our Queen about you, and to the King of England, and to Mr. Churchill.
1: You are free to write to whom you wish, but you are not free to leave this building until I say so.
2: I've done nothing wrong.
1: If that is so, you've nothing to fear. Sit down, Lugan. This friend at The Hague, this friend who sent you to Rotterdam, how did you meet him?
3: He was a friend of Mr. Donkers.
1: How did you meet him?
3: Well, as I told you...
1: I don't want to know what you told me. How did you meet him? Did you know him before?
3: No, sir. It was when Mr. Donkers did not turn up at the office. I thought he must be ill, so I went to his house.
1: Who was there?
3: Well, his wife, sir, and this friend.
1: Well?
3: His wife was very upset and said Mr. Donkers had gone away. His friend told me that Mr. Donkers was wanted by the Gestapo for dealing in the black market. I was very worried about it, and he told me Mr. Donkers was trying to get to England. And I said I wanted to go to England. We talked about it, and he said that he might have some news of Mr. Donkers in a few days. But he said not to go near the house as they expected the Gestapo to call.
1: They expected the Gestapo to call? When did you next see this friend?
3: 2 days later, sir. He met me near my office. And he asked me if I still wanted to go to England, and I said yes. He asked me if I would take a message to Mr. Donkers that his wife was well and that the Gestapo had not arrested her. Then he gave me the address where I could meet him.
1: Did you take a letter to him?
3: No, sir. Just this news about his wife.
1: And when you went there, you were quite determined to join him?
3: Yes, sir. If he was going. I didn't think he could make the journey by himself.
1: Why should he make it at all?
3: Well, sir, the penalty...

0: if he was going. I didn't think he could make the journey by himself.
1: Why should he make it at all?
0: Well, sir, the penalty for dealing in black market is death.
1: There are other things than black marketing for which the penalty is death.
0: Yes, sir.
1: I was still certain that I had a spy in my net. Two patriots and one spy. But without evidence, I had no case. Spies had no value to their masters unless they could get their information back. On the following evening, I continued my examination of their belongings. I'd eliminated every item excepting two books. A book on advanced mathematics belonging to Delden, suspicious, but he said he was a student engineer, and a Dutch-English dictionary belonging to Dronkers, also suspicious, but understandable. I studied them against my table lamp, page by page. I was at page 432 when I first saw it. A tiny pinprick under the capital letter F. And on the next page, another pinprick under a small R. Under an O. Under an E. Under a K. Under an E. And under an N. Perkin. Perkin. This was it. The markings continued on successive pages. It would be the address of a contact. Well, luckily it was straightforward. And now it was only a matter of patience.
2: I have the three men here, sir.
1: You'll bring them in.
2: Sir. This way.
1: You come forward, please.
3: Yes, sir.
4: Sir.
1: Hans Delden.
3: Sir.
1: You still wish to join the Free Dutch Army?
3: Yes, sir.
1: Jan Luffen?
5: Yes, sir.
1: Very good. A car is waiting downstairs to take you to your barracks. You can collect your belongings on the way out. I'm sorry to have detained you so long. Congratulations and good luck.
5: Thank you, sir.
3: Thank you, sir.
2: This way, please.
4: Yep.
1: Not you, Dronker.
4: Yep.
1: I found this amongst your belongings. Can you explain it?
4: What, sir? That bit of paper.
1: Not the paper, the addresses. You wish to read them? Then I'll read them. Fröken Annette Skala, Grev Manigarten, 13-5, Stockholm. And Fernando Lorore, Roa Souza Martin, Lisbon. Two addresses in neutral capitals. You came here to spy. This is where you had to send your information.
4: In my belongings.
1: In your dictionary. Who marked this for you? Was it Herr Strauss?
4: No, sir. It must be some mistake.
1: It's no mistake, Dronkers. We've checked the addresses. They're spy boxes, and you came here as a spy. Well, what's your story now?
4: Please, sir, you're making a mistake.
1: Am I? Sit down. Sit down and listen to my story.
4: Yes, sir.
1: You were in the black market. That part of it is true.
4: Yes, sir.
1: You were warned by your friends, but you didn't get away. You were caught by the Gestapo. The penalty was death. They offered you your life if you would work for them. They gave you a little training, and they marked this dictionary for you with two addresses. They said they'd get you safely to England to spy for them. What did they want to know?
4: No, sir.
1: Very well. They sent you to the Café Atlanta to contact one of their agents. He was to provide you with a boat and petrol, but he reported that you were incapable of taking it to England alone.
4: No, sir, please, I assure you...
1: This man whom Jan Leuven met at your house wasn't a friend. He was from the Gestapo, keeping an eye on your wife. Jan Leuven was a gift to them. A young patriot who could sail a boat and who thought you were honest and would vouch for you. So he sent him to join you. Jan had a friend in Rotterdam. This was even better luck. Two young patriots who would bring you safely to England and vouch for you. The lovable old man who had befriended them. Oh, the Gestapo did well by you. What else did they offer you besides your life? A pension for your wife?
4: Yes, sir.
1: Will they pay it? Will they pay it now?
4: No, sir.
1: Well, when you're ready, I'll take your statement. And this time, the true story. Johannes Jacobus Dronkers was tried at the Central Criminal Court before Mr. Justice Rottersley in November 1942. He was condemned to death. He appealed, and his appeal was rejected. On December the 31st, 1942, he was hanged.

0: You've been listening to Spycatcher with Bernard Archard as Colonel Oreste Pinto. The script was written by Robert Barr and the program produced for the...
1: Yes, it's for you. It's your dinner. It's called Cupboard Love. Cupboard Love's different. Comes in a packet, not a tin. See this foil pouch? Keeps it moist and squeezy. That's right. It's a new kind of cat food. Moist. It's good for you. Like it?
2: New Cupboard Love. What the well-cared-for cat has for dinner.
3: Here, do you know something? If you stop eating bird's eye beef burgers and eat these cheap ones...
4: All right.
3: You'll save Mum enough money to buy me a Leeds United tracksuit.
4: Fantastic.
3: I mean, they look the same, don't they?
4: Might look the same, but they don't taste the same.
3: You can't tell the difference.
4: Well, I can. The cheap one's yours.
5: Bird's eye. Somehow other beef burgers just don't taste the same.
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0: pursuit. 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
4: What was that all about?
5: Once the restaurant car.
4: Is that all? From the expression, I thought it was something else.
5: No, just a Frenchman unhappy with English trains and English cooking.
4: Nerve. Was she telling him off?
5: No. Literally, she said, "My darling, it is that you will destroy your stomach with the gall from nervousness before the food enters."
4: Revolting. What's the time, Black?
5: 10 o'clock.
4: I wouldn't mind a bite to eat myself.
5: Oh, you'll have to wait until Dover for that. Only 40 minutes.
4: Well, if something's going to happen, I hope it's before the Channel.
5: Ah, you get seasick, Hudson.
4: Violently. Don't talk about it.
5: I won't. Look, hang on here, will you? I'm going to see how Muffet's getting on. We had boarded the night ferry express at 9 o'clock, Victoria Station. There would be no halts until Dover, at which point the train would be run aboard the ferry and transported across the English Channel to Dunkirk. From there, it would continue through to Paris. Somewhere then, between our present point and our final destination, we were expecting trouble. Scotland Yard had received word from an informer to the effect that the night ferry was to be held up on its run. At what time and exactly where was not known. And so a railway police inspector, George Hobson, Moffitt and I, as well as 10 other men, were making the journey in the hope of intercepting any attack.
6: Hello, sir.
5: Oh, everything quiet, Moffitt?
6: Nothing doing up here, sir.
5: Right. Well, unless they're planning to stop the train when we get over to France, I don't think that I...
6: Look out! Oh! Well, I'll be... That's dummy!
5: There. There's a light up ahead. Something on the rails, I think. All right, you jump for it the second she stops, Moffitt, and have your gun ready.

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1: It was 10 minutes past 10 when the night ferry express pulled to a halt somewhere between Maidstone and Ashford. The countryside, which stretched away beyond the rails, was lost in darkness. As prearranged, our men took up their post to protect the 14 cars of the train. Two additional armed guards attached to the British Railway Service were in the baggage car. I ran down the cinder bed toward the level crossing upon which a lorry was standing. Inspector Hobson joined me a moment later.
2: Anybody see anything?
1: No, not yet. The conductor's over there. He's looking.
2: I don't like it. Well, where's the lorry driver?
1: Doesn't look as if there is one.
2: That's funny.
1: It might be an accident. Flat tire there. Lights on. Driver could have gone up to get help.
2: Pretty coincidental.
1: Yes, I know. Over here.
3: It's all clear, sir. If we can give that thing a shove off the rail.
1: No sign of anybody?
3: No, not a soul.
2: Can't hear anything down the other way. False alarm, thank goodness.
1: Just a moment. Here, Moffitt.
4: Yes, sir?
1: You got another man there with you?
4: Yes, sir.
1: All right, you send him up here to give us a hand and keep your eyes open. We moved the lorry off the rails and over to the side of the road. And then we went over it thoroughly. Apart from a few empty fruit baskets, there was no indication that the thing was any more than it appeared. A stall lorry with a flat tire. But it was flat because the valve had been removed. It remained to determine exactly why. We boarded the train again, and I made a careful check of each car, including the baggage. It was absolutely certain that no one had got on the train during the 5 minutes' halt. Moffitt, Hobson, and I went to the restaurant car to talk it over.
2: Well, they're going to be in for it, all right.
1: I know. What the devil reason would they have to stop the train but not try anything?
2: Ah.
5: I guess late getting into Dover, sir.
1: Well, there wouldn't be much point to that, Moffitt. The station's too well lighted. 5 minutes one way or the other wouldn't affect that. Look here, Hobson. You had any other big robberies in the past year?
2: Oh, 9 months ago, the Golden Arrow. It happened on the French side, though. She was stopped about 20 miles out of Calais.
1: Oh?
2: They knocked out the baggage car men and made off with quite a bit.
1: You ever get them?
2: No, that's worrying me. It sounds as though it could be the same gang.
1: You any idea who they are? French? English?
2: No, didn't leave a clue. Didn't speak. 5 men, all masked. They were on and off in less than 5 minutes.
1: Well, it might be the same lot, then. You think we'd better put another man in the baggage car?
2: Good idea. Hello. Huh? Look, the Frenchman who doesn't like our cooking.
1: Oh, looking for somebody.
2: Yes, you, I think.
6: Monsieur, please, which of you has the pleasure of being le chef inspecteur noir?
1: My name is Black, sir.
6: Pardon, I speak English so very bad, is it not? Je demande si vous... I also beg, alors, that you donate to me an explanation.
1: An explanation?
6: We have the stop made, n'est-ce pas? Et puis, for why? It is not scheduled.
1: Oh, it's nothing to worry about, sir.
6: This the conductor also has told me, but je ne suis pas satisfied. Qu'est-ce qu'on dit? How you say? I am dangerous.
1: I beg your pardon?
6: Upon my person is carried with all formality jewels of great worth.
1: Just a moment, sir. Perhaps it would be simpler if you explained in French.
6: Ah bon, mais oui. Et puis je demande protection pour moi. 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
1: Vous êtes un bijoutier, monsieur?
6: Eh oui. 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
1: Attendez un moment, monsieur. Hobson, you got the passenger list handy?
2: Oh, yes, what's up?
1: Well, this gentleman says he's a jeweler. Evidently, he's carrying quite a bit with him. Now, he's worried. He thinks somebody might have got wind of it and wants to rob it.
2: Well, what's his name?
1: Votre nom, s'il vous plaît, monsieur.
6: Robert Rudier, compartiment 10. 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
1: 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Robert Rudier and wife, Martine.
2: Rudier. All right. Robert Rudier, jeweler. 23 Rue César Franck, Paris. Well, it looks all right. He has a permit to transport the stuff in and out of England.
1: Ah. 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
6: Merci bien. 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
1: Il n'y a pas de quoi, monsieur. Bonsoir. A little round Frenchman waddled back, swaying a bit with the movement of the train, and disappeared at the end of the car. 25 minutes later, we pulled into Dover. To that moment, there had been no alarm. The 12 sleeping cars were shunted onto the ferry, and at 12:10, we moved out from the dock, and the channel crossing was begun. It was an unusually calm night, but rather foggy. I took the opportunity to go to the upper deck for a minute or two to get a breath of sea air.
4: Sorry.
1: It's my fault.
4: Fog really closes in out here, doesn't it?
1: Yes, rather.
4: Cigarette?
1: Oh, thank you.
4: Traveling on the train?
1: Yes.
4: I look forward to this part of the trip. It's a relief. I say, I was on my way to the lounge. Would you join me for a whiskey and soda?
1: Oh, I should love to, but I'm afraid I can't just now.
4: Oh, shame. Well, I hope we bump into each other again.
2: Bye-bye.
1: Goodbye.

0: I remember as I came to that my thought was one of annoyance. I was lying in the lounge. Several faces hovered above me. Stranger on deck, Moffitt, Hobson, and two other of the railway police.
1: I say, old man, you all right?
0: Yes. Yes, quite, thanks. Moffitt, what are you doing up here? Hobson?
2: Oh, we heard a row. Someone shouting there'd been trouble on deck.
0: Oh, blast it. That's probably why I was conked. He wanted to get a few of you out of the way. You two men, go down below.
1: I was just coming into the lounge when I heard something. I ran back and you were lying there.
0: Yeah, that's awfully good of you, sir. Did you see anyone?
1: No, afraid not.
0: Well, come on, Hobson. Moffitt. Mm.
3: Sure you're all right, sir?
0: No, I've got a beastly headache. I'd feel better if I knew what was going on. If anything's happened on the train, I'll feel worse.
2: Sorry, Black, it was my fault.
0: No. Was that chap who found me in the lounge when you got there?
2: Yes, all sympathy and flutters.
0: Well, I'll tell you this much. Before this ferry reaches Dunkirk, I'm going to go through every compartment on the train. Check every passenger. This thing's gone far enough. No, I've got a nasty feeling that the people we're looking for got on at Victoria when we did.
3: Why did they stop the train then, sir?
0: Oh.
3: And you
0: create a diversion. Hobson, you and I'll work inside. You start at the first car, Moffitt. You'll take one man and check the other passengers on the boat. Those with cars, passports, identity cards, everything.
3: Right, sir.
0: If something looks queer, you detain them.
3: Yes, sir.
0: Oh, Lord. One of you got an aspirin? We managed to arouse the ire of a number of British and assorted subjects who objected to so rude an awakening, but we didn't find a solitary thing amiss on the train. Hobson and I covered it from one end to the other. Moffitt returned with the same news. It seemed to be a disgustingly law-abiding ship. But my aching head told me otherwise. At 3:30 in the morning, British time, at 4:30 French time, we docked at Dunkirk. At 5:05, the sleeping cars were pulled out of the ferry, and the journey to Paris was begun.
3: I'm sorry, sir.
0: Oh, I don't blame you, Moffitt.
4: Where's Hobson?
3: I went back to the baggage car, sir. Just having a look about. Be on the safe side.
0: We'd better relieve that man posted outside the jeweler's compartment. Send him back for a cup of tea and a sandwich.
3: Oh, can I get you something?
0: No, I don't think so, Moffitt. Let's see, it's 6:15. We arrive at the Gare du Nord at 9:30.
3: It's getting light outside, sir.
0: Yes. Well, another 3 hours out, and then...
5: Inspector.
0: Yes, what's up?
5: There's been trouble, sir. 2 cars forward.
0: What?
5: One of our men's been coshed. A little Frenchman screaming he's been robbed.
0: All right, come on.
5: 3 or 4 masked men with guns. They've robbed everyone in the car from the sound of it. Women screaming, fainting all over the ruddy place.
0: What about the robbers?
5: I don't know, sir. Well, they're on the train somewhere. A couple of our boys went after them. I don't know what happened after that.

0: It's really a pity that so many people who would ordinarily make fine impressions neglect one very important thing, a sparkling, winning smile. And many people who've changed their way of cleaning their teeth in an effort to prevent tooth decay have found that their once winning smiles have faded gradually over a period of time. 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
1: Now, the second act of Pursuit on the Night Ferry.
2: Sleeping car number 8 was a bedlam. The railway police detective had not exaggerated the condition. It took 10 minutes to establish exactly what had happened, and this only when one of the pursuing officers returned from the chase empty-handed. He gave me his report in the vestibule at the end of the car.
3: The first I knew of it, sir, was when I went into number 8 car.
2: Mm-hmm.
3: I saw Detective Parnell lying unconscious outside one of the compartments.
2: The jewelers? Roudier?
3: Yes, sir. Roudier came out and stood in the passageway screaming bloody murder. His wife did likewise inside.
2: Did you see the bandits?
3: No, sir, but Roudier said they'd gone forward toward the engine. I ran that way. Another man joined me in the car 7.
2: Well, hadn't he seen the men run past him? He must have done if he was...
3: No, sir. He stepped into the vestibule there for a glass of water.
2: Oh, blast. Well?
3: I couldn't find a trace of them, sir. Went right up to the first car. Everything was quiet as you like.
2: Well, they couldn't have got off. Roudier says they went forward. All right, we've only got 7 cars and the engine to worry about. You stand guard here. Don't let anyone through to the back. No one. You understand?
3: Yes, sir.
2: Muppet, how's Parnell?
4: He's coming round, sir.
2: Where is he?
4: In Rudio's compartment.
2: Good. Hobson there?
4: No, sir. He's further back questioning some of the other passengers.
2: Yeah, right. Well, you tell him to give me a list of all the passengers who've been robbed.
4: Yes, sir.
2: Now, I want you to telegraph ahead to Paris. Gare du Nord. Have a detail of police there. No one is getting off this train until we get those men.
4: Straight away, sir.
5: Oui?
6: Ah, Monsieur l'Inspecteur.
5: Moment, s'il vous plaît, monsieur.
2: Parnell, you feeling better?
6: I'm all right, sir. Headache.
2: Yes, I know what you mean. Did you get a look at any of them?
6: No, sir. I was just outside the compartment looking out the window when it happened. It's all I remember.
2: Oh.
7: Please, it is that I am full of mortification. I am robbed by 3 large men. My wife loses her sense, and here you. You ministrate to the ills of a man who has let this be caused.
2: They can't get off the train, sir. Now, will you give me their descriptions, please?
7: This I have done with the other policemen.
8: Chérie, parle-lui de mon médaillon. 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
7: À la fois, D'abord, c'est ma fortune qu'on me doit récupérer.
8: Mais le médaillon, mon arrière-grand-mère.
7: Assez, je m'en fiche ton arrière, grand-mère.
2: Please tell your wife, monsieur, that we will recover her locket as well as your own belongings. Now, feel up to it, Parnell?
6: Yes, sir.
2: Come along, then. We left the Roudiers in their compartment exchanging voluble criticisms of the efficiency of British police. In the passageway, I stood a moment at the window looking out. There was something odd about it.
9: A little to the left, sir. That's it.
2: And you were standing here?
9: Yes, sir.
2: Uh-huh. Hey, take my place for a moment.
9: Yes, sir.
2: Now then, as you look out, can you see me?
9: Yes, sir.
2: What about now?
9: I can still see you, sir.
2: Look, Inspector Hobson's just coming down from the other end. Can you see him? No. Don't turn your head. Just keep looking straight out. Now, you tell me when you see him.
9: No, sir.
2: Oh, that's 20 feet away at least. Somebody cushed you from behind, Parnell. Any one of those 3 compartments.
10: Well, they did a pretty thorough job, Black. Seemed to know which compartments to go to. Well, it must have made a haul of at least 100,000.
2: Well, they're not going to get off with it. Who occupies compartment 11?
10: Oh, just a sec. Ah, James Nuttall, salesman.
2: I see. And compartment 10 is the Rudier's. What about 9?
10: 9. 9 empty.
2: Have you seen Nuttall yet?
10: Oh, no. That was my next stop.
2: Oh, well, have a look.

0: Empty.
1: Yeah. Parnell, did you see him go out?
2: No, sir.
0: Unless
1: he was the one who hit you. That would be the second time, then.
0: But why would he have done that on the ferry?
1: Perhaps for the same reason they stopped the train on the other side. Keep us off balance. Always wondering when it's going to happen. Then when it does, and it did, we don't expect it.
0: Well, Nuttall's only one. The Frenchman stated there were three masked men.
1: Yes, so he did. What about the other passengers? What do they say?
0: Well, they could only see the one man who entered the compartment.
1: Uh-huh.
0: There might have been another outside, though, keeping watch. Or the whole thing couldn't have taken more than 3 minutes.
1: Yeah, well, we'll see about that later. Now we're going to search every car from 7 forward. 2 men at each exit as we move up. No shooting if it can be helped. I don't think they'll risk pulling the emergency cord. It's too light out now, but be careful. Again we searched. Every compartment. Every passenger. Cars 7, 6, 5, 4, 3, 2. We made our way to the first car. And when we'd finished with it, we had nothing. The criminals had vanished. That's when I thought of the man who had sent Detective Cowie to the fore of the train in pursuit of the robbers. We doubled back to the rear again. I left a man outside Rudier's compartment and continued on to the restaurant car, which up to then had not been searched.
0: Well, how do they think they could get off, though, when we reached Paris?
1: Same way they got on. We haven't got any proof. No positive identification. Oh, we have to catch them with the goods.
0: Gum, look at that. Having breakfast cool as a cucumber.
1: Mr. Nuttall. Huh?
3: Oh, good morning, gentlemen. How's your head, sir?
1: Oh, much better, thank you, Mr. Nuttall. Would you mind standing up, sir? We'd like to search you.
3: Nuttall, that robbery business, eh? I heard about it from the waiter.
1: Yes.
4: Nothing, sir.
1: All right. You stay here with him, will you please, Moffat?
3: I say, you don't...
1: Oh, but I do. Come on, Hobson.
3: Disgraceful business. Somebody's going to hear about this. Never heard of such a thing.
0: What's the idea, Black?
1: I think he came here after the holdup, gave the swag to someone, and sat down for breakfast. If I'm right, the second man should be in the kitchen. It was still early. The two chefs and a scullery boy were smoking in a corner. Three waiters were lounging about idly folding serviettes. It was one of the waiters who gave away the show. As he saw us, his eyes darted to a rubbish bin.
0: One of these chaps, you think, huh?
1: You keep an eye on the waiter. That one.
0: Roger.
1: Ah, got it.
0: Look out, Black!
5: Eh bien, mon ami, je vous arrête. Qui sont les autres impliqués?
6: Je ne comprends pas. Je suis innocent.
5: Oh, he says he's innocent, Hobson. Bring him along, will you?
7: I think he'll talk.

0: Monsieur Roudier, we have recovered your jewels.
1: You have? I'm delighted.
0: Are you really? Well, then, perhaps you don't mind explaining one or two points to us.
1: Explain?
0: Yes, for example, why you sent the detective the wrong way after the attack.
1: No, but it is the way.
0: Oh, no, sir, it is not. If your story of the robbery were true, you couldn't possibly have been robbed and stood there outside your compartment without noticing in which direction the men ran. I am suggesting that you designed the robbery. You posed as a victim and then watched as Mr. Nuttall and a waiter held up the other passengers.
1: That
0: you handed your jewels to the waiter as he ran back to the restaurant car in order to verify your story.
1: Why? Why should I do all this?
0: Because there was no other way for you to get the stolen property off the train. The customs search luggage at the Gare du Nord. It's doubtful that a rubbish bin would be investigated.
1: Idiotic.
0: Bring in the waiter, Moffitt.
2: Yes, sir.
3: Robert, qu'y a-t-il?
1: Tais-toi.
2: Here you are, sir.
0: Ah. Eh bien. Vous identifiez cet homme?
4: Oui, Monsieur Roudier. C'est lui qui m'a engagé.
1: Espèce de faute.
0: I think that will be all, Monsieur Roudier. Put the handcuffs on him, Moffitt. We later learned that Roudier had spent 2 months planning the robbery. The halting of the train and the attack made upon me was as we had suspected. At the trial, evidence was brought to light linking the same gang with the earlier Golden Arrow train robbery. Strangely enough, Madame Roudier was exonerated of any part in the crime. As a true continental wife, she had been completely oblivious of her husband's business transactions. Pursuit. And the pursuit is ended.

0: Pursuit is produced and directed by Elliot Lewis and is written by Anthony Ellis. Music was composed and presented by Eddie Dunstetter. Ben Wright stars as Inspector Peter Black with Raymond Lawrence as Sergeant Monk. Featured in tonight's cast were John Daner, Lou Krugman, Jay Novello, Ann Boardman, Joseph Kearns, and William Johnstone. 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
1: We invite you to join us next week at the same time when Pursuit will bring you another dramatic story of the famous Inspector Peter Black of Scotland Yard, relentlessly hunting down those whose disordered passions breed violence and murder. Another story of man hunting man when we bring you Pursuit.
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1: It's time to join the American family Robinson again in Birch Falls, where Luke and Myra, for the first time in their 29 years of married life, have been drifting apart, separated by their radio careers of ideal husband and wife. Myra, in particular, has been so preoccupied with personal appearances, fan mail, and radio programs that she could no longer even devote 10 minutes to darning Luke's socks. A last straw to Luke was the dictaphone planted in their home by Gus Poppelmeyer, rival department store owner. Gus hoped to obtain evidence to discredit the ideal couple with their fans. The Robinsons, having discovered the dictaphone, turned it to their own advantage by allowing Gus to overhear only loving husband and wife scenes. The strain of being the perfect husband, even in private life, proves too much for Luke, who on the eve of a personal appearance at the Emporium, leaves home. We find him now at the desk of the Hotel Regal, many miles from Birch Falls. Let's listen.
2: Yes, just sign the register here, sir.
3: With pleasure.
2: Now then, what kind of a room would you like, Mr. Robinson?
3: Oh, a single room with a bath will be fine, but I'd prefer it high up so it'll be quiet.
2: Mm-hmm. Seventh floor, all right?
3: That sounds all right. I mean to get plenty of sleep on this little vacation.
2: Mm-hmm. Well, you'll get it here, all right. Frank? Boy must be out.
3: Oh, well, never mind. If you'll just have my bag brought upstairs, I believe I'll just stroll around and listen to your symphonic orchestra. Out in the lounge, isn't it?
2: Mm-hmm. How's that? Symphonic orchestra?
3: Why, yes. You know, the regular one that plays every evening here?
2: We ain't got no orchestra.
3: Well, but it says here in the folder I picked up in the train, it says, see, a 17-piece symphonic orchestra plays in the beautiful Louis XIV Lounge every night between 6 and 10.
2: That orchestra doesn't play here anymore.
3: But it says right here in black and white
2: that... Oh, well, that folder was printed 5 years ago. We had some left over, so we give them to the railroad.
3: Oh.
2: Maybe you'd like to have some dinner, Mr. Robinson, but take tip from me. The food's better across the street.
3: Thank you.
2: Yeah.
3: Thank you very much, but I don't seem to be very hungry right now. I thought I might look over some of the attractions of the hotel first.
2: Okay, suit yourself.
3: Wonder if there's anything doing out in the South American patio tonight.
2: Oh, we don't have that anymore. We made a storeroom out of it.
3: Oh. Well, now, look, where's this hostess the folder mentions? Maybe she could introduce me to some congenial people.
2: Hostess? No, sorry, we had to let her go. Caught her one night cheating the guests at bridge.
3: Well, I guess it's just as well you did.
2: See, but I got it, Mr. Robinson. Now, look, why don't you go down in the Rococo Grill Room? They got Marty Zugvogel down there. Yeah, Marty Zugvogel with make you want to cut a rug, boy.
3: Oh, you don't mean a carpet dealer's convention.
2: Carpet? No. Swing band. Hottest bunch of jammers in the state.
3: No. Thank you. I don't think I'll go down to the Rococo Grill Room.
2: Okay, everybody to his own taste.
3: My, the lobby's kind of deserted, isn't it? Well, seems to be one elderly gentleman over there. Oh, dear, but he's asleep.
2: Say, you know something? Pretty good story about that old guy.
3: Yes? Well, tell me. I'd listen to any story right now, and it doesn't even have to be pretty good.
2: Well, sir, that old guy's 82 years old. You wouldn't think it to look at him, now, would you?
3: No, I wouldn't say he was a day over 80.
2: Well, sir, his name is Weber Schlingerstocky. Call Weber Schlingerstocky.
3: Well, say, maybe we better just call him Mr. A for convenience, huh? Go ahead with the story.
2: Well, Mr. A. He comes from one of those foreign countries like Russia or Germany or maybe Romania. I forget
3: mm-hmm,
2: which.
3: Mm-hmm,
2: anyway,
3: mm-hmm.
2: It's one of those places where they kick people around with a club.
3: And where there are more machine guns per capita than automobiles.
2: Yeah, that's right. Well, this Carl came over here when he was only about 20 years old. He got to be a citizen and got to like the country.
3: Yeah?
2: A lot better than some of the kids who hollered at him on account of his funny name.
3: Well, naturally. That's because he'd found out what it meant to live in a place where there wasn't any Americanism. And the kids hadn't.
2: You said it.
4: Well, in the last war, 23 years ago, he wanted to do what he could, so he went to work in a factory that quit making typewriters in order to make shell cases.
3: Did he have any children?
4: He had three boys that went overseas with the AEF. Yes, sir. And only one of them came back.
3: So you might say Carl did plenty for his country. No wonder he has a perfect right to fall asleep in here.
4: Yeah, but wait a minute. There's more yet. About 10 years ago, he retired. Nobody ever thought of him when this present crisis in the country came along.
3: Oh, I should think not.
4: But Carl didn't count himself out. He heard that they wanted men who could handle machine tools like he could, so he went out looking for a job.
3: Did he get it?
4: I'll say he did in the first place he went. Now, I always thought that factories didn't want anybody after 45.
3: Nope. I've worked around factories quite a bit, and I've always found the age isn't nearly as important as doing the job well. I guess thousands of retired men like Carl are going back to work. But there's another angle to this story.
4: Yeah, what's that?
3: It shows that manufacturers also recognize that nowadays a devotion to the American way of life, like Carl here, can't just be measured by where a man's born.
4: And that's the truth. It's a matter of how much a man really likes this here American freedom that really shows how patriotic he is.
3: Yes. I wish I could use my personal freedom a little better tonight. Where the dickens is everybody in this hotel tonight, anyway?
4: Well, now, let's see. I just look at the calendar of events.
3: Oh. So there really are some events in the hotel.
4: Well, there's only one tonight. Seems to be a meeting of some insurance salesmen up in the mezzanine ballroom.
3: Oh.
4: Says here that the feature's going to be a brief pep talk by leading salesmen of the district. They're going to make personal appearance.
3: No, thanks. I've had enough of personal appearances to last me

0: And while Luke shuns this attraction, let's look in at the Emporium tonight, where the ideal couple is scheduled to put on a personal appearance. How will Agatha and Wendy manage without Luke and with Myra near collapse? The curtain hasn't gone up yet, and backstage we find...
1: Might as well take that chair off the stage, Wendy, as long as Luke ain't here.
2: Just a minute, Aunt Agatha. I'm taking up the backdrop. Be with you right away.
1: Make it snappy, then. The fans won't wait all night. Myra, where are you?
3: Yes, Aunt Agatha. What do you want?
1: Just give me a hand with this here rack. I want to push it up front.
3: Oh, what's the use? We can't give a personal appearance without Luke anyway.
1: Oh, yes, we can, and we're going to. Now, stop that sniveling, Myra. You're going to be a pretty sight for the fans.
3: As though I cared one bit what those people out there think of me now.
1: Well, I care plenty. I care what every customer out there thinks, and you better, too.
3: I wish Luke were here. Oh, dear.
1: Now, where is that Winkle? Wendy? Wendy, come here.
2: Just a minute till I climb down this ladder, Aunt Agatha.
1: I just bet you ain't been doing anything but sit up there on that ladder. I ain't heard you hammer for 10 minutes.
2: I just wanted to get away for a minute and think, Aunt Agatha. Now, study the situation.
1: What this situation needs is action, not your so-called thinking.
2: I must admit, Aunt Agatha, the solution is getting to be beyond even me. Luke doing a weasel this
3: way. I won't have you speak about Luke this way, even if he has gone away. I just won't.
1: Now, look here, both of you. You two have got to buck up and buckle down to work.
2: But don't you think, Aunt Agatha, that a dignified announcement saying that Luke is ill...
3: Oh, yes, Aunt Agatha. Maybe an accident.
1: Them folks came to see a personal appearance, and they'll have just as much as we can give them. One half of the ideal couple, anyway.
2: But what if they ask me where Luke is?
1: Oh, make up something. Tell them anything, but don't tell them the truth. That ought to be easy for you, Wendy.
2: Yeah. I know the show must go on, but we ain't got but half a show. I don't know.
3: I don't see how I can go through with it.
1: Now, get this, Winkle. You are going to introduce Myra, and you are going to make some excuse for Luke, and I don't care what. Why, this is your big chance, Winkle. You can save the day for the Emporium.
2: I suppose it's like musicians playing in the burning theater. Never say die. Don't give up the ship.
4: Oh, Aunt Agatha, excuse me for interrupting.
1: Now, what do you want, Twink?
4: I just thought you might like to know that Mr. Fowler's out there.
2: That'll be great if he goes back and tells Gus Poppelmeyer that Luke has flown the coop.
3: I just know everything is going wrong. How could Luke do this to me? How could he?
1: Hush up, Myra.
4: Oh, don't worry, Mrs. Robinson.
1: No time for sympathy, Miss Pennybacker. You get right back there and keep an eye on the customers.
4: What'll I do about Mr. Fowler?
2: Just keep him occupied. Try and sell him some merchandise or give a free gift. Anything. But don't let him suspect for a minute anything's wrong.
1: And Twink, just to be on the safe side, you tell Wilbur and the Baron to keep near him and to give him the bum's rush if he starts spreading rumors among the customers.
4: But you don't mean anything violent, do you, Aunt Agatha?
1: I certainly do. Better a little violence now than what would happen if Gus finds out about Luke.
4: Well, all right.
3: I just can't understand, Luke. I'd never believe he'd do anything like this.
1: Well, now you know it. Hurry up, Twink. Get back out there. Go on now.
4: Okie dokie, Aunt Agatha, but you better hurry and start the show. The audience is getting kind of tired.
1: Now, Myra, pull yourself together and powder your nose. Oh. And try to look like a human being, will you?
5: Where's the ideal couple?
2: I guess maybe we ought to do something.
1: Well, what are you waiting for? Go on out there and get in front of the curtain. And Myra, when the curtain goes up, you give the audience a big smile.
3: Aunt Agatha, I can't. I'm just not going to be able to face that crowd.
1: Nonsense. Of course you can. You just sit right in that chair by the table. Now right back of the curtain.
3: But it's so lonely. I've never been on the stage without Luke.
2: Oh, buck up, Myra. After all, you'll have a lot of merchandise around.
1: And you can always show a couple of articles if you get nervous.
3: Oh, dear, I'm frightened.
1: Come on, Wendy, get out there in front and talk fast.
2: Okay, I think I can handle it.
1: Well, go ahead and do it. And be sure and give him the signal for the curtain.
2: Yeah. Thank you. Thank you, my friend. I have an important announcement to make.
6: Hey, where's Luke?
3: Oh, dear, I was afraid of that.
2: That is what my announcement is about. Now, ladies and gentlemen... Unfortunately, we have only one lovebird with us tonight. Luke has gone off to Chicago. He's gone to Chicago to get a valuable present for Myra's birthday.
6: Why don't he buy it in the Emporium?
1: Oh, that certainly was smart of Wendy.
2: Well, I'll tell you why I didn't buy an emporium. It's a type present that we plan to install for sale in the emporium in the near future. We already have several on order. But Luke wanted to make sure that he had it on time for Myra's birthday. The ideal husband never forgets his wife's birthday. And now, ladies and gentlemen, Myra Robinson herself in person will tell you a few little hints as to how you wives can secure the same measure of devotion from your husbands, how your husband's memories can be prodded concerning birthdays and other anniversaries. And now, as the curtain goes up, I take great pleasure in presenting Myra Robinson in person.
7: That wasn't so bad, was it, Agatha?
1: Shut up, Winkle. I want to hear Myra.
3: Ladies and gentlemen, kind customers of the Robinson Emporium, as Mr. Winkle said, I'll be very glad to tell you of the many beautiful ways that my husband, Luke, always remembers my birthday. Oh, dear, I just can't go on. I can't.
2: Hey,
3: I can't keep it up anymore.

What will Fowler think of Myra's breakdown? Will he guess the truth and thus allow Gus Papamire's scheme for winning back customers from the Emporium be carried through? And will Luke really enjoy his snatched but lonely holiday at the Hotel Regal? What will happen? Listen to our next program, and until then, goodbye. The American Family Robinson, which is broadcast regularly over this station, is written by Marjorie Bartlett and Douglas Silver, and presented by the National

0: forever.
1: Sweet Trolley. 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

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Adventurer.

0: Hello, friends. This is John Steele. We're back this week to bring you another story of suspense and hard, fast action. So turn down the light, get a grip on that chair, and hang on. This week's tale takes us out to the blistering sands of our own western desert where I first met Bill Allen. But here he is to tell you his story himself. Bill?
1: You know, home is a funny thing. When you're there, you never appreciate it, but every mile you get away from it, it starts looking better and better. At least, that's the way it was with me. I'd had a fight with my paw, and I'd been away from home for 15 years, but somehow I'd never really been out of touch with the old place. Every week, Paw had the Canyon City Herald sent to me, and every once in a while, I'd get a hankering to go back, but I kept putting it off. Then one day, something happened that made up my mind for me. The Herald said Paw had been shot dead, and his killer had got away. I took the train to the nearest depot, bought a horse, and started the 3-day ride across the desert to Canyon City. I guess it was about the middle of the second day. The sun was out, and was hot as blazes. All right, come on, boy, now. Keep your head up. Okay, fella. You want to rest? We will. Seems to me you've been resting more than you've been walking.
2: Go on, take a stretch for yourself.
1: What's the matter, fella? I'm hot, too, you know. If you use a little of that pep when I'm on your back, we'd have been in Canyon City by now. Huh? What's the matter?
2: Okay,
1: I'm coming. Don't get hot under the saddle. I don't know why you just can't take it easy like any other horse. It's you gotta go run. Huh? Hey, no wonder you was fussing. Take it easy, mister.
2: Wait till I get you rolled over.
1: There. Water, yeah. All right, just take it easy, fella. All right, there you are. Hey, not so much.
3: Sand.
1: Huh?
3: Sand.
1: Yeah, plenty of it, huh?
3: No. Sand.
1: Why don't you just lay back and rest?
3: Sand.
1: Yeah, I heard you. Now, you leave everything to me. I'll have you fixed up in no time. Mister. Hey, mister. He's dead. Almost the identification on him someplace. No, not here.
2: Well, maybe the back pocket.
1: No. Oh, yeah. Here's a wallet. Let's see, money. He must have cards. Oh, yeah. Caleb Baxter, Butte, Montana. Montana, huh? Why not? Yeah, why not? Did you ever play a hunch? That's what I did. It just seemed to me that if Pa had enemies in Canyon City, I'd do a lot better if I changed my name. I took his guns off him and buried him there in the desert, and from then on I was Caleb Baxter. I got into town late the third day and headed for the only hotel. I figured if Baxter had been a stranger in Canyon City, he'd have stayed there. If I got past the desk using the name, I could get away with it anywhere in town. I signed the register, and the clerk looked at it and just handed me my key, and that was that. We cleaned up and headed over to the bar across the street.
4: Yes, sir, mister. What'll it be?
1: Whiskey, straight.
4: Yes, sir, whiskey.
5: I'm telling you, Wendy, I ought to run you out of town.
6: What'd you say?
5: I said I ought to run you out.
6: By God, you couldn't walk anybody out of town. What's more, run away. Well,
5: why, that was the worst haircut a man ever got.
6: Well, now, I'll tell you, Sam, them scissors had a tough time getting around the corners on

0: worst haircut a man ever got.
1: Well, now I tell you, Sam, them scissors had a tough time getting around the corners on that square head of yours.
0: Now you listen here, Willie.
2: Leave the bottle.
3: Yeah.
2: What's going on down there?
3: Oh, they're just getting old windy.
2: Huh?
4: He's a town barber, has been for years.
2: Windy town.
4: What say, mister?
2: Nothing.
0: I ain't gonna take it no more, that's all.
1: What?
0: You made a fool out of me for the last time.
1: Now, wait a minute, Sam. Now,
0: get back.
1: We were just a fool.
0: This ain't loaded.
1: Don't you think you'd better...
3: Hey, any of you guys know Windy Thompson?
1: Yes, sir, mister. That's me.
3: Well, I've been looking for you.
1: What for?
3: Well, you see, a partner of mine come through Canyon City a few months back. And you give him a haircut.
1: Well, now, mister, anytime I...
3: He said you were the worst barber west of the Big Bend country.
1: What?
3: And if I ever got out here, I was to get his quarter back or have your hide.
1: He did.
0: He was right, mister. I'm telling you, that man should be behind bars. He does something to a head of hair.
3: That's what I heard.
0: Now, look at me, for instance.
3: Would you mind putting that gun up? Makes me a little nervous.
0: Hmm? Oh, yeah. Well, now, look at me. I ain't got much hair, but...
3: It appears to me like Windy owes you one on the house.
0: Hmm? Yeah, he sure does.
3: What'd he say, Windy?
1: Okay.
3: All right, now supposing you and me have a drink.
1: Sure.
0: Yeah, and don't you forget either.
1: Yeah, sure.
3: Whiskey?
1: Sure. About that partner of yours. I don't remember cutting anything.
3: I just made that up.
1: You what? Hey, Sam.
3: Shut up.
1: Huh?
3: Don't you know when you're well off?
1: Guess I ought to thank you.
3: Well... Somebody had to do something.
1: Yeah, what's your name?
3: Baxter, Caleb Baxter.
1: Yeah? Well, thanks, Baxter.
5: That was mighty fast thinking, young man.
3: Hmm?
1: Howdy, Mr. Clemens.
5: Hello, Windy.
1: Baxter, Mr. Clemens. He runs the town paper.
3: Oh, hi.
5: Baxter. Baxter, you from around here?
3: No, I'm a stranger in town.
5: I knew that name wasn't on the subscription list.
3: No. Say, you might be able to help me, Mr. Clemens.
5: Come on, we can talk over at my table.
1: Go ahead, kid. I'll wait for you.
3: Okay.
5: By all rights, I should be mad at you.
3: Oh, why?
5: Well, you took a good headline away from me. Now, what can I do for you?
3: Why, I want to talk to you about Jed Allen.
5: What'd you say your name was?
3: Caleb Baxter.
5: What do you want to know about Jed Allen?
3: Did he have any enemies?
5: No, none that I know of.
3: I heard there was a couple of people around that had it in for him.
5: Possible.
3: Came in town quite a bit, didn't he?
5: No, Jed stuck pretty close to the ranch.
3: Did he own his place?
5: Never heard he didn't. What's on your mind, Baxter?
3: Nothing. Is any strangers in town?
5: Well, I haven't seen any.
3: What do you mean by that?
5: Well, there was a rumor going around that someone was living in the old Benson place.
3: Where's that?
5: It's just a little shack south end of town. It was just a rumor.
3: Well, thanks, Mr. Clemens. Look, can I drop in and talk to you again?
5: Anytime, Baxter, anytime.
3: Thanks. Windy.
1: Yeah.
3: Oh, come here a minute.
1: Yeah, what's up, kid?
3: You know the old Benson place?
1: Sure.
3: Will you take me to it?
1: Let's go. Come on.

0: Hold it here.
1: It's about 100 feet down the road on the right.
2: Okay, thanks. I'll wait here.
1: Sure like to know what's going on around here.
2: You dirty load.
1: Well, what happened?
2: Somebody took a shot at me.
1: Where'd you come from?
2: Over by the shack. I took a couple of hits. I don't think I hit him.
1: Hey, there he goes.
2: What?
1: Come on. Yeah. All right. Come on.
2: All right, which way did he go?
1: Headed out of town.
2: Come on.
1: Yeah. Well, now he just gets hurt. Too dark. Lost him.
2: Yeah. I might as well head back to town. Next morning, I went over to the Herald's office and told Mr. Clements what had happened. He suggested I go out to the ranch and talk to the old Mexican woman that had kept house for Paul. Seemed strange riding up that road I'd been over so many times as a kid. Just as if I'd never been away. The prairie was lying hot and dusty under a broiling sun, not a breath of air stirring. Then I come over the rise by the split pine. There was the ranch, nestling down the hollow under the big shade tree.

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All the hands must have been out working the herd, because there wasn't a living thing in sight. There was no way to come home.

0: Padre mi, I am coming. 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
1: Hello, ma'am.
0: What do you want?
1: I'd like to come in and rest a bit. It's hot riding.
0: There is water at the spring house.
1: Well, it's more than that, ma'am. See, I'd like to talk to you.
0: Who you are?
1: Baxter, ma'am. Caleb Baxter.
0: I do not know you.
1: No. I want to talk to you about Mr. Allen.
0: I am busy. Go away.
1: Please, ma'am. See, it's kind of important.
0: All right. You talk.
1: Can I come in?
0: Madre mia.
1: Thank you.
0: What are you looking at?
1: The room. Nice room.
0: Stay out of there.
1: I won't hurt nothing, ma'am.
0: Stay out.
1: Please.
0: Look, I'm busy. What do you want?
1: How long did you work for Mr. Allen?
0: 10, 12 years.
1: These his guns?
0: Leave them alone.
1: Okay. Nice man to work for?
0: Señor Allen. See, good man.
1: Yeah, I thought so.
0: Never get angry. Never.
1: Yeah.
0: Everyone his friend. Picture over the fireplace.
1: Nice looking man.
0: I don't know who could do this thing.
1: No, don't get upset.
0: You were so good.
1: What's your name?
0: Maria.
1: That's better. See, that's what I wanted to talk to you about, Maria.
0: See?
1: Was there anyone who'd kill Mr. Allen?
0: No. No one would kill Senor Allen.
1: Somebody did, though. Now think, Maria, have you any idea who might have done it?
0: No one.
1: Any of the ranch hands?
0: No.
1: Anybody in town?
0: No.
1: Think, Maria.
0: Please, you go now, please.
1: Okay.
0: Such a terrible thing. Why do not someone do something?
1: We will, Maria. We will.

0: I'd counted on Maria giving me some kind of lead, and instead I'd got nothing. The killer's trail was as cold as a mountain stream. I didn't know what to do next. On the way back into town, I stopped in at Wendy's barbershop. I needed somebody to talk to, and he was as good as any.
1: Howdy, kid. They two in the jiffy.
0: It's okay, Wendy. No hurry.
1: This is up down, Caleb. Find a couple of good Gisettes there.
0: Thanks.
1: So then it's sensible, mister. I don't care what you have to say. I don't think Kansas City needs a new highway. Why, if you put one of them concrete racetracks through our town, why, there's no telling what kind of furniture will be getting around here. Why, I said, I wouldn't vote for it if the governor herself came down here and said, Wendy, Kansas City's got to be put on the map. No, sir, I said, don't count on me. And he gave me a lot of hocus pocus about being behind the times and such, and when he was also, I said, mister, I still feel the same way. That'll be 25 cents, Joe. Thank you. Nice talking to you. Okay, kid, you're next. You remember Joe from the saloon, don't you, kid?
0: Yeah, sure. Hi, Joe.
2: Hello, Baxter.
1: See you tonight, Joe.
2: Yeah.
1: What'll it be, Caleb?
0: Haircut, and leave me something to comb.
1: Just don't you worry. Got something to tell you soon, Joe, please. Said I'll see you tonight, Joe.
2: Yeah? You look through the new Gazette?
1: No, ain't had time. Don't know why he can't buy his own.
2: Hey, you see this one on page 17?
1: Good as last month?
2: Better.
1: Let me see. Frank, Dad, you're right.
0: Hey, Wendy, how about my haircut?
1: Huh? Sure. Gotta see that one.
0: I did.
1: Huh.
0: Tell me, what's this about a new highway?
1: State's been trying to put it through ever since the war. But it's just like I was saying.
0: Don't the townspeople want it?
1: Oh, some does and some don't. You see,
0: bring a lot of business to town.
1: That's what Mr. Clement says, but you say he was leaving, Joe?
2: No hurry. I don't go to work till 5.
1: Ah. Thinks a barbershop's a public library. And for 2 bits, too.
0: Clements is right, you know.
1: About what?
0: The road.
1: Oh! Well, they're putting it up to a public referendum. Yeah, vote. Sure to be beaten, though.
0: Why?
1: Well, for one thing, the ranchers don't want it. They swing a lot of weight in this town.
0: Yeah, I guess they do.
2: Well, and be seeing you next month, Wendy.
1: Gazette don't come out till the 5th.
2: Be in on the 6th. See you, Baxter.
0: Yeah, so long, Joe.
1: Thought he'd never go.
2: Forgot my hat.
1: Yeah, sure.
2: Be seeing you.
1: Oh, yeah, sure.
0: Oh, what'd you have to tell me?
1: I've been thinking since last night, kid, and I figure you went down to the Benson place looking for somebody.
0: Yeah?
1: Well, if we two and two together, and since that's where the Allen killer was supposed to hit out, I figure that's who you're looking for.
0: What if I am?
1: Well, Mr. Clemens was in for a haircut about an hour ago. You know, been cutting his hair for years. He likes a little off the top
0: what'd
1: and on the side,
0: huh?
1: What'd he say? Well, he said the Allen killer was back in town.
0: You sure?
1: Yep. And he was seen riding out towards the Allen ranch this morning.
0: Clemens said that?
1: Yep. Hey, where you going?
0: I'll pay you later. If Clemens was right, I must have passed the killer on the road, only he'd seen me coming and ducked into the mesquite till I'd gone by. If I hurried, I might still catch him out at the ranch. I put the leather to my horse and rode her hard as she'd go all the way out. When I topped the rise by the split pine, I reined up and looked down on the buildings in the hollow. Everything was the same. Hot afternoon sun was beating down on the barns. The hands were still out working. Nothing had changed. I looked over at the hitching rail, but there wasn't any horse tied up there. I rode through the gate and on up to the house. Maria! Maria!
3: Go away!
0: Open the door.
3: No!
0: I gotta talk to you.
3: Go away!
0: I don't want to frighten you, Maria, but if you don't open the door, I'm going to break it down.
3: What do you want?
0: I just want to talk to you, that's all.
3: You talk.
0: What's the gun for?
3: You talk.
0: I'm coming in.
3: No.
0: Yeah.
3: No.
0: Give me that gun.
3: No. You.
0: Hey, you crazy? You might have hurt somebody with that thing.
3: I don't know nothing. Please, you go.
0: Now, look, somebody was here today. Who was it?
3: No one here.
0: Yeah, I know. He's gone. But who was it?
3: I tell you, no one here.
0: You're lying, Maria.
3: I'm
0: not leaving till you tell me who was here today.
3: Please.
0: Or maybe you're covering up for somebody.
3: I do not understand.
0: Are you?
3: Please. No one here.
0: Could you be telling the truth?
3: See.
0: That doesn't make sense.
3: You go now.
0: Well, I'm sorry I frightened you, but what are these?
3: No.
0: Picayunes, huh? Pretty strong cigarette for you to smoke, isn't it, Maria?
3: Please.
0: Wasn't here this morning. Whose are they?
3: I don't know nothing.
0: Okay, Maria. But now I got something to work on. I rode back to town with a pack of picayunes in my pocket. They weren't much of a lead, but it was better than nothing. All I knew was that the killer was somewheres in town and he'd been out to the ranch. That was all. As I was tying up in front of the hotel, Windy came running out waving something in his hand.
1: Kid, where you been, kid?
0: Huh?
1: All Ned's been busting loose in this here town.
0: What do you mean?
1: Here, look at this.
0: What?
1: Headline, read it, read it.
0: Killer to surrender tonight.
1: Sure, go on, go on.
0: Harvey Clements, editor of the Canyon City Herald, was contacted by the killer of Jed Allen this afternoon and has arranged for surrender to Sheriff Steele at 6 o'clock this evening. It is requested that all citizens remain indoors.
1: Yeah, what do you think of that, huh?
0: What time is it, Windy?
1: First extra the Herald's had.
0: What time is it?
1: Huh?
0: Time is it?
1: 5:30.
0: Come on.
1: Yeah, where are we going?
0: To the Herald.
1: But the paper says...
0: I gotta see Mr. Clements.
1: What for?
0: I gotta see him, that's all. Come on, inside. Mr. Clements.
4: What? Oh, hello, Baxter. See the paper yet?
0: Yeah.
4: What do you think of the news?
0: Good.
4: Yeah, we've been looking all over for you. Knew you'd want to be in on it.
0: Yeah, I was out at the ranch.
4: Glad you got back in time.
0: Where are you going to meet him?
4: Out at the Benson place, 5:45.
0: It's 5:30 now.
4: I was just leaving.
0: Mr. Clements.
4: Yeah.
0: I know there's a big feather in your cap, but... will you let me bring him in?
4: Well,
0: I got my own reasons for asking.
4: Yeah. Yeah, I guess it'll be all right.
0: Thanks.
1: Won't be coming up to work now, will you?
4: No, I didn't say who'd meet him.
0: Supposing he don't show?
4: He'll be there. He's tired of running. Wants to give himself up.
0: All right, come on, we better get going, Wendy.
1: Sure, sure.
0: Thanks again, Mr. Clements.
5: See you at the sheriff's office at 6.
0: Right. All right, we got 10 minutes. Let's go.

0: There it is. Up ahead.
1: Yeah.
0: I told you we had plenty of time.
1: All right. Come on.
0: Never saw a fellow so head up.
1: Keep your gun handy.
0: Oh, sure.
1: Anybody here? What time you done?
0: 5:40.
1: I'm not here yet. No, come on. Let's have a look around. You take the back room. I'll take the front. Closets and everything.
0: I don't like it.
1: Find anything? Wendy!
0: Nothing been here but pack rats.
1: Oh. What time is it?
0: 17:02.
1: Well, we gotta wait, that's all.
0: Not even a box to sit on. Why, when I was...
1: Try the floor.
0: Huh?
1: The floor.
0: Oh, yeah, sure.
1: What's the time?
0: 16:02. And if you're going to sit there...
1: He's got to come.
0: He will if you stop watching the clock.
1: Mr. Clemens said 1:45, didn't he?
0: Yeah. It's time. I don't hear nothing. Maybe his watch is wrong.
1: Yeah.
0: Where are you going?
1: He'll look up the road. What time you got?
0: 12:02.
1: He's not coming.
0: There's lots of things.
1: If he was going to be here in the next 5 minutes, we'd see his horse by now. He's not going to show.
0: Maybe his horse claimed himself.
1: Come on.
0: Where are we going?
1: First, I'm going to make a phone call. Then we're going to the sheriff's office.

0: Folks sure read the paper.
1: Yeah.
0: Not living soul on the street.
1: No.
0: Who'd you call, Caleb?
1: Can't tell you yet.
0: But we're
1: waiting, party. Maybe. Windy.
0: Huh?
1: When we get in here, no matter what happens, I want you to keep that lip buttoned.
0: Sure, kid. Sure.
1: Well, let's go. Remember, Windy.
0: Yeah, sure.
1: What time is it?
0: 6 o'clock.
2: There's your man, Sheriff.
0: What?
1: Windy.
3: I'll take those guns back, sir.
1: Sure, Sheriff.
3: Yours too, Windy.
1: Go ahead, Windy.
0: Oh, what?
2: I told you he'd be here at 6.
3: Yes, Mr. Clemens. You ready to sign a confession, Baxter?
1: Yes, Sheriff.
0: But this is...
1: Shut up, Windy. Just one thing I want to know. How did you know it was me?
3: Easy. Right after you took a couple of shots at Mr. Clemens last night, he called me and told me he was sure the Allen killer was in town. Went out to the Benson place this morning and took one of your slugs out of the wall. I got the ballistics report from the county seat this afternoon. It matched the slug we found in Jed Allen.
1: I see. Do you mind if I smoke, Sheriff?
3: No, go ahead.
1: I haven't got one on me. You got a cigarette, Clemens?
2: No, I smoke cigars.
3: Have one of mine if you like. They're pretty strong, though. Pick a you one.
1: Then you were out at the ranch this afternoon.
3: Yeah. I told Maria to be careful. You might be back.
1: How'd you know I was out there?
3: Mr. Clemens told me. Well, you read your sign?
1: Yeah. You want a good laugh? I've been running all over the county chasing a killer. And you know who I've been chasing? Me.
3: What do you mean?
1: Never mind right now. Just one thing more. You said Clemens was sure I was the Allen killer. Is that exactly what he said?
2: What difference?
3: Yes, he said he was sure.
1: Well, didn't that strike you funny, Sheriff?
3: Well, why should it?
1: Why would Mr. Clemens be sure I was the killer when he'd never seen me before in his life? I'll tell you why. Because...
3: Excuse me. Sheriff Steele. Yes, he's here. Just a minute. For you, Baxter.
1: Oh, thanks. Hello?
4: This is Miss Howard again, Mr. Baxter.
1: Yeah?
4: I have the information now, but it's confidential and we can't release it.
1: It's mighty important.
4: I'm sorry.
1: Well, maybe if I let you talk to the sheriff...
4: Well?
1: Sheriff, this is Miss Howard of the State Highway Department of Phoenix.
2: We'll wait
3: just a minute, Mr. Clemens. Hello, Miss Howard.
1: Ask her if she'll give you the information.
3: Can you release this information to me? Yes. I see. Mm-hmm. I see. Well, thank you very much, Miss Howard. Yes. Yes, you betcha. Thank you. Goodbye.
2: Let's get this over with.
3: What were you saying when the phone rang, Baxter?
1: Well, I said Mr. Clemens was sure I was the killer because he was the only one in town who knew I wasn't Caleb Baxter.
3: What'd you say?
1: That's right. And he was sure I wasn't Caleb Baxter because he's the only one who knew the real Caleb Baxter.
2: Oh, that's right.
1: And he knew the real Baxter because Clemens hired him to do the shooting. When he saw the initial CB on my holsters, he knew I was carrying the guns that had killed Jed Allen.
3: Why would Mr. Clemens want to kill Jed Allen?
1: Because
2: I don't care what that woman said on the phone. It isn't against the law to own a construction company in another town. It's a free country. Anyone can make a bid
3: Mr.
2: on...
3: Mr. Clemens, the woman on the phone didn't tell me anything. She said the information was confidential and couldn't be released.
2: The whole thing's crazy.
1: Clemens here had Jed Allen shot down because he was against the new highway and Clemens was bidden for the construction contract.
2: He said he was guilty. Why don't you lock
3: him up? Just a minute, Clemens. Have you any way to prove you're not Baxter? Well,
0: sure, I can do it. You betcha. I knew all along who he was. Maybe I forget faces, but I never forget a head of hair. Why, I cut his hair when he was just a little shaver. He's Jed Allen's boy, Billy.
1: Thanks, Winnie.
2: It's crazy, I tell you. You can't prove a thing.
1: I talked to the real Baxter on the phone this morning.
2: That's impossible. He's dead.
1: Yeah, go ahead, Mr. Bennett. Finish what you're going to say.
2: Don't anybody move.
3: Put that gun up, Clemens.
2: Sure, when I get about 20 miles between us. Yeah, I know Baxter's dead because I loaded his canteens with sand.
1: Oh, you dirt.
3: Look out, kid.
2: Get back.
3: I'll kill you.
2: You
3: fool. No, no use, kid.
2: I'll break you.
3: Get back. I said get back.
2: That's better. Want to kill you for that.
1: Where's Winnie?
3: He ducked out.
2: Too hot for him. Now, where were we? Oh, sure. I had Jed Allen killed because he was always getting in my hair. But if it hadn't been for him, I'd have made a fortune on that highway. He got just what was coming to him. Now I'm clearing out of here, and when I go out that door, I don't want either of you to make a move for 1 minute. So long, Sheriff. But... Allen...
3: Come on, Bill. There he goes. Come on, get horse. He let the horses go. Wendy, what's the matter with you?
0: He won't.
1: Are you crazy?
0: He won't get far.
1: Come on, cut it out.
0: Here, look at this.
1: Give me that thing.
0: It is.
1: What is it? It's an empty, an empty bottle. Hair, Tommy. Can you put it in his...
0: Yeah. In his canteen.

0: The title, Dead Ringer. The story of a man whose search for a killer led him to himself. And friends, if you like Bill's story, why not come back next week? I'll have a man whose very life depended on a single blade of grass, not 10 feet from civilization. I like to call it Juniper Bush. So until next week, this is John Steele saying, a life of adventure is yours for the asking, wherever you find it. Only don't look for it. It may find you. Well, goodbye and good hunting.
1: John Steele, Adventurer, is produced by Robert Monroe, written and directed by Elliot Drake. John Larkin was heard as Bill. Also in our cast were Bryna Rayburn, Earl George, and Howard Kane. John Steele is played by Don Douglas. Musical effects were created by Doc Whipple. Your announcer is Ted Malley. Remember, next week, Mutual presents Juniper Bush, another story of suspense and action from the files of John Steele, Adventurer. 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

0: The Skelly Oil Company presents Captain Midnight. Captain Midnight, brought to you three times each week by the Skelly Oil Company, Skelly Jobbers and Dealers. Say, how many of you fellows and girls are going to be airplane pilots when you grow up? Raise your hands, will you? Hey, boy, oh boy, look at those thousands of future flyers listening in tonight. Well now, here's something every young future flyer should know. An airplane pilot has to learn to watch the weather. The weather is very important in aviation. So airplane pilots study the weather reports every day. They try to find out just what the weather is going to be like ahead of time so they can be prepared for it. Well, that's something you should be doing right now. Watching the weather and reading the weather reports to help Dad keep the family car prepared for the weather ahead. 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And why is the weather important to your family car? 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So remember how important the weather is, you young future airplane pilots, won't you? And remember, too, that your Skelly man is the one who knows how to take care of your car in every kind of weather. And now to Captain Midnight. You remember that in the last adventure, Ivan Shark promised Chuck Ramsey that the young pilot would have an opportunity to say something to Captain Midnight over the radio to prove that he actually was in Shark's power. It is now early in the morning, just after Chuck has had his talk with Ivan Shark. The servant Fang has ushered Chuck to the room where he and Young Crane have been kept behind locked doors. Listen.
1: Oh, gosh, Chuck, you're back quick. What happened?
2: It's true, Frank. It's true. I'm really going to talk to Captain Midnight tonight.
1: Hey, honestly, Chuck? Do you actually mean it?
2: Absolutely, Frank. Ivan Shark just promised me that I would.
1: Oh, but gosh, Chuck, from what you told me of Ivan Shark, how can you trust him? You thought he was going to let you talk to Captain Midnight last night, but he didn't.
2: Oh, gee, Frank, you're right. Maybe he'll go back on his word. But no, he won't. He can't.
1: Why not?
2: Well, don't you see, Frank? Ivan Shark wouldn't let me talk to Captain Midnight if there was any other way for him to get what he wants. There isn't, don't you see?
1: Oh, gosh, Chuck, I guess you're right. He's got to let you talk to Captain Midnight.
2: It's just as we thought. I know that from what Ivan Shark said. Captain Midnight told him he'd have to hear my voice so that he'd know that I'm in Ivan Shark's hands.
1: Well, the next thing is, what are you going to say to him?
2: Oh, that's the thing that's got me stuck, Frank. I've seen enough of this place to know that there are certain things which Captain Midnight must know in order to find us. And we've got to figure out how to tell him.
1: Oh, it's still early in the morning, Chuck. We got more than 12 hours to figure it out. But, well, to tell you the truth, I just don't see how it can be done.
2: It does seem impossible. But I've got an idea.
1: Oh, that's swell. How long do you think Ivan Shark will let you talk to Captain Midnight? If all he's going to do is let Captain Midnight hear your voice, well, then he may only let you say a couple or three words.
2: Well, then we're sunk, Frank. I've got to say a lot more than that to get any kind of a secret message through to him.
1: Well, how many words do you think Shark will let you say?
2: I don't know. But I'm not going to ask him. I'm going to say as much as I can before he shuts me off. I ought to get in at least 50 words.
1: Oh, that's an awful lot, Chuck. I don't think Shark will let you say that much.
2: Oh, I don't know. You can say 50 words in a pretty short time.
1: Well, you can't try to say them too fast, because then Captain Midnight might not hear them all.
2: And that, Frank, is terribly important. Captain Midnight has got to get every word. If he should miss even one, it would ruin the whole thing. And something else, too. If I try to talk too fast, Ivan Shark would get suspicious. He'd suspect that I had some particular reason for talking so fast.
1: Yeah, Chuck, I guess you're right. Hey, but tell me, what did you mean by saying that if Captain Midnight didn't get every word, it'd ruin the whole thing?
2: Captain Midnight once told me about a method which is sometimes used to convey secret messages in a seemingly innocent letter.
1: Well, tell me about it, Chuck. How in the world are you going to do it? Do you really believe there's any chance?
2: Yes, Frank, I think there is. but it means a terrific amount of work.
1: Well, I just can't see how you're going to do it.
2: You remember I told you about this good luck coin I have in my pocket?
1: Oh, you mean the one with the three-bladed propeller?
2: Yes, and you remember... Well, here it is. I told you about that word, Cobra Hofa.
1: Oh, sure, Doc. I'm looking at it right now.
2: In order for two people to send a secret message to each other in a letter or some other communication, they usually use a word or a phrase that's known to each other very well.
1: Oh, sure, Chuck, I see.
2: So in this case, I'm going to try to use the word Cobra Hofer because it's so well known to both Captain Midnight and myself.
1: But I sure don't see
2: It's like this, Frank. We got to use the letters of the word Cobra Hofer as the means of sending a message.
1: Oh, you mean each one of the letters in the word Cobra Hofer is the first letter of a new word in a secret message?
2: That's exactly what I mean, Frank. Now, for example, here are some of the words that we've got to get across to Captain Midnight. Now, we've only got a little over 12 hours, so we've got to get busy. Now then, here's the most important...
0: And now, our scene changes. It's shortly after 11 o'clock that night on Ridgeville Airport. Captain Midnight's new Spartan cabin plane is standing in front of the Southwest Airlines hangar, ready for a takeoff. Steve and Patsy Donovan are seated in the cabin waiting for Captain Midnight. Let's listen as Steve says...
3: Now, Patsy, Captain Midnight thinks there's a chance Chuck may try to broadcast some kind of a secret message to us. So you've got to be sure to write down every single word that Chuck says.
4: Gosh, Steve, wouldn't that be wonderful if he could? And don't worry, I won't miss a thing.
3: Well, anyway, if Chuck can, you can see how important it is to get every word he says.
4: Gosh, I'll do my best, Steve. But I still don't see how Chuck could send a secret message to us with Ivan Shark standing right beside him.
3: Well, it does seem impossible. But then Captain Midnight says it's been done before.
4: But Chuck hasn't had any experience doing anything like that.
3: Well, that's what I told Captain Midnight. But he says that he once told Chuck of a method that spies sometimes use in sending messages and letters.
4: Gee, you mean by invisible writing, like Chuck's father did on that map?
3: No, Patsy, nothing like that. Because letters are often examined in an infrared machine. Any kind of invisible writing would show up at once.
4: Oh, but how in the world do they send a secret message then?
3: Well, there's nothing hidden at all. It's just as if you were to write a letter to me, and the letter seems to mean one thing, whereas actually there is a secret message using the same words that appear to be innocent.
4: Luke, what do you know about that?
3: Well, Captain Midnight says it's done usually by using certain regularly spaced words in the message.
4: You mean like a crossword puzzle?
3: No, Patsy, not like that. You count from the first word in the message, and maybe it'll be the fifth word. Then you count through, and every fifth word is the word in the secret message.
4: Jiminy crickets, I never heard of anything like that.
3: Well, it doesn't have to be every fifth word. Sometimes it's the sixth, or seventh, or tenth, or maybe even the 15th.
4: Why, sure, I begin to see now. You just take those certain words out of the letter, and there you have your secret message.
3: That's the idea.
4: Well, here comes Captain Midnight now.
5: Well, we're almost ready to take off. Is the ship full of gas, Steve?
3: Every tank is full, Captain Midnight. Good. The oil is okay, and I checked everything else, too.
5: That's fine. Let me see what time it is.
4: It's 10 minutes after 11, Captain Midnight.
5: So I see. Now, we'll take off in a couple of minutes. I want to climb up to 10,000 feet before we start talking to Ivan Shark.
3: Are the two listening posts all set?
5: Yes. I got telegrams from them while I was talking to Pinky Drake and Slim Poole.
3: Oh, say, did you ask Pinky and Slim about that country there up in Canada?
5: Yes, Steve, I did. And it seems that Pinky once prospected up in that country. He and another fellow were up near the headwaters of the Peace River.
4: Gee, that's swell. Then you're going to take them along with us when we go up there?
5: That's the idea, Patsy.
3: Well, when do we leave?
5: Well, we may leave immediately after our conversation with Ivan Shark tonight. Now, if we do, we'll land, gas up, pick up Pinky and Slim, and be on our way. But it all depends on what happens during the next hour.
3: We'll have to find out here from the listening post before we leave, won't we?
5: Yes, we will. It's very important. I've arranged with the telegraph company to get the messages from the listening post through as quickly as they can. We'll no doubt receive them soon after we get back on the ground.
4: Do you think Ivan Shark will talk from the same position tonight that he did last night?
5: Well, I can't tell about that, Patsy. Shark is very clever. He knows we're triangulating his position. And he's going to do everything in his power to fool us.
3: Well, he might send his message from the same place tonight just to make us think that that's where he is.
5: Uh-huh. It's using your head, Steve. Ivan Shark may do just that. But there's no use speculating about it now. We've got to be in the air. I'll start the engine. We'll take off.
3: How about it, Captain Midnight? The needle says 10,000 feet.
5: Good. We're high enough now, Steve. I'm going to level off.
4: There, that's a lot better. The less noise the engine makes, the easier it'll be to hear Chuck.
5: All right, now then, Steve. You take the controls. I want to give all my attention to this radio conversation.
3: Okay. Which way will I head?
5: Now listen, just keep cruising in a wide circle over the airport. As soon as we're through talking, I want to be able to get on the ground without wasting any time.
3: All right, you are.
5: And the more you can throttle the engine without losing altitude, the better it'll be for us.
3: Okay. I'll throttle her down as far as I can.
5: Right.
4: Gosh, Steve, that's swell. If you don't have to run the engine any faster than that, we should be able to hear Ivan Shark and Chuck as clearly as if we were on a telephone.
3: Well, we're holding our altitude all right. I don't think we'll have any trouble.
5: All right, now then, Patsy. Are you all ready?
4: Yes, I am, Captain Midnight. I've got my pad here and two extra pencils in case I break a point.
5: All right, that's fine. I don't want you to miss a single word, Patsy, particularly when Chuck begins to talk.
4: I'll try not to miss a word, Captain Midnight, because Steve says you think there's a chance Chuck may try to send us a secret message.
5: Well, it's a faint hope, Patsy. It all depends on Chuck's circumstances, whether he's been able to see anything and so forth.
3: And there's another thing, too.
5: Yeah?
3: If Chuck has to speak to us without knowing beforehand that he's going to, it's going to make it awfully tough.
5: That's a possibility, Steve. And if that proves to be true, there won't be any chance for a secret message. All right, now. Better be getting ready here.
3: Well, according to the clock and the instrument panel, we've only got a half a minute to go.
4: That's what my watch says, too.
5: Well, now, wait a minute. Let's take a last look around and see that we haven't forgotten anything.
3: I'm all ready.
4: So am I.
5: Okay. All right, now. According to the second hand, it's almost 12. All right, here goes.
6: 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Go ahead.
7: Ivan Shark, answering Captain Midnight. Go ahead.
6: I'm waiting to hear Chuck Ramsey's voice. Go ahead.
7: But first, Captain Midnight, I have a proposition to make. Chuck Ramsey and his friend Frank Crane will be returned to you safely if you give me your word of honor to leave me alone in the future. Do you agree? Go ahead.
6: I won't talk to you, Ivan Shark, until I've heard Chuck Ramsey's voice. Go ahead.
7: Very good, Captain Midnight. You shall hear Chuck Ramsey's voice. You will step here, Ramsey, and try to persuade Captain Midnight that he has better do as I ask. You may say a few words to him, but only a very few.
0: Chuck Ramsey's voice is about to be heard by Captain Midnight, Steve, and Patsy. But what will he say? Chuck and Frank Crane have had over 12 hours to work out some kind of a secret message to send to Captain Midnight. Have they succeeded? You must not miss Chuck's speech in the next exciting adventure of Captain Midnight. Now, here's something you shouldn't miss, too, because it's a chance for you to show Dad you really know something about driving. The next time you're out riding in the family car, you ask Dad or whoever's driving how long it's been since you've changed the oil in the crankcase. Well, if it's been some time, then there's your chance to say, listen, Papa, let's try Skelly Tagoline this time, the motor oil that's made to stand abuse. Now, that idea will appeal to Dad, I know, because if there's anything every motorist wants, it's an oil that will stand abuse, an oil that will hold its body and keep on protecting your motor mile after mile without thinning out till there's nothing left. And that's why Skelly Tagoline is such a popular motor oil. It proves by mile after mile of tough going at high speeds and high temperatures that it's really made to stand abuse. So remember, try Tagoline tonight, or the next time you change oil. Stop at your Skelly service station and ask for Skelly Tagoline Motor Oil. And don't forget to tune in again Wednesday, same time, same station, for further transcribed adventures of Captain Midnight, brought to you every Monday, Wednesday, and Friday by the Skelly Oil Company, Skelly Jobbers and Dealers. Will Chuck Ramsey be able to send a secret message to Captain Midnight, or will Ivan Shark notice the trick and stop Chuck from speaking? Be sure to listen Wednesday. Until then, this is Don Gordon, your Skelly man, saying goodbye and happy landing!

fiery horse with the speed of light, a cloud of dust and a hearty hi-yo silver, the Lone Ranger.

0: In the early days of the Western United States, the masked rider of the plains led the fight for justice. He was the greatest champion of law and order the frontier ever knew, and his strength and courage were always at the service of the weak, against the strong. It was the famous masked rider, more than any other man, who made possible the winning of the West. Return with us now to those thrilling days of yesteryear. From out of the past come the thundering hoofbeats of the great horse Silver. The Lone Ranger rides again.
1: Come on, Silver! The Indians are on the warpath! We've got to hurry! Hail, Silver! Away!

0: It was late afternoon. A masked man sat astride a great white stallion, while beside him on a paint was an Indian. A man in his 60s, whose dress was that of a rancher, watched the masked man closely, a look of entreaty on his face. The group was concealed from the view of a nearby ranch house by a grove of trees and...
1: You will do this for me, friend?
2: Of course I will, Matt.
1: When I run across Tonto, that was the first thing I thought of, that you'd be the one to ask.
2: I'm glad you did. I came at once. You said nothing about this yet to your wife?
1: Mm-mm. At first, I just couldn't. Now, I'd rather not till you've made sure.
2: But didn't she know your son planned to come home?
1: I was keeping it for a surprise.
2: Oh?
1: You see, Ma's birthday was week before last. I wrote to Ed saying it'd be kind of nice if he could bring the young'un and get here just the day before. It'd tickle her pink. He wrote back he would. I reckon the whole thing's my fault. If I'd kept still, he'd have come on a different stage, and this had never happened.
2: Don't blame yourself. You couldn't know it would be attacked by Indians.
1: Just the same,
2: it's one of those things no one could have foreseen. And as you said, it's still not certain that your boy and his child were killed.
1: I don't know.
2: You wouldn't have sent for me if you didn't feel there was some hope, would you?
1: No.
2: Then try to believe all will be well. If it's possible to make sure of their fate, Tonto and I'll do so. Whatever we learn, you'll hear from us at the earliest possible moment.
1: Thank you.
2: Now, where was it the stage was attacked?
1: Why, between Pawnee City and the first stage station this side.
2: Quite a distance from here.
1: Uh-huh. That's why I didn't learn what happened sooner.
2: Who discovered the stage?
1: The agent at the station. He seen smoke and found it burning.
2: And he's the man to call on first. And the sooner we get at it, the better. Don't lose courage, Matt. Tonto and I'll do everything in our power.
1: And I'll be grateful for it as long as I live.
2: Ready, Tonto?
3: Ah,
2: then come.
4: I'll still
3: get him up, Scout!

0: Many miles distant, at the other end of the state, was a little village of Cottonwood, not far from Pawnee City. Inside a shabby office on Cottonwood's main street, a man of 35 faced an older man, seated behind a scarred desk.
1: Well, it's all settled then, Mr. Niles. I'll give you $50. As long as I pay you $50 on the first of every month till you've got your $500, the lucky dollar's mine.
2: And that's right, Jim. You've bought yourself a gold mine.
1: You think I'm a fool, don't you?
2: Oh, I wouldn't say that.
1: Just the same, I'll bet you're thinking it.
2: Well,
1: yeah. No, I'm not blaming you. You ain't no different from the others. They all think it. But I've got a feeling about that mine, Mr. Niles. I've got a hunch it ain't worked out. I figure you just lost the vein somehow. I'm going to find it again. There ought to be plenty of gold left in there.
2: Well, at least you're not risking much.
1: Not to your way of thinking, maybe.
2: Yes?
1: You're rich. Everybody knows that. Me and Bess, well... Well, that $50 I just gave you is almost every dollar we got in the world.
2: You might be surprised to know how far from being rich I really am right at this moment. But, Jim, you mean to say you actually haven't any more money?
1: Doggone little.
2: Well, then how do you expect to make the other payments as they fall due?
1: Out of earnings.
2: Huh?
1: Out of the gold to take from the mine.
2: Oh.
1: You just wait and see. You needn't worry. I'll get enough to pay you.
2: And enough to support your family besides?
1: You bet I will.
2: Well, Jim, I'm always glad to meet an optimist. But I'm afraid you'll soon be feeling differently. I'm afraid it won't be long until the lucky dollar's back in my hands again.
1: Huh?
2: Isn't that your son just rode up in front?
1: Billy? Yeah, well, sure it is. Now, what's he in town for?
2: He's coming in.
1: I can't understand.
3: Ah!
1: Billy, what are you doing in town?
3: Pa, guess what?
1: Huh?
3: Oh, hello, Mr. Niles.
2: Hello, young man.
3: Pa, guess what I found today and brung home?
1: What did you find?
3: A little baby sister.
1: What's that?
3: I did, Pa. Honest, I did. Ma says she can't be hardly a year old yet.
1: Well, doggone.
3: You've got to come home and see her. Gee, Pa, she just laughs all the time, and she's so tiny.
1: Hey, hey, whoa up here.
3: But she's
1: now,
3: just
1: hold on. Let's get this straight. Whose young'un is it?
3: We don't know.
1: Huh?
3: Well, that's just it. I found her over by the salt licks.
1: But how did you...
3: Some Injun squaw had her.
1: Oh.
3: I seen she was white, and I took her away and brung her home. I'll just bet that squaw stole her or something. Ma said you wouldn't let us keep her. But I said
1: That's enough. The rest will wait. I guess I better be getting home. We're all finished up, ain't we, Mr. Niles?
2: Yeah, I think so, yes.
1: Then you'll excuse me?
2: Why, of course.
1: I'll see you again on the first. Billy, come on.
3: Bye, Mr. Niles.
2: Good day, young man.
3: Oh, she's so small, Pa. You just wait till you see her when we get home there.
2: Oh, hello, Sam.
4: Howdy, boss. Say, what's the matter with Jim Overman and that kid of his? They was talking so fast they never even seen me.
2: I'll tell you about it later. Where have you been?
4: Where have I been? Just look at here.
2: Well, what's that?
4: Ore, boss. Gold ore. Do you ever see anything richer?
2: Hey, it does look rich. Reminds me of the ore I took out of the Lucky Dollar years ago. Where was it found?
4: Hold on to your chair, boss.
2: Huh?
4: The lucky dollar is just where that come from.
2: What?
4: I found it.
2: What were you doing in that mine?
4: Hey, don't you recollect telling me how bad you had to have cash? And if you didn't get a hold of plenty afore long, you stood to lose most everything you had.
2: I remember.
4: Well, every day now, I've been spending some time at the lucky dollar. Thought maybe I might strike something. Today I did. Boss, your worries are over.
2: You fool.
4: What?
2: Why didn't you tell me this before?
4: Well, how could I? What's wrong?
2: Everything.
4: Huh?
2: If I'd known this 2 hours ago, that mine would have saved me.
4: 2 hours ago? But what?
2: But now it's sold.

0: Steady, Silver, steady. You were the first man to reach the stage?
1: Not a word, stranger. You see, I'm the agent here.
0: Yes, I know. Afterwards, I suppose you checked with your company to find out how many passengers the stage had carried, huh?
1: Of course.
0: Did you account for all of them?
1: All but one.
0: Yes?
1: Just a baby it was. She's...
0: You say a child was missing?
1: Uh-huh, she's...
0: Was there more than one child on the stage?
1: Just the one, but what
0: that
1: do you...
0: That means there's a chance that Matt's granddaughter is still alive. Was the search made for the child?
1: Sure, but it never came to nothing.
0: What Indians were supposed to have attacked the stage?
1: Apaches. The soldiers said it was most likely some of Crazy Wolf's braves.
0: Where are they now?
1: Nobody knows. Right afterwards, the Hull tribe just up and pulled stakes. But look here, stranger.
0: Come on, Silver. Hurry, old fellow. Hurry!
1: Well, doggone.

0: 2 weeks passed. The child found by young Billy was cared for by Jim Overman and his wife, Bess. But one day, Bess was forced to send for a doctor. And after his call, she turned to her son and then...
1: Billy.
2: Yeah, Ma?
1: Bring me that jar there from the second shelf.
2: You mean the one you hid your savings in that you were going to surprise Pa with?
1: Yes, son.
2: But what do you...
1: Please don't ask questions. Get it quickly. Your father'll be home any moment now.
2: Is it for the medicine the doctor said you'd have to buy?
1: Yes.
2: Gosh, it costs an awful lot of money.
1: I'm afraid that can't be helped. You want your new sister to get well again, don't you?
2: Oh, gee, yeah, but it's...
1: But what?
2: But you said that with all the trouble Pa's been having at the mine, this would help him make the next payment to Mr. Niles.
1: Billy, can you keep a secret?
2: Huh?
1: Will you promise not to let your father know we know if I tell you something?
2: Oh, sure, I promise.
1: Your father's had some money hidden away, too.
2: Huh?
1: He was going to surprise us. I saw it yesterday when I cleaned out that old chest of his. Now, Billy... You're not going to spoil his surprise for him, are you? He'd feel terrible if he thought we'd learned about it ahead of time.
2: Well, I won't say a word, Ma.
1: Good. So you see, he won't need this money of mine. Here.
2: You want me to go to town for the medicine?
1: Right away. And when you get back, give it to me without your father seeing you. Now hurry.
2: Well, I'll saddle up and be back before you know it. Oh, hello, Pa.
3: Hello, son. Where are you going?
2: Well, just for a ride, Pa.
3: Well, see that you're home for dinner.
2: Oh, sure.
3: Hello, Bess.
1: Oh, Jim, you look so tired. Is it bad again today?
3: Same old story, honey.
1: You mean trouble?
3: Another cave-in. Took me the whole day just clearing out the rubbish to get where I was yesterday. I don't savvy it. To tell the truth, Bess, if I didn't know I was the only one had any faith in that old mine, I'd say it was just as if somebody was keeping me from working at a purpose.
1: Oh, no.
3: It's hard to explain any other way. The last 2 weeks, almost everything's happened.
1: But you don't really think that somebody...
3: Oh, sure, honey, I was just talking. I reckon it's nothing but my bad luck. Only...
1: Yes?
3: Well, I've been hoping by this time I'd have something to show for all the work I've put in. Oh, howdy, young'un. Mad because I didn't say hello? Hey, you ain't looking so pert. Maybe the doc was right about you at that.
1: Jim, you saw him?
3: Mm-hmm. He stopped by on his way back. Told me the young was ailing, but I thought maybe he was just laying it on a bit strong. Reckon he wasn't from the looks of it, huh?
1: She's been awfully sick, Jim.
3: Poor kid. Wish it could be me instead of her. Doc mentioned some medicine, honey. Think she'll have to have it?
1: No, I don't think so.
3: Doc said she would.
1: Oh, that's silly.
3: Yeah?
1: I can take care of her. Of course I can. She won't need anything.
3: Mm.
1: But anyhow, we couldn't afford it.
3: No, I reckon we couldn't.
1: Now, don't worry. Please wash up. Dinner's on the stove and be ready.
3: I guess dinner will have to wait for an hour or so, Bess.
1: You have to have
3: I'm sorry I didn't tell you when I first came in, but I got a ride to town.
1: Well, Jim, what for?
3: Oh, just to get something.
1: To get what?
3: Just some blasting powder I have to have.
1: Well, then why don't you start? What do you have to have from your room?
3: Something I got stored away in that old chest is all.
1: There's something you got...
3: Just something needs to be fixed.
1: Oh.
3: Why? What's the matter?
1: Nothing, Jim. It's nothing. But please hurry, won't you, dear? If you don't, my dinner will be spoiled.
0: The curtain falls on the first act of our Lone Ranger story. Before the next exciting scenes, please permit us to pause for just a few moments.

0: Now to continue our story. Many miles away, while Jim Overman was riding swiftly for Cottonwood, the Lone Ranger was listening to a report from Tonto, his faithful Indian companion.
1: You're sure those Apaches haven't seen the child?
2: Me sure. Me search camp.
1: And perhaps that squaw was telling the truth. Where are these salt licks you mentioned?
2: Them near Cottonwood.
1: Back the way we came. And it was a boy who took the child?
2: Not right.
1: She described him? And there's hardly any doubt he lives somewhere in that neighborhood.
2: And what we do?
1: We're riding to Cottonwood. There we'll find someone acquainted with the people in that district. We'll describe the boy and hope that he's known. If he is, it may mean the end of our search. Come, Tonto.
2: Get him up, Scout.
3: Hail Silver! Come away!
0: One morning, less than 2 weeks before the next payment upon the mine was due, Jim Overman said goodbye to his wife before leaving to start the day's work. Bess Overman, busy with the child, did not notice that her husband, contrary to his usual habit, wore a gun belt whose twin holsters were weighted with heavy Colt 45s.
4: I reckon I'll have to get rid of the young'un, honey. Since she showed up, there's no attention paid to me around here anymore at all.
5: Oh, silly. There. She's all nice and clean. You going now, Jim?
4: Yep. Oh, how about the doc? You coming to look at the kid again today?
5: He doesn't have to. She's well.
4: Yeah?
5: Doesn't she look healthy? Look at those red cheeks. Goodness, I wish I had her color.
4: Never would have thought it, would you?
5: What?
4: That the young one would get well again so quick without that there medicine doc said she had to have, eh?
5: Yes, but I told you so, didn't I?
4: Oh, sure.
5: What are you laughing about?
4: Oh, nothing, Bess, nothing. Well, I reckon I'd better be running along. Yeah, see you later, young'un.
5: I'll go to the door with you. Jim, wait. Those guns, I didn't see them before.
4: Well,
5: why are you wearing them?
4: Oh, I just thought it wouldn't be such a bad idea. Most fellas around here do, you know.
5: Jim, please, tell me the truth. I've heard you say 1,000 times you didn't believe in always going armed. You wouldn't be wearing them now if you didn't have a special reason. Please tell me, Jim.
4: Honey, I guess you might as well know it that. The trouble I've been having at the mine ain't been accidental.
5: You mean
4: that... Somebody's behind it.
5: But how do you know? How can you be sure?
4: Told you how that new tunnel I started filled up yesterday, didn't I?
5: Yes, but...
4: Well, somebody got careless. That cave-in was caused by blasting powder. I found a piece of the fuse.
5: Oh, Jim.
4: And I've got a good notion who's responsible.
5: Who?
4: Mr. Niles. What? Somebody working for him. But don't you go telling anybody I said that.
5: Well, of course not, Jim.
4: You see, I got no way of proving it. But just the same... He gets the lucky dollar back if I can't make a payment again next month. I told him I figured to get those payments by mining ore. Well, this would be one way of stopping me.
5: But you said he wasn't interested in the mine. Why, if he were, he'd never have sold it.
4: Maybe he got to thinking it over afterwards and decided I wouldn't have been so anxious to buy if I didn't know something.
5: But he's rich.
4: He's in a mighty tough spot.
5: He is?
4: Leastways he is if he can depend on the things you hear. He's got to lay his hands in cash, plenty of cash. Seems like things have been breaking again him. He's going to have a right hard time pulling through. Well, gold will get you cash quicker than anything else in the world.
5: Oh, it seems impossible.
4: No more impossible than to have as much bad luck as I've been having without a reason for it.
5: And those guns. You're expecting trouble.
4: Bess, I don't know. There's no time to talk about it now. I have to get along.
5: But, Jim...
4: Don't think about it, honey. Trouble comes...
5: Yes?
4: Well, if it does, I reckon it won't be nothing that six-gun lead can't cure. Bye. I'll see you tonight.
0: It was the following day that the Lone Ranger and Tonto reined in before Niles' home.
1: Leave the horses, Tonto. Give me a warning if anyone comes. Niles.
6: What the?
1: This isn't a holdup. Stay away from that gun. There'll be no trouble unless you make it.
6: What do you want?
1: Information.
6: But what are you...
1: I'll explain. I'm looking for someone I believe to be in this district. I have his description, but not his name. I was told you're better acquainted with the people in this section than anyone else. Maybe you can tell me who he is.
6: Why do you want him?
1: I have reason to believe he knows the whereabouts of a child who survived an Indian massacre.
6: What's that?
1: The child's father was killed in the attack, but her grandparents are living. They're wealthy. And if she can be found, they'll take her into their home.
6: You say you have a description? What does the boy look like?
1: He's 15 or 16 years of age. He's a tall boy, sandy-haired and freckled. We have this description from an Indian woman. She also said on the day she saw him, he was riding a bay that looked more like a plow horse than a saddle horse. The boy was poorly dressed.
6: Uh-huh.
1: The description is vague enough. You might know a half a dozen boys who'd answer to it. If you do, give me their names and I'll check for myself.
6: You say this child you're looking for, her grandparents are well-to-do?
1: Yes.
6: And if anyone had taken the child in and cared for it...

0: to do?
1: Yes.
0: And if anyone had taken the child in and cared for it, they'd show their gratitude, of course.
1: With money?
0: Well, yes, yes.
1: I think so. Why?
0: Oh, just ask. No particular reason.
1: You still haven't told me if you know any boys in the district who answer my description.
0: Offhand, I can think of none.
1: No?
0: None in this district, I mean. As a matter of fact, however, I believe I can give you a lead. Perhaps not a valuable one, of course, but...
1: What is it?
0: There was such a youngster in the neighborhood, but only for a few weeks. He was from the east, visiting the district with his family. They came here thinking they might settle in the west. They changed their minds, however, and returned to Pennsylvania.
1: Pennsylvania? And the names?
0: Let's see. Harris. Yes, that's it. Harris. The boy's name, as I recall it, was Frank.
1: Good.
0: Oh, wait.
1: Yes?
0: Don't you want to know more information? The father's name or where in Pennsylvania they came from?
1: No, thanks.
0: But I can...
1: You've already told me enough. In fact, Niles...
0: Yes?
1: You've told me more than even you realize.
0: But I haven't...
1: Good day. Tonto. You're riding, Kemosabe. Riding at once.
2: Where may I go?
1: To Matt Graham's. Tell Matt we have a line on his grandchild at last. Tell him I must see him and bring him back with you.
2: Tonto, do it.
1: Make all speed possible and meet me at the place where we camped last night.
2: Uh-huh.
1: Now on your way.
2: Get him up, Scout. Get him up.
1: Come on, old fellow. Come on.
3: In spite of Jim Overman's increased watchfulness, the accidents at the Lucky Dollar mine continued. While the day when he must make his next payment slowly but surely drew near, and the first of the month finally arrived, Niles did not wait for Jim to come to his office. Instead, he rode out to Jim's small home and...
4: Whoa, there. Morning. Heard you ride up. Come on in.
1: Thanks.
4: Here's Mr. Niles, Bess.
5: Oh, how do you do?
1: Good morning, ma'am. Well, Jim, I suppose you know why I'm here.
4: Uh-huh. Reckon I do.
1: I'm sorry, of course, that you won't be able to make the payment you promised me, but, business is business, you know.
4: Meaning if I don't pay, you're taking the mine back?
1: Wasn't that our agreement?
4: Yeah, I guess it was. But how come you're so sure I can't pay?
1: Well, didn't you tell me you expected to pay with ore you took from the mine?
4: I reckon I did.
1: Well, you haven't found ore, have you?
4: Not yet.
1: Well, then...
4: Ain't had a chance. Too many things have been happening to spoil the work I done. Day before yesterday, most of my tools were stole.
1: Oh, that's too bad.
4: You figure it is?
1: What do you mean?
4: Nothing, I reckon. Let it pass. I've had suspicions, but they don't make any difference. You see, Mr. Niles, in spite of everything that's happened to me, the lucky dollar is still mine.
1: You mean that...
4: I can make the payment you came after.
1: But you said that you hadn't...
4: That I was just about broke, sure. But I didn't say I was clean busted, did I? Bess, I've got a confession to make.
5: Yes, Jim?
4: Honey, maybe I should have told you this before, but I thought maybe I better not. I know about your savings. I found them one day when I was looking for some grub up on them shelves.
5: You knew all the time.
4: Sure did. And, Bess, I don't mind saying I'm plumb grateful to you. That cash is going to come in right handy now. The little I got left, it'll be just enough to pay Mr. Niles the $50 he's got coming. Niles, you thought
5: but
4: that
5: Jim,
4: I...
5: that money's spent.
4: Huh?
5: The baby. Don't you remember? When she was sick and the doctor said she had to have that medicine, that's what I used my money for. I thought as long as you didn't know about it, it wouldn't matter.
4: You bought the kid medicine?
5: Yes.
4: Doggone.
5: But, Jim, I knew you'd been saving money. I saw it in that chest where you'd hidden it. It was enough, and I...
4: Yes, I'd done the same as you.
5: You what?
4: I knew you'd been saving money, so I bought medicine without saying anything about it and give it to the doctor.
5: Oh.
4: I was depending on your savings to pay Niles.
5: And neither one of us has enough money.
4: We're flat broke.
5: Oh, Jim, I'm so sorry. I never dreamed
4: that you... Bess, there's no use to apologizing. Wasn't no more your fault than mine. Well, it's just what we get for trying to surprise each other.
5: Now what are you going to do?
4: We lose the lucky dollar. Listen, Mr. Niles, give us a little more time. Would you, Mr. Niles? I promise.
1: Sorry.
4: But we can...
1: No, we'll not discuss it. I told you business is business. We made an agreement. Obviously, you can't live up to it. In that case, I have no choice. I must take my property back.
4: Well, you rotten skunk.
5: No, Jim, please.
4: Let me alone. I'll call him anything I want. Niles, somehow you found out the lucky dollar is valuable. If you hadn't, you'd be willing to give me more time. Now, I bet everything I've got left in the world. You're the varmint responsible for all them accidents I had.
1: Take it easy, Jim. You can't prove anything.
4: Maybe I can't blast you, but I can tell you what I think of you.
1: Careful.
4: You're dirty, rotten... Oh,
5: Jim,
1: I warned you.
5: Jim.
1: Now I'm going to shoot. A mask, man. Stand where you are. Keep them covered, Tonto.
2: Uh-huh.
1: Matt, you'll find your granddaughter in the next room.
2: I'll know if it's her or not.
1: You can't come here. I didn't leave the district as you thought, Niles. You shouldn't have exposed your hand by lying to me. I sent for Matt Graham and remained here until I learned what you were up to.

0: don't understand what you're talking about.
1: And I'll tell you. I made inquiries after our conversation the other day. There had been a family here from the east with a boy such as I described. That fact might have misled me if it hadn't been for one mistake you made.
0: Mistake? But I...
1: You pretended to know nothing about the child I was hunting for. And yet you knew a boy had found the child before I told you.
0: That's ridiculous.
1: I had said nothing that could have told you the child hadn't been found by a man. And yet you asked me what the boy looked like. To know I was searching for a boy, you must have known he'd found Matt's granddaughter. You didn't tell me that, however. Now I know why.
2: Huh?
1: You wanted the Lucky Dollar mine. You feared if I stayed in the district, I'd learn Billy had found the child. I told you Matt was wealthy and would be grateful. You were afraid Matt would give these people money enough to pay you what they owed and keep the mine for themselves.
3: Which is just exactly what I'm going to do. Jim, when I got here, the masked man told me about how you cared for the young man. If it hadn't been for you and Billy and your wife, maybe she wouldn't be alive today. Name any figure you want, and it's yours.
4: You can't give me a penny, mister.
3: But I...
4: But you can loan me enough to pay for the whole of the mine at once, and I'll give you a share in it.
5: No, wait, you can't. I have to have that mine. It's my only chance. I have to raise money. If I don't get the mine, I'll be ruined.
4: Which will serve you right.
5: Now, listen, Jim, please,
3: Mister, I've seen and heard enough to know that you must be responsible for the trouble Jim Overman here had, even if it can't be proved. You can't be jailed, but if you're ruined, that'll be punishment enough.
5: Bless that masked man.
4: I guess I've got him to thank for plenty, too.
3: But you won't.
4: Huh?
3: Look there.
6: He's
4: leaving.
3: Uh-huh. He always does that.
4: Why?
3: Jim, you just seen and talked to the Lone Ranger.

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0: Hi, you folks. Hold on to your hats and pass those Kellogg's Corn Pops. Because here comes Guy Madison as Wild Bill and his pal Jingles, which is me, Andy Devine. We got another rootin' tootin' Wild Bill Hickok adventure story for you from that great new cereal with the sweetening already on it, Kellogg's Corn Pops!
1: Kellogg's Corn Pops brings you Wild Bill Hickok, starring Guy Madison as Wild Bill and Andy Devine as his pal Jingles. When Wild Bill Hickok and his pal Jingles rode toward the little town of Flat Rock City, they had a warning that their old friend Pappy Sparks was headed for real trouble. But Pappy wasn't worried about it as he sat in the railroad station teaching his grandson Clay how to send a message on the early day telegraph.
2: That's it, boy. That's it.
3: There. How'd they do, Pappy?
2: Clay, boy, you did just fine. Just like I taught you. You got that message through without a single mistake.
3: Boy, oh boy, sending messages on the telegraph. Hey, can I do it again sometime, Pappy?
2: Sure thing, Clay. But now you're going to do some practicing on that bugle of mine. You're going to learn all those army calls just as well as I know them. And...
3: Hey, Pappy.
2: Yeah, boy?
3: Is Wild Bill Hickok really coming to Flat Rock City?
2: Of course he is. I sent for him myself. We got to have somebody around here who's man enough to cope with that sidewinder Pete Jennings and his gang.
3: And I'll get to meet him personally?
2: And shake his hand, boy. You sure will.
4: Hi, Pappy. Hello, Clay.
3: Oh, hello, Sheriff.
2: Yeah. What do you want around here, Sheriff?
4: Now, don't act so all-fired grumpy to me, Pappy, just because I ain't going out single-handed and trapped that Jennings gang.
2: Yeah, if I was younger, just a few years, mind you, I wouldn't be sitting around here like you are. I'd be out after them hombres.
4: It's suicide to go after them men alone, and if you wasn't so stubborn, you'd know it. I'd go after them if I could get a posse together. But you can't get a man in this town to ride after the Jennings gang. And to tell you the truth, I don't blame them.
2: I never seen such a bunch of cowards as this town's got. Well, Hickok will be along soon. You'll see a man.
4: That's what I come to talk to you about, Pappy. Ain't heard from him, have you?
2: Nothing to hear about. He'll just show up, that's all.
4: I hope so.
2: What's the matter? What are you so worried about?
4: Pappy, I was out riding earlier today. I seen a lot of dust rising out of Devil's Pass, and you know what that means. Jennings and his gang's out riding again. They're going to strike someplace, that's for sure.
2: I was expecting this. Been too quiet lately. The calm before the storm.
4: Maybe they're going to ride into Portersfield. Maybe Canyon City. Or here.
2: Well, don't just stand there. Let's round up some men.
3: Hey, listen to that, Pappy.
2: Horses. And lots of them. Pete Jennings and his gang.
4: They're shooting up the town.
3: Hey, look. You can see them out the window.
2: Keep away from that window, boy.
3: Hey, they're not more than a few feet away from the building here, Pappy. You can see Pete Jennings as clear as day.
5: Men, take a couple of boys and clean out that bank. Anybody gets in your way, make them sorry.
2: They're robbing the bank, Sheriff. Well, don't just stand there. Do something.
4: There's eight men out there, mean men. I step out that door alone, I'll have a hole in me quicker than that can bat his eye.
5: Lackey, take the boys and see what money you can find in the store. If anybody goes for a gun, you know what to do.
2: Well, I don't care none about you, Sheriff. You stay inside here and protect your skin. I've had enough of this from that Jennings outfit. Give me that rifle.
4: Don't be a fool, Pappy. You're an old man.
2: I may be old, but I ain't no coward like the rest of the so-called men in this town. This Winchester will teach that Jennings coyote a thing or two.
4: Don't go out that door, Pappy. Wait till Hickok gets here. He'll know what to do.
3: Hey, please, Pappy. The sheriff's right. Come back.
2: Jennings. Pete Jennings.
5: Get back inside that office, old man.
2: We've had enough of you and your kind about these parts, Jennings. And now I'm going to take care of you.
5: Why, you stupid old... Oh.
3: Pappy. Hey, Sheriff, Jennings shot him. He's lying on the ground.
5: All right, men, come on. Let's clear out.
4: Jennings' gang is pulling out. Come on, son, let's take a look at Pappy.
3: Yes, sir.
4: Pappy. Pappy, you all right?
2: I missed him, Sheriff. I clean missed him. My eyes ain't what they used to be at all.
3: Pappy. Pappy.
4: Easy, son, easy.
3: Is he dead, Sheriff? Is my grandpappy dead?
4: I don't know, Clay, but I do know that Jennings gang has started something that nobody can stop.
6: Listen here, Wranglers. We got a mighty big Wild Bill Hickok show to do. So if you listen real close, I'm going to make this kind of short. Telling about Corn Pops is as simple as this. Kellogg's Corn Pops are the two-way cereal. You eat them out of the box or out of the bowl. They're already sweetened for you. Just dig in and enjoy them right out of the box. But come breakfast time, you eat them in a bowl with a little milk. Now, no sugar, mind you. No, sir, the sweetening's already on Corn Pops, and plenty of it. They're sweet, crisp, and crunchy, and mighty good for growing young ranch hands. Say, and that silvery bag inside keeps Corn Pops fresh up to 10 times longer. It's made of pure aluminum, and it's really nice for storing foods in the refrigerator, too. So if you aren't already settled back enjoying Kellogg's Corn Pops right now, get a load of them tomorrow. You'll need plenty, because the whole family's going to be getting into them and maybe leave you without enough. Well, that's just about the whole story. Kids love Pops, moms love Pops, and Pops love Pops. Now let's listen.
1: Now let's get back to Why Bill Hickok and his pal Jingles. They've ridden in into Flat Rock City and were immediately told of the Pete Jennings gang shooting up the town and shooting down Pappy Sparks.
3: Pappy's in the bedroom here, Mr. Hickok.
7: Thanks, Clay. Come on, Jingles. Let's see the old fella.
3: Hey, Pappy. Look who's is here.
2: Bill. Wild Bill.
7: Hi, old-timer.
2: I knew you'd come. I sure as shooting did.
7: Pappy, this is my sidekick, Jingles.
8: Howdy, Jingles.
7: Well, what's this we hear about you trying to let daylight through Pete Jennings?
2: I would have, too, if I was a mite younger. As it was, he parted my hair instead. I was out for some time, but when I come to, my feelings ain't changed. Somebody's got to get that Pete Jennings gang behind bars, and you're the man to do it.
0: Well, what about the sheriff in Flat Rock City, Pappy? Seems to me he could be doing something about it.
2: He's worse than nothing.
4: I resent that remark, Pappy.
2: I resent it all you want, Sheriff.
4: If you wasn't sprawled out there in the bed like that...
7: Hey, ease off, you two. You're supposed to be fighting the Jennings gang, not each other.
2: That's what I'm trying to get him to do, but he won't raise a finger.
4: That ain't fair, Pappy, and you know it.
2: Ain't nothing unfair about it. Man fights for his rights, that's why.
0: They don't need a marshal, they need a referee.
4: Here's the situation, Marshal. I can't get a posse together. The Jennings gang got the town scared out of its wit. They're mean, and I don't mind admitting it. They're the meanest outfits I ever seen.
0: Well, knowing Pete Jennings, I can believe it.
4: Fact is, the town folks hope if they leave the Jennings gang alone that they'll leave the town alone.
2: Fat chance. They busted into town today, didn't they? And they'll do it again. You can't count out a no bad man or he'll have you crawling in the mud. And that's what this town's doing.
4: Yeah, Pappy's right in a way. But folks are scared, and it's hard to blame them. Killing comes as natural to that Jennings outfit as breathing.
2: Then it's time they stopped breathing.
7: Where they hold up, Sheriff?
4: Devil's Mountain. They don't care who knows it. There's one trail in and one trail out. Take an army to roust them out.
7: Come on, Jingles.
0: Well, where are we going now, Bill?
9: Take a look at Devil's Mountain. Take care of Pappy, Clay.
3: Sure will, Mr. Hickok.
9: And don't go fussing, Pappy. Rest up like the doc said and you'll be okay.
2: Rest up? Who can rest up now? Not when Wild Bill Hickok's gonna teach the men in this town how to be men. Yeah, it's gonna be something to

0: Well, there's Devil Mountain yonder, Bill. Looks as mean to me as a wet bobcat.
1: Sure does, Jingles.
0: Well, if those coyotes are dug in there like the sheriff says, don't know how we can ever get them out.
1: There's a way, Jingles. There always is.
0: Wild Bill Hickok, sharpshooter, marshal, and optimist.
1: Well, you got to look at the rosy side, Jingles. Come on, let's ride up that ridge there. We'll look at Devil's Mountain from the side over there.
0: We can work our way up that trail over there, Bill, and... Hey, somebody shot my hat off.
2: Nobody else but me, Pete Jennings.
1: There he is, Jingles, standing up there on those rocks.
0: Yeah, with a smoking Winchester in his hand. I'll learn him to put holes in people's hats.
1: Hold it, Jingles. He's got the drop on us.
2: Hiya, Hickok. Hiya, Jingles.
0: Hiya yourself, you no-good, lily-livered polecat.
2: Ease up, Jingles. That's no way to talk to me. Remember, I'm the one who's holding a gun.
0: I'll talk any way I like. What's the idea of putting a hole in my new hat? Cost me $20. Might as well put a hole in a $20 bill, you...
2: That's better than putting a hole in you, wouldn't you say? And I could have done it just as easy.
0: Huh?
1: Never mind the talk, Jennings. What's on your mind?
2: Thing or two. And don't make the mistake of going for your gun. I got some of my boys hiding up in the rocks just waiting for you to do that.
1: You got something to say, Jennings? Say it while you can, and then be on your way. But you might as well know I'm coming after you.
2: That's exactly what we're going to talk about. I don't like you coming after me. Me and my boys got a good setup here. We got a hideout in the mountains. It's like a fort. And we don't want no interference from anyone. Especially you.
0: Well, you're going to get it, Jennings, whether you want it or not. From Hickok and from me, too. And you know what? Before it's all over, you're going to pay me $20 for my new hat.
2: Can't you shut this man up, Hickok, so we can talk business?
1: We've got no business to talk.
2: All right, now, Hickok, listen to me. I want you to spin your mounts around and take that left trail there and ride into the sunset out of Lackrot City.
1: And if we don't?
2: Well, I'm not going to be fool enough to say I'll drill you, because I know nobody scares Wild Bill Hickok that way. I got a better scheme, and you might as well know it. If you ain't gone by sunup, I'm going to take me two hostages from Flat Rock City.
0: I always knew you were lowering a skunk, but taking innocent folks...
1: Let him talk, Jingles.
2: And if you ain't gone by the next day, two more hostages. Women and kids. Don't matter none to me. Now, think that one over, Wild Bill Hickok.
3: Quiet down. Let's get some sense out of this meeting. Marshal Hickok has told you about his meeting with Pete Jennings, and he's told you what Jennings said. Now the marshal has put it up to you. He wants to stay, but he wants you to know it's dangerous.
4: Well, I got something to say in the matter, Sheriff.
3: All right, Mr. Jagger. Let's hear your piece.
4: Well, I say it's too downright dangerous. Jennings means what he says. I'm in favor of the marshal leaving right now, tonight.
3: Now, hold on. Anybody else got anything to say?
5: Darn tootin', someone else has got something to say.
4: Hey,
1: Pappy, why aren't you in bed? You shouldn't be up yet.
5: That's a darn good thing I did get up. Is everybody around here yella? The marshal's here to fight Jennings and his gang. We can't send him away.
4: Jennings and his gang can't be fought against. They're too strong.
5: Oh, that's poppycock. That's what they want you to believe.
4: Oh, sure, it's all right for you to talk, Pappy. You're an old man. But we got women, folks, and kids. And we know Pete Jennings isn't fooling when he says he's going to take them as hostages.
5: I got a young'un, too. I got my grandson, Clay. And I sure ain't going to teach him how to be a coward.
3: Let's take a vote. Hold on, everybody. Hold on. This is getting out of hand. Let's have a vote on the matter. Now, the question is, shall Marshal Hickok and his partner Jingles leave town by sunup, like Pete Jennings says, or shall they stay on and try to figure out a way to get the Jennings gang in spite of the danger of hostages? All who says the marshal shall leave, say aye.
6: Aye!
3: All who says he should stay, say aye.
5: Aye.
3: You're the only one, Pappy. And I reckon that's it.
1: That's it, all right. It was a Democratic vote.
5: You mean you're going to leave, Bill?
1: Not much else to do, is there? Folks want me to go. Think it's safer that way. They think they can work out some kind of a settlement with Jennings.
5: They can't work out no such thing.
1: Well, maybe not, but everybody voted. Jingles and I are going to leave. So long, old-timer.

0: Well, reckon that's the last we'll see the town of Flat Rock City.
1: Reckon.
0: Don't make no sense to me, nohow. Spend 2 days of hard riding to get here and then just turn around and leave without doing nothing. Bill, are you sure you're feeling all right?
1: I'm feeling fine, Jingles.
0: Well, you sure don't act it. Turning tail without a fight? Well, that's what it looks like you're doing.
1: Does it?
0: Well, I admit there's danger to the folks of Flat Rock City if we stayed, but there's always danger when you're fighting polecats.
1: This trail here, Jingles. Get over, boy. Over.
0: Well, maybe you figure the town folks ain't worth saving since they don't want to do nothing about it themselves.
1: Don't figure that at all. Matter of fact, I figure they need saving more than ever. They're scared and need saving not only from Pete Jennings and his gang, but also from themselves.
0: Yeah, well, then why don't
1: Let's make for that clump of cottonwoods.
0: Cottonwoods? What for? Hey, now, this ain't the trail out of town. This trail doubles back and... What's that? Somebody whistling? And you whistle back. What's going on here? Doggone it, nobody tells me nothing.
2: We're over here, Bill.
0: Hey, that's Pappy. Well, what's he doing out here in the middle of the night?
1: Come on and you'll find out. Whoa,
0: whoa, whoa, whoa. Whoa.
3: Hi, Marshal. Hello, Jingle.
4: Hello, Mr. Hickok.
0: The sheriff and Clay, too. Doggone, looks like we're having a convention.
1: Pull the horses into the brush, Jingles. We don't want to be spotted.
4: Oh, here, I'll give you a hand, Jingles.
0: Well, somebody better give me more than a hand. Somebody better give me some information.
2: Everything all set, Bill?
1: Yeah, I guess so, Pappy. You got the horses hidden?
0: Yeah, they're tucked in so good an eagle couldn't spot them with a spyglass.
3: I brought the dynamite along just like you told me to do, Marshal.
1: Good.
2: Yeah, and I brought my old army bugle. But I can't figure out what you'd want with it.
1: You'll see.
0: Dynamite, bugle. I'm going to bust if somebody
2: doesn't...
0: You
2: didn't think that Wild Bill was just going to ride out of town without helping us none, did you?
0: No, I couldn't believe that, but it sure looked like we was riding out of town.
1: Yeah, that's what I wanted everybody to think, including Pete Jennings and his gang.
2: And Bill planned ahead a time for us to meet him here.
0: I can figure that out all right. I ain't ignorant. But, Bill, the folks voted that you leave, and you can't go against the way they voted.
1: You forget, Jingles. They voted for us to be out of here by sunup.
2: Yes, sir. And we still got some hours of darkness for that. We got dynamite and a bugle, and Bill's got a plan. I don't know what it is. But, Jingles, I'll bet a silver saddle against that shot-up hat of yours. It's a corker.
1: What we're going to do, men, is charge the Jennings gang in their hideout.
3: What? With just a few of us?
1: Right. Now, here's the way I got it planned. We're going to surprise them. Oh, it'll be dangerous, of course, but the first thing...
5: Hey, Pete. Pete, wake up.
6: What is it?
5: Wake
6: What's
5: up.
6: What's the idea of waking me up in the middle of the night?
5: I just seen something you got to know about, Pete.
6: Yeah. Well, what is it, then? Make it snappy. I want to go back to sleep.
5: You won't be going back to sleep after I tell you this. Hickok and Jingles didn't leave town like we thought.
6: Huh?
5: I saw them take the trail that doubled back toward town. And if you ask me, they're planning on surprising us tonight.
6: That's it, all right. Wake up the boys.
5: Yeah, sure.
6: Put half of them on the back trail to guard it. The other half on the front trail.
5: All right.
6: If Hickok and that partner of his think they're surprising us tonight, they're going to be surprised with lead.
7: You know, Buckaroos, I get to laughing at myself sometimes. When it comes time for me to say a few words about Kellogg's Corn Pops, I catch myself right on the edge of my chair. I get all riled up at the bad fellas and want to help Wild Bill and Jingles so much I almost butt in and join the shooting. Oh, instead of that, I take it out on my Corn Pops, chomping on them as fast as my jaws will work. Yep, right out of the box is the way I eat my Corn Pops, because the sweetening's already on them. Come morning, though, I go for Corn Pops at breakfast in a bowl with milk. Say, but back up there, hold the sugar, partner. The sweetening's already on Corn Pops, and milk is all you need. And Kellogg's Corn Pops, delicious as they are, contain lots of things that are good for you. B vitamins, vitamin D, with important minerals and food energy, too. That means you can eat all you want of those golden hearts of corn puffed up big and crisp. Yes, sirree. The best cereal of all, and already sweetened for you, are Kellogg's Corn Pops. You know who loves Pops. Let's say it together. Kids love Pops, moms love Pops, and Pops love Pops. Right. Now back on the edge of my chair for Wild Bill Hickok.
8: let's get back to today's Wild Bill Hickok story. Bill, as we know, is planning on storming the outlaw stronghold in Devil's Mountain. But what he doesn't know is that Pete Jennings is planning something himself.
6: What time do you say it was, Dan?
5: It's about 2, I'd say, if I can judge by that moon.
6: Yeah, we've been waiting like this for over 2 hours.
5: Seems like it's been 2 days.
6: Yeah, and I don't like it.
5: Yeah, me neither. And the boys are getting kind of edgy, too.
6: You sure you saw Hickok double back to town?
5: Well, of course I'm sure. I wouldn't say I did if I didn't.
6: Well, something funny's going on. Where are they? I figured sure they'd be busting up here by now with guns blazing.
5: Yeah, well, maybe they ain't gonna come. Maybe they ain't crazy enough to think they can attack us in this stronghold.
6: Yeah, maybe not. Sure seems like a foolish thing to do.
9: What's that?
5: Well, that sounds like a dynamite blast.
6: Dynamite? But who would be blasting this time of night? There it goes again. What in thunder's going on?
10: Hey,
6: Pete. Yeah, what is it, Blackie?
10: Someone's blasting the back trail.
1: The mountains are coming down. The whole trail's closed in solid.
5: What's that mean, Pete?
6: I don't know.
1: Well, at least it means Hickok and his partner can't come in that way since it's closed up solid.
6: But it also means we can't get out.
5: Yeah, but why?
1: A bugle.
6: That's the Army charge call.
5: The Army?
6: Yeah.
5: Well, where'd it come from?
6: I don't know. Charge!
5: Wait a minute, that Hickok's voice.
6: He's leading the charge.
5: Well, how can we fight against the U.S. Army?
1: And there ain't no escape. The back trail's blocked in by that blast.
5: Yeah, and the boys are throwing down their guns.
6: Well, they can give up, but I ain't. Give me that rifle.
11: Put down that Winchester, Jennings.
5: And that's Hickok. He's right above us.
6: Let me get a shot at him. Oh, my arm.
12: Get it, Jennings? Ain't no man ever lived fast enough to outshoot Wild Bill Hickok.
13: All right, you men. Line up. Jingles, take their guns.
12: I consider it a pleasure. Come on, you hombres. Kick those guns over here.
6: All right, Hickok, you got us, but it took the U.S. Army to do it.
12: The U.S. Army? Are these coyotes in for a surprise?
13: You want to meet the U.S. Army, Jennings? Come here, Clay.
14: Here I am, Mr. Hickok.
13: Show these gents a bugle, Clay. That was the U.S. Army, Jennings.
2: And us, too, the sheriff and me.
6: Why, you tricked us, you...
12: He sure did. Your whole pack of bad men captured by 3 men, an old-timer and a kid. Pete Jennings, you ought to hide your head in shame.
2: Sheriff, I want to apologize to you. You're not a nanny goat at all. You done real well.
3: Well, thank you, Pappy. And the folks of Flat Rock City will do well to learn from you and from Wild Bill Hickok. Even though you're outnumbered, you got to fight for your rights. And you'll get them.
13: Come on, Sheriff. I'll help you take these men to the lockup.
3: Come on, you polecats. Move along. Get
12: on. Hey, now, just a minute. I almost forgot something. Right. Now, let me at that Pete Jennings.
6: Hey, take your hands off of me. What are you doing?
12: Just fishing in your pocket for something. Now, let me see. And here's what I want.
6: Hey, that's a $20 bill.
12: Why, Pete, that ain't money. That's my brand new hat.

0: And now, here are the stars of Wild Bill Hickok, Guy Madison, and Andy Devine.
1: Well, folks, hope you'll be around again next week.
2: Doggone it, Guy. Why can't we find a nice, quiet town with law and order and plenty of good eats?
1: I don't know about the eats, but you can bet we'll find trouble.
2: Trouble, trouble, always trouble. Guy, I gotta have food with my fighting.
1: All right, Andy. All you have to do is remember to load up with Kellogg's Corn Pops.
2: Hey, sure. It's the great new cereal with the sweetening already on it.
1: You bet it is. Andy and I think Corn Pops are great. So long.
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Yes, sir, be sure to listen next week at this same time on this same station when Kellogg's Corn Pops brings you another exciting story of Wild Bill Hickok, starring Guy Madison and Andy Devine in person. Today's cast included Colleen Collins, Barton Yarborough, Fred Shields, Stan Farrar, Bill Boucher, and Jack Moyles. Our director is Paul Pierce, music by Dick Arant. This is a David Heyer production. This is Charlie Lyon reminding you, kids love Pops, moms love Pops, Pops love Pops, Kellogg's Corn Pops.

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4: Captain Bradford and Jerry Hall are about to begin the test flight, which they hope will lay the foundation for their ultimate escape. Then, following the escape, Captain Bradford's formula will be used to gain possession of the Magic Island and force the Euclideans to give up their mad scheme of world terrorism. Down in the strange underwater city of Euclidea, 400 feet below the surface of the ocean, Jerry and the captain are standing in the immense rocket ship chamber, examining one of the 1,000-mile-an-hour planes, which is also a submarine. Cheops, the master builder of Euclidea, explains something of the weird plane's action as they wait for Thales, the Euclidean electrical expert. Thales will accompany them on their first ride in the rocket ship.
5: I sure wish that fellow Thales would hurry up and get here. I'd like to take a ride in this thing.
6: Are you going along, Cheops?
7: Naturally. As the master builder of Euclidea, my place is with this rocket plane while it is being tested. Thales is responsible for the electrical impulses used. G-47 for the mechanics of the hole. And mine is the responsibility for the construction of the plane.
5: Well, the captain's going to try and find out what's wrong with these things.
6: Well, not exactly that, Jerry. G-47 merely asked me to make some test runs in these ships and see if I could discover any weakness in them.
7: All of which is most ridiculous. If the Euclideans can find no flaw in their work, how can you, a mere engineer in your world, hope to discover what we of Euclidea's great scientific fountainhead have overlooked?
5: Oh, you think Tex isn't as smart as you are, huh?
6: Steady, Jerry.
7: Have no fear, Captain. Nothing this prattling young fool could say would make me angry. It merely annoys me.
5: Okay, I'll keep still.
6: Might be just as well.
5: All right, I won't say anything more about it. But I can go right on thinking the Captain's smarter than you are.
8: You will confine yourself to thinking at once. Is the rocket plane prepared?
6: How do you do, Thales?
7: The plane is prepared for 500 miles. 1/2 hour of flying.
8: So? G-47 puts little trust in our dear captain.
7: Obviously. The orders are to remain within 100 miles of Euclidea, conducting our experiments while circling at altitudes not to exceed 50,000 feet.
8: Excellent. That will make it rather difficult for you to attempt any trickery, Captain.
6: Decidedly so. We're not to exceed 50,000 feet in altitude.
7: Correct.
6: But we could exceed that. These planes will fly at altitudes greater than 50,000 feet.
8: Naturally. These rocket planes cannot attain their maximum speed until they reach the rarefied atmosphere above 50,000 feet.
5: Golly whiskers.
7: What did you say?
5: Nothing.
8: That is probably true.
6: Well, gentlemen, if you've amused yourselves sufficiently at our expense, I suggest we get along with this cruise.
7: Agreed. Thales, will you enter your compartment?
8: I will. Bradford and Hall will sit behind me in the gas chamber. You, Cheops, will occupy the stern section.
6: I want to see everything that goes on. Can I watch it all from here?
7: Easily.
8: Though these interiors give the impression of considerable size, most of that is used for fuel storage and instruments.
6: Well, I'd say there was a big weakness there. You can't carry much of a payload in one of these things.
8: That is indeed worthy of consideration, but perhaps you forget the cruising radius?
5: Yeah. You don't have to carry very much when you can travel 1,000 miles an hour for 10,000 miles.
6: Yeah, that's true enough, son. Well, are we all set?
8: I am ready.
7: Ready here.
8: You may all relax in your compartments. There is no appreciable sensation involved.
5: What's going on now?
7: We are now moving down an incline into the lock.
6: Must be plenty of pressure on that lock at this depth.
7: As we enter the lock, it will be closed about us and raised to within 5 fathoms of the surface. At that point, the pressures within the lock and without will be equalized, and our rocket plane will slip out into the water.
6: The rocket plane acts as well as a submarine as it does as an airship?
8: Yes, though at moderate speeds.
5: Well, something slow, like 50 or 75 miles an hour underwater, huh?
8: Precisely.
6: That's plenty fast for us.
7: The lock is now being filled with water. In a few seconds, we will be on our way to the surface.
5: Is it all right if I ask a question?
8: Anything within reason will be answered.
5: Well, this is a mighty good question, I think. How does this lock get up to the surface with us?
6: You just beat me to it, Jerry. I was going to ask that.
7: The process is quite obvious. The lock is now full. The walls of this lock are air chambers. These will carry us to the desired depth.
6: But how does it work after we get up there?
8: I will open this visibility slide. You may then see the operator in the lock.
5: Gee, look, Tex. There's a fellow in the corner of the lock with a lot of instruments and gadgets around him. Yep, we're going up.
6: I suppose it's all very simple to you, but I don't understand half I see around here. How does the lock get back down here again after we leave it?
7: That is very simple, Captain Bradford. The air chambers are flooded, and the lock sinks slowly.
6: How do you control the return to the landing ramp we've just left?
8: The giant Euclidean magnets will pull the lock back into position, and these locks may be used at any of the ramps, as their only contact with the ramp is electrical.
5: Boy, this is sure something, isn't it, Tex?
6: It sure is, Jerry. What would the folks back home think of this one?
7: We will now leave the lock. In a few seconds, we will proceed under our own power.
5: Well, let's not waste much time using this thing as a submarine. I want to see how it works as an airship.
6: I'm a little impatient for that myself, kid.
8: We are now free of the lock.
5: Gee, can we go up to the surface now?
7: One moment. It is necessary to observe the surface of the water for a considerable distance.
6: Might be a good idea to make sure no one is watching us at that.
8: I am now using the prism reflectors. The surface is clear of all shipping within a radius of 100 miles.
5: You can see 100 miles in all directions with that thing?
8: Naturally not.
6: Then how does it work?
7: On the principle of the electric eye, this instrument transmits a constant beam in all directions. It has an effective range of 100 miles. If the beam is not interrupted, there is no magnetic or metallic body within that range.
5: Hey, but how about Euclidea? We're not more than a few hundred feet from that place, and it's got magnets all over it.
8: This beam is refracted along the surface of the water only. We would receive no impulses from a depth of more than 3 fathoms.
6: How about a submarine?
8: The speed of submarines from your world is so ridiculously low, and their clumsy shape so easily identified, that the main control room on Euclidea would have notified us when such a vessel was within 200 miles.
7: Are you prepared to rise to the surface?
8: I am prepared.
7: Proceed.
5: Gee, now what's happened?
8: We are now lying on the surface of the water.
6: Did you close that visibility slide? I can't see a thing.
7: Did you think we would burst out of the water for a chance observer to see?
5: I thought you said we were safe.
8: Nothing is left to chance on Euclidea.
6: Well, I still can't figure it out. What has the fact that I can't see anything got to do with our safety?
7: We are surrounded by a ring of magnetic fog.
6: This plane has created its own fog ring instantly?
7: Precisely.
5: I'll say it was precisely.
8: Are you ready for the air fins?
7: Ready.
5: Are the wings going out now?
8: They are. You will be able to see them once we are in the air, and there is no further need of the fog ring.
7: The fins are in place.
8: Very well. I will dissolve the fog ring.
5: Gee, Tex. Look, the fog's gone.
6: Yes, Jerry. It didn't take long.
7: We are ready for a test flight. I will make such explanations as may be required. Thales, you will navigate.
8: Right. We rise.
5: Oh, boy! We're flying!
6: What's our speed, Cheops?
7: We are flying at the rate of 500 miles an hour and gaining altitude at the rate of 4,000 feet per minute.
6: 4,000 feet of climb a minute and we can't even feel it.
5: Well, these chairs of ours are on universal joints, just like they were in the regular submarines.
7: Precisely. Now, if you will watch this instrument panel before me, you will note our progress as I increase our speed to 800 miles an hour and our rate of climb to 10,000 feet per minute.
6: 10,000 feet a minute?
7: Observe the instruments.
5: But, hey, 10,000 feet a minute. That's pretty near straight up.
6: It might be, Jerry, if our forward speed wasn't so terrific.
7: Precisely. We progress forward 702,000 feet while climbing only 10,000 feet in 60 seconds. Therefore, our actual rate of climb is something less than 15 degrees.
6: Yes, it all sounds very simple when you figure it like that. But what I can't understand is how this compressed gas you use for fuel will drive this huge metal contrivance upward at 15 degrees and forward at 800 miles an hour and do it all noiselessly.
7: The gas is very simple. You are quite aware that hydrogen is inflammable and therefore, under proper conditions, also explosive.
6: Sure, we know that.
7: We merely admit the air through tubes in the nose of the plane. This is properly mixed with a free agent, which I must decline to reveal to you. And as the gas is released through tubes in the stern, it mixes with natural hydrogen in the air, causing a series of explosions.
5: But golly, we can't hear these explosions.
6: Well, I'm not enough of a lightning calculator to have it all figured out in my head. But it seems to me that we must be traveling at approximately the speed of sound.
5: You mean we're going as fast as sound travels?
7: The captain is correct. Our speed is almost identical with the speed of sound at this temperature and this altitude. However, even if we could remain stationary during the discharge of the gas, you would not be conscious of it, as the explosions are continuous and do not disturb the air within this plane.
5: Boy, this is sure some airship.
6: More than that, Jerry. We're taking a trip we can remember for a long time.
8: Silence.
5: What's the matter?
8: Silence. There is a disturbance on the radiograph.
7: I will establish communications with Euclidia. Straight a plane, X-1, reporting. Straight a plane, X-1, to Euclidia. There is a disturbance on our radiograph. Instructions. Waiting for instructions.
6: What's this liable to mean?
7: It might mean a number of things, though in all probability, our course has been crossed by another Euclidean craft.
8: The beam to Euclidia is clear?
7: Precisely. That course signal is steady, but this instrument continues to register disturbance. That can mean but one thing. There is another flying machine of some type on our course, and at greater altitude. We will remain at this course, come what may.

0: Sometimes you take so much trouble making half their pudding, you forget to make...
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presenting the adventures of Jungle Jim. Last week, true to Jungle Jim's prediction, Anna arrived to make sure the Purple Triangle cause was avenged. Shanghai Lil took matters into her own hands and started to wreak her own private vengeance on the woman who had captured her a few days before. But Jim managed to separate the two women, and finally Shanghai Lil and Kolu took Sergei and Anna back to General Fu Yong Sen. As soon as they left, Hawkins continued his story and told how his boy Ronald was shell-shocked in the war and had disappeared. Hawkins said he had been searching all over the world for him, and when last heard of, his son was reported to be in the jungles of India. The thrilling adventures of Jungle Jim are pictured each Sunday in the Comic Weekly, the world's greatest pictorial supplement of humor and adventure. The Comic Weekly, each page printed in full colors, is distributed everywhere as an integral part of your Hearst Sunday newspaper.

0: And now we continue our story. As Jungle Jim announces his decision to go to India, Peter Hawkins' mouth drops open in amazement.
1: Mr. Bradley, sir. What's this? You're going to take me to India to find my son?
2: That's right, Hawkins.
1: Oh, I say now, Governor. That's blinking decent of you. But to up off to Mandalay would take a wad of tin.
2: The money doesn't bother me. Huh? You see, I've just made $50,000 for a little job up there in the hills.
1: What?
2: Breaking up that Purple Triangle Revolution.
1: $50,000?
2: Mm-hmm.
1: Over 10,000 quid. Well, that's a wad of tin, Governor.
2: It was a tough job.
1: Well, you won't want to be throwing your hard-earned money around for something you don't even know, Governor.
2: I know character when I see it, Hawkins. And you're 100% okay.
1: Thank you, sir.
2: Besides, I'd like to do something I really want to do for a change. That money's mine to spend as I like. And I'd like to take a trip to India. I've never been in the jungles there.
1: Well, as for that, Governor, I've never been in the jungles anywhere.
2: Oh, you don't know what you're missing, Hawkins.
1: No, sir.
2: You won't have all this noise and confusion and dirt of the so-called civilized city. It'll be quiet and peaceful. At night, it'll be so quiet you can actually hear the silence.
1: Blimey, that'll be a novelty, Governor, hearing nothing.
2: Gosh, Hawkins, I'm getting all steamed up just thinking about India. I can't wait to get there.
1: Me neither, Governor. The sooner we get there, the sooner I find my Ronnie.
2: Right. Now tell me, Hawkins, where was your son when you last heard of him?
1: Well, that Indian wasn't terrible definite, but he said he saw Ronnie in the jungles of Upper Burma somewhere.
2: Upper Burma, eh?
1: Yes, sir.
2: Well, let's get the old atlas out and see where we're heading.
1: Okay.
2: Now, here it is. Ah, here we are, Upper Burma. Well, that certainly covers a good chunk of territory.
1: You're quite right, Governor. Strike me pink. If I realized how indefinite that blooming Indian was when he said in the jungles of Upper Burma.
2: Let's see. The central point we ought to make for is Mandalay.
1: Yes.
2: Let's see. Oh, yeah. Yeah. Here it is. At the end of the Irrawaddy River.
1: Yes. So I see, sir.
2: Listen, Hawkins. How soon can you be ready to leave Shanghai?
1: Lord bless you, Governor. I can start right off this very minute.
2: Oh, that won't be necessary. There are a few things to be done first. I'm going to see about transportation. You look up that Indian and get more details about your son.
1: Right out, sir.

0: A short time later, Jungle Jim dashes back to his hotel suite and surprises his faithful Kolo by saying...
1: We're going back to the jungle, Kolo.
2: Burawani?
1: No, not Burawani, Kolo. This time, it's going to be to a new jungle we've never been in.
2: Where, Jungle Twan?
1: We're going to India. And we leave for Mandalay tonight. So we'll step on it and pack our duds. I'll help you lay them out.
2: Yes, it won, Jim.
1: Gosh, I'm so excited I can hardly see straight. It's going to be swell living out in the open again.
3: Boy, I tell you, Kolo, cities seem to depress me. I like the wide open spaces. I always have, and I always will, I guess.
2: Yes, it won.
1: Here's my old cartridge belt. Oh, this little hunk of leather sure has seen service. Boy, it's going to feel good getting it slung around my waist again. Put it away carefully, Kolo.
2: Yes, it won, Jim.
1: And here's my supply of khaki shirts. Maybe I'd better get a few new ones. Oh, that must be old Hawkins coming back. See what it is, Kolo.
2: Yes, it won.
1: And run out and get me some new shirts.
2: Yes, it won.
4: Well, looks like you're breaking up your happy home, Jim.
1: Oh, Lil.
4: Sure. Who were you expecting?
1: Oh, Hawkins. Well, I'm glad it's you.
4: That's the first time I've heard you say that all by yourself. There must be something wrong.
1: Nope. Everything's fine and dandy, Lil. I'm going back to the jungle.
4: Oh, Jim, not Burawani.
1: Say, is Burawani the only place in the world that's known for its jungle? No. I'm not going back there, Lil. We're leaving for Mandalay tonight. I've chartered a plane.
4: Mandalay? Well, that's in India.
1: Right. Step to the head of the class.
4: What on earth are you going there for, Jim?
1: We're going to search for Peter Hawkins' shell-shocked son. He was last seen in the jungles of Upper Burma.
4: That's too bad.
1: About his being shell-shocked? Yeah.
4: No, about his being seen at all. What do you want to go poking your nose into somebody else's business all the time
1: for? Wait a minute, Lil.
4: Can't you stay here and spend that $50,000 having some fun?
1: Well, Lil, I'll have more fun spending it this way.
4: Oh.
1: I'm sick and tired of doing things because other people want me to. Hawkins hasn't asked me to help him find his son. He just told me a story. And he's made me want to help him.
4: And I hurried back to Shanghai thinking we could be together for a nice long time.
1: Well, I'm afraid that's out for now, Lil.
4: So I realize. Jim?
1: Yes, Lil?
4: If I resign from the Chinese Secret Service, will you take me to India with you?
1: You're not serious.
4: I never was more serious in my life, Jim.
1: Oh, don't be foolish, then. Here you're going like a house afire on General Fu Young Sen's assignments. You're his ace Secret Service agent. Why, you've got a great career ahead of you. You can't throw it away for nothing.
4: For nothing?
1: Sure. What could you possibly get out of this trip to India?
4: Can't you understand?
1: No, I can't.
4: Jim, I love you.
1: What?
4: You're all that matters to me. For you, I'd give up everything. For you, I'd go to the end of the earth.
1: Don't talk silly nonsense, Lil.
4: Silly nonsense?
1: Yes.
4: So that's how much my love means to you.
1: But, Lil...
4: Here, I tear out my heart and lay it in your hand. And all you've got to say is, don't talk silly nonsense.
1: Now, wait, Lil. I meant that
4: you said what you meant, all right, and I heard every word. At last, I realized what a fool I've been.
1: Please, Lil,
4: I've loved you blindly all these months, thinking of you and worrying about you, planning how I could help you safely through the dangers I knew were ahead of you.
1: You have helped me,
4: Lil. And now, all the thanks I get is, don't talk silly nonsense.
1: Lil, wait. Wait, where are you going?
4: What do you care? It's none of your business.
1: Lil!
4: From now on, I don't ever want to see your face again. I didn't want to hear your name spoken.
1: Now, just a minute,
4: this
1: Lil.
4: This is the absolute end of everything between us, Jim Bradley.
1: Lil! Lil, let me explain. Lil!
5: Hello. Hello. What's been and happened between you and the lady, Governor?
1: Never mind.
6: Lil! Hey, Lil, come back here.
5: I don't want to be too forward, Governor. But if I'm any judge of human nature, you can't whistle that lady to wheel and have her obey. Why, she nearly knocked me down the way she hopped out of here and started down the stairs.
1: Yeah, I guess you're right, Hawkins. I guess I was pretty blunt in what I said to her. I'm sorry she took it like that. I'll try to see her before I leave and explain things. Well, how did you make out, Hawkins?
5: Well,
1: did you see your Indian?
5: That's what I'm back about, Governor.
1: Yeah?
5: I couldn't find him.
1: No?
5: He'd moved and didn't leave no forwarding address.
1: Gosh. That's going to make things tougher, isn't it? I was sort of counting on getting our bearings from him.
5: Yes, so was I, sir. What are we going to do now, Governor?
1: Oh, that must be Lil back for her bags. Just a second, Hawkins.
5: Gotcha.
7: Well, hello, Bradley.
1: Oh, Cooper.
7: Well, may I come in?
1: Yes, sure.
7: Hey, what's this old Cooper stuff? Am I butting in on something?
1: Oh, no, of course not. I'm sorry, old man. I just thought it was somebody else at the door.
7: Oh.
1: Somebody I had a little misunderstanding with.
7: Yeah.
1: I thought you'd come back to let me explain. Come on in.
7: Oh, thanks.
1: You remember old Hawkins?
7: Oh, sure enough. Howdy.
8: Good day, Mr. Cooper, sir.
7: Are you moving out of here, Bradley? I see your stuff's all laid out.
1: Right. Hawkins and I are going to India to look for his son.
7: To look for his son?
1: Mm-hmm.
8: Yes. That is, if you still want to, Governor.
1: Oh, of course I still want to. Just because we can't find that Indian hunter around town, I'm not going to give up the trip.
7: Hey, what Indian hunter is that, Bradley?
1: Oh, some Indian who saw Hawkins' son in Upper Burma. We hope we could get more definite information out of him, that's all.
8: Well, his name is Bhutan.
7: Bhutan?
8: Did you ever hear of him, Mr. Cooper?
7: Ever hear of him? Why, I was talking to him just the other day.
1: Really?
7: Sure enough. He just got back from India.
8: Where's he staying, Sid, you know?
7: Yes, he's at the International Club.
1: Hawkins, you get over there as fast as you can.
8: Righto, Governor. Here's where I find out exactly where my Ronnie is.

0: A few minutes later, Hawkins enters the rooms of the much sought-after Hindu hunter from India.
1: Well, Sahib, to what do I owe the honor of this visit?
2: Well, Mr. Bhutan, do you remember once telling me about seeing my son Rani over there in India?
1: Yes, I remember.
2: Well, I've been looking all over for you, sir, to find out a little more definite information as to where he is. That's why I'm here, sir.
1: I see. I'm very sorry to disappoint you, Sahib. But I am unable to give you more definite information.
2: Well, I've heard that you've just come back from India.
1: That is correct, Sahib. I have been on another hunting expedition.
2: Well, then, haven't you heard any news about my son?
1: Unfortunately, no. It is as I told you before. There was a white man, an Englishman, seen wandering in the jungles of Burma. He was reported to be out of his head.
2: Hasn't he been seen since?
1: His last visit of mine was not to the same part of my native country, Sahib.
2: Ah, now. Now look here, Mr. Bhutan. You've just got to help me. You've just got to, sir. I've been searching the world over for 10 years looking for my Ronnie. You've got me hopes up of his whereabouts by telling me he's up a Burma, and now you say you don't know where he is.
1: I am sorry, Sahib. At the time, your story of your lost

0: Abe, at the time, your story of your lost son brought to mind the reports I had heard concerning this strange Englishman. Yeah. It seemed to me there was the most astonishing resemblance between the two.
1: Now, hold up. Are you trying to say that maybe it ain't my Ronnie after all?
0: Sahib, I cannot be sure that it was your son.
1: Well, he was mighty sure when you told me about him before, sir.
0: Oh, could it be possible that you so interpreted my remarks?
1: Well, no.
0: Besides, forgive my rudeness. How can you go to India and search without money?
1: Oh, that's all right, sir. The kindest bloke I ever met is going to take me. We're leaving tonight by aeroplane for Mandalay.
0: Indeed. Oh, very interesting. And who is so foolish as to waste his money on such a chase?
1: Jungle Jim Bradley, the greatest blooming hunter in the old wide world.
0: Jungle Jim Bradley?
1: Yes, sir. I thought that'd make you open your eyes. Well, I've got to be on my way. You may not be able to help us, but we're going anyhow.
0: Give me room 420, please. Jungle Jim Bradley, eh? Gungadora, Peter Hawkins has just been here to find out about his son. I tried to convince him it was hopeless, but Jungle Jim Bradley has agreed to finance an expedition to Burma. They are leaving tonight by plane. The Society of the Tiger's Claw must prevent their leaving the jungle alive. Bhutan has spoken.
2: So Jungle Jim, Kolo, and Peter Hawkins board the chartered plane at Shanghai, Mandalay bound.

The adventures you have just heard dramatized will appear in full-color action pictures in the Comic Weekly, the big Comic Weekly distributed with your Hearst Sunday newspaper everywhere. In the world's greatest supplement of humor and adventure, you will find all the famous characters who live in the world of color pictures. You will laugh at the crazy capers of the Katzenjammer kids and chuckle at the laughable antics of Skippy and possibly feel a sympathetic tug at your heartstrings when Maggie discovers some trickery on the part of Jiggs in bringing up Father. There is also Barney Google, Toots and Casper, Flash Gordon, and many, many others. See all these interesting characters in your copy of next Sunday's Comic Weekly. And don't forget our date next week, same time, same station, for a continuation of the adventures of Jungle Jim.

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1: 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I'll put one at Lance onto it. Very nice, young Harold. 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

0: From the black core of dark Africa, land of enchantment, mystery, and violence, comes one of the most colorful figures of all time, transcribed from the immortal pen of Edgar Rice Burroughs. Tarzan, the bronzed white son of the jungle. And now, in the very words of Mr. Burroughs, the story of Trouble Off San Lorenzo. Perhaps it is difficult for those who have never visited exotic ports like Casablanca, Algiers, Tripoli, and Tunis to picture Bekarata. But Bekarata is much like those other ports, except that it's a trifle dirtier, a bit more sinister, a little more completely steeped in the dark mystery of Africa. At one end of its narrow, winding principal street is the Café du Diable, the Café of the Devil. It presumably gets its name from the painted figures on its walls, but many claim it has been named for its owner, a small, goateed Monsieur André Devereaux.
1: André, look what just walked in.
2: Extremely pretty.
1: Maybe another entertainer looking for a job.
2: You're a fool. Did you ever see an entertainer who dressed demurely? She's a small-town girl who has perhaps come over here to serve as a missionary.
1: Shall I go over and see what she wants?
2: No. Just let her stand there, being uncomfortable. By the time she works up enough courage to walk over here, it would be easier to say no to whatever request she makes.
1: Ah, look, she's leaving. Perhaps she's afraid of all the rough-looking devils that the ones painted on the walls.
2: Mademoiselle! Miss?
3: Yes?
2: You're looking for someone? There is something I can do for you?
3: I think maybe I made a mistake. This couldn't be the place.
2: You're frightened. There's no need to be afraid of André Devereaux.
3: You are Mr. Devereaux? Then this is the right place.
2: Oui.
3: I'm Della Carter, Simon Carter's granddaughter. He wrote that you were his friend.
1: Yes, he's a friend of Simon Carter's, all right.
2: I can speak to the young lady without your help.
1: Of course, André, of course. Adieu, dear friend of Simon Carter.
3: What did he mean by that?
2: Oh, to be truthful, my dear Miss Carter, I'm just a trifle, shall we say, angry with your grandfather. For several weeks, I permitted him to occupy a room back of the cafe without charge.
3: Yes, he wrote that you were very good to him.
2: Then, when he left for the Congo, I financed his expedition. It's been 4 years now, and he's never repaid the money advanced, nor did he ever send me my share of the gold he was so sure of finding.
3: But, Mr. Devereaux, something's happened to him. I know it.
2: Mais oui, many times things happen to white men who go into the jungle in quest of gold. Gold they never find.
3: But Grandfather did find gold. A fortune, I guess.
2: What?
3: About a year ago. It was after that something happened to him. I know he's in terrible trouble someplace.
2: Come into my office, my dear. I want you to tell me all about it. If your grandfather's in some kind of trouble, André Devereaux will help him.
3: He said you were his friend.
2: Mais oui, I am his friend. So he found gold, huh?
3: You see, Grandfather was always the character in the family, wandering all over the face of the earth and having all sorts of strange experiences.
2: I see, Della.
3: Well, Dad and Mother passed away about 6 years ago. After that, Grandfather and I lived together in a tiny cottage.
2: Oh, lovely.
3: Oh, it was nice. But all we had to live on was my small salary as a lower grade teacher. Grandfather wasn't content to let me support him, and I guess he still craved for adventure.
2: So he came to Africa to find a fortune in gold?
3: Yes. First I had his letter from here, the one in which he mentioned you. Then there was a long silence. And at last a letter came saying that he was on his way home. That all the wealth he had accumulated during the years was mine. That he was bringing it to me.
2: So he didn't intend to give me my share?
3: Oh, I'm sure he would have sent it to you. He was very honest.
2: Well, he didn't come home with the gold anyway, I assume.
3: No, I never saw nor heard from him after that. 6 months ago I quit my job. I decided then to come to Africa and find him, or at least learn what had happened to him.
2: I can understand your feeling, my dear Della. André Devereaux will help you in your mission. You and I will find out what has happened to your grandfather. And who can tell, we may also recover the fortune he discovered in the Congo.

0: In civilization, it is difficult to learn about matters that transpired 4 years ago. In the jungle, it is almost impossible. But Della Carter was determined to find out what had happened to her beloved grandfather. And Andre Devereaux had a driving will to get the wealth that Simon Carter had mentioned in his letter. And so the two led their safari deep into the Congo jungle where the old man had last been seen. Their trail led them eventually to the seacoast cabin of the Lord of the Jungle.
1: Could this be it?
2: Yes, this must be the cabin the native mentioned.
3: Boss, we will stop here then.
1: I don't hear anyone inside.
2: It looks deserted, all right. But if this tip doesn't pay off, I don't know where we can go from here.
1: Grandfather's last letter was postmarked Cape Town. Perhaps if we headed in that direction...
2: It might have been carried thousands of miles before it reached the Cape Town post office. And our small safari could never get that far.
1: No, I suppose not. But where else can we head next?
2: We can head back to Bekurata. I've been a fool to invest further money in a lost cause. I've financed your grandfather's expedition, and now I've borne the expenses of this ridiculous safari.
1: But we must go on. Grandfather may be dying. Maybe he's been captured by cannibals or... Oh, please, Audrey, let's...
2: I'm going back to Bekurata. And you're coming with me. You'll earn the money I've spent on this foolishness. Andre Devereaux does not make bad investments.
1: I won't go back with you. You slapped me.
2: And there will be more slaps unless you listen.
4: There will be no more slaps.
5: What? Do not be afraid, young lady.
1: Oh, I thought you were some huge animal.
5: I'm sorry if I frightened you. I am Tarzan.
2: Ah, we have been looking for you. I am Andre Devereaux of Bekurata. And this is Della Carter, an American girl.
5: Why did you slap her?
2: It was just a slight misunderstanding, that's all. A Latin temper inflamed by the jungle heat. Actually, we are genuinely fond of each other. Is that not right, ma chérie?
1: Yes, I guess so.
5: I overheard your slight misunderstanding. I was in a tree almost directly overhead. You see, I have grown unused to civilized people, and I plan to remain in hiding until you've gone away.
2: What made you decide to come down?
5: I have always reacted strongly to man's cruelties and woman's tears.
1: I don't usually cry. It's just that we've come so far, and every lead we followed has come to nothing, and...
5: From my hiding place in the trees, I heard that you searched for your grandfather.
1: Yes, and some distance from here, we met a native who told us about how you'd saved a man from a wild boar. From the native's description, we thought that the man you saved might have been my grandfather. His name is Simon Carter. Do you know him?
5: Yes, I know Simon Carter.
2: When did you see him last?
5: It was more than a year ago.
2: Where did he go when he left here?
5: Only the jungle can answer that.
2: Did he have gold with him? Did he mention a fortune?
5: I am a man of the jungle, Andre Devereaux. I do not try to disguise my actions or my feelings. I do not like you. And I do not like this cross-examination. Still, because of this girl, you are invited to come inside my cabin. I will tell you what I know of Simon Carter.

0: Then you don't actually know whether he'd found the gold before he arrived here.
1: I have told you all I know. He'd been in the jungle for several years before our paths crossed, and he had gone through many horrible ordeals.
0: Yes, yes, yes. Go on.
1: He rested here for several weeks and then left.
0: Did he have any large sacks or boxes with him?
1: Only a humble carpet bag and a few crude mining tools.
0: The carpet bag? Was it heavy? Heavier than it would have been had it contained only clothing.
1: Yes, it was heavy, but I did not look inside. If it contained gold, that was Simon Carter's business, not mine. And that is the last question I shall answer you.
0: I only meant to...
1: I shall prepare food for you, the young lady, and your bearers, and then you must leave. And Miss Carter... Miss Carter!
0: Gone. She must have... I didn't hear her leave.
1: If she's wandered beyond the edge of the clearing, she... Numa, the lion, preparing for a feast!
2: Tarzan dashed from the cabin, crossed the narrow clearing in a few great leaps, and hurtled himself into the middle level of jungle growth, traveling in the direction from which Numa's roar and the cry of the girl had come. He moved with incredible speed, and although Della had wandered far from the cabin, Tarzan's overhead flight brought him quickly to the place where she stood with her back to a huge rock, facing an enormous, angry lion. And even as Tarzan looked down, the huge lion, tired of toying with its prey, crouched low. Its muscular haunches quivered, and it leaped. But Tarzan was already hurtling through space, his great knife flashing in the air as he dove at the lion. Man and beast were one for a moment, an indistinguishable mass. And then, as the lion shuddered convulsively, Tarzan got to his feet and placed one foot on the dying animal.
3: Saved my life, just as you did my grandfather's.
1: You were very foolish to leave the cabin.
3: I couldn't stand listening to Andre any longer. When we left Becurata, I thought he was being kind, that he wanted to come with me so that he could help in case grandfather was in some kind of trouble. But now...
1: Andre Devereaux is neither a safe nor a suitable companion for you on a long and dangerous safari.
3: I know. I think I'm more afraid of him than I was of that lion. But, well, I have to go on.
1: And I shall come with you. You're not afraid of me, are you?
3: Of course not. I think you'd inspire confidence and trust in anyone.
1: Thank you.
3: With you along, I'm sure we'll find my grandfather. They've never called this a city back home.
1: Well, this is an African city, although Lagos doesn't compare with some of our great cities, of course.
0: And this office we search for, is this it we are coming to?
1: Yes, if Simon Carter sailed from Lagos, and every report seems to indicate that he did, they'd know all about it here. The Zeban Navigation Company is the only one operating ocean-going ships out of this port.
0: It isn't much to look at, this navigation office.
4: Oh, is there something I can do for you?
1: You are Mr. Zeban?
4: Yes. What do you want?
1: We seek information, Mr. Zeban.
4: Ah, a savage dressed in a leopard skin. Perhaps you'd like to know when the next of my ships is to sail into your jungle.
1: We're trying to find out something about a traveler who may have sailed on one of your vessels.
4: Oh?
0: As closely as we can determine, it was about 6 months ago.
3: They described him perfectly in the last native village we passed, and it was only a few miles from here.
4: Oh, what is the name of the man you want to find out about?
1: Simon Carter.
3: My grandfather. Do you have any record of his sailing?
4: Yes, I remember him. He arrived at the dock only a few moments before the Pride of Lagos sailed. Despite the heavy carpet bag he carried, he ran the entire length of the dock.
0: The carpet bag?
3: Did he sail on the Pride of Lagos?
4: Yes, and it carried 6 other passengers and quite a valuable cargo. Not valuable enough, however, to make salvage operations worthwhile.
1: Salvage operations?
4: The ship went down off the island of San Lorenzo. All aboard were lost.
3: Still seems foolish coming out in this boat. Grandfather's dead. We know that now.
0: Yes, and he won't have any more use for the treasure he had in that carpet bag.
1: Bring the boat around a little. The reefs are dangerous here. I know these waters.
3: Tarzan, I really don't want you to dive down to try to recover the treasure. It isn't that important.
0: It is to me. If Tarzan doesn't get it, I'll hire a professional diver. I'll find that carpet bag and the wealthy tools.
1: You see, Della, if we abandon our search, your friend Andre here will continue without us. For the investment of a few mining tools, you'll get all of the treasure your grandfather intended you to have.
3: But deep sea diving is dangerous. I've always heard that. I know you're strong.
0: Look, right below us, the hull of a ship. I hope the anchor will keep us from drifting too far.
3: The water's so clear. I can almost make out the name on the prow.
1: I can see the name. It's the Pride of Lagos, all right.
3: I've never seen such clear water. The ship must be 100 feet down.
1: More than that, I think. 200 feet, perhaps.
0: You can never descend to that depth without a diving suit.
1: I can try.
3: No, Tarzan, it isn't worth risking.
0: Look at him go down, as though he were made of rock.
3: Sometimes Tarzan seems so gentle. With that knife held between his teeth, he seems a complete savage. Do you think he can reach the sunken ship?
0: I hope so. To save the expense of a diver, he'd get a lot of money.
3: I can hardly see him now.
0: The water's suddenly cloudy.
3: Something seems to be stirring up the mud on the bottom.
0: I can make Tarzan out now. He's about halfway down.
3: Look, André, look, an octopus!
0: Sacre bleu! It must be 25 feet across.
3: He's got Tarzan!
0: It is the end of the jungle, man.
3: Oh!

0: In just a moment, we shall continue with our exciting story of Tarzan. Two of the octopus' thick, slimy tentacles were already wrapped around Tarzan's body, their suckers holding him in like a steel grip. The other undulating arms gradually moved closer. Within a few seconds, they too would encircle the jungle man, squeezing out his life. And the huge devilfish had still another weapon, the poison that would paralyze its victim. Now the water was suddenly cloudy with the poison, but Tarzan fought to overcome it. He struggled upward, gasping for breath. His knife arm struggled free, and one of the tentacles was severed. As they reached the surface, the knife descended again, and the water was red with blood. Now Tarzan was almost unconscious from the poison. But years of jungle training made him strike out with his knife again and again and again. The suckers relaxed now. The remaining tentacles began to lose their strength. Tarzan grasped the side of the boat and pulled himself onto the deck.
1: If he'd been killed, it would have been on my conscience all my life.
2: It was unfortunate his encountering the octopus. If it hadn't been for that, we might have had the treasure by this time.
1: I don't care now. If we never get it.
2: If you would sign away any rights in your legacy, perhaps...
3: She's signing nothing.
2: All right. Then as soon as you have regained your breath...
1: He's not going down again. I won't let him.
2: Perhaps you're right, my dear. Suppose you remain here and take care of Tarzan. I will go ashore on the dinghy. Maybe I can find a diver. We can divide the expense equally from our respective shares of the treasure.
1: All right. But do you think you'll find a deep-sea diver on a tiny native island like San Lorenzo?
2: I took the precaution of making inquiries on the mainland. I understand there is a diver there, one with whom I believe I can make a satisfactory arrangement. By your accent, I would judge that you are far from home.
4: I ain't asking you no questions. I don't want you to ask me none, see?
2: But certain things I must know. Your name, for one thing.
4: Just call me Tex.
2: Mais oui, that's enough of a name. And you are an experienced diver?
4: I was one of the top divers in the States until... Well, never mind that. I'm a top-flight diver and I got all the equipment. But I warn you, I'll come high.
2: I will pay you double your established rates, provided you will play ball. I believe that is your American expression for
4: it. I get you. But I'm a diver, not no trigger man.
2: If I wanted a certain man shot, it would not be necessary to engage you for the job. I carry a gun and I know how to use it. No, I have a more elaborate plan of which you shall be a part.
4: Okay, but I want my money first.
2: All right, I should give you your regular wages now. Later, when the treasure is all mine, you shall get the rest.

0: Here comes Andre. I guess he got his diver. There's another figure in the boat, too.
1: Would a diving suit protect him from another octopus?
0: No, but I doubt that another will enter these waters while the scent of the dead octopus remains.
2: Oi there! Catch the line! Go ahead, throw it!
3: All right, I've got it.
2: Merci. Climb aboard, Dix.
4: Thanks. Here you are, Mr. Devereaux. I'll give you a hand.
2: Dix, this is Della Carter. Della, this is Tex.
1: I'm glad to know you, Tex.
4: Pleasure's mine, man.
2: And this is Tarzan, the gentleman I was telling you about.
4: Glad to meet you, partner.
0: I'll help you with your heavy equipment here.
4: Well, handle it gentle, pal. That stuff can mean the difference between life and death. In my racket, you learn a lot about both.

0: Tex is coming up now. Della, keep reeling in that air hose. If it ever gets fouled, he's finished.
1: I'm being careful. I'm
2: pulling him up. You think he has a treasure?
0: He's been down long enough to have a dozen treasures.
2: Let me haul him up. I can't go quickly enough. But he must have a treasure. Help me, Tarzan.
0: But he said to bring him up slowly.
2: I can't wait. He's too exciting.
0: He's almost at the surface now. How far down did the dial say he'd gone?
2: About 120 feet. If the water wasn't so clear.
0: Yeah, he's reached the side of the boat. Help me lift him up.
2: There's nothing in his hands. Here you are, Tex. Now I unfasten your helmet. There.
1: Tex, you look so strange.
3: You broke me up pretty fast.
2: What did you find?
3: I went through most of the cabins. I found the old man you described.
1: You found him?
3: He was in his bunk, ma'am. I'm sure he didn't know what hit him. I don't think he even knew a moment's pain. It ain't a bad way to go.
2: Never mind that. The carpet bag. Did you find it?
3: I seen it all right, but it was lodged under a heavy timber. Too heavy for me to let...
1: What's wrong?
3: A little case of the bends, I reckon, ma'am. Comes from being hauled up too fast.
2: Next time we will raise you to the surface more slowly.
3: There won't be no next time, partner. When you caught a case of the bends, you daresn't risk another dive for a spell.
2: Tarzan, perhaps Tex could tell you how to use the diving equipment.
0: All right, I'll try it.
1: No, Tarzan, please don't.
0: Now we've gone this far, we might as well complete our job.
3: I can tell you exactly where that carpet bag is, Tarzan. With your muscles, you shouldn't have no trouble getting it. No trouble at all.

0: Can you see him, Dix?
1: Nope. Not today. Water's a little clouded this morning.
2: He's been down there an awful long time.
0: He's very strong. Nothing will happen to him.
1: Sure, he's all right, man.
2: It seems to me you've recovered from your bends awfully quickly.
1: What do you mean by crack like that?
0: Dix, he's signaling with the lines.
1: How many pulls?
0: Quack.
1: Speak English.
0: Three times he jerks the lines.
1: He wants to come up.
0: If only there was some way of knowing whether he found the treasure.
2: Why aren't you holding him up?
0: I'd give my right arm for a telephone system to him. If you had first-class equipment, Dix, we'd be able
1: to... Shut up and turn off the compressor.
2: You're shutting off his air. And you don't intend to pull him up until after he's dead.
0: Keep quiet, or we'll finish you off, too.
2: Oh, no, you won't. Turn that compressor on again.
0: My gun! You stole it out of my cabin!
2: That's right. Now start the compressor and begin hauling Tarzan up right away.
1: He ain't doing nothing of the kind, ma'am.
0: I'll fix you, you son of...
2: Now if I can only get the compressor going and haul Tarzan to the surface.

0: I killed two men, Tarzan. I don't think I can ever forget that.
1: Oh, you must try. Remember only that you saved my life. I still can't get over how you managed to work the lines and haul me to the surface.
0: I didn't know I had that much strength either. Are you sure you're all right?
1: Oh, I'm fine. And awfully glad to get out of that weighted suit. Well, shall we see what's in the carpet bag?
0: Yes.
1: Catches. Very badly rusted. Oh, there it is.
0: What are those things?
1: Native jewelry, most. Not worth much, I'm afraid.
0: That package there, wrapped in oilskin.
1: Perhaps it contains the wealth he wrote of.
0: The book of quotations and a letter to me. Look.
1: Let's see. To my granddaughter, Della Carter, I leave the accumulation of a lifetime. A few gold dollars, some interesting native jewelry, and a wealth of wisdom which is contained in this collection of quotations.
0: And this is what two men died for.
1: Boiled down, it all amounts to a simple homily. Do not search the world for riches, for a man's treasures are on his own hearth. This is the wisdom I have accumulated during a lifetime, and this wealth of knowledge I leave to you.

0: In just a moment, a word about our next story of Tarzan. Nowhere in Africa is there a land more foreboding than Egypt. Bordered by the blue Mediterranean, the Red Sea, the great Libyan desert, and the inscrutable Sudan, it defies the advance of civilization. And those who ignore the warning of her gods are doomed. In our next story, we relate how Tarzan incurs the curse of the pharaohs.
1: Tarzan, the transcribed creation of the famous Edgar Rice Burroughs, is produced by Walter White, Jr., prepared for radio by Bud Lesser, with original music by Albert Glasser. This is a Commodore production.

0: 31 and a half, 32, 33, 35, 40 and 10 is 50 and 50 is a pound. At first, when you are given change in new money, it may sound rather odd. So if you're puzzled by 31 and a half, 32, 33, 35, 40 and 10 is 50 and 50 is a pound, think decimal. Now there are 100 new pence in a pound. Think decimal. That way you'll find shopping simple.
1: What has a hazelnut in every bite?
2: Sorry!
1: And thick new chocolate for your delight?
2: Sorry!
1: Nougat and caramel golden light?
2: Sorry!
1: And don't forget the hazelnut in every bite! And again! What has a hazelnut in every bite?
2: Sorry!
1: Thick new chocolate for your delight?
2: Sorry!
1: Nougat and caramel golden light? And don't forget the hazelnut in every bite!

0: You know, some marmalades get some of their tang from added flavoring. While Robertson's Golden Shred gets all of its tang from Seville oranges. What would you rather have for breakfast?
1: End a meal with a Cape Apple. 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
2: Inside every Cape plum, there's a nice clean stone asking to be let out. There's a very sweet sound to Cape plums when you have them for afters.
3: Hold it. 15 seconds from now, you'll see the picture he just took. See? With a Polaroid Land camera, you get bright, sharp pictures in 15 seconds. Snap, pull, peel. It's that easy. Is there any better way to get pictures of the family?

0: down.
1: Yes, there's coffee pot freshness in every cup of Maxwell House.
2: I came across Mr. Kipling in a meadow by the church. If I've painted that spire once, he said, I've painted it a dozen times. He offered me an apple pie. An artist needs inspiration, he explained. Golden shortcrust pastry, delicious apple filling, and just the right amount of sugar sprinkled on top. But then, when it comes to the little details, Mr. Kipling does have an exceedingly good eye.
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They seek him here, they seek him there. Those Frenchies seek him everywhere. Is he in heaven? Is he in hell? That damned elusive Pimpernel.

Goring, star of the motion picture Red Shoes, as Baroness Orksey's immortal character, the Scarlet Pimpernel.

0: It happened all too suddenly for my liking. One day there was great conflict between England and the revolutionary government of France, and the next, everything was serene and peaceful. But the calm was an uneasy calm. Tony Dewhurst and I sensed a powerful undercurrent that somehow failed to touch other revelers at a party given in London by the Prince of Wales.
1: Well, what do you make of it, Blakeney?
0: I don't know, Tony. I don't like it, though.
1: Our French friends from across the Channel seem to be attending in great numbers. A lot of official tricolour insignias about.
0: Yes. As a matter of fact, I wouldn't be surprised to see Citizen Chauvelin himself at this point. Well, speak of the devil. There he is now.
1: Who? Where?
0: Just about to be announced, my dear fellow.
2: Citizen Chauvelin of the French Committee of Public Safety.
1: Chauvelin. You were right. Oh, but what does it mean?
0: It would seem to mean that an official hand is being extended in friendship.
1: We know better than that. Chauvelin hates us. If he had his way, France would declare war on England tomorrow.
0: Wouldn't think so to look at him, would you? Look at him smile and shake hands with the prince.
1: Yes, he... Look, there's going to be some sort of an announcement.
2: Hear ye, me lords and ladies. Attend the prince. Hear ye.
3: My dear friends, I know you have been curious about the guest of honor. Tonight we have a most pleasant surprise.
4: Oh, really now?
3: It is no secret to any of us that of recent years there has been great friction between our empire and the new Republic of France. Tonight that friction is at an end. I have asked Monsieur, citizen, Chauvelin of France, to tell you of the new and wonderful development between our two nations and to introduce the guest of honor.
4: Bravo!
0: What the patience, Terry? We'll soon find out.
2: Hear ye, my lords and ladies! Citizen Chauvelin!
5: Citizens of England. Your French comrades salute you. In France, we have a new government, a republic. No longer shall we view each other with suspicion across that small body of water that separates our countries. And so, it is my privilege to introduce to this court the new ambassador from the French Republic, citizen Raymond Dulac.
2: Citizen Raymond Dulac, ambassador from France.
0: Tony and I stared at each other, and the doubt in my mind was reflected in his eyes. The members of the court surged forward to greet the new ambassador. It gave us an opportunity to slip out into the gardens.
1: Raymond Dulac, he's never been an enemy of England. He's actually a man we can trust. He's opposed the more radical factions of France in every
0: turn. Yes, yes, including Chauvelin.
1: What do you mean?
0: Chauvelin is powerful enough to hand-pick the ambassador from his country, Tony.
1: Yes.
0: Why would he select his own enemy? If Dulac hadn't been so popular with the more conservative French revolutionists, Chauvelin would have sent him to the guillotine long ago. He hates Dulac.
1: Well, then what's his purpose in sending him here?
0: I don't know. But I doubt if it means the peace we hope it means. There's somebody coming down the path.
1: It's Chauvelin.
0: No. Stay.
6: Chicot. Is that you, Citizen Chicot?
7: Oh. Monsieur Chauvelin.
6: Who? Oh. I just felt the need of some air, a walk through the garden.
7: Well, at least you won't be seeking that fictitious Scarlet Pimpernel fellow you're always talking about. Now that our countries are going to be friends, you can rest on your laurels, huh?
6: You are perfectly right, Sir Percy. But we will discuss it another time, shall we? You will pardon me if I continue my walk.
7: You know, Tony, we really should greet the new ambassador. Wouldn't do to be rude, you know.
1: Might have known the ladies wouldn't come. Good heavens, Blakeney, Chicot.
0: beginning to remember, are you?
1: Well, that's the man the French whisper about, the one they call the assassin.
0: That's right, Tony. You know his reputation?
1: Well, only that each time Chauvelin or other members of the tribunal have wanted to get rid of an enemy too popular or powerful to be sentenced to the guillotine...
0: The mysterious citizen Chicon has carried out the sentence as an unofficial executioner by assassination and murder.

0: Now, Marius Goring as the Scarlet Pimpernel.
1: Swiftly, we slipped back into the ballroom of the palace, and I saw Tony start his casual round with the members of the League. I was proud of them. Not a flicker of expression from any of them as he passed the word. I made my way through the crowd, searching sharply for the face of Ambassador Dulac, until I was stopped suddenly by a hand on my arm.
2: My, but you're in a devilish hurry, Blakeney.
1: It was the Prince of Wales.
2: I've spent a half hour building up your reputation as a wit, and nobody's been able to find you.
3: I'm afraid my wit's only half what a wit is supposed to be, Your Royal Highness.
2: You see, madame.
4: And the gentleman is, as you say, a man who is a ready word.
2: Now, love me, Blakeney. In a moment you'll be asking the court physician for a potion to alleviate eye strain.
3: Your pardon, sir, but the lady is so charming.
2: Gallantly said. And she'll be a welcome addition to all our court functions. This is Madame René Dulac.
3: Madame Dulac.
4: My husband is the new ambassador to your country, monsieur.
3: Oh, yes, yes. Yeah, well, now I have a double reason for offering my congratulations. For his post and his wife. If you'll excuse me, I'll go and find him.
2: Ambassador Dulac is in the library with the Lord Chancellor and will probably be there for the rest of the evening.
4: You dance very well after all, monsieur, even though your mind seems to be elsewhere. A woman does not find that flattering.
3: Oh, your pardon, madame.
4: Perhaps you may do me a service, monsieur, in which case I will forgive you.
3: I'd be delighted.
4: You are acquainted with Citizen Chauvelin?
3: Yes.
4: He has suggested that my husband and I find a place in the country somewhere near London. He said that many English gentlemen have estates that might be rented. Unfortunately, Citizen Chauvelin returns to Paris tomorrow, and I'm afraid such arrangements are left to me. Do you know of a place, monsieur?
3: A place to rent? I wouldn't think of it, madame. There is room at my estate. You and your husband must be my guests.
4: Oh, monsieur Blakeney, you are most kind.
1: I wasn't being kind. It had struck me suddenly. The assassin would strike after Chauvelin returned to Paris, not tonight. And when he did strike, it would be with an Englishman singled out to be accused of the murder of Dulac. I had volunteered more than my estate, because in volunteering it, I had also made myself the logical choice to be accused of the murder and precipitate my country into war with France.

0: Now, Marius Goring as the Scarlet Pimpernel.
1: I moved the ambassador and Madame Dulac into my country home and waited for the assassin to strike. For nerve-wracking days and nights, Tony and I kept watch on the grounds, on the tavern in the village, looking for a strange face, a French accent. There was nothing.
2: Monsieur Blakeney, or should I address you as the Scarlet Pimpernel?
3: I'm certain I don't know what the devil you're talking about, monsieur. Nor do I know how you got into my house.
2: Oh, that was comparatively simple. Your servants are accustomed to taking wine in the evening, and your friends in the scullery also indulge a small sleeping portion.
3: Oh, I say, if you've come to rob the house, do please take what you want and get out.
2: Oh, come, Monsieur Blakeney, you needn't act for me. I have been over this study very carefully. In the upper right-hand drawer of your desk, in a small box to the rear, is a ring with the Scarlet Pimpernel insignia. I would not make any sudden move, monsieur. My finger on the trigger of this pistol can also be quite sudden.
3: Yes, I'm certain it could be Citizen Chicon.
2: Ah, you know my name?
3: From a dozen assassinations.
2: Walk to the desk. Now, be seated, monsieur.
3: What do you want? A letter of recommendation to Citizen Chauvelin?
2: No, monsieur. Something more tender. A love letter from you to Madame Dulac. Pick up the pen, monsieur, and write as I dictate. Now you must sign the letter, monsieur. Just the first name will do. Do not hesitate, monsieur. There is no help at hand.
3: If you look behind you, you'll see.
2: There is nobody behind me, monsieur.
3: You hear that, Tony?
4: Yes, I heard.
2: What?
5: Jump him!
6: Oh, nice work, Blakeney. I heard you raise your voice just as I started up the stairs.
1: Thought I heard you come in.
6: Oh, what was that other noise in here?
1: I opened and shut the desk drawers a couple of times to cover your footsteps on the stairs. Better pick up that pistol.
6: Yes.
7: No, monsieur. Don't pick it up. It will make a perfect twin for the one I am holding.
1: It was René Dulac, standing in the doorway like something out of a dream. But the moonstone eyes had grown hot and smoky with the light of fanaticism.
7: You complimented me on the graceful way I move, Monsieur Blakeney. Thanks to that grace, I do not need any sounds to cover my approach.
6: Oh, Madame Dulac, you don't understand this man.
1: Don't bother, Tony. She understands perfectly, don't you, Madame?
7: You think a woman like me marries an old fool like Dulac without purpose? Come, monsieur. We must awaken my husband, and when we do, I shall kill him. Then you may have the gun, Monsieur Blakeney, and the credits.
1: Your friend Chicon is regaining consciousness, Madame. You'll need his services, won't you? To take my letter to Chauvelin, so that it may be published to the world and used as a white paper for war.
7: Exactly right, Monsieur Blakeney. Help him up.
2: I can get up by myself.
1: Not at all, old friend. Let me help you. I moved towards him, but he wasn't my objective. The pistol he held was still on the floor a few inches from his hand. But he sensed what I was going to do, and as I reached for the pistol, our hands gripped it at the same instant.
2: No, no!
1: Let go!
2: Fire, René! Kill him!
7: Look out, Blakeney!
1: I saw Tony leap towards her, and at the same moment I saw a flash, and something hot ripped across my head. I staggered to my feet for a moment, but everything swirled into a red haze and disappeared. When I recovered, Tony was bathing my head with cold water.
6: Come on, Blakeney. Come on.
2: Oh, what happened?
6: That's a head wound. She hit you, but not too bad. Not the way she got hit.
1: She got hit? How?
6: Chicon.
4: He was trying to hit me, but his aim was bad. He hit Renee.
5: How badly?
4: Oh, she's over there. She's dead.
5: Dead? Chico.
4: Bolted to the stairs. I imagine Kent and Harding have him pinned down there. Now, they must have heard us.
5: No, they've been drugged. So was Dulac and the servants. Chico is getting away with that letter.

0: Good evening, my lord. A bad night out there, sir.
1: It is indeed a bad night. I'm looking for another traveler who might have come this way, less than an hour ago.
0: Only one I've seen is a Frenchman, my lord.
1: Where is he?
0: Oh, a nervous one he is. Keeps going out in the storm. He's out there now on the bulkhead out back. Sea could wash him right off.
1: Thank you.
0: You ain't going out there too, are you, my lord?
1: Only for a moment.
2: Couldn't go any further, could you, Chico?
3: Ah, you!
2: Yes, Chico, me, the Scarlet Pimpernel. You killed a woman tonight, Chico. I'm taking you back to London.
3: No, monsieur, I am taking you with me.
4: He clawed wildly at my throat, and we grappled just as a wave struck. We tumbled over the railing and into the sea. I felt the icy water pound against the wound in my head, and I gasped for breath as the water choked me. Chico lost his grip on me. I reached out for him in the blackness. My hand closed on something that felt like a giant web. And for the second time that evening, I lost consciousness.
0: Come on, my lord, come on. Take some of this hot fish chowder.
3: Oh, I'm all right.
0: I saw you fall, my lord, and I called my man. Lucky he'd hung his nets out back there. Your hand got caught and twisted in one, and they was able to pull you up. I'm afraid there ain't much hope for the Frenchman, though. They're still looking at back there, but he's drowned for sure.

0: Now, Marius Goring as the Scarlet Pimpernel.
1: Come in.
2: A letter from England, Citizen Chauvelin.
1: Ah, yes. Give it to me. How I have waited for this.
2: This is
1: not the writing of Chicot. It... Sacre bleu!
2: What is it, citizen? What does it say?
1: None of your business! Out of here!
3: They seek him here. They seek him there. They seek their assassin everywhere. Is Chicot in heaven, or is he in hell? Dispatched by the hand of the Pimpernel.

The Adventures of the Scarlet Pimpernel, starring Marius Goring, with music composed and conducted by Sidney Torch. Produced by Harry Allen Todd.

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3: 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Wind southeast. Ceiling 1200. All clear.
2: Okay, this is Hop Harrigan coming in. Yes, it's America's ace of the airwaves.
1: Coming in for another transcribed episode in the adventures of Hop Harrigan.
4: Say, gang, yesterday I told you about the ditching experiments going on down in the Gulf of Mexico to find out what ditching safety features are needed in our planes of the future. Of course, the Air Force is primarily interested in developing these safety features for military aircraft. But you can be sure that every airline which runs overwater flights will be keeping a keen eye trained on these tests. Air Force officers are trying to piece together all information they have on emergency landings at sea. They learned from wartime experience that the B-17 Flying Fortress stands up best under the strain of sea landings. And so the 17s are being used in the tests. However, during peacetime, overwater planes are sometimes forced down over the ocean. Remember the story of the Boeing Sky Queen? The Sky Queen, flying non-scheduled for American International Airways, had bucked gale headwinds in her westward flight from Shannon, Ireland. Many of her sister ships had bucked similar winds in their 8 years of operation, but the Sky Queen carried far more passengers, 69 in all, the largest number ever taken on a transatlantic flight. Under ordinary conditions, the fuel load she carried would have been enough to complete the trip, but those heavy winds, pushing against her nose constantly, hour after hour, exhausted the gasoline supply. Captain Charles Martin, her pilot, held out as long as he could. His main job was the safety of his passengers and crew. With only 3 hours' fuel left, and Newfoundland, still 800 miles away, he landed the Sky Queen in heavy seas near the coast.

0: Guard Cutter Bib. More on this exciting rescue at sea later, so don't forget to listen. And now to our story. Despite the fact that he suffered serious injury in a plane crash, Pop overrode Tank's strenuous objections and insisted on testing the jet-propelled flying wing himself. The young pilot managed to pass a careful examination by the plant doctor and then prepared for flight. Simon Gore, the inventor of the experimental plane, protested, but Major McCall, in charge of the test for the Army, refused to listen. And after Tank had examined the ship closely for possible sabotage, Pop climbed into the cockpit, ready for the takeoff. Now the flying wing is at the head of the runway, its twin jets humming a low song of tremendous power, waiting to be unleashed. In the control tower, Major McCall, Tank, and Simon Gore wait to hear from the young pilot over the shortwave radio.
1: Well, what's keeping him? Why doesn't he take off?
2: He'll go when he's good and ready, Mr. Gore.
3: Major McCall, I still say you're making a bad mistake in allowing that man to fly my plane. It won't be a fair test.
4: You don't have to worry on that score. It'll be fair enough. Hop will give you a better and more thorough test than any other pilot would give you. Merely because of your feelings in the matter.
3: My feelings? What about him? Ever since he came here, he's insinuated and implied I had something to do with the crashes of my planes. I resent it.
5: Well, that's just too doggone bad.
2: Hey, control yourself.
6: Now, I gotta get this off my chest. We beat our brains out for the guy. Almost got killed a dozen times. We're trying to save a ship for him, and he resents it.
3: Now, wait a minute, Tinker.
6: Maybe all them incinerations you're talking about, maybe it's a guilty conscience, huh?
3: Major, I will not tolerate
4: it. All right. That's enough from both of you. We'll discuss your objections and Hop's supposed insinuations later. Right now, we've got a test to run.
7: Hello, tower from Harrigan.
6: Hey, it's Hop
7: tower
6: now.
7: From
4: I'll
7: Harrigan.
4: Answer.
7: Come in.
4: Hello, Hop. This is Major McCall. Are you ready for takeoff?
7: You bet. Sorry I've been so long, but I'm checking everything thoroughly.
4: Good, good.
6: Tell him to check again just to make sure.
7: Say, let me talk to Mr. Gore, will you, Major?
4: One moment. Here you are, Gore. He wants to talk to you.
3: I suppose he's found something else to complain about.
6: Now, listen, you...
4: Hank, stop it! Go on, Gore. You're wasting time. This is Simon Gore.
7: Listen, Mr. Gore, I just wanted to get one thing straight with you before I take off.
4: Yes?
7: I'm going to give your ship the best flight test any ship ever had. I want it to succeed even more than you do. So get rid of the idea that you're getting a fast rush.
4: Is that all you want to tell me?
7: That's all. Put the Major back on, please.
4: Major, thanks.
6: See, what do we tell you?
4: Quiet, Tank. Hello, Hop.
7: Ready for takeoff now. Time, 11:42.
4: 11:42. Right.
7: First part of the test, I'll stick close to the field, about 5,000 feet. We'll hit for the ceiling later.
4: All right, Hop.
7: I'll know who said sitting here when there's plenty of room upstairs. Here we go.
4: Good luck, boy.
7: Report later. Signing off.
6: There he goes.
0: Standing close to the control room window, his nose pressed flat against the glass, Tank watches intently as the jet-propelled ship under Hop's expert hand moves slowly down the runway. Simon Gore and Major McCall stand behind him, holding their breath, as the plane picks up speed and then, with a tremendous roaring thrust, literally leaps into the air.
6: Jennings, look at her go.
4: Nice takeoff, don't you think, Gore?
6: She's climbing her fast.
4: Looks like she's taking it well.
7: Hello, tower from Harrigan. Come in.
4: I'll take it. Hello. Hello, Hop. Go ahead.
7: How'd you like the takeoff?
4: Look fine from here.
7: You should have been riding with me. This job is a little more than terrific.
4: Good.
6: Hear that, Mr. Gore?
4: Then she's handling all right.
7: Oh, that's putting it mildly, sir.
4: You'll take her up to 5,000 feet now?
7: Yes, in slow climbing turns. I'll talk to you later.
6: Hey, wait a minute. Don't let him sign off yet.
4: Just a second. Hop. What is it, Tank?
6: Ask him how he's feeling.
4: Hop.
7: Yes, sir?
4: How about you? You feel all right?
7: Oh, yes, sir. Just fine.
4: Right. Talk to you later, then.
7: Signing off.
4: Al Gore... Looks like the test is off to a pretty good start.
8: Let's hope it continues that way.
6: Hey, where'd that car come from?
4: Ooh, what car, Tank?
6: Down there at the edge of the field. See it behind them trees?
4: Why, yes.
6: There's a guy standing next to it. Hey, I swear I know him.
4: What?
6: I should wish I could see his face.
8: Well, there's a pair of binoculars on the shelf over there.
6: Oh, swell.
4: Where are the guards? That car shouldn't have been allowed to get near the field.
8: Well, most of them seem to be watching the flying wing.
6: Let's see now.
4: Recognize him, Tank?
6: He's got the glasses in focus. Holy jumping grasshoppers, it's him. Exactly what I thought.
4: Who, Tank?
6: Roy Saunders.
4: What?
6: Get him, Major. Send some men after him.
4: Right.
9: Hello. Connect me with the post at the hangar door.
8: And just who is Roy Hello? Saunders?
6: You don't know?
8: Never heard of him.
6: We'll give you an earful sometime, pal.
9: Bring him in. Right, work fast.
4: He's still there?
6: Yeah, he's got a pair of glasses. He's watching the flying wing, too.
8: Major McCall, what's this all about? Who is that man?
4: Someone actively connected with a wailing witch.
8: What?
6: You'll see him later. Boy, will I make him sweat.
8: Oh.
9: There go the men.
8: I suppose they don't get him.
6: He's busy watching the plane. I didn't even see him coming.
9: They'll get him all right. They have to chase him all over Black Mesa.
6: Hey, now he sees him. He's getting in his car.
9: The men are almost there.
6: He's starting up. Oh, boy, he can't get away. Our boys are right on top of him, cutting him off.
9: Good.
8: Well, what'll they do to him?
9: Bring him back and keep him in custody until I'm ready to question him.
6: I don't want to be in on that.
7: Tower from Harrigan. Tower from
6: Jenny.
7: Harrigan.
6: I got all about it, huh?
9: I'll take it.
8: He's still circling, holding at 5,000.
6: He ain't flying so smooth. Ship's wobbling a little.
9: Hello, Hop. This is Major McCall. Go ahead.
7: Everything's just fine so far, Major.
6: Hey, Major, what's the matter? You don't sound right.
9: Hop, are you all right?
7: Yes, sir. I'm fine.
6: Hey, let me talk to him, sir.
8: I get the readings on the stress indicator.
9: You are, Tank.
6: Thanks. Hello, Hop.
7: Hi, Tank.
6: What's the matter with you?
7: Well, nothing. Why?
6: You're wobbling around up there like you got the blind staggers.
7: Oh, I'm just giving her the sloppy treatment to see how she reacts.
6: Are you sure you're okay?
7: Oh, now, don't start that again. Tell the Major I'm going to hit for the ceiling.
9: Already? He's rushing it.
6: What are you in such a hurry for? Shake her out a little more.
7: I'm satisfied with her now. I'm going up. I'm signing off.
6: Wait, Hop.
7: I'm signing off, I said.
6: Hop. Answer me, Hop.
9: Relax, Tank. He cut out.
6: Something's wrong, Major. He didn't sound right.
9: Well, there's nothing we can do about it now, I'm afraid. There he goes.
0: Watching anxiously, Tank, Major McCall, and Simon Gore see the flying wing arc up into the sky and, with a powerful thrust from its twin jets, streak toward stratospheric heights. This is the danger zone. This is where the Wailing Witch lurks in ambush. Will she attack again? We'll know more in just a moment, gang, so stand by. Now, gang, let's get back to the thrilling sea rescue of the 69 passengers and crew aboard the Boeing flying boat, the Sky Queen. When Captain Martin landed his ship 800 miles from Newfoundland, it was the first time a Boeing flying boat had to land at sea in more than 2,700 Atlantic crossings. For endless hours, high winds and mountainous waves battered the 8-year-old plane. Meanwhile, the Coast Guard cutter Bibb, standing alongside, waited for a letdown in the high waves in order to start rescue operations. The plane's bow crumpled, but it didn't break. The seams held tight, keeping water and sure death out. Late in the evening, Coast Guardsmen succeeded in taking 51 persons off the plane. The remaining 18 spent the night aboard, riding out the heavy waves. In the morning, they crowded aboard a last life raft to join their companions on the Bibb. In spite of all the punishment the Boeing flying boat took, she remained afloat until the last of her passengers had been removed. More than 24 hours after the landing at sea, the Sky Queen still hadn't gone down. Smashed, beaten, and disabled, she still remained afloat. It was only on orders from Coast Guard headquarters that the crew of the Bibb finally sank the Queen with shells. In his last message from the rescue area, the skipper of the cutter, Captain Kronk, praised the old Sky Queen. "She goes down in a blaze of glory," he radioed the shore. "She held together long enough to save the lives of her 69 occupants." You know, gang, it takes incidents like this one to prove how well America builds her planes. Say America's building new and better planes for the future. So get ready now to take your place in the air. For always remember, America needs flyers. And now back to our story. The test of the flying wing is nearing a climax as Hawk, reporting the ship in excellent condition, suddenly pulls her nose up and roars straight toward the stratosphere. Tank, Major McCall, and Simon Gore stand tensely in the control tower below, waiting for the young pilot to report. Finally, his voice crackles over the receiver.
7: Hello, Tower from Harrigan. Tower from Harrigan, come in.
9: Yes, Hop, go ahead.
7: Holding at 20,000 feet. I'm on oxygen. Boy, is it cold.
9: How's the ship behaving?
7: Oh, beautifully, sir. Gore really built himself a plane here.
6: Ask him how he is, Major.
9: How about you, Hop?
7: Oh, I'm okay.
9: You don't sound it.
7: Well, I did a stupid thing. Forgot how fast this job climbs and didn't hit the oxygen in time. Made me a little groggy, but I'll be all right.
9: Listen, Hop, maybe you'd better come down.
8: Well, ask them about the stress indicators, Major.
9: The stress indicators registering any defects, Hop?
7: No, I'll start shaking it down now. Put it through a slow roll.
9: All right, boy, but watch yourself.
7: Here goes.
8: Jim Tinker?
6: Uh-huh. These glasses are good. He's rolling her all right. Hey, easy, Hop.
9: What is it?
6: He's awful sloppy. There, he made it.
9: Hello, Hop, come in.
7: Yes. Yes, Major, I hear you.
9: What's wrong up there?
7: Nothing. The speed of this baby throws me. I'm okay.
3: Major, I think you should order him to come in. He may damage my plane.
6: What's to the plane? He'll get killed.
7: I'll try diving her now.
3: Wait, Hop.
7: Here goes.
3: Hop, no.
6: Too late, sir. He's got the nose down.
3: By heaven, if he wrecks my
6: ship.
3: Will
6: you shut up?
3: Can you see him, Tank?
6: Yeah. Really giving her power. Now he's starting to pull up.
4: That's the danger point.
6: Come on, Hop. Get that nose level.
3: Oh, Lord.
8: What's happening?
6: He's wobbling again. Ben.
3: Hello, Hop. Hop, come in.
6: I told you not to let him fly that
3: gore.
6: If you don't shut up, I'll bust you once. I hope
3: you. Hop, come in.
7: Yeah. Yeah, Major.
3: Come down. Stop the test.
7: But Major...
3: That's an order, Hop.
7: Major,
3: Oh, no.
6: Then come down, fast.
3: Tell him to bail out.
6: What, and wreck my ship?
3: Why, you selfish...
6: Listen. Stop it, Jennings. The Wailing Witch, Hop.
3: Bail out. Bail out.
6: Why don't he answer?
3: Hop. Can't you hear me? Bail out. Bail out.
0: But even as the Major calls frantically, the ghastly scream of the Wailing Witch rises to a horrible crescendo, completely drowning out his words. Gang, don't fail to hear our next episode to find out what happens. Tune in and fly with Pop Harrigan, America's ace of the airwaves. Come on, Pop. 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Pop Harrigan is a transcribed copyrighted feature appearing in All American Comics magazines.

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1: Agent Z, I have just talked with the premier of this country. He has brought us here because he believes his nation to be in danger. The trouble is political. Some members of the cabinet favor an alliance that would mean the end of this country's liberty. It would practically become a protectorate. Others, the patriots of the cabinet, want peace and trade treaties with the democracies. There are numerous plots. This morning, a woman attempted to see the premier. She claims to have information. She's outside now. Talk to her. See what you can find out and keep me informed. That's all.
0: A few minutes later, Agent Z and his assistant, Patricia Norwood, questioned the woman who had attempted to see the premier earlier in the day. She was nervous and frightened.
4: Please, let me go home. Why have I been brought here?
3: Because you said you had information for the premier.
4: They wouldn't let me see him. Oh, I've got to. Please don't arrest me.
5: You're not under arrest. Z, let me talk to her. Madame Pourval, we're friends of your premier. He sent for us, asked us to come here to your country. You can trust us. We won't betray anything you tell us.
4: You have come to protect you?
5: Yes, that's why we've come. Does your premier need protection, Madame Pourval?
4: Well, they would kill him tomorrow night.
3: What do you mean by that? What do you know?
4: You won't say that I told you.
5: Oh, of course not. We'll protect you in every way we can.
4: Then I will talk. My husband, he is in charge of the power plant outside of the city.
3: Yes, go on.
4: It began last year. They came to him. He has a sister in another country. They told him that unless he did as they asked him, his sister would be killed.
3: Well, what did they want him to do?
4: Well, first, all they wanted was the plans of the new generating plant.
3: Mm-hmm.
4: Then they wanted to know about the control panels, where the electricity went, how much different factories used.
3: And they got that information?
4: Yes, he told them everything. He was afraid. Always they asked more. Last month... No, I must not tell.
5: You'll have to tell us everything. Otherwise, we can't help you.
4: Oh, but he'll be arrested.
3: Not if you tell us the truth.
4: You must not arrest him. He does not want to do what they make him. Last month, the power line was destroyed. It went to a great plant owned by a member of the government.
3: I think I understand. A member of the government who opposed those who threatened your husband had his factory put out of commission.
4: Yes, it is true.
3: Mm-hmm.
4: Now they are going to use dynamite and blow up the generating plant where my husband works.
3: When are they planning to do that?
4: Tomorrow at midnight. There will be no lights in the city. The premier will be killed, murdered. They're going to murder all who oppose them and seize the government. My husband is afraid.
3: Take her home, Pat. I've found out all I want to know. Warn her to keep silent. Report to me back here.

0: At almost the same time, Agent Z was hearing the story from the lips of the woman whose husband was involved. Adolf Menzak, powerful political leader, talked with several cabinet ministers allied with him.
1: Our plans are completed. At midnight tomorrow night, the power plant will be dynamited. When the lights in the city go out, it will be our signal. All of you know what to do. Geno, your men will take care of Bekov, Profita, and Nino. They are to be killed. Their homes are to be burned.
2: And what about the other ministers who oppose us?
1: Bekov, Profita, and Nino are the leaders. With them dead, we can control the others.
3: Who goes to the premier's home?
1: That would be my pleasure. He's opposed me too long. Now I will have my revenge.
2: What about electric power after we have seized the government?
3: That's right.
1: We will have lights. As soon as we are in control, electricity will be supplied by the country which backs us. The lines are already at the border. Our plans are complete, gentlemen. We cannot fail.

0: The next day, Agent Z reported to K7. He had made a complete investigation of the plot and the man behind it.
1: An attempt is going to be made to seize the government at midnight tonight. The power plant is to be dynamited. When the lights go out, it'll be the signal to murder the Premier and those who support him. I've talked to the woman and to her husband. There's no doubt that the plot is real, K7. Manzak is behind it. He's powerful.
2: It's time for us to act. Z, I want you to go to the Premier. Warn him. Have Miss Norwood report to me. That's all for now. Keep in touch with me throughout the evening.

0: That night, as midnight approached, Pat stood before the great control panels in the generating plant outside the city. A man was at her side. Together, they watched the minute hand as it crept toward 12.
1: One minute more, Monsieur Poval. Are you ready?
2: Yes, Mademoiselle. You are sure they will not come here?
1: Mansack is powerful. We've done everything we can.
2: If he should succeed, I would be killed for not following out his orders.
1: And if you'd done as you were told, you would have been a murderer. Get ready to pull the switch. 20 seconds to go.
2: I'm ready.
1: Plunge the city into darkness. Now. Your flashlight. We've got to watch the clock.
0: The city was in darkness. As the street lights blinked off, shadowy figures moved swiftly. Scattered shots were heard in a few neighborhoods. The premier was in the study of his home. Two candles burned on his desk as he worked.
2: Three minutes past 12. I can't see the work by these candles. Yes, what is it? I have candles.
3: There is someone here to see you.
2: Oh, who is it?
3: Monsieur Mansack. He says it is important.
2: Just a minute, I will unlock the door. Come in, Mansack. Usually this door is not locked. However, tonight I was warned to remain in my study.
4: You are warned?
2: Yes, the Secret Service. They heard of some plot. Come in. These candles don't throw much light. What brings you out so late, Mansack? Sit down.
4: I can take care of my business standing.
2: You have a gun.
4: I have come to kill you. I know I will do it someday.
2: Mansack! You're mad.
4: There is no use trying to talk yourself out of it. You are going to die. I have wanted to kill you for years.
2: You've wanted to kill me? You've wanted to kill me, but why?
4: Why? Because you have opposed me in everything I've attempted. I should have been premier, not you. You know I wanted to be, but you are ambitious. You pretended to be my friend.
2: Hey, Doc, put your gun down. You don't know what you're saying.
4: I know only too well. I have rehearsed every word. Over and over, you are going to die, Paul.
2: Hey, Doc.
4: Tomorrow, I will be premier. The lights. Why do you think they went out? I will tell you. Because I ordered the power plant dynamited. Your friends, Bekov, Profita, Ninau, they are already dead.
2: You're going to try and seize the government.
4: I am seizing it. It is already mine. Do you understand? I am the new premier.
5: I wouldn't be too sure of that.
4: Who are you? What are you doing here?
5: I've been waiting for you, Mansack. We've both been waiting. We wanted to hear you tell us what you intended to do in your own words.
4: You thought you would trap me, eh? It is too late. Even if you kill me, it is too late. Back off, Profita, Ninau.
5: They're all safe in their homes. Your plot has failed, Mansack. All of your friends have been arrested. Even your plot to dynamite the power plant has failed. The lights will be on in another 10 seconds. I ordered them off for 5 minutes to trap you.
4: You're lying, I don't...
5: They're back on. We can blow out these candles now.
2: Look out, his gun!
4: Stand where you are, both of you. Don't come near me. I am not going to be taken, not alive. I would rather die than go to prison.
5: Special Agent Z reporting, K-7. I failed in my assignment to bring Adolf Mansack in. The Premier is safe. The men who plotted with Mansack are in prison. Here is Mansack's gun.
6: Thank you, Agent Z. You did excellent work. Perhaps it is just as well Mansack kept another appointment.

Men who plot for power forget the welfare of the people. They forget the cost of revolution and war. They forget how great is man's desire for peace and freedom for those they would trample underfoot. Listen for my next story. This is K7 speaking.

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Log entry, the catch Scarlet Queen. Position, 158 degrees west, 22 degrees, 21 minutes north. Gyrocompass course, 290. Wind fresh, sky fair. Remarks, cleared port of Honolulu at 3:30 a.m. without lights to avoid harbor and police officials. Reason for secrecy, the report from the White Jade Buddha.

0: On the 13th day out of San Francisco, with the constant trade still flowing in over the starboard quarter, the Scarlet Queen stood into Kaiwi Channel, past Coco and Diamond Head, and eased into Honolulu Harbor. I'd planned on finding dockage off 4th Street near the shopping district, where I could take on water and food stores in a hurry, pick up my payroll and instructions from Kang's Honolulu contact, and head out. But the section was jammed with merchantmen, so we nosed past Sand Island under power and into Kapalama Basin, where we tied up under the stern of an aging but busy Victory ship. We'd noticed the big diesel yacht that had entered the basin in our wake, but we didn't pay any attention to it until it anchored just off our port beam and a dinghy lifter pulled up alongside. My chief mate, Red Gallagher, caught the hail.
1: Ahoy! The Scarlet Queen!
2: Ahoy the boat! What's your business?
1: Cargo and freightery, master of the Rockahonga. Do I have your permission aboard?
2: Not mine. How about yours, skipper?
0: You stay where you are.
1: Huh? What's that? Oh, so in quarantine?
0: I didn't say so, but it'll do.
1: Well, then, if Muhammad cannot come to the mountain, sir, let the mountain come to Muhammad.
0: Talk English or cast off. What do you want?
1: The pleasure of your company is here aboard the Rockahonga. Yourself and your first officer, sir. No need for a formal acceptance. I never take no for an answer. I shall expect you promptly at 5.
0: What kind of bilge was that?
2: I say let's take him up on that invitation, skipper.
0: I say that tea smells like poison.
2: Well, you expect the trouble in Honolulu, so it's better to have poison hail you from a dinghy than run into a knife in a dark shoreside alley. What do you say? A poison on a yacht where you can see it, or a knife in a dark alley?
0: Okay, Red, break out your white linen jacket. We'll try the poison.
3: And so Mutual continues the voyage of the Scarlet Queen, written by Gil Dowd and Bob Tallman, and starring Elliot Lewis. The Scarlet Queen, broadest ship to plow the seas, bound for uncharted adventure. Every week a complete entry in the log, and every week a league further in the strange voyage of the Scarlet Queen.
0: My instinct was to turn down Bradbury's invitation, because I knew that Constantino's machine was out to stop the voyage of the Scarlet Queen. He used every trick in the business to keep me from the $10 million prize Kang was sending me after. They'd killed once in San Francisco when Gallagher was on their payroll, and now after Red had switched his loyalties to my side, the Bradbury hail might be another move. But a few minutes before 5, Gallagher and I dropped into our small boat and stowed the 50 yards to the good ship Rockahonga. A Kanaka crewman took our painter and made us fast to the ladder. We hunched our shoulder holsters in the easy positions and went aboard. We walked across immaculate teakwood toward the main house. Just before we reached it, something under a deck cleat caught my eye. I picked it up. It was a small opal earring in a gold setting.
4: Welcome aboard, gentlemen. Come in out of the sun. He's getting cool. We'll make the formalities brief. I'd like to introduce my nephew. Your name, please?
0: I'm Carney. This is my first officer, Mr. Gallagher.
4: Splendid.
5: Yeah, I'm pleased to meet you. Why don't you plot your hardware outside? This is a tea party.
4: Now, sir. Certainly the gentlemen have come armed. All manner of danger in these latitudes. Sharks, foreigners, natives.
5: All right, clam, blubber, clam. Tell them what you want and send them back to the rowboat. You're boring the gentleman.
4: Yes, of course. It just so happens that I do have a proposition to place before you. In spite of the apparent grandeur with which you find me surrounded, gentlemen, I find myself temporarily embarrassed. Well, financially, that
5: is. You mean he's broke?
0: That's tough. I don't know myself.
4: Yes. Well, naturally, you're thinking that I can sell this yacht for more than enough to carry me, but I can't in Honolulu for reasons which I won't go into. As a matter of fact, I am taking great risks in even anchoring here, but I had no choice.
0: What are you handing me? You picked us up off Sand Island and followed us into the basin. Why us?
4: Why, the very impression you make. Your ship's well-loaded, a craft that will handle well under jib and mizzen for intricate island sailing.
0: Yeah, along with 50 other catches in this harbor.
4: Yes. Now, Mr. Carney, the point is this. I am, shall we say, persona non grata in this city.
5: He means he's hot in Honolulu. Last time he was here, he got a skin full and asked his dame on the ship.
4: Cyril! That will be enough, Cyril. To continue, I must raise enough money to fuel my voyage back to the States. Neither I, nor, if I may say so, Cyril can go ashore.
5: Yeah, but it was no dame.
4: In my travels, I have collected a number of valuable objets d'art. Among them, this rare white jade representation of the Arakanese Buddha, one of the most sacred objects of the Orient, stolen from the Boangan Temple.
5: Look, what Blubber's trying to tell you, he's hot. The statue's hot. But there's a certain character in Honolulu who'll pay off good for it. He wants you just to deliver it for a third of the proceeds. He trusts you. Don't ask me why.
4: Nicely put, Cyril. Well, gentlemen, how about it? Do you agree to assist me?
6: Who's your buyer?
4: A gentleman of the Oriental persuasion, Lu Chi Shen by name. You will present the object to him, and if he does not instantly recognize its worth, as I believe he will, then kindly direct his attention to the cylindrical marking at its base. This identifies it beyond a shadow of a doubt as the Arakanese Buddha of Boanga. Well, Mr. Carney?
2: Oh, the tea is all right, Skipper. The guy's in trouble. We got to go ashore anyway.
6: Okay, Red, pick up the doll. Oh, almost forgot. I found this out on deck. It's an earring.
4: Huh. Well, Opal. Well, where could that have come from?
5: Yeah. Where?
4: Oh, a cheap little thing. Take it along, Mr. Carney, for luck.
6: It was dusk when we left the Scarlet Queen to go ashore. By the time we'd reached King Street in the center of town, the tropic night had settled in around the city. Kang and Company's office was closed, so I phoned the home of the manager, Neil Gregson. He told us to meet him there in an hour. We decided to unload Bradbury's hunk of jade and kill the rest of the time the nearest bar. We found the shop on Canton Street, a few blocks east of King. The sign on the window was in Chinese, but down in the corner in English was the name Lu Ji Shen. It was a typical cluttered Chinese curio shop, dim, smelling of sandalwood. A thin, wrinkled little man looking out of character in occidental clothes and green eye shade was waiting for us behind the counter.
7: Yes? You wish to buy a Chinese ware?
6: You Lu Ji Shen?
7: Yes. Who tell you come here?
6: Bradbury.
7: Bradbury? Maybe mistake you come here.
2: We got something for you. Now, what do you think of that for white jade?
7: You try to sell that to me? That's not jade.
6: What do you mean it isn't jade?
7: That's Japanese work. Very cheap. No good for me.
2: Wait a minute. This is a great thing. Where do you say it came from, Skipper?
6: A temple somewhere. Boanga.
7: Boanga? No. Cannot be Boanga Buddha.
6: He says look on the bottom, Lou. He says mark there proves.
7: Oh. Wait. I turn on light. It's very strange mark. Very small.
6: He turned the base of the Buddha toward the light and squinted nearsightedly at a spot of shining metal that was set in the center. He put a jeweler's glass into his left eye and looked again. Then he picked up a penknife and started scraping the tarnish off the metal disc. He didn't finish the job. Didn't make any more noise than a firecracker. There was a little tinkle of broken glass. His body went rigid for a split second and then relaxed. The eyepiece hadn't even shattered. There was a clean hole through it about the size of a .25 caliber slug. The bullet that had killed Lu Ji Shen had entered his left eye from close range. In the shattered pieces of Bradbury's phony Buddha, I found a weapon. It was a simple gadget, a rifle cartridge with a spring mechanism and a firing cap. I'd seen plenty of them on Pacific beachheads during the war. We called them finger mines. It looked like Constantino's work, but I couldn't figure why. Any way you looked at it, it was murder, and we were in too deep to stand still. 20 minutes later, a cab dropped us in front of Neil Gregson's Spanish-style mansion out on the other side of Diamond Head. The air was heavy with the smell of jasmine as we went up the walk to the front entrance. But the perfume that hit us when the door opened was more expensive.
8: Well, Neil told me a couple of men were coming, but he didn't say it like he should have.
6: Thanks. Where do we find him?
8: He had to go out for a while, but he said I could entertain you until he got back. It won't be long.
2: I'm sorry to hear that.
8: Come in, won't you? Follow me.
6: She was easy to follow. She swayed down a few steps and into a sunken living room. From the door, I could see that we weren't the only men she was entertaining. I counted 5 lounging around the room. 4 of them, including a young Oriental with a scarred face, wore a well-filled shoulder holster. The other sat with a carbine across his knees. He was the only one I recognized. was Bradbury's nephew, Cyril.
5: Come in, suckers. This could be a friendly get-together.
6: Sure, what else?
5: Maybe a little seven-card stud, just to break the ice?
2: I'll take you up on that, Cyril. We always get a square deal from you.
5: Oh, I like you, too, Gallagher. How much money you got?
8: How would you like to spend your time, Mr. Carney?
6: Kicking myself from here to the equator, thanks.
8: Come on over to the bar. My name's Claire, and I'll make you a drink. We'll put the kick in that.
6: That's probably the truth.
9: Yes, there's the station. Relax.
8: Do something manly, like making a pass at me.
6: With all your husbands in the room?
8: Well, that's better anyway, but I'm not married.
6: Just well supplied with chaperones, huh?
8: Do you think I need them?
6: Oh, get off it, will you? You don't need them with me. What is the setup, anyway?
8: A bunch of fellas just happened to drop in.
6: Did you come with them, or are you part of the furniture?
8: I'm engaged to Neil Gregson. You won't like him either.
6: Mm-hmm. That makes as much sense as anything else.
8: Isn't that a fact? Is your drink all right?
6: Yeah. Can't remember when I've enjoyed one more.
8: I could say the same about you if I were the sarcastic type, but I'm... That must be Neil. Excuse me.
6: The doorbell did something to the atmosphere in the room. I wasn't quite sure what. Nobody changed their position. Cyril glanced up and then glanced back at his hole card. Claire walked through the room and up the steps. She looked through the open grill, turned back to the room, and held up one finger. Then she opened the door. The figure of a man stood silhouetted in the doorway for just an instant, and then... Every gun in the room opened up on him. The shock knocked him half off the porch, and he lay there.
5: Some people never learn, do they?
6: You really take chances, don't you? You got real guts, sir.
2: Stop it, Skipper. It's their fault.
6: He never got his hands out of his pockets.
5: I'll ask your advice next time, Connie, but for now, come up and stay alive, huh? You, Gallagher, on your feet. You're going with us.
2: Good idea. We can finish that game as such.
6: Wait a minute. What's the deal?
5: It's a payoff, Connie, for Gallagher's double cross in Frisco. You know what I mean? Okay, let's clear out.
6: I felt like a man on a yard square island. From where I stood, there was no place to turn. Cyril's talk about Red's double cross added up to Constantino. I was sure of that. And it wasn't hard to figure how they'd pay off Gallagher for signing on with me. So far, Honolulu wasn't living up to the travel folders. It was all blind alleys. And in each one, there was a dead man. I went to the door, dragged the body inside, and locked myself in with him. I pulled out his wallet. It was Gregson, all right, but any information he was to give me was as dead as he was. That still held even after I found an envelope in his inside coat pocket that had my name on it. 2 hours ago, it would have led to Kang's instructions. Now it didn't lead any place. It said, Luigi Shen is Kang's man. You're to meet him at 11:45 tonight. I walked a few blocks over to Koa Avenue and hailed a cab. It dropped me on Canton Street. It was about 10, and I hoped that the police were through with Lou's curio shop. The dim light was on and no one was in sight. I went in. It was not only open, it was open for business. There wasn't a sign that a murder had been committed there. And another aged Chinese face rose up out of the shadows behind the counter.
10: Your wish by Chinese were?
6: Who are you?
10: I am Jia Cheng.
6: You do business now, tonight?
10: You wish by? I help you.
6: No, I mean Luigi Shen.
10: Lord Ji Shen, not here.
6: I know it. That's what I mean. You do business after what happened tonight?
10: Lord Ji Shen, not here.
6: Were the police here?
10: Many police. Many men all want Lord Ji Shen. He not here. He go 2-3 days.
6: I got an idea you're talking my language, Chow. Did you see him get killed?
10: Lord Ji Shen, not here.
6: But, Chow, you know Kang and Son? Shanghai?
10: No, sabe.
6: You know name Scarlet Queen?
10: No, sabe. Other man, I Sam.
6: What other man? Fat man in white suit, maybe come with police? Look, Zhao, I'm captain on Scarlet Queen. I work for Kang and Son.
10: No, sabe. Fat man, say same.
6: He was lying. Look here. This paper, it say Philip Carney, master. Catch Scarlet Queen. You mean English?
10: No, read.
6: And look here, this letter from Kang and Son in Chinese. I was supposed to give it to Lu Ji Shen. but I didn't know it until it was too late.
10: You come along me.
6: He padded down the other side of the counter and I followed him. We went through a door at the back of the shop and into the living quarters. Jal bent over a carved camphorwood chest. When he straightened up, he had a bamboo tube and a thick envelope in his hand. Both of them were from Kang. The envelope held a beautiful, thick bundle of $500 bills and a piece of rice paper, and the tube carried my instructions for finding the contact in Kobe, Japan, and a list of numbers that could have been found in the elevation. They were to be memorized, the paper destroyed.
10: You're savvy.
4: I savvy.
10: Kang, he most wise man.
4: You aren't so bad yourself, John. You work good trick on Bradbury.
10: Yes, good trick, all right.
6: The police don't know Lou was killed?
10: No person, no. I clean up very fast. No person see him, only you. Along with the one with red hair and me. To all other person, Lou Jisha, go away.
6: Believe me, I hope he has a good trip. Chow, you help me more?
10: Yeah.
6: Bradbury took the one with red hair away. Unless I find, maybe he goes same place Lou Jisha. You know where in Honolulu those men go?
10: Honolulu, very big.
6: Look, one of them was Chinese boy. Knife scar across here. You know all Chinese boys?
10: I know the one.
6: You know what place he go? Any house saloon? What place he meet friend?
10: No friend. America very bad for that Chinese boy.
6: I know it. I'll try and take care of it for you. Maybe beat Americans' heads together, huh?
10: That place name, Bomb House. Street name, Canal Street. Very bad.
4: Yeah, very good.
6: Chow, you're a beautiful guy. You're the first thing I've seen in Honolulu that I'd like to take home with me.
0: The Palm House on Canal Street was the kind of a place the police find at the end of a vice drive. It was a two-story building that covered its windows with bamboo screens to hide its activities from those lucky enough to be outside and a lousy view from those stupid enough to be inside. The only healthy thing about the place were the two fat palm trees that gave it its name. I took a final breath of fresh night air and went in. It was a big place, crowded, and the atmosphere was thick with smoke, and the band was loud. The hula dancers were on stage and been doing the same thing 40 years too long, but it improved their act with a few tricks from Minsky. I got 3 feet inside the door and got a tip of the welcome.
11: Hello, big boy. You're meeting a friend of Elijah's.
0: Later, gorgeous. Later.
11: Later, my back. I'm not the kind that goes away.
0: I kicked and shouldered my way through every complexion in the color chart, navigating a course toward the bar by dead and reckoning and a sense of smell. There was some space opening at the end of the bar. I stopped to order a drink, but the bartender was out of sight. I turned around, and that's when I saw them. First one I spotted was Gallagher. He was at a table, relaxed and nursing a glass. Sitting across from him was a woman, Claire. Cyril and the rest were spread out and they were getting to their feet. Then I realized why that crowd was so hard to fight through. I was the only one heading in. The rest of them smelled trouble and were fighting their way out. I put my back to the bar and leaned on my elbows. Gallagher looked at me once. Then he grinned and moved his chair so his back was to me. That made it complete. A trap and a sellout from him.
12: Funny thing about double crosses, Connie.
6: Not so funny.
12: You're the only one that isn't laughing. You want to talk sense or fall down?
6: The gun's in your hand, not mine.
12: Yeah. Well, let's try sense. You went back to Lu Ji Shen's. You stayed there for a while. You talked to Lu Ji Shen.
6: Lu Ji Shen, not here.
12: Shut up. All we want is what he gave you or told you.
6: That makes it simple. Lu Ji Shen, not here.
12: I said shut up.
6: Music was in that booby trap you sent to him. Birthday greetings? He's dead.
12: Quit it, Connie. The cops say he's alive.
6: Argue with them, then, not me.
12: If you like this, go ahead. Be stupid. That ain't hurting me.
6: Well, that's because you got guts, Cyril. Great guts! Just as I hit him, somebody threw two shots, and like at a signal, the place went pitch dark. I dropped flat on the floor and stayed there. Automatic flashed out of the blackness and splinters from the bar rained down on me. Then the place went silent. I lay there quietly waiting, afraid to give them my position by firing back. I heard the scrape of someone sliding my way and snapped the safety catch on the automatic. Then I smelled the perfume.
13: Claire put both hands on my face to show me she didn't have a gun and breathed something about getting out into my ear. I grabbed one of her hands with my left, reached up to the bar and found a glass. I took a breath and threw it to the other end of the room. Then we got up and ran. I didn't try to figure the twist. All I saw was a chance to get out of there, and I took it. She led me through a back door into a car parked in an alley. And the last I saw of the palm house was its reflection in the rearview mirror. To Maunalua Bay on the eastern end of the island and led me into a cottage on the beach. The lights were shaded, the drinks were handy, and the motif was pagan. I'd expected her to toss me some curves, but I was a little wrong at the type. The event so far hadn't pointed to the kind that go with whispering surf and moonlight through palm groves. There they were.
14: You've got the shakes, haven't you?
13: The shakes are different on this end of the island.
14: Your eyes aren't as soft as you talk. How would they look if they were?
13: Wish I knew what you were up to.
14: Couldn't I just like them? Couldn't I try? Couldn't I be sick of the whole mess and everyone in it? Couldn't I be honest with myself for just a little while?
13: I don't know. Could you?
14: Maybe I was wrong about you being alive. Are you numb?
13: I'm scared to death.
14: I am too, sir. Maybe it's... Oh, darling. Your face, he hurt you, didn't he? He hurt you.
13: I don't remember. I don't remember a thing of being here. I never did figure out whether she was really being honest or not. But I didn't know her well enough to care a great deal. The drink she mixed that pineapple juice in them and the atmosphere she created was quite peaceful. She made only one mistake. She looked at her wristwatch too often. If she hadn't, it might have been different because I didn't hear a car pull up or footsteps outside or anything. I just saw a change in her. And I put my glass down and got ready. I wasn't quite sure who'd come through the door. It turned out to be Bradbury, but he was more surprised than I was. Claire was pointing a small automatic at him.
15: Claire, what's the meaning of this?
7: I've changed my mind.
15: You're in too deep to misuse my faith in you. You've put your pretty finger on your fiancé, Gregson, for an equally pretty remuneration.
7: Quit being fancy and stay where you are. I found somebody who pays more for faith than you do.
15: I don't understand you, Claire.
7: You wouldn't.
15: Since our friend Gallagher has seen to it that Cyril is no longer with us, we might bargain. There must be a meeting point. Certainly you aren't wasting your time on Connie here.
7: Shut around, fat boy. Who drove you out here?
15: Gallagher.
2: Yeah, that boy, Gallagher. Isn't it a caution, Skipper, what we have to go through to keep our heads above water?
13: That's when the pagan cottage exploded, because that's when everybody realized who was sold out by whom. Red-colored Bradbury and I made a grab at Claire. I was close, but not close enough. She aimed at Gallagher, but Bradbury's been pulled in line instead. Two spots of crimson suddenly blossomed on that white linen suit. And when Red let go of him, he settled flatly on the carpet. Claire disappeared through a side door.
2: Where's the dame, Skipper? I want to get my hands on her.
13: Let her go, Red.
2: I can't help it, Skipper. She made me mad. You know why?
13: Sure.
2: I don't think you do. Remember that opal earring you found in the Rakahanga? I wasn't mad till I found the other one on her dressing table.
13: What were you doing at her dressing table?
2: Making a deal, Skipper. Deciding that she double-crossed Cyril and Bradbury, I'd double-cross you. And she and I were going to live happily ever after. On what Constantino'd pay us for what you got from Lu Ji Shen.
13: Yeah. Did I congratulate you?
2: Skipper, if you knew what I went through making Cyril think I was double-crossing you, you would congratulate me.
13: Yeah. How about Cyril?
2: Yeah. How about Cyril? Skipper, what do you think of Honolulu as a port of call?
13: It's kind of mixed up with what I think of you as a chief mate. But I think if we try, we can get out of here before daybreak.
2: Considering what's happened since we got here, I think we better. Homicide won't like us in the morning.
13: An hour later, a sleepy crew had fallen to, and the Scarlet Queen sneaked away from her dock under power, out of Kapalama Basin, headed out toward the still dark western horizon. At
0: dawn, we picked up the trade winds and cut the motor. The mainsail caught the sunrise wind, and the Scarlet Queen nodded at the morning and dipped her lee rail toward the sea. We answered the jib, then the mizzen, and the wake boiled and bubbled under her stern. The clean sea air flushed the night out of me. I left a clear head to work out a balance between wind, sail, rudder, and fate.
2: She likes her sail, skipper. She'll take it as long as we can stand up on the deck.
0: Let's not argue with her. She likes it as it is.
2: So do I. I can turn my back any way I want it. No automatic. Man, that was a bad port, skipper. What's next?
0: I'll try and do better. This one's called Muninjima. It's an island halfway between here and Japan.
2: All right. You find the island, and I'll find the woman on it.
0: That's a deal.
2: Want a drink, skipper?

0: 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Wind brisk. Sky lowering. Sea choppy with high cross swell. Mainsail and mizzen reef. 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Signed, Philip Carney.
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7: 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Sinuous, slimy rivers, steaming swamp, barren desert, undergrowth, peering beady eyes, the scream of death, black laughter. This is Africa. In the village of the leopard men, the professor and his party saw Ifabi, a beautiful native girl, apparently transform herself into a leopard. This girl, known also as the Witch of the Moon, has peculiar golden skin, yellow eyes, and is a mistress of the art of hypnotism. One of the warriors, jealous of the interest Jack has aroused in Ifabi, persuades the witch doctor to cast a spell of death on the boy. The witch doctor fashions an image of Jack, performs a mysterious ceremony, and the warrior Adako begins piercing the image slowly with a long needle, working ever toward the heart. In the hut, Jack complains of pains. Gradually, they creep down his right side. The professor is at a loss until he discovers a few small indentations in the boy's arm and leg. Then the cause dawns on him. Witchcraft.
8: But how can it be witchcraft, Father? Who'd want to harm Jack? Is it Ifabi, the girl?
9: No, not this time. But if I'm not mistaken, it's because of her. How do you feel now, Jack?
10: I can't move either of my legs.
8: Where's Ngoro? Perhaps he can do something.
9: He followed us here with Ifabi and then vanished. You never know
8: where he is.
11: Buana. Melini. Melini, him make for devil talk for little Buana.
9: How do you know it's Melini?
11: Warrior, him speak Melini for Uzuri Wakapoteza Alikili.
9: I knew it. One of the warriors is jealous of Jack, at least of the interest Ifabi takes in him. He's got Melini to make a witch charm, and a deadly one at that.
8: But, Father, how could a witch charm do a thing like this?
9: Once more, my dear, this is Africa, and I don't know. Where's Ifabi? She's the one to stop this.
11: Nguru call Ifabi. She here.
12: Your great warrior tells Ifabi that a medicine is being worked upon the young white man. What has happened? Let me see him.
9: Oh. His right side and legs are useless.
10: Oh.
9: You see those small marks on his arm? Mm. They follow down the side and legs.
12: It is what you call the figure of clay. It is not a...

0: Imelini. There is another with him. Perhaps Adako, the son of the chief. The water that is hot.
1: There's some in that pot on the fire there.
0: It is well. Bring it to me. But first, white man, before Ifabi makes her medicine that will save the little Bwana, there is an oath to be made.
1: An oath?
0: Yes. One that the white man will keep this time.
1: Well, if you mean about shooting leopards, I made no promise before, but... Well, I promise
0: it
1: you...
0: It has nothing to do with the leopards.
2: Oh, can't you do something? This pain's getting beyond me.
1: What is this, old? Speak, woman.
0: That you will help Ifabi in a quest for something that lies many days' march from here.
1: Hmm. Well, you leave me no alternative, I'm afraid. Is this quest against the white man's law?
0: No. It is not in the land over which the great white king rules.
3: Oh, Father, be quick. Jack's face is turning blue.
1: You have my word, Ifabi. Yes, I'll help you.
0: It is well. The water.
3: Here it is.
0: Good. Into this must go fresh, warm blood.
3: Blood?
0: It is necessary to have human blood. Melini's magic is taking the blood from the young Bwana, drop by drop.
3: Oh. Well, I'm ready if you want
1: to... No, Lorna, dear. I'm used to this sort of thing. I've seen it done before. Get my scalpels, dear.
0: The blood must be that of a strong man.
3: Here you are, Father.
1: Thanks, dear. I'll go and sit by Jack.
0: Keep the arm moving that is near to the heart. It will delay the spell Melini is working.
3: All right, I'll do my best.
1: This right, Ifabi?
0: Yes. Let the blood flow into the water. So.
1: Well. How much, Ifabi?
0: A little more. That will be enough. Here is a leaf. Bind it upon the cut. It will stop the flow.
1: Well, what's the next move?
0: Let me look into the eyes of the young Bwana. His will must be made strong.
2: How much longer is...
1: Do as Ifabi says, Jack. Open your eyes.
2: Yes.
0: Look into the eyes of Ifabi, little Bwana. For in them lies strength.
2: Yes. Yes, I...
0: You will have the strength that is of my will. You will keep breathing. Your heart will beat despite the needle of death. The curse of the Sisters of Darkness cannot harm you. You will sleep with the strength of the mountains in your mind.
2: Yes. Yes.
0: He sleeps. We must be quick. Melini and Adako must be overpowered. And the figure of clay immersed in this water. The blood that is in it will give life to the young white man.
1: All right. Come on, Nguru.
4: Aye, Bwana.
1: Stay here with Jack, Lorna, and don't worry.
3: All right, Father.
1: I have to take them by surprise.
0: Yes, but they will have no weapons. Melini will permit no spear in his hut. Now see, Adako's spear stands in the doorway. Yet must the figure of clay be secured before he can destroy it.
1: It's getting light. You'll have to be careful.
0: Melini will be over the fire making his magic. Adako will have the figure of clay, and his head will be bowed to the needle of death.
1: What will happen to you, Ifabi, when Melini sees you've killed his medicine, eh?
0: Melini shall not know. He will think that your magic has sought him out. Deal with them as you please. No one will know. The village sleeps heavily after the ceremony of the night.
1: And I must immerse the clay image in this?
0: Yes, to the neck. And pray to your god, white man. Ifabi has done. She goes to keep strength in the sick one.
1: Come on, Unguru. This is more to our liking. I pray heaven I don't lose my temper too far and kill one of them.
4: No kill, Bwana. No crack 'em neck, so.
1: No, Nguru. I'm afraid I'd like to just as much as you, but it just can't be done.
4: Bwana, have sick arm. Nguru, catch 'em warrior, huh?
1: All right. I'll hold a gun on the witch doctor. But for heaven's sake, get that clay image before he can break it up.
4: Nguru, catch 'em.
1: Guess we'll have to rush the doorway. You all set?
4: Uh-huh.
1: All right. Let's go.
5: Atta! Pistol!
1: Oh, Melini!
6: Bossy, buona. Bossy. Melini, ni muy mi.
1: Hey, where you are, Melini? Have you got it, Nguru?
4: Aye, buona. It is here.
1: Give it to me.
4: May great spirit o all warrior make for little buona we well.
1: Thanks, old fellow. I couldn't have said anything better than that. Melini. Alufo. You have broken the white man's law. You have made a killing fetish. What say you?
4: Lord, I am a poor man, and this dog tempted me with salt and rods.
1: If the white commissioner hears of this, he will come with a rope, and Melini will fly like a bird into the air. Who is this man? Gina, Laga, Nani?
4: Bana, you know Singizim Zito. Him sleep.
1: Is he dead?
4: Nay, Bana, him dog growl again, bye-bye.
1: Well, Guru, I guess we've done all we can here. Melini, there will be no more killing palavers. Or by the hole through which some Simba and Shamba watches the earth, you die.
4: Yes, Lord. It shall be so. For the white man has great magic.
1: Yes, and when Adako, the son of the chief, awakens, say to him, the white man knows thy thoughts. Walk with care.
4: The white lord knows everything. It shall be so.
1: It is well. Come on, Unguru. Let's get back.
4: Aye, Bwana.
1: Well, I think that's fixed Melini for a while. When I spoke the name of the chief's son, did you see his eyes roll?
4: Aye. Moon witch make him good and dour for little Bwana.
1: I hope so. There's Ifabi standing in the door of the hut. Anything happens to that boy, I'll never forgive myself.
0: All is well, white man. The young Bwana sleeps in safety.
1: Well, thank heaven for that.
3: Is that you, Dad?
1: Yeah.
3: Oh, I'm so glad you're back. Jack seems to be much better.
1: Good. Got some color back in his cheeks, eh? Well, it's normal. Sleeping soundly, too. Yeah, he'll be all right when he wakes.
3: Is your arm painful, Father?
1: My arm? What are you... Oh, that. No, just a little stiff, that's all. The leaf Ifabi put on it has probably healed it by now.
3: Well, what happened when you went out?
1: Well, we caught them at it, just as Nguru and Ifabi said. But I don't think we'll have any more trouble with them.
3: You didn't...
1: Kill them? No. No, but I think we've killed a desire to work any more magic in our direction. The chief's son will have an awful headache when he comes to, thanks to Nguru.
3: Well, I still don't understand what happened, Father. Jack was perfectly normal. And then suddenly he had those pains. What caused them?
1: Well, to be perfectly frank with you, my dear, I don't know. There's only one explanation I'd even attempt to offer. And that is concentration of a very strong mind upon a happening they wish to take place. Now, in this case, it was something very evil. But the process can be reversed and a lot of good worked in the same way.
0: You have not forgotten your promise, white man.
1: Oh, no, Ifabi, I haven't. But I'd like to get a little sleep before we go into the matter. What's that you have there?
0: It is a golden cup. Ifabi wishes you to look at it.
3: Oh, what a beautiful goblet.
1: Great Scott. Where'd you get this?
0: Look carefully, white man. Do you know the lettering and the working from the outside?
1: Why, it's ancient Egyptian workmanship with Roman numerals. Why, this piece is worth a fortune. Right.
0: When you have slept, white man, Ifabi will tell you where there are many more like it. But no man has had the courage to pass through the whispering forest of death to recover them.

0: forever.
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out of the glamorous mystic east, out of the desert burning sands, the voice of ancient Persia speaks to the heart of him who understands. To the front of the camel's padded feet, neath the purple glow of starlit skies, four travelers in life's caravan meet in their quest for earthly paradise. A sign on the mystic scroll of fate, the moving finger writes in gold. Do you hear the call of Omar? Wait. His message written, let the tale be told.

0: Omar, the Wizard of Persia.
1: Henry Mason, a wealthy importer of jewels, returns from the Orient to his family in Chicago and tells them that in Persia he met a man known as Omar, the wizard. The Masons have been unhappy in business, in health, and in love. Omar tells Mason that all this is due to an emerald in the family's possession. The curse of unhappiness will be removed only when Mason restores the jewel to its original owner. Omar advises Mason that he will warn or encourage him in his mission by means of mystic bells which will ring in different series of numbers. Each series has a meaning which will be found in the mystic scroll of Persia, which Omar gives Mason and instructs him to guard carefully. At the close of the last episode, the mystic bells ring out the message, "Leave for Persia at once." As our present scene opens, the storm is still raging.
2: We better start packing.
3: But, Henry, I don't understand.
2: Of course you don't, my dear. I don't expect you to. Frankly, I don't understand it myself.
3: And yet, Daddy, you're perfectly willing to pick us all up, bag and baggage, and trot us off to Persia.
4: It's not exactly an overnight jump, Mr. Mason.
2: I know it isn't, Jerry. It's a long and maybe a dangerous journey, but there's no way out.
3: I've never heard of anything so positively weird.
2: Martha, please, all of you. You've simply got to trust my judgment. I can't explain it, but I know it's right. I've seen this man known as Omar, the Wizard of Persia, spoken to him, and he knew all about us. And what he said about the emerald was true. I made inquiries later, and the story is well known. Almost everyone in the Orient knows somebody who is affected by the emerald's power, and all know the superstition. We've simply got to find the rightful owner. There's no way out of it.
3: But, Daddy, if so many have failed, how can we hope to succeed?
2: Well, that's one part of the Emerald tradition that I haven't told you yet. That's what interested Omar and made him want to help me.
3: What is it, Daddy?
2: It's this. Tradition has it that the Emerald must travel far across the water. Omar knew that when I brought the Emerald to America, that part of the tradition was fulfilled. That someone from a distant land must take up the search. And he feels that American persistence would succeed in removing this curse by returning the emerald.
4: What makes this wizard Omar so interested, Mr. Mason? I mean, why should he be so concerned about us?
2: Why, Jerry, don't you realize that in the course of years, hundreds of thousands of people must have come under the spell of this emerald? Omar wants to free everybody from the curse. He believes that we can help him to do it. And we've simply got to do it. It means our happiness and the happiness of thousands of others.
3: Oh, Henry, I don't like it. I don't like it at all.
2: Now, Martha, my dear, you've simply got to forget your fears. We've undertaken this task, and we've got to go through with it.
3: It's those weird bells that I don't understand, Henry. Are you sure you hear them, dear?
2: Positive. You've got to believe me.
3: And is that the only way you will hear from this wizard of Persia?
2: No, there's to be another way. It hasn't happened yet. But Omar said it might.
4: You mean you'll hear something else besides bells?
2: Yes. I will hear Omar's voice.
3: His voice? Henry?
4: Oh, come now, Mr. Mason. That's a little bit too thick.
3: Henry, how can you hear his voice when he's thousands of miles away?
5: Will it be sort of like a radio, Daddy?
2: Oh, now just stop firing those questions at me so fast. I don't know exactly what it will be like. Omar said I would suddenly grow numb. And then I would go into some sort of a hypnotic trance.
3: Oh, dear, this is getting worse.
5: And he talked to you, Daddy?
2: Yes.
4: Will you be able to talk to him?
2: Yes, I think so.
3: Oh, dear, this isn't real. It can't be real. I'm dreaming again. I know I am.
2: Martha, now you and Jerry and Cynthia, listen to me. This is real. May be the most real thing that's ever happened to us. We've got to keep a firm hold on ourselves. We've got to keep sane. Look at me, Jerry.
4: Yes, sir.
2: Look into my eyes. Am I crazy?
4: I don't think so.
2: Well, come here, Cynthia. Look at me. Do I look right to you?
3: Why, Daddy, of course you're all right.
2: Well, I am. You've got to believe me. I had the same feeling about myself that you have for a while, but I tested myself. This is weird, yes. Hard to understand, yes. But it's real, and it's happening, and we're going to see it through. Will you go, Jerry?
4: You couldn't drag me out of this with a team of horses.
2: Good. And you, Cynthia, how do you feel about it?
3: Oh, Daddy, I think it's thrilling. I feel 100% better already.
6: Well, Henry, I suppose I'll have to go alone.
2: Well, that's fine. But don't get it into your head that this is going to be a picnic. I can assure you it's not. There are certain things that happened to me in Persia I can't tell you about now. I will later. Come, Martha. I want to get the emerald, and then we'll start the pack. Won't take you long to get ready, Jerry, will it?
4: No, sir. No, sir. I'll have it ready immediately.
2: What's that?
3: That's the rear door knocker, Daddy. Maybe the bell is out of order.
6: Gracious, who would be calling on a night like this?
4: Shall I go?
2: No. No, I'll take care of it, Jerry. I want to get a small bag that I left in the hall anyway. You wait here, Martha.
3: Oh, isn't it thrilling, Jerry? Won't you love it?
4: I hope so, Cynthia. But it sure has me going in circles right now. I don't know what to think. Where are you going, Mrs. Mason?
6: I thought I'd go into my room.
3: Oh, look!
4: What's the matter?
6: Cynthia! Why, that face! At the window!
3: Face? Yes, I saw it plainly, Jerry. Nose flattened against the window.
4: I'll go have a look around.
3: Oh, Jerry, don't go there. It may be...
6: Jerry, be careful.
4: Can't see a thing on the balcony.
3: Oh, Jerry, there was someone there. I'm sure of it. Come away, please.
4: Come away, nothing. I'm going to open this window.
3: Jerry! Gerald, please. I wouldn't. Oh, look. Oh, dear.
4: There isn't a sign of anyone.
3: Jerry, don't put your head out. Please.
6: Oh, do be careful, Gerald.
3: Oh, dear. Gerald, are you hurt?
4: No, but I might have been. They just missed me by a hair.
3: Oh, Jerry.
6: Oh,
4: fine. George, I wonder...
3: Close the window, Jerry. Please.
4: Okay.
3: Henry.
4: Okay. Next time, maybe I'll take your advice about not opening it.
3: What happened, Jerry?
4: One of the large stones from the roof ledge. Maybe the wind blew it down, or...
3: Jerry, you don't think someone...
4: I don't know. Maybe you did see a face at the window.
6: Oh, Gerald, do you think there was someone there? Oh, where is Mr. Mason?
4: I don't know, Mrs. Mason. Certainly, it does.
3: Oh, heavens! What's that?
4: Well, sounds like a moan. Quite close by, too.
3: It was close by, Jerry. But where? Jerry, where?
4: In the fireplace? Why, George, it did sound like it.
3: I'm sure of it, Jerry. What?
4: What's that? Did you hear it? There is someone on the roof.
6: Oh, it's horrible. I'm sure we'll all be murdered in our beds. Oh.
4: Mrs. Mason, quick, Cynthia. I think she's fainted. Get some water.
3: Oh, Mother, why doesn't Father come back? Jerry.
4: What? There you are, Mrs. Mason. You'll be all right.
3: Jerry. Father.
4: What about him?
3: Why hasn't he come back, Jerry? You don't think it was he?
4: By George. But it couldn't be. Still, it's funny. I'll run down and see.
3: I'll go with you. You're all right, Mother.
6: I think so, dear. Don't be lonely.
4: Oh, no. We won't. Don't worry. Look out, Cynthia. It's dark in this hall. Here, hold on to my hand.
3: I'm all right, Jerry. Hurry, dear, hurry.
4: Mr. Mason. That's funny. Wait, I'll switch on this light at the foot of the stairs. Ah, here it is.
3: Look, Jerry, it's Father. Oh, he's hurt. Oh, Daddy, Daddy.
4: By George, so he is. That was a trick. Those footsteps and the moan. Just a ruse so that we wouldn't hear what was going on down here. Here, Cynthia. Give me a hand.
3: Oh, Jerry. Jerry. Is he?
4: No. Just stunned. A nasty blow on the head. Heart's all right. Here, you sit there on the stairs with his head in your lap.
3: Oh, my poor Daddy. My poor Daddy.
4: Steady, old girl. Here, let me open his collar. There. Now, I think he's coming round. By George, he's hard as nails. I never realized how powerful he was.
2: Oh, what? What?
4: Attaboy. Oh. You're all right, Mr. Mason. Mm. Yes, sirree.
2: Oh, Jerry. What happened? What? Oh,
4: I remember now. Somebody hit me.
7: There. Take it easy. Don't try to talk. That's right.
4: I'm all right. Head hurts a bit, that's all.
7: Here.
4: Let me sit up. There.
3: What happened, Daddy? What was it?
4: I don't know exactly.
7: Did you see anyone, Mr. Mason?
4: No, that is, not clearly. I opened the door. It was dark. I couldn't see. Just a vague form. Then an arm shot out. Something crashed on my head and I went out, I guess. That's all I remember.
3: But, Daddy, who could that be? What did they want?
7: Robbery, maybe. Did they take anything, Mr. Mason?
4: I don't know. Let's see. No, my watch is still here. There's my wallet. Wait a minute. I had my coat on.
7: What's happened to it? Your coat? Was there anything in it?
4: No, I don't think so. Nothing worth...
7: Why, there it is, on the floor. I'll get it. See, it's a wreck.
3: Why, Daddy, it's all torn.
7: I'll say it is. Lining ripped, pockets inside out.
4: Oh, so that's it. That's what they wanted.
7: Did they get something, Mr. Mason? Something valuable?
4: No, they didn't. But I think I know what they were after.
7: What?
3: What, Daddy?
4: The scroll.
7: You mean the mystic scroll of Omar?
4: Yes, Omar warned me to guard it carefully.
7: But why the scroll? Why wouldn't they try to steal the emerald?
4: Oh, no. Steal the emerald means stealing misfortune.
3: But why would they want the scroll, Daddy?
4: With a hamper the search, I guess. If I lost it, I couldn't understand Omar's messages well. They haven't wasted any time.
7: But the scroll, Mr. Mason, where is it?
4: I know where it is. I kept it. Wait.
7: What is it?
4: Quiet. I hear them. The bells. The mystic bells of Omar. Three. Four. One. Quick, Jerry. That small bag. Under the settee. The scroll is in it. Quick. Hurry.
7: Here it is.
4: Three. Four. One. That means the watchful shall not sleep tonight.

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1: 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A series of true stories of the unceasing search for enemy spies in water. Based on the memoirs of Lieutenant Colonel Oreste Pinto of the Allied Counterintelligence Service. This week's story is entitled Left Luggage. The part of Colonel Pinto is played by Bernard Archer.
2: In the early morning of September the 30th, 1940, a young man arrived on the platform of a railway station, a small wayside station on the northeast coast of Scotland, the station at Buckpool. He was an ordinary young man, aged about 30, medium height, pleasant appearance. He was wearing a raincoat and carrying a suitcase. The station was deserted except for a porter who was clearing up after the departure of the early morning train. It was a lonely job, and the porter was a friendly, talkative man. A man who liked company.
3: Morning, sir.
4: Good morning.
3: Not a very nice morning. Can I help you?
4: Yes, please. I would like a ticket to Edinburgh.
3: Edinburgh? Oh, I'm afraid you're a bit out of luck, sir. There won't be a train to Edinburgh now, not from here, not today.
4: Oh, but how do I get to Edinburgh?
3: Oh, well, now you'll have to go to Aberdeen to get the Edinburgh train.
4: Then I would like a ticket to Aberdeen.
3: Ah, that's what I mean by being out of luck, sir. The Aberdeen train's just gone. Not 10 minutes ago. Now, if only it'd been a wee bit earlier...
4: It is important that I should get to Edinburgh.
3: Well, now... Yes, sir, there is a wee. Let's see, it's 8 o'clock now. You can get a bus into Bucky and get an Aberdeen train there and catch a connection to Edinburgh. Now, don't worry, sir. If you'll come with me, I'll show you where to get the bus.
2: It was the first of a series of small misfortunes that could mean death. No train to Edinburgh, the Aberdeen train just gone, a talkative porter. Meanwhile, on the coast near Buckpool, a coast guard and a fisherman were pulling a half-deflated rubber dinghy from the sea.
5: Is it an RAF dinghy, Jock?
6: It could be. Let's have a look.
5: Here, what do you make of this, Jock?
6: A German writing.
5: A German pilot? Drowned, maybe.
6: Pull the dinghy up here and let's have a good look at it.
5: Pull
6: that in there.
2: It was a rubber dinghy with German markings. It could have drifted in from the North Sea, but because it was the routine of security, the Coast Guard made inquiries at local farms and at the railway station.
3: Oh, I didn't hear a plane last night, nothing at all. But you know, it's a funny thing. There was a stranger here this night early, a young lad.
6: He was alone.
3: He was going to Edinburgh. I told him he just missed the Aberdeen train and he'd have to go to Bucky. He'd get a train to Aberdeen there and a connection to Edinburgh.
6: And did he go to Bucky?
3: Aye, I saw him to the bus.
6: Can you describe him?
3: Aye, he was a nice young lad. He was carrying a brown suitcase. He was about 30.
2: But the nice young lad had now disappeared. However, the small misfortunes followed him. At Edinburgh, he met another kindly porter.
4: Excuse me.
7: Yes, sir?
4: Where do I get the train to London?
7: London, sir? Oh, not until 10 o'clock tonight. You'll have a long time to wait, sir. Look, I'll take your bag to the left luggage.
4: Oh, no, please.
7: Oh, I'll take it, sir. Just follow me. You can have something to eat over there, sir. If you're back by 9 o'clock, you'll be sure of getting a seat.
2: The suitcase was placed. The young man tipped the porter, Tuppen, the sights of Edinburgh, and to wait for the 10 o'clock train. Meantime, the story of the rubber dinghy, the heavy suitcase, and a description of the young man was circulated, and the Edinburgh police visited Waverley Station to question the staff.
7: Aberdeen train's cleared, sir.
5: It came in half an hour ago.
8: Were you on the platform when it came in?
5: I did the top end of the train.
8: We're trying to trace a passenger. Young man, about 30, medium height, wearing a raincoat, and carrying a brown suitcase.
5: A heavy suitcase.
8: It might be. Did you see anyone like that?
5: It was a damned heavy suitcase. He gave me tuppence.
8: Well, did you carry it for him?
5: No. If it's the same man, the case is in the left luggage.
8: Where's the man?
5: Oh, I don't know, sir. Somewhere in the town. He'll be back for it at 9 o'clock, sir.
8: Well, let's see the suitcase.
5: Right, if you'll come along with me, sir. This is the one, sir.
8: It's damp, isn't it? This feels like sand. Grains of sand. It could be the one. Open it, Sergeant.
3: Yes, sir. There you are, sir.
8: Right. Well, well, well. That's quite a sight, isn't it? Quite a sight.
2: The heavy suitcase contained a small but powerful radio transmitter, spare batteries and valves, a set of headphones, a notebook with codes, about £200 in British money, and, rather strangely, two circular discs, each with the letters of the alphabet inscribed around the circumference. When the young man returned for his suitcase, Inspector Merrilies and his assistant were waiting for him.
8: You are the owner of this case, sir?
4: Yes.
8: May I see your registration card, sir? Your identity card.
4: Oh, yes. I have it here.
3: Look out, sir! He's got a gun!
8: Thank you, sir. I'll take that, if you don't mind. And now, may I see your identity card, sir? Thank you. You are Werner Valti.
4: Yes.
8: You live in London?
4: I'm a Swiss citizen. I live at 23 Sussex Gardens in London.
8: I see. I'm afraid I must ask you to come with me, sir.
2: Within 24 hours, the young man was in my office, and on my desk was the suitcase, the revolver, his civilian identity card, and his passport. A Swiss passport.
9: Your name, please?
4: Werner Valti.
9: This is your passport. You claim to be a Swiss subject.
4: I am a Swiss citizen.
9: Born?
4: Zurich.
9: On the evening of September the 30th, Mr. Valti, you were arrested at a railway station in Edinburgh by Inspector Merrilies of the Edinburgh City Police. What was the charge?
4: Illegal entry into Britain. But this is wrong. I live in London.
9: This is your alien's identity card.
4: Yes, you will see that I live in London.
9: At 23 Sussex Gardens.
4: Yes.
9: What were you doing in Scotland, Mr. Valti?
4: I was there on business. Just a business trip.
9: There should be no difficulty in checking that if you'll tell me who you were visiting. But I have a report here from Scotland which suggests that you may be in serious trouble. And I must ask you some questions about it. It seems that on the morning of September the 30th, on the shore near Buckpool in Banffshire, a small rubber boat was found. And it was a German dinghy of the type launched from U-boats. About the same time that morning, you were seen at a small railway station 2 miles away, at Buckpool. You were going to Edinburgh. You were carrying this suitcase. You were arrested at Edinburgh, and in the suitcase was a radio transmitter, a Morse key, a code book, and these. 2 circular discs. When arrested, you drew this revolver, fully loaded. What kind of business trip was this? Or do you wish to deny that the suitcase belongs to you? Unless you can convince me that I'm wrong, I must assume that you entered this country illegally on September the 30th, and that you're a German agent.
4: Oh, I am not a German agent. I am Swiss, and I'm here on business.
9: You live in London?
4: Yes.
9: Do you know London well? Tell me some of the places you know.
4: Oh, Trafalgar Square, Piccadilly, Hyde Park, Victoria Station.
9: Victoria Station. Where do you do your business, Mr. Valti?
4: From my home.
9: In Sussex Gardens?
4: Yes.
9: 23 Sussex Gardens. There's a railway station quite near you, isn't there? A large railway station. Will you name it?
4: Victoria Station?
9: No.
4: No, I do live there, but I'm not sure of these things.
9: If you lived there, you would be sure to know them. The station is Paddington. And now let's take a closer look at your alien's registration card. Do you see anything unusual about him?
4: No.
9: Now look at the figure 1. It has a long tail. Now look at the figure 7. It has a small line across it. In Britain, we don't write figures that way. It's a forgery, isn't it? This is continental writing. Where is it filled in Germany? I'm glad to see that you're not a liar, Mr. Vaute. Lying doesn't come easily to you. Now, why don't you tell me the truth?
4: If I tell you the truth, what will happen to me?
9: And I can't answer that. But if you tell me the truth, it might help you.
4: What is the punishment?
9: For spying? Death.
4: But I am not a spy. If I help
9: Tell me your story.
4: The wireless does not belong to me. It belongs to someone else. I can explain.
9: And explain, please.
4: I have been in London. I am a businessman. I deal in woolen goods. I had to go to Belgium, to Antwerp, on business.
9: From where?
4: Pardon?
9: From where did you go to Belgium?
4: From Switzerland, from Zurich. I was in Belgium when the Germans came. My customer, it was a Jewish firm, two brothers. They were afraid the Germans would arrest them. They asked that I should help them to escape to Switzerland.
9: Yes?
4: They were very worried. So, I took them to Courtrai, two friends I have there. They will see them to Switzerland. I leave them there, and I think they are safe, that they will soon be passed to my firm in Zurich, who will look after them.
9: What happened?
4: I do not know. They must have been arrested. When I returned to my hotel in Antwerp, the Gestapo have called.
9: They were waiting for you?
4: Yes.
9: Your friends have betrayed you?
4: They must have told what I had done.
9: What did the Gestapo say that you'd done?
4: They said I'd helped the enemies of the Reich.
9: But you're Swiss, a protected person, a neutral. What could they do to you?
4: They said they could send me to Germany for trial.
9: You say they were waiting for you to return?
4: Yes.
9: How many of them?
4: Three men. They were already searching my room and reading my papers. They asked me if I had other Jewish friends and if I had helped other Jews to escape. I said I had not. They kept me there for 4 hours, reading my papers and questioning me.
9: What did they question you about?
4: About Jewish friends and why I was in Belgium. I told them I was just a businessman. I was there to do business and I wanted to return to my country, to my own home.
9: To Zurich?
4: Yes.
9: And what did they say?
4: They wouldn't listen to me. They kept reading all my papers and asking questions. Then they arrested me and took me to prison.
9: Was your embassy informed?
4: No. They kept me in prison for 4 days. And all the time they questioned me and threatened me, and always at the end they said I was an enemy of the Reich and I would be taken to Germany and executed. I was afraid. I said I was sorry for what I had done. They asked if I meant this. They said that my paper showed that I had been to England. They asked if I spoke English. I said yes. They said if I would help them, they would treat me well and could set me free.
9: How were you to help them?
4: They said that since I lived in London...
9: Did they believe you lived in London?
4: They had my passport and my identity card and my letters and papers to prove this.
9: Mr. Vaute, we have already agreed that this identity card was forged by the Germans.
4: Why, I'm sorry. I had to learn the story so well that now I forget what is true and what is not. I will try to remember the truth.
9: Now, the Germans asked you to help them. What was this help to be?
4: They said they would send me to London. I was to take this case, and I was to give it to a man I would meet in London.
9: Who is this man?
4: I don't know. When I reached London, I was to go each day to Victoria Station, carrying the case. A man would meet me there. He would know the case, and he would have a password so that I would be sure.
9: What was the password?
4: He would say, "I'm coming from Glasgow." That was the password. No more to
9: follow him.
4: No. No, I said I wouldn't do it unless I knew what was in the case.
9: Well, what did you think would be in the case?
4: I thought there would be explosives in it for killing people. I'm afraid of explosives. I couldn't do that. I told them I couldn't do it. The Germans said it would not be explosives and it would not be dangerous, and I could inspect the case before I left.
9: Did they let you examine the case?
4: Yes.
9: When?
4: Before I left.
9: You knew that it contained a radio transmitter?
4: Yes.
9: Well, now let's take these two circular discs. Did they tell you what they're for?
4: Yes, sir. It's very ingenious. It's part of their code.
9: No? How do they work?
4: Well, sir, there's the alphabet written around each one. One is smaller than the other. There's a small hole in the center of each. May I have them, sir, and I'll show you?
9: Of course, take them.
4: Thank you. You put a pin through the center, or matchstick. May I have a matchstick, please?
9: Yes, of course.
4: Thank you. Like this. The small disc then revolves. There is a code for each day, say NL. You put the N of the large disc opposite the L of the small disc, and then read off the code. If the code for the day is MG, you read it like this.
9: Thank you. And you were traveling to London to give the case and the codes to a German agent?
4: No, sir. I only agreed so that I could come to London. Then I was going to my embassy to tell them.
9: I see. And when you'd examined the contents of the case, what happened then?
4: They came for me one night and I was flown to Oslo, sir. There I met two other people who were coming to Britain.
9: Two other German agents?
4: I am not a German agent, sir.
9: Who were the other two?
4: A man and a woman.
9: Names, please?
4: I do not know their names.
9: Go on.
4: We stayed in Oslo for a week. Then one night we were told to stand by and be ready to leave in 1 hour. We were taken to an estuary and we boarded a seaplane.
9: A seaplane?
4: Yes, sir, a large seaplane.
9: Who was on board?
4: The man and the woman and a German intelligence officer. He explained...
9: Do you have his name?
4: No, sir.
9: Right. What did the intelligence officer explain?
4: He explained that we were flying to Scotland. The seaplane would come down 2 miles off the Scottish shore, while it was still dark. There were two rubber dinghies in the seaplane, sir, a large one for the man and woman, and a smaller one for me. We would be landed at different parts of the shore. We would each have a compass, and we would row ashore. We had then to make certain to let the air out of our dinghies so that they would sink.
9: This man and woman, did they have a case like this?
4: Yes, sir.
9: Where were they landed?
4: About 3 miles from me. I think it would be 3 miles.
9: North of you or south?
4: North. When we landed, the man and the woman went off first. Then the seaplane taxied for some time. It was not quite light. I couldn't see the shore. And when it stopped, I was put into the dinghy. I was given the case and the compass and told to row ashore. The tide was helping me, but when I got into the shallows, it was rough and the dinghy began to pitch. Water came over the side and the suitcase was soaked. But I managed to get onto the beach. I tried to sink the dinghy, but my hands were cold. I couldn't release the valve. It began to unscrew and then it jammed. I twisted it and pulled it, but it wouldn't move. I was afraid to stay there any longer. I could hear some air hissing out, so I just pushed it out to sea and hoped it would sink.
9: But it didn't.
4: No, sir.
9: And you set off for London?
4: Yes, sir.
9: What were your orders when you reached London?
4: I told you, sir, I was to go to Victoria Station and meet this man.
9: How would you recognize him?
4: He would know me. He would recognize the suitcase and use the password.
9: Was this man to be in uniform? In Allied uniform?
4: No, sir, they gave me a description. He would be wearing a grey suit and he would have a scar on his forehead.
9: And he'd recognize you by the fact that you were carrying the case. He'd approach you and give the password and you would hand over the case.
4: Yes, sir.
9: And then you were free?
4: Yes, sir.
9: Did you intend to do this?
4: No, sir. I don't want to be mixed up in things like this. They thought I was going to be their courier, but I wanted only to come to London, to get away from them. I knew I would meet Swiss people in London.
9: Thank you, Mr. Valti. I think that's all we need do today. I'll see you again later.
4: I will help you in any way I can, sir.
9: I'm sure you will. It was now clear that Werner Valti was one of three enemy agents who landed on the Scottish coast that night. The search was already on for the other two, but for the moment I was dealing with Valti. He'd said that he was only a courier, and he had to hand the transmitter and codes to a fourth person already in London. This man would go to Victoria Station, recognize Valti by the suitcase, and give the password. I instructed one of my assistants to take the case to Victoria and to pose as Valti. He was to carry the case until it was claimed. Come in. Well, any luck?
10: No, sir. And it's rather heavy. I've been carrying it around for 3 days.
9: No man in a grey suit?
10: Oh, plenty of them, sir. But none with a scar on his forehead. None who came forward for this case.
9: Anyone who might have been watching you?
10: Only our own men, sir.
9: All right. But try again. Just one more day, if your feet will stand it.
11: Yes, sir.
9: Come in.
12: Bounty, sir.
9: Please sit down. Cigarette?
4: No, thank you.
9: As I have told you, Mr. Bounty, you're here because we believe you might be a German agent.
4: I am not a German agent.
9: Nevertheless, there are good reasons for the suspicion, and it's my duty to investigate.
4: Yes, sir.
9: Now, you say you had no intention of giving the suitcase to the man at Victoria Station.
4: No.
9: Well, what were you going to do with it?
4: I was going to get rid of it in some way, sir. Hide it.
9: Did it occur to you when you were rowing ashore in that rubber dinghy that there was an excellent chance to be rid of it? You could have dumped it overboard.
4: I was afraid to do that, sir. They would be watching me.
9: The Germans would be watching you?
4: They went far away, sir. And they put two others ashore.
9: Well, they'd also warned you to sink the dinghy. You weren't afraid about bungling that.
4: I didn't know it wouldn't sink, sir.
9: I'm sure you didn't. But let's return to the suitcase. When you arrived in Edinburgh, you had several hours to wait. You put the case in the left luggage. You could have left it there and come to London without it.
4: I could have, sir, but I didn't think of that.
9: So you returned to collect the case?
4: Yes.
9: And when the police approached you, you drew a revolver?
4: I didn't mean to do that, sir, I swear. I put my hand in my pocket for my identity card and the revolver was there and I panicked.
9: You tried to resist arrest?
4: Yes, sir.
9: And to some effect. The revolver was fully loaded, ready for action.
4: I didn't know that, sir. They gave it to me like that.
9: Why didn't you throw it away?
4: I forgot I had it, sir.
9: You told me that you were afraid of explosives. Now you say you forgot that you had this loaded revolver.
4: I did forget, sir.
9: It's a very heavy revolver. You still say you forgot you were carrying it?
4: Yes, sir. I didn't know what I was doing. I was very worried.
9: Very well. Let's see what else you had with you. £194 in British pound notes. A compass. British Ordnance maps. An alien's registration card. A Swiss passport. And this coding device. Now, you say you're just a businessman. You deal in woolen goods. Yet you know how to work this coding device. Who taught you? The Germans?
4: Yes, sir.
9: Why? If you're only a courier, why should they tell you the secrets of their codes? Why should you be taught to use this? What else did they teach you? To use the radio?
4: No, sir.
9: Why not?
4: They didn't intend me to use it.
9: Then why teach you their codes? For what purpose? Were you to meet this man in a grey suit, were you to teach him this?
4: No, sir.
9: Then why tell you? Why tell you that the code would one day be NL and another day MG? It doesn't make sense, does it? Though perhaps it does explain why you tried to bring the case to London. Why you resisted arrest. Your pathetic lie about living in Sussex Gardens. You've never been near the place. You are the spy.
4: No, sir. I'm only a courier. I had to do it. They would have killed me.
9: Balti, we've carried your suitcase around Victoria Station for 3 days. No one has come and given the password. It's being carried there now. I know there's no man in a grey suit. That's another of your lies. You are the spy.
4: No, sir, I am not. And I am Swiss. I demand to see my people.
9: All right. But there's just one more question. You say you're a Swiss businessman. You say you got into this trouble during a business trip to Belgium.
4: Yes, sir.
9: If you travel from Switzerland, from Zurich to Belgium, why isn't your passport stamped? It would have been stamped by the Swiss authorities for entry into Belgium, wouldn't it? Why isn't it? There have been too many mistakes, haven't there? The dinghy you couldn't sink, landing you near the wrong station for the Edinburgh train, your story of being afraid of explosives, although you were carrying a loaded revolver, your story about being only a courier, although you were taught to use a secret coding device, German numerals on your identity card, your address in Sussex Gardens, although you never lived there, and lastly, a Swiss passport, which is not stamped for your entry into Belgium. Passport is a... Your story is a pack of lies. You are the spy, Valti. You came here to spy. And now I want the truth.
4: Yes, sir.
9: Werner Valti had come to spy. He was tried at the Central Criminal Court in June 1941 and sentenced to death. On August 5th, 1941, he was executed at Wandsworth Prison.

0: You've been listening to Spycatcher, with Bernard Archard as Colonel Oreste Pinto. The script was written by Robert Bauer, and the program produced for the BBC.
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0: If you're paying this kind of money for a car, you'd want it to have a touch of style, legroom, four doors, and all that. 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

0: pursuit. 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And then, the man from Scotland Yard, the famous Inspector Peter Black, and the dangerous, relentless pursuit. When man hunts man. 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
1: This is the International Year of Disabled Persons. 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
2: A public service message.
0: Now, with Ben Wright starred as the famous Inspector Peter Black of Scotland Yard, we bring you tonight's story, Pursuit of the Loch Ness Killer.

0: Sergeant Muffet and I had left King's Cross Station at 4 o'clock in the morning. It was past eight that evening when we arrived by motor car in the village of Bannock in the north of Scotland. We'd been called there by the Chief Constable of Inverness to invest a murder which had taken place 2 days before. A car had been dynamited on the road and its driver, James Scorgie, immediately killed. I left Muffet to arrange for rooms at the one and only inn and then went to the police station. As I came in, I saw two uniformed men playing draft at a desk.
1: Ah! Oh, now how many times must I tell you, you cannot make that move, McNeish.
2: I thought you were in the looking.
1: I was.
2: Aye, so I see.
0: Sergeant Ross?
1: Aye.
0: How do you do? I'm Chief Inspector Black of Scotland Yard.
1: Aye.
0: I think the Chief Constable phoned you that I was coming.
1: Aye, he did.
0: Yes. I understand that you've had a spot of trouble here.
1: A spot? We have, but it is taken care of nicely now, thank you.
0: Oh?
1: I rang the chief earlier this afternoon. We've caught the man that did the dirty work, so thank you very much, but you can go back to England.
0: Oh. Well, a good show.
2: Aye, is it not?
1: Constable McNeish, I'll thank you to remember your place. Fasten your button. You're on duty.
2: All right. You do not have to flash your beard.
0: Has the man confessed?
1: Nay, but he will. I know Gordon Sim.
0: I wonder if I could have a word with him.
1: Not much use. He's not likely to say anything. Even if he is a murderer, he's a Scot.
0: Yes. But of course, I don't doubt that you've got your man. But for my record, you understand, I do have to write a report for the Chief Constable.
1: All right. McNeish, get the...

0: key.
1: You've got it.
0: No, I haven't. I gave it to you.
1: Oh? Oh, that's right. So you did. Where did I put it? Ah, here's the little beastie.
0: Sim will be taken to Inverness in the morning. There's no use going the next. Besides, the car's not behaving.
2: I understand.
1: Shouldn't have waked him up. He didn't get much sleep last night.
0: That's his own fault. Gordon Sim, wake up. Put on the light, McNish.
1: Aye.
0: Gordon... Loosh!
1: He's gone, Russ. He's gone.
2: Yeah. Looks as though somebody took the bars out of the window for him. Well, Sergeant, if you don't mind, I think I'll stay for a little while.

0: The village of Bannock is about a quarter of a mile south and west of Loch Ness. It's small enough to be visible on very few maps. But in common with other villages, it lives, breathes, and contains a full quota of passions. It remained to be seen whether Bannock also contained an escaped murderer. We left Constable McNeish to search and question the villagers, and then Moffitt, Sergeant Ross, and I drove toward the lake and the cottage of Gordon Sims.
1: I didn't think he's such a fool, but he might have gone home to Maggie.
0: Oh, his wife?
1: Aye.
0: How did you find out?
1: Find out? Oh, that he murdered James Scroggie.
0: Yes.
1: Oh, it wasn't difficult. Everyone knew he'd had words with Scroggie. Everyone knew he kept dynamite on the place.
0: But you didn't arrest him immediately after the car was blown up?
1: No. I had my suspicions, but I wouldn't act until I found the proof.
0: Ah.
1: I found it this morning. Sims' dynamite was gone. He wouldn't tell what he'd done with it. His wife didn't know. Then one of the villagers remembered seeing him skulking about James Scorty's house 3 days ago. It was at night.
0: And so you arrested him?
1: Aye.
0: What about the car?
1: If you mean did I find traces of dynamite? No. But there wasn't much left of anything.
0: Yes. Right.
1: The house is set back from the road. We'll have to take the path from here.
0: Eyes. That the lake through the trees there?
1: Oh, aye. If the moon comes through, you can almost see the other side.
2: I don't think I'd like to live up here, sir.
0: Why, Muppet?
2: It's too still like for me. What's that?
1: The Loch Ness Monster, Sergeant.
0: What? No, it's a loon, Muppet. By the way, Ross, what about our old friend, the monster?
3: Is he
0: or isn't he?
1: There's some that say they've seen it.
0: Have you?
1: I don't know. Once I thought... Oh, well, you know what shadows can do, Inspector.
2: Lonely place to live.
1: For those who are lonely, it might be.
0: There's some light in there.
1: If you don't mind, Inspector, I'll do the talking for us all. I know Maggie.
0: Yes, of course.
2: Perhaps I'd better go around the back in case he's in there and try to make a run for it.
1: You can if you want to, Sergeant, but you'll find it a wee bit wet. The back's the lake.
2: I'll be glad to shut up this place, sir. And that's a fact.
0: You're not a nature lover, Moffitt.
2: Well, have a look at that light, sir. Would you be? Nasty black thing. Is that just wait?
1: Hello, Maggie.
4: What do you want, John Ross? Policeman Ross.
1: No, Maggie. It's no my fault, you know.
4: Perhaps you've come to arrest me now.
1: Nay, it is Gordon we want.
4: Gordon? You took him away with you, your very self.
1: He got out.
4: He didn't.
1: Aye.
4: Well?
1: These are policemen from London. Chief Inspector Black and Sergeant Moffitt. Chief Constable at Inverness called them up. So you see, Maggie, it is a serious thing.
4: Aye. Murder is a serious thing.
1: If you've seen aught of Gordon, will you tell me?
4: Nay.
1: I'll have to search then.
4: Then you'll have to search. Mind you, John Ross. I'm not inviting you.
0: You better stay out here, Mother. Keep a sharp eye out.
5: Roger.
0: There was a low peat fire burning in the hearth. A single oil lamp flickered on the sideboard, and the woman who stood next to it was gaunt but not unpretty in its light. I remained with her while Sergeant Ross searched the other rooms. We could hear him opening cupboards, moving about.
4: He didn't do it.
0: How do you know?
4: I've lived with him for 15 years. I know.
0: What about the dynamite?
4: I don't know.
1: He wouldn't have been hiding in the loft, would he, Maggie?
4: Why don't you look?
1: I'm going to. And you're a foolish, foolish woman for obstructing the law.
0: Where is he, Mrs. Sims?
4: Why should I know that?
0: Well, if you do know, you can't help him this way.
4: I have nothing to say.
0: Would you like a cigarette, Mrs. Sim?
4: No, thank you. I don't...
0: Really? A tree cigarette stubs in here.
4: They belong to Gordon.
0: Ah.
4: I haven't cleaned the ashtray since this morning, since he was taken.
0: I see. Would you mind telling me what it was your husband and James Scorgie quarreled over?
4: Oh, it was a little thing. A very little thing. Just a pair of oarlocks.
0: Oarlocks?
4: Aye. Gordon mentioned the boat 2 weeks ago. When James got it back, he kept the oarlocks. He said they were his own.
0: And that was all?
4: Yes.
1: There's no inside the house, then. No, Maggie Sim. For the last time, be a good, sensible woman. Has he come here to the nest?
4: I am not going to...
0: Muppet. Muppet! You all right? Muppet!
1: He was standing just outside where... Sergeant!
4: What's the matter?
1: Go inside, Maggie. You'll be less help here than you were before. Go inside.
2: Muppet!
0: Oh, I hear the parrot. I'll look in the trees over there.
1: Aye. Look!
2: What?
1: On the lake!
2: No! No, it's gone.
0: What did you see?
2: I don't know. It was a shadow. And it wasn't.
0: Oh, well, blast the shadows and blast your lake. It's Muppet I'm worried about. We separated and went in search of Muppet. I looked back to the cottage once as I neared the line of trees, and I saw Mrs. Sim outlined against the doorway. Her head was turned to the lake. Then she was gone. 5 minutes later, I found Muppet lying on the bank a few feet from the lake. I signaled to Sergeant Ross, and the sound of the police whistle was alien in that wild Highland country.
2: Oh,
0: that's better, Muppet. Huh? Can you sit up?
2: Oh.
0: Easy, man. Take it easy.
2: Oh, where did it go, sir?
0: It? What?
2: I don't know. I mean, there was something. It must have come out of those bushes, sir.
0: Over there?
2: Yes, sir.
0: No, but there's nothing. It couldn't. The brush is going out of the lake, most of it. Muppet, where were you?
2: Well, sir, I was keeping an eye out, and then I heard something. A dragging noise, like...
0: Dragging?
2: Something in the water.
0: I see, and then you came over to investigate.
2: I couldn't see a blessed thing. Don't mind telling you, I heard the wind up. And I was saying, the monster in the light.
0: Well, the Loch Ness monster didn't give you that bash on the head, Muppet.
2: Oh, I don't know what it was, sir. I remember my back was to them bushes and when something hit me.
0: What's that? Sergeant Ross, I imagine.
1: Oh. You found the man. Good, good. Are you alive, Sergeant?
2: Now, what kind of a ruddy question is that?
0: Ross, something or somebody attacked him. I'll tell you about it on the way back to the village.
1: We're going back? What about Sim?
0: I don't know, but we'll take his wife. She knows something.
1: That's the point. Maggie can be awful obstinate.
0: Can you manage now, Marty?
2: Yes, sir.

0: Come along, Maggie.
1: So you're really going to lock me up, John Ross?
0: Nay, but I'm going to lodge you with Mrs. Voss, where we can know where to find you.
1: Sullen man.
2: You try to calm yourself, Mr. Bucky. Tell me again now, slowly. No, wait a bit. Here's the sergeant. Tell it to him.
0: What's the flash, McNish?
2: Mr. Bucky, you talk to him. I cannot make out a word of what he's saying. Here. Hello, Maggie.
0: Hello, Mr. Bucky. This is Sergeant Ross speaking.
3: Oh, Ross. Ross, he's a murderer. A murderer. That's what it is.
0: Slowly, man. Slowly. Somebody dead?
3: Murder. Head all smashed. Oh, Ross, you got to come over.
0: Where? Where? Who is it?
3: Andrew Stewart. In Vigani Road. I saw him myself.
0: All right. I'll be out in a few minutes. Don't touch anything.
4: Trouble, Sergeant?
0: Hey, trouble. You hear this, Maggie Sim? There's another murder your garden's done. Andrew Stewart this time.
1: No. No, it's not true.
5: You never believe a word of it, Maggie. I've killed no one.
0: Gordon Sim!
1: Gordon.
2: You were in the cell. How?
5: Same way I got out. I came back a few minutes ago. Now, I couldn't very well be in two places at one time, could I?

0: the second act of Pursuit of the Loch Ness Killer.
1: Gordon Sim was a tall man of about 45 with a long and friendly face. He didn't look like the sort of man who would commit murder, but then neither did Dr. Crippen. I examined the cell window, and it was obvious that he had needed no outside help to escape. The remaining bars were easily moved in the decomposing cement. Constable McNeish rode off on his bicycle to the Invergarry Road on the outskirts of the village. We questioned Sim.
2: Where did you go, Gordon?
1: Out. Don't you think it's rather useless to go on in this way? You'll have to be held accountable for another murder, you know.
2: Another? I haven't done one yet, and I didn't expect to in this life.
1: Why did you come back?
2: I respect the law. There was a wee bit business to attend to. It was attended to. I come back.
3: Did you go to your cottage?
2: No.
3: Where did you go then?
2: I came back here.
3: You did not go out to the Invergarry Road and murder Andrew Stewart?
2: I have naught against Andrew, nor any man.
3: I'll have to put the handcuffs on you, Gordon,
2: if you must.
4: Gordon, you've got to tell me.
2: Maggie, there is nothing to say. It will be quite all right. You'll see.
1: Moffat was left in Bannock to stand guard over the prisoner, and Sergeant Grass and I drove to the scene of the latest crime. When we got there, McNeish was standing beside the body, and an elderly farmer carrying a gnarled walking stick was waiting with him.
5: That's the way I found him, Mr. Ross, lying at the side of the road, just as he is now. Oh, a terrible sight indeed.
6: What were you doing out, Mr. Bucky, if you don't mind my asking?
5: I didn't mind, Mr. Ross. One of the cows she's calved. I'd walked to the village for some more medication. It was on my way back. I found this.
6: And you met no one on the road, coming or going?
5: No one at all, except, of course, Mr. McNeish on his bike. He stopped me to ask if I'd not seen Gordon Simtonicht. I was on my way home.
7: Aye, that's right.
1: Has anything been taken, do you know, Constable?
7: Hey, not a robbery. He's got a couple of pounds in his pocket. A watch, too. Gold.
1: Tell me, how close are we to the lake?
6: It's just over the raise. 100 yards, maybe more.
1: Where did Stuart live?
5: Oh, that's his farm down the road. You can see the lights through the trees. Ah, there.
1: Yes. Does he live alone?
6: Aye, except for a man who comes to help with the work. But he's off at Invergarry for to get married.
1: I see. Well, look, I think we'd better move the body to the village. There's not much more we can do tonight. Come on, let's get out of this wind. The next morning, Moffat and I examined the remains of the car which had been taken to the local garage. It was an old Morris Cowley, owned for 23 years by the late James Scroggy.
8: Can't find any extra wire, sir. Nothing attached to ignition.
1: Didn't have a self-starter, so we can dismiss that. Oh, hello.
9: What's that, sir?
1: It looks like bits of string. Now, where do they go?
8: Underneath, I'd say, sir.
1: Yeah. All right. Yeah. Dynamite must have been fastened under here.
8: Well, it couldn't go off it unless there was a fuse, could it, sir?
1: No. Wait a minute. Muffet, hand me that spanner, will you?
8: Yes, sir. Here you are.
1: Thank you. Oh, so that's it. Yes, I've seen it before. Very neat.
8: What, sir?
1: Fuse is run back in the exhaust manifold.
8: Here.
1: Won't ignite unless the car is running.
8: But he must have driven it quite a way before he blew up.
1: Oh, he could. But if a spark touched that fuse, and sooner or later it had to. Yes. Somebody knew quite a lot about the operation of a car to work this out. Now we've got to find out how mechanically minded Gordon Sim is. He wasn't. True, he had dynamite at his cottage, but he had never driven a car in his life. And as far as we could learn, had no knowledge of their operation. Yet, on purely circumstantial evidence, the prisoner was guilty of both crimes. I asked Sergeant Ross to let me interview the wife again, alone.
4: What is the use of this?
1: Do you want to see your husband hanged?
4: No. No, he won't.
1: If he is not guilty, he won't.
4: He isn't.
1: Will you tell me why he had dynamite in his possession?
4: I'll tell you Nothing at all.
1: Mrs. Sim, you realize that once he's taken to Inverness and formally charged, he'll either tell the truth...
4: I can't.
1: Why?
4: I promised Gordon.
1: Then I can't help you.
4: No, please. It was against the law. That's why.
1: Against the law?
4: Gordon wanted to build a dock for the boat. Instead of bringing it on the shore, he was going to use the dynamite to make the inlet wider. He didn't want to go through all the trouble of licenses and waiting for permission.
1: And that's all?
4: Yes.
1: Mm-hmm. Did anyone else know? James Scorby, perhaps?
4: No. Nobody knew but me. That argument with James was about the Orlocks. Truly it was. He wouldn't have killed James or anyone.
1: Oh. Do you know who did kill him and killed Andrew Stewart? Mrs. Sim?
4: No. I don't.
1: Your husband could tell us.
4: No. No.
1: Somebody stole that dynamite from your cottage. And you know who it is, don't you?
4: I don't. No.
1: All right, Mrs. Sim. That'll be all. I spent the next 2 days in Bannock with Sergeant Ross. Together, we questioned the villagers and investigated the background of the persons involved. I went to the lake where Moffat had been attacked. And when a small boat was found hidden in some rushes near the Invergarry Road, I was fairly sure that we had our answer. Mrs. Sim was brought back to the police station.
2: Sit there down, Mikey.
1: Now, Mrs. Sim, to start at the beginning. During the war, you were employed at a factory in Inverness, were you not?
4: Yes.
1: At that time, you met a man who later moved here to Bannock. His name was James Scorby.
4: Yes.
1: Now, your husband was fighting in North Africa at the time.
4: Yes.
1: You didn't tell your husband about this when he returned?
4: No. I was ashamed. I did not. I love Gordon.
1: Yes.
4: But he did find out.
1: Go on.
4: That's all.
1: Oh.
2: McNish, bring in the prisoner.
7: I...
4: No, I can't. No.
2: Too late now, Maggie. I'm sorry. Maggie, what have you told them?
1: She's told us about James Scorby, Mr. Sim.
2: Oh?
4: Then you, Gordon.
2: I did it. It was nothing to do with her.
4: No, that's not true.
1: The factory in Inverness was a motor assembly works. Was it not, Mrs. Sim?
4: Yes. When the war was over, James Scorby settled down here. He wanted to take up again. He threatened to tell Gordon. I stole the dynamite and put it under his car.
2: That's not true.
4: No, Gordon. What the use?
2: Maggie, lass.
1: Why did you go to her that night when you broke out, Mr. Sim?
4: To make me promise not to tell. He wanted to take the blame. He knew about James Scorby. He found out what I'd done.
2: I'm sorry about your sergeant, but he had me put in the boat in the water. I had to hit him. I didn't want you to know I'd been to see Maggie.
1: You rode to the other side of the village?
2: Nay. I thought it would be safer to come back that way.
1: What happened?
2: I ran into Andrew Stewart on the road as I was walking back. He tried to stop me. Thought I was escaping, I suppose. I had to hit him, too. But when Andrew fell, he broke his head open on a stone. She's a good woman. She was lonely in the war, that's all. I'd have done the same thing to Scorby myself. The only reason I found out was when I went over to get my Orlocks back, I saw Maggie putting the dynamite under the car.
1: You saw that? You knew then what was going to happen.
2: I'm equally guilty. I knew. That's why I was willing to take the blame.
1: It was a strange trial. Neither had criminal minds, yet both had criminal intent. Their defense was pathetically simple, and possibly in some other countries might have been justified. However, murder had been done, and both were convicted. Pursuit, and the pursuit is ended.
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0: All out, please. Piccadilly Station. All out, please.
1: Cab, mister. Cab, lady.
0: All right, cabby.
1: Cab. All right, yes, sir. Take your luggage.
0: Thanks.
1: Right inside of you. You carry a heavy bit of luggage, sir.
0: Yeah, my extra suit of heavy underwear.
1: You tell. There.
0: 10 Gramercy Park.
1: 10 Gramercy Park it is.

0: Here we are, mister. Bit of an old heap of ancient history, if you ask me.
1: You're familiar with 10 Gramercy Park, are you?
0: Who ain't? It's been standing there since the beginning of time. All through the war, the Nazi Huns dropped their explosives like a bloody snowstorm. And people's houses was a-popping and a-bursting like paper bags. But not one of them stingers ever come near 10 Gramercy Park.
1: Had the good luck sign on it, huh?
0: Yeah, more than that, if you want my opinion. Oh, thank you, mister.
1: Right, all right, keep the change.
0: You're a scholar and a gent. Should I rustle your luggage up the steps?
1: No, I'll take it, thanks.
0: Good going, mister.

0: Oh, hello.
1: Major Jack Packard.
0: That's right.
1: Right into the great reception hall, if you will, please. Right ahead, sir.
0: I was here before.
1: Very good, sir.
0: Again, the awesome beauty of this cathedral-like room gives me a feeling of standing in the midst of solemn, reverent things. The ceiling lost in the upper gloom, three stories above. Great leaded windows showing the color and pageantry of the Crusades, King Arthur's court, Charlemagne, the signing of the Magna Carta, all the history of the civilized world. And there on the giant tapestries are woven still more of the biography of human life. And the fabulous carpets on the floor, and the period furniture. This reception room, this waiting room at 10 Gramercy Park, was certainly designed to give interviewers the greatest respect for the 21 old men. The tapestry across the west wall is still drawn, hiding the great mirror. Hello. I have company, apparently.
2: Reggie York!
3: I say, who?
2: Why, Jack Packard! What can I say of all the jolly meetings? Well, but where did you drop from?
0: I might ask you the same thing.
2: Oh, look here, this is the best ever.
1: Begging your pardon, but will you go inside and close the door?
2: Yes, sorry, old boy. What is this? A bit of a monastery, what?
0: Well, never mind this room for now. Tell me about yourself. Where have you been since the war? What have you been doing?
2: Well, Zill Tapp, is the A1 Detective Agency still running out in Hollywood, California?
0: Yeah, the A1 Detective Agency is dead history. Will you answer?
2: Well, what about Doc Long? Look here, isn't Doc with you?
0: I don't know where Doc is. He disappeared out in the Orient after the war.
2: Missing in action?
0: No, just dropped out of sight. Same way you did, you no-account English renegade. What do you mean by it, anyway?
2: Oh, look here, isn't this a bit of the best? If we only had Doc with
0: us. Look here, will you calm down and answer some questions before the Inquisition?
2: Inquisition?
0: Yeah, you see that great tapestry on the west wall?
2: I do.
0: Presently, that'll be drawn back to reveal the largest mirror you ever saw. Covers that complete wall, at least 40 by 60 feet.
2: But what's it all about?
0: Well, it's only a mirror on this side. Behind the glass is a room where the 21 old men sit to interview us.
2: I say, there really are 21 old men of 10 Gramercy Park?
0: I guarantee it. From their side, the glass wall is a window.
2: Oh. So they look at us and we're a couple of blind mice, is that it?
0: Yeah, something like that.
2: Well, I'll say this, you know more about us, what we're up against, than I do.
0: Just what do you know?
2: Hardly anything. I got this wireless out in the midst of the Gobi Desert.
0: What in blazes are you doing in the Gobi Desert?
2: Keeping off the desert tribes who thirsted for infidel blood while an old chappy with long whiskers looked for dinosaur eggs. Here, look at the radio message. Read it.
0: Sergeant Reginald York, you are herewith summoned to London in the name of peace and goodwill for the purpose of combating those who would pilfer and murder in the midst of today's utter chaos. Signed, 21 old men of 10 Gramercy Park.
2: A bit like being called to arms, what? Matter of fact, I felt a bit like Sir Lancelot, riding out to save beauty and goodness and perhaps recover the Holy Grail.
0: Surprised you took a message like this seriously.
2: I showed it to the old professor with the whiskers. Asked him how balmy a man could get. I thought it was a bit of a joke.
0: Yeah?
2: But the old man knew something. He grabbed me by the arm and hustled me into his tent and paid me off in full. Called the camel boy, had me on the way to the nearest airport some 200 miles away before I knew which end was up.
0: Yeah, I had a similar experience. I was...
2: Jove. They're pulling the tapestry back. Can you hear us?
0: Yeah. We'll be able to talk back and forth. This is my second assignment.
2: If only Doc were here. He'd love this.
4: Major Jack Packard and Sergeant Reginald York, it gives the 21 old men extreme pleasure to bring two such old friends together again.
0: Yeah, now if you'll only dig up Doc Long for us, we'll be complete.
4: Yes, we know about your Texas friend. We have been looking into the matter. However, leaving friendship apart, we have summoned Sergeant York to work with you on the next assignment, because beyond a doubt, it is a two-man operation. Dr. Paktan from India will give you your assignment.
5: Twice within the last 6 months, the London-Bombay 100-passenger airliner has been robbed in midair.
2: Sure.
5: As you are aware, this giant air cruiser not only carries 30 cabin passengers and 70 second and third class passengers, but delivers the bulk of mail and first class freight between the English Commonwealth and my country. On the two occasions of these villainous attacks in midair, the aircraft was carrying riches of unnamed value.
0: What do you mean, robbed in midair?
5: A plane appeared out of nowhere. A shot was fired across the airliner's nose. and radio communications ordered the craft to be slowed to minimum cruising speed. A top escape hatch was ordered open, and all passengers and crew members were ordered to remain in their cabins or seats or at their posts on pain of having the craft blown to bits in midair.
0: This was done?
5: On both occasions, this was done. A rope ladder was lowered from the pirate plane. Two men dressed in black, leather jackets, and trousers with leather hood and goggles came down the ladder into the liner, robbed the mail sack, and then stripped the passengers of money and jewelry.
3: So, and then escaped back up through the hatch to their own plane, huh?
5: That is true. Your assignment is to take tonight's trip out on the London-Bombay plane, which is again carrying a sensationally rich cargo.
3: I see. Bit of all right.
5: You will capture the two men who descend from the enemy plane. You will don their attire and return to the pirate ship in their stead.
0: Wouldn't you like it just as well if we mounted a cannon on the airliner and blew him out of the sky?
5: No, we must have that plane. It is of an unknown design, and it is our opinion that it is from some base or headquarters of far greater concern to the world than simply air piracy. We want the plane whole, the men alive, and such papers as they have aboard carefully preserved.
0: Well, we'll do what we can.
5: You will do better than that. This malignancy must be dealt with at its very source.

0: Say, Jack, talk about your luxury liner. If I didn't know differently, I'd think our quarters were a drawing room on the Super Chief out of Hollywood.
1: Yeah, not bad.
0: Regular three-quarter bed and plumbing facilities right out of tomorrow. Oh, so here's a button I haven't pressed yet.
1: Hey, Reggie.
0: Hmm? Nothing seems to be... Oh, I say. Will you listen to that?
1: You turned on the radio.
0: Horace Heights down to the Blue Danube, but 23,000 feet in the air over Saudi Arabia. Well, if only Doc could be here with all his Texas boy amazement.
1: Well, we're riding first class. This is the cabin deck.
0: Don't worry about the steerage passengers, old woman. I was down there an hour ago checking with the co-pilot.
1: Steerage passengers doing all right, huh?
0: Millionaires have been traveling back and forth across the United States by air for the past 10 years with less.
1: Well, if you're ready.
0: Hello. Who's that?
1: I'll see.
2: Good afternoon, gentlemen.
1: Well, hello. You lost?
2: Not in the least. May I come into your cabin, please?
0: I see. Do that.
1: Just a minute, I
0: was just saying to Jack, we have everything a man might ask for here in this cabin, but a beautiful girl. Mimi, may I take a wrap?
2: You're a forward young man, Mr. York.
0: I am.
2: You are? Miking like a wolf. And I doubt if you even know my name.
0: But I say you asked to come in.
2: You know who I am, don't you, Mr. Patterson?
1: Yeah. Miss Judy Roberts. You won a British beauty contest, and this trip on the London-Bombay Air Express is part of your reward.
0: Oh, of course. You're the special guest of the pilot of this belly dreadnought. I saw you at his table at lunch.
2: Good. Then it's worked. Even you two gents have been fooled.
0: Oh, now, look here.
1: Will you say that again?
2: The 21 old men of 10 Gramercy Park didn't give even you a tipple.
1: 21? Then you're one of us?
2: That's right.
0: A little thing your size. A little dame is pretty...
2: Oh.
0: Where did that gun come from?
2: All right. So I'm a pretty little dame, so I'm pint-sized. I'll still come in pretty handy with a stinger of this sort in case of a tie, don't you think?
0: Yes. Ruddy gun, woman.
1: Put it away, Judy. We believe you. We just don't understand the need for reinforcement.
2: I'm your secondary defense in case of surprise tactics. The 21-year-old men decided on me at the last minute, just in case there might happen to be someone connected with the enemy who rides the ship as a passenger.
1: In other words, Reggie and I will be able to cope with the two pirates who come down the ladder from the attacking ship. But we might need help if there are members of the gang planted in the passenger list.
2: Quite right.
0: The girl at our back guarding against the assassin's knife.
2: Furthermore, if there are agents on the passenger list, they are to be taken also.
0: But why a girl?
1: A girl's just right. If there are gangsters on board, they're going to be on watch for government undercover men. They'll examine every male passenger with suspicion, but... Who's going to give a second thought to anything as dainty and feminine as Judy here?
2: You can take me to the cocktail lounge and buy me a cold pink drink with bubbly beads on top for those kind words.
1: Shut off the radio, Reggie.
0: Righto.
2: Oh, before we go out, there's one thing.
1: Yeah?
2: You've made all the necessary arrangements with the pilot.
1: All set.
2: I guess there's nothing else.
0: After making such blooming many arrangements, the Jolly Roger of the Stratosphere will probably shun us like false teeth in a soup plate.
2: He's not supposed to know a trap's been laid.
1: He'll strike this time if he ever intends to strike again. We got a payload that's come close to breaking the Bank of England if it were to be lost.
2: Really? I didn't know that.
0: But why? I mean to say there are other ways of shipping precious cargo.
1: It's done on purpose. Tempt our pirates. Make the bait so alluring it can't be resisted. Well, shall we go to the cocktail lounge?
2: Oh, yes, please.
0: How far are we from the place we should expect to take?
1: Hey, Reggie, Reggie.
0: Hmm?
1: Keep your voice down in the corridor. You got the key?
0: Quite.
1: Okay, lead off, Judy.
2: They don't waste much space on corridors in these airplanes.
1: Who spends any time in corridors? Here we go up forward to the lounge.

0: live music this afternoon and cocktail lounge.
1: Well filled, lounge.
2: Yeah, but they're so quiet.
1: Overawed at sitting in a modern lounge and sipping a cocktail at 23,000 feet.
0: Perhaps it's the pressurized cabin that makes them so restrained, huh?
2: Oh, and it is good music.
1: Well, it is, that.
3: Mademoiselle. Monsieur, please to come this way if you wish.
1: Thank you. Come along, Judy.
3: This will be convenient.
1: Good.
3: May I am.
2: Oh, thank you, Monsieur.
3: Your order, s'il vous plaît.
1: Robert?
2: A pink lady, please.
1: A martini, very dry. 4-1.
3: This is our formula, Monsieur.
1: Good. Reggie,
0: a glass of milk.
3: I beg Monsieur's pardon.
0: A glass of milk, all right. Don't give me that glass, Esther.
3: With perhaps an egg and a jigger of sherry?
0: One glass of milk just as it came out of the cow. No doctoring.
3: The patron of the cow. One meets the strangest people in the stratosphere.
0: You look as I've offended the poor fellow, didn't
1: you? Hello. Our entertainer is a versatile fellow. First the piano, now the electric organ.
2: Those things can be awful.
0: Oh, like a cat speaking on the back bed.
2: And then I have heard it played as sweet as milk and honey. I wonder which... Oh, listen to this.
0: Not bad.
2: Oh, waiter.
3: Oui, mademoiselle. The drinks will be here in just a few moments.
2: No, please. Where is the powder room?
3: Powder room? To the back of the lounge. First door to the left.
2: Thank you. Will you gentlemen excuse me? Oh, no. Don't get up.
0: Pleasure.
2: Thank you. I'll be back before the drinks get here.
0: Jack, what are your manners?
1: Sit down, Reggie.
0: So you usually get up when a lady leaves the table.
1: Who said Judy Roberts is a lady?
0: Why, sir.
1: Don't stand there with your mouth open. Sit down.
0: Oh, man lost his wit.
1: Sit for me, Reggie. I think I know who the enemy agents are aboard this ship.
0: You do?
1: Are you blind?
0: Apparently I am.
1: You didn't see the expression on the piano player's face when Judy came in with us?
0: Sorry, I don't use my eyes half so well in the fist.
3: Oh, look here, use it here.
1: Never mind. She's coming back.
0: I see there is something between those two.
1: You saw something?
0: Didn't you see a rat?
1: Never mind now.
2: What, no drink here? Oh, thank you, Mr. York.
0: Yes, sir. Say, we're slowing down. Shove down the brake fast. Hey, listen. Can't see another plane from here.
4: Don't get up, Reggie.
0: I say, hadn't we ought to go forward, Jack? Contact the pilot.
4: It's all arranged. The pilot's going to open the hatch directly over the cocktail lounge.
2: What do you want me to do?
4: Turn around. Turn facing the full length of the lounge.
2: That'll put my back to you, Mr. York.
4: Exactly.
2: Should you wish...
4: Reggie, you know where to keep your eye.
0: I know. That piano player...
4: Reggie, that man at the third table, he's got a revolver out. Point it in this direction.
0: Piano player shot him.
2: Of course, you idiot. The piano player and I are on your team. Look out!
0: Well, you got that second one, Jack. You laid him out for good.
4: We certainly scared the patrons.
0: Quick! Everybody making himself as small as possible.
4: All right, all you people. Stay right where you are. Not a sound out of you. This is an airmail robbery. Somebody take care of that woman. Shut her up.
2: Listen. You can hear the pilot plane.
4: They're coming in to drop their men for the robbery.
2: Yes. You can see them out the window. Two men swinging on the ladder below their plane.
0: Sure. Such acrobatics.
4: That's what we'll be doing in 10 minutes from now if everything clicks.
2: Oh, they're out of sight. They're coming directly over.
4: Pilots released the hatch door right overhead. All they got to do is push it back and drop down in.
2: You think they'll come in until they're sure it's safe?
4: Can't tell. Listen.
0: Oh. They've landed.
4: They've been landed. Now the plane's circling the liner.
5: I want to go back to London. Let me out of here.
4: Keep that woman quiet.
3: We're doing our best.
4: Listen. Two desperate men are going to drop in from the hatch in the roof in a minute. Everybody keep still and out of the way.
1: Reggie, you and I'll jump them the minute they hit the floor.
0: With pleasure. I'll take the first one, you take the second.
2: The hatch is open.
4: Listen.
6: What is the situation in the cabin?
0: Now what do we say?
4: They're being cagey.
2: Let me answer.
5: I am searching for Honoré and Pascal. They say, come down quick.
6: Who are you?
7: I am girlfriend of Honoré and Pascal. They are two government undercover men trapped in private cabin. They tell me for you to come quick. It is safe.
6: You'd better be telling the truth.
1: Good girl.
7: Two men are being killed. Hurry. Hurry.
6: We are coming down.
1: Get set, Reggie. But don't grab the first one until the second one swings down so I can get him, too.
0: Right.
2: Here he comes.
7: Hurry! Hurry, do not wait!
6: We are coming!
1: Hold it, hold it.
0: Now get them both. Hey. Well, I got my man. How about you, Dick?
8: One more, sir.
0: Get back, everybody. Get back.
8: That takes care of that.
2: With true artistry.
8: Judy, you and your piano player police this room while Reggie and I strip these babies of their black leather uniforms and paraphernalia.
2: You're going to put them on?
8: Who's going to let that pirate plane pick us up?
2: Oh, it's insane.
8: If they can do acrobatics on a rope ladder from a plane, why can't we?
2: Oh, please, it's murder.
0: Not at all. I've always wondered how I'd look hanging from a rope.

0: All right, everything's checked. Go over them again, Judy.
1: Safety belts.
2: Check, letter.
1: Parachutes.
2: Check, check.
1: Two diplomatic pouches stuffed with the alleged mail robbery loot.
2: The list is good.
0: Yeah, we each have a pouch.
1: Holsters, ammunition, shoulder gun.
2: Until I feel like a belly arsenal.
0: Well, that's how they came, so that's how we got to go back.
1: If they spot you on the ladder...
0: How can they? We're dressed exactly like their two men. Our pressure masks will protect our faces until we're hauled up.
2: Okay, come on, Jack. Heave me up through the hatch, huh?
0: Our timing's perfect, according to the prisoner with a battered nose. All right, step in my hand.
2: Yes. Up you go, right up. Yeah. Hold myself up. There.
0: All right, one of you men step over and give me a heave up. You, waiter with the accent. Give me a hand.
3: Oh, but oui, monsieur.
0: Thanks.
3: Here.
0: Easy, easy.
2: Now then.
3: There you are.
2: Up. Come on up, Jack.
0: I gave the pirate ship a wave. They're coming around. Close the hatch.
1: Goodbye, boys. I love you two guys. Goodbye.
0: Didn't take the enemy plane long to get into position behind us.
2: Watch it, Jack. Here she comes.
0: We're both going to have to grab the rope ladder at the same time, so grab as high as you can. And hang on for dear life.
2: Here she comes.
0: Hey. You got hold all right?
2: Got my feet on the lowest rung. How about you?
0: I got a hold with my hands, all right. I can't seem to get a foothold.
2: Here. Does that help?
0: Thanks.
2: As they were flapping out here like a shirt tail in a high wind.
0: Freezing, all right.
2: If either of us get thrown off this contraption, remember, we've got plenty of space under us and a couple of parachutes.
0: We're not going to get thrown off. We got a job topside.
2: Yeah.
0: All right. Let's start climbing up to it.
2: Right
0: up.
2: Here we go. Every time you take a foot off the rung, the blasted rope vanishes out in midair.
0: We're making progress. Not much farther now.
2: Coming up on that. We've got the Bombay door open to receive us now.
0: Yeah, I noticed. We're going to have to act fast. Darken heads together the minute we set foot on solid flooring.
2: Oh, Joe, do I love action.
0: You're going to get it. If anyone's too far away to slug, shoot him. But not to kill.
2: Yeah, unless he gets enough in, start shooting back.
0: They want prisoners, not corpses.
2: Okay.
0: Hey, there's three. No, four heads peering down at us. All right. Here we go up under and inside. No more conversation now.
4: All right, you men. What took you so long? Come up through the hatch.
5: Did you get away with it?
4: You did, eh? All right.
5: Boys, heave them up.
4: Get a good take, did you? Heave them up and close to Bombay and let's get out of here. There you are, boys.
0: Get them ready.
4: Right on!
3: Hey, we got them, Jack. We met the belly brute and their arms.
0: Never mind the historical speeches. Tie these birds up while I go and make friends with the pilot.
2: Oh, Joe, I forgot about him.
0: And then get on that radio and let them know in Bombay.
2: Yeah, what shall I say? Anything special?
0: Tell them on schedule, on the beam. Passengers under the weather, but will recover in plenty of time to be hanged.
2: Jackal, boy, pick up that telephone, will you?
0: Are you ever going to get out of that bath, sir?
2: I am out. There's a jolly good hotel they have here in Bombay.
0: Hello. Oh, hello, Judy. I wondered if I'd lost you for good at the airport. Yeah, come right up.
2: Oh, I say, old boy, I don't have on a stitch.
0: Yeah, Reggie's still in the bathroom, but we'll just lock the door.
2: Not at all. I refuse to stay in the bathroom.
0: Right away. Good.
2: I say, is she coming?
0: Right away.
2: Now, what are you up to?
0: Hello. Room service? Two pink ladies, some ice, and a bottle of seltzer. Yeah.
2: And a pitcher of milk, old man.
0: Oh, yeah, and a pitcher of milk. Yeah, milk. You don't want the baby to go hungry, do you? Yeah. And make it fast.
2: What was that crack about babies?
0: How else can you explain milk to a bartender?
6: Oh, I say, is that the girl?
0: Close that bathroom door. And keep it closed.
1: Yes, I'm here.
0: And dress for two, I see. Come in.
1: Thank you.
0: Let me take your wrap.
1: Oh, Jack, I know the most wonderful Russian gypsy place on the waterfront where two people...
0: Sold. We'll have our drinks and be on our way.
1: Good. Oh, this afternoon when you two men climbed up that ladder to the second plane, I didn't think that tonight. And the officials who met us at the airport and took over the prisoners, they were so delighted. Goodness, the town of Bombay is yours tonight, if you wish.
0: Who wants Bombay with you in the vicinity?
7: Yes, they talk a bit louder. I can't hear very well.
0: Quiet in the bathroom.
7: You going out?
0: Right away. We'll leave the drink for you. Have a party for yourself. Two pink ladies, seltzer, ice, and a pitcher of milk. See you in the morning.

0: You know, Jack, this is not a bad life we live.
1: I quite agree. And I might add, this is the first time I'd ever thought to look for a Russian gypsy hideout on the waterfront of Bombay.
0: I was here only one time before. I remember the music, the dim light, the pink ladies with bubbles on top.
1: With bubbles on top, she likes them.
0: And on the floor above, there's dancing, and a balcony with the booths all closed in, where one may watch the moon go down and the morning sun come up.
2: I see Major Pecord.
1: Oh, no.
0: Please don't listen.
2: I see, Pecord. It's most important.
1: Who the blazes are you?
0: No, Jack, don't disappoint me. It's not too late. Send him away.
2: See, you know, Jeff, there's a most frightful message awaiting you at the consulate. We've been combing Bombay for you.
1: What kind of message?
2: If you don't stop to pack, you can catch the night air express back to London.
1: What?
2: Sergeant York is waiting for you at the airport.
1: Why the rush?
2: I can't tell you. That whole secret. Cops and robbers, cloaks and daggers, and all that very rough. Not to mention 21 old gentlemen.
1: The 21 old men of 10 Gramercy Park?
2: And something about a berserk submarine and piracy rampant.
0: You see now our night's all shot to ribbons. A girl never gets her innings in this business.

heard I Love Adventure, a Carlton E. Morse production featuring Michael Ruffetto as Jack Packard and Tom Collins as Reggie York. Next week, The Devil's Sanctuary, an epic adventure in the South Pacific. Others in the cast were Jeanette Nolan, Lal Chand Mera, Everett Glass, Rolf Sedan, Earl Lee, and Don Morrison. The Great Airmail Robbery was written and directed by Carlton E. Morse. Music by Rex Corey. Sound effects by Fred Cole and Robert Conlon. Your announcer, Dresser Dahlstedt.

0: 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The clock ticks off 30 minutes of intrigue and excitement. So don't miss another thrilling drama on The Clock, heard tonight over this same ABC station. 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

0: We now present The Adventures of Marco Polo. Van Chu decided to marry the Princess Zelana, and he arranged to spare the lives of Marco Polo and his companions until the wedding had taken place, as he wished them to witness the wedding. Marco Polo, together with Niccolo, Matteo, and Benno, were placed in a dungeon, and after a while they received a visit from Toktai, who was secretly working in the interests of Kublai Khan. Toktai gave Marco Polo the key to the city gates, helped to dress him in a suit of armor, conducted him out of the dungeon, and sent him to open the gates so that the army of Kublai Khan could enter the city. Toktai then returned to stand guard outside the dungeon, but he was approached by Van Chu, who stated that he had changed his mind, that he had determined to kill the Venetians, and that Marco Polo should die by his hand. He ordered Toktai to open the entrance to the dungeon.
1: Noble prince, you are now the Khan of China, and I beg that as one of your humble subjects, I may offer you some advice.
2: I want no advice. If I am the Khan, I can come to my own decisions. I order you to open that cell so that I may slay Marco Polo. That fool Kublai Khan prevented me from slaying him once. Now I am the Khan.
1: I beg that you hear me, most noble Khan.
2: Are you reluctant to open the dungeon?
1: I am reluctant, because I desire that the new Khan of China should have the respect of his people, that he should not undertake tasks which should be left to underlings.
2: What words are these?
1: You have said that you desire to kill Marco Polo. Oh, but that is no task for the Khan of China. The Khan is no butcher. He has underlings to carry out his orders. By all means, let the Venetians die, and may you witness their death, most noble Khan. But lift not your hand against them. Let it not be said that the Khan descends to killing his own enemies.
2: Those are words of wisdom, Toktai.
1: I say those words because I know that the future stretches before you, most noble Khan. You do not wish to start your reign by doing the work of a common executioner.
2: Toktai, you're an honest, loyal man, and you will be well rewarded for bringing this matter to my notice.
1: I thank you.
2: But I would look upon the prisoners.
1: Do your officers know that you have come down here to the dungeons, noble Khan?
2: They do know.
1: Then let it not be said that the great Khan Van Chu soils himself by mingling with prisoners in the dungeon. If you would have these prisoners put to death, let them be brought before you. Witness their death by all means. But do not lower yourself by going to them. Let them come to you.
2: Again you speak words of wisdom. I must learn not to be so impulsive now that I am the ruler of a mighty nation. It is well, Toktai. Let the four prisoners be brought before me 1 hour before the wedding ceremony is to take place. They are to be brought to the small courtyard in the right wing of the palace. And that courtyard shall run red with their blood. Then I will go to my waiting bride. I will tell her that the Venetians have found freedom. And I will be speaking the truth. They will be freed from the cares and worries of this earth. I charge you, Toktai, bring these prisoners to me in the courtyard at the appointed time.
1: I will do as you order, most noble prince.
2: Some of my trusted soldiers will carry out the execution. I must be there to jeer at Marco Polo, to watch him die. I go now to prepare myself for the pleasure which is in store for me. And I shall wear my wedding gowns at the execution, so that Marco Polo will know that I go from witnessing his death to claim the Princess Zelana as my bride.
0: Toktai sighed with relief when Van Chu left the entrance to the dungeon, and he breathed a silent prayer, hoping that Marco Polo would hurry to carry out his mission of opening the city gates.

0: his mission of opening the city gates. Meanwhile, Marco Polo made his way rapidly to the city gates. He saw soldiers on guard there, and he boldly asked to speak with the captain of the guard. The captain came immediately, and he bowed low on seeing that Marco Polo wore the uniform of one of Van Chu's officers.
1: You desire speech with me, noble sir?
2: I come from the palace. I bring a message from the Lord Van Chu.
1: Will you not raise your visor when you speak to me, sir?
2: Silence, dog. Have you not heard that the Lord Van Chu has given special privileges to all his trusted officers? I need not show my face to any save those of the highest rank.
1: But I am one of Van Chu's trusted officers. I have not heard those orders.
2: You are hearing those orders now. The Lord Van Chu desires to know if any news has been heard of the army of Kublai Khan.
1: The army of Kublai Khan is drawn up outside the city gates. They have made several attempts to force the gates, but in vain. My men stand guard on the walls. They say that Kublai Khan is now conferring with his officers. Mayhap they will lay siege to the city. But we are well supplied with food and water.
2: Were you never loyal to Kublai Khan?
1: I was loyal to Kublai Khan, but Van Chu offered me great riches and high rank. I have been captain of these gates for many years. It seemed that promotion would never come. Now Van Chu has promised me promotion and riches, and he has promised vast sums of money to my soldiers.
2: Are there many soldiers on guard here at the gates?
1: There are but 200. The others were loyal to Kublai Khan. They went out of the city with his army. Bid my Lord Van Chu have no fear. These gates will hold fast until such time as he wins the people to the side of his cause. Then we will form an army strong enough to beat off the army of Kublai Khan.
2: The Lord Van Chu says that you are to man the walls of the city. He says, waste not your men to keep guard here at the gates. Take them all upon the walls now.
1: But someone must guard the gates here. Suppose some traitor from inside the city tried to open these gates.
2: The Lord Van Chu has one key and you have the other. No one else can open these gates. I am to stay here until I see that all your men have gone up onto the walls. Go you now with them.
1: I do not understand these orders. How do I know that you have the right to give them to me, sir? Do you bring me any sign that you are from the Lord Van Chu?
2: Dog, would you dare defy me? You have sworn to be loyal to Van Chu, and now you dare to disobey his orders. Go, bid your men man the walls at once. The Lord Van Chu fears that Kublai Khan may make a strong attack.
1: I do not understand these orders, sir, but they will be carried out. Let the walls be manned. All men master the walls.
2: It is well.
1: I do not think it is wise to leave the inside of the gates unguarded.
2: It matters not what you think. You are here to carry out the orders. Go you upon the walls.
1: Do you return to the palace now?
2: I remain here on guard for a while. The Lord Van Chu is sending mere soldiers. When they come, then I will leave.
1: What is your name? Most of the high officers who serve Van Chu are known to me. I would like to look upon your face.
2: I have told you that you cannot look upon my face. Your soldiers have gone up on the walls. Now you go with them.
1: These orders are strange. I do not understand them.
2: The orders may be strange, Captain, but I will not be disobeyed. And because you have disobeyed me, I strike you down.
1: Oh, you dog, I will kill you. Traitor, what do you with that key? Guard, to me!
2: Silence, or I'll put an end to your worthless life.
1: Guard, to me! This man unlocks the gate!
0: As the captain gave the alarm, the men came crowding down from the walls. The captain rose to his feet and lunged towards Marco Polo, but Marco had by this time succeeded in unlocking the gates, and they swung apart. Then, running as fast as he could, despite his heavy armor, Marco dashed through the gates. The army of Kublai Khan were drawn up about 100 yards away. They were astounded to see the gates open. Then, with a wild shout of triumph, they charged towards the gates. Hastily, the captain and his soldiers scattered. Marco Polo turned and joined the charging army, being carried by sheer weight of numbers through the gates. Meanwhile, Van Chu was waiting in the little courtyard. He sent for Toktai.
3: You sent for me, my Lord Van Chu?
4: Yes, Toktai. I am pleased with you. You are wise and far-seeing. And because you gave me such good advice, I will make you captain of my personal bodyguard. No more shall you have the lowly task of guarding prisoners in dungeons. You shall be always by my side.
3: I thank you, my lord.
4: I have sent other men down to drag the 4 Venetian prisoners out of the dungeon.
3: Oh, but my lord, I had charge of those prisoners. I desire to bring them before you.
4: Stay here with me.

0: See, the courtyard is filled with my soldiers. We will have some sport at the expense of these Venetians. I ask pardon for giving you the lowly task of guarding such prisoners, but you will have no more lowly task. You may seat yourself beside me, Toctai.
1: My lord, the air from the dungeons is foul. It has affected me so that I feel faint and unwell. I ask your leave to withdraw.
0: What is this, Toctai? Are you a weakling? You will stay here by my side.
2: My lord Ben Chu, we have three of the prisoners, but one has escaped. We cannot find him.
0: What is this?
2: We have searched everywhere for Marco Polo.
0: Toctai, stand before me.
1: I am here, my lord.
0: Where is Marco Polo?
1: I know not.
0: You lie, you dog. Answer my question now, or you shall be flogged to death. Where is Marco Polo?
1: I have said that I know not.
0: Ah, let Toctai be seized. I will deal with him soon. Now, Niccolo Polo, where is your son?
3: He is not here, Bantu.
0: Fool, think you that I cannot see that? Now, tell me, what has become of him? How did he escape?
3: That I do not know.
0: You are lying, but I will make you talk. Matthew Polo, I ask you, where is Marco?
4: Ask me no riddles, Bantu. I am in no mood to answer them.
0: You insolent dog. Drag the servant before me.
5: Oh, spare my life, I beg of you, spare my life. I do not know where Marco Polo can be found. I do not know. Oh, do not blame me. I did not aid him to escape.
0: Oh, well, you shall tell me where Marco Polo has gone. Tell me where he can be found, or I will inflict upon you such torture that you will scream and pray for death.
5: I do not know. I do not know where Marco Polo can be found, you rebel dog.
4: Well spoken, Benno.
0: So they all defy me, do they? Masters and servants. And they shall all die now. Let the palace grounds be searched for Marco Polo. And then, when he is found, drag him before me. He cannot be far away. And as for you, Toctai, I know now why you did not wish me to go into that dungeon.
1: What of it? I am prepared to die. I would have you know that I have always been loyal to my master, Kublai Khan. But before I die, let me tell you that I am no rebel.
0: You will die now with the Venetians, you dog. Drag the four of them to the center of the courtyard. We will not trouble about a slow death. Let their heads be struck from their bodies. Then find me Marco Polo. Go, carry out my orders.

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13: Let me tell you a few things about Gotham City. It has a population of 7.5 million. It boasts the tallest example of neo-Gothic architecture in North America, which you're suspended from, by the way. It has the largest percentage of sociopathic criminals in any metropolitan conurbation, so you're strictly small fry. And it's got me.
14: No, please! I can't take the height!
13: You must be from out of town, or you'd know better than to mug tourists at the Founders Day parade.
14: No, mister!
13: You can watch it from here till the police arrive. Hope the wire holds good. That was an old batarang.
15: Police estimate 1 million Gothamites are lining the streets for the annual Founders Day parade, Mike.
16: Well, Sherry, the city loves a good time. Only 40 muggings and 3 deaths reported in the last half hour. We've just been watching them.
14: The Brotherhood is finished, Thomas. I will find you before you find me.
17: But we have found you, Lehak. Hide though you might. The vengeance of Azrael is upon you. The hour is come.
14: I am half a world away from you, freak of nature. Even Azrael's sword cannot stretch.
18: Know that men call you liar. Know that men call you betrayer. Know that men call you defiler. Therefore, it is the duty of the angel Azrael to bring you punishment. You will die by the blade of fire.
14: I do not think so, Mr. Angel.
18: You dare threaten Azrael with a firearm, as if bullets could harm him.
14: To me, Mr. Angel, it seems as if they have done a great deal of harm. A sword? Armor? This is the 20th century. We'll now die. A fall is as good as a bullet. For after you, perishes the Brotherhood.
19: You're Dr. Flanders?
16: Dr. Jeremiah Arkham.
19: Come in. They are eating now. It'll be quiet for a while.
16: You read my manuscript. You'll give me a recommendation.
19: I've read enough to want to show you this part of the institution.
16: I didn't make notes, but when I surrendered my clothes and security, they kept my pen. There's no pockets in these overalls.
19: There are no zippers either. Nothing made of metal's allowed in here. We've learned from experience, Dr. Flanders. A privilege I'm about to share with you.
16: Pardon?
19: Welcome to hell, Dr. Flanders. Welcome to Arkham Asylum.
20: I'm coming. Yeah, I'm coming.
21: What the? Who? Father! But you're supposed to be in Europe. These clothes.
22: I'm dying, my son. It is your turn.
21: You're bleeding! Gotham University has a doctor out.
22: No doctor. No one must know of Azrael.
21: Azrael? What's Azrael?
22: I was, like my father before me, as you are now.
21: But I don't understand.
22: Listen. What? Listen, abandon my body to be found by strangers.
21: What?
22: Then fly home.
21: But
22: there is a package for you there with instructions. When you find Nomos, you will explain everything. I have failed.
21: Nomos?
22: But promise me you will not.
21: Father!
23: Reports say 14 people were injured and...
24: Riots are not usually what you concern yourself with, Master Bruce.
23: Four were killed, including Sherry Port.
24: Ah, yes, a television personality. You knew her.
23: Bruce Wayne knew her.
25: Warning, lock access to Batcave open.
23: And liked her.
25: Batcave secured.
23: Witnesses say that an angel dropping from the sky started the panic. Then, in the mess that followed, the angel vanished.
25: Uniform store open.
24: Vanishing angels and sudden death. I retract my earlier statement. It is exactly the sort of thing you concern yourself with.
23: A couple of other items, Alfred. Maybe related, maybe not. Scanner on.
25: Scanner on.
23: One. A cop found this in an alley a block away from the riot site.
24: A Kevlar vest. Obviously not as bulletproof as advertised, judging by its condition. Your cowl, sir.
23: Two. Carlton Leha owns a penthouse apartment directly above the site of the parade incident. Time for a little detective work.
24: I'm afraid I'm not acquainted with Mr. Leha.
23: You're not alone. He's a money man with no past. He traffics in exotic arms and ammunition, computer-controlled rockets, laser-guided missiles, Teflon-coated bullets.
24: The kind that can penetrate armored vests.
23: Gives us a couple of tentative conclusions. Look at the blood on that vest. Witnesses say the angel survived that fall, staggered off into the crowd. Imagine the willpower it took for him to keep going. What kind of man is he?
24: No one on earth is better qualified than you to answer that question.
23: Car door.
25: Ignition sequencing. Engaging turbofans.
23: You better have the Learjet fuel just in case.
24: I dare not ask if I finally to have a holiday, sir.
23: Leha took a Swiss Air flight from Lucerne this morning. His arms operation is based in Europe. I intend to make sure he keeps it there. The police department doesn't need an arsenal like that on the streets.
24: Neither do you.
23: Door closed.
24: Perhaps it will be prudent to pack immediately. I have to find my thermal underwear.
17: You flew back to Europe as your father Azrael directed. Only 24 hours ago, you were a graduate student at Gotham University. Now you are a guest in a foreign land with no notion of why you are here.
21: Who are you?
17: I am Nomos, your new teacher. You will learn the system.
21: The system? What did you do that for?
17: Why not strike me back? You can, if you are not weak.
21: I wouldn't hit a dwarf. Sorry.
17: My body is crooked. I am older than you can imagine. Your father never told you he was a member of a secret organization dating back to the 14th century. That he killed 11 men and 2 women in cold blood. That he was a liar and a failure.
26: The Swiss out by helicopter. The noise does rather distract from the view.
27: Our dead knight in Gotham City, the fallen angel. Tossed his sword into a dumpster in the alley behind Leha's apartment block. It bore an insignia I asked Oracle to look up for me. She traced it back to this village. And this is the direction in which Leha was seen heading for in a hired chopper earlier today.
17: This is the sigil, the seal of our order. The emblem your father and his ancestors bore upon their weapons as avenging angels. seeking out and destroying those who betray the trust of their fellow members. Gaze into the sigil. Unlock the hidden training your father gave you. Know what you already know.
0: I am Jean-Paul Valley, heir to the Sword of Azrael. I bend my will to avenge those members of the Order of Saint Dumas betrayed by their fellows. My life is as nothing. I serve in the robe of the Avenging Angel. I am Azrael! I am Azrael! Ah! The horror!
21: That was pretty funny.
17: You think so? Will the swords bite and use you?
0: No!
17: An accurate kick.
21: How'd I do that? How did I know to do that?
17: Your father did his work well.
27: Is it possible this Order of St. Dumas still exists? That somehow Leha, the arms dealer, has a beef with him?
1: I think it's very possible, sir. I can see him now directly below us. And he appears to be aiming a rocket launcher at the chalet.
27: We're too close.
2: The Order of St. Dumas is finished. I have destroyed the dwarf nomads and his apprentice. Azrael is no more. I am free. Free.
3: Quickly up. Before the fuel tank goes up.
4: I'm with you, Master Bruce.
21: What is this place, Nomas?
17: Quiet. There should be no aircraft in this valley. Someone attacked us.
21: Look, a week ago, I was a student at Gotham University. Now I'm holed up in the cellar of a medieval Swiss monastery, learning to be a hired killer. What sort of religion is this?
17: There is no time. We must leave.
21: Explain things!
2: Now!
17: Good. Good. Huh? Our order, the followers of St. Dumas, broke away from the religious establishment about 600 years ago. We had much wealth from our years in the Crusades. Wealth we had husbanded until it was, is, vast.
21: This man who murdered my father, this Leha.
17: He was our treasurer, but proved unstable.
21: You call this stable?
17: He became greedy, looted our accounts. He built an arms business for himself, and by trading in death, he found cause to desert St. Dumas for the worship of a darker spirit, the demon lord, Pius. Now you have become Azrael, Pius's greatest foe. Leha will kill you, or die trying.
21: He's out there now.
2: I must face him.
3: We will not reach civilization before darkness, Master Bruce. And then...
5: Take my parka, put it over your own. It may help.
3: Me? Into the ranks of the unemployed after you perish of the cold? Out of the question.
5: I have another suit. The one I always wear when there's a possibility of meeting serious bad guys. And this is the heated bomb.
3: You're a shining example to Boy Scouts everywhere, Master Bruce.
17: Demon. It is the demon himself.
5: What the?
21: Wait, I'm not sure.
17: Look at the mask. The horns. The winged cape. It is him, garbed as the demon. Put on the face of Azrael and cut him down.
3: Sir, that lad's costume bears some resemblance to the description of Gotham's fallen angel. You don't think...
5: I don't have time to think. He means business.
27: Demon! You invade the sacred estates of the Order of St. Dumas. The angel Azrael is come to mete out punishment.
3: I believe your uniform has led to some small confusion.
27: You will die by the blade of fire.
21: Sir, look out!
27: You have offended the Order of St. Dumas. Your life is forfeit to Azrael.
5: That doesn't...
17: You are the demon's servant.
5: You got the wrong guy.
21: Nomas, I don't think this is Leha.
17: Who can tell under that mask?
3: I think we deserve an explanation, young man. What is your name?
21: I can't remember.
17: And who are you? Why are you here?
5: We're from the United States. We followed Leha here to Switzerland. I don't know what your argument is with him, but I believe he killed a man in Gotham City. A man dressed not unlike our young friend here.
21: My father! He killed my father!
17: He believes us dead. Apart from myself, he was the only other alive with the list of names and residences of members of the Order of St. Dumas. to consolidate our funds to his own use. He will slay them all, one by one.
5: Do you know where he would strike first?
17: Of course. Dupont, my deputy. But he is ill, sick in hospital in New York.
5: Then we've got to get there in a hurry.
6: Back shortly with your medication, Mr. Dupont. Buzz if you need me.
7: Yes, Nelson. Who is that? Orderly? Dupont? The Lord Beast summons you to hell. Yeah, no. No!
27: Liar! Betrayer! Defiler! It is the duty of the angel Azrael to bring you punishment!
7: Azrael! Suffer the fate of all who oppose the Lord Being!
3: You were lucky to manage a soft landing, young man.
8: Alfred, be careful. Lay us in there.
3: Not anymore. He's escaping in that ambulance.
8: I must avenge my father.
3: My master is certainly attempting to bring his killer to justice, though I'm not sure he'll catch that vehicle on foot.
8: That's your master? But before he was dressed as the Batman.
27: Pull over, pal. You're under arrest.
26: Not where your clip is a precarious interloper. You have been following me. You, the English Merlin, the dwarf's apprentice. The dwarf and the angel Azrael still live. This cannot be permitted. Thus you will draw them to me, and I shall sacrifice you all to the demon Lord Beast.
9: Bruce Wayne, you were mistaken in attempting to arrest me. But then, of course, you were sent.
7: My Lord B.A. sent you as a hostage to bring the dwarf Nomos and his young novice to me. And because of who you are.
9: Really? And who am I?
7: Gotham City's famous millionaire. A rich fool who spends his indolent life watching others increase his fortune. Long I have coveted your power. Tell me how I can gain control of the Wayne millions. Your industrial power base. Wayne Corp. I want the levers of your power. Talk or die.
8: Leia owns an oil refinery just a mile from here. If he's holding your master hostage, Alfred, that's probably where they are.
9: I don't know who I'm more concerned about, you, young man, or my master.
8: What do you mean, Alfred?
17: Drive it faster. We cannot let Leia escape the wrath of Azrael.
9: As soon as the lad puts on that executioner's mask, his thoughts are not his own.
17: Azrael does not think. Azrael punishes.
9: Perhaps this Azrael does both.
7: Talk, damn you! How can you resist me? Neither torture nor the true serum will loosen your tongue.
9: Sign of a misspent youth.
27: Leia! Know that men call you traitor. Know that men call you betrayer. Know that men call you defiler. Therefore, it is the duty of the angel Azrael to bring you punishment.
7: Azrael! I killed you once. I can kill you again!
9: No. The oil pipes. The flaming sword.
17: Impidious
9: traitor! Lad, you must do something. Master Bruce is trapped. That costume will protect you. Rescue him.
17: Azrael does not rescue. Azrael avenges. Come, our work here is finished.
9: No!
17: Wait! It cannot be!
9: Master Bruce! I'm okay.
17: You disobeyed. You disgrace your mission as an angel of vengeance.
9: I am not an angel. I am a man.
5: What's your name, boy?
8: My name is Jean-Paul Valley. That was my father's name, too.
17: You will forever be possessed by the system, by the Order of Saint Dumas.
8: Perhaps I can use it for good. I'd like to return to Gotham City with you, Mr. Wayne, or...
17: About the Batman.
7: Drop those pieces, boy, so the hawk will come through your eyes.
8: The Batman? What's he to you?
7: I am going to kill him.
8: So, you want me to be partners, right?
7: Like you were partners with my friend, Bart.
8: Hey, Jimmy. Long time no see.
7: Hey,
10: Verde Colosimo. I heard you was in some Caribbean jail.
11: I was. That's where I met Bane.
10: What's this guy got to do with me?
11: Bane is different, Jimmy. He was born in jail. He watched his mother die in there. But he survived. Survived everything, even the medical experiments. Left him with special needs. When you double-crossed me on that Colombian deal, I ended up in that joint. Found the place was ruled by Bane. Found him hungry to learn. So I taught him about the USA, Gotham City. Showed him how he could rule this city like he ruled that jail. By pulling down the wise guys like you, who think they run it. By screwing up the authorities. By taking out the Batman. And believe me, Bane can do these things because he's got venom.
10: Venom? What's venom?
11: It's the ultimate steroid and it's pumped direct into his brain.
12: Time. To bait the trap. Time for something that will bring the Batman to us.
11: So long, Jimmy.
10: No! No! Ah!
13: Be it full of quaint old custom, you can't beat our asylum.
14: Quiet, number 21.
15: Why don't you come through and make me? Oh, I forgot. Physical force against inmates by guards is strictly not allowed. Arkham Asylum Rule 48, subsection D. Who made these rules anyway? Prisoners are not allowed sharp objects. Where's the fun in that? I want a sharp object! Come on, sucker! I'm bored!
14: You won't be so funny once you're back out on the streets, fella.
15: Oh, my. Do I detect a veiled threat?
14: Hey, there's a new big bad guy out there. Name of Bane. Got a big drug habit, too. Some kind of super steroid. I'm betting he's gonna knock you where the creeps right on your collective butt.
15: Don't you threaten me. Only Batsy gets to do that.
18: Computer on.
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25: 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Rest and rehabilitation strongly recommended for a period not less than 3 months. Warning, clock access to Batcave open.
20: Tim Drake to see you, Master Bruce.
28: Bruce, I'm back.
18: Tim, welcome back. We should celebrate. Alfred?
20: I'll send up something suitable, sir. We appear to be right out of the
24: junk food.
25: Batcave secured.
18: How was the world tour?
28: Learned a lot. Want to see?
18: Sure, what?
28: Could have done that to you a couple of months back.
18: Yep.
28: It's time, isn't it? Time for me to put on the uniform. To join you. Out there.
18: No. Not yet. You're not ready.
28: Come on, Bruce. You need me.
18: It's not that straightforward, Tim. You're a smart kid. You made the connection between Batman and Bruce Wayne. Something I made sure was almost impossible. But that doesn't give you the right to claim partnership.
28: Bruce, I'm in a unique position to help you.
18: Because your father's estate backs onto mine?
28: Because I did what you told me. I learned from the masters who taught you.
18: I've had two partners already. Dick Grayson left to become Nightwing. I hardly see him anymore. Jason Todd was killed by the Joker. This time I'll need to be sure. You'll have to prove you're ready. Allow your skills to mature. Share them with Jean-Paul Valley. You both have potential, but you must learn to exercise patience. Bat signal shining over the city. I'll catch you later. Car door.
28: But Bruce, I am ready. I can be Robin. I'm ready.
12: And that is the bat signal.
11: The searchlight's mounted up there, on top of the police building. Look, you can just see the police commissioner by the parapet. See? With the mustache.
12: I can kill him. Somebody can come with me.
29: No, Truck. We follow Bane's orders.
12: Be quiet. What is it, Byrne?
11: Hear that? It's his car.
29: That's a car.
11: That's him.
30: Run it down for me again, Bullock.
31: Right, room full of mooks with handguns gets chopped to itty-bitty pieces by person or persons unknown.
30: New talent working for the mob?
31: Could be. There's talk on the street, name like Shane Bane, something like that.
30: We'll meet in my office tomorrow. Get off home, Harvey.
31: Right, thanks, Commissioner.
30: Come on. Where are you?
32: If this were a mob killing.
30: No! Whoa! Give an old man a break. You startled me.
5: Jimmy Novak was shouldering his way into extortion and unions.
30: Well, what about this other character? Bane or whatever.
5: We should eliminate the obvious first. Who's trying to buy the Teamsters?
30: That would be the Manklin brothers. They're mean enough for a job this ugly. Ever so...
0: It's mine.
18: Could have taken the car. But I'd miss the stars. The night air rushing past me. The silent rooftops and the... Wait a moment. Somebody following me. Impossible, surely. Night vision on. Nothing visible. Too many extractor vents on this roof to read body heat. Your senses are sharp, creature of the night. But you do not employ means to sharpen them further, as I do. How much would it take to break you? I shall relish finding out.
28: Who the...
1: You're Jean-Paul Valley? I'm your trainer.
8: But you're Robin?
1: You were expecting someone else?
8: Well, the Batman said... Look! What's this?
1: Your training outfit. Not as spiffy as your Azrael does, maybe, but this is for undercover work. While you're putting that stuff on, I'll show you how I picked the lock to your apartment.
8: Lock?
1: And after that, we'll do a little rooftop surveillance.
2: Commissioner, you're working late?
30: What is it, Montoya?
2: Oh, I just got a call in. Prowler seen on a rooftop at the waterfront. Sounds like someone's snooping around the Macklin Brothers joint.
30: Huh?
2: You want we should send a squad car to investigate?
30: Send a squad car, but one is all we'll need. I wouldn't be surprised if that was a friend of ours doing a little detective work.
2: The Batman.
30: Although he's normally careful not to be seen. Then again, he seemed awfully tired to me when we spoke earlier. I never allow our relationship to turn personal, but tonight I was sorely tempted to tell him to take a vacation for once in his life.
3: Hey! Who turned down the light?
0: Is it the cops?
3: It's just one guy.
0: Oh, wait! There's two of them!
3: Hey, whoever you are, nobody takes down the Macklin brothers in their own...
0: Chuck! Doug, you guys fall down and hurt yourselves? Hold it. I see you, pal. It's dark and used quick, but I got 14 more shots. Nobody's that quick.
5: Drop the gun or I'll hurt you. Who turned out the lights?
0: You did, dude. Put it back on, huh?
5: Get out of here fast. Your life is in danger.
0: I'm going. Somebody. Somebody got me by the neck.
5: Night lenses.
4: You do not kill. That is strange. A creature cloaked in nightmare. A figure of terror in a city of terror, and you do not kill.
5: You're not with the Macklins. You're not with anyone I know. Who are you?
4: I am Bane. It is a name you will scream for mercy.
5: You're threatening me? Get in line.
4: You will scream it, as this one does.
5: No.
4: You will share his fate. You will scream my name.
5: My God.
6: Jim Gordon?
5: It's the Batman. Get an ambulance over to the Macklin Brothers' place on Peterson. I've got a man here with a broken back.
16: Good afternoon, Mr. Bruce Wayne.
5: Dr. Consolving, how do you do?
16: Please, call me Chandra. Did you say Mr. Drake referred you to me?
5: No, his son, Tim. Being, neighbors, we see quite a bit of each other.
16: You said that you were feeling exhausted, Mr. Wayne. Have you tried complete rest?
5: I guess relaxation is an art that's lost on me. I guess I'm just driven.
16: You need to find your way back to what bugs you deep inside. I have my own intuitive methods. First of all, you sleep. And I'm prescribing you a homeopathic restorative to take before you have some very early nights.
6: Lousy stinking face! Brown people! Pink people! Black people! What you got against green people?
19: Police are warning members of the public not to approach this guy. No, the green, scaly skin condition isn't hatching, but he possesses enormous strength. Since those pictures came in, he's made his way into Midtown Gotham, with the police still keeping their distance.
0: Who is he, Bird? Killer Croc? He's a freak, Bane, with the mother of all skin problems. But like they say, he's strong. Used to wrestle alligators before he decided to become Gotham's new crime lord. Thought he was strong enough to take out the Batman. Thought it would prove his worthiness to lead. Came real freaking close, too.
4: Then maybe it is time to prove my worthiness.
28: Yeah.
4: I will take out this Killer Croc. And then I will succeed where he failed, against Batman.
8: Alfred! Alfred!
7: Well, some place Bruce has got here.
9: Master Timothy, I got your call, but it's no good. Master Bruce is unavailable.
8: Unavailable? Killer Croc's on the rampage. We gotta do something.
9: Quite impossible. Master Bruce is under doctor's orders to catch up on all the sleep he's lost. And while we both know he could fight his way through anything to get out of that bed, doing so now would be the worst thing possible.
8: But failing to show against Killer Croc, it's like an open invitation to all the weirdos in Gotham City.
9: There's only one Batman, and he needs time to rest and recuperate.
10: Yeah, but they don't know that.
8: What do you mean?
10: We better get down to the cave, Jean-Paul. There isn't a lot of time.

0: Don't shoot my mom. Dad.
1: Now, now, Master Bruce. Oh, dear, dear. Even when he's ordered to rest, the same nightmare every night.
0: Oh, give him the pearls, Mom.
1: He just wants your... And if he knew what was happening tonight in his name, I wonder if he'd ever rest again.
2: This costume, it feels as though it could have been made for me.
3: Don't get too attached to it, Jean-Paul. The owner doesn't know you're giving it an outing. And if you must talk, remember to try and sound like him.
2: What's in these pouches?
3: Don't! There's a utility belt. It's full of fancy stuff. Just use your smart suit. Stick by me. Let's go.
4: Hey, my boy! Where are you going to make the collar on the croc?
5: I wanted to avoid shooting Mr. Green Jeans, Harvey. You know, it only makes him mad. The thing's fat. He's totally out of his swamp.
4: Wait a minute.
5: What is it?
4: Over there on that rooftop.
5: It's Batman. No, wait, it can't be. There's two people up there.
4: It's Batman, all right. But I haven't seen the kid in months.
5: What kid?
4: Robin. Better than ever, too.
6: Primo! Show yourself!
7: All right, hold it. Hold it right there.
3: Can it, will you, Jean-Paul? I'll do the talking.
6: Come here, Bat-Fang. Time for your punishment.
8: Demon, prepare to confess yourself. You'll face the avenging angel, Azrael.
3: Jumper, Batman, cut it out. His mind conditioning as Azrael is kicking in. This may have been a bad idea.
8: You will pay for your transgressions.
2: Tim, Robin, what happened?
3: You screwed up good. Shoot, who is this?
9: No, you are not him.
10: And who the...
9: I came to destroy the killer croc. I thought his madness might bring the Batman out of hiding. But you are not the Batman. I shall destroy him anyway. And you shall tell the Batman how easily it was done. Fueled by venom.
3: That thing on his arm. The pipes lead around to the back of his head. He's pumping himself full of some kind of drug.
6: So you got some button blows up like a balloon. I ain't impressed.
9: You are too ugly to hit. So we will try this.
6: Oh, you broke my arm. No!
9: You tell the real Batman what you saw here tonight. Tell him what awaits him. He will scream for mercy.
3: Yep, I'll remember that.
4: Meatwagon just took the croc up to Gotham General. Both arms broken. Yeah, but I don't know if it was Batman who did it. Sure as heck not his usual M.O.
11: And you think Robin is back, Harvey? Been such a long time.
4: Well, put it this way, Commissioner. The kid was wearing a red vest with a gold letter R on it and a cape. Not exactly the outfit he used to wear, maybe. But too close for the Easter Bunny, if you catch my drift.
11: Go type up your report. I'll wait up here another 5 minutes.
4: All right.
3: There it is, Jean-Paul. The next roof. And there's Gordon, waiting for us.
2: And I should still pose as the Batman?
3: Bruce wouldn't want to let him down. Maybe, if you hang back and stick to the shadows, Gordon will...
12: Gordon will know.
2: Batman,
12: You might fool others, but not him. Thanks for your help, Azrael. I'll handle it from here.
2: I better go change. I'll catch you later.
12: As for you...
3: You gonna chew me up for wearing this suit without permission?
12: Depends on what you've learned. Let's see how you do with Batarang in line first. Come on, Robin.
11: Batman?
12: Sorry I'm late, Commissioner. You remember Robin?
11: Yeah, Robin, good. Good to have you back.
3: Good evening, Commissioner.
11: Well, his manners have improved.
12: Signal, what have you got for me?
11: Got a lousy riddle. Came with the usual extortion demand.
3: What crowns just one but beats a dozen? Bim, bam, boom. Some percussion.
12: You check this for fingerprints?
11: Yes. They belong to Edward Nigma.
3: Edward Nigma?
12: The Riddler.
3: Edward Nigma. Enigma. I get it. That's really dumb.
11: No sense in drawing attention to ourselves now you're here. I'll switch the signal. Oh, here. They've gone. What did I say about manners?
13: Stupid system, that bad signal. Anyone with any knowledge of electronics could eavesdrop on them.
9: He moved differently, slower, almost in pain. And whatever is wrong with him, it is the reason he sent an imposter to confront Killer Croc. But Killer Croc was nothing. And this Riddler, I'm going to solve this riddle first. And when I find this Riddler, I'm going to bump.
12: Our door.
3: Bane seemed all pumped up somehow. And there were these, like, key tubes in the back of his helmet.
12: Injecting some kind of chemical directly into his brain?
3: Yeah. making him one angry dude. And he's sharp, too. He knew Jean-Paul wasn't you. Saw through him right away. As if he'd figured it out.
12: Figured what out?
3: Well, there's something, you know, wrong with you.
12: Nothing's wrong with me, Robin. Now I have work to do. You'll have to make your own way home.
3: What?
12: I've got to track down the Riddler. You're not ready to face major league criminals. Not yet. Go home.
3: Hey, great. Thanks, Robin.
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12: Hard to focus on the rhythm while I'm trying to fight off this fatigue. Computer, read me back the text of the extortion note.
10: What crowns just one, but beats a dozen? Bim, bam, boom. Some percussion.
12: What crowns one, but beats a...
10: Course reversed. Now heading north toward Gotham Central. Caution, vehicle is over speed limit. Activating forward safety radar.
12: What crowns one, but beats a dozen? The clock tower on top of number one Gotham Plaza. The belfry crowning City Hall.
14: Bim, bam, boom, some percussion. In 5 minutes, and still no sign of the Batman. Such bad manners to be late after all the trouble I've taken. Still, it's a good idea to quit the belfry before...
9: Stay perfectly still, Riddler. Here is an enigma for you.
14: Oh! Oh!
9: Good.
14: Who are you?
9: Breathe deeply. Venom works more quickly in oxygenated blood.
14: What's happening to me?
9: The effect will wear off in a few hours. And then you are nothing again.
14: Midnight. The countdown's begun.
12: You're losing your touch, Riddler. It usually takes me a good half hour to solve your stupid...
14: Batman, you were almost too late. On the last bong, at the stroke of midnight, this whole building will go boom.
12: You're using something, aren't you?
14: Aha! Regular dynamite. You can't beat it.
12: Come on. I've got to put him down long enough to stop the bomb. This bell might do it. Only one chime to go. Got to stop the clapper hitting the hour bell. The mechanism. It's too strong. Can't hold it. The wires parted. Huh?
14: Bombs were never my strong point. Batman!
12: Huh?
14: This is how you really riddle the Riddler. Do it, Trog.
12: Riddler, get down.
14: Message for you, Bats. If you think the Riddler on Venom was hard to beat, wait till you meet someone raised on the stuff. So long.
12: Bane, the Riddler is just a pawn in his game of strategy. But what's the master plan? Where will all this end?
15: Repeat! This is Gotham City Army Emergency Line to the police department. Pack me through somebody for Pete's sake. We have a full-scale assault taking place here.
1: Good morning, Master Bruce. I didn't hear you come in last night. I'm sure you'll only pick, but I've made you a full breakfast.
12: Oh, Alfred?
1: Oh, this is not good. Not good at all.
12: Oh.
1: This will not do, Master Bruce. That costume is not to be worn above basement level in this house. It's one of the first rules we agreed on.
12: Huh?
1: I suggest you spend more time dealing with Bruce Wayne's affairs and less on your nocturnal activities. I'm certain Wayne Enterprises could stand a visit from its proprietor.
12: Yes. Maybe you're... Oh, right.
1: Dr. Kinsolving did prescribe sleep.
14: You little punk! Why, I got a...
16: Listen, good-looking! Uniform's got an R on it, capiche? Stand for... Robin! How you doing, Azrael? Think we rounded up the whole gang? Hey, buddy!
14: Vengeance is mine! You will pay for your transgression! I am the Avenging Angel, Azrael!
16: No, not this again! Stop! Stop him! Get out!
17: What do you do that for?
16: We're not killers!
17: Oh, no. I lost control. I was gonna murder him.
16: Hey,
3: You didn't.
2: No.
3: For now, that's something. Heck, that's why we're out busting these small fry mooks. Bruce wants me to teach you what I know. Help you to overcome that mind control thing.
17: Maybe I can never change. The programming runs too deep. The system, it got to me when I was a child.
3: That's bull.
17: A crisis situation develops and I react.
3: You'll get a handle on it. That man believes in you. So do I.
18: It's like an ordnance inventory for World War III, Commissioner.
5: Harvey's not exaggerating, Commissioner. Automatic assault rifles, anti-personnel mines, heavy machine guns, fragmentation grenades.
18: Yeah, excuse me. Even a few crates of shoulder-launched Stinger missiles.
11: Yes. The bright side seems to be that nobody was hurt.
5: Not yet. Something tells me that the body count to come.
11: You think those munitions were stolen for domestic use, Montoya?
5: Commissioner, that was a truckload of real exotic weaponry. And right now, it's loose on our streets.
19: We got a warehouse full of artillery, Bane. How do you want to move against the Batman?
9: I've stopped toying with him, Bird. It's time to unleash his worst nightmare. Yeah. To undo his very life's work itself. Fetch me the blueprints of Arkham Asylum.
19: Arkham? You really gonna do it?
9: It was your suggestion. A simple idea, but uniquely effective.
19: Oh, yes. We crack that shell, and believe me, the nuts will fly.
3: Real shot, Jean-Paul?
17: Long hair doesn't suit the image I want to project.
3: Azrael's gonna join the respectable people.
17: Something like that. I've gotta shape up.
3: You know, you could line up, JP. You'd make a swell crime fighter if you could lose the urge to kill the criminals.
17: Just cut the hair, Robin. I'll deal with this in my own way.
9: Arkham Asylum. Take you back to the jail on Santa Prisca, boys? Quiet, Talon.
13: It's like on the blueprints, babe. The old building there, the original Elizabeth Arkham Asylum, is mainly administrative. The modern part off the back is the roundhouse.
20: The circular building with no windows.
13: Those are the violent wards, Trog.
9: Those will be our target. Zombie, Trog, bring the rocket launchers. Bart, where did you dump the other weapons?
19: Two caches are sitting just near where we blow the perimeter fence. They're bound to find the gap, and then they can help themselves to arms and ammo.
9: Good, let's move on.
10: Tranquilizer dart which hit the Riddler contained substance identified as super steroid drug, originally produced under the name Venom. It renders subject immensely strong and increases aggression.
12: Computer stop analysis. Yes, Bruce Wayne speaking.
21: It's Chandra Kinsale, Mr. Wayne. I like to think of myself as pretty hot stuff in the field of holistic medicine, but if one session with me has resulted in your total recovery from exhaustion, I want to tell the world about it.
12: The herbal restorative was very helpful. It did seem to relax me.
21: Good. We ought to build on that start. I'll call you later to arrange a date if you like.
12: I'd like that very much, Dr. Consolving.
21: Chandra.
12: Right. Thank you, Chandra. I appreciate your calling. And it's Bruce.
21: All part of the service. But listen, Bruce, get some rest. You can't function without it, okay?
12: Rest, right. Thanks, Chandra. Goodbye. Rest. I'll need more of it than you know. I face a man whose blood supply is replenished by the ultimate performance enhancer. Venom.
22: What do you want? You don't want to go straight back into the restraints now, do you?
17: Listen, pal, the trouble with you is that you think incoming! What a mess! I spend all day tidying up my cell, and some inconsiderate mischief maker fires a tank round into it. I'm going to make sure they think twice before doing it again. I'm going to organize a mass protest right here in the bin, and we're going to take it to the highest authority in Gotham City, in person. Look out, world. It's Joker!
9: Perfect.
19: Targeting the Joker's cell was a good idea, Bane. He's smart enough to have released those others.
9: Smart or crazy?
23: How bad is it, Bullock?
18: Bad. I'll tell you, Commish, Montoya was right about them stolen munitions. They sure as hell stayed in Gotham City. Shame somebody decided to give them to every lunatic in Arkham Asylum.
5: Harvey, look out! One escapee heading your way!
18: Of course, quite a few of these guys are not going to be running around for too long.
24: Oh, three! Free to gather my legions once more! They thought you imprisoned a god! Ha! I only had to call down thunderbolts to wrest me from their feeble grasp! They can never contain Maxie Zeus!
18: Hey, Maxie!
24: Yes?
18: Message for you from Mount Olympus! You gotta have a way with these big ones.
5: You're sick, Harv.
0: Master Bruce.
11: Alfred, what is it?
0: Sir, the signal. I would have ignored it, but I've just seen it on the news. Somebody blew a hole in Arkham Asylum this morning.
11: What?
0: Every misfit you've hunted down and have put away in that hellhole is armed and trying to escape.
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0: railroad brought a new prosperity to the early western United States, but with the railroad came an army of confidence men who tried to rob the pioneers of their property and savings. They found an opponent in the masked rider of the plains, however, who was more than a match for them. Return with us now to those thrilling days of yesteryear. From out of the past come the thundering hoofbeats of the great horse Silver. The Lone Ranger rides again.
1: Come on, Silver! We're heading for Pecos County! Saddles waiting on the trail ahead! Arrow, Silver! Away!
0: In the cafe at Pecos, old Missouri Mustang Mag's foreman was, for the first time in his life, receiving a great deal of attention. The kind of attention he had long been convinced he deserved, but had always been denied. Two strangers to old Missouri had struck up an acquaintance at the bar, and now all three were seated like old friends at one of the tables.
2: Well, Abbott, as long as this is the last drink we're going to have, let's make it a toast.
3: Sure, to what?
2: We'll drink this into the squarest, bravest, and smartest cattleman ever to sit the saddle in the Lone Star State of Texas. We'll drink it to the next sheriff of Pecos County. To make it short, we'll drink to Missouri.
3: Cooper, I'll join you in that gladly.
4: Oh, now, fellas.
2: Missouri? I reckon you ain't got the least notion how you talked about and looked up to. And I don't mean just here in Texas. No, siree. Why, there's folks west of the Mississippi that know your name who couldn't tell you who's a-sitting in the White House back east in Washington. I've asked folks if they've heard of the Lone Ranger, and they've said no. Then I've asked them about old Missouri over to Pecos. And they've told me things you've done that you've likely forgot yourself.
4: Oh,
3: so, Missouri,
4: no.
3: That should explain why Cooper and me thought of you first off, after we'd been here long enough to see what this county needed was a real fighting man for sheriff.
4: But
2: you will take the office, won't you, Missouri?
4: No.
2: Fine, I knew you would. Knew you was public-spirited enough to do your duty when you seen it.
4: Now,
3: just one thing, Missouri. What's your stand on rustlers and such?
4: Well,
3: good for you. Come out four square like that during the campaign, and you'll get the voters behind you 100%.
2: Yes, sir. Now, if you'll just sign this, Missouri, here's pen and ink.
4: It
3: tells you how to stand on law and order, and says you're willing to serve the people in this position of public trust. Put your name to it, or folks won't believe a busy man like you would spare the time for the job.
2: Thank you, Missouri. That's fine and dandy. Oh, no, I'll take it.

0: Earth folks won't believe a busy man like you would spare the time for the job.
1: I only...
2: Thank you, Missouri. That's fine and dandy. Oh, no, no, no. I'll take it. Now, I've got something to show folks when I tell them you're our candidate. Oh, I'm sorry, Missouri. What was you going to say?
1: Nothing.
2: Yeah?
1: You know, gents, I'll bet I'll make a right good sheriff at that.
3: Although Missouri's new friends, Cooper and Babbitt, confidently forecast a great majority in favor of Missouri for sheriff, the old fellow found on his return to Mustang Mag's ranch that there existed a powerful minority definitely opposed to him. This minority was Mustang Mag herself.
4: You a sheriff? I'd as soon stuff a bag with hay and call it a sheriff. For a lawman, you'd be worth less than a pitchfork to shovel water with. Why, you're a worthless, stove-in...
1: Addle-headed,
4: thank you, Missouri. Old Mosserhorn, without life enough left in you to up and die. Who are these fellas, anyhow? I never heard of no gents by their names in these parts afore.
1: They ain't been here long.
4: Cattlemen?
1: Uh-huh.
4: Sound to me like they ain't got the sense needed to herd sheep. Told you what a great fellow you was, huh?
1: Oh, I wouldn't say they missed the facts by so far.
4: No farther than from here to the border. Well, I won't say you can't run for sheriff, Missouri. All I'll say is that if you do, you can draw your time and make tracks. I won't have my outfit the laughing stock of the county. If anybody's going to act a fool around here, I'll do it myself. Now, how about that fellow from the railroad? What did he say?
1: Oh, golly. Huh? That's what I forgot. I knowed it was something.
4: You never seen him?
1: Well, I got to talking with them fellas.
4: There's only what in thunderation you're supposed to give you the day off to go to town for. I spent all last evening pounding into your thick head the kind of terms you're to make. Because I can't spare the time to go to town myself or fix it so you could sign the papers without me. Now, here you are, not a thing's been done.
1: Nice,
4: I'd like to wring your neck.
1: But,
4: Maybe the railroad won't even want to buy my timber. Maybe they'll be so disgusted they'll go somewhere else. And if they do, I won't blame them.
1: Oh, that's foolish.
4: What's foolish?
1: Seeing they won't buy your timber just because I happen to forget. If they don't buy from you, Mag, where will they? Who else around here's got any? Shucks, you talk like timber grew on trees.
4: Well, don't it?
1: Ah, you know what I mean.
4: But if I do, it's because I don't pay any attention to what you say. All right, Missouri, you listen to me. I don't care if it is getting on to sundown. You're saddling up this minute and you're dusting pronto back to town. And you're finding that railroad feller if it takes from now till cows grow feathers.
1: You mean without waiting to eat?
4: Missouri?
1: Now, don't get hasty, Mac. I'm a-going.
4: Wait.
1: What?
4: Look outside there. Slim just rode up. My lands, I do believe he's been shot.
1: Shot?
4: He's holding on to his arm. Here, Slim, get in here. What,
5: Maren, you can give me something clean for wrapping up this place where I got drilled, and then you can give me my wages. Next outfit I work for will be where a feller's told what's going on.
4: Missouri, get some clothes.
1: Uh-huh.
4: Now then, Slim, just what you mean by that last?
5: Ma'am, didn't you tell me and Foggy to guard your timber?
4: I did.
5: With orders to run off anybody going in them woods without permission?
4: I had to. That timber's going to bring me cash. I couldn't take the chance somebody might set it afire.
5: Then why didn't you tell us it was sold? Why'd you let us get in a gunfight with them fellas when they come to take over?
4: What's that?
5: You heard me.
4: Somebody claimed they bought that timber.
5: Well, didn't they?
4: They did not. Who were they?
5: Why, that fella Cooper and his partner Abbott. Now, wait, Mag. Something doggone funny about this.
4: You think I don't know it?
5: But if you didn't sell, where'd they get that deed signed by Missouri? Don't tell me they didn't have one, because I seen it. Don't tell me Missouri never signed it, because I know his writing just like I know my own.
4: Missouri!
1: Yeah, Mag.
4: Missouri, I'm going to ask you some questions.
1: Huh?
4: Don't act funny and don't try to dodge them, or I swear I'll lap you so hard you'll be able to scratch the back of your neck with your front teeth.
1: Gosh, Mag.
4: What was the name of them fellas wanted you to run for sheriff?
1: I told you.
4: Then tell me again.
1: Why, Mr. Abbott and Mr. Cooper.
5: That was their names, Mag.
1: But why
4: did they get you to sign anything?
1: You think I'm an idiot?
4: Yes.
6: Oh.
4: Answer my question.
1: I never signed a

0: But that paper they'd made out to show folks I was willing to be sheriff.
1: Then you did sign the paper.
0: Yeah,
1: but... you read it first.
0: I didn't have to.
1: Huh?
0: They told me what was in it.
2: Doggone.
1: Oh, I'm trying not to, Missouri. I'm trying not to.
0: Huh? Not to what?
1: Not to skin you alive and use your hide for saddle leather. Why, you flea-brained old fool, do you know what you went and done? You signed away my timber!
3: The following day, when Mag, accompanied by the sheriff, rode to the timberland in question, she not only found Cooper and Abbott living in an old cabin there, but discovered that they had already hired a crew to begin lumber operations. The two men smoothly denied Mag's charges. The sheriff was uncertain how to act.
4: Well, I don't know, Mag. Don't get the notion I think you've lied to me. I don't. These fellas have got a deed to this land, and they say they've already entered it on the books with the county clerk. Now, I'm wondering about something.
1: Yeah?
4: I'm wondering if Missouri has been honest with you about this. These fellas said they paid him. Why couldn't he have kept the cash for himself and made up that story he told you?
1: You're calling Missouri crooked?
4: Well...
1: he's as straight as you are. All that's wrong with him is he's too simple to live.
4: Nobody could be that simple.
1: He just ain't acquainted with Missouri the way I am. Well, from the smirks on your faces, it looked as though you figured you put something over on me.
5: Well, not at all, man.
6: We just kept you from putting something over on us.
1: Think you got me stopped, huh?
5: Well, we ain't going to worry, if that's what you mean.
1: No? Well, before either one of you is much older, you're going to worry plenty.
5: Yeah.
1: I'm taking this into court.
6: Why, ma'am, you don't say.
1: And as sure as I'm standing here, the judge will decide in my favor.
6: That's all.
1: But even if he don't, you still ain't got me whipped.
5: No?
4: No, Mag, don't go to threaten him.
6: Let her finish, Sheriff. I'm kind of curious to hear what she thinks she's got up her sleeve.
1: I'm sending for a friend of mine.
6: Yeah? Who might that be?
1: The Lone Ranger. Now, laugh that off. What's the matter? You swallow something sour?

0: Trail Tonto. 4 day ride, Pappy.
1: 4 days with Mag in trouble. Tonto, we're going to make it in 3. Hurry, Sue.
2: Get him up, Scout.
1: Hurry, old boy.
3: Three days later, as the masked man and Tonto were completing the last leg of their journey, they suddenly caught sight of a horseman whom they recognized as a member of Mustang Mag's crew. It was Slim urging his mount toward town. The masked man hailed him with...
0: Hold on there! Oh, hold this, old man!
4: Hold, fella! Hold, fella!
5: Hold,
4: fella!
5: Hold there! Mask, why... Well, you fellas must be the Lone Ranger and Tonto.
1: Ah, right. They call you Slim. You work for Mag.
5: Uh-huh.
1: What's happening? We heard Crooks has stolen her timberland and she's taking the case to court. Does it look as though the court will decide in her favor?
5: It'll have to.
1: Good.
5: But by the time it does, it won't make no difference.
1: No?
5: Abbott and Cooper ain't waiting. They're clearing off that land just as fast as they can. They figure by the time the court decides, they'll have all that timber cut and hauled the railroad. They'll get the cash for it and clear out. That's why I'm heading for town right now.
1: It is?
5: Mm-hmm. I'm to see the judge. Mag wants an injunction to stop them till there's a decision.
1: An injunction, huh? And she sent you?
5: She couldn't get away. She wrote to the judge. That's what's in this letter.
1: Turn back.
5: Eh?
1: Forget the injunction. Let those fellows go ahead.
5: Hey, you loco. You know what you're doing?
1: Exactly.
5: Well, if I turn back, them skunks can keep on cutting timber.
1: Yes.
5: Is that what you want them to do?
1: It is.
5: Then they've bought you out. Stand aside. I ain't turning back for you or anybody. Get up, fella.
1: No, you don't.
5: Let go of that bridle.
1: I'll take that letter.
5: Look out.
1: There.
5: You double-crosser.
1: Now you can ride ahead if you wish.
5: Without that letter, what good would it do me?
1: None.
5: Then I'll go back and get another.
1: I promise you it'll never reach the judge.
5: Mister?
1: Well?
5: They say you're lightning fast on the draw. And I reckon if you wanted, you could drill me before I hardly started to reach.
1: Yes?
5: But that ain't stopping me from telling you something.
1: What?
5: It don't matter whether he calls himself the Lone Ranger or whatever. The man that'd sell out a friend is worse than a snake. So there's my opinion of you. Get up, Rob. Get up there.
4: Him, he mad.
1: It couldn't be helped, Tonto. Come, we'll make camp.
2: Get him up, Scout.
0: Hail, Silver! Away!
3: The curtain falls on the first act of our Lone Ranger story. Before the next exciting scenes, please permit us to pause for just a few moments.

0: Now to continue our story. Slim reported his meeting with the Lone Ranger to Mustang Mag.
1: That's exactly what happened, Mag. Now you see what kind of a friend that polecat turned out to be.
2: Slim.
1: Eh?
2: You're almost the best man I got on the place. But if I didn't savvy you said that because you didn't know no better, you'd be through.
1: Huh? You mean you still figure he's on your side?
2: I know he is.
1: Even after what he's done?
2: Yes.
1: Ma'am, with your kind of faith, I'd tackle Billy the Kid and Geronimo all at once. Doggone. Well, anyhow, you're going to write the judge again, ain't you?
2: Masked man told you wouldn't let word get through?
1: Mm-hmm. But you can trust me, ma'am. I know what to look out for now. Won't be stopped a second time.
2: It won't be a second time.
1: No?
2: If he don't want me to get an injunction to halt them crooks, he's got his reasons.
1: Doggone.
2: And I reckon the good ones. Now just forget this, Slim. Go on back to bunkhouse. I'm not worrying. I know the Lone Ranger's on hand, and, well, I guess that's all I need to know.
0: In the meantime, the Lone Ranger and Tonto had made camp in a secluded spot convenient both to Mustang Mag's ranch house and to the timberland where Abbott and Cooper were supervising the operations of their crew. 24 hours went by, during which time the masked man made himself familiar with the situation. Then he returned to camp and gave Tonto certain orders. Tonto saddled Scout while he listened and...
3: You won't have to hurry, Kemosabe. It'll take them the better part of a month to complete the clearing of that timberland. When it's been cleared, the lumber will have to be freighted to the railroad's construction camp.
4: Not right.
3: They don't get paid until all of it has been delivered. Barker is the agent of the railroad who made the deal.
4: Why him not wait?
3: Until this court fight is over? He can't. The railroad needs lumber as quickly as it can get it. Barker has to take the chance that Abbott and Cooper's claim will be upheld. If it isn't, then of course the railroad will have to come to terms with Mag. I understand Barker is remaining in Pecos until the timber's all been cut and is actually on the way to the construction camp.
4: Then what him do?
3: He'll accompany Abbott and Cooper on the trip and pay them when they get there.
4: Oh.
3: Unless we prevent it. How long do you think it'll take you to find Chief Thundercloud?
4: Maybe week.
3: Good. When you see him, tell him exactly what I've told you.
4: Tonto do it.
3: He's helped us before. I'm confident he will again.
4: Him good friend.
3: Ready?
5: Me ready.
3: And good luck, Kemosabe. And we'll meet at the place I named.
4: Get him up, Scout. Get him up.

0: A month went by. Cooper and Abbott had completed the work of cutting Mag's timber, while the suit to determine the ownership of the land still dragged on in the court at Pecos. Nevertheless, Mustang Mag still held to her faith in the masked man.
1: He hasn't let me down. I know he hasn't.
2: Yeah, I suppose not, Mag. But don't you think it's kind of funny he never showed himself?
1: Slim seen him.
2: But we ain't.
1: What's that got to do with it, Missouri?
2: Well, wouldn't he want us to know he's on the job?
1: I know he is.
2: Sure, but...
1: I reckon in a way it's kind of a compliment to us that he ain't been here. It's his way of telling us he knows we got faith in him. If he doubted it, he'd come round to make sure it wasn't worrying. No, Missouri, I'm always glad to see him, of course. But he's one fellow with his own way of doing things, and it ain't for us to question it.
3: Thank you, Mag.
2: Husband Catfish!
3: You're right. I was confident you wouldn't lose faith.
1: Oh, my stars, I never meant for you to hear me.
3: I know it.
1: Friend, I'm that glad to see you.
3: Mag, today the last of the timber was loaded and sent on its way to the construction camp.
1: Was it honest?
3: Yes. I've just come from there. Abbott, Cooper, and Barker have left with the wagons.
2: But that means...
1: Hush, Missouri. You know if Abbott and Cooper ever get to camp and collect that cash, they won't be back, don't you?
3: Yes.
1: But this is the way you plan things?
3: It is.
1: Well, I don't savvy, but that's all right, I guess. Is that what you come to tell us? That the timber's gone, but we're not to worry about it?
3: Only in part.
1: Yeah?
3: Chiefly, I came to learn if you and Missouri would obey a request of mine without asking why I made it.
1: Don't you know we would?
2: Just name it, friend!
3: Abbott and Cooper, keeping with the wagons, will travel slowly. They can't reach the railroad camp in less than 10 days.
1: Uh-huh.
3: So you won't have to leave at once. If you wait until the end of the week, you can still overtake them.
2: We're to join them, fellas?
3: Yes.
1: Keep still, Missouri, and let him finish. Go on, friend.
3: They travel through some rather wild country before they get there, especially between Saddle Butte and Apache Pass. Do you know that district?
2: Enough to get there!
3: That's all that's necessary. That's where I want you to join them.
1: And when we do?
3: Pretend you're there to make one last effort to prevent the sale of your timber.
1: That won't be hard.
3: You'll go?
1: Of course we will.
2: And prime for the polecats, too. I'll get out my buffalo gun.
1: You'll do no such thing. You'll carry no guns when I'm along.
2: But I've got to protect you, don't I?
1: Protect me? Why, you spavin old idiot, you'd have to be skin full of liquor to say boo to a rabbit.
2: Oh, no, man.
1: You what?
2: What?
1: Now see what you've done. While you're talking, he leaves. Missouri, someday you're going to stretch my patience till it just naturally up and hits you in the face.
0: It was a week later that Abbott and Cooper, having passed Saddle Butte, rode in advance of their freighters toward Apache Pass, still a day's journey away. Barker, who was riding with them, suddenly turned in his saddle and pointed toward the west.
4: Someone's coming.
5: Huh? Oh, yeah. Wonder who it is. Make them out, Abbott?
6: One's a woman, ain't it?
4: I think so. They're waving. Better rein up. Oh, boy.
6: Well, I'll be doggone.
5: Huh?
6: That's Mustang Mag. Don't you recognize her? The fella's Missouri.
5: Why, sure it is.
7: Hold on!
5: Now, what's she want?
6: Reckon I could guess.
5: Yeah, reckon I could, too. Howdy, Mag. What brings you here?
6: Hello, Missouri.
5: Hey, it looks like you folks have been riding hard. What's on
1: my
5: your...
1: My business ain't with you, so kindly keep your face shut.
5: But I was...
1: Mr. Barker, I want to know if you really figure to pay these crooks for timber belonging to me.
4: Why, I...
6: Mag, careful what you call us.
2: Can you be doggone careful how you talk to Mag, mister, or you'll have me to deal with. I got a score to settle with you anyhow.
6: I hear you're running for sheriff, Missouri. Any truth in it?
1: Missouri, keep quiet. Don't pay no attention to him. Mr. Barker, you ain't answered me yet.
4: Meg, what else can I do?
1: Give the money to me.
4: But the land this timber came from is in their names.
1: Because of a crooked trick.
4: I'm sorry, Meg.
5: Hey,
4: what's
5: that?
8: Hurry, Pa, hurry! Indians!
5: Behind
8: they're full of Indians!
2: What's that you said about Indians?
6: What in the world is he?
5: We're right in the middle of Indian country.
8: Oh, over, Silver! Over, over!
4: You saw Indians?
8: Look there! And there, and behind you! They're surrounded!
0: Everywhere the masked man pointed, Indians were silhouetted against the sky. Apparently, there were hundreds of them, all shouting their war cries as they bent low over the backs of their fleet ponies. Almost before the party of white men could realize its danger, it was completely circled by howling painted braves. They made no attempt to close in, and when one of their number gave a signal, they fell silent and reined their mounts to a halt. The Indian who had given the command detached himself from his followers and rode alone toward the waiting whites.
5: That must be their chief.
6: Yeah.
5: I'll fix the varmint.
3: Put up that gun.
5: Hey!
4: You fool, the masked man's right. Shoot this fellow and those Indians will be on us in a moment. We won't have a chance.
6: Put your gun away, Cooper.
3: No. This fellow's a chief, Barker. Parley with him. See what he wants.
4: I will.
7: How? Me, Chief Thundercloud.
4: You savvy the white man's talk?
7: Me savvy.
4: And what is it you want? Why have you stopped us?
7: Me want them.
5: What? Me and Abbott? What for?
7: You cut them down, trees belong Great Spirit.
5: Huh?
7: You cut them down, trees sacred to red man. Now you pay.
4: What the...
3: He may be speaking the truth. If he is, this is serious. You can't always know what places the Indians hold sacred. One may have been Mag's forest. With trees as rare as they are in this district, it's very probable.
6: You mean these Indians would punish us for it?
3: What does it look like to you?
5: No, they can't. We'll fight them.
3: And how far would we get? Counting the drivers of those wagons, there's hardly more than a dozen of us. I'd say Thundercloud has at least 200 braves with him to obey his commands.
7: Me not make war on you. Me just take them. You come.
6: No, get back.
5: No, don't touch
7: you
5: us.
7: You come.
5: Come back.
3: Don't interfere, Barker. Those braves attacked, they'd wipe us out in 5 minutes.
6: Wait, you fellows ain't going to let them Indians take us, are you? You got to help us, please.
5: They'll kill us.
7: Kill?
5: No, no.
3: Wait.
5: But they will.
3: Thundercloud. One of that woods hadn't belonged to them, but to someone else. What if they'd cut this timber from it because they'd been ordered to by the real owner? Would you still hold them to blame? Would you still want to punish them?
6: That's it. It wasn't our fault. We was told to do it.
7: Who tell them?
5: It was Mag here. She owns them woods. It was her had us cut them.
7: That true?
5: Well,
3: it is true.
4: Do you realize what you are saying? You're sacrificing a woman to save these fellows.
3: Perhaps.
4: You're dirty.
3: Easy. What do you say, Thundercloud? Would you take these fellows then?
7: You speak true. Me no hurt them.
3: I've told the truth.
5: Honest it's so, Injun. You ain't going to kill us for doing what we was told to do, are you? If anybody's to blame, it's Mag.
6: Sure it is.
4: You rotten skunks.
3: One moment.
5: Huh?
3: Barker, you should have paper and something to write on in your saddlebags.
4: I have.
3: And let these fellows write down a statement that the timber belongs to Mag, and they have no claim on it.
4: Yes, I can do that, but...
5: No, I won't write no such thing. Just a trick to
6: make... Shut up, you fool.
7: You lie to Thundercloud.
3: No, Thundercloud. They told the truth when they said it belonged to Mag. They're going to make a statement to that effect, written in the white man's language.
5: But listen, you...
3: Or would you rather we let Thundercloud take you and your partner?
6: Cooper, we ain't got no choice.
3: The paper, Barker. You'll write that statement and sign it, Cooper?
5: Will
3: you?
5: Yes.
4: Use paper and pencil.
3: Just put down that the lumber sold to the railroad belongs to Mag. Then sign your name, Cooper, and Abbott can sign his.
6: Hurry up, Cooper. I don't like the way that engine's looking at us.
5: This right?
3: Now sign it. Good. You're next, Abbott.
6: There.
3: Very well. I'll take that. That's all, Thundercloud. It worked.
7: Me go now. Carl!
6: What was that you said? Is that Indian a friend of yours? Was you playing a trick on us?
3: What do you think it was?
6: Why, you...
3: You got the timber by a trick. If you lost it the same way, it's just what you deserve.
5: You can't do that to us. I'll fix you.
2: You got the masked man stand aside. Let me at him.
9: Oh, my gosh.
1: Sakes alive, Missouri. You knocked him out.
9: Well, don't

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2: Hiya, folks! Hold on to your hats and pass those Kellogg's Corn Pops, 'cause here comes Guy Madison as Wild Bill and his pal Jingles, which is me, Andy Devine. We got another rootin' tootin' Wild Bill Hickok adventure story for you from that great new cereal with the sweetening already on it, Kellogg's Corn Pops!
3: Kellogg's Corn Pops brings you transcribed from Hollywood Wild Bill Hickok, starring Guy Madison as Wild Bill and Andy Devine as his pal Jingles. It took civilization a long time to reach the little old western town of Red Rock. And the last 100 miles was the toughest. That's where the rugged trail ran through Rawbone Gulch, up over Rattlesnake Ridge, and down across the Gila River into Mohawk Valley. It was that same trail which led United States Marshal Wild Bill Hickok and his faithful deputy Jingles into Red Rock one evening about sundown on their way west.
4: Oh, ho, boy, ho.
2: Bell Brady's boarding house. Good grub and hot biscuits anytime. That sure sounds good, Bill.
5: Yeah, and it'll be a pleasure to see Bell again.
2: Well, it will if she can still cook like she used to.
5: Is that the only reason, Jingles? Seems I remember Bell kind of took to you.
2: Oh, now, Bill, don't you start getting me in trouble with her. You know, every time a gal starts making calf eyes at me, well, I get goose pimples all over.
5: Well, watch out for Bell. Let's go in.
6: Now, who's that? Wild Bill Hickok and Jingles.
5: Hello, Bell.
2: Evening, Miss Bell.
6: Oh, now, if you two ain't a sight for sore eyes. Jingles, I haven't seen you for almost 6 years.
2: Yes, ma'am. Hey, you sure have plumped up some.
6: Oh, I've just got to give you a big hug of welcome.
5: Hold still, Jingles.
2: Oh, now, Miss Bell, I ain't much used to that.
6: Oh, well, a big, comfortable man like you should get used to it.
5: You'll find Jingles a little bridle shy, ma'am.
6: I know how to fix that. You sit down here by the window, and I'll get you a good supper. Now, what do you want?
2: Well, what have you got, ma'am? We've been on the trail so long. I worked up an appetite that had just put a bear to shame.
6: Well, I got some ham, some lamb, pork roast, pickled pig's feet, short ribs, prime ribs, T-bone steak, goulash, potatoes, boiled and fried, onions, boiled and fried, turnips, tomatoes, and 2 kinds of pie. Now, what do you have?
2: Oh, why, that'll be fine, ma'am.
6: What'll be fine, Jingles?
2: Well, just what you said.
6: Oh, I declare, Jingles, you haven't changed a bit. All right, just cool your heels a minute, and I'll bring it all.

0: That was a mighty fine spread, Bill.
1: Yes, ma'am, it sure was.
2: Thank you, boys. Now, what brings you two all the way out here to Red Rock?
0: We're just passing through on our way west, Bill.
2: Passing through, is it? Well, then I'll bet my new mail-order dress there's trouble to the west of here.
1: Yes, ma'am. Anywhere Wild Bill Hickok goes, you can bet on trouble.
2: Yeah, I know.
0: How are things going in Red Rock?
2: Oh, not too good, Mr. Hickok. Fact is, I wish you'd stay around here for a while instead of moving on.
0: Why? You got some trouble around here, Bill?
2: Oh, have we? We've got a bunch of gold thieves nobody can catch.
0: Gold thieves?
2: That's what I said.
1: You mean they don't steal nothing but gold?
2: Well, ain't that enough when half the folks around Red Rock depend on the High Pocket gold mine for their living?
0: How long has this been going on, Bill?
2: About 3 months, and that's too long. Mr. Hickok, I'm pleading with you. Stay around Red Rock and see if you can help us.
1: Oh, don't you do it, Bill. We gotta get
2: you hush up, Jingles.
1: Yes, ma'am.
2: Please, Mr. Hickok. If there's any man in the West who can smoke these varmints out in the open, it's Wild Bill Hickok.
0: All right, Bill. Maybe we can kill two birds with one stone.
1: Two birds? What do you mean, Bill? I don't...
2: Mr. Hickok, ain't those your horses?
1: Bill, some polecat's stealing their horses.
0: Come on, Jingles.
3: Hey! Come back here with those horses!

0: There's a lot to be said for Kellogg's Corn Pops, partners. But the best way to know about this wonderful two-way cereal is by munching a few mouthfuls yourself. Yes, sir, you can eat Kellogg's Corn Pops two ways. One way is right out of the box, like I'm eating them now. A real tasty snack with a sweetening already on them. Now, the other way to eat Corn Pops is out of the bowl with milk. But remember what I said about the sweetening. Don't go pouring any sugar on them. They're already sweetened for you. Tasty, puffed-up hearts of corn all ready to go. And your mom's going to let you eat all the Corn Pops you want, because they're good for you. So if you aren't already settled back enjoying Kellogg's Corn Pops right now, you better hit the trail for the store tomorrow and get a load of them. You'll need plenty, because everyone in your family, Pop and Mom too, are going to like them. Yes, sirree. Kids love Pops, Moms love Pops, and Pops love Pops. Now, in a little while, we'll say that together. Right now, let's get back to Wild Bill Hickok.
1: Wild Bill Hickok and Jingles have just promised Belle that they would stay in Red Rock to try to catch the gold thieves when suddenly there's a commotion outside. Bill and Jingles run out to see their horses disappearing up the dark street.
2: Why, those ornery polecats?
3: Hold your fire, Jingles. Hold your fire. They're out of range.
2: Oh, doggone it. We can't catch them on foot.
4: Oh, now that's a shame. What are you going to do, Mr. Hickok?
3: We'll have to borrow some horses.
5: What's all the ruckus, Mr. Hickok? Were you doing all that shooting?
2: You ding-dong right we were, mister. Some low-down pack rats just stole our horses.
5: Horse thieves in Red Rock?
3: That's right, mister. You don't happen to have a couple of fast mounts we could borrow, do you?
5: Well, I'll do better than that, Hickok. Hey, Dogie.
6: Yeah.
5: Rawhide.
6: Yeah.
5: Couple of jaspers just rustled the marshal's horses. Take some of the boys and round them up.
6: Okay, Mr. Taggart, we'll get them.
2: Now, that's right nice of you, mister.
5: It's nothing at all. Rest easy, Marshal. Boys will have your horses back before you know it.
3: Well, thank you. I see you know who I am. This is my partner and deputy, Jingles.
5: Taggart's my name. Race Taggart, Hickok. I own the hotel and saloon across the street. When you got nothing else to do, drop over to my office. We'll have a little talk.
3: Maybe I'll do that, Mr. Taggart. I've been told there's trouble in Red Rock, and now it seems I'm in the middle of it.

0: Well, Jingles, we might as well get a little sleep. We can start looking around tomorrow.
1: Now you're talking, Bill. You know, I'm getting so sleepy, my eyelids feel like window shutters. I declare I... Look out, Bill!
0: You all right, Jingles?
1: Yeah, Bill, them coyotes were shooting at us.
0: Look that way.
1: Darn near woke me up. Who do you reckon they were, Bill?
0: I don't know. I couldn't get a good look at them, Jingles. Maybe we better go see Race Taggart tonight after all.
1: What for?
0: He just might have some facts that would help us figure out what's going on around here.
2: Hey, Gog, I didn't know you were headed for these parts, but I've been thinking about sending for you for some time now.
0: That's so? What was your reason, Mr. Taggart?
2: Well, somebody's been stealing the gold we hauled down from the High Pocket Mine.
1: Why, Bill, that's just the same thing that...
0: Jingles, let's just listen to Mr. Taggart.
2: Hey, you heard this before, Hickok?
0: Well, just a rumor.
2: Well, it's true. Mike McGinty, he's our wagon driver, has been held up 4 times in the last 3 months. We've lost over $40,000 in gold.
1: $40,000? Why, that'd buy me half the land in New Mexico. Who's pulling these stick-ups, Mr. Taggart?
2: If I knew that, I'd have plugged them long before now. I own half the High Pockets. It's my gold they're taking off that wagon. Half of it, anyway.
0: You own half the mine?
2: That's right. The other half is owned by my two partners, Shad Martin and Al Jackson.
1: Well, do you trust them?
0: Now, Jingles, that's
2: As a matter of fact, Hickok, Jingles might not be throwing too wide a loop at that. Shad's all right, but... I've been watching Jackson for some time.
3: Mr. Hickok! Mr. Hickok! Mike McGinney's just come in from the mine road. He's been robbed again of all the gold.
1: Holy horned toads, Bill. While we've been sitting here chattering like a couple of silly chipmunks, somebody's gone and robbed McGinney.

0: Hey, Bill, look at the bullet holes in the side of that wagon.
1: Yeah, Jingles. Let's see what the driver has to say.
0: Sure, here he is.
1: You're the driver of this wagon, mister?
2: Yeah, that I am, Bo. Lucky to be here to tell you so. Mike McGinty's the name. Who be you?
1: Hickok's my name, United States Marshal.
2: Be you the one they call Wild Bill Hickok?
1: Some folks do.
2: And then if you're so all-fired wild, why weren't you on hand when them bushwhacking howl hoots held me up and took my strongbox with the gold?
0: Now, just a minute here, Pop. Watch out who you're talking to like that.
1: Hold it, Jingles.
2: Who's your bear grease friend, Hickok?
1: My deputy, Jingles.
2: Blowed up like a poison pup. Better stand him in the creek before he founders.
0: Why, you pint-sized salamander, hold your tongue before I douse your rattling head in the watering trough.
1: Jingles, go sit down while I ask McGinty some questions.
2: Yes, go sit on a horseshoe nail.
0: Doggone it, that little old warthog can't talk to me like that.
1: Now, Mike, how many men held you up?
2: I don't know. Could have been 2 or 20. It was dark.
1: Where'd they stop you?
2: About 3 miles out of town to the north, near the camel humps. First, a burst of gunfire, then a voice says, "Hold the wagon!" And the hauls my string to a stop.
1: Then what?
2: Well, another voice yells out, "Throw off the strong box with the gold." Man, I does. Then the first voice yells, "Now get them cayuses moving." And I does it with these varmints shooting up the wagon as I went. Never got close enough for me to see even a shadow of them.
1: This has happened to you before, I hear.
2: Yeah. Said Dad burned off and I'm getting to expect it.
1: You got no idea of who's pulling these stick-ups?
2: Nope.
1: You mean you have no idea or... You just won't tell.
2: Well, sometimes a man keeps his hide by keeping his mouth shut.
1: And sometimes a man goes to jail for the same thing. I'll see you later, McGinty. Right now, I've got a few things to catch up on.
0: Well, let's get over to the hotel and get some sleep.
1: Well, I want to see Race Taggart for a minute, then we'll go up and hit the hay.
0: Well, let's hurry. I'm plumb sleepy.
1: Jingles, that wagon.
0: Get out of the way, Bill. That's a runaway. Bill, that runaway team darn near got us.
1: That was no runaway, Jingles. That man was driving those horses.
0: He was? You mean he was trying to run us down?
1: That's just what I mean, partner. That makes twice tonight somebody's tried to get us.
0: You know, Bill, I'm getting the idea somebody around here don't like us.
1: You know, you could be right. Come on, we'll go see Taggart. And Jingles, don't say anything about that wagon. I'd rather figure that one out by myself.
3: Well, Hickok, did you talk to McGinty?
1: Yeah, I talked to McGinty, and I'm inclined to think he's a pretty smart boy.
3: What do you mean by that, Hickok?
1: He's smart enough to throw down a strong box full of gold instead of getting a stomach full of lead. And he's smart enough to keep his mouth shut.
3: I guess that's the way he's lived so long.
0: Well, now, if you ask...
1: I didn't, Jingles.
0: Oh.
1: Nothing more you can tell us about those gold robbers, is there?
3: No, Hickok. I just know they're driving us out of business. I've been out of town a good deal, so I don't get all the dirt. But then being a detective is not my line. I leave that to men like you.
1: Well, in the morning, I'll ride out to the spot where McGinty was held up, just to nose around a little. See you when I get back. Come on, Jingles, let's get some sleep.
0: Now, that's what I like to hear. Feather bed here, I...

0: Bill, you're getting harder and harder to figure out. First you tell me I'm going up to bed. Then we go right out the back way, get on our horses, and start riding again. I'm getting more saddle sores than my horse.
1: Ooh. There's a spot, Jingles. There's the camel humps McGinney was talking about.
0: Oh, what are we doing out here in the middle of the night?
1: Jingles, would you recognize your horse's tracks among a lot of others?
0: Why, sure I would. By the way, he throws his right front foot.
1: Then look around for some of them. Break off a piece of that juniper bush and light a torch.
0: Okay.
1: Yeah, that's it.
0: Now we look for horse tracks. But, Bill, that's silly. What would our horses be doing out here in a... Uh-oh. Bill, I found them.
1: I thought you would.
0: Here they are, your horses and mine. Hey, they've been here before.
1: But we haven't.
0: Of course we haven't.
1: Now we know our horses were stolen to keep us in town while somebody robbed McGinney.
0: We do?
1: Yes. Back in Taggart's office, you gave me an idea as to why that somebody wants gold.
0: I gave you an idea? Oh, yeah, I remember. I said that What did I say, Bill?
1: You said that $40,000 was enough to buy half the land in New Mexico.
0: That's right, I did.
1: What you didn't know was that it's up for sale.
0: Oh.
1: And that somebody is buying it with gold.
0: You don't say. Then you figured maybe there's a tie-up between this gold stealing here in Red Rock and the buying up of all the land in New Mexico?
1: There might just be, Jingles.
0: Bill, I want to ask you just one thing.
1: What's that?
0: Well, why were we going on through Red Rock heading west?
1: Well, I got a letter from a friend of mine asking me to come out and investigate some land-buying scheme.
0: In New Mexico?
1: In New Mexico.
0: Well, I'll be a hog-tight sand fleet. And we just stumbled saddle over apple cart onto...
1: Quick, Jingles! Back up in the rocks. We've got company. Just what I expected, but not so soon.
0: Well, will our horses be all right, Bill?
1: Yeah, they're back off the road. Now stop here.
0: Who do you think it is?
1: Be quiet and keep down.
0: Oh, why didn't I take up farming?
2: Them sunbaked rattlers. If I can find the gold, I'll make them squirm. Using me for a target and threatening me with lead poisoning if I talk.
0: Bill, that sounds like McGinney.
1: Shh. He's coming this way.
0: No, he's stopped and looking around. Bill, I gotta move. I'm getting cramped.
1: Quiet, Jingles.
0: Well, I'm sorry, Bill. I didn't mean to step on your foot.
1: You didn't step on my foot.
0: I did. Then whose is it?
1: What are you talking about?
0: A foot. Wait till I feel around here. Now, Bill, there's a... Oh, there's 2 feet. No, there's 3. Bill, somebody...
2: Who's up there? Come on out, you yellow varmints.
1: McGinney, don't shoot.
0: That trigger-happy tree-toad, I'll blast him. I'll just...
2: Fred, who is that knows me? Speak up. Speak up or I'll blow you out of them rocks.
0: It's Wild Bill Hickok and me, Jingles, you lop-eared loon. Put away that hog leg now, for you hurt somebody.
2: Marshal, what are you doing out here?
0: Looking for you, that's what. You dumped out there gold yourself and come back?
1: Shut up, both of you. Now listen.
0: Hey, more company. You know, it's getting as crowded here as a square dance on Saturday night.
1: Just stay down and listen. Be ready with your guns.
0: I'm ready. McGinney, one peep out of you and I'll just sit on you.
2: Oh, I'm quiet, you big water buffalo.
3: All right, now, fan out and pick up anything you left here earlier. Hickok's coming out here in the morning.
2: Wait, it's them. Come back for their gold. Stand aside, Marshal. I got me a score to settle.
1: Quiet, McGinney. Not yet.
3: Come on, Dogie. We'll get the strong about that.
0: Bill, did you hear that?
1: Yeah. Yeah, sounds like our men, all right.
2: All right, let's jump them then. What are we waiting on?
1: For one thing, we need the evidence. Wait till they get the gold, then we'll follow them and catch the big fish.
0: Well, for another thing, there's 10 of them, or I lost count.
3: All right, we got the gold. Now let's get out of here and head for the old mill.
2: Hey, they're getting away.
0: Quiet, you.
3: Who was this?
4: Somebody's in those rocks.
3: Hey, let's go.
1: Well, let them go, Jingles.
2: Are you loco, Hickok?
1: Not yet. Now, Jingles, light a match.
0: Well, all right, but I don't see... Holy horn toads, I plumb forgot about them 2 dud ones I left behind me.
1: All right, McGinney. Take a look. Who are those 2 men?
2: Them Shad Martin and Al Jackson, Marshal.
5: You know, there are 2 things I like about this Wild Bill Hickok show. I like the excitement, and I like the cereal that goes with it. Kellogg's Corn Pops. Just finished a whole box of this wonderful eating cereal that's already sweetened for you. You know, Wranglers, Kellogg's Corn Pops are hearts of corn, all puffed up big and crisp, with plenty of tasty sweetening on them. Now, you can eat them right out of the box by the handful or out of a bowl with milk. But don't go putting any sugar on them. No, sir, because like I just said, they've already got the sweetening right on them. Now, all you ranchers who are eating them right now, take a look at the bag inside the box. Looks like silver, don't it? Well, that bag's pure aluminum. Keeps Kellogg's Corn Pops fresh up to 10 times longer. And your mom will like this. That bag's wonderful for storing things in the refrigerator. And you just can't beat it for carrying sandwiches in, keeping them fresh and tasty. Now, don't go settling for one box of Corn Pops. The way your family's going to go for them, you're liable to miss out on some. Get your mom to load up big. Then out of the box or out of the bowl, you can have all the Kellogg's Corn Pops you want. And you'll want plenty. You know who loves Corn Pops. Kids love Pops. Moms love Pops. And Pops love Pops. Let's hustle on back to the show.
4: Jingles has just struck a match, and Wild Bill asked McGinty to identify the two dead men lying beside them in the rocks. McGinty takes one look and says that they are Race Taggart's partners in the High Pockets Mine Company, Shad Martin and Al Jackson.
1: Why didn't you tell me about them back in town, McGinty?
2: Well, I didn't know about them, Marshal.
0: You're lying, McGinty.
1: Never mind, Jingles.
2: Well, if I'd have told you then, they'd have shot me too, Hickok.
1: All right, I'll give you one more chance. Can you take us to the mill without being seen in the moonlight?
2: Just as safe and sure as a woodchuck, Marshal. Now just follow close behind me and we'll be there before you can say Mother McGinty's goat. Here's the mail, Marshal.
0: Bill, they're in there all right.
1: Yeah, listen.
3: Just about the time we got the gold, this guy yells back up in the rocks.
6: You lame brains. I told you before to be careful. This guy Hickok's no fool.
0: There, you said it.
6: And Hickok's hot on our trail. Why do you think I had you steal his horses? Just to cover this thing tonight. It was a payoff. Now we'll have to lay low until he leaves. Then we can all go to New Mexico and live like kings. The mine's cleared up. We've got all the gold. We've got Martin and Jackson out of the way. I'll take care of you all from here out.
1: Not from where you're going, Race. You won't take care of them.
6: Where's Hickok? Shoot him, you fools!
0: Now, let's don't anybody lose their heads. I got an awful itch in my trigger finger.
6: And I'll get Hickok myself!
1: That was your last bid, Race. Reckon you and your boys can load those boxes of gold on your horses and pack it back into town for us.
0: Yeah, and then we can pack you all off to the calaboose.

0: Well, it all turned out right fine. Now, I suppose you'll be heading on again, Mr. Hickok.
1: Yes, Belle, we've got to hit the trail.
0: Well, do you have to take Jingles with you? I'd be right proud to look after him.
2: Well, now, Miss Belle, that's right nice of you, but then, oh, well, who'd look after Wild Bill?
0: Why, he looks like he could look after himself. But you, Jingles, why, you're just like a young colt.
2: Oh.
0: You said yourself you wanted to settle down.
2: Well, no, ma'am. Leastways, not till the rest of the varmints like Race Taggart are put away in jail like he is. Come on, Bill, let's get to riding before I get talked into something I just can't talk my way out of.

0: And now, here are the stars of Wild Bill Hickok, Guy Madison, and Andy Devine.
1: We're mighty glad you could be with us today, folks, and we hope to see you around the diggings next week.
2: Yeah, and if there's any digging to do, you know who'll have to do it.
1: Well, if you're digging into Kellogg's Corn Pops, we'll both be doing it, right?
2: Right. It's the great new cereal with the sweetening already on it.
1: You bet it is. Andy and I think Corn Pops are great. So long.
2: See you next week.
0: Yes, sir. Be sure to listen next week at this same time on this same station when Kellogg's Corn Pops brings you transcribed another exciting story of Wild Bill Hickok, starring Guy Madison and Andy Devine in person. Today's cast included Virginia Gregg, Forrest Lewis, Lou Krugman, Barney Phillips, and Jack Moyles. Our director is Paul Pierce, music by Dick Orant. This is a David Heyer production. This is Charlie Lyon reminding you, kids love Pops, moms love Pops, Pops love Pops. Kellogg!

0: down.
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4: Captain Tex Bradford and Jerry Hall are certainly in an exciting spot now. Two of the Euclidean scientists, Cheops, the master builder, and Thales, the chief electrician of the underwater city, have taken Jerry and Tex for a test run in one of the rocket-propelled airships of the Euclideans. All has been going very smoothly, with nothing worse than amazement happening to our friends. But now, a new note has crept into the proceedings. There is a disturbance on the radiograph. Someone is on their course. The beam signal from Euclidea is not interrupted. Therefore, another aircraft of some type must be in the air, ahead of them and above them. But that's impossible. Their delicate instruments don't register the presence of any other plane. Let's see what the scientists can do about this.
5: Oh, gee, what are you going to do about it?
6: There seems little to do at the moment.
7: But if someone is on this course, isn't there danger of our running into them?
8: There is the pleasant possibility of our doing that.
5: Pleasant possibility? Running into another airship 40,000 feet in the air and going 800 miles an hour?
8: Captain Bradford.
7: Yes?
8: Is there any type of aircraft in your world which might be cruising at an altitude of 40,000 feet over this location in the South Pacific Ocean?
7: Not a chance.
8: We will continue to climb steadily.
5: Don't forget Chief 47's orders. He said not to go over 50,000 feet and not to get more than 100 miles from the position of Euclidea.
6: We do not require your assistance, Hall. The orders were clear to us.
7: Jerry was only thinking about making G-47 angry. He's bad enough at any time.
8: Silence. The radio beam is fading out.
5: It's gone now. What does that mean?
6: I am not sure.
5: Oh, boy. Did you hear that, Tex? There's something that one of these Euclideans is not sure about.
8: This is indeed most unusual.
7: Well, do we just sit here and comment on it while we race along towards danger to 1,000 miles an hour?
8: You will be so good as to remember that our course lies in a circle over the undersea city of Euclidea. If this obstacle remains on our course, it can mean but one thing. Another aircraft of some strange type is also on the same course, describing the same circle.
5: You mean somebody's chasing us?
7: Oh, we're chasing them?
6: Something of that nature.
8: Thales, you will conserve your power. Prepare to stabilize this plane with the helium escape valves and check our position.
6: Right.
7: Seems to be something going on here, Jerry.
5: It sure looks like it.
8: Every instrument on board this plane is distorted.
6: Your proof?
8: Look downward.
5: Yeah. Look, Tex. There's the ocean.
7: Sure is, Jerry. We're only a few thousand feet above it.
8: I cannot understand this.
7: Well, how do we get home?
6: I will attempt to communicate with Euclidea. Strata plane X1 to Euclidea. Requesting bearings. Strata plane X1 to Euclidea. Check our beam and give us our position.
5: Oh, boy. We're lost.
8: We are. Very definitely lost. Our instruments have all failed. Our altimeter shows 43,000 feet. We are actually about 4,300 feet above the water.
7: Well, this seems like a good time for a little simple navigation with the sun.
6: That would be the answer, indeed, if it were not for the fact that we have no idea as to where Euclidea lies in relation to our present position.
5: But we can't be over 100 miles from it.
8: We should not be over 100 miles from Euclidea. We may be nearer 500.
7: Oh, I see what you're getting at. If our instruments are all wrong, we may not have been describing a circle at all.
5: Oh, but Tex, we only had fuel enough for 500 miles. If we're going 400 miles in a straight line, how do we get home?
7: Looks like we may have to walk.
6: That will hardly be necessary, but we would have to ask for aid from the city.
5: Huh. I'll bet G-47 would like that.
8: G-47 would find a number of ways to make life most unpleasant for us if such were the case.
7: Yes, and he's good at that.
9: 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You will proceed, Thales.
5: Gee, the girl commander.
8: Silence.
5: Euclidea.
8: You will make the report, Thales.
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9: Your beam is being checked. 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
9: What power are you using on your voice transmitter?
6: 25 watts.
9: Your graph is being calibrated. Here is the result. Your command lies approximately 125 miles from Euclidea.
6: What are G-47's instructions?
9: You will proceed at full speed toward Euclidea. Maintain your present altitude. Report when fuel exhausted. When you complete that report, you will descend and submerge at once. Aid will be dispatched at this time. Lay your course due east. That is all.
6: One moment, Commander. We have no compass. Everything on the control panel is useless.
9: if you do not know how to navigate a true course in broad daylight with the sun shining brightly, perhaps Captain Bradford will assist you. That is all.
5: Oh, boy. Did that girl commander tell you that time?
7: Careful, Jerry.
6: You will learn to hold your tongue, young man. Keops, full speed forward. Due east. Run to the exhaustion of our fuel.
8: Full speed. Due east. Very well.
7: I'll be glad to help you navigate if you want me to, Thales.
6: I could easily request a radio beam from Euclidia if it were necessary.
5: Well, if you can't tell which direction is east, I'd say it was kind of necessary right now.
6: Silence.
5: Sorry.
8: Our course is now due east. We are accelerating rapidly.
6: Very well. Continue so.
7: What happens when we run out of fuel?
8: We will take advantage of our altitude to progress as far as possible along our course, then settle to the surface and submerge.
5: Yeah, and wait there for G-47 to come out and give us plenty of trouble.
6: I think G-47 will have other things to think about. That girl's submarine commander will require his attention for her impertinence to me.
7: G-47 may not look at it that way. We have found that girl commander most intelligent.
8: You have also found her most helpful on occasion, have you not?
7: What?
5: Gee, do you suppose G-47 suspects?
7: Watch it, Jerry.
5: Oh, yeah. Oh, sorry.
8: Yes, my foolish young man. G-47 not only suspects, he knows.
7: Knows what?
8: That the girl in question, the finest and most trusted submarine commander in our colony, deliberately aided your party in your two escapes from the island.
7: You mean G-47
5: knows? Jax, don't let these fellows kid you. That girl didn't help us a bit. That's just imagination.
8: Yes.
7: Yes, there's a mistake somewhere.
6: There is indeed, but that mistake will be rectified upon our return to Euclidia.
5: Well, don't you do anything to get that girl in bed. She's a friend of ours.
8: Just as I thought.
5: Oh, gee, I'm sorry, Tex.
7: Never mind, Jerry. I don't think we could tell these men anything they don't know already.
6: That is your most intelligent observation to date, Captain.
7: Well, I suggest you stop worrying us and give your attention to getting this crippled ship home.
8: While you are making suggestions, you might offer one as to the cause of this condition. You are here at the request of G-47, who, for some reason, believed you might prove valuable in such a predicament as this.
7: If you want my advice, you can have it.
6: We will listen.
7: Well, in the first place, are these ships comparatively new? By that, I mean, how many long cruises have you made in them under various conditions?
8: These planes have been out rarely. There is no necessity of running exhaustive tests on anything of Euclidean invention. Our machines are perfect.
5: Yeah. Like the way this ship is acting today.
6: This was unavoidable.
7: Nothing is unavoidable. G-47 is the author of that remark. I think you'll find that your tempered copper is much too fine a conductor to be highly successful as a material used throughout the ship. Instruments will all react to magnetism under certain conditions, and even the cases containing these instruments are of copper.
8: That will substantiate a claim I made at the time Thales insisted that my tempered copper was the material for this work. I disagreed with him.
6: The copper has nothing to do with this condition, related to it in no possible... Oh, yes, that could be those fins. They are copper with a steel core.
7: And nearly anything wrapped around a steel core would make a fine magnet in a ship full of electricity.
5: Well, I'll bet that's it. The instruments were all right when we were on the water, and those wings were folded back into the sides of the ship.
8: If that were the case, how do you account for the fact that numerous trips have been made in ships such as this one, and the instruments worked perfectly?
7: Well, I can't explain that yet, but give me time to take one of these things to pieces when we get back to Euclidia, and I'll find out where the weak points are.
9: Commander, S-1 to rocket plane. S-1 calling Thales in straight-up plane.
6: Silence. Thales to Commander S-1. Ready.
9: You will continue to transmit continuously. Your graph will be run and your position corrected.
6: Position is correct as last given on course 1 east to Euclidia.
9: You are not on course 1 east. Directional prism reflectors fail to locate you. Continue transmitting.
6: Very well. We are proceeding at full speed along a course believed to be due east to Euclidia. Altitude about 4,000 feet. Fuel for approximately 50 miles. Is there any further information I can give you?
9: You may cease transmission. Your graph has been calibrated. You are 7 degrees off your course.
6: Impossible.
9: You are 7 degrees north of your course. You will make this correction immediately.
6: Very well.
9: Proceed along course. Notify me immediately when fuel exhausted. I am leaving at once. That is all.
5: Hey, that girl is coming out after us with her submarine.
8: Obviously so.
7: This is getting to be a habit. It'll make the third time she's dragged us to the island.
6: It will be a comparatively simple task on this occasion. We should reach the surface of the water within 25 miles of Euclidia.
8: if that sound has any significance. Your latest observation is faulty, Thales.
6: Yes, that was bad. We are losing headway. We must take advantage of this altitude and glide down.
5: What was that noise?
8: The last of the gas leaving the fuel chambers. We are without fuel.
7: And we're a lot more than 25 miles from Euclidea.
8: Only less than 75 miles.
5: Hey, we're going down mighty fast. How can you land this thing without power?
7: Right, Jerry. We haven't enough wing surface for a glide. This thing's dropping like a bullet.
6: I will now compensate for that.
5: Oh, boy. Did we bounce that time? Hey, what did we hit?
8: That sudden jar was caused by the release of the helium cylinders. The outer shell of this plane is now expanding.
7: Expanding?
8: Precisely.
7: You mean that you release...

0: release of the helium cylinders. The outer shell of this plane is now expanding.
1: Expanding?
0: Precisely.
1: You mean that you release compressed helium into the outer shell, and that it is pliable enough to expand and carry our weight as it lighteth an airship?
0: Precisely.
2: Well, it's a good trick if it works, but it looks to me like we're starting down again, and mighty fast, too.
3: What? Yes, we are falling again. I will release the reserve supply of helium.
2: Hey, you have to do that so rough?
1: It's better to flatten out up here than it is to hit the water at the speed we were making.
0: We are gaining speed again. We are not being supported.
3: Yes, something vital has failed.
2: You mean we're falling? You can't stop it?
1: Steady, Jerry. What's to be done, Thales?
3: I have exhausted every means at my command.
1: How about you, Cheops?
0: There is nothing more to be done.
1: What'll be our speed when we hit that water?
0: The least we may hope for is a speed of 75 miles an hour.
2: 75 miles an hour? But, hey, we can't land that fast. We're going pretty near straight down. Well, that's going to smash the ship to pieces.
1: Right it will, Jerry. This is once the Euclidean perfection has failed, and failed plenty.

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1: £31.5, £32, £33, £35, £40 and £10 is £50, and £50 is a pound. 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

0: You know, some marmalades get some of their tang from added flavoring. 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
5: I hope you're not hungry, dear Henry, dear Henry. I've just burned the roast and I've ruined the spuds.
6: Well, that's a nice thing, isn't it? After I've been working...
5: Henry, I've got me secret supply.
6: You don't mean...
5: Polo mints.
6: Yum, yum.

Shanghai's long-lost son, Ronald. While he was packing, Shanghai Lil dropped in and asked to go with him. When Jim refused, Shanghai Lil was furious and left the apartment, vowing she never wanted to see Jim again. Later, Peter Hawkins goes to see Bhutan, the Indian hunter who had told him about his missing son being seen in India. Bhutan tells Hawkins that he might have been mistaken about the identity of the boy. And when Hawkins leaves, after telling Bhutan that Jungle Jim is going to lead the search, the Indian telephones his henchman, Gunga Dora, that the Society of the Tiger's Claw must prevent Jungle Jim and Hawkins from leaving India alive. The thrilling adventures of Jungle Jim are pictured each Sunday in the Comic Weekly, the world's greatest pictorial supplement of humor and adventure. The Comic Weekly, each page printed in full colors, is distributed everywhere as an integral part of your Hearst Sunday newspaper.

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1: Presenting the adventures of Jungle Jim. Last week, Jungle Jim started to get ready for his expedition to India to look for Peter Hall.

0: And now we continue our story. It is the day after Jungle Jim, Kolo, and Peter Hawkins left Shanghai on the start of their search for Ronald Hawkins. While Jim's plane is winging its way to India, let us drop into the office of Mr. Cooper of the American Consulate in Shanghai.
1: Well, this is a surprise, Miss DeVril.
2: Is it?
1: I should say so. I never expected to have the pleasure of a call from the most famous woman secret agent in the Orient. Here, take this chair.
2: Thanks. Well, to tell you the truth, Mr. Cooper, I never expected to have to call on you.
1: No, why?
2: I don't mean that quite like it sounds. Forgive me, I'm a little upset.
1: Is that so? Oh, what's the matter?
2: Oh, it's my own fault, I guess.
1: Excuse me, but I don't yet understand.
2: It's about Jim.
1: Jungle Jim Bradley?
2: Yes.
1: Well, for heaven's sake, what's happened to him? Tell me.
2: Well, I don't know that anything's happened to him, except that he left Shanghai last night in a chartered plane.
1: Oh, I was afraid you'd heard he'd cracked up.
2: It's me that's cracked up, Mr. Cooper.
1: I'm afraid I don't know what you mean.
2: You see, it's a simple case of love.
1: What? Well, say, this is news. You and Jim Bradley in love with each other.
2: Now, hold your horses. Don't go broadcasting any news flashes just yet.
1: But you said that...
2: I said it was a case of love, but I didn't say anything about Jim being in love with me.
1: Oh. Oh, I'm sorry, Mr. Real. It's a sort of one-sided affair, huh?
2: Yeah. With Shanghai Lil, the woman who thought she knew men, carrying the torch. And that's a laugh for you.
1: Oh, I wouldn't say that.
2: No, you wouldn't. You're too diplomatic. Well, Jim and I had a little quarrel yesterday. That is, I got mad and ran out on him.
1: I see.
2: Later, I thought he might come around to my apartment and try to make up before he left for India.
1: But he didn't go to see you, I take it.
2: You take it just right. He never showed up. Jim didn't tell me exactly what time he was taking off, but about midnight I went to the airport. They told me he'd gone.
1: Yes, he took off for Mandalay about 11.
2: Oh, you saw him take off?
1: No, but that was the time he'd set. I was with him when he chartered the plane. In fact, I helped him get it.
2: Oh, I see. Well, that's it. I'd hoped that you were with him when he took off and
1: then that he'd sent a message to you. Is that it?
2: Yeah. Silly of me, wasn't it? Well, Mr. Cooper, the first reason for my visit here has proved a flop. But I'm hoping the second won't be.
1: What's the second reason?
2: I want an assignment that will take me to India.
1: What?
2: Can you give me one? Anything so I can get to where Jim is. Well,
1: Mr. Real, I'm terribly sorry, but...
2: I get it. Not a chance.
1: No, I'm afraid not.
2: Well, I won't take up any more of your time. But if you should hear of anybody wanting a female agent to go to India, money no object, will you let me know?
1: There's a chance for you to follow Jim. You bet I'll let you know.

0: After landing at Hong Kong to refuel, Jungle Jim's plane continues on its journey toward Mandalay. As we pick it up now, our friends are flying over mountainous jungle country. Hawkins turns to Jim and asks,
1: I say, Jim, where do you think we are now?
2: Well, from the looks of things down there, Peter, I shouldn't be surprised if we're flying over some part of Burma. Huh? I'll go ask the pilot. Oh, pilot, are we into India yet?
3: Yes, sir, Mr. Bradley. This India.
2: How much further have we to go before we get to Mandalay?
3: We'll be in Mandalay Airport in about 1-2 hours.
2: Okay, pilot, thanks. Said in about 2 hours, Peter.
1: 2 hours, eh? Ain't these flying machines wonderful? I was just thinking how long it'd take Jenny, my old cab horse, you know. How long it'd take Jenny to get us there.
2: I don't mean any disrespect to Jenny when I say this, Peter, but I don't think she'd ever make it.
1: Well, why not, I'd like to know. You ought to see us speak up Ludgate Hill, even with 6 o'clock traffic.
2: You don't seem to realize there aren't any paved streets down there below us for Jenny to streak up.
1: Huh?
2: That's all rocks and swamps and tangled jungle. It's a slow process getting from one place to another.
1: You don't say. Well, it don't look like it from up here, does it?
2: No, it certainly does. Well, say, what's the matter with that engine?
1: Oh, blimey, don't tell us we ain't never going to get to Mandalay.
2: I'll go find out what's happening. Pilot, what's the matter with that engine?
3: I think there is a leak in gasoline line. We'll have to make forced landing.
2: Okay, but make it as near to a village or camp as you can.
3: We'll try.
2: Look out on your side, Peter.
1: Right.
2: We must watch for some sign of civilization. Boy, if we have to land in the middle of the jungle, it's practically suicide for us.
1: I'm keeping my eyes peeled, Governor.
2: And I'll watch on my side over here.
1: Jim.
2: Huh?
1: Jim, look here. Where's that smoke coming from?
2: Lean back and let me see. But by Jove, that looks like a village down there. Pilot, see that smoke over there to the right?
3: And see.
2: Let's come down near that.
3: Yes, sir, Mr. Bradley. Can do.
2: Keep everything course, Peter. Here's where we either land right side up or just land.
1: Right you are, Governor.
2: Here we go.

0: At the very moment of the airplane crash in the jungles, the Indian hunter, Bhutan, is having a conversation with a fellow countryman back in Shanghai.
1: And so you see, Ganga Doro, why I sent for you.
2: Yes, Bhutan. The situation is indeed grave.
1: If our Society of the Tiger's Claw fails to stop Hawkins from finding his son...
2: Pardon, Bhutan, but I cannot understand why you ever told him his son was alive in Burma.
1: I did not intend to, Ganga Doro. But when I saw how broken up the old beggar was, I thought it might be some comfort to him to know at least that his son was not dead. But Jungle Jim Bradley has changed all that.
2: Yes, Jungle Jim is a man to fear.
1: You are right, Ganga Doro. As long as he is free, our Society of the Tiger's Claw is in danger of being exposed, and our own lives hang by thread.
2: If Jungle Jim should find out our connection with the son of Peter Hawkins...
1: Be quiet. His walls have ears. Do you suppose I haven't thought about that ever since he was here? I have gone nearly mad thinking about it.
2: What are we to do? I told you Jungle Jim and Hawkins have left by plane for India, and yet you sit here...
1: Those two men must be stopped before they reach their destination.
2: But just saying so isn't going to stop them.
1: You think I haven't made any move to have them stopped?
2: What have you done?
1: I sent a message to the Tiger's Claw to trap them in the jungle.
2: Good.
1: Their doom is sealed.
2: I should feel better if we were there to see that your order is carried out.
1: We will see. Get our plane ready. You and I shall go to Burma and see that Jungle Jim Bradley never brings Hawkins and his son together.

0: Back in the jungles of Burma, Jungle Jim, Peter Hawkins, Kolu, and the Chinese pilot get out of their plane after their forced landing.
1: Everybody all right?
2: Yes, I guess so, Governor. I've still got two arms and two legs.
1: Kolu, you okay?
3: Yes, it's one, Jim. Kolu, all right.
1: You all right, pilot?
4: Yes, Mr. Bradley. Think so. Thank you very much.
1: Well, I guess you'd better look the plane over, pilot. Mr. Hawkins and I will try to see what village that is over there.
4: Will do.
1: Well, come on. Out we get. You help the pilot, Kolu. Come along, Peter.
2: Blimey, that China boy pilot is a good one. How he got us down here in the jungle without smashing us to pieces is more than I know.
1: Well, you see, for one thing, the pilot let the tail skid take the worst of the bump. Kept our nose in the air when he set us down so the propeller wouldn't crack up.
2: Well, you couldn't prove it by me, Governor. The ground was coming up at me too blinking fast.
1: Hope we can get patched up enough to get us to Mandalay.
2: Yes, Governor. And down to Hyde. We might as well be in Shanghai. There's this here piece of the wilderness for all the nearer we are to finding my boy Ronnie.
1: Well, it certainly looks that way, Peter. But don't be discouraged. We'll probably have more setbacks than this before we're through with our search.
2: Oh, of course we will, Governor. I'm sorry if I seem to grasp an Englishman's privilege, you know. But I'm a bit keyed up like, being so near to the country where Ronnie was lost.
1: You must remember, Peter, Upper Burma is one big-sized piece of land. It's going to be quite a job locating the section in which your son was last seen.
2: Yes, I know.
1: Well, here's some sort of a road, Peter. It must lead to the village over there.
5: Yes, so it looks like.
1: Here comes a woman. Maybe she can tell us where we are.
2: Blimey, and it's a white girl, too.
1: So she is. Boy, I hope she speaks English.
6: Of course I speak English. I was born in New York City.
1: Born in...
6: Yes.
1: Say, what are you doing in this jungle country, miss?
6: Well, I'm a medical missionary.
1: Oh, you are?
6: Yes. This is the district in which I work, though my headquarters base is really in Mandalay.
2: Mandalay?
6: Mm-hmm.
2: Governor, the Chica tell us how to get there.
1: Yes. You see, miss, we're flying to Mandalay. That is, we were flying.
6: Yes?
1: We had to make a forced landing. The plane is back there in the brush.
6: Well, how did you ever escape being killed in the crash?
1: Luck and a skillful pilot. I don't think the plane is badly damaged, that is, from the landing.
6: Good.
1: But there may be serious motor trouble. The pilot's checking things now.
6: Well, you all have my sincere congratulations.
1: Thanks. I wonder if you'd mind telling us where we are. What's the name of that village over there?
6: It's called Pansang. We're about 150 miles from Mandalay, that way.
2: That Chinese pilot was right then, Governor.
1: Yes, Peter. He said we had just about another hour or so of flying. Oh, but say, speaking of names, I think introductions are in order. I'm Jim Bradley.
6: Well, how do you do, Mr. Bradley? My name is Myra Trent.
1: Oh, Miss Trent, this is Peter Hawkins.
7: That is.
6: Hawkins?
1: Yes.
6: Oh, excuse me for staring, Mr. Hawkins, but this happens to be the second time someone named Hawkins has appeared mysteriously out of the jungle.
2: Well, my name's a bit unusual around here, I suppose, miss.
6: Yes.
2: But me back in dear old England.
6: England?
2: Yes, miss.
6: Not London, by any chance?
2: Yes, miss, London's my home.
6: Well, isn't that odd? The other Mr. Hawkins is from London, too.
2: The other Mr. Hawkins?
1: Say, wait a minute. Where did you meet this other Hawkins?
6: Why, right here in Pansang. He was a patient of mine.
1: Miss Trent, this is terribly important to us. You say he was a patient of yours?
6: Yes, poor man. He was suffering from shell shock from the World War.
2: Shell shock? He's suffering from... Strike me blind, Governor. Do you suppose...
1: We'll find out, Peter. Miss Trent, what was this man's first name?
6: Why, his first name was Ronald.
8: Does this mean that at last Peter Hawkins is about to locate his son, Ronald? The adventures you have just heard dramatized will be shown in full action pictures in the Comic Weekly, the big comic weekly distributed with your Hearst Sunday newspaper everywhere. In the world's greatest supplement of humor and adventure, the Comic Weekly, you will find all the famous characters who live in the world of color pictures. 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See all these famous characters in your copy of next Sunday's Comic Weekly. And don't forget our date next week, same time, same station, for a continuation of the adventures of Jungle Jim.

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1: From the heart of the jungle comes the savage cry of victory. This is Tarzan, Lord of the Jungle. From the black core of dark Africa, land of enchantment, mystery, and violence, comes one of the most colorful figures of all time, transcribed from the immortal pen of Edgar Rice Burroughs. Tarzan, the bronzed white son of the jungle. And now, in the very words of Mr. Burroughs, the story of the curse of the pharaohs.
2: Once Tarzan's curiosity had taken him to distant lands, to America, to England, to France. But in recent years, he had remained in the jungle that had been his birthplace and his home. And with each succeeding year, the veneer of culture grew less apparent, the deep core of savagery more pronounced. And Tarzan's friend, Captain Lawrence of the governmental police, worried about this change in Tarzan. He used every device at his command to bring the jungle man into contact with civilized people. And it was Captain Lawrence's letter that had brought the Lord of the Jungle to the expedition camp near El Amun, in a small oasis of the great Libyan desert.
3: Halt! Halt!
4: Yes, I shall halt, but take that bayonet from my ribs.
3: We have had much trouble in our camp. We are wary of strangers. What do you want?
4: This is the camp of Dr. Erickson?
3: Aywa, it is.
4: Then take me to his tent at once, will you?
3: You are a friend of Moalem Erickson?
4: I've never met Dr. Erickson, but I have a letter to him from my friend Captain Lawrence. He said it was most important that I come here at once.
3: Then you are Tarzan?
4: Yes.
3: But Dr. Erickson! Dr. Erickson! Moalem! Tarzan is here! The man you wait for has arrived! But Dr. Erickson and his daughter have waited long for your arrival. They will be most happy.
5: He has come, Ilse. He will make us famous after all these years.
6: Isn't it wonderful? Had we not met Captain Lawrence, perhaps we might never...
4: Dr. Erickson,
6: No, don't say a word.
5: That is right. Just stand there. Let us examine you.
4: Examine me?
5: Hush! Not a word.
6: Father, notice the head form. As perfect as any of the more advanced ethnic types.
5: And the body development, Ilse. The power and the ruggedness of the Neanderthal man with the refinement of a much later period.
6: And the total absence of Negroid features, despite his African habitat.
5: Mali, go into the equipment tent and get a pair of scissors.
3: Yes, Moalem. I hasten to do your bidding.
5: A lock of his hair should be examined minutely.
4: Dr. Erickson,
6: you see, Tarzan, an examination of the hair texture will be most important in classifying you.
4: Will one of you please tell me why I'm being examined like some rare animal?
5: Oh, I am sorry. Perhaps our enthusiasm has made us rude.
6: But after all, it is not every day in the week that scientists come across an important discovery.
5: That is right. Why, when Captain Lawrence first spoke of Tarzan of the Apes, we couldn't believe our ears. Imagine the offspring of jungle apes walking erect, learning to speak, adopting many
6: the
5: of the...
6: final proof of Darwin's theory.
4: Before you increase your hopes and my anger, I might tell you that I am not the offspring of apes.
6: What?
4: You see, my parents were marooned on the African coast many years ago, before I was born. They were killed when I was just an infant, and I was adopted by an ape tribe.
5: Adopted? Why, I was sure.
4: Yes, the apes raised me. They treated me like a baby of their own, taught me how to fight for survival. I lived as one of them. But I am not really one of them, except in spirit. I'm afraid you can't make me into a specimen for some museum.
6: I have never been so disappointed in my entire life.
4: Well, I shall leave now so that the cause of your disappointment is not
5: here. No, Tarzan, don't leave.
4: Why not?
5: Because you may yet be more useful to us than a museum specimen.
4: Oh, in what way?
5: Our little camp here, meant only for scientific research that can cause harm to no one, has recently become the object of some unexplainable hostility.
6: With your great strength and jungle cunning, you could help us, perhaps.
4: Just what is the nature of these hostilities?
5: Well, when we left Cairo, we had a complement of almost 20 Egyptian diggers, men engaged to help us in our archaeological work.
6: Excavating to find remnants of early civilizations.
4: Yes.
5: But one after another, the men have disappeared, frightened away by some power they refuse to divulge. Only Mauli, the Egyptian you spoke with when you first entered the camp, is left.
6: Aside from Arnold Brown, father's assistant.
4: Have you any clue to the disappearance of these men?
5: There was one note written on ancient parchment and fastened to the outside flap of my tent by a golden pin in the shape of the traditional scarab.
6: The image of the sacred beetle of Egyptian antiquity.
5: The note, written in early Egyptian characters, warned us to leave this small oasis at once, or bring down the curse of the pharaohs.
4: Naturally, the note bore no signature, huh?
5: Only the symbol of two entwined snakes, their fangs extended menacingly.
6: You see, Tarzan, we do need help. Please forgive the way we insulted you a few moments ago. Please remain with us.
5: Will you, Tarzan?
4: As I have explained, I am not a simian. But I do have the curiosity of the monkey, the ape's enjoyment of combat, and the gorilla's love of violence. I shall remain to fight these mysterious enemies.

0: In equatorial countries, there is little dawn nor dusk. The sun appears and disappears over the horizon quickly. Now night suddenly enveloped the small oasis where the expedition of Dr. Erickson had established headquarters. Outside the tent of the expedition's leader, Mauli, the faithful Egyptian servant, walked sentry duty. And inside the tent, Dr. Erickson, his daughter Ilsa, one of the doctor's young assistants, and Tarzan sat before a well-laden table.
1: I still can't get used to sitting cross-legged and eating from a table that's practically on the ground.
2: By the time you've made as many field trips to the Orient as I have, Ilsa, you will be used to many things.
3: And when you've lived in Egypt as long as I, you will find that the country's eating habits are more civilized than many of its customs.
4: You've lived here for a long time, Mr. Brown?
3: I've spent most of my life here. You see, Tarzan, my father was in the consular service, and I came to Egypt with him when I was only a child. Upon his death, I was adopted by an Egyptian family. I was educated in Cairo.
4: Well, then perhaps you have some explanation to offer concerning the threats and the disappearance of the native workers Dr. Erickson engaged in Cairo.
3: Well, strangely enough, although I've lived here most of my life, I didn't become interested in Egyptology until very recently.
2: He is very apt, though. A real addition to our group.
1: There's one thing I'm sure of, Tarzan. There's something located near this oasis that's important. Something that someone is anxious to keep hidden.
2: That must be the answer, for no one disturbed us until we reached here. And we were much more vulnerable while we were traveling.
4: Have you reported these strange occurrences to Captain Lawrence?
3: This is outside of his jurisdiction, Tarzan. Captain Lawrence has no authority here.
2: We have written to the gentleman through whom we obtained permission to explore. An extremely intelligent individual by the name of Ismail Farid. We expect some advice from him soon.
4: I think I will go outside now. I want to watch for any new threat.
3: Stay here and finish your meal, Tarzan. I've had quite enough to eat, and I'll take a turn around the camp before I retire. I'll let you know if I see anything out of the way.
4: All right. I'll visit with the Ericksons a little longer before I begin my vigil.
3: Yes, do that. I'll see you all in the morning. Good night, Tarzan. Dr. Erickson.
2: Good night.
3: Ilsa.
1: Good night.
4: Tell me about him, Doctor.
2: About Arnold Brown, the young man who just left?
4: Yes. How much do you know about him?
2: Nothing more than he told you. His father was an important diplomat. Arnold's lived here most of his life. He attended school in Cairo. He's recently become interested in Egyptology, the study of Egyptian antiquities.
1: I guess I was responsible for his employment. He's terribly attractive, isn't he?
4: Yes, and he wears such interesting jewelry.
1: Jewelry?
2: I have never noticed him wearing any jewelry. What are you referring to, Tarzan?
4: The ring he wears on his little finger.
1: I've never noticed it.
2: Nor I.
4: Well, perhaps he put it on only tonight, as a warning to me.
1: A ring? As a warning?
4: Yes. You see, it bears the symbol of the two entwined snakes.
1: What was that?
2: It sounded like Mauli.
4: The cry of death. I've heard it often.
1: Get out there. Find out what it is.
4: It's too late to save Mauli's life. The two snakes have resorted to murder.
2: Go into your tent, Ilsa. This is no sight for a woman.
5: The symbol of the snake. Carved into Mauli's forehead.
3: But I got here only a second or two after his scream. A moment before the rest of you.
4: Dr. Erickson, how could anyone have had time to cut that symbol in Mauli's forehead?
2: Perhaps with an ancient implement of torture, once used by early Egyptian religious fanatics. It is somewhat similar to a branding iron, but with a razor-sharp cutting edge.
5: I think you showed me one in a museum at home. Mm. It was used on traitors, wasn't it?
2: On those whom the high priest believed guilty of betraying religious secrets to non-believers or foreigners. But I am unfamiliar with any cult that used this particular symbol.
4: Perhaps Mr. Brown can explain it.
3: Me?
4: That ring you wear on your little finger. It carries the same symbol as that engraved upon Mali's forehead. Obviously placed there because of his loyalty to Dr. Erickson, a foreigner.
3: I had almost forgotten the ring. I found it this afternoon in the sand. I put it on my finger because, well, I guess that's a natural place to carry a ring.
4: Yes?
3: I headed for Dr. Erickson's tent to show it to him. I thought it might be the first clue to some undiscovered ruins near here.
2: But you didn't tell me about the ring, Arnold.
3: When I entered your tent, Tarzan was there.
2: Hmm.
3: You introduced us, but you didn't explain to me who Tarzan was. I didn't want to tell you about the ring in front of a stranger.
1: You knew about Tarzan's coming, Arnold?
2: We told about our conversation with Captain Lawrence concerning Tarzan of the Apes.
3: Exactly. Lawrence is an Englishman. He made up a ridiculous story about some aboriginal man he wanted you to meet. And then this Tarzan came here. Well, there's little aboriginal about him. It was a very easy thing for the Englishman to get one of his agents into our camp.
4: Do you hate the English?
3: I distrust them. Too many of Egypt's treasures are already in English museums.
4: Perhaps you came with Dr. Erickson to make sure no further treasures would be taken out of the country, huh?
3: That is the law here. No items of antiquity may now leave Egypt. I am not a policeman to enforce that law.
4: No, but you could be a member of some ancient cult determined to protect the property of the snake god, lest the government officials be lax.
1: That's a ridiculous accusation, Tarzan. Isn't it, Father?
2: Well, I don't know what to think, Ilse. We will give Mauli a decent burial, and then we will all retire for the night, taking turns standing guard. Perhaps in the morning these strange occurrences may be examined with calmer eyes.
3: I'll take the first shift as a sentry.
4: And I shall retire until it is my turn. But I warn you, Arnold Brown, I always sleep with one eye open.
0: Mauli was buried, and then the camp retired for the night. But despite the melodrama of early evening, the night hours passed without incident. Tarzan, pretending to sleep, peered out through a narrow slit in the flap of his tent. All was peaceful within the confines of the encampment. After 2 hours, Arnold Brown turned over the sentry duty to Tarzan. As night prepared to become morning, it became Arnold Brown's turn again. He wandered toward the edge of the oasis. He passed out of Tarzan's vision, obscured behind scrubby desert growth.
6: What was that? What has happened, Tarzan?
4: I don't know. Brown disappeared behind those bushes over there, and a moment later I heard that scream.
6: But nothing could have happened to Brown. I'm sure you were right when you suspected him.
4: No. No, I guess I was wrong. Look.
6: Arnold Brown. Dead.
5: What's happened?
6: Oh. I am sorry, my dear. I wish you hadn't seen him.
5: The sign of the snakes again.
4: But why did he come over here? Why did he wander away from his sentry post?
2: Well, perhaps he heard something and came over to investigate.
4: I heard nothing, and my hearing is most acute. Whoever killed him must have been lying in wait here, and when his act was done, he must have disappeared as though into a hole in the ground.
5: Look, the ring is gone from his hand.
6: If only he'd told us where he'd found it. It must have come from a hidden tomb or ruins near here somewhere.
5: Then we're going to find it. They're not scaring us away.
6: You are right, Ilse. If there's something worth discovering here, we are going to remain until we uncover it.
4: I know little of your science, Doctor, but you can count on my help.
7: I beg your pardon. What? I think all three of you would be acting more wisely were you to return to your respective homes.
4: Who are you? Where did you come from?
7: Are you going to do the honors, Dr. Erickson?
2: I...
7: Then permit me to make my own introduction, Tarzan. I am Ismail Farid. I have come here from Cairo to supervise any archaeological work and to protect the treasures of antiquity from foreign hands.

0: In just a moment, the dramatic conclusion of The Curse of the Pharaohs. Objects of antiquity may be taken out of Egypt only with the consent of its government. Indeed, excavation may not even be attempted without governmental approval. Ismail Farid, although not an official of the National Museum, was highly connected, and he was treated as an honored guest. Even the tragic death of Arnold Brown was cast aside in order to take Ismail Farid to the most comfortable tent of the camp, to prepare food for him, to make sure he was comfortable and reasonably contented. And only then did Tarzan and Dr. Erickson head back to the scene of the latest violence so they could prepare Arnold Brown's body for burial.
1: Well, I am glad we finally persuaded Issel to get some rest. You know, she was getting genuinely fond of Arnold.
2: He was very much attracted to her. I could tell that much.
1: You know, Tarzan, I had come to the conclusion that Arnold was involved in these strange happenings. It's too bad it required his death to clear him.
2: Well, all we can do now is to give him a decent burial.
1: Yeah, that is all we can do. I hate to go into these bushes and have to gaze on the poor boy again.
2: Suppose you just start to dig his grave, Dr. Erickson. I'll take care of the rest. The jungle has hardened me to gruesome sights.
1: No, I'll come into the brush and help you. After all, I... Tarzan!
2: What? It's Marty. It's gone.
1: Disappeared into thin air. But what possible reason could anyone have for removing it?
2: I don't know. Dr. Erickson, I do not have your knowledge or education, but many years among jungle people have taught me the ways of voodoo, native superstitions, and primitive ways. The early Egyptians shared many of the customs and beliefs of the jungle people.
1: What are you getting at?
2: Not too sure yet. But I want Ilsa and you to go along with a little plan I have.
1: What sort of a plan?
2: One that will permit us to investigate this mystery without Mr. Farid's supervision. Will Ilsa and you do as I suggest?
1: I am sure Ilsa will do anything that may help to solve the mystery, and I certainly will. After all, we have no desire to bring the curse of the pharaohs down upon our heads.
3: No, I cannot explain the strange disappearance of the body. But, of course, Egypt is a land of strange puzzles.
4: Well, I'm not going to wait for the solution of this one. I'm going to accept Tarzan's offer.
3: I did not hear of any offer on Tarzan's part.
2: I volunteered to take Dr. Erickson and Ilsa to Tripoli. They can board a ship there that will take them home.
3: But Cairo is so much closer. Why not...
4: Cairo is Egypt. And if I never see this country again, I'll be more than happy. Murders, disappearing bodies, all sorts of strange happenings... There was nothing in my college courses on archaeology that said anything about that.
3: You are most wise in leaving the land of the pharaohs, Ilsa. And you, Dr. Erickson?
1: My daughter's life is more important to me than the discovery of some new tomb or ruins. We shall leave as soon as we can pack our supplies.
2: Of course, without servants, this may take some little time.
3: Well, since you have decided to abandon any attempts at excavating this territory, there is no need for my presence. I shall leave now.
2: We bid you speed, Ismail Farid. You both gave excellent performances.
4: I don't know how I managed mine. Wild horses couldn't drag me away from here.
1: Farid's obvious relief at the news that we were leaving makes me sure that we're on the track of something important.
2: Well, we won't find it standing about talking. I have a feeling our friend will turn back long before he gets to Cairo. We better get started.
4: Tarzan, must we do our digging here, where Arnold was killed? Isn't some other spot just as likely?
2: Not if my theories are right. But perhaps you might try over by that big rock.
4: Why? The wife, Father, and I permitted ourselves to be ordered about. It's more than I can... Father!
1: Yes, my dear?
4: Father! Tarzan! Come quickly!
1: What is it, my dear?
4: This...
1: Why, an ivory-handled dagger. Where did you find it?
4: Almost directly at the base of the rock. He must have been lying here for countless years.
2: Is it very old, Doctor?
1: Let me examine it. Yes. A product of one of the very early dynasties. Probably made about 3,000 B.C.
2: Made almost 5,000 years ago, and it bears little sign of age. Yet it could have been held in someone's hand as recently as the time of Arnold's disappearance.
1: I don't think we can count on that. You see, Tarzan, it's because of Egypt's unusual climate that so many archaeological finds have been discovered here. Thousands of years have left many items completely unchanged.
4: Whole cities have been discovered, virtually intact, entirely beneath the sand.
1: Why, what's the matter, my dear?
4: I suddenly felt weak. I guess the worry and the excitement.
2: Oh, you've eaten nothing since last night. Rest for a moment, Ilsa. Lie down.
4: No, I'll be all right. Just lean back against the rock.
1: What? The rock! It's swinging open!
2: You must have accidentally touched some spot that caused it.
4: Look. A long corridor leading straight back.
1: Why?
4: A long hall. Pure gold. Look, Father.
1: Why? The characters on the sides of the walls. From the very earliest of the dynasties. Perhaps even from a pre-dynasty period.
2: Advance carefully.
1: Yeah.
2: It's more than possible that...
1: What?
2: Ilsa! Dr. Erickson!
4: Yes,
1: what is it? What is it?
2: The rock swung shut. We may be imprisoned here.
4: If it is open to let us in, it must open to let us out. We can find out about that later.
1: You cannot appreciate our feelings, Tarzan. This is the culmination of a lifetime's work. We will get out all right.
2: If we're lucky enough to find the one spot that yields to a touch, it won't be easy in the dark. Perhaps it may prove impossible.
1: You are right, of course. For the ancients' new engineering tricks, we have not even begun to learn in our present civilization.
4: But even life is less important than the thrill of such a discovery. We look for a means of escape later. Now we must explore this tomb.
1: If you want to, Tarzan, you can remain here while Ilse and I search the splendors created by men long since dead.
2: The native diggers who deserted you were not frightened away by men who died thousands of years ago. Nor did any men of 3000 B.C. kill Muli and Arnold. I shall come with you.
1: Look at the colors on these wall paintings, Tarzan. Not a sign of deterioration after all these years.
4: And the magnificence of the vases and the jewelry we found.
2: Oh, it is amazing.
1: And we haven't even reached the central room of the tomb yet. It is obvious that the mummies we have discovered are merely those of the wives of the pharaoh who is buried here.
4: Not even in the tomb of Tutankhamun were such rich treasures buried. He must have been a most important pharaoh.
1: Wait. This must be the entrance to the central room. The symbol of the king god is over the door.
2: Look, the sign of the two entwined snakes.
1: Yes, and the ancient lettering that proclaims this to be the final resting place of Zarides, snake king of the Egyptians.
4: There, the gem-encrusted coffin in the center of the room. Hurry.
1: Oh, this discovery will make my name go down with those of Rhein, Mariette, and Petrie as one of the great Egyptian archaeologists.
4: Tarzan, help me raise the lid of the coffin.
2: Raise it easily. Ilsa, your touch opened the tomb. You should have the first look.
4: All right. I stand on this stone step, and then I...
1: What is it?
2: Arnold Brown, wrapped like a mummy of antiquity. His clothing and ornaments, those of an ancient pharaoh.
1: Just someone who looks like him, you...
4: No, it is Arnold.
1: Oh.
4: Arnold, the sign of the snakes engraven on his forehead, and the wound is still fresh. Tarzan, what does it all mean?
2: Quiet. The chanting. Many people are coming.
1: Where can we hide?
2: There is no place to hide. Stand behind me. My knife may be of little protection, but they shall have to kill me before they...
5: Somebody's in our temple!
6: Infidels are waiting for us!
5: Silence, loyal subject authority!
3: So, you did not leave our land. You remained and found the entrance to the tomb of our god.
2: I warn you, Ismail Farid, my knife will plunge into the first person who attempts to attack us.
3: There will be no attack. You can do no further damage to us now. Ilse Erickson ended the days of our cult.
4: I ended the days?
3: Long have we, the sons of Zarades, kept this tomb inviolate. We have met here, determined to resist the interference of strangers. But now that is all past. This is no longer our meeting place. And you, Dr. Erickson, may claim as many of the treasures here as permitted by our government.
1: For that I am most thankful, but there is much I do not understand.
3: Zarades the First was once buried here, and so were his son and his son's son and others in a long and noble line. Other pharaohs succeeded the sons of Zarades to the throne of Egypt, But the Zaradis have always been the king gods to some of us. Until the death of the last one, last night.
4: Arnold Brown? Was he the last of the Zaradis?
3: Yes.
1: Why, I thought he was the son of a foreign diplomat.
3: He was. His grandfather revolted against the strict rules laid down for our gods. He left the country, but fate sent Arnold's father back as a member of a foreign consular service. It was necessary to kill him to secure Arnold.
2: It must have been your family that adopted Arnold.
3: Yes, but along with his royal blood, there flowed the blood of foreign lands. He, too, decided to cast off the responsibilities of a deity. He desired to marry you, Ilsa, and leave our land. It was necessary to kill him, to put to rest here the last of the kings of Zaradis.
1: May we leave here now, Ismail Farid?
3: Yes, go forth and permit us to hold the last of our religious rites. Then we shall turn ourselves over to the authorities. You, Doctor, may announce the finding of another symbol of a world that can never be again.
2: Yes, Ismail Farid. Many of the things we treasure fade with the passing years. But violence can never halt progress. And killings can never win a battle of the soul. It is a lesson I have learned in the jungle.

0: In just a moment, a preview of our next exciting story of Tarzan. Unaware of the fierce eyes that watch them from behind every rock and tree, the safari of the American plunges deep into the jungle. And what he cannot see, he refuses to believe. The mysteries of Africa have been highly overrated. But the mysteries and violence become real when he hears the throbbing of the voodoo drums, the chant of the savages, the incantations of the headhunters of Yambisi.
1: Tarzan, a transcribed creation of the famous Edgar Rice Burroughs, is produced by Walter White, Jr., prepared for radio by Bud Lesser, with original music by Albert Glasser. This is a Commodore production.

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0: You know, some marmalades get some of their tang from added flavoring. While Robertson's Golden Shred gets all of its tang from Seville oranges. What would you rather have for breakfast?
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They seek him here, they seek him there. Those Frenchies seek him everywhere. Is he in heaven? Is he in hell? That damned elusive Pimpernel.

Marcus Goring, star of the motion picture Red Shoes, as Baroness Orczy's immortal character, the Scarlet Pimpernel.

0: My most recent visit to France had been a close call, almost too close. I returned to England with a bullet in my shoulder, which had to be removed, and invented a story of a hunting accident in Scotland. It was quite a joke at London parties. It amused Tony Dewhurst and I to see the careful glances cast in my direction, and to hear the ripple of disguised laughter that accompanied the glances.
1: You've certainly broken up a dull season for the gossips.
0: Yes. Look at that group over there.
1: I wish we could hear what they were saying.
0: Not hard to imagine, Tony. It probably goes something like this. Imagine giving an idiot like Blakeney a gun. Any fool might know the silly ass had wind up shooting himself.
1: They'd have even more to talk about, but less to laugh about if they knew the truth.
0: Which, fortunately, they don't. Their laughter is part of our protection. By the way, who's that girl, the one speaking to Lord Fenton?
1: The little French girl. You don't know?
0: No. Should I?
1: Well, you snatched her from under the nose of Citizen Chauvelin and saved her from the guillotine. That's Suzanne Lamoureux.
0: Oh, is it?
1: You really didn't know?
0: Well, why should I ask if I knew? Remember, I only saw her at night. Never clearly enough for either of us to recognize the other.
1: She's looking this way. She knows we're talking about her.
0: Well, that's enough to pique any woman's curiosity. Too much. I think she's going to come over.
1: Yes, excusing herself from the group now. Well, here's your chance to make a bid for sympathy.
0: Oh, I shall. Oh, boy, I shall. The pain is really quite unbearable, you know.
1: Oh, I'm sure it is, old fella. But I do feel for you.
2: Gentlemen.
0: Good evening, mademoiselle.
1: Sir Percy, may I present Suzanne Lamoureux?
2: Enchanted. I have been hearing much of your unfortunate accident, Sir Percy.
0: Oh, yes. Yes, beastly bad luck. Quite painful, you know.
2: Oh, how dreadful. If it does not bother you too much, perhaps we might walk out to the terrace and become acquainted while you tell me about it.
0: Well, there isn't much to tell, really.
1: Oh, tell the lady about it, Blakeney. After all, if you can bore me with a dozen recountings, you can tell her once.
2: Please, monsieur.
0: Oh, very well. The air will do me good in any case. You'll excuse us, Tony?
1: Oh, by all means.
0: I'm afraid my tale isn't going to be very thrilling, mademoiselle. See, I went hunting in Scotland with a few cronies, and I set the blasted gun down for a moment to climb a fence.
2: You need not go on, Sir Percy. I know.
0: Well, everybody knows, of course, but I thought...
2: I know the truth, monsieur.
0: The truth, mademoiselle? Oh, really, if you mean to imply that I'm lying, I mean, what earthly reason would I have?
2: Do you mean what reason would you have as Sir Percy Blakeney? Or what reason as the Scarlet Pimpernel?
0: Oh, I say, that is jolly. You think I might be the Scarlet Pimpernel?
2: I know you are, monsieur. I also know that knowledge is dangerous to you. All I can say to you is, trust me and do not fear.
0: Oh, but my dear girl...
2: I trusted you, and you saved my life. If I was worth saving, monsieur, am I not worth trusting?
0: How did you learn my identity, mademoiselle?
2: I received a letter this morning by a special messenger who was fortunate enough to escape from Paris.
0: A letter from whom?
2: A cousin who has remained in Paris to fight against what is being done to our people. His name is Jacques Lamoureux.
0: You mean my identity is known to him?
2: No. But he writes that the Scarlet Pimpernel is known to have suffered a bad wound in his last brush with the troops of Citizen Chauvelin.
0: I see.
2: Then I remembered the story about your accident, monsieur, and when I saw you here tonight... towering above the men around you, I also remembered the size and the strength of the man who carried me away from the very shadow of the guillotine. I also remembered how he kissed me in the darkness and before he put me on the ship that brought me here. I have never forgotten that kiss, monsieur. Often at night, I have dreamed of it happening again.
0: Her eyes were deep and dark, but a light came from somewhere within them. I bent my face down to hers, and her warm, sweet breath dissolved the chill of the night in a magical softness.
2: Do you think this same mouth could ever betray you, monsieur?
0: No, not ever. What is it you want of me, mademoiselle?
2: Help for my people. There is a terrible time coming, monsieur, worse than what has gone before.
0: How do you know this?
2: From my cousin's letter.
0: What does it say?
2: Only that he and his friends who work in opposition to the leaders of the revolution anticipate a great purge. There is a new list of suspects being compiled by Chauvelin. It is said to contain 30,000 names.
0: 30,000?
2: Yes. And what their fate will be is now being decided. A decree will soon be issued by the Minister of Justice, Citizen Antoine.
0: Antoine, that butcher. He's as bad as Chauvelin.
2: What it will say, none can guess. But it will lead to the greatest mass slaughter in the history of mankind.
0: This cousin of yours, Jacques Lamoureux, where in Paris might I find him?
2: I do not know. He will be in hiding somewhere in Montmartre, near the Rue Normandie.
0: That quarter is teeming. I must contact him quickly. But how?
2: Wait, my scarf. Take it.
0: What for?
2: If you ask for him by name, others will protect him through fear for his safety. But if you send a message to him that he will be interested in the scarf you wear...
0: You mean it is something he will recognize?
2: There is no other like it. He painted the design for me with his own hand.
0: Excellent. I'll have to soil it a little so that it won't be conspicuous with whatever rags I wear for disguise. Come, I'll take you back inside and bid our host good night.
2: You... When will you go?
0: The Channel tide flows toward France in the morning. I leave London tonight. In addition to Tony Dewhurst and myself, six other members of the League of the Scarlet Pimpernel were immediately available. We rode to my ship anchored off Dover, crossed the Channel, and made for Paris in various disguises of impoverished French citizens. And even as we arrived, Citizen Antoine struck. We had followed a torch-bearing mob to the Place de la Révolution.
1: What do you suppose this gathering is for, Blakeney?
0: Well, they're obviously expecting something, some speaker.
1: Look, that platform in the center, going up the steps.
0: Mm-hmm. Our dear friend, Citizen Chauvelin.
1: Who's the other one?
0: Citizen Antoine. Whatever they're up to, we'll soon know.
1: It looks like Chauvelin is going to speak, holding up his hand to get this mob quiet.
3: Comrade citizens! A new crisis has risen to threaten our young republic, but it shall be dealt with. Listen to the voice of one of our great leaders, our Minister of Justice, Citizen Antoine.
1: What a fierce-looking man.
0: The passion of a fanatic. A man like that is always a menace. Here it comes.
4: Citizens of the glorious new Republic of France, there are those among us who would destroy what we have fought and bled to create. Not the aristocrats this time, but men of our own order, plotting to overthrow our new government and take power to create a new aristocracy for their own benefit.
0: As though he and Chauvelin and the rest haven't done exactly that.
4: But your leaders are not fools, citizens. We know that these traitors have arms and munitions hidden away, awaiting the moment they will spring. That moment will never come! It is hereby decreed that any citizen in possession of any arms, unless he be a soldier of the Republic, will surrender such arms and munitions at the headquarters of the Committee of Public Safety within 24 hours!
0: Look at their faces, Tony.
1: Yes, some of the good citizens don't like that order at all.
0: They're not all fools. Justice has miscarried too often here. A man likes to feel he has some way of defending himself.
4: All good citizens will obey this decree immediately and without question.
0: Like sheep going to a slaughter.
4: We will know how to deal with those that do not. Soldiers of the Republic will henceforth have the right to enter and search the house of any suspect for arms. And Madame Guillotine wish to deal with the traitors. That is all.
0: And that, Tony, is the end of all pretense of liberty, equality, and fraternity.
1: To violate the privacy of a man's home. How can they bear it?
0: Some of them won't.
1: Look at them. They are too frightened to resist.
0: There's a man named Jacques Lamoureux who won't be too frightened.
1: And what chance will he have? He and his friends will be caught and murdered if they don't obey.
0: It is possible for a man to seem to obey without doing so, Tony.
1: What's going on in your mind, Whitney?
0: I'm not quite sure yet. Contact the others. Drift around. Keep your ears open. Then meet me at midnight at the Café Rouge in the Place Mercot.
1: Well, where are you going now?
0: To Montmartre, to find Jacques Lamoureux. I made for the streets of Montmartre, near the Rue Normandie, and wandered about with a scarf Suzanne Lamoureux had given me tied about my throat. The people of the village were furtive. Any man among them could be for or against the Republic and the new decree. But I had

0: people of the village were furtive. Any man among them could be for or against the Republic and the new decree. But I had to gamble. I had to make overtures to somebody. Then I saw my man picking his way slowly and carefully along the street. He was a blind man.
1: What is it, citizen? Who takes my arm?
0: A friend, blind comrade.
1: I do not know your voice, comrade citizen.
0: I am in need of help.
1: Help? From such as I?
0: A man who cannot see learns to use his ears better than others. I seek a man whose name you may have heard.
1: What man?
0: Jacques Lamoureux.
1: The name is unknown to me.
0: Have no fear. I will not harm him. I am not a soldier of the Republic.
1: I know. You are not even French. You are Anglais.
0: How do you know that?
1: As you said, monsieur, a man who cannot see learns to use his ears. You speak my language perfectly, and yet I sense it is not your native tongue.
0: I do not ask you to take me to Lamoureux. Just deliver a message. Tell him a man walks the Rue Normandie wearing a scarf that will be familiar to him.
1: And shall I give him a name, monsieur? Or shall I just say that the wound of the Scarlet Pimpernel has healed?
0: Yes, you may tell him that.
1: You place great trust in me, monsieur. You know I am poor and more helpless than others. Yet there is a large reward offered for you. And you place your life in my hands.
0: Yes.
1: Why, monsieur?
0: Because when the children of France cry, you do not see the tears, but you hear the hunger that causes them. And when the orators rage, you are not hypnotized by their eyes, but you hear the lies that weave their words. Of all the men I might have stopped, I picked you because you are the least blind.
1: Thank you, monsieur.
0: You will not go unrewarded. Here.
1: No, monsieur. My body is accustomed to being without food and warmth. You have given nourishment to my spirit. Walk the Rue Normandie, monsieur. The man you seek will come to you.
0: The blind man had seemed old when I approached him, but as he left me, he seemed to grow younger and more erect. I turned into the Rue Normandie and paced the streets. An hour passed, almost two, and then...
2: Bonsoir, citizen.
0: Bonsoir, comrade.
2: You mind if I walk along with you?
0: I have been hoping for company, citizen.
2: The design of your neckerchief interests me.
0: I obtained it from a lady. It was given her by her cousin.
2: I know, monsieur. I am Jacques Lamoureux.
0: Then you know who I am. I've come to help you, Lamoureux.
2: No. Strangely, monsieur, I have come to help you.
0: What do you mean?
2: You are too late, monsieur. Listen, hear me. You are in danger here, and you must do as I say. Do you see the four men standing outside the cafe up ahead?
0: Yes.
2: As we approach them, you must engage me in an argument. Then strike me as hard as you can. You must, if you want to live, strike me and curse me. Accuse me of making treasonable statements against the Republic. They will take me, but you will not be suspect.
0: I see. Who are the men?
2: They and others have been following me all day. They are members of Citizen Chauvelin's secret police. Do as I say, monsieur. It's our only chance.
0: You came to tell me this?
2: You saved my cousin and many of my friends, monsieur.
0: Let me ask you one thing, Lamoureux. If I were not here, if you were alone and those men tried to take you, what would you do?
2: I would meet my death fighting, monsieur.
0: Good, because that is also my preference. I came to help, not to run. Let us live or die together.

0: I surveyed the street quickly as we approached the four men standing in front of the cafe. They exchanged significant glances, and one of them looked past us, telling me that we were also cut off from retreat.
1: What do we do, monsieur?
0: Do they know that you're onto them?
1: I've not indicated that I've been aware of being followed.
0: Good. Then they'll probably let us go past them and try to jump at us from behind. Only we won't go past. You see that trough?
1: The watering place for the horses at the edge of the street.
0: Yes, it makes the walk narrow at the front of the cafe. Now, if we pass the cafe, they'll have to step back toward the trough and let us through.
1: And then?
0: The trough will be behind them at knee level. Shove the two men nearest you as we pass. I'll take the other two. Once they go down, run.
1: I understand.
0: All right. Here we go. Good luck.
1: Good luck to both of us, monsieur.
2: You are blocking the way, comrades. May we pass?
3: Ah, the citizen comrades want to pass.
4: Step back, comrades. Make way for the good citizens.
2: Ah, merci, citizens. Merci, merci.
5: Run, Jacques, run.
6: Up to boot, after them.
7: You back there, hurry.
5: They're coming, monsieur. Don't look back. It slows you. Where do we head for?
0: The Café Rouge. But first, when we've shaken them, we'll have to find an abandoned cellar or something for a few minutes.
5: Why?
0: Because you're a marked man, Jacques. So am I. We'll need two new faces. Faces they won't recognize. We found shelter in the basement of a church, and I changed the more prominent features of Lamoureux's face and altered my own makeup. Within an hour of our escape, we were seated at an obscure table with Tony Dewhurst in the Café Rouge.
8: I hope you realize you frightened the life out of me, dear friend.
0: How?
8: I leave you wearing one face and you come back with another. When you came over and sat down with Lamoureux here, I was ready to bolt and run for it myself.
0: Well, it's a good thing you didn't. We don't want to attract any attention now. There's work to be done. Now, what about this list of suspects, Lamoureux?
9: Citizen Antoine's purge list?
0: Yes.
8: Does it really contain 30,000 names?
9: Yes, but most of them are people accused by personal enemies. They're not members of any organized resistance group. I doubt if many of them actually have arms secreted.
0: Well, how many of them are there who are organized and do have arms?
9: In my group, less than 1,000. And less than 400 have arms. I wish we had more.
0: Many citizens must have guns, even citizens who favor the Republic.
9: Those who favor the Republic will obey the decree and turn in their arms. They will be no help to us.
8: Will your men surrender their guns?
9: Only by dying with them, monsieur. I favored this revolution when it started. In principle, it sounded right and true and good. But the people have been betrayed. Someday, some of us must rise against the betrayers. We cannot do so with bare hands. No, monsieur, we will keep our guns.
0: Keep them until they search your homes and find them and kill you for them.
9: We have no choice.
0: You would have a choice if the guns could be taken to some central place outside Paris to lie in readiness for the proper time.
9: I should have thought of that before the decree. Now every cart is being searched. Every man who goes through the streets with a gun must be walking in the direction of the headquarters of Chauvelin's committee, where the arms are to be surrendered.
8: He's right, Blakeney. What can he and his men do except surrender their arms or die?
0: They'll do neither. We'll get them more arms, and we'll get them to a hiding place outside Paris.
9: More arms? From where?
0: From the citizens of the Republic who are yielding them to Chauvelin so willingly.
8: Well, how on earth do you expect to manage that?
0: Oh, I don't expect to manage it, my dear fellow. I propose to have Citizen Chauvelin manage it for me.
8: What?
0: Tell me, Lamoureux. Do you have a room somewhere that I might use as my own?
9: There's a room I and my men have used from time to time. Only at night. Rented under an assumed name.
0: What name?
9: Citizen Fontaine.
0: Good. Now show me the room and get me about a dozen guns from your men.
9: For what?
0: So that I, as Citizen Fontaine, may go to Chauvelin and surrender them.
9: I told you my men will not yield a single gun.
0: Listen to me, Jacques. Your men will yield all their guns at my direction.
9: I thought you came to help. I thought the Pimpernel would fight.
0: Some fighting is done with the brain, Lamoureux. Do as I say. And I pledge you this. For every gun you surrender in Paris, I will deliver to you 10 others to some safe place outside Paris. Now, place a dozen guns in the room you spoke of. Then bring me the key. I have a call to make.
9: A call? On whom?
0: On Citizen Chauvelin.
10: Do you realize what the hour is, citizen?
11: Fontaine. Pierre Fontaine.
10: Your name does not matter. Why did you insist that my men bring you here in the middle of the night?
11: Because I do not relish the guillotine, citizen. And because I am a man, not a horse.
10: Don't look at me and sulk. What do you mean?
11: The decree about surrendering arms. I wish to obey it, but...
10: But what?
11: I live miles from the headquarters. I have no animal or cart. Does the Republic expect a man of my age to carry a dozen heavy muskets that distance?
10: A dozen muskets?
11: Oui.
10: You admit having such a cache of arms, citizen?
11: Of course I admit it. It has not been forbidden until today.
10: Where did you get the weapons?
11: In looting the homes of cursed aristos. Many of us have gotten arms in such a manner.
10: In such quantity?
11: Why not, citizen?
10: And why did you hold them?
11: For sport, citizen. Many nights my companions and I have taken the guns and roamed the city looking for traitors and aristos. I have known others do the same.
10: The guillotine can take care of the aristos. You will surrender those guns.
11: I will surrender them if you send soldiers to pick them up. If you want the arms, come and get them. That way you will get them all, instead of having citizens grumble with anger about the journey they must make to turn in a gun.
10: Let them beware, lest their anger get them in trouble.
11: They'll beware, all right, but they'll keep their guns hidden. I walked all this way with a bad foot. It seems to me that if the Republic wants the guns, they should send soldiers with carts through the streets to collect them.
10: Even a complaining fool can make sense at times, citizen. Where is your home?
11: Above the bakery, in the Rue Centime.
10: Soldiers will come with a cart and take the guns in the morning.
11: All right. But don't expect all citizens to come to you as I have.
10: Have no fear. There'll be no excuses made by anyone. The decree shall be changed. Carts will go to every quarter tomorrow from dawn to midnight to collect the arms.
11: That is wise, citizen. You will never know how your consideration of the people has warmed my heart. Starting in the morning, the soldiers will be collecting arms in every quarter.
9: And you expect my men to give up their arms?
11: That's exactly what I expect them to do. It will lift suspicion from them.
9: And lose them? The only defense they have?
8: Don't be angry, Lamoureux. He must have a plan.
11: Yes, Tony, a very simple plan.
9: What?
11: Chauvelin will have his men collecting the guns. We'll have our men collecting them, too.
9: You mean some of my men disguised as soldiers?
11: Your men and members of the League of the Scarlet Pimpernel. Two men to a cart.
8: What a trick. Turning Chauvelin's own order against him.
11: Now, we'll need 25 carts and uniforms for 50 men. Can they be obtained quickly, Jacques?
9: They will be. Forgive me for doubting.
11: There's nothing to forgive. There are times in a man's life when he loses faith in everything for a moment.
9: I'll go and prepare my best men.
11: One moment. We'll need the rest of your men, too, and the best of them.
9: For what?
11: Getting the guns is one thing. Getting them out of Paris will be another.
8: That's the hard part.
11: Now select your hiding place outside the city.
9: An abandoned mill on the road to Nantes. It's 5 miles past the Maillot Gate.
11: And you better have 100 or more men loitering about the Maillot Gate as soon as darkness falls. It will be necessary for them to riot.
9: Huh?
11: Some of them may be killed or arrested.
9: They will understand.
11: Well, all carts will be timed to reach the gate at 10 o'clock sharp, Tony. That's when the riot must start. Once it starts, we rush the gate, overcome the guard, and get through.
9: Right.
11: It'll be up to your men to block all pursuit for at least half an hour, Jacques. That will give us time to reach the mill, unload and hide the guns, and get away.
9: Have no fear. I will not go on one of the carts. I will command the gate contingent myself.
11: Chauvelin's order for picking up the guns was issued quickly, and it resulted in the very confusion I counted on. Our wagons were challenged from time to time by other carts and soldiers, but collection districts had been assigned badly. And the officers soon ignored the sight of two carts on the same street, or even three. By nightfall, Tony and I had taken on almost 100 muskets and smaller arms, handed over by reluctant and frightened citizens.
6: Surrender your arms! All private citizens must surrender all firearms in the name of the Republic.
7: Obey the decree of Citizen Antoine, citizens.
8: More customers, Blakeney.
6: You have a gun to surrender, citizen?
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7: How about you, citizeness? You look as though you might have something to surrender, no?
13: My man is getting a gun now. We could have sold it for food, and now we get nothing.
11: By 9 o'clock, we could see a good number of carts starting to edge slowly in the direction of the Maillot Gate, and we moved that way, too. The men Jacques Lamoureux had picked were perfect in their sense of timing. We turned into the street leading to the gate at exactly 10 o'clock, just as Lamoureux and his mob struck.
8: Lamoureux sees us, Blakeney. He's over there with a torch.
11: There goes his signal.
8: All right, whip them. Head right for the gate. Gate guard, see us. Keep rolling. Guard to the right of the gate just missed me. Can you pick him off?
14: Jack's getting him.
8: Look, his men have torn the barrier down.
14: Through. Go through!
8: Are the others coming?
0: Like a stream. All through now, and Lamoureux's men are closing the gate.
8: Can they hold?
0: With a man like Lamoureux leading them? Don't worry, Tony. They'll hold.

0: And my cousin, monsieur, what word of him?
1: There are many ways to deliver bad news, mademoiselle. But I will give you credit for the same courage your cousin had.
0: Jacques is dead?
1: Yes. Word came to us at Nantes. Mounted troops came in pursuit of us. Your cousin and a few of his men on foot rushed at them with torches and turned the animals in a stampede, then fired the barrier. After that, foot soldiers came in with bayonets. I'm sorry. I'd have saved him for you, if it had been possible.
0: It is all right. Often a man must die so the things he believes in may live. I am glad you are safely returned.
1: And I am glad to be here with you.

Adventures of the Scarlet Pimpernel, starring Marius Goring, with music composed and conducted by Sidney Torch. Produced by Harry Allen Towers.

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3: 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Wind southeast. Sailing 1,200.
1: Okay, this is Hop Harrigan coming in. Yes, it's America's ace of the airways, coming in for another transcribed episode in the adventures of Hop Harrigan.
4: Gang, there are several good reasons why we won't be traveling in supersonic jet commercial transport planes in the very near future. According to Carl Baker, chief engineer of the propeller division of United Aircraft Corporation, speeds of passenger transports won't climb much above 450 to 500 miles an hour. First, because fuel consumption of jet planes is too high. Second, payload would have to be reduced tremendously as compared with that of the present-day propeller-driven aircraft. So, for these economic reasons alone, Baker thinks speeds will not be increased much above their present level for a long time to come. That's the picture of jets versus propeller-driven planes on the scheduled airline front. But for armed services, the jets really will take over. Using this type of aircraft posed quite a problem for the men who design plane weapons and armament. The extreme speed of the plane allows only a very short time for getting off a burst of bullets at a target, much less time than in conventional fighters. But last week, the Air Force announced they'd solved that problem. More than 70,000 rounds were fired from guns on P-84 Thunder jets. 75% of the rounds were fired while the planes were flying well over 600 miles an hour. Imagine! The problem of mounting armament also was solved. Yes, it looks like the Air Force is more than satisfied with the accomplishments of the P-84, for they've ordered another 550 Thunder jets. In just a few minutes, gang, I'll be back with more interesting information from around the air lanes, so don't forget to listen. And now to our story. The morning sun, riding high in the heavens over Black Mesa, gleams on the shiny metallic surfaces of a new, radically designed plane, roaring through the sky at an altitude of more than 20,000 feet. Simon Gore's jet-propelled flying wing is undergoing its first test, with Hop at the controls, while Tank, Major McCall, and the designer himself watch from a control tower, maintaining contact with Hop by radio. But Hop is suffering from the effects of a plane crash the day before, and the strain of high-speed flight is proving too much for him. Last time, you remember, after he had pulled out of a fast dive, Tank saw the plane wobble drunkenly in the air. Major McCall shouted a warning into the radio transmitter, but there was no answer. Then, as the Major continued his efforts to make contact, an all-too-familiar sound, a deadly sound that almost pierced their eardrums, made the men in the tower grow pale with horror.
5: Major, it's the Wailing Witch, good Lord. Hop, answer me. Come in, Hop.
6: Thinker, can you still see the plane?
5: Just about keeping in these glasses. Quartz going all over the sky.
6: It must be out of control.
5: Any answer, sir?
7: No.
5: He's got to answer. The Wailing Witch will kill him.
6: My plane will crash.
5: That's your plane. Hop's up there. He's in trouble.
3: Power from Harrigan.
7: Come in. Wait, I hear him. Tell him to bail out, quick. Hop, this is Major McCall. Bail out. Hurry, boy.
3: The witch. The Wailing Witch.
7: Hop, do you hear me? Bail out.
3: I can't.
5: He's passing out again.
7: Hop, please, jump.
3: Yeah, this baby shot. I gotta get out.
5: That's it, fella. Go on, climb out.
3: Wailing witches all around me. I can't see her, but she's here.
7: Never mind the witch, jump.
3: I'm trying to open the escape hatch. Yeah, don't know if I can.
5: Give it all you got, Cal, please.
3: Must get back or I'll be crushed.
5: Listen, the witch is getting louder.
7: Help, get out. Get out, boy.
3: Hatch is jammed. Must get back.
7: Hop, come in, Hop. Come in.
6: What's happening up there, Tinker? Use your glasses, man.
5: I don't see the plane. Hey, wait, yes, I do. It's coming down. Pieces of it, anyway.
6: Oh, Lord. Hop, what about Hop?
5: I don't see nothing. Hey, there's a chute. A chute just opened.
7: He made it. Oh, thank the Lord. I'll phone for the ambulance.
5: He's drifting down over the field. Hurry, Major.
7: Hello.
8: McCall speaking.
5: This is terrible.
8: Dr. Gross and an ambulance out on the runway fast.
5: And the crash trucks, Major. We've got to examine the wreckage.
8: And hit the alarm.
5: Examine the wreckage.
8: Crash trucks.
5: So help me, Gore. If Hop is hurt bad, I'll make you eat every piece of it.
8: Come on, let's get out of there. Tag, you coming?
9: Yeah, Major. Just taking another look through the glasses. It's okay. There's hardly no wind. He's coming straight down on the runway.
8: That's good.
9: He was hanging limp in the harness. Major, you don't think...
8: He got out of the plane all right. That's something.
5: Here comes the crash trucks. I'll take one of them. I want to check the wreckage as soon as it hits.
9: Is that all you can think of, you rotten old plane?
5: Now listen, Tinker. I told you before the test began, I didn't want Harrigan flying my plane.
8: Well, you dirty... Control yourself. Go ahead, Gore. I'll talk to you later.
5: Good.
9: I'll have something to say to you, too, Major.
8: Stop. Wait for me.
9: I swear, when this is over, I'm going to turn that guy inside out.
8: Oh, forget it. Hop's drifting a little now. He'll come down at the north end of the runway.
9: Here's the ambulance. Hey, slow down! Slow down! We're going with you!
8: Move back, Hank.
10: Come on, pile in.
9: Right.
8: Where's Dr. Grove, driver?
10: He's waiting in the dispensary.
8: All right. Open her up.
10: Yes, sir.
11: Why, it's Mr. Dinker.
9: Huh? Oh, hello, Pop.
8: What are you doing here, Tactel?
11: I was watching the test. I knew Mr. Harrigan was in the plane, and I was worried. When you called for the ambulance, I jumped on and back here, hoping there'd be something I could do.
9: Straight down the runway, driver. He'll land right at the edge.
11: Dear, I do hope Mr. Harrigan will be all right. He's such a nice young man. Tell me, what happened?
9: What do you think?
11: Oh, no. Not the Wailing Witch again.
9: Yeah. Major, you gotta promise me something.
8: Yes, Tank?
9: If Hop's okay, you gotta leave me alone with Roy Saunders.
8: Why?
9: He's the guy at back of all this. I swear he is. I'm going to pound him into a pulp till he admits it.
11: You mean Roy Saunders is here at the plant?
8: Yes, we caught him on the edge of the field a little while ago.
11: Oh, so that's why Carla was so upset.
8: Upset?
11: Yeah, she said she saw someone brought in by the guard.
9: Uh-huh, she's getting scared. Slow down, driver.
8: Right. He'll land just off the runway, Tank.
9: Get set to jump, sir.
8: Yes, I am.
11: Is there anything I can do?
9: Yeah, help bring out the stretcher.
11: Very well.
8: All right, driver, far enough.
9: Go ahead, jump.
8: Right. Here he comes, Tank. Fill the air out of his suit.
9: Yeah.
8: Driver, the stretcher.
10: Yes, come, sir.
8: Hurry, Tank.
9: Doing my best. How is he?
8: I'm conscious.
10: Okay, we're ready with the stretcher, sir.
8: Good. Help me get him out of his harness.
11: Oh, dear. Is he hurt badly, Major McCall?
8: No telling now.
9: Okay, I got the chute clasp. Let me help you.
8: It's all right, Tank. We can manage.
9: Gosh, she's awful pale.
8: There's no external injury I can see. No broken bones.
10: Okay, sir. I can put him in the stretcher now.
8: Right.
9: I'll take a shoulder.
8: Easy, does it. Now, get him into the ambulance. Fast.
9: Here, Pop, let me take that end. I can move faster than you.
11: Oh, of course.
8: He's opening his eyes. Look.
9: Oh, gosh. Pop. Pop, can you hear me?
8: Easy, Tank.
11: I know. He's trying to say something.
8: Yes, Hop.
11: No, what the...
9: What, Hop?
11: I know what the Wailing Witch is.
4: Straining to talk, Hop raises his head from the stretcher, then falls back and lapses into a coma again. So he knows what the Wailing Witch is. Gang, you won't want to miss the rest of today's episode, so stand by. Say, gang, what would you do if someone asked you to travel 1,000 miles into an uninhabited area and then told you to stay there for 3 years? Well, the chances are you'd think he was kidding or crazy. Yet in the land down under, Australia, there are men who do just that. They man aircraft radio stations from one end of that thinly populated continent to the other. There are 57 stations called air radio stations in operation in Australia and New Guinea. 7 of them are manned by a single person. And believe me, it's a tough job. It calls for all the resourcefulness and ingenuity a man has. In the backcountry, an air radio officer doesn't have many comforts. Instead, there's danger, and sometimes a struggle just to stay alive. These men must face things like sweltering heat up to 120 degrees and swirling storms of red dust. But all aviation down in Australia isn't quite as rugged. Not so long ago, a chance meeting between an ex-Royal Australian Air Force commander and a former Danish sea captain ended up in the formation of a new airline. Within an hour after they'd met, the pair decided that air service was needed between the Australian mainland and the Heron Islands, one of the most popular resorts in Australia's Great Barrier Reef. So they bought 3 surplus Catalinas and converted them into luxurious 24-seater passenger planes. In 2 months of operation, their 3 Catalinas flew more than 1,000 visitors to the Heron Islands. Now, a trip from Brisbane to the Barrier Reef that once took 4 days by train, bus, and boat takes only 4 hours by plane. If you're not already sold on the advantages of air travel, this should do it. So get ready now to take your place next to the pilots and technicians of tomorrow. And always remember, America needs flyers. And now back to our story. Getting Hop back by ambulance to the aircraft plant after the crash of the flying wing, Tank, Major McCall, and Max Kell, the elderly mechanic, waited anxiously outside the dispensary for the doctor to complete his examination. Finally, after a half hour, he appeared, and Tank rushed forward.
9: How is he, Doc? Will he be okay?
12: Well, that's hard to say.
9: What do you mean?
13: What's the matter with him, Doctor?
12: As far as I can see, he's suffering from a serious head injury. An injury which was not a result of this crash, I may add.
9: I know it. I knew something was wrong with him.
12: I consider myself greatly at fault in the matter. I should have discovered it when I examined him before he took off.
13: That's behind us. What's the situation now?
12: Well, there's nothing to do except wait and see what happens.
9: Maybe we ought to get him to a hospital.
12: He can't be moved.
13: Is he conscious? Can we see him?
12: Yes, but only for a minute or so, and one at a time.
13: Tank, you go on in.
9: Thanks.
12: He asked to see you, Major.
13: Oh?
12: I believe it's quite important.
13: Well?
9: Go ahead, Major. It's okay.
13: All right, Tank. I won't be long.
12: Don't excite him, Major.
13: I won't.
12: Well, I must be going now. I'll be back in a little while.
9: Don't forget.
12: Hardly.
9: Oh, gosh.
11: Come, Mr. Tinker.
9: Huh? Oh, it's you, Pop. Forgot you was here.
11: Why don't you sit down?
9: I'm too jumpy.
11: Your friend will recover. I'm sure he will.
9: Wish I was as sure as you.
11: Tell me, do you really think he knows what the Wailing Witch is?
9: That's what he said.
11: Well, then perhaps he knows who's caused all these accidents.
9: Well, if he don't, I do.
11: Oh?
9: After I talk to Hop, I'm going down to see Roy Saunders. I'm going to take care of him good.
11: You think he's responsible?
9: Yeah, and he's working with somebody here in the plant. Big as he is, I'll make a yo-yo out of him till he spills everything he knows.
14: Well, how is he?
11: Oh, it's Mr. Gore.
9: What are you doing here?
14: I'm asking a civil question, Tinker. I expect a civil answer.
9: Didn't know you was interested in anything outside of your plane.
14: Max, will you please tell me how Harrigan is?
11: He's not well, Mr. Gore.
14: Oh.
11: But he said he knows what the Wailing Witch is.
14: What?
11: Yes. And he might know who caused the accidents, too, sir.
14: I see.
9: You see what?
14: Nothing, Tinker. But for Harrigan's sake, I trust there'll be an adequate guard around his room. Such knowledge might be very dangerous.
4: Gore's face is devoid of expression, but his eyes gleam strangely as he stares at the closed door leading to Hop's room. Is there more than warning in his words? Could there be a veiled threat? Gang, the mystery of the Wailing Witch is reaching a smashing climax, so don't miss the next episode. Tune in and fly with Hop Harrigan, America's ace of the airwaves. So long, Hop. We'll be seeing you same time, same mutual station. Hop Harrigan is a transcribed, copyrighted feature appearing in All American Comics magazine and is brought to you Monday through Friday, same time, same mutual station.

0: We had a party last night. 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
1: Agent M, I came to this country to attend the military trial of Aviation Lieutenant Yardland. As you know, Yardland is still in custody, but the trial has been postponed. That is why I have sent for you and Miss Durrell. The military authorities are not completely satisfied. We now have reason to believe that Yardland was used by someone. More information about the aviation field located here is still leaking out. Here are the records of the case. Study them and investigate. That's all, Agent M.
0: That night, Agent M and his assistant Yvonne studied the mass of evidence collected against the young lieutenant. After several hours, M threw the papers on the table in his study.
3: Finished, Yvonne?
4: Yes.
3: Then let's catalog our findings. We know that Lieutenant Yardland has an excellent record. He was arrested on information from an unknown source. The search of his rooms uncovered undeveloped photographic film which had been exposed. When developed and printed, this film proved to be pictures of new airplane plans, of hangars and of the airfield here.
4: M, call it a woman's intuition if you like, but I believe he is innocent. Look at the facts. The evidence might have been planted.
3: Yes.
4: The boy was raised in the traditions of the military service. His father was an officer before him and was killed in action during the war.
3: That might have embittered the boy.
4: Oh, I don't believe it. Look at his record.
3: I have, but let's go on. He has no relatives except a sister who is married to a doctor and lives here.
4: I'd like to talk to her, M.
3: Perhaps we will later. Yvonne, I'm going out. I need more information. When I get it, I'll let you know our next move.

0: M called on Yardland's brother officers and learned that since his arrest, Yardland was bitter about his family. We again join Agent M and Yvonne as their car stops outside the military prison the following afternoon.
1: All right, Yvonne. Here's your pass. The officer in charge expects you. You'll have no trouble.
2: Why can't I go in under my own name, M? After all, the minute the lieutenant sees me...
1: I want you to use her name, Yvonne. I want you to watch his reactions when you tell him that you can help him.
2: Oh, all right.
1: He may think that you're a spy. Good luck. While you're here, I'm going to call on a sister. We may have something when we compare notes later. All ready?
2: Yes.
1: I'll meet you back at my rooms. Again, good luck. Play your part well.

0: Within the military prison, Yvonne waited in a small reception room while the young lieutenant was brought to her.
1: Someone to see her, Yadlin. Come along.
2: Who is it?
1: Your sister. Come on.
2: I do not want to see her. Tell her to leave me alone.
1: You'll have to tell her that yourself. In here. You'll have 5 minutes with her.
3: You are Lieutenant Yardland.
2: Who are you? Where's Hilda?
3: She's not here, Lieutenant. I took the liberty of using her name to come and see you. You don't mind, do you?
2: Who are you?
3: That isn't important. I can help you if you're willing to talk to me.
2: They sent you, didn't they?
3: They?
2: Oh, you know who I mean. I know who took the pictures. And I know why he left them in my rooms, too. Tried to get me to help him. When I refused, he got thinking that perhaps I might talk. I'll go back and tell Hilda that she wins again. I'll protect her. And tell her that I hope someday she'll find out I was right.
3: Lieutenant, I don't know what you're talking about. I came here to help you.
2: Tell them I don't want any help from enemy spies. And I will not see you if you come back. And tell the guard who you are. I don't care if they do find out who sent you.
3: The guard already knows who I am, Lieutenant. I am Yvonne Durrell, assistant to Special Agent M.
2: You're a Secret Service woman. You tricked me. You posed as a spy. You've got to listen to me. I didn't mean what I said.
1: All right, Yardon. Time's up. Come along.
2: Wait. I must talk to her.
1: Time's up.
2: Please, I've got to talk to her.

0: While Ivan talked with Lieutenant Yardland, Agent M interviewed his sister. Fortunately, he found her alone when he called.
1: Yes?
2: I am Special Agent M. You are Lieutenant Yardland's sister?
1: Yes. What do you want?
2: I'd like to ask you a few questions. May I come in?
1: I suppose so. What do you want?
2: Is your husband home?
1: No. What do you want? We have told everything we know. We cannot help Paul. He would not let us anyway.
2: You were not on friendly terms with your brother?
1: He never came to see us, if that is what you mean.
2: Why?
1: Because he did not like us, I guess. I am sorry for him, but when does his trial come up?
2: I notice you're packing. Do you want to get away before the trial started?
1: That is not true. My husband is sending me to his home. Oh, won't you ever stop asking questions? You do not know what Paul's arrest has meant to me. I want to get away until the trial. That is why I am packing. I'm going to my husband's home tonight. Now, please go.
2: Oh, I'm sorry. I merely wanted to find out where you were going. my throat is dry. I wonder if you'd let me have a glass of water before I leave.
1: Water?
2: Yes, if you don't mind.
1: Why, yes, of course. I am sorry I was upset. You must understand.
2: I think I do.
1: Thank you. If you will wait a moment now, I will get the water. Here is your drink. It is not very cold.
2: Thank you. I hope you have a pleasant trip.

0: A few minutes later, Ivan stood at Agent M's shoulder as he worked in his photographic darkroom.
1: All right, Ivan. Snap off the light. Now, watch closely as I drop this film in the developer.
2: All right. M, something is coming out.
1: Yes. Can you see what it is?
2: There doesn't seem to be anything but lines.
1: Those are pictures of blueprints, Ivan. While the lieutenant's sister was getting me a glass of water, I took this film out of the camera she was packing. Look now. These are pictures of airplane plans, Ivan.
2: Then the lieutenant knew when he said, "Tell Elder I'll protect her."
1: He at least suspected. Come on, Ivan. We're going back to her house and make an arrest. I hope we're not too late.

0: It was night when Agent M and Yvonne returned to the house. They stopped their car a block away and approached on foot. A light was burning in one of the windows. Yvonne and M looked in, then made their way around to the back door.
1: I'm going to try and get in without attracting any attention. Now, these are ordinary locks. One of my passkeys may work. Keep your gun ready while I try.
2: I've got it. Any luck?
1: Yes. Yes, this one works. Close that door. This must be the kitchen. Now, keep just behind me. Listen. It's his telephone.
3: Hello? This is Dr. Zarvitz. Good. I hope you would call soon. My wife is on her way. Yes. Go to her tomorrow morning. She knows you are a friend of mine. Ask to borrow my camera. There is a roll of film in it. Yes, that is all. Goodbye.
1: Put up your hands, Dr. Zarvitz.
3: What is the meaning of this? Who are you?
1: It means you're trapped, Doctor.
3: What are you talking about?
1: You'd blame her. You sent your wife across the border into your own country tonight. But there was no film in the camera she packed. I took that film this afternoon.
3: Whatever pictures my wife has are hers, not mine. I do not know what you are talking about.
1: I think you do. Even though you knew your brother-in-law, Lieutenant Yardland, didn't like you and opposed your marriage to his sister, you tried to use him in your spy work. He was trapped on your evidence when you refused to help him. And now you've attempted to use your wife. You tried to send her out of the country tonight with film in which were pictures of new airplane plans.
3: It is a lie!
1: And perhaps you'd like to explain that telephone call we just overheard. Keep your hands up.
2: Look out, Em!
1: Special Agent M reporting, K7. My investigating is complete. Dr. Zarvitz was the spy responsible for the theft of military secrets. He was Lieutenant Yardland's brother-in-law. He implicated Lieutenant Yardland when Yardland refused to accept him or help him in any way. Both Yardland and his sister are innocent. Case is closed.

There have been many cases where spies have planted evidence which brought about the conviction of innocent people and thus drew attention away from themselves. The fact that Dr. Zavitt was willing to use his own wife shows how contemptible are those who work against peace. Listen for my next story. This is K7 speaking.

Log entry, the catch, Scarlet Queen. Position, 132 degrees 6 minutes west, 25 degrees 15 minutes north. Gyro compass course, 275. Wind fresh, sky fair. Remarks, departed island of Muninjima at 4:15 p.m. after unlogged movement of vessel. Reason for move, the Spaniard and the Lascar pirates.

0: It was mid-afternoon, 15 days after we dropped the Hawaiian chain behind us, that we raised on the horizon the mountain peaks of Muninjima and our appetite for cool, sweet water and fresh fruit. The island lies some 500 miles east-northeast from the Bonin Group and had served as a Japanese base during the war. My pre-war charts, due to Jap secrecy, were incomplete and inaccurate. But just before sunset, when we stood around the southern tip, we did find the anchorage shown on them. It was a small half-moon bay protected by a line of breakers foaming in over a barrier reef. A little north of the center of the reef was our pass, wide enough for the Queen to slip through with good steerage way, friendly currents, and a light hand at the wheel. The water over the side took on a shallow look as we approached under power, and Gallagher went to the bow with a hand lead to measure the depth. He heaved the lead and lined forward, and his readings came rolling back.
1: 5 a mark! 5!
0: 5 fathoms, leaving a few to spare between keel and bottom.
1: Water left! 5!
0: But shallowing to less than 5 as we closed on the pass.
1: 5 a deep! 4!
0: 4.5 fathoms, and the teeth of the coral started to show through the white froth of surf. And the currents washing back from it took the bow of the Queen from port and pushed.
1: 5 a mark! 4! Easy, skipper, easy!
0: I fought the wheel, and for a moment the scarlet figurehead seemed to rest on the reef. And then her head swung into the narrow channel. The shoulders of the reef swirled by us on each side.
1: No bottom at 15! No bottom at 15!
0: We were in. To deep, quiet water. After our anchors were secured to the sandy bottom, Gallagher and I dropped into our dinghy and rowed toward a small pier that jutted out from the beach. At water level, we were able to see a cluster of half a dozen tin-roofed frame buildings set back from the shore and shaded by a grove of banyans and cocoa palms. We shipped our oars, started to make fast when we heard footsteps on the pier above us. I looked up, straight into the muzzle of a .30-caliber rifle. A single watery china blue eye looked at me from behind the sights.
2: Go back to your ship.
0: Wait a minute. My ears stuffed up, or did you say go back to our ship?
2: Get your ship out of the bay. You are welcome here.
0: We need stores. This is no social call. We need water and fresh fruit, or we wouldn't have stopped.
3: He's drunk, skipper. Here, let me take that pop gun away from him.
0: Wait a minute, Red. I think he means it. I think he's trying to... Red! Red, are you hit?
3: No. But you're right, skipper. He does mean it. The guy's stark raving nuts.
4: And so Mutual continues The Voyage of the Scarlet Queen, written by Gil Dowd and Bob Tolman, and starring Elliot Lewis. The Scarlet Queen, proudest ship to sail the seas, bound for uncharted adventure. Every week, a complete entry in the log. And every week, a league further in the strange voyage of the Scarlet Queen.
0: I stood there in the dory, looking up at the rifle and the man behind it. He was a dissipated 35, dressed in rumpled white duck trousers, no shirt, and a linen jacket streaked down the front with liquor and food stains. I was trying to figure how drunk he was and whether to make a try for the rifle myself when a movement shoreside caught my eye. And what a movement. She walked across that strip of beach as if she owned it.
5: Emmett! Emmett, what are you doing out here?
2: I don't want them ashore.
5: Give me that rifle. Give it here.
2: Too many of them here already. Give me that gun. I'll shoot them and then the others.
5: You drunken fool! Go on. Go on or I'll use it on you.
2: All right. We haven't got trouble enough. We'll have it now.
5: I'm sorry, gentlemen. My husband has been ill. Please come ashore. You're more than welcome.
3: Well, skipper, what are we waiting for?
0: That's a foolish question, Brett.
5: I'm Nora Fairfield. Welcome to Muninjima. I'm sorry your first greeting was so unpleasant.
0: Yeah. What does your husband hunt with that cannon?
5: Men. He hates them.
3: But you don't, hmm?
5: Certainly not. That's why he does.
0: You said he was sick. What's wrong with him?
5: Nothing you have to worry about. But I think I should warn you. You aren't the only visitors on Moonin Zima. For an island that gets a steamer twice a year, we're doing well.
0: I didn't see any boat in the bay.
5: He wasn't as good a sailor as you are. He lost his ship on the reef a month ago.
3: He should have stayed home.
5: I'm beginning to think so myself.
0: I let Red fight his own way out of that one. Something up ahead of us interested me more at the moment. She'd taken us into the compound, and we were maybe 50 yards from the residence house. It was a typical island bungalow built up on stilts with a deep veranda across the front of it, but it wasn't the house that interested me. It was a group of bare-chested, brown-skinned East Indians squatting on their heels at the foot of the stairs. They looked as though their shore leave had lasted too long. And the curved knives they wore looked even meaner than their faces. Their eyes followed us as we went past them and into the house. Two men were sprawled in wicker chairs, and neither of them was her husband. The dark one, built along the lines of Rocky Graziano, grinned up at us.
6: Call in, hombre. The girl save you from the husband, too, no?
5: Captain Ramirez? Captain...
0: Carney. Phil Carney. And Mr. Gallagher, my first officer.
6: That's good enough.
7: I'm Dr. Mitchell. Thomas Mitchell. And you needn't tell me I looked the part. I've been told before.
5: Captain Ramirez is the man I told you about, Captain Carney. You men talk. I'll go see if my husband has enough bottles to keep him comfortable.
0: That was tough. Losing his ship, Ramirez.
6: Mal suerte. Sometimes bad, sometimes good. This time bad. But who knows? Maybe things get better today.
7: Better, he says. With that heathen crew of yours squatting on their heels outside, ready to sink those murderous knives into our backs if we so much as look cross-eyed at them?
6: Don't talk so much. Or I'll let you die on this island.
7: So, that's your plan. You think you'll buy your way out of here in the Scarlet Queen and leave me here to rot? As one Irishman to another, Mr. Carney, this pirate has not got the price of a passage.
6: You will have to excuse this doctor. Too much sun.
7: But if you take me, Carney, I have money in the States.
6: See, like the money you stole in Manacuari. He will be in jail before he pays.
7: Listen to the man. That boat under the reef. Where do you think Captain Ramirez came by such a vessel? He stole it. And if you don't look sharp...
6: That is enough, sir! Now I help you out, doctor.
0: You're a little rough on your passengers, aren't you, Ramirez?
6: Him? He lived too long in the tropics. His brain is fried.
0: Maybe I should have butted in and saved him a sore jaw. The Scarlet Queen isn't taking on any passengers here. No room.
6: How big is your crew, Connie?
0: 8 seamen.
6: That's funny. That's my crew, 8 men.
3: But our crew's carrying guns, Ramirez, in case you got any ideas. I didn't see anything but knives on those Lascars of yours.
6: Don't worry. I've got gun down in my bungalow. But see here, I prefer the knife myself.
0: An 8-inch knife blade vibrated in the table in front of us. He was so fast, I didn't even see where it came from, but there it was. He flashed us a smile full of oversized, overpolished teeth, then tugged the knife out of the wood and left.
3: This is a great island, Skipper. I'm glad you brought me here.
0: I just wish there was enough daylight and tide left to get us through that reef and out of here.
3: You think he's crazy enough to try and take the Queen?
0: I don't know, Red, but I'm not sleeping tonight. Neither are you. We'll keep our eye on him from two places. I'll row you back to the ship, and I'm staying ashore.
3: Wait a minute, Skipper. You're pulling your rank on me. I met her, too.
0: Forget it, Red. There's a husband in Ramirez in the picture, too. By the time I'd taken Gallagher to the Queen, broken out enough rifles to arm the crew, and rowed back to the island, night had fallen. And the first quarter moon was rising above the tops of the palms. I stopped when I hit the beach to get my bearings, decide which way to go. The threat was real enough, I was sure of that. Island shipwreck has turned sweeter characters than Ramirez to piracy. And the only way he or any of us could get out of there was on the decks of the Scarlet Queen. He was facing a crew of natives filled with frenzy for a home thousands of miles away. I was two legs out on a voyage with a $10 million prize at its destination, somewhere in the South Pacific. I'd fought before, and I was ready to fight again to keep the Scarlet Queen underway. found a shadow, black in the faint moonlight, made my automatic handy at my waist, and started counting the minutes to the rise of sun and tide and the chance to get away from this place. The first 20 went by slowly and quietly. Then I heard a rustle in the brush behind me. I took a quick step sideways, snapped my automatic from my belt, and whirled to face the sound.
5: Oh, Captain Carney, you... Oh, why waste time on an act? You didn't surprise me. Came looking for you. You just startled me a little.
0: That puts us on common ground, except for the surprise. Why were you looking for me?
5: Because I've got to get away from Emmett. I want to go with you.
0: Talk sense. I can't take you with me.
5: You could, Phil. I don't know what's going to happen if I stay here with that decaying pig. I'm afraid I'll kill him. And I'm afraid he'll kill me. I've got to get away from here. Phil, look at me. Please, Phil, take me away from here.

0: got to get away from here. Phil, look at me. Please, Phil, take me away from here.
1: You don't touch me, gorgeous. I can hear you saying the same thing the same way to Emmett about getting away from some other sucker. The only way you're going to get away from this island is on a tramp steamer.
0: Oh, Phil, I didn't mean that. Really, I didn't. I'm just going crazy, that's all. Phil, if you know what kind of a woman I am, can't we let it go at that? Then I couldn't hurt you. Phil, just for a minute, don't be afraid of me. I hit you, didn't I? Because you knew me. For a second, I hated you. But now I don't.
1: That's too bad. I feel more comfortable when you do. Anybody on any island would have given her A for effort and the same for her injured pride exit as she left my little plot of beach. I had half a hunch and maybe half a hope that she wasn't through pleading her case and she'd be back. I sat there through the next hour trying to keep my mind on the Queen's cabin lights bobbing slightly out in the bay and to be ready for any movement towards her. There was only a split-second awareness of someone behind me, then a brown forearm was across my throat. I got a glimpse of a second figure slipping around in front of me. It was a turbaned Lascar. I kicked out at him. The last thing I remembered was the smell of chloroform and the cloth he jammed across my nose and mouth. And the deep, gasping breath my lungs forced me to take when the forearm relaxed a little. That and the sound of oars being put in oarlocks. Somebody jumped into the dinghy and headed for the Scarlet Queen. Then the beach, the island, the whole world pulled away from me, and I was too tired to care. The first thing I coasted back on was the light that leaked in through my eyelid. Then the nausea, the throbbing in my head. I got my eyes open long enough to realize that the brightness was coming through a window. It was daylight, broad daylight. That's when I tried to get up and fell back on the cot.
2: Ah, Connie, you're Irish, right from the brink of consciousness. Welcome back to a world of beauty.
1: Yeah. When I can remember of it, I'm sure I like it. Help me up, will you, Doc?
2: I've already helped you up. If it hadn't been for me, you'd be well on your way to enriching the soil here on Munanjima.
1: Hold it, Doc. Take me a while to collect these things.
2: Here, an ammonia ampoule. If you must think, this will help clear it up.
1: My ship, Doc?
2: It's gone. But you're wrong. When you came into the bay out there, and the situation here, it was no longer your ship. It was common property among desperate people. You and I happened to lose.
1: My mate Gallagher?
2: Who knows? Even common property himself. Shared between three or four types of flesh-eating fish.
1: My head aches, Doc. I can't get very far beyond that yet.
2: I'll mix you something. They brought you here last night after they plucked you off the beach. With my chloroform, by the way. I was supposed to kill you neatly and silently. Slight swelling in your right arm was the point of injection. Due to some last-minute loyalty to our common heritage, I lightened the dose.
1: Thanks.
2: Yeah. Think this.
1: Yeah.
2: You might say that you have been 1 milligram away from a heathen grave. My payment, of course, was to be passage out of here with Ramirez. You see, I'm here as a result of my dishonesty to him, no doubt.
1: I feel sorry for you, Doc.
2: Indeed, I feel the same thing myself. Now, if you'll get up on your own 2 feet instead of lying there like a sick dog, I think you'll feel better. Get a breath of air if you can find some moving.
1: I was halfway to my feet before his last words got through the dizziness. There wasn't any air moving. I stumbled to the door and looked out. The palms and banyans were motionless. That meant one thing to me. The Scarlet Queen had to be under power to make any way. There wasn't enough breeze to even rattle her halyards. My wristwatch read 9 a.m., an hour and 10 minutes after the earliest tide she could have crossed the reef line. I knew that if I could get high enough, my ship would still be in sight. I didn't know why I should torture myself. Maybe it was like hiding in a corner to watch your girl marry another guy. But I pulled what was left of me together and started up the mountain to see where the Queen was going with somebody else.

0: summit was a jumble of rock. I scraped my way to the very top and stood there. 12 miles of rolling, folded hills and valleys stretched to the north. 3 miles of gentle slope to the south. And beyond, in a great circle, empty sea horizon. Not a sail. Not a mast. Not a speck in sight. Then I went down the mountain and back to the compound. It wasn't until then that I felt the new atmosphere of the place. Yesterday had been filled with chattering birds. Now there was nothing but the muttering of the surf against the reef, a leaden sky and humid, oppressive air. I went to the residence house to find Nora, hoping she'd know where Ramirez would make for. I found a room and knocked. There wasn't any answer. I knocked again, then I went in.
1: Like I say, Connie, mal suerte. But you look surprised to find me waiting for you.
0: After the build-up, what else?
1: What is the build-up when it all falls down?
0: Where's my ship?
1: I wish I knew. I wish I knew so well I was on it.
0: How did you miss after your boys smothered me on the beach?
1: I make big mistake. I warn you, don't ever trust a woman.
0: Thanks.
1: She took the dinghy right after my boys make the big mistake with you.
0: Yeah, big mistake. They should have smothered her.
1: I think maybe somebody else, too. Who is gone from the island? The girl, yes. Your chief mate, no? And your Scarlet Queen. I saw her go through the reef. What do you think?
0: From here, that's hard to figure. Where's your Lascar crew? Behind me?
1: Don't worry. My boys crawled away someplace this morning. They say sunrise too red. They say wind going to blow today.
0: You should have crawled with them, Ramirez. This is going to be a good one.
1: See, I know this wind. I think we got out of this house quick. This is no good place for typhoon.
0: You got a better place in mind?
1: You make good question, Connie. I say the wind makes us good friends when we were good enemy before. We get out of this house.
0: Turned our backs to the blast and huddled together, dependent upon one another, fighting the power of it, dodging flying branches, wincing from the sting of sand and rain that came with the wind. Left no time to think of anything but survival. Suddenly, we all became allies. Dr. Mitchell came out of his collapsing cottage, crawled to us on his hands and knees, and then behind us, half falling, staggering out of his coma and his quivering house, came Fairfield.
1: Both of us are lucky to be here instead of drowning on your massless hulk, Connie.
0: I don't think much of the choice myself.
1: Well, I do. Right now, I'm glad I trusted that woman.
0: Shut up!
1: What for? For Fairfield? You think he doesn't know what's in him?
0: Shut up!
2: It's all right, Connie. I know what it means. But I'd like to find her. The trail leads down to the beach at the bottom of the crater.
0: It was a steep trail, and now and then, when we'd go through a clearing in the dense growth, I began to get a picture of the place. It was about volcanic crater, and the sheer sides made a complete circle with a circumference of about a mile and a half. We were about three quarters of the way down when I caught the glimmer of water. Another 100 yards, and we broke out of the brush and hit the beach. That's when we all stopped. That's when the whole thing took on the feel of a dream. But I was awake, and there with just her bow in sight in the tiny inlet was the Scarlet Queen. I didn't have time to reach for any answers because suddenly with the ship back on the scene, we were no longer allies. Our common enemy was forgotten, and Ramirez and I were face to face. But he had a knife and I had an empty holster.
1: I think this is far enough, Curry.
0: Yeah, for one of us it is, Ramirez.
1: Why don't you think this way? You take the island and the woman, and I don't hurt you. The beautiful tropic night, Carney. You'll be happy, I tell you.
0: You've been in the tropics too long yourself, Ramirez. That's fever talk.
1: No, I tried to make it easy for you. I go on your ship. I tell your mate you die like Mitchell in a storm. What you think?
0: Well, you make it sound good, Ramirez. You make it sound good.
3: Stay out of there, Phil!
0: The only thing I knew about his knife draw was that he used his right hand, and that's what I made for. His head over with my foot, and he didn't move. I didn't know how long it had taken, but it was long enough to make some changes in the scenery. Our dinghy was pulled up on the beach. Nora was standing there. Next to her was Gallagher.
4: I thought maybe you'd need some help, Skipper, but you did all right, didn't you?
3: I got a few things out of my system, but I got a few more.
4: Now, take it easy, Skipper. You're tired, so calm down.
3: Time to get here.
4: Wait a minute, Skipper. Come here, you.
5: Fred, please, Fred.
4: He told me you sent her to the Queen last night, that you were selling her passage to Kobe.
3: What did he say?
0: Never mind, Fairfield.
4: I believed her, because she put me wise to Ramirez. He and his Lascars tried to board the Queen at dawn, but we were ready for him. She said you knew it, too, and were hiding out till it was over.
0: You know how right she was.
4: And then this morning, when I got a load of that typhoon sunrise, she told me about this place, and we came around, and a good thing, too.
0: Yeah. That's what puts the whole thing off balance. The Queen would never have lived in that bay on the windward side.
4: What's the rest of it, Skipper?
0: I was supposed to be dead, and she was sick of Ramirez.
5: Phil, Red, please let me say something.
0: But you, Gallagher, you're supposed to sail off into the sunset with her.
5: Phil, listen to me.
0: You mean I can go into the sunset with
4: Wait
0: you?
4: Wait a minute. You'll have to choose between her and me, Skipper.
0: Well, when the chips are down, you're really more attractive, Red.
4: Glad to hear that, Skipper. I'm blushing with pride.
0: And now shall we leave the fair fields to their island? What's left of it?
4: Yeah. And to their Ramirez. What's left of him? Yeah, Skipper. I think we've wasted enough time on Moonijima.
0: A few hours before sunset, the outside circle of the typhoon had passed, and we headed out of the crater basin. I didn't bother to take soundings, but I did sketch an addition to the faulty charts of the island. Under power, we threaded through a narrow channel that the Japanese Navy had dredged from the almost landlocked basin to the open sea. We rounded a rocky point and swung the scarlet figurehead on our bow until she looked out on the course she'd been born to follow. Neither of us knew where that course would lead. When we were free of the rocks and I felt the breeze on my right cheek, I cut the motor.
6: Stand by to make sail!
0: The peaks of Moonin still held us in their lee, but the edges of the northeast trade sweeping around them were enough.
6: With forward speed, make sail!
0: The mainsail reached up the mast and took hold, and the cloying land smell was swept away and replaced by fresh sea air.
6: The ship
0: ran up, then the mizzen, and the Queen settled into a familiar position with her port rail inclining toward the green water.
4: Is she seen kindly, Skipper?
0: She's doing fine, mate. We'll take her a little closer on when we make the north end of the island.
4: That's an island I want to see sink behind the stern.
0: Why you? You didn't have a tough time.
4: You don't know, Skipper. That woman, she thinks all men are the same kind of man as her kind of woman. If you know what I mean.
0: I think I do, and it reminds me of a friend of mine on Motomachi Street in Kobe. We'll have to look her up.
4: Oh, no, not me. A glass of rice beer is as far as I go into Kobe. Drink, Skipper?
0: Yeah. Hey, what's this? There's lipstick on this bottle.
4: Sure. What do you think she was? A savage? Lipstick never hurt you, did it? Ah, go on. Have a drink, Skipper.
0: After you, mate. After you.

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1: Afloat with Henry Morgan. For 2 days, Hero watches and patiently tends to Jeffrey Hunter as he lies in the grip of the deadly fever. Tenderly, he administers to him the mixture he prepared from herbs and leaves. While Jeffrey lies so near death, Kitty waits for him to rescue her. She waits in vain, finally thinking that he has forgotten her. Diaz deserts from the Flying Gull, joining Kitty and Dolores in the stone hut. Eventually, Jeffrey recovers and goes at once to the hut to rescue Kitty, but he is too late. Diaz and Dolores have taken her, a helpless prisoner, with them on their way to Cuba. Under cover of night, Jeffrey and Hero get to Port Royal to give warning to Henry Morgan that Dolores knows his plans. But once again they are too late. Morgan has sailed. At the risk of their liberty, Jeffrey decides to appeal to Sir Thomas Mutford. Sir Thomas and Colonel Atterbury enter Sir Thomas's study, and the Colonel sees a bulge in the curtains and, suspecting an intruder, fires his pistol. Hero falls, revealing Jeffrey standing behind him.
2: So it's two intruders and not one. Well, I'll fix the other party.
3: Stop the murdering. Let me see what you've done to my friend.
2: What are you two men doing here? You think you can ransack the governor's home?
3: We're here to see Sir Thomas Mutford. No, you've not killed him.
2: It's a pity. One nigger less wouldn't do any harm.
3: He's a man the same as you are, and my friend. The ball from your pistol grazed the side of his head and stunned him.
2: You haven't told us yet what you're doing here.
3: My business is with Sir Thomas and not with a stranger. Haven't you recognized me yet, Sir Thomas?
4: Your face seems familiar. Colonel Atterbury, bring that lamp forward so I can see in a better light. What? It isn't possible. Did you think to conceal yourself with that growth of hair on your face, Hunter?
2: Hunter? Do you mean...
4: Yes, this is the man the island has been looking for. Where is she hiding, Hunter? What have you done with her and the necklet? Come, answer me, man. Where have you been all these days? Has the pursuit become too hot for you? You've come back to throw yourself upon my clemency. Ring the bell for some slaves to come and hold this man, Colonel.
3: Sir Thomas, please, you must listen to me. Don't make a mistake now which you can't rectify. Don't do anything which you might regret.
4: Regret? What could I regret? Especially when I have within my hands a scoundrel who took advantage of my hospitality, who foully schemed with a Spanish spy, the man who broke faith with the man who befriended him. You will be held until Captain Morgan comes back. I promised him the pleasure of dealing with you. But first you will tell me where that woman is hiding.
3: Please, Sir Thomas, I've been very ill. I'm under a great strain. I can't make head or tail of what you're talking about. I have a story to tell you, but there are so many gaps which you have to fill in.
2: The man is wasting our time by talking. I'll ring through for the slaves, Sir Thomas.
3: Don't do that, sir. Why do you think we sneaked into your home like a couple of thieves, Sir Thomas? Because we have to see you. Because we have to get your help.
4: Help? Why, the man's a raving lunatic. You thought tonight to sneak back into my house and help yourself to some other treasures. If we'd not been talking so late, you'd have succeeded. Where have you hidden that woman?
3: I understand you're talking about the woman who posed as Antoinette de Lacy.
4: As well you know, you scheming scoundrel. Didn't you, with her help, steal the Aztec necklet? Didn't you take it from Morgan's cabin and then give it to the tavern wench Kitty who wore it? And then didn't you, together with the two women, disappear into the night?
3: Oh, everything is at sixes and sevens. I can't make head or tail of anything. But I've come here tonight, Sir Thomas. I'm risking my very life in coming to you. Because Henry Morgan and his men are going to their deaths. They're going right into a trap.
4: What poppycock is this you're talking? Lies to get you out of your predicament.
3: You have told me that I, together with a woman who is here posing as your kinswoman, took from Captain Morgan the Aztec necklet. And then, with Kitty, we ran away together.
4: Of course you did. It's quite obvious.
3: So that's what the plot was. How cleverly it worked. Gradually everything is piecing itself together in my mind. I have not been with that woman at all.
2: Do you expect us to believe that?
3: I can prove where I've been. I've been working in the swamps. I was sent there as an escaped convict.
2: Ah, nonsense.
3: That is something which you and your position can easily prove, Sir Thomas. Send one of your secretaries to the authorities. Ask them to send you the record of Geoffrey Hunter. You will find it there. I was recaptured and sent to the swamp the night the necklace was taken from Morgan's ship. I'm not telling you lies. You can prove I was in the swamp.
4: You, an escaped convict? Oh. Well, what the devil are you doing here?
3: If you'd been working in the swamp, Sir Thomas, you'd do everything you could to get away from there. As it was, I barely escaped with my life. If it had not been for my friend, whom your companion has knocked unconscious, I wouldn't be here now.
2: Sir Thomas, I think we should hear what this man has to say. He's forfeited his liberty by coming here. Therefore, he must have a serious message for us. I seem to remember Captain Morgan not being fully satisfied with the explanation that we formed about this affair. He could never understand why this man Hunter would go away with two women.
4: Well, it won't do any harm to hear what he has to say, Colonel. So, Hunter, you're an escaped convict. That is why you were never too eager to accept our friendships until that woman who was living in my home decoyed you. That was why you never talked much about yourself, eh?
3: It doesn't matter about me. But I want to know what really happened. I want you to tell me all you know, and I'll tell you all I know. In that way we can get a complete picture. I've come here to save Captain Morgan, all his men, and his fleet of ships from falling into the merciless hands of the Spanish. I know that Captain Morgan has sailed into a trap set by that woman who is living in your home, Sir Thomas. She obviously was a Spanish spy. She and a man called Dietz stole that necklace, of that I'm sure.
4: Now I know you lie. Dietz has sailed with Captain Morgan. He took your place aboard the ship.
3: I'll wager my liberty against your year's salary that I'm right.
4: Then where are Dietz and this woman now?
3: On their way back, with Kitty, from where that woman came.
4: How do you know?
3: Before I escaped from the swamp, my friend Hero here and I found an old stone hut lost in the jungle. Hiding in that hut was the Spanish woman who claimed to be Antoinette de Lacy. She was guarding Kitty, who was being kept prisoner. Fortunately, Kitty had been left alone in the hut while this woman had gone for a stroll. Unfortunately, she came back too soon. But for the brief time I was there, Kitty told me that Dietz and this woman had kidnapped her and that he was taking her back to some Spanish possession. I gathered from what she said that they had the Aztec necklace. Then the Spanish woman was seen returning to the hut. I had no time to hear anything further. But I promised Kitty I would come back and rescue her.
4: And did you?
3: Hero and I escaped from the swamp that night. But I was stricken down with fever. I only recovered yesterday morning. When I knew what had happened, I went straight to the hut, but we were too late. They'd gone.
2: On their way back from wherever she came? She must have had a ship lurking offshore, Sir Thomas.
4: If we are to believe this man's story, yes.
2: Oh, we can soon check up and see when he was arrested. If it was on the night that the necklace was taken, we'll know he couldn't have had a hand in it.
4: True, very true, but he must have taken it. Didn't he say that Hunter here was the only person who knew the necklace hiding place?
2: How do you explain that, Hunter?
3: I can't explain it. Dietz and the other woman must have discovered it by accident. Why did this other woman run away? How did you people discover that she was an imposter?
2: Well, I knew the real Antoinette de Lacy in England. I arrived in Jamaica unexpectedly. I called to see Sir Thomas the very night that the necklace was taken. Morgan was here. Morgan and I got to talking about Antoinette de Lacy, and we were soon at loggerheads. Morgan then realized that we were not talking about the same woman, so he believed she was an imposter. After saying goodnight to Sir Thomas, we watched in the garden, hoping that she'd come back so that I could see her.
4: But I, unfortunately, spoiled their little game because I found them there, demanded to know what they were doing, and brought them inside. While we were talking and they were telling me all their suspicions, the woman returned. She must have overheard us. She fled.
3: I see. Then when she arranged to have the necklace stolen, she had no idea it would be necessary for her to go into hiding. She intended to stay here as your kinswoman, Sir Thomas, until it was time for her to meet the ship to take her back to her homeland.
4: If what you're saying is true, and I suppose it is. You know, I'm being very generous in allowing you to tell me your story, Hunter. But it will be all the worse for you if I found any falsehood.
3: I'll accept that risk. Tell me what else you know about that night.
2: When the woman escaped, Sir Thomas, Captain Morgan and I set off in pursuit. Well, she got away from it. Morgan then remembered a friendship with you and thought she might have gone to the Flying Gull to you. So we went to the ship. It was there Morgan discovered one of his crew dead in his cabin and the necklet gone.
4: Yes. It was then that we were told that Kitty had been seen wearing the Aztec necklet for a while at the Dolphin Tavern the previous night. Morgan went straight to the tavern then, but Kitty had gone.
3: Oh, I see. It was very convenient to have Kitty wearing the Aztec necklet at the tavern the previous night, have her missing the next morning, and have me missing too. The obvious conclusion was that I had taken the necklet and Kitty and had gone away. But you, Colonel, nearly upset the little plan because the Spanish woman had to go into hiding too. No wonder Captain Morgan was a little puzzled that I should take those two women with me, especially as he believed I'd given my devotion to the woman who called herself Antoinette Lacey.
4: I still can't make head or tail of what really happened, Hunter.
3: By what I know, and from what you have told me, I can tell you everything. I was infatuated by the woman who was living in your house, Sir Thomas. To me, she was a symbol of something of which I thought I'd lost forever. I never thought I would again come into a home such as you have, be entertained by such a person, be admired and flattered by such a person. I thought all that was gone for good. I let myself believe I'd fallen in love with her.
4: But you were a member of a buccaneer's ship. Surely you must have been crazy to think you could fall in love with the woman whom we believe to be my kinswoman.
3: It was crazy, and I knew it to be crazy, but I couldn't resist going back for a short while and getting a glimpse of that life which I had lost. I'm used to the nice things of life, Sir Thomas. I was born to them. Coming here into your home, being accepted as your guest, sitting down to your table, living was like living a new life. I believe the sincerity of this woman who called herself Antoinette. I believe that she was in love with me. Of course, now I know it was just to serve her own plans, to get my knowledge from me. Against my better judgment, she persuaded me to give her my love until I sailed away with Captain Morgan.
4: Hunter, before you go any further, I think perhaps you'd better tell me for what crime it was you were sent out here from England.
1: What is the story behind Jeffrey Hunter's exile? What crime could this man have done to warrant such a punishment? Listen to the next exciting episode of Afloat with Henry Morgan.
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0: 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The storyteller is 15-year-old Jake Thompson. Part 3, Counter Spies.
1: When my brother Tony and I were shipwrecked on the Hebridean island of Shuna, we found strange buildings and even stranger people. Fergus O'Neill, the Irish playwright, and his daughter Bridie, and Granny Stewart, who told us of ghostly voices whispering in the dark. Also a group of scientists under Professor Max Walters, who informed us politely but firmly that we must not leave the island. The next morning, sitting beside our stranded boat, Tony gave Bridie and me his views on the situation.
2: Well, then, let's face it. There's something peculiar going on in Shuna. Something very peculiar.
1: You can say that again. You don't mean just at the station.
2: I don't mean just at the station, Bridie. Well, that big rocket in the middle tower is peculiar enough itself. I mean the way everybody is suspicious about everybody else.
3: I know. It didn't used to be like this.
1: You know what I think?
2: No, tell us.
1: It's how they acted yesterday. Professor Walters and Harry Carmichael and Roderick McIntyre. They're nervous, all on edge. I think they know that there's a spy on Shuna.
3: Oh, no.
1: And they're afraid we might be his accomplices. It's a cert, if you ask me.
2: Yes, I agree with you, Jake.
3: Tell me, a spy? Who could it be? What is it a spy on?
2: It could be anyone. That's the trouble. And if Professor Walters is putting up a special kind of rocket, and say on the 21st of the month, the date he mentioned, information about his scientific methods might be very useful to a foreign country.
3: Gracious goodness, I never thought of that.
1: I bet it's the answer all the same.
2: And if we're to be prisoners here until the 21st, my idea is that we should do a spot of spying on our own. Try to find out who the spy is.
3: Yes, but have we anything to work on? Any clues, I mean?
1: Seems to me that the voices we heard may have something to do with it.
2: Yes, and we might get more information on that point from Granny Stewart. Look, I suggest that's a job for you, Jake. You seem to be one of her favorites.
1: Okay, then. I'll help her with the dishes after lunch. That should give us half an hour alone together. Judging from how keen you and Brady are about washing up.
3: Oh,
2: now, that's enough from you, my precocious infant. Come on, we've got to do work in the boat. That rudder column, it needs a new washer. And a bit of grease here and there won't do it any harm.
4: Oh, my. It's such a pleasure to do the dishes when somebody is drying them.
1: Granny, remember what you told me 3 nights ago about the voices?
4: Oh, I wasn't meaning anything. Don't be paying any heed to my blathers.
1: We heard them too, you know.
3: What?
1: You heard them? Yes, Tony and Bridie and I. At the top of the cliff the night before last.
3: Oh, dear me.
1: And the wailing and the sobbing, too. The wailing and the sobbing, too. It gave us a bit of a shock, I can tell you.
3: When did it happen? What time of night?
1: I'd say about 10 o'clock.
3: Yes. That was when I heard them. The sad and terrible whisperings of people in pain.
1: Granny, where were you at the time? I mean, were you at the top of the cliff?
4: Oh, no, my dear. I was on the shore, with the cliff above me.
1: How long did the whisperings go on?
4: Oh, I didn't wait to hear. I hurried home to the cottage as fast as I could. I told nobody, not even Mr. O'Neill.
1: Granny, you warned Tony and me that we should go away, remember?
4: I remember.
1: Well, we can't go now, even if we wanted to. Professor Walters says we must stay here for another 10 days, until the 21st of the month.
4: The 21st? I have heard them speak of the 21st, Mr. O'Neill and Billy Hackett. Something is going to happen that day. Something strange and terrible.
1: What is going to happen?
4: I don't know, my dear. But they talk of it in low voices when they think I am not listening. I just don't know.

0: Blimey. Well, I don't go in for scotch music as a rule, but that bagpipe stuff gives me a pain. That was different, though. Thanks for letting me hear it.
1: Oh, yes, it's lovely, too.
0: That was my very first record. I made it about 2 years ago. I was as nervous as a kitten.
2: Do you think, Billy, it'll convince the professor and his pals that Tony's a genuine article?
0: Oh, between you and me and this here record player, I reckon they're already convinced. After all those inquiries I made by radio telephone, this ought to settle it, though, I'd say. This disc, I mean. I'll take care of it, though, Miss Bridie, and the professor says thanks for the lend of it.
1: Oh, he's welcome. But has he anything to play it on?
0: Oh, he's a player of his own up there. Real posh it is. Well, I suppose I'd better be on my way.
3: Oh, Billy, wait a minute. It's early yet. It's only 9 o'clock.
0: The professor said he'd like to try out his disc tonight, though.
2: Oh, well, there's plenty of time. You told us he and Mr. McIntyre never go to bed until after midnight.
0: They don't. Not until a long while after. I've seen them often. Out on moonlight walks round the island. 1 o'clock in the morning, maybe. And all for the good of their health, or so they say.
3: Billy, there's something we want to ask you.
0: What's that?
3: What's all the mystery? What's going on up there at the station?
0: Eh? Going on? What do you mean?
3: Oh, it's rocket research. We know that, of course. But is there anything special in the program? Any unusual kind of experiment, for instance, on or about the 21st?
0: Now, look here, Tony. I'm only a fitter. Common a garden, as you might say. I'm not in the confidence of his nibs up there, you know?
2: But you must know something. To begin with, what about that big rocket in the middle tower?
0: What about it, Jake? Rocket I helped to build, that's all.
1: Granny Stewart says she overheard you and Father talking about the 21st.
0: Maybe it's my birthday, eh, Brian?
3: Oh, come off it, Billy. We don't want you to give away any technical secrets, of course, but we'd like some idea of what's going on.
2: Oh, be a sport, Billy. What's all this security stuff in
0: here? No, wait a second. I told you, I'm only a fitter. But if it was left to me now, I'd tell you everything. Straight I would. I reckon you're on the level, but the eggheads, they don't trust you, not yet. And after all, they've got the whip hand.
1: I suppose you're right, Billy.
0: Of course I'm right, Miss Bridie. And I hope there ain't no hard feelings.
1: Oh, of course.
3: No hard feelings.
0: That's fine. Now, if you'll excuse me, I'll be on my way. I think I can promise you this. When his nibs hears this record, he'll be in a good mood to tell you about everything himself. Well, I'll be seeing you. Good
3: night, all. Good night,
1: Billy.
2: When Billy had gone, Tony and I told Bridie that we were going down to the shore to inspect the boat. Actually, we intended to have a look at the big cliff from where Granny Stewart had heard the voices. We found a convenient boulder and crouched in its shadow.
4: If these voices are really important, Jake, we may be lucky enough to spot something. We heard the whispering up yonder at the top, and Granny heard it down here.
2: And you think the answer may be found somewhere halfway up?
4: Yes. They seem to be coming out of the air. But I've been thinking it over. You see those cracks and fissures in the cliff running upward through the rock? Well, I think
2: that...
4: What is it?
2: Listen.
4: Somebody's coming.
2: Can you make out who it is?
4: All I can make out is somebody moving against the shadow of the cliff. Oh, it's so dark, we'll never be able to identify him unless he comes closer.
2: He stopped.
4: Having a look about him. Keep still.
2: Maybe a she, for all we know.
4: Even one of Granny Stewart's ghosts, eh?
2: Get a grip, Tony.
4: He's moving on. Away from us.
2: Tony, did you see that? He disappeared straight into the face of the cliff.
4: There's an opening there. Not a proper opening, just a kind of split in the rock.
2: You're right. What on earth can he be doing?
4: I have a theory.
2: Well, what do we do in the meantime?
4: We'll stay where we are and see what happens. The main thing is not to let him suspect he's being watched. One thing anyway, he was obviously taking precautions against being seen.
2: Was he the spy, do you think?
4: It's possible. But of course, until we know exactly what's going on at the station, we can't be sure about anything.
2: You're telling me. Except that it's getting dashed cold behind this rock.
4: Wait a minute. Shh. Listen.
2: Golly. The voices.
4: Yeah. But not so loud as 2 nights ago at the top. My theory's working out, Jake.
2: You mean you know what's causing it?
4: I think so.
2: Why don't you tell me?
4: Well, I'd rather show you.
2: Oh, you're hopeless. Gosh, listen to that. No wonder Granny Stewart was scared.
4: Look away up there.
2: What? In the cliff, eh?
4: Yes, to the left of that outcrop of rock, like a man's head.
2: Where? Oh, yes. By golly, it's a glimmer of light.
4: Somebody in there with a torch, I think.
2: Looks like it. They've stopped, Tony.
4: I know. And the light's gone out, too.
2: So it has. Then that means...
4: Keep quiet now. I'd say our friend will be coming back out in a minute or two.
2: Maybe we'll be lucky and see his face.
4: I doubt it. Not in this light. Keep your eyes skinned all the same, Jake.
2: There he is. Coming out now.
4: Shh.
2: He's having his usual look around.
4: If only he'd come out of that shadow so that we could see him properly.
2: He's going back along the shore towards the grassy ridge.
4: Jake, isn't there something familiar about the way he walks?
2: I don't know. I can't be too sure.
4: Anyway, he's gone now. Look, we'll wait here for another few minutes just to make certain that the coast is clear. Then we'll go in and explore that cliff.
2: Okay.
4: And if we don't find the explanation for those voices, remind me to have my head examined.
2: It's a good thing we brought torches, Tony. The floor of this tunnel is a mass of loose stone.
4: Mind you don't twist your ankle.
2: Don't worry. Seems to be leading upward.
4: Well, what did you expect?
2: I didn't know what to expect. You're the expert.
4: Oh, this is becoming quite a climb, eh?
2: It's killing me.
4: Take care going through here. It's a bit narrow, this corner.
2: If you can get through, I'll manage.
4: That's it. We seem to be on the level again.
2: Thank goodness. Oh. The last bit was quite steep. The tunnel's opening out, too.
4: It certainly is. Into a big cave. I say, this must be it, Jake.
2: There's a table over there. And a chair. And gosh, a radio set.
4: I thought as much. Come on.
2: It's not only a receiver, it's a transmitter as well.
4: Oh, I noticed. Worked off a battery. Wait a minute. There you are. Static. Granny Stewart's lost soul.
2: But the whispering...
4: No message coming through at the moment.
2: I see what you mean.
4: Look up there, Jake. A crack in the solid rock running up to the top of the cliff. And yonder, see to the left. That's the opening we saw the light through. The sounds in here coming through the radio went echoing out through these openings, magnified and distorted. See? Get it?
2: I'd never have thought of it.
4: This must be the spy's hideout for sending and receiving messages. Information about the rocket station and... What's that you've got, Jake?
2: It's a dusty wee bit of paper. I found it lying under the table. Let's see. I think it's a page from a diary pad. You know, the kind businessmen have on the desk.
4: Let me see. Oh, yes. Something written on it, too, in block capitals. Last message, 2300 hours, August 21st. Rendezvous, small boat. McCrimmon's Rock.
2: 11 o'clock at night on the 21st. That must be how he plans to make his getaway. A vessel lying offshore and a small boat coming in to take him off.
4: Looks like it.
2: McCrimmon's Rock. Where's that?
4: Half a mile south of where we came ashore. A big flat boulder like a pier. I say, Dick, this page from a diary. Have you noticed the printed heading?
2: The Irish Provident Assurance. Old Key, Dublin.
4: Remember? Last night in Mr. O'Neill's room? The pad in his desk.
2: Yes. This might be a page from it.
4: Not from one exactly similar.
2: But Mr. O'Neill and Bridie are...
4: Wait. Over there, in the corner beyond the table.
2: What's on it?
4: That slab. There's something beneath it in the hollow rock. Come on, let's see if we can lift it, Jake.
2: Right, Tony.
4: Come on now. Again.
2: Oh, it's too heavy, Tony. It won't budge.
4: It seems like it.
2: But I can just see it on the edge.
4: Yeah?
2: It's a black box, I think.
4: Huh?
2: But why should the spy put a clock inside it?
4: A clock? Jake, run for your life. It's a time clock!

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1: Would you credit it? 50-odd years of baking it same old Orvis. 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Still with same wheat germ goodness, but a bit softer like and less crusty. I told them I'm too old to change my ways now. I'll put one at Lance onto it. Very nice, young Harold. If you like that sort of thing.
2: 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A new, softer hovis.
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9: Hi, Ketchup. A series of true stories of the unceasing search for enemy spies in wartime, based on the memoirs of Lieutenant Colonel Oreste Pinto of the Allied Counterintelligence Service. This week's story is entitled Traitor in the Forest. The part of Colonel Pinto is played by Bernard Archer.
10: In the winter of 1944, the scope of activities in Europe was widened, and I was instructed not only to search for spies and traitors behind the fighting lines, but to look after the security of Allied divisions going north into Belgium and Holland. My opposite number in British counterintelligence became my very close friend, and we met often to pool new information. At one of these meetings, he handed me a piece of folded paper and invited me to examine it.
11: Well, what is it?
10: It's just what it appears to be. It's a page torn from a British Army field notebook. It's been folded in four. It has a yellow stain on one quarter. And written on one side is, it seems to be the British Order of Battle in Holland.
11: It is our order of battle. And it's almost complete, listed down to battalion level, including artillery and RE units correctly numbered.
10: Well, does this concern me?
11: I think so. 2 days ago, when our men were searching the German dead, searching for identification, that was found in the pocket of a dead German officer.
10: It isn't German handwriting. It's cursive, flowing. British handwriting. And the numerals are the same. They're British, too.
11: Then how did it come into the possession of a German infantry officer?
10: Well, the same way it came into your possession. They search the British dead for identification. They find this in an officer's notebook and they tear it out.
11: Don't think so. That order of battle is new. It was not more than 3 days old when we found it on that dead German officer. And it's still up to date. I checked this. And only one of our officers who would have had this kind of information has been killed since this order of battle was made. And one other, a brigade intelligence officer, has been captured. I have also checked the handwriting of each of them. It belongs to neither of them.
10: Well, how many other officers would have this information?
11: 200, maybe more. And they're moving all over the front. In any case, we can't do it that way. They're all senior officers and busy in battle.
10: You think this was sent to the enemy?
11: Yes, and smartly. Within 2 days of its being issued, perhaps within 1 day.
10: And you think a British officer passed it on?
11: I don't know. It looks like it. The trouble is, I'm busy at the moment. 2 cases. Both have priority, and it means a lot of travelling around. I'd like you to look into this. May I leave it, will you?
10: Yes. All right. I'll do it.
11: Thanks a lot.
10: There'll be someone in your office that I can get in touch with.
11: Yes, of course. Thank you.
12: And good luck.
10: Goodbye. Oh, Captain, would you come in for a minute?
13: Yes, sir.
10: Captain, we have a case concerning Allied troops. British counterintelligence want us to look into it. Just take a look at this.
3: Yes, sir.
10: The information on that note is only 5 days old. It was found in the pocket of a German officer, a dead German officer. Counterintelligence believe it was passed to the Germans. The question is, who passed it to them, and how was it done?
3: I see it's stained.
10: Yes. Well, I shall want a copy of all situation reports from the British front for the past 6 days. You better make that the past 7 days. I want a copy of all intelligence reports, confidential reports, battle summaries, and appreciations. And I want the daily casualties of all units.
13: Yes, sir. I'll attend to that right away.
10: I obtained the reports and studied them. In the 7 days, fighting had been heavy all along the front. In the area of the Reichswald Forest, the fighting had been particularly heavy, and ground had been lost and retaken several times.
13: Have you found whom the note was found, sir, was a captain. Captain Ernst Reiner.
10: Age?
13: According to his papers, 26, sir. Here they are.
10: Oh, thank you. Captain Ernst Reiner, 3rd Parachute Regiment. How was he killed?
13: By machine gun fire, sir.
10: Alone or with others of his unit?
13: With 4 others of his unit, sir.
10: Well, what else did you find?
13: Well, it's very much as you said, sir. More than 200 officers had that information on that day. There's been considerable movement since then, and casualties. No, it would be like looking for a needle in a haystack.
10: Well, perhaps we can make the haystack a little bit smaller and our needle a little bit larger. Now, let's have a look. On the day before Captain Reiner was killed, his unit, the 3rd Para, and a neighboring unit, 276, retook some ground. They overran a company headquarters and 4 prisoners were taken. They also overran an advanced dressing station in which were 12 wounded men. On the following morning, the ground was retaken by us, and in this fighting, Captain Reiner and his 4 comrades were killed.
13: That could explain it, sir. No officers were taken prisoner, so he must have found it at company headquarters.
10: Yes, but why did he hold on to such important information? He wasn't killed until the following morning. He had time to pass it on. There's another side to it. They also overran an advanced dressing station. I wonder. In that cupboard over there is a first aid box. Would you bring it to me?
13: Yes, sir.
10: Thank you. Bandages, dressing, safety pins, penicillin ointment. Ah, here it is. Acriflavin, a very reliable antiseptic. Could I have a sheet of paper, please?
13: Yes, here you are, sir.
10: An experiment. We'll stain this paper with acriflavin and see what happens. Well, how's that?
13: It's the same color as the stain on the original note, sir.
10: Yes, I thought it might be. So we can now connect the note with the advanced dressing station that was overrun the day before Captain Reiner was killed. At least I think we can. Now, let's see. Next morning, the ground was retaken by us. Well, that's when Reiner was killed. And the orderly in charge of the wounded at the dressing station was a Corporal George Hamilton. I want him traced and I want him brought here.
13: Right, sir.
10: And I want the stain on the original note analyzed. I'm certain it's acriflavin, but I want a report.
13: Yes, sir.
10: According to the battle reports that I'd sent for, the advanced dressing station had been overrun and taken by the Germans and had been retaken by us on the following morning. The orderly in charge had rejoined his unit. He was traced and brought to my headquarters. Your full name, rank and number, please.
14: Hamilton, sir. George Alfred. 257-3687. Corporal, sir, RAMC.
10: You were taken prisoner of war, Hamilton.
14: Yes, sir.
10: And you escaped?
14: Not really, sir. I did get out of it when our lads came back next morning. It's about being taken prisoner, sir.
10: Yes. Tell me your story from the beginning, Hamilton.
14: Well, it was last Monday morning, sir. And we were pretty busy in the ADS. That's the advanced dressing station. There were a lot of patrols and skirmishes, and casualties were coming in pretty regularly. From the shelling and from the booby traps. The Jerrys have them strung between trees all through the forest. Anti-personnel bombs. And hidden in the snow, too. They're pretty bloody if you get caught, and they were coming in steadily all morning. We had four doctors working all the time under Major Ramsden. We were kept hard at it till about 12 o'clock, when we were told that the Jerrys had put in an attack with their paratroops, and they were getting round the back of us, and we were told to evacuate the station. Well, we started getting them out, the ones who'd been treated, and we were busy with the ambulances. By about 2 o'clock, we'd got most of them out, all except four who were too bad to move. You couldn't move them on these roads. Then Major Remsen sent out two of the doctors and half the orderlies and the padre. Then he sent out the other doctor and more orderlies. He kept three of us.
12: Well, why didn't the doctor stay with the wounded?
14: Well, it's a new order, sir. If an ADS is sure to be overrun, the doctors and surgeons have to get out. They're needed elsewhere. Orderlies stay with the wounded, the ones we can't move. We had four critical cases at the time, sir, and three orderlies looking after them. We were almost surrounded, and casualties came in from this fighting, too. There was nowhere else to take them. Two Jerrys were brought in, one with his leg smashed. I told Major Remsen he should go, but he wouldn't. Even if it was an order, he would still look after the wounded. He did all eight of them, sir, and he even stayed to look after the Jerry.
12: The smashed leg?
14: Yes, sir.
12: What did he do?
14: Well, he gave him a shot to kill the pain and cleaned and dressed it and put on a Tobruk plaster. It was the best he could do in the time.
12: A Tobruk plaster? What's that?
14: Well, it's quick, sir, but it's very effective. You clean and dress and bandage, then you cover the whole limb in plaster of Paris so that it can't move. It's done in emergency. You write the date on the plaster and instructions that the plaster should be removed as soon as possible.
12: I see. What happened then?
14: It got quiet, sir. The major wanted to stay, but there were no more casualties coming in. I reminded him of the order and told him that we could look after the wounded, so he said good luck and went off.
12: And after that?
14: It was about 20 minutes before the Jerrys came, parachute men. They talked to this wounded Jerry, the one with the smashed leg, and I think he said we'd been good to him. Anyway, they didn't bother us very much.
12: Did the Germans treat you well?
14: Yes, sir.
12: Were any of the wounded questioned by the Germans?
14: No, sir.
12: Were you?
14: No, sir, there was no questioning. In the morning, some Jerry medical officers came and looked at the wounded and checked our stores. Well, it was then that the counterattack started. A lot of shelling. I had to take cover. Well, when the shelling had stopped, I saw some of our own troops and I took them to the ADS. But the Jerrys had pulled out.
12: Your own wounded was still there?
14: Yes, sir. So I just took over and waited until our unit came back.
12: I see. Look at this piece of paper, Hamilton.
14: Yes, sir.
12: Now, if this piece of paper had been in an advanced dressing station, what could have made that stain? No, don't open it. Just look at the stain.
14: It's too light for iodine, sir. It could be acriflavin.
12: Was acriflavin being used in your ADS that morning?
14: Yes, sir.
12: I want you to write your name, rank, and unit, and the names of the four officers and the eight orderlies who were in the ADS that morning.
14: Yes, sir. Do you want the name of the padre, sir?
12: Yes. All personnel who were at the dressing station that day.
14: I don't know all the names, sir. That's as many as I know.
12: It includes all the officers?
14: Yes, sir.
12: Thank you, Hamilton. Well, you've been very helpful. That'll be all.
14: Thank you, sir.

0: Ah. Well, you've been very helpful. That'll be all.
1: Thank you, sir.
0: Oh, come in, Captain.
2: Did you get anything from the corporal, sir?
0: I gave him a handwriting test, writing a list for me. But he certainly didn't write the note. I'm sure he knows nothing about it.
2: I see.
0: No, Major Ramsden was in charge of the ADS, and he was there almost to the end. I want to see him as soon as possible.
2: Yes, sir.
0: And a Captain Franks, who is in charge of transport, I want to see him. And I want you to see our own medical people and ask them what they know about a Tobruk plaster.
2: What, sir?
0: Well, I gather it's some sort of emergency dressing. Captain Franks was the first to be traced, and I started with him. You were in charge of the ambulances for the evacuation of the wounded, Captain.
3: Yes, sir.
0: Describe this tent where the wounded were treated.
3: It was a small tent, sir, adjoining the other two. Room for four doctors to work. Rather rough and ready by ordinary standards, but most of them are.
0: Were only medical personnel allowed in this operating tent?
3: Oh, no, sir. We were very busy all day. Anyone who was free for a moment would lend a hand.
0: Well, what do you mean by lend a hand?
3: Well, fetch and carry, or hold something, or get fresh supplies for the doctors. They were working against time.
0: Did you help in this way?
3: Once or twice in the morning. But when the evacuation started, I was busy getting my transport up and loaded and getting it away.
0: Well, who was left behind?
3: Four seriously wounded men who couldn't be moved on that road. Three orderlies and the major.
0: Do you know why he should stay behind?
3: To look after the wounded as long as he could. He had a jeep and he came out later. I travelled behind the last convoy to help protect it. The Jerrys were coming round us.
0: Yes. Captain, will you write down for me the names of your own personnel, RASC people, who were moving about the ADS that day?
3: Yes, sir. They were drivers, sir. Brown, Jenkins, Fraser. Here's the list, sir.
0: Thank you, Captain. Right, that'll be all. Thank you for coming to see me, and a safe journey back.
3: Thank you, sir.
4: Major Ramsden is here, sir.
0: Oh. Good morning, Major.
5: Good morning, sir.
0: Sit down, please.
5: Thank you.
0: I'm sorry to have brought you all this way from the front line, Major, but there are some questions I want to ask you.
5: Yes, Colonel.
0: You were in charge of an advanced dressing station which was overrun by the Germans on Monday, 6 days ago.
5: That is correct.
0: You received orders to evacuate the wounded. When did you receive this order?
5: Precisely? Oh, I don't know. It was about 12 o'clock. I was busy at the time, and as soon as I was finished with the case, I was told.
0: What action did you take?
5: I ordered the evacuation of all cases that had been dealt with, and a general speed up in dealing with the remaining casualties. May I ask the reason for this inquiry?
0: You may ask, Major, and I may tell you later. Meantime, I'd like you to answer my question. When was the evacuation completed?
5: It was completed in stages. By 2 o'clock, most of the cases were away, and I sent half my staff away, two doctors and some orderlies. And I told the padre to leave. He didn't want to go, but it was a matter of transport. By 2:30, we had dealt with the remaining cases as best we could, and the captain in charge of transport reported to me that the last of the ambulances were due to leave. I told my colleague, Captain Jessup, to leave and take all the orderlies except three.
0: You remained at the station?
5: I was anxious about four of the wounded who couldn't be moved. I wanted to do what I could for them before the Germans came.
0: Did you intend to stay with them?
5: I wanted to do my best for them.
0: Well, there's a new order, isn't there, that says that when an ADS is likely to be overrun and is ordered to be evacuated, surgeons and doctors will not remain behind, but will leave orderlies to look after the wounded. Did you intend to stay at the ADS?
5: I was in charge of the station. It was my intention to do what I could for the wounded and for the men who were being left behind, and then return to brigade. That is what I did do.
0: And while you were staying behind, more casualties came in.
5: Yes, a few came in, about eight of them. They were men who had been wounded in defense of the ADS. So I attended them.
0: The Germans were quite near.
5: They were in the forest. I don't know how near. It was a probe. I think they got behind us. It was the only place we could bring the casualties.
0: British casualties?
5: I think there were six British and two German wounded.
0: You attended the Germans?
5: Of course.
0: Both of them?
5: Well, there was little I could do for one of them, but the other I did attend.
0: What was the nature of the injury?
5: A leg wound. Lacerations.
0: How did you treat it?
5: There wasn't much time. I cleaned the wound and dressed it.

0: You applied plaster to immobilize the lymph.
1: And then you left.
0: I had a look at the other wounded, said goodbye to the three orderlies who were staying behind, and then I left, yes.
1: Shortly afterwards, the ADS was overrun.
0: Yes.
1: Did you have any trouble on the journey back?
0: No, luckily the road was still ours, and I got back all right.
1: Yes. Well, now I'll tell you the reason for these questions. On the day after your ADS had been overrun, our counterintelligence men came upon a German officer in possession of highly secret information about British troops. We believe that that information was sent to the Germans, and we believe that it was sent via your advanced dressing station.
0: What kind of information?
1: Highly confidential information that would be known...
2: Oh, sorry, sir.
1: It's all right, Captain. Come in.
2: For your signature, sir.
1: Thank you. How's the wrist?
2: I think it's all right now, sir. Quite comfortable.
1: You recognize the dressing, Major? It's called a Tobruk plaster, isn't it?
0: A Tobruk plaster is used for immobilizing the leg, Colonel. Not for putting on a forearm.
1: Yes. And in fact, you put a Tobruk plaster on the leg of a German soldier just before your ADS was overrun.
0: Yes.
1: Well, for an experiment, Major, I've had this Tobruk plaster put on the captain's forearm. There's really nothing wrong with his wrist. Would you please remove that plaster? You have the captain's permission, and mine. Will you remove that plaster?
0: Is this part of your inquiry?
1: That's what I'd like to know. Have you the shears, Captain?
2: I have them here, sir.
1: Will you remove the plaster, Major?
0: Very well, sir. Just put your arm on the desk, please, Captain. No, the other way around, please.

0: What is it, Major?
1: Well, there's a note inside.
0: Will you read it?
1: Yes, it says, this is how it was done. Why?
0: Are you asking me why?
1: I am reading what it says on this note. This is how it was done. Why?
0: Thank you, Captain.
2: Right, sir.
0: Now, Major, that note was quite clean when it was placed against the dressing last night and plastered over. Now it's stained, isn't it? What made the stain?
1: The antiseptic, the acetylene.
0: Will you compare it with the stain on this note, Major? Would you say that they were the same?
1: Well, they seem to be.
0: Well, I assure you they are the same, Major. I've had the stain on this note analyzed. It's also acetylene. And the note, if you'll read it, reveals highly secret information, doesn't it?
1: Yes.
0: Look at it closely. Would you agree that that note could have been stained by being placed inside a Tobruk plaster?
1: It's possible.
0: It's written on a page from an army field notebook. Did you have field notebooks at your post?
1: Yes.
0: And the last case you dealt with was a German paratrooper. You stayed behind to deal with him and encased his leg in such a plaster. You wrote instructions on the plaster. What instructions?
1: The time and date. And instructions for removal at the earliest possible moment.
0: And next day, this note, stained, is found in the possession of a German paratroop officer.
1: This is preposterous. You're suggesting that I put that note in... I don't even know the order of battle.
0: Don't you?
1: No, and if I did, you'd think... Good God, man, I'm a doctor. I'm here to save lives.
0: What do you think of the Germans?
1: German wounded or German troops?
0: As you like.
1: To me, all wounded are in need of help. British or Germans. I do my best for them.
0: And German troops?
1: I am a non-combatant, Colonel.
0: The fighting has been pretty hard in the forest. What do you think of war?
1: What do you think? Do you think it's a game?
0: To some people it is a game, Major. A very dirty game. So let's come back to the point. That note contains highly secret information. The information was only 2 days old when your post was overrun. It was found on the body of a German paratroop officer. His unit overran your post. Do you agree with me that that stain connected with the medical post?
1: Yes.
0: The handwriting is British. You recognize it?
1: No.
0: You're certain?
1: Yes.
0: But you do agree with me that on the evidence we have, it could have been sent inside the Tobruk plaster. And if so, it was intended to get into enemy hands.
1: Yes.
0: And if so, there was a traitor in the forest.
1: But there must be 100 other ways. We're not the only ones with acetylene. Why suspect a doctor? This information would cost hundreds of lives, hundreds of casualties. Do you think any doctor has this information?
0: A moment ago, you told me that you treat all wounded alike, whether they're British or German. In my work, all suspects are treated alike, whether they're civilians, or soldiers, or doctors. So we meet on common ground. You don't recognize this handwriting?
1: No.
0: Will you give me a copy of your handwriting, please?
1: Yes.
0: Write down your own name and unit and the names of the 3 doctors who served with you, and the names of any officers among the wounded.
1: The wounded who were left behind?
0: Yes, please.
1: Well, there's only one. Here are the names.
0: Thank you.
1: Yes. You will have to look elsewhere for your traitor, won't you, Colonel?
0: So it would seem. But you agree that I should look for him?
1: Yes. I suppose so.
0: By the time my British opposite number had completed his own case, I was ready with a report for him.
3: Well, Kidder, how did it go?
0: Here are the reports.
3: Oh, thanks.
0: You set me 2 problems. How this information could be sent to the enemy so quickly and so successfully, and who sent it?
3: Yes.
0: Well, first, let's deal with how. I had the stain on the note analyzed. It was caused by acetylene.
3: Hmm.
0: Well, that connected with the medical post. This ADS was the only one to fall into German hands at that time, and in it was a German paratrooper. On his leg, a Tobruk plaster. The ADS is overrun, and he's taken to his own medical post. The plaster is broken open, and the note is found, stained, of course, by the antiseptic. It's given immediately to a paratroop officer, same unit, to take through the forest to headquarters or to a signals unit. At that moment, we put in a counterattack. And fortunately for us, this German officer is killed. Well, that's how it was done. But I can't be sure who did it.
3: The fact is, it was done.
0: Well, the post was busy. All sorts of people were in and out. Now, here are some handwriting tests. But they get us nowhere.
3: But I see you think it was made to Ramsden.
0: Well, he had the opportunity, and he did stay behind against orders. But he didn't have this information, and it isn't his handwriting. I've checked that.
3: Does it have to be his handwriting? He could have got it or taken it from someone else.
0: Well, you say there are 200 officers who had this secret information. The front's been moving fast. There have been many casualties. I'm afraid we can't prove anything now.
3: No, I suppose not.
2: I'm sorry you were called in so late.
0: There was a traitor in the forest, but the case was never completed. Perhaps we were too late. And perhaps the story explains why a certain officer, Ramsden was not his real name, was transferred immediately to a base hospital. At that stage in the battle, we couldn't afford to take risks.

0: You've been listening to Spycatcher with Bernard Orchard as Colonel Oreste Pinto. The script was written by Robert Barr and the program produced for the...
1: Hold it. 15 seconds from now, you'll see the picture he just took. See? With a Polaroid land camera, you get bright, sharp pictures in 15 seconds. Snap, pull, peel. It's that easy. Is there any better way to get pictures of the family?
2: What has a hazelnut in every bite?
3: Sorry!
2: And thick milk chocolate for your delight?
3: Sorry!
2: Nougat and caramel golden light?
3: Sorry!
2: Don't forget the hazelnut in every bite. And again. What has a hazelnut in every bite?
3: Sorry.
2: Sweet milk chocolate for your delight.
3: Sorry.
2: Nougat and caramel golden light. And don't forget the hazelnut in every bite.
3: Sorry.
2: A hazelnut in every bite.
4: Is that proper farmhouse cheddar?
5: No, I don't think so.
4: What about that?
5: No. It's quite nice, though.
4: Is it? Do you think I might try a piece?
5: Mm.
4: I'll have 2 ounces, please.
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3: And now, first

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A criminal strikes and fades quickly back into the shadows of his own dark world. And then the man from Scotland Yard, the famous Inspector Peter Black, and the dangerous, relentless pursuit. When man hunts man. With Ben Wright starred as the famous Inspector Peter Black of Scotland Yard, we bring you tonight's story, Pursuit of the Thames Pirates.

0: won't be used. Chap's got a date. A ratty business like this comes up. Not fair. I'm going to resign.
1: Yes, sir?
0: Now, Moffitt.
1: Yes, sir.
0: We're going on the river tonight. Thames Division.
1: Oh, sir? But Mrs.
0: I can't help it. Inspector Trevelyan's just called. I had a date, too. I'll meet you outside.
1: Yes, sir.

0: Hello. This is Peter.
1: Oh, Peter, darling. I'll be ready in a half an hour.
0: Anne, I...
1: Yes, I love you madly, but if I keep talking, I'll never get my face on.
0: Anne, I'm afraid something's happened that...
1: What?
0: I have to work.
1: No. Oh, no.
0: Yes, I'm afraid so.
1: You mean we're not going out?
0: I'm terribly sorry.
1: Oh, Peter.
0: Look here, I must run, but may I call you later?
1: Well, I don't know. I might be home and I might not. I'm very angry with you, Peter. This is the third time...
0: Well, I'm so sorry, really.
1: Well, you might have called earlier.
2: You ready, sis?
0: Oh, Muffet, yes.
1: Well?
0: May I call you later?
1: Oh, I suppose so.
0: Yes. Well, thanks very much. Goodbye. All right. Come on, Muffet.

0: keep your eye on the port quarter.
1: Over there, near the dock?
0: Yes.
2: See?
1: Yeah. Doesn't seem to be moving.
0: Well, she is, though. No lights. Makes it hard to tell. Probably cut their motor. Peters.
3: Aye, sir.
0: Port quarter. When I give the word, switch on the search. I want to have a look at that boat.
3: Aye, aye, sir.
1: It's funny we didn't see them slip past, Trevelyan.
0: Might have moved around the barge anchored over there. Not much visibility tonight, anyway.
1: Well, I think we ought to move in closer.
0: Oh, not yet, old boy. If they're the ones, they'd slip out. Whatever they've got is too fast for us. All right, Peter, switch on. Start your engine, McIntosh.
4: Hot engine, sir.
1: Are you served on one of those, didn't you, Trevelyan?
0: Oh, something like it. It could be a Thornycroft MPB. A little small, though.
5: Ahoy! Motorboat! We're coming aboard. Heave to.
0: Off speed ahead, McIntosh.
4: Off speed, sir.
1: Hello, she's swinging about.
5: She's not going to stop. How to stop it, McIntosh? She's trying to ram.
1: Look out. Get down, Trevelyan.

0: Crown Metropolitan Police Force had been on the alert for a gang of waterfront thieves. They had been in operation for over a year, but during the past 3 weeks had enlarged operations to such an extent that every available man had been sent to the docks vicinity. 10 division launches had intensified their patrols, and still we had not been able to put a stop to the piracy. We knew that they were using a high-powered motorboat, and further, they chose foggy or moonless nights for their attack. However, that night, we found them. With a vengeance. I was flat on my face trying to bury myself in the deck of a bouncing police launch while a machine gun bullet whipped over me.
1: You all right, Black?
0: Oh, happy as a lark. I couldn't think of a nicer way to spend an evening. What about you, Moffitt?
2: Wish I had a pump on, sir.
0: Yes, I know what you mean.
1: Peters, get on the wireless. To Wapping. Tell them we've made contact with a craft. MTP. That'll be close enough. Heading upriver. Ask them to intercept. Close the Teddington lock.
3: Aye, aye, sir.
1: McIntosh, third engine, full throttle.
4: Aye, sir.

0: I hate to ask this, but aren't we begging for trouble? I mean, this speed and fog.
1: Oh, they're doing it. We've got to catch them. All right, I'll take the wheel, McIntosh.
0: Very good, sir. Can't see a blessed thing. Where are we?
1: Oh, half a tick. Greenwich Reach. Isle of Dogs over there.
0: Oh, yes.
1: Oh, that chap got nerve. Must know where he's going.
0: I hope you do.
1: Oh, nothing to it, old boy. Just so long as we don't hit a barge or a log or something like that.
0: How fast are we going?
1: 30.
0: Feels like 60.
1: If we hit anything, it won't make any difference.
0: Well, you're a cheerful soul. I say, how did you know they'd try it tonight?
1: I didn't. But it's been 8 days since the last one. It's the first foggy night since then. Oh, just a hunch.
0: Oh. Well, do you think we can catch them?
1: I know. Try, though. You like machine guns?
0: If I'm behind them, I don't mind.
1: Always have one aboard for emergencies. Might have to use it.
0: Just like the old days, hmm?
1: Rather. Peters and I torpedoed a German patrol boat in an MTB. Nothing like it.
0: Except an office at the yard.
1: Oh, sedentary swine.
2: Look out!
0: Wasn't it?
1: I wish this ruddy fog would lift.
0: Yes, so do I.
3: But it didn't. We kept on, the same incredible speed. Trevelyan must have known the river by heart. He had to because I know he could barely see it. The pirate boat was somewhere in front of us and we rolled and slapped in his wake. TD2 passed the divisional base at Wapping, Tower Bridge, London Bridge, Waterloo. Once we thought we saw a dark shape ahead as the fog cleared for a moment, but it quickly closed in again. We were roaring onto Putney Bridge when Peters brought a wireless message.
4: Message from Wapping, sir.
1: Huh?
4: No luck, sir. One of the launches saw him go by, but he was too fast for him.
1: He's too fast for us, too. If that isn't a converted thorny craft, I'll eat it.
0: Well, how far do you think he'll run?
1: Who knows?
0: We can't hide one of those things very well. We're bound to spot it sooner or later.
1: My dear old thing, we've known for at least 6 months that they're using a boat. No one's ever seen it. Now we have. But if we give them 24 hours, they can change the line so that you'll look like a houseboat.
0: Oh.
1: Why don't you and Sergeant Moffat hop up to the bow of the gun? If you see anything, have a pot at it.
0: Oh, charming fellow. You're safe behind the wheel. They shoot back and we get it.
1: Exactly. It'll give you something to think about, eh? Peter, bring out a couple of reefer jackets.
4: Aye, sir.
1: Can't have overcoats and bowlers on my ship, Black. Make a seaman of you yet.
0: I doubt it. Moffat doubts it, too. Look at him.
3: By the time we reached Kew, there was no longer any sign of our quarry's wake. Trevelyan was forced to slow down when a tug furiously screamed a warning and literally scraped by, dragging a string of small barges. At Cross Deep, the fog lifted a bit. Enough so that we could see... only darkness ahead of us. There was no sign of the pirate.
1: All right. They've sewn themselves up. We'll get them now.
0: How?
1: Teddington Locks ahead. You can see the lights. It's like a blind alley for them.
3: They might try to double back.
1: Well, they won't get far if they do. See any signs of them, Peters?
5: No, sir. Not yet.
1: Keep a sharp lookout.
5: Aye, sir.
0: I say.
1: Yes?
0: The locks. Don't they look...
1: rusty, lost. Why, they're open. What the devil's the matter with those fools?
0: Well, you think they didn't get the message?
1: Why, of course they did. Somebody's going to roast for this. Peters, stand by with the bow line. We're going to run in for a minute.
5: Right, sir.
0: Not much use going on, eh?
1: They must have better than a half mile lead on us. Our double block. Half speed, McIntosh.
6: Aye, sir.
1: Next block's at Hampton Court. We'll signal ahead to close them. Ah, what filthy luck.
0: Yes. Then I want to have a little talk with the gentleman in charge of the locks here.

0: It's not going to be so easy now. Why, there's 100 places for them to hide along the river, even if we catch them before Hampton Court.
1: You know, they might have pulled into shore before they even got here. Doubtful we could have seen them in that fog.
0: Yes, I know. Now, where the devil's that locks master? Hello!
1: Say, you smell something.
2: Huh? Oh, yeah?
1: Cordite?
0: Cordite. Well, good Lord, look.
1: Oh. He's not dead, but he's not going to wake up for a long time.
0: They must have found the locks closed. Came up here, forced him to open them, and... Oh, the poor devil. Well, I'll have Peters get him some help.
1: Yes, and send out a general alarm. Cover the river from here up to Oxford. Now, what about Hampton Court locks?
0: I've wireless for a police guard. That is, if they haven't already got through.
2: Oh, they couldn't.
1: And as far as we could determine some hour or so later, they hadn't passed beyond Hampton Court. Now, except for the River Mole, which emptied into the Thames, we had approximately 10 miles of river to search. Somewhere between the Teddington Lock and Hampton Court, there was a powerful motor launch, equipped with machine guns and carrying a crew whom we now knew might not stop at murder. The one thing over which we had little control was the possibility that they would abandon the boat and escape by road. So I ordered a cordon set up on both sides of the river with the hope that we might forestall such an effort. It was going to be a long night. And so when we docked again to take another machine gun aboard, I made a phone call.
3: Hello?
1: Hello, Anne. Peter.
3: Oh, you. I just cried myself to sleep. Where are you?
1: Teddington, on the river.
3: Now, what are you doing there?
1: Looking for pirates.
3: Very funny.
1: No, it isn't, Anne. They've almost killed a man.
3: Oh, I'm sorry, Peter.
1: I thought I might be able to drop by for a moment or two tonight, but...
3: Oh, it's all right. Take care of yourself, won't you?
1: Yes.
3: We'll make it tomorrow night, okay?
1: Yes, I'd love to.
3: I miss you. Call me in the morning, huh? Good night, Peter.
1: Good night.
0: You ready?
1: Yes, I'm coming.

0: Coffee, sir?
1: Huh? Oh, thank you.
0: You, sir?
2: Oh, thanks, Peters.
0: Sergeant?
3: Oh, no, thank you.
1: It might settle you, Moffitt.
3: That's what I'm afraid of, sir. For good and all.
2: Hello, what's that? McIntosh, get the search back on it. You just passed something.
4: I see, sir.
1: Could be the same one. Hard to tell.
2: No. She's anchored stern on. Let's have a look. Oh, take that gun on the bow, Peters.
0: Right, sir.

0: Keep the search steady on him, McIntosh.
1: What do you think?
0: Well, same lines, all right. Of course, there's more than one converted MTB on the river.
1: Yeah. You want me to hop over with the line?
0: Well, will you? We'll keep you covered from here.
1: Oh, that's kind of you.
0: Close enough.
1: In a sec. All serene.
0: Smelly tub.
1: Fish.
0: Anybody aboard? Cabin port. These decks haven't been scrubbed in a month of Sundays.
1: Well, they could have rowed to shore if they carry a dinghy.
0: There's something funny about her. Should carry lights anchored in midstream.
1: Yeah,

0: Now, where the devil's the switch?
1: Wait a minute. I got a torch.
2: Don't turn it on and don't turn around. Now, drop your guns. I said drop them. All right. Now, we're going to have a little talk. If anybody raises his voice, he's going to be killed. Very quickly.

0: Care to join me in a quick look at the past? Okay, here goes. Back around, well, maybe no one did in 1890, but someone definitely has since then. Our United States weatherman. He's quite a busy gentleman who works for the Department of Commerce. His job is to read thermometers, barometers, anemometers, and other assorted meters, which forecast weather conditions so the rest of us will know what to plan or what not to plan. Like hanging out the wash or going to a baseball game. Information about weather conditions is also given to aircraft pilots and ship captains so they can plan their flights or cruises accordingly. Of course, they need more than just weather data, and the Commerce Department gives them what they need. For the pilots, the department issues aviation charts and maps and sees to it that air markers are laid out so that the pilots can find their way easily and safely. For the ship captains, the Commerce Department issues nautical charts and tide tables to indicate when and where it will be safe to navigate their ships. The department also inspects the ships to see that they're in perfect operating condition and issues licenses for the operating of the ships. So the next time you look up at the sky and wonder what kind of a day it's going to be, the thought might also cross your mind that many lives and valuable cargo carried by American planes and ships are depending on the United States weatherman who is also looking at the sky.
1: Now, the second act of Pursuit of the Thames Pike.

0: Trevelyan and I stood in the darkened cabin, and under us the boat swayed in the current. For a moment, it was just that. And then a light glowed, and in it I saw the figure of a man, his hands cupping the bulb, allowing only a glimmer to see through. There were four men, two holding Tommy guns. They'd come from a cubicle behind us.
1: Pick up the guns, Ted. First, the blokes on your launch, Copper. Tell them to clear out.
2: How am I going to do that?
1: Anywhere you want.
2: Well, they won't do it, you know.
1: They better.
0: You can't get away.
1: What's the odds? No more jabber. You're the skipper. Get your head up there and tell him to cast off. Your pal can stay down here. Say the wrong thing and I'm going to shoot him.
3: Get up, Tish.
1: All right. Get a move on. And say the right thing. Get me?
2: Well, Black, you better do it.
4: Peter!
5: Aye, sir.
4: Inspector Black wants a fingerprint man to come out.
5: Aye, sir.
4: Take the boat back to Teddington. Bring a man back with you.
5: Right, sir. You staying aboard?
4: Yes.
5: Shall I send Sergeant Moffitt over?
4: No. He can stay with you.
5: Very good, sir.
1: That's enough. Get back down here.

0: Bulb's getting hot. Don't need to cover it anymore, do we?
1: No.
2: What do we want to keep them with us? Maybe enough thunder blizzard trouble. That's what I say, Higway.
0: Shut up, Pitch.
3: If you'd attend to the motor instead of laying around potted half the time, we wouldn't have broken down. Shut up. You coppers wouldn't have found us, you know that. Just bad luck. Motor conking out.
4: I suppose you realize there may be a murder charge now. If the
3: 15 minutes. Sit down, both of you. Listen to me. You're our passports, see? We're going to make a run downriver. If any locks are closed or we're stopped, it's up to you. Get me?
4: Yes. But the whole police force is out. When it gets light,
3: we'll start worrying. Meantime, you can worry if you try anything funny. Get me?
4: They tied us up, threw us on a couple of bunks, then went up on deck. We could hear the sounds of repairs going on. It would take the police launch at least an hour or more before it returned. And in the meantime, Trevelyan and I were in a rather awkward position. Oh, come on, Trevelyan. No hysterics.
2: You know what you look like.
4: What?
2: A turkey, all ready for the oven.
4: Oh? Oh. Yes, I see what you mean. Yeah. Well, there are a couple of prize idiots walking into a trap like that.
2: Can't move an inch. Can you?
1: No.
2: Oh,
1: really?
2: Well, I mean, what are we going to do? Be brave? Get killed?
4: Not if I can help it. I've got a date tomorrow night. I'd rather like to keep it.
2: You? Oh, celibate? A woman? Oh, wonder, wonder.
4: Wait a sec.
2: Huh?
4: There's something sharp behind the bunk. I'm trying to... Yeah. It feels like a tobacco can or something jammed in.
2: Oh? Any luck?
4: Huh? Not yet. Ow!
2: Never mind the blood. Get those ropes off.
4: Oh, funny fellow.
2: Uh-oh. That's torn. It sounds as if they're... Oh, what's the good word?
4: It's cutting through. Yeah, mostly me, but...
2: Fine time to think about it, but you got any bright ideas about what we do once we are out? You got guns, you know.
4: Yes, I know.
2: Oh, come on, get a move on, can't you? Houdini could have done it in half the time. At all, when you were in the commander's, they taught you about those.
4: Oh, suck it.
2: Ah, good man.
4: Oh. Oh, that wasn't a tobacco tin. Loose razor. Oh, no wonder. Hot pigs.
2: No sense of humor, you CID boy.
4: Oh, you turn over so that I can get at your hands.
2: Right, yes, sir. Using the razor blade?
4: Yes, I am. Do you feel it?
2: Ouch! Oh, you did that on purpose.
4: Oh, what a thought. By your feet.
2: Ah. Oh, my fingers feel like a bunch of bananas. That's better. There we are. What now?
4: Well, we find something to, One for you, and one for me.
2: Jolly. I say, I saw an American film last week. Chap broke a bottle on the bar and went for the other bloke. Oh, what a mess. Shall we?
4: No, break it on their heads. It's more sporting.
1: Behind the door. Let them get in first.
2: Right you are. It didn't break.
1: The gun.
2: No sooner said than done.
5: Kitch!
4: Now, we've got to be careful. The wheel faces the cabin door. Whoever's there will be bound to see us as we come up.
2: Shoot first?
4: No, I'd rather not.
2: We've got a couple of machine guns, you know.
4: I know. No, wait a bit. They'll come looking for Mr. Ketch here.
2: Uh-huh.
4: Then we can get them one at a time.
2: Right.
5: Kitch! Kitch! Better go down there. He's probably found a bottle.
4: All right. Here we are. Hello. Close your mouth or I'll blow your ears off. Good.
2: Yeah. No gun.
4: Oh, well, put him away.
6: I say we are heroic tonight, aren't we?
4: Oh, you haven't seen anything yet. These boys are even sillier than we were. Well, all right, a little more even now. Only two of them up there. Come on, close the door behind you. I'll take the chap at the wheel.
6: Right.
4: Not bad, eh? Well, I suppose we better turn this thing around and haul out the flotsam. That's your job, Trevelyan.
7: The four would-be pirates had disguised the boat as a fisherman. And with alarming ease, combined with tremendous luck, they managed to carry out their series of robberies. The locksmaster recovered from his injuries, and the men received long sentences for armed robbery. The night following their arrest, I kept my date with Miss Anne Crawford. Pursuit. And the pursuit is ended.

0: You know, many great men have attained the highest office in our land, the presidency of the United States. Can you guess the name of this man? According to historians, no other single man ever did as much for a country as this president did for the United States. After a brilliant military career, he was called from retirement to preside at a federal convention in Philadelphia, where he was unanimously chosen president. He was also unanimously re-elected for a second term, but refused to run for a third. Although a Federalist, he named a man from another party, Thomas Jefferson, as Secretary of State. If you don't have his name by now, here are two more clues. During his presidency, the cotton gin was invented and the first census was taken. Who was he? George Washington, first president of the United States. His life is part of your American heritage.
1: Pursuit is produced and directed by Elliot Lewis and is written by Anthony Ellis. Music was composed and presented by Eddie Dunstetter. Ben Wright stars as Inspector Peter Black with Raymond Lawrence as Sergeant Moffat. Featured in tonight's cast were Joseph Kearns, Mary Jane Croft, Dan O'Herlihy, Lou Krugman, Tudor Owen, William Johnstone, and Charles Davis.

invite you to join us next week at this same time when Pursuit will bring you another dramatic story of the famous Inspector Peter Black of Scotland Yard, relentlessly hunting down those whose disordered passions breed violence and murder. Another story of man hunting man when we bring you Pursuit.

0: J-E-L-L. 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
1: Yum, yum, yum.
0: Jell-O pudding.
1: Yum, yum, yum.
0: Jell-O.

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0: It's time to join the American Family Robinson again in Birch Falls, where the case of career versus a happy married life is proving a serious hurdle for Luke and Myra. Having won fame as the ideal married couple, Luke and Myra found they had no time to lead a normal domestic life. Myra, in particular, devoted all her energies to her radio programs, fans, and personal appearances. Luke, becoming more and more fed up, receives the final straw when Gus Poppelmeyer, rival department store owner, installs a dictaphone in the Robinson home, hoping to obtain evidence to discredit the ideal couple. Finally driven to desperation, Luke leaves home on the eve of a personal appearance to find, as he says in his note to Myra, a private life. Myra, browbeaten by Aunt Agatha into making a personal appearance alone, breaks down in tears before the Emporium audience. Next morning, we find Poppelmeyer's undercover man, Fowler, standing at his boss's desk. Let's listen.
1: Well, I suppose the ideal couple were just as ideal as ever at the Emporium last night.
2: Listen, boss, I got a big piece of information to impart.
1: Well, go ahead and impart it. No. Don't sit down.
2: I tried to reach you last night after I left the Emporium, but you'd gone to bed.
1: Well, go ahead, Fowler. What is this information? Quit stalling around.
2: You'd better brace yourself for a pleasant surprise, boss.
1: Don't tell me that we've sold that brocaded kimono that we've been in the... that we've had in the window there for the last 3 years.
2: No, boss. Better than that.
1: Yeah? Well, yeah. Come on. What's on your mind? I haven't got all morning out with it.
2: Boss, Luke Robinson left his wife.
1: What? What's that? He left?
2: Yep, just like I said. He walked out on a cold.
1: You don't mean that Robinson actually left home?
2: That's what I do mean. Packed his bag and cleared out on the night train. I found out from the baggage master.
1: The perfect husband leaves his wife, eh? but he couldn't.
2: No, he did.
1: No. I've listened to him, yes, his wife, day in and day out. No. Not that kind.
2: Oh, but listen, boss. It's the truth. I got it straight from Emmy Lou. You can trust the old detective.
1: Robinson walks out, and I walk in. And how I'll walk in. Why, I've got the Emporium trade right in the palm of my hand.
2: I guess they can't put no more of those personal appearances in without a perfect husband.
1: What's their loss is our gain. And wait until the fams hear about this, Fowler. And we'll tell them. Tell them plenty.
2: You should have seen the crowd gape last night when Wendy tried to tell them Luke had gone to buy Myra a present.
1: So they're trying to bluff it. True, are they? Well, we'll take care of that. We don't lie to our customers at Poppelmeyer's.
2: Mrs. Robinson couldn't make it. Even after Winkle filled up, she broke down and began to cry.
1: Huh?
2: Right in front of the audience.
1: In front of the audience?
2: Yeah.
1: So, Fowler, you're not quick enough, eh? The whole town knows about Luke.
2: What?
1: Listen to me, you bungler. If you spoil our chance,
2: I'll... No, boss. Don't get overheated. Myra didn't say nothing. Nobody knows anything outside the Robinsons and us.
1: Well, they better not.
2: Oh, of course, some of them folks in the audience may be doing a bit of wondering, but...
1: We'll tell them, Fowler. But in our own good time.
2: Yeah.
1: And in a way that'll bring him right back into our store.
2: You're going to broadcast it, boss? You're going to hire a hall?
1: Well, I am. I want to get the best angle.
2: Yeah.
1: I don't want to jump into this and land on my back. No. We got to go slow, see?
2: How about a whispering campaign?
1: Yes. Who do we whisper to?
2: To people in Birch Falls. Me and another guy could just spread the word that folks could learn the lowdown at Poppelmeyer's on the busting up.
1: No, Fowler, no. We don't want any underhanded stuff. Oh, no. Never let it be said that Poppelmeyer's threw mud.
2: Oh.
1: We got to be simple, direct, and use psychology. Yes, sir. That's what we want, psychology.
2: Okay, boss, if you say so, but I don't see how...
1: Fowler, we want customers here, not in the Emporium or anywhere else. Yes?
2: Yes.
1: We've got the exclusive story of the bust-up. Yes?
2: Yes.
1: Well, all right.
2: Sure, but you've got to tell people somehow.
1: Oh, sure, Fowler, we'll tell them, but not too much. We'll put a sign out. We'll tell them in letters 5 feet high... Right over the door.
2: A sign? What you gonna say on the sign? It ain't enough.
1: Oh, but it'll bring the customers in here to learn more. See? Now, look, stupid. I'll show you. You go and bring me some of that big display paper in the cabinet.
2: Okay, boss. You sure are a deep one, boss. What a mentality. Here you are, Mr. Poppelmeyer.
1: All right, thanks. Now, let's see.
2: Yeah.
1: We'll take care of the perfect couple, all right?
2: Uh-huh.
1: With no added expense, either. Uh-huh. I guess that old war horse Agatha will feel pretty sick when she sees this.
2: You tell him, boss.
1: Yes, sir. Now, let's see. Ideal couple. Mm-hmm. Now, buy at Poppelmeyer's and...
2: And am I glad I ain't got to tote Emmy Lou around anymore. Pure relief.
1: There, Fowler. Take a look at this. Yeah. We'll plaster it across the front of the store, huh?
2: Goods are for human beings, not ideal couples. Uh-huh. Buy here and your husband won't leave you like Luke left Myra Robinson.
1: Good, eh?
2: Boss, it's got everything. It's perfect.
1: And spread it across the store in red letters. Yes, sir. That'll bring the trade in, all right.
2: Oh, Mr. Poppelmeyer, it's a natural. You got genius, yes. That's all. Genius.
1: Mm-hmm. Oh, Fowler, it's all in knowing psychology. Yeah. And I think we ought to have the sign repeated in the Star Eagle. Yes, sir, a full-page ad with just that and nothing else. But, Fowler, we've got to act fast before the story gets around about Luke and Myra busting up. We want to be the ones to break the news, huh?
2: Sure, boss. I'm ready. Just give the command.
1: All right. Now, you take this copy down to Star Eagle and put in an ad, a whole-page ad for tonight and tomorrow.
2: I'm on the way.
1: Fowler, wait. Yeah. Wait, Fowler. And I want you to stop at the sign, Peter, and order a 5x25 banner for the front of the store. A rush job, you understand. We got to have it today.
2: You bet. I am practically there.
1: Hey, Fowler.
2: Yeah, Mr. Fowler.
1: You better wait for the sign and bring it back with you.
2: Okay, boss, okay.
1: I knew it. I knew Luke Robinson would crack up sooner or later. Oh, but darn it. If I'd have known this was going to happen, I needn't have spent the money on that dictaphone.

0: While Gus is planning his public exposure of the rift in the Robinson loot, we find Wendy and Aunt Agatha together in her front parlor. Let's listen.
1: But folks is bound to see Luke ain't in them for him. I don't see how we're going to keep him from smelling a rat.
2: Yeah, oh, dear. Sure looks bad. We might have had a chance if Myra hadn't broken down last night in front of all the fans.
1: She just ain't got no stamina at all. Luke neither. Can't stand a little discomfort.
2: Luke never did have any notion of how to make money. I mean, like I do.
1: Just shiftless, both of them. One running away and t'other breaking down. Weaklings. You better answer the phone, Wendy. But don't tell nobody nothing about Luke.
2: Don't worry. I'll stall them all. Hello? This is Winkle speaking.
3: Oh, hello, Mr. Winkle. This is Twink Pennybacker, down at the store. Listen, Mr. Winkle.
2: Yes, yes, my dear young lady. What can I do for you?
3: I just don't know what to do, Mr. Winkle. We're in a fix down here.
2: What's the matter? What's happened?
3: Well, it's about Mr. Robinson.
2: What about Mr. Robinson? What's happened?
3: Well, everybody who comes in wants to know where he is and what he's doing and when he's
1: what's
3: coming back.
1: What's that girl saying about Luke?
2: Shh, I can't hear. What's that, Miss Pennybacker?
3: I said, what am I going to tell him about Mr. Robinson?
2: Yes, be careful. Somebody might be listening in. Now, look, Twink, just stick to what was said about his buying a present from Meyer in Chicago.
3: Well, all right. But I don't think they'll swallow that long. Doesn't seem to go so good.
1: Tell it to quit gabbing and start selling.
2: Miss Pennybacker, just hold everything till I get down there. Hand them the old oil.
3: All right, Mr. Winkle. I'll do the best I can. Goodbye.
2: Goodbye. It's very bad. Very bad. We've got to take action.
1: We've got to find a reasonable explanation for Luke being away. Something that will satisfy the fans.
2: So I've been thinking, Aunt Agatha, maybe we better drop this ideal couple promotion. Maybe we've kind of squeezed it dry.
1: Dry nothing. If Luke hadn't let out, we'd have packed the store this morning, and you know it.
2: But I think we ought to try something new. Free dishes, maybe. Like in the movies. We got to figure out some way of giving Poppelmeyer some competition.
1: Listen, Winkle, our customers expect an ideal couple, and the Emporium ain't never let the customer down.
2: Yeah, but there's always got to be a first time. And when we let the customer down, Poppelmeyer's going to take him up.
1: We could still keep Myra making personal appearances if she just bucks up and get an alibi for Luke till he comes to his
2: senses. But, Aunt Agatha, I
1: think... Up to now, you ain't been doing so good. What do you think, if you can?
2: What do you say to closing the store for 3 days a week? Just be open Monday, Wednesday, and Friday.
1: For the land's sake, what for?
2: Well, maybe if we made it harder for the public to buy stuff at the Emporium, they'd appreciate the store more on the few days it was open.
1: Oh, fiddlesticks.
2: Well, I just sort of thought the public knew, for instance, that the store wouldn't be open Tuesday. They'd be tempted to buy more on Monday than they would if they could. You get the thought?
1: No.
2: Well, you got to admit, though, it'd be nice for us employees to have, say, a 20 or 30-hour week.
1: Don't you come around me with any talk about a 30-hour week. They tried that in France, and look what happened.
2: Yes, but this ain't France.
1: Maybe it ain't, but there are a lot of people who want to put in the same so-called social gains here that they had over there.
2: Is that so? I wasn't aware of that.
1: Winkle, if you'd read the newspapers and magazines instead of all them there horse racing publications, you might have a better idea of what's going on in the world.
2: Yes, perhaps, but it was always my impression that the 30-hour week was strictly an American idea.
1: No, sir. Comes from abroad. Thank goodness it's only an idea here. Over in France, it was the legal standard. They stuck to it till they found out that all this here idealism had to be replaced with realism, a facing of facts.
2: Yes, and then?
1: And then it was too late. They didn't have time to build the machinery necessary to defend their country.
2: Yeah. Aunt Agatha, you aren't by any chance saying that in the present emergency, this country ought to sacrifice all social gains by wiping them off the statute book?
1: Nope, I ain't. Certainly not. All I'm saying is that some of them could be eased a bit under the present circumstances.
2: Ah.
1: And what good are these gains, I want to know, when a man's home is destroyed by a bomb? And when his wife and kids have to run down a highway under machine gun fire?
2: I'll admit that's a point.
1: And what good does it do a dying man to remember that he once got double pay for working over 40 hours a week? Must be a lot of comfort to that ex-premier of France when he sees his people beaten down under mechanical superiority. Must be a lot of comfort to him to remember he kept all them so-called social gains to the end.
2: That's quite true, quite true. But, how about Poppelmeyer?
1: Well, we're at war with Poppelmeyer's, we are. And this ain't no time for Robinson's Emporium to let down on the job. Oh, hello, Myra.
2: Hello, Myra.
4: The ill man hasn't come yet, has he, Aunt Agatha?
1: Nope, he ain't come yet. Ain't due for an hour. I wish you'd forget about that good-for-nothing husband of yours and go and put some powder on your nose, Myra. All red and shiny.
4: I can't understand why Luke hasn't telephoned. You don't think he's hurt, do you? Lying helpless in some hospital.
2: Oh, Luke can take care of himself. I'll bet he's having himself a swell time somewhere.
1: Shut up, will you? Now, look, Myra, you've got to come to your senses.
4: I know, I know. I've got to stop grieving for Luke. I gave myself a thorough soul-searching this morning, and I decided that what's happened is probably just as much my fault as his. I'm not blaming him entirely.
1: Stop sniveling so much. Now, see here, Winkle, about the store, we've got to carry on just like nothing happened. Maybe even put on a special bargain sale.
2: I get it. I'll go over there and superintend everything.

0: Maybe even put on a special bargain sale.
1: I get it. I'll go over there and superintend everything.
2: I've thought it all over. In my heart of hearts, I don't really blame Luke for wanting a change. After all, it was I who insisted on making him into something he really wasn't.
0: Oh, nonsense. Your nose looks like a locomotive headlight, Myra.
2: Oh, if I could only have Luke back, just as he really was, with all his dear faults.
0: Oh, who cares about that? What I'm interested in is the store. Now, another thing, Windy.
1: Yes, Aunt Agatha?
2: Oh, dear, that's just the trouble. Nobody cares about him but me. Oh, Luke, Luke.
3: Well, it may be true that absence makes the heart grow fonder, but it's also true that the absence of customers isn't going to do the Robinson Emporium any good. What will happen? Will Luke come home? And will Gus be able to lure away trade from the Emporium? Listen to our next program, and until then, goodbye. 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

Take one man consumed by a driving ambition. Add the red color of hate in the blistering heat of a baseball diamond. That's our story, Comeback, taken from the files of John Steele, adventurer.

0: Hello, friends. This is John Steele. If you like stories of savage action and hard emotion, pull up your chair because you've come to the right place. Most of our tales are about old friends of mine, but this week's is an exception. I first met Lou Johnson when I was scouting for one of the Major League Baseball clubs, and though his story is a sports story, it's also one of a man. But here he is to tell it himself. Lou?
1: They say once you're through in a big show, you might as well get out and stay out, because it's never the same after that. Well, I didn't feel that way about it. Baseball was my whole life, and I wanted to play the game, even if it meant going down to the Class B League to do it. So after I was released from the majors, I went down to AAA, then on down the line till I ended up with the Memphis Grays and the Three-State League. But I never stopped hoping that someday I'd get called back upstairs. That's why I could put up with the lousy food and the night bus rides and all the rest of it. Baseball, I played it hard all the way. Like the day we were playing the Chattanooga Chiefs. It was early in the season. Everybody on the team had pretty much made up their mind we weren't going anyplace anyways. Chiefs were in first place by three games, pulling away from the rest of the league. We were last. Skip, our manager, had started a young kid by the name of Snell in my place at third. I'd been warming the bench all day. It was our half of the ninth, and we were one run behind. Coombs, our shortstop, got a single to start things off. Next two men fired out. That brought up the kid, Georgie Snell.
2: Snell! Wait a minute. Lou's got a hit for you.
1: Huh? Just keep an eye on me, kid. I'll show you how it's done.
3: Let's get a bell over here.
2: Get going, Lou.
1: Yeah. Just watch the old professional, kid.
4: Hey, I don't get it, Skipper.
3: Come on, you two are in the game.
1: Johnson for Snell.
3: I know, Stephanie. Let's get this over.
1: That's just what I'm planning on doing.
2: Well,

0: Hey, Mr. Major League himself.
1: Hey,
0: oh. Okay, Kelly, here's the big man himself. Tappy, let's see that high, high one. Tappy running right into his chin. And here he is, here he is.
1: How you like them apples, big shot?
0: That is fastball?
1: Yeah, that's just
0: kind of the stitches on it as it went by.
1: Hey, hear that, Tappy? Second, that's on him high.
2: Hey, come on, I got a trade
0: ahead. Just giving them their money's worth.
1: Big man's giving them their money's worth, Kelly. Come on, let's get in that big floater, baby. Bend in that big one and watch him swing. And it's now, big man, now.
0: Tell him not to come over to play it again or he's lost the ball game.
1: Listen to him sing, Kelly. Listen to him sing.
0: Yeah.
1: Okay, Patty, the way out in front. Got in the way, baby. Come on now. Let's put one out on the button on his cat, Kelly. Let's bang him out of there. And here it is. Here it is.

0: Sergeant today?
1: Sure.
0: What?
1: I ain't ever going to get used to the clutch if the skipper's going to take me out when things get hot.
0: You got plenty of time.
1: Yeah, yeah.
0: Don't take it too hard. Them as has it and them as ain't.
1: Well, I know I've got
0: it. You just ain't a ball player, kid.
2: Why don't you get off his back, Lou?
0: He's got to learn to take it.
2: Yeah, you sure that's the reason?
0: Of course it is.
2: Okay. Did he lose?
0: What?
2: The Sox called Charlie Harris back to the major.
0: When?
2: Yesterday.
0: What do you know about that?
2: Guess he needs some tenant insurance.
0: You sure?
2: Yeah. It's in tonight's paper. Says he's going to be used as a pinch hitter.
0: Oh, Charlie.
2: He should have been out in the front by 5 games by now.
0: Yeah.
2: Maybe Harris will give him the power he needs.
0: Maybe.
2: Have to keep an eye on him.
0: Yeah.
2: What's the matter with you?
0: Nothing.
2: Well, let's get in that shower before the hot water's gone.
0: Huh? Oh, yeah. Yeah.

0: After we cleaned up, I bought a paper and beat it back to my room at the hotel. Yeah, there it was in headlines on the sport page. Harris recalled to the majors. That was good. At least I knew the Sox needed some help. And if Harris didn't work out, well, I might get back upstairs yet. Like Herman says, I was going to keep an eye on him. I went out to the field for practice next morning, but it's different. Now, going back to the big time was a lot more than just a dream. Play the game harder than ever. Make every play count. Yeah, that was the way to do it. I was walking up to take my turn in the batting cage when the skipper called me aside.
1: Hey, Johnson!
0: Yes, Skip?
1: Give me a minute.
0: Sure. What's up?
1: I want to talk to you.
0: Shoot.
1: I mean, Larian.
0: Oh, forget it, Skip. You ain't always going to be in last place.
1: Oh, it's not that.
0: Well, what then?
1: I don't like to do what I did yesterday.
0: Oh, that's okay, Skip. I don't mind a kid playing in my spot.
1: I don't mean that.
0: Huh?
1: Young Snell's a pretty good ball player.
0: Yeah, he's a kid.
1: That's just it. He needs experience.
0: Well, why don't you send him down?
1: Down to where? Where, the bottom?
0: Yeah.
1: He's never going to learn if I don't give him a chance.
0: Well, what are you supposed to do? Throw away ball games so a green kid can get used to the heat?
1: I know.
0: That's your job, ain't it? Winning games?
1: That's part of it.
0: I don't get you.
1: The other part's developing good prospects to send up to the majors. You think anyone up in the Sox office cares where the Memphis Grays stand in a three-state league?
0: Oh, I don't know. Seems
1: well, I don't. If I can send up one good player every 3 years, that's what makes some sense upstairs.
0: Well, what's that got to do with me?
1: Just this. I like to win ball games just as much as you do.
0: Yeah?
1: I know that during a game, there isn't always a time to let a kid get his lumps.
0: So?
1: You've got experience.
0: Now, wait a minute.
1: There's a lot you could teach, Snell, if you will.
0: You think I'm going to be nursemaid to a skinny kid?
1: I just met...
0: I got myself to think of. Someday, I'm going back to the majors.
1: I am?
0: Yes, I am. I ain't got the time. Let him learn the way I learned, the hard way.
1: I guess I had you figured wrong.
0: What are you talking
1: about? I never
0: about?
1: Thought Lou Johnson would worry about a kid taking his spot.
0: Oh, you're nuts.
1: Am I? What is it then?
0: Okay, where is he?
1: Over at the sliding pit.
0: Yeah. Remember, this was your idea.
1: Thanks, Lou.
0: Yeah, remember.
2: You got 11 more fast passes, really hit it out. Where do you think I made those five and a half score? You got to hit that dude 10 feet in the bag and then come in roaring. Look at some of the best baseballers in the game today. They spent hours in the pit and then went.
3: Oh, hello, Lou. Hi, Herman. This bunch of kids are afraid to get their pants dirty.
0: Yeah, I know.
3: What are you doing over here? Skip, one better help out. Oh, you can have it. I never saw
0: Snell going.
3: Oh, he's the only one who shows anything.
0: Hey, kid.
4: What do you want?
0: Let's see a follow-away slide.
4: What for?
0: Don't give me a hard time. Skip's orders.
3: Go ahead, kid.
0: Back off further than that. That's better. Now go ahead.
3: Kid's pretty good. Not bad.
0: You call that a follow-away? I'd have had the ball in your teeth.
4: That's who.
0: You don't believe me? Try it again. I'll get on the bag. You throw me a ball, Herman. Give kid a chance. Ready, Herman?
3: Yeah.
0: Come on, Snell. With the out?
5: Fire 5 feet.
6: Okay, wise guy.
0: What's the matter, kid? You getting hot? Try it again.
6: Sure. Only don't do a fall away.
0: This time, come in with your spikes flying and break up a double play.
6: Sure.
0: I'll stay on the bag and hold the ball. Now, if I can get out of the way of your spikes and throw to Herman, your slide stinks. Okay?
6: Sure.
3: Wait a minute, Lou. We don't want no one getting hurt.
0: It's all in fun. Ain't it, kid?
6: Yeah, all in fun.
0: Go on, Herman. Get back here.
3: Okay. It's your leg.
0: Go on, Snell.
6: Sure.
0: Ready, Herman?
3: Yeah.
0: Come on, kid. Spikes up. That's the best you can do.
6: What do you mean?
0: I got the ball to you. Did I get the ball to you, Herman?
3: Sure.
0: Listen, kid. That slide's won more ball games than any other play in the book.
6: Yeah?
0: You got to play it hard. You got to knock the pivot man's pins clean out from under him. Don't worry about the bag. Just get those spikes in his legs.
6: Huh?
0: Here, I'll show you. You stay on the bag and try to get the ball to Herman.
3: Hey, now, wait a minute.
0: Stay out there, Herman. Skip's orders.
6: Go ahead, big shot. Show me how.
0: Sure. Okay, Herman?
3: Yep.
0: Okay, kid, here I come. See what I mean?
6: You dirty! Don't hit him!
3: Let me see that leg, Snell.
6: Oh, damn, if it's the last
3: thing. Shut up, lie still.
0: Just a scratch.
6: Get it off, grab it.
3: Now, where'll I get the sock down?
6: Oh, no.
3: Wow. That cut's 7 inches long. Somebody get the doc.
6: Bad, huh?
3: Be a month before you play again, kid.
6: Dirty rat.
3: You shouldn't have done that, Lou. You shouldn't have done that.
0: Pretty good picture, huh, Herman?
3: Yeah.
0: That movie stuff's all a bunk, though.
3: Suppose so.
0: All that love stuff, that ain't for real.
3: No.
0: Hey, you take that girl. Hey, what's the matter with you?
3: Huh?
0: You've been so quiet. What's the matter with you?
3: No, it's nothing.
0: Want to stop for a beer?
3: No, I don't feel like it tonight.
0: It's awful hot.
3: I don't care if you want.
0: What's the matter with you? Snap out of it.
3: Come on, we'll stop for a drink.
0: No, forget I brought it up.
3: Love stuff's a bunk, huh?
0: Yeah, sure it is.
3: How come you never got hitched, Lou?
0: Huh? Oh, I don't know.
3: Used to have plenty of girls.
0: Yeah, I guess I had my share.
3: How come you never married one of them?
0: Never had the time, I guess.
3: That's what I thought.
0: Well, you know how it is. Always shoving on to another town.
3: Yeah.
0: Ever in one place long enough to get to know anybody.
3: Didn't you never want to get married?
0: Yeah.
3: I thought about it. Be nice to have a little house. A kid, maybe.
0: I guess I figured that'd come later. Other things more important.
3: Like what?
0: Playing the game. Working my way upstairs.
3: Yeah. Maybe I played it too hard.
0: Huh? What do you mean by that?
3: Oh, nothing.
0: I was feeling good till you started talking.
3: I know.
0: What a creep.
3: Sorry.
0: Want to buy paper?
3: Okay.
0: Give me the Chronicle. Thanks.
3: What's the headline?
0: Here's some stuff about Korea. See the sports page.
3: Yeah.
0: Here we are. The Sox, when they do today. Yeah, here it is. They lost 3-2. Where's the write-up? Yeah, it'll be down at the bottom. Was pitching well in the ninth inning. Charlie Harris, who flew in from Indianapolis this morning, was sent in to pinch hit for Robinson. He might just as well have come by train, because with two out and the tying and running runs on base, he struck out to end the game. How about that?
3: What?
0: Harris was sent in.
3: I heard you.
0: A couple more like that, and the Sox will be beating the bushes for another pinch hitter.
3: I suppose so. How long we known each other, Lou?
0: Oh, 15 years, I guess. Let's see, we come up the Sox together in 35.
3: Funny thing. I've never really known you till now.
0: Huh?
3: I guess the guys were right this afternoon.
0: Oh, they're just a bunch of punks.
3: Are they?
0: Well, sure they are. That's the trouble.
3: I don't think they are.
0: What do you mean?
3: They wanted to go to Skip and have you thrown off the team. But I stood up for you. Said they didn't know you like I did.
0: Well, why would they...
3: They think you spiked the kid on purpose.
0: Well, those things happen.
3: No, they don't.
0: It was an accident.
3: I thought so this afternoon. Now I know I was wrong.
0: What are you trying to...
3: You spiked that kid today and now you're out laughing and having a good time. He'll be out for a month, maybe more. You didn't even go over to the hospital to see him.
0: It's a tough game. You got to play it hard all the way.
3: The guys was right.
0: Well, what difference does it make? Skip never would have listened to him.
3: Maybe not. So long, Lou.
0: Dumb jerk.
4: All got together the next day and went to Skip. He told them they were crazy. It was just an accident. From then on, I played third regular. What with playing every day, my game sharpened up. My batting average started climbing till I was hitting around 390. Team climbed up in the first division. I knew I was carrying him. Kid's leg got infected and I kept him off the field another 2 weeks. In late August, he started taking practice with us. And being a kid, he'd come along fast. Meantime, I'd been keeping my eye on Charlie Harris up with the Sox.
0: From what the paper said, he was having a rough time. He had 2 hits and 35 trips to the plate. Sports writers were calling him the All-American Out. It was the last week in August. We had a big game with the Chiefs that afternoon. We're just going out for fielding practice when Skip called us all together.
1: All right, now, hold it a minute, hold it. This will enter some in here, but not many. I got word from the office today that a scout from the Sox will be at tomorrow's game. So if you have any big ideas, tomorrow's the day to show them.
2: What are we waiting for? Let's go.
1: Okay, fellas, that's all.
0: Hey, Skip.
1: Yeah, Johnson, what do you want?
0: Who's coming down? Did they say?
1: Why?
0: The scout. Who is it?
1: Oh, fellow by the name of Steele.
0: John Steele.
1: You know him?
0: Sure. I know him well.
1: Hello, I've been watching you careful for the last week.
0: Yeah?
1: I noticed your hitting's kind of tapered off. I think you're pressing too much.
0: Nah.
1: I know this means a lot to you tomorrow, and I thought...
0: What?
1: Thought maybe I'd play Snell this afternoon.
0: No, the kid's
1: about ready to start, and it'd give you a day of rest.
0: No, Skip.
1: You don't even have to take food in practice today. Might be just what you need to have a big day tomorrow.
0: I don't need no rest.
1: Well, you can suit yourself about practice, but Snell's going to play this afternoon.
0: Skip.
1: You don't know what's good for you.
0: I'll show you I don't need no rest. I'll go out there and catch everything.
1: I know you can feel. I'll show you.
2: Come on, Skip. Let's get going.
1: Okay. Go on, Lou. Get out there.
0: You just watch me, Skip. I'll catch everything in sight.
2: What do you expect us to do, cut the grass while you finish your private conference?
0: Jerk.
1: Matter being said, trying to get out of practice?
0: Jerk.
2: Heads up, here comes one. It's yours, kid. Now.
1: Mine. I got it. Get out of the way, kid.
0: Hog, that was mine all the way.
1: Yeah, why don't you take it then?
0: Hit us another, Skip.
2: My kid. Here comes. Mine!
1: I got it! Mine!
2: What are you trying to do? Catch everything?
1: That's right.
5: Quit hugging them all, Johnson.
1: Let's have another skip.
2: It's yours, kid. Now!
1: Mine! Look out for the wall, kid. I'll get it.
7: Smacking to the wall.
2: Out cold.
0: Jerks.
7: Head first.
2: Out cold.
0: Jerks.
7: The wall.
2: Out cold.
0: Jerks.
7: Head first.
2: Out cold.
7: The wall.
2: Out cold.
7: Wall.
2: Cold.
7: Wall.
2: Cold.
7: Wall.
2: Cold.
7: Wall.
2: Cold.
7: Wall.
2: Cold.
7: Wall.
0: When I come to, I was on a bench in the locker room. The doc was bending over me. I could see Skip looking over his shoulder. Wasn't nobody else around. My head was busting. My whole right side ached. Doc said something about a mild concussion and I'd have to go to the hospital. Then him and Skip left. I knew I wasn't going to get tied up in no hospital, not with a game coming up tomorrow. When I got up on my feet, I was rocky as a lush in a 10-day bender. Got some clothes on, took off out the back door. I don't know where I went or how long I walked. When I got back to the hotel, it was dark. I unlocked the door of my room. Even before I turned on the light, I knew somebody was there.
8: Where you been?
0: What are you doing here?
8: Where you been? Skip's been looking all over for you.
0: I don't know.
8: Been up here 5 times.
0: Yeah?
8: How you feeling?
0: I'm okay.
8: Sure?
0: Yeah, now get out and leave me alone.
8: Sure, I'll go in a couple of minutes. I just want to say I'm sorry about tomorrow.
0: What about tomorrow?
8: Skip says I'll be playing third.
0: Oh, he did, huh?
8: Yeah.
0: We'll see about that.
8: Doc says you can't play.
0: We'll see.
8: I'm sorry it worked out like this.
0: What do you mean?
8: I wanted to beat you fair and square and not this way. Besides, I had you all wrong.
0: Yeah?
8: You can play tough for the other guys, but I know better now.
0: What gives you that idea?
8: I heard you warn me off that wall just before you hit it.
9: Tomorrow'll be the first time I ever play for Scout.
0: That's so?
9: I'd sure like to do good.
0: I guess you would.
9: Not a hitter yet, but I will be soon as I get my swing time.
0: You think so?
9: You know, Lou, I've been thinking. There's a way that'd make it seem as though you were right up at that plate tomorrow. You know how I take those 3 little steps before I hit the ball, just like Dixie Walker used to? Well, if you'd help me get my timing right, it'd be just like you was up
0: there. So that's it.
9: Huh?
0: You little worm, come squirming around here, tell me what a good guy I am. So I'll give you the tip that'll send you upstairs.
9: You got it all wrong.
0: Well, let me tell you something, smart guy. I knew there was something behind it all along.
9: You're nuts.
0: And I'll tell you something else. I wasn't warning you off that wall this afternoon because I didn't even see the wall. I was trying to scare you off the ball so as I could make the catch. Now, what do you think of that?
9: I was right in the first place.
4: That's the trouble with you little punks. You don't know how to play the game hard.
9: I should have known.
4: Now get out of here before I throw you out.
9: Well, I won't. And
4: get out.
6: Cut it out, Samson. I don't want to hurt you. Cut it out.
4: Little punk.
6: Can't hit you, Johnson.
4: Yell a rat won't even fight back.
6: Your head.
4: You gotta play it hard. Now get out of here.
9: Sure, I'll get out. Until I tell you something. You're sick, and there ain't no doctor can help you.
4: Shut up.
9: All your life you've been playing ball, playing it so hard you forgot everything else. You don't even know there's anyone else alive, and you know why? Because you're scared to death inside. Scared you ain't good enough. Scared somebody's going to take your spot away. Scared you ain't going to make the grade. Now you got something to really be scared about, because you're going to get left holding a bag. You're going to get old, and you won't have baseball nor people nor nothing, because nobody's going to care.
4: Shut up!
9: Well, you're through now, and you ain't got nothing. Nothing! I feel sorry for you.
4: Get out.

0: After the game, I locked myself in my room and slept. Phone rang 6 or 7 times during the night, but I didn't answer it. At 3 in the morning, Skip came up and banged on the door. I just laid in bed and listened. Finally, he went away, and I went back to sleep. Guess I was too tired even to dream. When I woke up, it was 10 o'clock in the morning. My head still ached. Whole right side was stiff. I took one of the shades down, rolled it up, and practiced swinging till my side started to loosen up. I didn't go out to the field till after game time. When I got to the locker room, it was empty. Pulled on my uniform, packed some cotton in under my sliding pads to protect that hip. When I got to the dugout, the game had started.
1: Johnson, what are you doing here?
0: I'm on the team, ain't I?
1: You should be in the hospital.
0: I feel great, Skip. Honey.
1: Well, he ain't gonna play, so you might as well go back to the hotel and rest.
0: I'll stick around. Maybe you could use a pinch hitter later on.
1: Suit yourself, but I'm telling you, he ain't gonna play. Sit down.
0: Snell's up, huh? Never get a hit.
1: Ah, shut up.
0: Did Steele show?
1: Yeah, he's right behind the dugout.
0: Good.
2: Come on up! Put him out there!
1: Another line drive.
0: Yeah, right to the shortstop.
1: If he just straightened one of them out.
3: Sorry, Skip. Can't seem to get a hold of
1: them. Okay, kid.
3: Oh, sure, that's okay. We didn't need the run anyway.
1: Ah, shut up, Lowe.
0: If you'd let me go in and hit, I'll be back in a minute.
1: Where are you going? Stay away from that kid.
0: Don't worry. Let me see that arm, Snell.
3: Beat it.
0: I saw you flinch when you reached for the rail.
3: Shut up.
0: Let me see it. Ah, swollen. How'd that happen?
3: Nothing.
0: Last night?
3: Nothing, I tell you.
0: Dumb jerk, you've been out there batting with a sprained wrist.
3: Oh, I...
0: You're throwing the game away? We've only been playing with 8 men.
3: Shut up.
0: What's the idea?
3: You said to play it hard. Well, that's the way I'm playing it.
0: Yeah. Yeah, you are. There wasn't no more scoring when we got to the last half of the ninth. We were still one run behind. First man flied out, next man walked, next man struck out. Two down and a man on base when Snell went walking up to the plate.
1: I don't know.
0: Playing him to pull to the left.
1: Yeah, such a kid.
0: Yeah.
1: He hasn't got it, that's all. What's the use of kidding myself?
0: Skip.
1: How do you feel, Lou?
0: Huh?
1: Your head. How's it feel?
0: Kind of rocky. I guess it's been too much for me today.
1: Yeah, afraid of that.
0: Let me go out and talk to him, Skip.
1: You think I'm nuts?
0: Nothing to worry about, I promise you.
1: Okay. I'll try anything at this
0: point. Kid, wait a minute.
4: Come on, hurry it up.
0: I'm time. Come here, kid.
4: You won't.
0: Now, listen to me. I ain't got much time. When do you start taking those 3 little steps where you hit the ball?
4: Huh?
0: Tell me.
4: I see the ball coming around from behind his head.
0: Now, listen to me. I used to watch Dixie hit. Wait till the ball leaves his hand. Then go into your dance.
4: How do I know you're just...
0: Okay. Wait till tomorrow to find out if I'm right if you want to.
5: Come on, Snell, Pansy.
0: Now, go on, kid. And stop pressing.
1: I don't know.
0: Don't worry, Skip.
1: That pitcher sure taking his time.
0: Yeah. Get it over.
1: Hit it foul.
0: Yeah, but to the right.
1: Yeah, he did. To the right, yeah.
0: Get it over.
1: Ball one, the medicine. He's got to hit it.
0: Get it over there.
1: Foul again. Two strikes.
0: Yeah. To the right.
1: Come on, kid. Get a hold of it there.
0: Nice going, Snell.
4: Huh?
0: Oh, This is John Steele, kid.
3: Oh, thanks, Mr. Steele.
2: Don't I know you from somewhere?
0: Well, I'm Lou Johnson.
2: Yeah, sure. Now I remember. Say, I like the way this kid hits. Nice swing. Bad luck today hitting him at people, but he hit everyone smack on the nose.
0: Yeah, got a good swing.
2: I'd like to have a talk with you after you clean up, Snell.
3: Sure. Thanks, Mr. Steele.
2: See you later.
6: Nice to see you again, Thompson.
3: I guess I was right the second time, huh, Lou?
0: What? What?
3: Nothing.
0: Looks like you're on your way, kid.
3: Well, I'll be seeing you again, Lou.
0: Huh?
3: Because I'm going to tell them up there they got a good coach going to waste down here at Memphis. I'll be seeing you again, Lou.
0: Maybe. Maybe.

0: The title, Comeback. The story of a man who learned that sometimes you can step down to go upstairs. And if you like Lou's story, friends, why not come back next week? I'll have a man who was trapped not 10 feet from civilization and whose life depended on a single blade of grass. I like to call it Juniper Bush. So until next week, this is John Steele saying, a life of adventure is yours for the asking, wherever you find it. Only don't look for it. It may find you. Well, goodbye and good hunting.
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1: No, I don't think so.
0: What about that?
1: No. It's quite nice, though.
0: Is it? Do you think I might try a piece? I'll have 2 ounces, please.
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0: 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But first, tell me this, all you wide-awake flight patrol members. How's the weather in your part of the country? I know you're watching the weather very closely, as every young future flyer should. Because, as we said last time, that's what every good airplane pilot does. He watches the weather every day, studies the weather reports, listens to the weather forecasts on the radio, so he'll always be ready for the weather ahead. Now, the month of March is just about half over, and spring will soon be here. The weather will be changing mighty fast now, and it's mighty important for cars as well as for airplanes to be prepared for the changing weather. It's been a long, hard winter for your family car. There are probably a lot of things that ought to be checked over, especially the lubrication. The motor oil probably needs changing. The gear lubricants ought to be checked. The battery should be tested, and lots of other things a person is apt to let go too long during cold weather. So listen, fellas and girls, as wide-awake young members of Captain Midnight's 1940 Flight Patrol, why don't you make yourself the family weather observer? And when you see the weather getting warmer and signs of spring here and there, just remember to remind Dad to stop at your Skelly service station for a spring checkup of the family car. Your Skelly man knows just the right weight of Skelly Tagoline or Uniflow motor oil you should have right now for your weather. He'll see that your car has the gears properly lubricated. Put plenty of pure distilled water in the battery and take care of all the other things that ought to be checked over on your car. But your Skelly man can't do anything for you unless you stop in and see him. So it's up to you to have Dad or Mother stop at your Skelly service station as soon as you see it's time to make the family car weather right for spring. Remember, when the weatherman says the word, it's time to see the Skelly man. And now to Captain Midnight. An intensely exciting event is about to happen. Captain Midnight, Steve, and Patsy Donovan are flying at 10,000 feet over Ridgeville Airport at 12 o'clock at night. Captain Midnight has just called Ivan Sharp by radio, and the criminal has answered, demanding that Captain Midnight give his word of honor to leave Ivan Shark alone. But Captain Midnight tells Shark he'll not talk to him until he hears Chuck's voice. The criminal then orders Chuck to step up and say a few words to Captain Midnight. Listen as Captain Midnight says into the microphone.
1: I don't hear Chuck's voice yet, Ivan Shark. Go ahead.
2: Here he is, Captain Midnight. Go ahead, Ramsey.
3: Ready, Patsy. Catch every word he says now.
4: Hello, Captain Midnight and everybody. It sure seems a long time since I have seen you and the old home in Black Gulch. I am feeling fine. This is on my word of honor. Do as Ivan Shark asks, flying to any point he says as swiftly as an arrow. Ivan Shark is a snake, a cobra, but I guess you...
2: That's enough, Ramsey. Remember what I said I would do if you do not obey me.
4: Just as you say, Ivan Shark.
2: Now then, Captain Midnight, you have heard Ramsey's voice. Are you satisfied? Go ahead.
1: Yes, for the moment I am. But I must have time to think over your proposition. Go ahead.
2: Come now, Captain Midnight. You are stalling for only one reason. I will give you just 24 hours until 12 o'clock this next night. Then I will call you for your answer. Needless to say, if your answer is no, you will never see Chuck Ramsey and Frank Crane again. Go ahead.
1: I understand, Shark. I will speak to you in 24 hours. Go ahead.
2: Very good, Captain Midnight. Ivan Shark, signing off.
3: All right, quick, Steve. Throttle that engine and head for the ground.
5: Right you are.
6: I got every word Chuck said, Captain Midnight.
3: Oh, that's splendid, Patsy. I think I could repeat every word of it myself.
5: And me, too.
6: Gosh, Captain Midnight, it sure didn't sound as though Chuck was sending a secret message. He didn't take very long.
3: But that's where you're wrong, Patsy. I'm convinced there's a secret message included in what Chuck said. We'll analyze it as soon as we get on the ground.
5: Well, the thing I'm worried about is that we only have 24 hours to do something. Why, even if Chuck did get a secret message through to us, what can we do in 24 hours?
6: We can fly a long distance in 24 hours, Steve. Especially in this new Spartan of Captain Midnight.
3: You bet we can, Patsy. But as far as I'm concerned, we're going to stay right here.
6: Stay right here? But Jiminy Cricket's Captain Midnight. Well, maybe then it'll be too late to help Chuck.
3: No, it won't, Patsy. Ivan Shark is clever, but he's slipping up a little. Now, after I talk to him tomorrow night, he's going to give me some more time. And if I can get enough time out of him, we'll have a good chance of rescuing Chuck and Frank Crane before the time limit's up. Say, Steve, is there a broadcasting station in Ridgeville?
5: Oh, sure there is. The local newspaper owns one.
3: Good. I want to get a hold of a good radio actor or an announcer.
6: The Palouse? What in the world do you want with them?
3: After breakfast in the morning, we're going to spend a lot of time listening to voices. I want to find out who can duplicate my voice.
6: Jiminy Cricket.
5: I begin to get the idea. You're going to have someone else talk to Ivan Shark in your place.
3: You guessed it, Steve. And if we can find someone who can duplicate my voice, I want you to arrange with Southwest Airlines for a pilot and plane to take this chap up. Their ships are equipped with radio transmitters as good or better than this one.
5: Oh, that'll be a cinch. Gee, if we can only find someone who sounds like you, but
3: I'll explain the whole thing to you both later. Right now, let's land this ship and get to a room where we can study Chuck's message and receive the telegram from the listening post.
5: Right.
3: Feels all clear below, Steve. All right, stick our nose down and let's get on the ground.
5: Okay, Captain.
7: Here we go.
3: Sure, Steve. We'll get to work.
5: All right, you are.
3: Now then, I've been puzzling over Chuck's message, and I noticed at the end he called Ivan Shark a snake, a cobra. Now, that's the thing that made me sure Chuck sent us a secret message.
5: Well, Chuck didn't have to use the word cobra.
3: Yeah.
5: In fact, it seems to me he was taking a big chance by calling Ivan Shark a snake.
6: Well, he did it for a reason, Steve. And don't you see? The word cobra is the first half of the word cobra hofa.
5: By George, it is. Say, what do you know about that?
3: You bet. Now we're getting somewhere and in a hurry. Now, the word cobra hofa is one that is particularly well known to all of us. That's why Chuck used the first part of it. Now, that's the key word.
5: Why, of course. That's exactly what Chuck means. But how can you make a message out of the word cobra hofa?
3: Well, I don't know just yet. Now, let's analyze the message.
6: Steve told me about that method of sending secret messages in letters.
5: Yeah, you know, the one you told me about, Captain Midnight, where you use every fifth or eighth word.
3: Yes, I told Chuck all about that one time, too. I was telling him about the various means used by spies to send secret messages in letters.
5: Uh-huh.
6: I was just looking at every fifth word.
3: Yeah?
6: You see, the first fifth word is everybody.
3: Mm-hmm.
6: And the second fifth word after that is long. And next comes the word seen.
3: Doesn't seem to get us anywhere, does it?
5: I've been looking at the sixth, seventh, and eighth words. Now, they don't seem to get us anywhere either.
6: Well, let's take the tenth word.
3: Yeah?
6: The first one is long, and the second is home. Then the third word is on. Well, they don't seem to make any sense either.
5: They don't, Patsy. But to continue, the next tenth word is flying, and the last one is arrow.
3: Arrow. You know, I've been looking at that word, arrow. I can't see any possible reason for Chuck's using such a word.
6: That's right, Captain Midnight. And another thing.
3: Yeah?
6: Listen to me as I read the fourth sentence.
3: All right, go ahead.
6: Do as Ivan Shark asks, flying to any point he says as swiftly as an arrow.
3: Mm-hmm.
5: I never heard Chuck talk like that before. Why, it doesn't even sound like him.
6: Jiminy Crickets. Maybe that's it. Maybe it wasn't even Chuck at all.
3: No, that's where you're both wrong. It was Chuck. I'm positive of it. But you're right about one thing, Patsy. That fourth sentence doesn't sound like Chuck at all. And if Ivan Shark knew Chuck as well as we do, his suspicions would be aroused immediately.
5: You're getting to something, Captain Midnight. What is it?
3: Now, if Chuck could have talked the way he usually talks, he would have finished that fourth sentence by telling me to go to the point Ivan Shark wanted me to as quick as I could. Not as swiftly as an arrow.
6: You're absolutely right, Captain Midnight. But why did Chuck say it that way?
3: For some reason, Chuck wanted to use the word arrow. Now, we've got to find out what that reason is. And wait a minute. He also mentioned Black Gulch.
6: Black Gulch?
3: Mm-hmm.
6: Loopin' Loops. We know Ivan Shark flew northwest. You don't suppose he's in his old hideout in Black Gulch, do you, Captain?
3: No, I don't, Patsy, because our method of triangulation shows that he spoke from a point up in Canada.
5: Well, maybe it's the old home, not Black Gulch, that's important.
3: Uh-huh. I think you're getting closer now, Steve. Now, let's take those tenth words again. Now, I'll read them off slowly and distinctly. Now, here they are. Long, home, on, flying, arrow.
6: Long, home, on, flying, arrow.
3: That's right.
6: What? Why, that sort of makes a little sense, doesn't it?
5: Well, it would make sense if there was a place called the Flying Arrow.
3: Wait a minute, wait.
6: Gosh, Captain Midnight, what is it?
5: Well, yeah, do you see something else?
3: I see something that's vitally important. Just as plain and simple as the nose in your face. I guess that's why I didn't see it for such a long time.
6: Loop and loops, Captain Midnight, what is it?
5: Yeah, what is it? Come on, tell us.
3: Now, wait a minute, now look. Now, take a good look at those five words. Now, look. Long, home, on, flying, arrow. Don't you see?
5: Well, I don't see anything more than we've already seen.
6: Gosh, I've got it. The first letters.
3: That's the stuff, Patsy. Don't you see, Steve? The first letters of those five words. And look, L-H-O-F-A.
5: L-H-O-F-A. I still don't see it. Why, yes, now I do. There are the last five letters of the words Cobra Hopa.
3: Right, right.
6: Well, sure, Steve, that's it.
3: Don't you see, Steve? Chuck called Ivan Shark a Cobra, which is a word made up of the first five letters of Cobra Hopa. Then, in the message, every tenth word gives us the last five letters of Cobra Hopa.
6: Right. Chuck is evidently trying to give us the message made up of words beginning with the letters that make Cobra Hopa.
3: That's exactly what he's doing, Patsy. And the last five words of that message are long, home, on, flying, arrow.
5: Why, George, we are getting somewhere now. But look, suppose you're right. How are we going to get to the first five letters of the message?
3: Chuck will give them to us.
6: But we may never hear from Chuck again.
3: Oh, yes, we will, Patsy. I've got that all worked out. We'll hear from Chuck. Wait a minute. Come in.
6: It's the messenger boy from the telegraph office.
5: There's a couple of telegrams for you, Captain Albright. They came in one right after the other.
3: Oh, thanks very much, son. Oh, here. Here, take this.
5: Thanks an awful lot, sir. Is there any reply?
3: No, son. Thanks a lot.
5: Yes.
6: Gee, I could hardly wait. What does the first one say?
3: Now, wait a minute. Now, here it is. Well, this telegram is from Post Number 1 out in the Pacific Coast. Greatest signal strength at 355 degrees.
5: Well, what do you know about that? The point of transmission must be west of the previous one.
3: You're right, Steve. We'll see whether the message from the second listening post bears that out.
6: I can hardly wait.
3: Well, here's what it says. Greatest signal strength at 350 degrees.
5: Well, that checks. Now, here's the map. I'll draw the first line right now.
3: All right, go ahead.
6: That makes the second position, the point where Ivan Shark broadcast this message, west of the straight north line.
5: Mm-hmm. Yes, Patsy. There's a total difference of about 10 degrees.
3: The difference in the degrees from the second listening post won't be as great.
5: No, it couldn't be. All right, I'll draw the line.
3: Go ahead.
6: Those lines intersect almost straight west from the first point.
3: Yes, and a rough guess would make them about 250 miles apart.
5: All right, but look at that country. Near the headwaters of the Peace River, and boy, what rough country that is.
3: Yes, I know it, Steve. It's plenty rough.
6: But what do you think, Captain Midnight? Where do you think Chuck is?
3: Right now, Patsy, if I were to make a guess, I would say that Ivan Shark is holding Chuck and young Crane at a place somewhere between the intersection of those two lines. Ivan Shark evidently flew east to make his first broadcast. Now he's flown west to make the second.
5: But great guns, Captain Midnight. Just think of a territory as great as that. And so wild, too.
3: Yeah.
5: Why, it would take months to find where Shark is keeping Chuck.
3: Ordinarily, Steve, that'd be true. But you forget that Chuck has sent us one secret message. And if I'm right, we'll get another one tonight at 12 o'clock.
0: Can Captain Midnight be right? Will they hear again from Chuck that night? And will the young pilot succeed in getting through another secret message? Don't miss finding out how Chuck succeeds in sending a complete secret message to Captain Midnight. Say, just a minute now. Here's something I almost forgot to tell you. It's something that's awfully easy to forget, and that's just the trouble. How long has it been since you've checked the battery in your family car? Well, listen, that's mighty important, you know, so there's a way you can show Dad you're really wide awake. The next time you're out in the family car, just give Dad a reminder. Tell him you know that your friendly Skelly man will be mighty happy to check your battery for you free of charge. He'll add some distilled water free, too. And if there's anything wrong with it, he can tell you mighty quick before it causes you serious trouble out on the road somewhere. So there's something worth remembering. The chances are it's been some time since your battery has been checked. So tell Dad to stop by your Skelly service station for a free battery inspection tonight. And don't forget to tune in again Friday, same time, same station, for further transcribed adventures of Captain Midnight, brought to you by the Skelly Oil Company, Skelly Jobbers and Dealers. Chuck has sent part of his secret message to Captain Midnight, but can he send the rest? What will Ivan Shark do next? Be sure to listen Friday. Until then, this is Don Gordon, your Skelly Man, saying goodbye and happy landing!

0: With a new life and a new country as their goal, thousands of wagon trains set out from the East during the years that immediately followed the Civil War. These hardy pioneers faced many dangers, but they found one man whose sole purpose was to bring them safely to their destination. The masked rider of the plane shared their vision of the future, and it was the inspiration of his leadership which made possible the winning of the West. Return with us now to those thrilling days of yesteryear. From out of the past come the thundering hoofbeats of the great horse Silver. The Lone Ranger rides again.
1: Come on, Silver! We're on the trail of outlaws! Hi-ya!

0: 100 covered wagons formed a great circle on the open prairie. A line of hills rimmed the horizon to the west. As the light of day faded from the sky, fires were lighted and the men and women of the train began to prepare their evening meal. Young Idaho Jones, who had been hired as a guide, walked toward one of the gleaming campfires.
1: Oh, howdy, Miss June. Where's your paw?
2: Hello, Idaho. Paw? Why, should be around. Yes, there he is. Over there talking to Mr. Lindsay and Mr. Newland.
1: Those fellas, huh?
2: Want to see Pa about something?
1: Well, he sent for me.
2: Oh.
1: And something tells me it means trouble. Just between you and me, Miss June, I got a notion Newland and Lindsay have been giving your Pa some more of their free advice.
2: I hate them.
1: Well, I ain't never exactly cotton to them myself. Well, reckon I'd better mosey over there and see what's up.
2: Idaho.
1: Yes, Miss June?
2: Please, promise me you'll not let them get you mad, get you into a fight.
1: I don't know. I reckon if they want to fight, I ought to oblige.
2: But then Pa'd let you go.
1: That make a difference to you, Miss June?
2: I...
1: Well, don't worry about it. If there is a fight, you can bet your boots they'll have to be the ones that start it. And I don't figure your Pa'd hold it again a fella for just defending himself.
2: No, but just
1: well,
2: to say...
1: Well, you just leave it to me. Good evening.
3: Now, take my word for it.
4: That's right, Mr. Daggett. Lindsay knows what he's talking about. You listen to him and you'll be all right.
1: Evening, Mr. Daggett. I heard you wanted to see me.
5: I do, Idaho.
1: Well, here I am. Evening, gents.
5: Howdy.
3: Howdy.
1: It don't sound glad to see me. Well, Mr. Daggett, what's up?
5: Idaho, these men tell me we're making a mistake.
1: Yeah?
5: They say we ought to head south and get through the hills following Sioux Valley instead of heading north. They tell me the canyon trail's been swept out by a landslide for a month now.
1: Good hairs, I never heard of it.
3: Forget, young fella. Seems to me there's a lot of things you ain't heard about.
1: You think so, Lindsay? Reckon you could do a better job of it?
3: I know I could.
4: Well, so could I.
1: You too, Newland, huh? Well, I'll tell you. The way I was told that you gents joined this party so you wouldn't have to travel through Injun country alone. Now, I never heard there was any other reason for your being along.
3: Well, we
1: now,
3: was...
1: wait a second till I finish. You're just passengers, you might say. But I was hired for guide. Now, if Mr. Daggett ain't satisfied and figures you gents could do better, well, that's all right. All he's got to do is pay me off and I'll pull my freight. You gents can go on to please yourselves. But till that happens, I still reckon I'll choose what trail we take.
3: You stubborn idiot.
1: Mr. Daggett... I say to head north.
5: I hope you know what you're doing, Idaho.
1: I figure to.
5: If you are wrong and the trail's gone, it means wasting 2 weeks or more going south again to Sioux Valley. If that happens, I'll hold you to account for it.
1: Sure, I'd expect you to.
5: That's all, then.
3: Daggett, you mean you're going to take this fellow's word for it?
5: Till he's proved he don't know his business, yeah.
4: Prove it? You can tell it by looking at him. Well, you're the boss. Just remember, when you find we was right... Don't come around claiming you wasn't warned.

0: It was 5 days later that the Lone Ranger and his faithful Indian companion Tonto stopped to examine the cold ashes of a campfire beside the trail. One glance was enough, and the masked rider swung to his saddle once more.
1: Yep. We're gaining on Scout Hunter. That fire couldn't have been more than 2 days old.
2: No. That's right.
1: And he's still taking his gang westward. I wish there was some way for us to tell him what they're up to. Come on, Silver.
2: Get him up, Scout.
1: The law was after them. I could understand it. They'd naturally head for the hills to hide out. But I doubt that the law even suspects they're in the district, which makes it more puzzling than ever. I don't know of anything west of us that would draw them.
2: Me not know.
1: And yet they're certainly not riding this way just for the sake of the trip. So there's just one thing for us to do. Follow them until we can learn what they've got in mind. Be on hand to prevent it if we can.
2: That's right.
3: Hi there.
1: The horseman, Tonto. Pull up.
2: Silver.
3: Go.
2: I
3: want to talk to you.
1: Hello, stranger.
4: Doggone, you're mashed.
1: We're not outlaws.
4: You're not
1: so you've got nothing to fear. You said you wanted to talk to us. What about?
4: Well, I'm guiding a wagon train, and...
1: Yes?
4: So I was told something I didn't believe, so I rode ahead to see if maybe I couldn't meet somebody that had come from that way.
1: What way?
4: Oh, from the west and through the hills by way of the canyon trail.
1: What about it?
4: Well, you couldn't tell me, mister. You ain't from the west. You're heading west. I'll have to ask somebody that's been there.
1: We came over that trail 2 weeks ago.
4: Huh?
1: Tonto and I together.
4: Over the canyon trail?
1: Yes.
4: Inside the last 2 weeks?
1: We did. Why?
4: Then how could you fellas be here if the trail had been wiped out by a slide?
1: We couldn't be.
4: Just what I thought. Them skunks didn't even know what they was talking about.
1: You mind explaining what this is all about?
4: Oh, it's nothing much, stranger. It's just the two fellas along with the train claimed the trail had been gone for over a month. Tried to get our party to head south instead and follow Sioux Valley. I told them they was crazy. And if you've been over that trail inside the past 2 weeks, that proves it.
1: You can take our word for it, we have.
4: Fine. It kind of got me worried. Thought maybe they might have heard something I hadn't. If that was so, the folks I'm guiding wouldn't like it so well if they had to waste a couple of weeks going south again when they could have headed there in the first place.
1: Tell them the trail was clear when we rode it.
4: Stranger, thanks a million. I'll do that same and just as quick as I can get back. Adios.
1: Adios.
4: Get up, boy. Get up there.
1: Come on, Kimosabe. If Scar keeps on the way he's going, we'll be crossing the canyon trail again ourselves. Come on, Silver.
2: Get him up, Scout.

0: Reassured by the information given him by the Lone Ranger, Idaho repeated it to Daggett, and the wagon train continued toward the north. 2 days later, the emigrants made camp on the plains for the last time. Early the following morning, they headed their wagon single file up the winding trail that led ever higher into the hills. But suddenly, Saul Daggett, who was driving the lead wagon, pulled his team to a stop.
1: What's the matter?
2: Look ahead.
1: Trail
2: clean wiped out. Climb down and make sure everybody pulls up behind us. Then tell Idaho to come here.
1: But, Paul...
2: Go ahead. Get him.
1: Yes, Paul.
3: What's the matter?
4: Why'd you pull up, Saul?
2: Just look up ahead, folks. Ain't no more chance of us getting through on this trail than there is of us flying.
4: Well, Daggett, what do you think? Hope you ain't forgot me and Newland warns you this.
5: And you wouldn't listen. You had to take Idaho's word for it instead.
2: Doggone it all, what else could I do? Wasn't he hired for guide? Wasn't he supposed to know his business?
5: And now we'll have to turn around and head south and be another 2 weeks getting through the hills when we could have been way beyond.
2: Idaho'll answer for this. Oh, so there you are, Idaho. Come here.
6: Gosh, Mr. Daggett,
2: You see what you've done?
6: But I was sure I was right.
2: And I was idiot enough to listen to you.
6: But even them fellas I met on the trail told me we could get through. What are you laughing at, Lindsay?
4: I was just wondering something.
6: Yeah? What?
4: Well, I just wondered if you did meet up with anybody like you claimed. You were so set on it, you was right. I wonder if you didn't just make them fellas up to prove your point.
2: That's a lie. Hold it, both of you.
6: But he said...
2: Quiet. It don't matter none now whether you made them fellas up or you did meet them and they was mistaken. All that matters now is you've cost us over 2 weeks of time.
6: But I don't
2: know... So you can pack your things and get... You're all through guiding this wagon train.
6: Huh?
2: You heard me.
6: You mean you're going to keep on without a guide?
2: No guide at all is better than one that don't know his business.
6: But, Mr. Daggett...
2: And for the matter of that, Lindsay and Newland here seem to know what's what. I reckon we can make out with them.

0: The Lone Ranger and Tonto had been watching the wagon train from a distant rise. Finally, the masked man raised his hand and pointed.
1: Tonto.
2: Huh?
1: That fellow riding alone back down the trail. Isn't that the young fellow we met the other day?
2: Huh. That him.
1: I imagine he wonders why we told him what we did.
2: Maybe him be heap mad.
1: I wouldn't be surprised, and if he is, I can't blame him. Although when we spoke to him, I was sure nothing had happened to the trail.
2: What we do now, Ryan?
1: Wait. He'll have to pass close to us in a moment, Tonto. I want to talk with him. Here he comes.
2: Let me see him.
1: He'll pass just below us. Come, down that bank to the trail.
2: Get him up, Scout.
1: Come on, old fellow. Easy, boy.
3: Easy. Steady there, boy. Steady.
1: Hi!
4: Oh, it's you! It's you and the engine!
1: Right up!
4: Blast your lion hide! Oh, boy. You said the trail was clear when it wasn't.
1: I told you we'd followed it within the past 2 weeks. That there was nothing wrong with the trail at that time. There wasn't.
4: You're lying.
1: Careful.
4: And you lost me my job.
1: You'll do nothing except come with us.
4: What?
1: We're going to make camp, then have a talk.
4: Oh, no, we're not. I've talked with you once too often already.
1: Follow us.
4: Hey, let go of that bridle.
1: Come on, Silver.

0: Idaho was forced to ride with the Lone Ranger and Tonto until they found a place to make camp. When they had stopped and dismounted, a few words from the masked man were enough to change the young scout's attitude.
1: Danger, you...

0: They found a place to make camp. When they had stopped and dismounted, a few words from the masked man were enough to change the young scout's attitude.
1: Stranger, you mean that trail was really clear when you came over?
2: It was. What possible motive could I have had for attempting to mislead you?
1: Gosh, none, I guess, but I can't figure this out.
2: What's bothering you?
1: Well, look here. Lindsay and Newlin claimed the trail was gone, and they was right. But they claimed it had been gone for weeks. Now, you say it couldn't have been that long ago.
2: Don't you understand what that means?
1: Huh?
2: There's just one possible explanation.
1: What's that?
2: The trail wasn't gone when they said it was. But they must have known it was going to be.
1: Huh?
2: In other words, it wasn't a landslide that wiped it out. It must have been destroyed with blasting powder.
1: I don't savvy.
2: No one can tell ahead of time when to expect a landslide, can he?
1: No, I reckon not.
2: But you say Lindsay and Newlin were certain. The only way they could have been certain was to be informed beforehand that the trail would be blasted.
1: Who by?
2: I've got a good idea.
1: Yeah?
2: Scar Rankin and his gang. They were here just ahead of us.
1: You mean Lindsay and Newlin was in with them crooks?
2: Yes.
1: And all this was done a purpose?
2: I do.
1: But why? What would they gain by it?
2: Idaho, that's what we'll have to find out.
0: The curtain falls on the first act of our Lone Ranger story. Before the next exciting scenes, please permit us to pause for just a few moments.

0: Now to continue our story. When they had rested their horses, the Lone Ranger and Tonto once more picked up the trail of Scar and his gang. But this time, Idaho Jones rode with them.
1: Trail, head south.
2: Right, Tonto. Keep it a trot. I think I know where it'll take us, but we don't want to lose it.
3: Stranger, you say you think you know where them fellas was headed?
2: It wouldn't surprise me if we found they were on the way to Sioux Valley.
3: Why do you figure that?
2: They seem to be in with Lindsay and Newland. For some reason, those two were anxious for the wagon train to take the Sioux Valley Trail.
3: Yeah, that's right.
2: You know that country?
3: Oh, sure. Been through it a dozen times.
2: Remember anything in particular about Sioux Valley?
3: Remember anything? No, can't say that I do.
2: Then you don't recall it was once the outlet for Sioux Lake.
3: My gosh, it was. Up till about 15 years back, ain't that right?
2: It is.
3: What made you mention that?
2: The possibility just occurred to me.
3: Yeah?
2: That was a large wagon train you were leading.
3: Mm-hmm. Over 100 wagons in it.
2: Scar has probably 5 or 6 men in his gang. Counting Lindsay and Newland, 7 or 8.
3: Yeah, I guess so.
2: In other words, if Scar wanted to raid that wagon train, he'd never dare attack it directly. He'd be outnumbered 12 to 1.
3: You figure that's what he got in mind?
2: I don't see what else could have led him to plan all this.
3: But if he can't attack the train now, how can he do any better when he gets to the valley?
2: I mentioned the lake.
3: Mm-hmm.
2: That once it drained by way of the valley. The soldiers built an earth dam, however, and closed that outlet, diverting the flow further south toward the settlements.
3: Yeah, that's right.
2: But we know that Scar has blasting powder with him, and blasting powder will destroy any dam that's ever been built.
3: You mean...
2: That it's my guess Scar will plant blasting powder against the dam. Wait until the wagon train is in the valley, then blow the dam up.
3: Well, I'll
2: The whole lake would flood the valley. The wagons wouldn't have a chance. Some would be crushed. They'd all be scattered. When the water had gone down, Scar and his cutthroats could loot those wagons at their leisure.
3: Why, the rotten skunks.
2: If that's the case, you'll see that Lindsay and Newland make some kind of an excuse to leave the wagon train once it reaches the valley.
3: Daggett will have to be warned.
2: He wouldn't believe us.
3: But he's got...
2: And what I've suggested is still just a guess. We might be wrong.
3: I don't believe it. It fits too pat.
2: We'll make

0: Sure, however. Then there'll be time enough to act.
1: The wagon train turned back to the plains and headed south for Sioux Valley. June Daggett rode beside her father. Her liking for the young guide had not been affected by his mistake, nor did she think any more of Lindsay and Newland because they had been proved right.
2: Keep over there. Get along with you. Get along. Go on, the lazy horses.
3: I'll take the reins for a while if you want me, Paul.
2: No, thanks.
3: Paul?
2: Huh?
3: Oh, I was just thinking.
2: Huh? Thinking about what?
3: About Idaho.
2: Huh?
3: Oh, you needn't act like that. You liked him before, you know you did. If you hadn't, you wouldn't have hired him.
2: It's his fault we're still where we are instead of being where we ought to be.
3: I don't think you were fair to him.
2: Oh, you don't, huh?
3: No, I don't. And what's more, I don't think you should believe everything Mr. Newland and Mr. Lindsay tells you, neither.
2: Why not?
3: Well, I don't like them.
2: Well, now, there's a woman's answer for you.
3: I don't trust them. They're sneaky. Why, neither one of them ever dares to look you in the eye.
2: Fine lot of difference that makes. They know the district, which is something that Idaho fella didn't.
3: But just the same,
2: and they're saving us the expenses of a guide. That's something to be considered, too.
3: You know, Paul?
2: Yeah?
3: I think they're up to something.
2: Huh?
3: Something crooked. They act just like it.
2: June, honey, you're letting your imagination run away with you. Forget them fool notions before they get you in trouble.
3: You wait and see.
2: Get along there.
3: Oh, you can think it's funny if you want. But just the same, I'm going to watch them.

0: Almost a week passed. The Lone Ranger and his two companions had not been idle. And one night, the masked man and Idaho Jones stood in the shadow of the dam that held back the water of Sioux Lake. Tense and expectant, they waited for Tonto.
1: Doggone, why don't he come?
2: Take it easy, Idaho. He'll be along.
1: They might have caught him.
2: If they had, we'd have heard them.
1: Friend?
2: Yes?
1: Did I tell you that today I seen the wagon train camp just a few miles north of here?
2: You did?
1: It'll be in the valley tomorrow. We just can't let anything go wrong.
2: Nothing will, Idaho. Wait.
1: Hmm?
2: I thought I heard something. Yes, it's Tonto. Oh,
1: thank heavens.
2: Tonto?
3: It's Tonto.
2: Did you have any trouble? Did you do what I told you?
3: Me do it. No trouble.
2: Good. Now let's get out of here. Lead the horses until we're beyond earshot.
0: The following morning, the wagon train got underway before dawn, and as the sun rose behind it, the mouth of Sioux Valley came into sight. By noon, the train was well inside the valley itself. Saul Daggett was mending a piece of harness during the brief rest period when Lindsay and Newland rode up to him.
4: Howdy.
5: Hi, Daggett.
4: Hi. Well, where'd you gents think you're going?
5: Yeah, thought we'd try a bit of hunting, Daggett. Just thought you ought to know.
4: Going hunting? Now? Why would we be starting up again in just 10 minutes or so?
6: We've seen some buffalo off to the south, just outside the valley, Daggett.
4: Yeah, but I don't see why you're...
5: Don't worry about us, Daggett. We'll make out all right. If you get a mite ahead of us, it won't matter. We'll catch up again after sundown.
4: But ain't the danger of Injuns?
6: We'll keep our eyes peeled.
5: And we can use some fresh meat.
4: Well, it's up to you, gents, of course. Ain't for me to say you can't. Only if I was you, I think I'd hanker to stay where I'd know I was safe.
5: Tell you what, if we catch up to them buffalo, we'll get a share for you.
4: Well, that'd be mighty tasty.
6: That's a promise. We'll bring you all you can use. You and your daughter, too.
4: Then on them terms, if I want to stop you.
5: Then wish us luck.
4: Oh, sure. Good hunting.
5: Thanks. Come on, Newland.
6: Get up.
4: Doggone idiots. Sure must hanker pretty bad after fresh meat to wander off by themselves in this here country. Certainly.
7: Oh, Pa.
4: Hey, that you, June? Where have you been?
7: Have they gone, Pa?
4: Huh? Has who gone?
7: Lindsay and Newland. Quick, Pa, have they?
4: Sure. That's them there heading for the mouth of the valley. Going to do some hunting.
7: They're not.
4: What's that you...
7: It's a lie. I heard everything they said back by their wagon. I was spying on them.
4: You was what?
7: Well, I was. Now, I'm not sorry for it either. They're crooks, Pop. Crooks just like I said they was. They're going to join their crooked friends.
4: But now, look...
7: And then they're going to blow out the dam. And all the water will come flooding the valley. And maybe some of us will get drowned.
4: Girl, what are you talking about?
7: I heard it.
4: Heard what?
7: What I just told you. That they're in with crooks. They're going to blow out the dam so they can rob us.
4: Are you telling the truth?
7: I am, Pa. I swear I am.
4: You know what this means, don't you? If you're accusing folks of something that ain't so...
7: I know. Of course I know. And I'm telling the truth. But, Pa, do something. We'll have to do something quick.
4: You're doggone right we will. Hi there. Get to the wagons and turn them around. Get back out of this valley as fast as you can. The dam's gonna go out.
0: Daggett's shot of warning spread confusion through the camp. Frightened men and women leaped to the seats of their wagons and whipped their plunging horses. Frantically, they tried to turn and head back for the mouth of the valley. High on a ridge, the Lone Ranger, Tonto, and Idaho Jones were watching. Suddenly, the masked man realized what was happening and...
8: Look there. They're turning back.
6: Well, I'll be...
8: That bad.
6: Doggone, what's got into them?
8: I don't know. I do know this. Now that they're in the valley, they'll have to stay there. And they won't stay unless we stop them.
6: Ah.
8: Come on. Ride as you never rode before. Come on, Silver.
6: Get up.
8: Hurry.
0: But Scar's men, on the far side of the dam, were also watching the settlers' desperate attempt to escape from the valley.
9: Blast them. Somebody must have put them wise. Newland.
10: Yeah?
9: Did you and Lindsay let out what we were scheming?
10: We didn't.
9: And why are they pushing that wreck to turn back?
10: Gosh, I don't know.
9: We've just got time. Spike, hi.
11: Yeah.
9: Light them fuses and get a move on. Light them right now.
0: Saul Daggett himself headed the mad rush for the entrance. His whip cracked as he urged his team to greater speed.
4: Come on there! Get up there! Come on, doggone you! Get up!
7: Pa, we'll turn over!
4: Just hang on and hope for the best, honey. We can't stop now. Come on, get up there! Get along there!
7: Pa, look there!
4: Huh?
7: A masked Mayor.
4: What in the world is he
10: doing? Stop where you are.
7: He wants us to stop. And Paul, look there. There's an Indian with him. And there's Idaho.
4: He's in with them crooks. Get up. Get up there.
10: Come up, I tell you.
4: Get out of our way. We ain't stopping for nobody.
10: Rain up on the next shot won't miss.
4: Do what you want. We're keeping on.
10: Idaho. Idaho. Turn back those other wagons. Turn them back even if you have to do it by force.
4: Right. Run away, mister. Hey, don't touch them horses. Let them go. Leave them alone.
10: I told you to stop. Pull Silver. Pull back, old boy. Pull it. Oh, boy.
4: I'll fix you. I'll show
10: Put
4: you.
10: Put down that whip.
4: Blast you.
7: Don't, Pa, don't. You'll hurt him with that.
4: That's just what I mean to do. Hey, let go of my arm.
7: I won't.
8: You can't leave the valley. The valley's the only place that's safe.
4: It ain't neither. The dam's gonna be blowed up. When it is, we'll all get drowned.
8: You won't.
4: You're in with them crooks, that's what. You don't want us to get away. You were sent to stop us.
8: And take a chance on getting drowned ourselves? Talk sense, man.
4: But don't you
10: Keep
4: know that...
10: Keep those fellows covered, Tonto.
8: Idaho, come here.
11: Right.
8: Daggett won't believe me when I tell him the valley's the only place that's safe here. Tell him yourself.
11: It's so, Mr. Daggett. Hey, leave that gun there.
4: I'll show you. Now get back. You're covered. I got you all covered. Doom, take the reins and whip up the horses. Maybe we still got time.
8: Don't move.
4: You try to stop us now and I'll drill you.
8: I warned
4: you. My hand.
8: You're not hurt, but you're not leaving either.
4: Rush them, fellas. They can't stand you for long. Rush them. Hurry.
10: Stand back.
4: Let them have it.
10: Back, I tell you. Back.
7: Paul, look at that.
4: That blast. I don't understand. The dam's still standing.
8: That's what I was trying to tell you, Daggett.
11: It was a masked man's idea, Mr. Daggett. He had Tonto change the blasting powder last night when them crooks were sleeping.
8: When they lit those fuses, they did to themselves what they'd planned to do to you.
11: Huh?
8: Look there. That dry wash over there.
7: The water's flowing out the other side.
4: There's fellas floating in it.
8: Scar and his gang. Now, Tonto and I will be able to handle them as easily as they expected to handle you.
4: You give them a dose of their own medicine.
8: Right.
4: And Idaho, you helped. You helped, even though I'd fired you on the say-so of a couple of crooks.
11: You think that'd keep me from doing what I could for these folks, Mr. Daggett?
4: Do you want to be guide again?
11: You want me back?
4: You just bet I do. And I'm apologizing for what I said to you before.
11: Then, Mr. Daggett, you've hired yourself a hand.
8: Come, Tonto.
10: I'll see you.
4: Get it off, Scout.

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0: Hiya, folks. Hold on to your hats and pass those Kellogg's Corn Pops. Because here comes Guy Madison as Wild Bill and his pal Jingles, which is me, Andy Devine. We got another rootin' tootin' Wild Bill Hickok adventure story for you from that great new cereal with the sweetening already on it, Kellogg's Corn Pops!
1: Kellogg's Corn Pops brings you transcribed Wild Bill Hickok, starring Guy Madison as Wild Bill and Andy Devine as his pal.

0: The stagecoach road to Flat Rock winds through country that's wild and uncivilized, but at the moment, all is peaceful. Only the rattle of the stage as it moves along the road, the creak of the leather as its team of horses pull against their harness, the crack of the whip and an occasional shout from the driver. The passengers inside are half dozing, looking forward to the end of their journey in the town of Flat Rock. Suddenly, as the stage rounds a curve, four masked riders appear. Meanwhile, unobserved, a pair of strangers to Flat Rock rein up at the crest of the hill just above.
1: Well, doggone it, Bill, you're right. Those were shots.
2: We've ridden onto a holdup party, Jingles.
1: Hey, wouldn't I know we'd hit trouble even before we're in town?
2: That's our business. Come on, up for
1: it. Hey, they've seen us, Bill. Let's let them have it.
2: Hold your fire, Jingles. You might hit one of the passengers in the coach. Will they break for it?
1: Hey, there they go. They're getting away, heading for the rocks.
2: Rein up, Jingles. Let me have your rifle.
1: Oh.
2: Best we can do from here is mark one of them for the future.
1: You winged him, Bill.
2: That's what I wanted to do. Come on, up for it.
1: Ho, ho. Hey, you mean if they try to get help for
2: him? Right. They'll give us a lead.
1: Well, here's the stagecoach, Bill.
2: Everybody all right, driver?
3: Ah, sure. Fine. Our payroll shipment's safe, too. Hey, haven't I seen you someplace?
1: Doggone it, Bill. Why doesn't anybody ever ask me that?
2: Any idea who they were, driver?
3: Well, I'm sure they belong to the Shadow Hills gang. Same masks and everything. They might double back. You gonna follow us into town?
2: Sure. Climb on up there.
4: Good.
1: Oh, trouble, trouble, trouble. Now we ride along and back so the Shadow Hill gang can take a pot shot at us. And there must be some other way I could make a living. Something easy. Yeah, like raising polecats.
5: Hit it, sir. Hey, hit it.

0: I want to thank you again, Bill, and Jingles.
1: Oh, it was nothing, nothing at all.
0: Are you sure there's nothing more I can do for you?
2: No, we just wanted to know where the school was.
0: Well, that's it over yonder. What's you aiming to do, Bill? Send Jingles to school?
1: Now, listen here.
2: You say the school teacher's name is Miss Sanders?
0: Mm-hmm. Miss Julie Sanders.
2: She's the one, all right.
0: Yeah, well,
2: come on,
0: so long.
2: Jingles.
0: Good luck to you with your schoolwork, Jingles.
1: Oh, now cut that.

0: Mr. Hickok, I have to go in soon. It's time for school.
1: Just a few questions, Miss Sanders, about the Shadow Hill gang.
0: The Shadow Hills gang?
1: Reed Bradford's bunch.
0: Yes, I know.
2: Hey, you were kind of sweet on Reed Bradford once, huh?
1: Never mind, Jingles.
0: Oh, it's all right. It's true. Reed and I were... Well, I did go with him. But not after I learned he was mixed up in all those robberies. And then when he went to jail...
1: The sheriff here in Flat Rock says you've heard from him since he went to jail.
0: Well, I'm not sure. You see, Mr. Hickok, I received two envelopes, each containing large sums of money. As I told the sheriff, I... Well, I'm sure the money's from Reed.
2: Probably part of what he got in that last big bank robbery, huh, ma'am?
0: That's what we're looking for. I haven't touched the money since it was delivered to me.
1: You expect another payment soon?
0: If Reed sends the money on schedule, I mean like the last two payments, well, there should be another visit tonight.
1: Well, that's all right, ma'am. Don't worry. We'll take care of things. All right, Jingles, tonight when the mysterious stranger arrives, you and I will be in that schoolhouse waiting for him.
2: Oh, you just leave it to me, Bill. Don't be no trouble at all for me to catch that hombre. You know, I was always catching things in school. A rap on the knuckles, wad of paper behind the ear. Why, once I even caught the measles.
3: Wild Bill and Jingles sure don't fool around when it comes to getting after the lawbreakers. And your old pal, Panhandle Jim, don't fool around when it comes to eating McKellogg's Corn Pops either. Take it from me, partners, you're missing some real eating if you're missing out on Corn Pops. 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Eat 'em right out of the box, or for some real fun at breakfast, in a bowl with milk. 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Now, let's get back to the show.
4: 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Several hours later now, and they wait, hidden in the shadows of the darkened schoolhouse.
2: Hey, you think he's going to show up, Bill?
1: Shh. Listen. Get back.
2: Well, I'm doing my best, but there's more of me.
1: Quiet. That's funny.
2: What? Oh, hey, look, Bill. He's stopping out in front. Hey, now he's putting something in the school mailbox. I know the money from Reed Bradford, you reckon?
1: I think so.
2: Let's get him. Hold it, you! Climb down from that critter! Wait!
1: Hold it, Jingles.
2: Hey, Bill, you spoiled my shot. Are you letting everybody get away?
1: Let's have a look in that mailbox.
2: Oh, there it is, all right.
1: Money. A lot of money.
2: Yeah, and a lot more hidden where we never will find it. I don't see why you didn't let me stop him, Bill.
1: If you'd killed him, he couldn't have led us anywhere, Jingles. You got a couple of matches?
2: Sure. Why?
1: Strike a couple. I want to search the road out here.
2: Oh, search the road. Oh, well.
1: Hold them down closer. Over here now. Come on. Over here.
2: What?
1: I thought that horse dropped a shoe when it was coming up the road.
2: Huh? Dropped a shoe?
1: It was so quiet, and his hoofbeat suddenly sounded different to me.
2: Hey, come to think of it, why...
1: Here's a shoe, Jingles. Now, we'll just see if that blacksmith in town gets a little visit.

0: Any sign of Trigg yet, Chris?
1: Nah. How's Shorty?
0: That bullet he stopped this afternoon ain't doing him any good, that's for sure.
1: It ain't doing any of us any good. If he hadn't gotten himself plugged, we'd be miles away by now. Not...
0: Hold it. Hold it, Chris. Somebody coming.
1: It's Trigg.
2: Oh, holy,
1: holy. Yeah, about time you got back. Well, where's the doc?
3: He's out of town, over to Willow Creek. Won't be back till morning.
1: All right, that settles that. We ain't waiting. We're moving on.
0: Shorty ain't in no condition.
1: I don't care if he is or not. It's too risky staying here.
0: Well, okay. Only Reed wouldn't have...
1: I don't care what Reed would do or wouldn't. I'm running this outfit now.
0: Sure, sure, Chris. I only meant that your brother...
1: My brother's in jail, and he's going to stay there a long time. Now forget him. Come on, let's start moving.
3: Maybe you won't be so anxious to move on after I tell you who I saw in town a little while ago.
1: Yeah? Who'd you see?
3: Our old friend, Pop Willis.
0: Pop Willis? Say, we ain't seen him since he left the gang back at Abilene, right after the law caught up with Reed.
1: So Pop Willis is in Flat Rock, eh? Well, that's mighty interesting.
3: Him and Reed always was pretty close, Chris. Reed trusted Pop when he didn't trust us.
1: Yeah. Hey, you know, Trigger, I always had a hunch Reed told Pop where he'd hidden that money.
3: I figured the same all along. Well, do we move on or don't we?
1: We move, but not too far from Flat Rock. I know just the place, an old hideout of Reed's. The caves behind the waterfall in Dutch Canyon.
3: Let's go.
1: Hold it, Trigg. Shorty, Dave, and me are going to the cave. You're riding back to Flat Rock. Keep your eye on Pop Willis. I want to know every move he makes.

0: I'm coming.
1: Did you bring the...
2: Did we bring what, Pop?
1: Well, I was just going to have my meal in the room here.
2: We had a little talk with the blacksmith in town. He told us you were staying here at the hotel. Can we come in?
1: You're a marshal, ain't you? U.S. Marshal?
3: Two U.S. Marshals.
2: And you're Pop Willis, Reed Bradford's best friend. Go on in, Jingles.
3: After you, Mr. Hickok.
1: Hickok? You've come to... Look, I'm not with the Shadow Hills gang anymore. I left him as soon as Reed went to jail.
3: Oh, sure.
2: I believe him, Jingles.
1: Sure. They like to get their hands on me, too.
2: So you could lead them to the money you and Bradford hid?
1: I don't know about any money.
2: We were watching you at the school last night, Pop.
1: Oh.
2: We talked to the blacksmith about the shoe your horse dropped. Here it is.
1: All right. Reed Bradford wanted that teacher there to be well cared for.
3: You going to take us to the place you hid the rest of that money?
1: Well, might as well. Tell you where it is. You see the...
3: Oh. Hey, Bill, some polecat shot him.
2: Pop.
1: No use, son.
2: He's gone. The shot came from the window, Jingles. Let's get out there.
4: Ho, ho, ho, ho.
2: No use, Jingles. Our killer had too big a start.
3: Yeah, trail gets away from us just down the river there.
2: Right. We'll ride up the canyon just on the chances he swung off at the waterfall.
3: Well, he's around here somewhere.
2: Sure. I'll bet the whole gang is somewhere.
3: Oh,
2: come on. Up for it. Up.
5: Hickok, he trailed you out here?
6: Yeah, him and that sidekick of his. But I give him the slip. It's too bad they don't know about this cave behind the waterfall, huh?
5: What happened in town?
6: Well, just like you asked me to, I kept my eye on Pop. I seen Hickok and his partner grab him at the hotel. They was trying to make him talk.
5: About the money?
6: Yeah. And Pop knew where it was, all right, just like we figured. You know what Reed's been doing all this time with our money, Chris? He's been sending nice big chunks of it to that schoolmarm.
5: What?
6: Yeah, every month. Pop's been delivering it to her.
5: Well, what do you know? Reed was always crazy about that Julie Sanders, but I never thought he... Hey, wait a minute. Pop didn't tell Hickok where the money was, did he?
6: He didn't get the chance.
5: What do you mean?
6: I shut him up with this. I got him with my first bullet.
5: What? You killed him? What, you crazy fool, you...
6: Now, wait, Chris.
5: With Pop dead, how are we going to ever find that money?
6: I got an idea. It's about the schoolmarm. A way we can make Reed tell us where he hid that money. I'll let go of me, will you, boss?
5: All right. Now spill it, but it better be good.
3: Doggone it, Bill. That hombre's given us the slip. No sign of him anywhere.
2: Afraid you're right, Jingles. Forgetting for now. We got more important things to do back in Flat Rock, like paying a visit to Miss Julie.
3: What for?
2: We don't know how long the killer was standing at the window of that hotel. He might have heard a lot.
3: You mean about Bradford sending all that money to the school, Marm?
2: Yeah.
3: Reed sure must have been plumb loco about that little filly to do that.
2: And it stands to reason he wouldn't want anything to happen to her.
3: That's right, but... Hey, wait a minute.
2: Yeah, I'm thinking if that gang could get their hands on Julie Sanders, it'd be a way of forcing Reed Bradford to tell them where the money is.
3: Why, them low-down ornery polecats. Well, what are we waiting for? Let's go. Ha-ha!

0: Thank you, ma'am. Good night.
1: Well, Bill, did you talk to the school marm?
0: Nope. That was her mother. Miss Julie's gone.
1: Gone?
0: Left about a half an hour ago, right after she got my message.
1: Your message? You didn't.
0: Of course I didn't. Mr. Sanders said a man came by, told Miss Julie I'd sent him, that I wanted to see her right away.
1: Doggone, did Miss Julie's mother say what the critter looked like?
0: Yeah, kind of tall and skinny.
1: Trigger.
0: Yeah. Come on, Jingles. Let's ride.
1: Say, Bill, where are we heading in such a hurry?
0: Got a long ride ahead of us, Jingles. We're going to Abilene.
1: Abilene? Why?
0: Bradford's in jail there, isn't he?
1: Sure, but what about the school marm?
0: Quickest way to find her is to go to Abilene. We could spend days up there in the hills looking for the gang hideout. Might find her too late.
1: But, Bill...
0: No harm will come to her, Jingles. Leastways, not until after one of the gangs had time to talk to Bradford. You know, I got a hunch she's going to get a visitor by morning, and I want to be there when that hombre shows up. Morning, Sheriff.
2: Yeah, well, doggone, Wild Bill Hickok. I thought you was over in Flat Rock. Howdy, Jingle.
1: Howdy, Sheriff.
2: Well, what are you two doing over here in Abilene?
0: Got a little business to take care of, Sheriff. Reed Bradford had any visitors this morning?
2: Yeah, Bradford? No, nobody's been around. Why?
0: When that visitor shows, let me know right away, will you?
2: Yeah, why, sure, Bill.
1: Bill. Bill.
2: Say, that looks like...
0: Chris Bradford, Reed's brother. A visitor I've been expecting, Sheriff. Say, any place we can get out of sight? Don't want him to see us.
2: Room back there. Help yourself.
0: Okay. Don't close the door all the way, Jingles. Leave it open a crack.
1: Here he comes, Bill.
3: Morning, Sheriff.
2: Good morning, Mr. Bradford.
3: I'd like to see my brother, if you don't mind.
2: Reckon I don't. All right, just hang your guns on that peg.
3: There you are, Sheriff. Wasn't aiming to break Reed out.
2: Yeah, well, I didn't say you was. Come on, he's in his cell back here.
1: Hey, what do we do now, Bill?
0: Nothing. We just wait, that's all. Just wait.
1: I'd sure like to know what the Bradford brothers are going to be talking about. I sure would.
0: They'll talk about the hidden money, mostly.
1: But if Reed hasn't told so far...
0: I got a hunch he'll talk now. If only to save Miss Julie from harm.
1: Oh, I get you, Bill.
0: So we wait. Then we trail him.
1: Yeah.
0: Ease up, Jingles. We don't want to get too close to him.
1: Hey, look, he's stopping, Bill. Reckon the money's close by?
0: Yeah.
1: He's getting off his horse. Heading for that big cottonwood just off the trail.
0: Come on. We'll go the rest of the way on foot. Easy. We don't want him to hear us. Hold it.
1: I think he heard us. He's looking this way.
0: No, I don't think so.
1: Look. He's reaching under the tree. He's after the money, all right.
0: Yeah. Stuffing something in his saddlebags.
1: Do we get him, Bill?
0: No, we'll just stay on his trail. We've still got to find Miss Julie, and I'm hoping he'll lead us to her.
1: Yeah, but if he don't lead us into an ambush first...
4: That you, Chris?
3: Yeah. He's up on your gun string.
4: You get the money?
3: There it is.
4: I told you Reed would see it our way.
3: The pretty little lady here give you any trouble?
4: Had to put a gag on her this afternoon. She heard someone out front start to holler for help. There's only Dave coming back from town. I got him up on lookout now.
3: Yeah, I talked to him on the way in. I ain't sure, but I got a hunch I was being followed. If that's so, Dave will be ready for whoever it is. Well, what's the matter, lady? That gag uncomfortable, huh? Sure. We'll take it off when we're good and ready.
5: Chris!
3: Dave, I wonder if... Yeah, what is it?
5: Got a couple of visitors, Chris. Caught these two hombres sneaking around outside the waterfall.
0: Howdy, Bradford.
3: Well. Wild Bill Hickok and his partner.
1: Nice place you got here. But for a boy of my size, well, it's a little snug.
3: Keep him covered, Dave. Look who's come to pay us a visit, Miss Sanders. The great Wild Bill himself. I got plans for you, Mr. Hickok. For you and your friend. Yeah, I got plans. plans. And I don't think you're gonna like those plans at all.
6: Man, what a show. But let's settle back for a second and cool off, huh? I want to do a little chinning about something extra good. I mean the cereal that's already sweetened for you. Now, you know that vitamins and minerals in the food you eat are mighty good for you, help make you real healthy. 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
7: Back to Wild Bill Hickok. It's a few moments later now. Bill and his friend Jingles, at the point of a gun held by a member of the Shadow Hills gang, have been led into the cave hideout to face Chris Bradford.
3: Yeah, Mr. Hickok. I'd say you'd come to the end of your trail, you and your partner. Dave.
8: Yeah?
3: Ain't you a little careless, getting a draw on Hickok and leaving his guns in his holster?
0: There wasn't much you could do about that, Bradford.
3: Mm-hmm.
0: Besides, I need my guns. Right now.
3: Dave!
0: Reach, gents.
3: Dave, you going plumb loco? With a drop on him, you just stand there and let Hickok draw his guns.
5: What else could I do? My gun's empty.
3: What?
1: That's right. I emptied it before we came in. Sorry, fellas, it was just a little trick. So's we could come in here peaceful-like without any shooting. We didn't want to take the chance of the lady getting hurt.
3: You're not getting away with...
0: Don't move, Trigger, or you'll get the same. All right, Jingles, get their guns.
1: Got them, Bill.
0: Well... I guess that about winds up the Shadow Hills robbery.
1: Yeah, well, we got the money and the rest of the gang, and there's only one little detail we ain't taking care of, Bill.
0: Hmm? Oh, Miss Julie. Take the gag off, Jingles.
1: Uh-oh, not me. That's one job that's yours.
0: What do you mean?
1: Ain't nobody ever gonna say I helped make it possible for any woman to talk more than she usually does.

0: And now, here are the stars of Wild Bill Hickok, Guy Madison, and Andy Devine.
1: Well, folks, we'll be around again next week with another adventure. So, hope to see you then. Right, Andy?
2: Yeah, that is, if I don't start raising polecats in the meantime.
1: Andy and I also hope you'll remember to get Kellogg's Corn Pops.
2: Right. It's the great new cereal with the sweetening already on it.
1: You bet it is. Andy and I think Corn Pops are great. So long.
2: See you next week.
0: Yes, sir. Be sure to listen next week at this same time on this same station when Kellogg's Corn Pops brings you another exciting story of Wild Bill Hickok, starring Guy Madison and Andy Devine in person. Today's cast included Gene Bates, Joe Duvall, Fred Howard, Jess Kirkpatrick, Clayton Post, and Jack Moyles. Our director is Paul Pierce, music by Dick Orant. This is a David Heyer production. This is Charlie Lyon reminding you, kids love Pops, moms love Pops, Pops love Pops. Kellogg's Corn.

0: You know, cats have minds of their own. That's why we love them. They really do know what they like. Tibby, Tibby, Tibby.
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7: One of the Euclidean rocket planes is hurtling down out of the sky. With Captain Bradford and Jerry Hall on board, two of the Euclidean scientists, Cheops and Thales, have made a test run in a rocket plane. Some flaw in the instruments has caused them to run beyond their fuel limits. And in trying to return to Euclidea, the fuel supply has failed them completely. They are within 75 miles of the underwater city, and help from Euclidea will reach them quickly. But all of this may do them very little good. The plane is diving for the water at a speed of over 50 miles an hour, and the helium gas supply, which was to have inflated the shell of the strange craft and allow them to settle gently to the sea, has proven inadequate. Only 1,000 feet separates the falling plane from the water.
8: We're going ahead.
9: I can do nothing.
10: Here, give me the controls.
11: What can you do?
10: Give me the controls. Everybody keep quiet and hang on.
8: What are you going to do, Tex?
10: I'm not sure, kid, but I think I can do it. Now, hang on.

0: Well, we're down.
1: I'll say we're down. And we're floating on the water just as nice as you please. How did you do it, Tex?
0: Just flew this thing down, that's all.
2: That is one of the most remarkable demonstrations it has been my experience to witness.
3: Phenomenal.
0: All you have to know is a little about flying. Perhaps you gentlemen would do well to take a few lessons.
3: Your rebuke is well deserved.
1: Yeah, serves you right, too. But how did you do it, Tex?
0: Just took a chance and it came out right. After all, Jerry, the secret in good flying is the men, not their instruments. I saw that those dinky little wings weren't going to hold us up at the rate we were going, so I folded them back in. Shot straight down and then checked our course by shooting the wings out again and using full elevators at the same time.
1: You sure checked our course, all right. I felt like I was going through the bottom of the sea.
2: That was preferable to going through the floor of the ocean.
1: And how it was.
3: You may not realize it, Captain Bradford, but you have placed yourself in a very enviable position.
0: Old G-47 will give me a tin medal for this, I suppose.
3: His expression will be more practical. You will undoubtedly find yourself given a place of honor among the scientists of Euclidea.
1: Oh, the captain doesn't want to be a Euclidean.
0: Don't be too sure of that, Jerry. As long as we're going to spend a long time in Euclidea, it might be more comfortable to spend it as a Euclidean.
1: Well, let's quit arguing about what we're going to be and tell somebody in Euclidea that we're sitting out here in the water.
0: Good idea, Jerry. We haven't any motive power?
3: None. Our gas is exhausted. I will report. Key ops to Euclidea. Straight a plane to central control. Waiting.
1: Gee, it's going to be nice if they've forgotten all about us out here.
2: That is impossible.
1: Yeah? Well, you said it was impossible for this plane to go wrong, too. But it sure did just the same.
0: I think they're waiting for a signal from us.
3: They are slow in answering. I will continue asking for a signal. Key ops to Euclidean control station. Key ops calling central control station. Straight a plane is down. Helpless on water. Answer at once. Key up.
4: This is indeed interesting, Commander.
5: You are very fortunate, Cleostra. G-47 is in high good humor when he allows anyone in this communication chamber.
4: It has been a long time since we heard from the plane. Do you suppose Jerry and Captain Bradford are all right?
5: Supposition is of little value in any case. We may assume that they are in no danger.
4: But if they are running out of fuel?
5: When they report again, we will start out to locate them and tow them in.
4: We? Then I am going with you.
5: You have G-47's permission to accompany me at any time. If your mother has no objection, I will take you on this trip.
6: Eops calling central control station. 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
5: Silence, Cleostra. Eops is calling.
6: Eops calling. You, Lydia. Straighter plane is down. Helpless on water. Unable to merge. Answer at once.
4: Oh, Commander, they are down. And Keops says they are helpless.
5: Silence. Commander, S1 to straighter plane. Leaving at once with submarine. Will run on surface if possible. Keep me informed your position. That is all.
4: Something must have gone wrong with the plane.
5: That is not likely. Euclidean machines are perfect.
4: You may be right, but I am very worried about them.
5: We will start at once. Using this large submarine with heavy stern towing fins, follow me into the central control section. You may occupy the seat on my left. Hurry. We will use the lock which admits us to the water at this depth. The pressure will aid in getting maximum speed quickly.
4: Commander, what is that frightful noise?
5: We are sliding down the ramp into the lock. The submarine is being propelled by magnets beneath the floor of the ramp.
4: This is one of the regular submarines, is it not, Commander?
5: Yes. Another straighter plane would save little time on such a short run and would be almost useless for towing the other vessel.
4: We are now in the lock.
5: In a few seconds, the lock will be filled. Then we may go.
4: You do not feel at all alarmed over the position of the captain and Jerry? Yet they are helpless on the surface of the water.
5: Alarm would not aid them. We must not rush to conclusions as to their condition. We will arrive at their position in approximately 3,600 seconds. I will now leave the lock. Brace yourself firmly. Our speed will be very great.
4: We are rising at a terrifying rate.
5: The 400 feet to the surface should take us not more than 15 seconds.
4: What will happen when we burst out of the water at this speed?
5: We will not burst out, as you term it. I shall now level off gradually.
4: Oh, are out of the water. We are on the surface and running smoothly.
5: Precisely. That should not surprise you. Did you not steal one of these submarines and take your mother, Jerry Hall, and the captain safely to Los Angeles?
4: To be sure. But I could never operate this as you do. You are very clever, Commander.
5: Naturally. I earned my place as the foremost commander on Euclidea. Now we will continue on this course. That plane will be drifting slightly, and Cheops was very indefinite as to their exact position. But I think we may safely run full speed ahead for some time.
4: What is our speed now?
5: You may observe the instruments.
4: Thank you. Oh, 75 miles per hour. This is the maximum speed of this vessel, is it not?
5: It is, and a speed that is not advisable except in an emergency.
4: Oh, I am so worried about the captain and Jerry.
5: You are very fond of that silly young man, are you not?
4: I am, and he is not silly.
5: Very well. I wish to tell you something, Joan.
4: Joan? Why, Commander, you called me Joan.
5: Precisely. You prefer that to Cleostra, do you not?
4: Why, yes. Of course I do, but you...
5: Do not interrupt me. We have only a short time, and I have much to tell you.
4: I will be happy to listen.
5: G-47 knows that I assisted you in your two attempts to escape from the island.
4: He knows.
5: Positively.
4: But if he knows that, he will punish you terribly.
5: My punishment has been prescribed. It will take the effect the moment we return from this rescue expedition.
4: What is the punishment to be?
5: I am to be stripped of my authority, robbed of my place as a Euclidean, and sent to join your party, where I will live under the same conditions as now govern you.
4: Our party? You mean that you will be considered as we are? Virtually prisoners? Potential enemies of Euclidea?
5: Precisely. I will have quarters adjoining yours. From this time forth, my lot is cast with yours.
4: Why, Commander, that is wonderful.
5: Wonderful?
4: Why, of course, is it not?
5: I am not sure.
4: Oh, but it will be wonderful. You will like our way of living, and then you can have lovely clothes and stop wearing that Euclidean cloth uniform.
5: I wonder how it will feel to live as you do.
4: Oh, you will be happy with us. Mother will let you have one of her dresses to wear. Oh, I am so excited. There is so much I want to tell you about Mother's world. I hardly know where to start.
5: Silence. Our conversation must be postponed.
4: Is something wrong?
5: Do not become excited. I will find out.
4: How can you tell who it is if the signal is too weak?
5: I will use a magnetic beam and attempt to relay the impulses to our equipment.
6: Cheops, calling Euclidean control station. Cheops to Euclidea. Straight a plane to central control. Emergent. Answer at once. Emergent. Cheops calling you, Euclidea.
4: Jerry and the captain, they are in trouble.
5: Silence, Cleostra. I will attend to this. Commander, S1, Euclidean patrol submarine number 1. Getting your signal very faintly, Cheops. Proceed. Hurry. Waiting.
6: Our plane was damaged in landing. We are filling up with water. No compressed air. No gas. Preparing to leave ship. Bulkhead gas exhausted. We will have to swim without aid. The batteries are underwater. Radio will stop soon.
5: Break. Orders. Abandon ship immediately. Give us your exact position. We are proceeding at full speed along course 1 west from Euclidea. Your position.
6: Position. Last given is best. Advise. Water. Batteries. Hurry. Hurry.
4: Commander, their radio stopped.
5: Yes. The vessel is flooded.
4: And we do not even know their exact position.
5: True. And without the ship, it will be almost difficult to reach them in the water.
4: I know that. If the water is the least bit rough, it is nearly impossible to see a swimmer in it.
5: Are the captain and young Hall good swimmers?
4: Very good. The captain has been a champion swimmer, and Jerry swims strongly and easily.
5: They will need all their skill. Neither Thales nor Cheops can swim.
4: They cannot swim.
5: Precisely. Very few Euclideans are able to swim. The perfection of Euclidean boats has made swimming unnecessary.
4: Then hurry, Commander, hurry.
5: I am driving this boat beyond the safety factor at this moment.
4: Well, if we save those men, you may thank Jerry and the captain for it. And remember that in our world, we do not depend on machines.
5: You speak freely of your world. For one who knows so little of it, Cleostra?
4: I may know little of it, but anything known of the outside world is better than everything the Euclideans know.
5: I am beginning to believe you. I await my entry into your life with pleasure. But first, we have a mission to perform.

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3: Will you have a polo, dear Liza, will you have a polo, dear Liza, polo?
4: How very kind of you, dear Henry, I most certainly will. I'll have three or four or maybe more.
3: But you take the old tube.
4: Because they happen to be my tube of polo, dear Henry. Have one. Mm.
5: Once upon a time there was an engineer.
6: Choo-choo Charlie was his name, we hear.
5: He had an engine and he sure had fun. He used good and plenty candy to make his train run.
7: Charlie says, love my good and plenty. Charlie says, really rings the bell. Charlie says, love my good and plenty. Don't know any other candy that I love so well.
8: Do you know the one-word recipe for cheesecake?
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7: Presenting the adventures of Jungle Jim. Last week, Shanghai Lil, after her quarrel with Jungle Jim, tried to get an assignment from the American consulate which would send her to India, but she was unsuccessful. While this interview was taking place, the plane bearing Jungle Jim and Peter Hawkins was forced down just after crossing the Indian border. In seeking information of their whereabouts, Jim and Hawkins met a white woman, a medical missionary named Myra Trent. She told them that she had a patient who was suffering from shell shock and that his name was Ronald Hawkins. At that very moment, back in Shanghai, the Indian hunter, Bhutan, ordered his plane made ready to fly to India in order to prevent Jungle Jim from uniting Peter Hawkins and his son, Ronald. The thrilling adventures of Jungle Jim are pictured each Sunday in the Comic Weekly, the world's greatest pictorial supplement of humor and adventure. The Comic Weekly, each page printed in full colors, is distributed everywhere as an integral part of your Hearst Sunday newspaper. And now we continue our story. Jungle Jim and Peter Hawkins stand staring at the medical missionary, Myra Trent, who has just told them of her shell-shocked patient named Hawkins.
8: Will you repeat what you just said, Miss Trent?
9: Certainly. I said his name was Ronald. Ronald Hawkins.
10: We found him, Jim.
8: I hope so for your sake, old man. But we mustn't get our hopes up too high.
10: Now, tell me, miss, is your Ronald Hawkins about so tall, with black hair, blue eyes, and a little scar right on his cheek?
9: Yes, that describes him perfectly.
10: Oh, Jim, what did I tell you? You see, it's my son, Ronnie, all right enough.
9: Your son?
10: Yes, miss.
9: Oh, but Mr. Hawkins,
10: he... Oh, I know. He's not right in his head. I expected that. You see, Ronnie escaped from an institution in London before they got him cured. Just take me to him, miss. Take me to my son.
9: I'm terribly sorry. I can't do that.
10: You can't?
8: Why not?
10: Yes, why not? You said he was a patient of yours.
9: Yes, that's just it. He was a patient, but he isn't anymore.
10: He's dead? My Ronnie's dead?
9: I don't know. I didn't mean that, Mr. Hawkins.
10: Then what did you mean, miss?
9: I meant that your son is no longer here in Tansang.
10: He ain't?
8: Well, where is he now?
10: Yes, where is he now, miss?
9: I don't know.
10: What? You don't know?
9: No. One night about a year ago, your son disappeared without leaving a trace. He hasn't been seen around here since.
10: Blimey, disappeared without no trace. And here I was thinking we'd found him.
8: Well, that's tough, Peter. But I had a hunch we were riding for a fall. It all sounded too perfect.
9: I'm terribly, terribly sorry, Mr. Hawkins.
10: Oh, bless you, sweetheart, miss. It's all right.
8: Miss Trent.
9: Yes, Mr. Bradley.
8: Has Ronald Hawkins been sighted anywhere else that you know of?
9: Well, let me see. It seems to me that one of our workers reported at our last meeting in Mandalay that a man answering to Mr. Ronald Hawkins' description was sighted in the northern jungles.
10: Why, that tallies with that description the blinking hunter told me.
8: Yes, you're right, Peter. How long ago did you hear that, Miss Trent?
9: Well, about 5 or 6 months ago.
10: That was the time, too, Governor.
8: Tell me, was your patient in the habit of running away?
9: Oh, no. That's what made his disappearance so strange. He seemed perfectly happy, and then one morning he was missing, just as if he'd gone up in smoke.
8: Peter, I think we're on the right trail.
10: It looks like it all right, Governor. Oh, if he'll only stay put until we comb this here blooming northern jungle for him.
8: When are you going back to Mandalay, Miss Trent?
9: My leave starts in a couple of days. Why do you ask?
8: Well, you see, Miss Trent,

0: Put until we comb this here blooming northern jungle for him.
1: When are you going back to Mandalay, Miss Trent?
2: My leave starts in a couple of days. Why do you ask?
1: Well, you see, Miss Trent, Mr. Hawkins and I better get on to Mandalay as quickly as possible and get together equipment and elephants. And then we'll start for the jungle country.
2: Yes, but what has that to do with me?
1: I'm coming to that. I thought if you were in Mandalay while we are, you could get us some further information about Ronald Hawkins' exact whereabouts.
2: I should be very glad to try, Mr. Bradley.
1: Oh, that's well. Could you start any sooner than 2 days?
2: Well, perhaps.
1: Soon as we can get that plane of ours going, you come with us.
2: And if it won't fly?
1: If it won't fly, we'll wait and leave Pan Sang with you. But fly, walk, or ride, our next stop is Mandalay.
3: Back in Shanghai, after failing to get an assignment from the American consulate, Shanghai Lil goes to see the Foreign Relations Office of the Chinese government. It is there we find her now, talking with Secretary Kuang Fi.
4: Well, Kuang Fi, how's tricks?
5: If you mean, Mr. Lil, how is the Foreign Relations Department of the Diplomatic Office functioning? The answer is most efficiently.
4: Which in everyday language is okay.
5: Quite so. And with you?
4: How am I functioning?
5: Professionally, yes.
4: That's just it. Professionally, I'm not functioning at all.
5: I have often heard it said, let the tigress taste blood but once, and she will never again remain domesticated.
4: Are you by any chance referring to me?
5: Symbolically, of course, yes.
4: I don't know that I like those kind of cracks, but this time I'll let it pass.
5: I simply meant that since your great Secret Service work in breaking up the Purple Triangle, everything has become too tame. Am I right?
4: Right as rain.
5: I am very sorry, but that is one of crosses you must bear as a result of your entering the Secret Service.
4: Well, I've worn this cross as long as I can.
5: So what do you intend to do?
4: Get you to do something about it, Kuang.
5: I am sorry, Miss Vril.
4: Now, hold everything. Don't start to give me the diplomatic bum's rush. It's just like you desk warmers. You refuse before you even try to see what you can do.
5: None of us can do the impossible, Miss Devrel.
4: Now listen, I'm raring to tear into another assignment, and I aim to get it out of this office.
5: One cannot obtain jade where no jade exists.
4: Oh, there must be some work for me to do, Kuang. China's a big nation. She must need things done all the time.
5: Why do you not see General Fuyang Sen?
4: Don't you suppose I have? He says I've done enough for one agent for a while. I'm on leave of absence to rest. But I can't rest until I get to work.
5: I'm afraid that you really have come to the wrong office, Miss Devrel.
4: What do you mean?
5: None of the immediate national business is handled here. This is the Foreign Affairs Department.
4: Oh, I know that. That's just why I came to your Kuang. I want a foreign assignment.
5: I see. Since you have picked out the kind of assignment you want, I suppose you've also picked the country.
4: That's right. It's India.
5: India?
4: What's wrong with that? There are lots of white women in India.
5: Yes, yes, of course. I was not thinking of that.
4: What were you thinking of?
5: Miss Devrel, if you were given an assignment to India, when could you leave?
4: Listen, Kuang, you give me the assignment and I'll catch the train right this minute.
5: Sit down again, please. There is no immediate hurry.
4: Oh, but you do think there's a chance of me being sent there soon?
5: That I cannot promise. But if you are willing to take a chance...
4: Chance is my middle name. What have you got in mind?
5: Miss Devrel... Come back to this office at 4 o'clock, and I may have something to say to you.

0: Meanwhile, after getting the airplane repaired, Jungle Jim, Hawkins, and Kolo prepare to take off for Mandalay.
1: Turn the motors over, pilot.
2: Can do.

0: That's music to my ears, I can tell you, Governor. Now, I only hope we get this bus out of here.
1: Well, if the pilot says there's enough room, I guess that settles that. Now, let's see. We haven't left anything around, have we, Peter?
0: Not as I can see, Jim. Everything's right as a trivet.
1: All right, pilot. Let's get on our way.
0: Hey, wait. Wait, off about, Jim. Miss Trent ain't here yet.
1: Peter, every moment we've been forced to hang around here has been that much time wasted from our search.
0: Yes, but we need Miss Trent's help to find Ronnie.
1: Her help would be appreciated, Peter, but we can't run our schedule to her whim.
0: Oh, I say, Jim.
1: All ready, pilot? Okay, get in, Colo.
2: You next, Peter.
0: I suppose I'd better. You might. Jim!
1: Yes?
0: Look, here comes Miss Trent now. I knew she'd show up. Hurry up a bit, miss, hurry up.
3: Oh, I'm so sorry, Mr. Bradley, but I was just...

0: Starting out, a woman came in from the hill country with a sick baby.
1: Oh, another minute. You've been too late, Miss Trent.
2: Come here. On. Get in here, miss. I'll give you a heads up. Come on.
0: Thanks, Mr. Hawkins.
1: All set, folks? Here we go for Mandalay. Pilot, give her the gun.

0: After an uneventful flight, Jungle Jim and his companions reach Mandalay. While Myra Trent goes to check up on the mission worker who last saw the missing Ronald Hawkins, Jim and Peter see about gathering equipment. We find them now interviewing a Dutch outfitter.
1: Well, gentlemen, what sort of equipment do you want me to provide?
2: Well, we want 3 or 4 elephants and boys to handle them. Plenty of ammunition for rifles and pistols and food for about 3 months. And a trustworthy guide to take us into the jungles of Upper Burma.
1: I see.
3: How about clothes, Governor?
2: Our personal equipment we'll pick up here in the stores, Peter. Well, my friend, what do you say? Can you furnish all that?
1: Well, I have been outfitting safaris for 20 years. Excuse me, but I didn't catch the gentleman's name. Who am I to bill for this equipment?
2: Make it out to James Bradley.
1: Bradley? Jungle Jim Bradley?
2: Yes, why?
1: Oh, I have heard of you already, Mr. Bradley.
3: Blimey, you're famous, Governor.
1: I should be most happy to serve Mr. Bradley and...
4: My name's Hawkins.
1: And Mr. Hawkins. But I'm afraid it will be rather difficult to fill your order.
2: Difficult? Why, you just said you've been outfitting safari for 20 years. What's so difficult about our order?
1: But you see, gentlemen, the elephants are very scarce this time of year. And then besides, my boys don't like to go into the upper jungles and also...
2: You mean to say you won't furnish us with this equipment?
1: I am so sorry, but I will be unable to do so.
2: Say, listen here.
1: Good day, gentlemen.
2: Say, it's not like agents to turn down money.
5: No, it ain't, Governor.
2: Plus, if I can understand why he refused.
5: Yeah, and we can't get a native boy to work for us either. What's up?
2: Peter, we're being boycotted.
5: Boycotted?
2: Yep. Somebody's got it in for it. And I think I know who it is.
5: Who, Governor?
2: The one man who knew our plan. That Indian hunter of yours.
5: What? Bhutan? Oh, crikey, Jim, Bhutan's all right. Didn't he tell me about my son being in India?
2: Yes, but then he shifted his story for some reason or other. I tell you, Peter, we've got to keep our eyes open every minute from now on.

0: At that very moment, in another hotel in Mandalay, the mysterious Bhutan is talking with his faithful henchman, Gunga Doro.
1: You have carried out my order, Gunga Doro.
2: Quite so, Master.
1: It is a good thing we reached Mandalay ahead of Jungle Jim. When he failed to show up on schedule, I began to think he had changed his plan and decided not to come here.
2: I also.
1: If we had only thought to have made inquiries and found out who Bradley's pilot was, he might never have reached here.
2: That was a mistake, Bhutan. But perhaps before long, we can make up for it.
1: Most assuredly, Gunga Doro. I shall think of something to suddenly alter his plan.
2: I have some good news for you.
1: Good news? Oh, what is it? Come, tell me quickly.
2: The orders you sent regarding the Tiger's
1: Claw.
2: Yes. They are successful.
1: Good.
2: The Society of the Tiger's Claw has acted.
1: You mean the Society has managed to bring pressure to bear on the guide?
2: Yes, Master. And also on the equipment agent.
1: Mm.
2: Jungle Jim Bradley will not be able to find equipment here. We will have time to send word to...
1: What? No name. Even the walls have ears, Gunga Doro.
2: Yes, Master.
1: This is good news indeed. See that the agents are rewarded for their cooperation in boycotting Bradley.
2: Yes, Bhutan. Your will shall be obeyed.
1: Jungle Jim Bradley will regret the day he decided to come to India. The Society of the Tiger's Claw knows how to deal with spies.
0: What has Jungle Jim done to incur the enmity of the Society of the Tiger's Claw? The adventures you have just heard dramatized will be shown in full-color action pictures in the Comic Weekly, the big Comic Weekly distributed with your Hearst Sunday newspaper everywhere. In the world's greatest supplement of humor and adventure, the Comic Weekly, you will find all the famous characters who live in the world of color pictures. There's the Little King, Bringing Up Father, the Katzenjammer Kid, Toots and Casper, Barney Google, Flash Gordon, and many, many others. See all these famous characters in your copy of next Sunday's Comic Weekly. And don't forget our date next week, same time, same station, for a continuation of the adventures of Jungle Jim.

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1: From the heart of the jungle comes a savage cry of victory. This is Tarzan, Lord of the Jungle. From the black core of dark Africa, land of enchantment, mystery, and violence, comes one of the most colorful figures of all time, transcribed from the immortal pen of Edgar Rice Burroughs, Tarzan, the bronzed white son of the jungle. And now, in the very words of Mr. Burroughs, the story of Headhunters of Yambisi.
2: Some parts of Africa have changed little since the days when the first white men crossed the dark continent. And those changes that have occurred may be traced to the patient missionaries, the determined colonists, the intrepid pioneers who have long battled against the aboriginal cruelties of the wild people who inhabit a wild land. But laws passed in foreign countries and relayed to colonial administrators will never alter the nature of the Congo. Instead, these laws often cause resentment and stimulate fresh outbreaks of terror. The enactment of a recent law had brought Tarzan to Saint-Dizier to speak to Jean Aubert, Governor General.
3: But why should anyone want to tear down the curtain barriers which mark the forbidden trails?
4: Well, those who enact the law do not realize that these trails forbidden to white men, they are merely small paths used for native ceremonial. They cannot understand that these trails lead only to sacred places of no importance to civilized men.
3: But if they knew that these barriers saved the lives of those inexperienced in the jungle, surely they would...
4: Now, someone mentioned these forbidden trails in a report, and it stirred up a controversy in the Chamber of Deputies. And one fat politician spoke of restraint of trade. Another said the natives are attempting to halt colonial expansion.
3: Can't they realize that it's dangerous to stir up the natives?
4: Well, to them, thousands of miles away, the stories of native voodoo, of savagery, of idol worship, barbarism, they are mere exaggerations to make our task here seem more important.
3: If those who pass your laws could only witness some of the native practices that flourish in the Congo.
4: No, I doubt they would believe their own eyes. Even now, in an anteroom, there sits a gentleman who has asked me to stage some native ceremonies for him.
3: To stage them?
4: He's an American magazine photographer. He's learned of Africa through the cinema. He has come here to do a feature article on the modern Africa. And when he completes his task, the world will believe our citizens are as easily controlled as students in a classroom.
3: You mean he's already made up his mind what he will find in the jungle?
4: He's a brash, red-haired idiot, has already confided to me the title of his article and the accompanying pictures. The heading is to read, Africa Debunked.
3: But such a view of our country will only bring fresh misunderstandings, new laws to infuriate the natives. Can't you forbid him to enter the jungle?
4: My instructions are to accord him every courtesy. I cannot disregard these orders.
3: Then permit me to be his guide. I promise you that he will not find my Africa a land of gentle people who can be ruled by a shelf full of law books.
4: Hello. You are hereby appointed his official guide, Tarzan. You have my permission to make his red hair turn white, but I shall hold you responsible for his life. Monsieur Tarzan, Monsieur Red Hale.
5: First time you ever saw red hale, huh? Usually it's white.
3: I'm happy to see you have a sense of humor, Mr. Hale. You're apt to need it before we return to Saint-Dizier.
5: Well, I'm game. Yeah, nothing surprises me. Not even that leopard skin you're wearing. Hey, where'd you get it? From the good old USA by mail order?
3: This is the skin of a leopard who was about to rend a native child limb from limb. It was fortunate that I was able to jump between them.
5: And you killed the leopard with your bare hands, huh?
4: Monsieur Tarzan's feats of bravery and strength are legend in our country.
5: I gotta hand it to you guys. You're a real showman. Oh, gosh, if you could stage a battle with a leopard for me, I could get a series of pictures that would sell a million copies of the magazine I work for.
3: Well, then you are willing to accept me as a guide?
5: Sure, why not? You and I will take a jaunt through the jungle and bring back enough material to go into business for ourselves.
3: I'm afraid you and I will need assistance on our jaunt. I can travel unaided through the jungle, but Those unused to jungle ways must have bearers, porters, personal boys, a skelly.
5: Well, I'm on an expense account. Let's shoot the works.
3: I took the liberty of lining up a Manyapara, a headman. He is waiting outside.
5: Yeah, all right. Trot him out. Hope he has a ring through his nose. He'll make great cop.
6: Mickey! Mickey!
5: Mickey. That's the name of the savage man, whatever he called?
4: It is a simplified version of his native name. Yeah. One is adopted for use when he serves as a headman for safaris.
5: Uhaligane.
6: Nahali Najima. Ujambo, Mickey.
5: Sijambo. A native headman dressed in an army shirt and an overseas cap. A little out of character, ain't it?
3: Mr. Red Hale, this is Manaki Miki, whom you may call Mickey. He is to be your headman.
5: I'm glad to meet you. Where catch 'em white men's clothes?
7: I secured the uniform as part of the regular equipment issued to student engineers sent from Africa to Europe a few years ago. I was best in my class.
5: there. You see what I mean? All of this talk about savage Africa. And my headman talks like a college instructor. What made you come back out here, Professor Mickey?
7: I returned, Mr. Hale, because I could not accustom myself to the ways of so-called civilized people. Inside, I'm still what you call a savage.
5: Oh, now see here.
7: I hope I'm able to restrain my savagery in dealing with you, Mr. Red Hale. But perhaps temptation may prove too great.

0: set among the native huts, the sun-whitened governmental buildings, the colorful native bazaars, and the exotic shops of Lagos, is a modern building which bears the sign Safari Equipment Corporation Limited. And it was to this modern structure that Tarzan brought the skeptical Mr. Red Hale.
1: Now, don't tell me. I know it. It just looks modern. Inside, I'll find a clerk with a bone through his nose and wearing a breechcloth made out of a gorilla skin.
2: Oh, on the contrary, you'll find Mr. Bridges well-dressed and extremely civilized. Yeah. He may be the last civilized man you see for a long time.
3: Ah, good afternoon, Tarzan. Good afternoon, sir.
2: Mr. Bridges, Mr. Hale.
4: Very happy to know you, sir. Going to have a go at the jungle, eh?
1: Yes. I'm going to brave the jungle wilds where no white man has ever trod. Sounds like a travelogue, doesn't it?
4: Yes, precisely.
2: We will require a green linen tent for Mr. Hale's use.
4: Righto, one green linen tent. We carry only the finest, sir. Lined in red as an added protection against the sun. Some colors are more heat-resistant than others, you know.
1: Well, the color of my hair ought to be some protection.
2: We shall need Uganda water bottles, airtight tin boxes, a portable washstand, and the other usual camping equipment.
4: Right,
2: In addition, you'd best measure Mr. Hale for mosquito boots and suitable clothing.
4: Oh, we'll fix him up first rate.
1: Hey, hey, what's that up there?
4: Why, that's a hammock chair, sir.
1: Oh, one of those things they carry you in, huh?
4: That's right, sir. Two porters carry the chair suspended between them.
1: Mm-hmm. Well, when you make up the order, throw in one of those.
2: Mr. Hale, they are meant for invalids or women.
1: Or for guys who don't like walking, huh?
2: But it will be almost impossible for porters to carry such a chair on the paths we will follow.
1: I said we're taking the chair.
2: All right. But I think that before our return, you will find that this is the most dangerous decision you've ever made.
1: Yeah, how do you figure that?
2: I think from now on I'll let experience be your teacher. Lessons so learned are best remembered. If the pupil lives.
5: Porters and bearers are already complaining, Tarzan.
2: I know. It's most difficult to carry Mr. Hale in his hammock chair. I don't know what we can do about it yet.
5: Yeah, their complaints are only partly caused by the weight of the chair and the heavy photographic equipment he insists on carrying within it. Even though many of them understand not a word of English, they sense his scorn, his contempt of them.
2: I know. But he doesn't realize what their friendship may mean to him. He still thinks our jungle is a stage setting.
5: But during the past few days, dozens of ferocious animals have come within a few feet of him.
2: His eyes might well be those of a newborn baby who's not yet learned to use them. He's seen neither the animals nor the unfriendly tribesmen who have peered at him from behind every bush.
6: Hey! Are you two going to gab all day, or are you going to dig me up something to get some decent pictures out?
5: Tarzan, there's only one thing to do. Scare him so badly his ideas and his manners will change.
2: Oh, that's exactly what I have in mind. Even if I have to assist nature.
6: Hey, I heard that. I'm wise to your game. Now, let me tell you this. There isn't anything you can roll out that'll scare me. I don't scare easy.
2: I'm sure you're very brave, Mr. Hale.
6: Hey, you guys, hey, just keep this chair moving along. When I want to slow up, I'll tell you.
5: Perhaps it would be good to let the Wapagazi rest here, Tarzan.
2: No, Mickey, the porters must go on for now. I've caught the scent of an elephant herd, and at this time of the year, they...
6: Elephants, eh? Well, let's head for them. Might be able to get some good pictures for a change.
2: The season is a dry one. If they hunt for water, they might be...
6: You heard me. I'm footing the bills for this safari. Now get going.
0: With many misgivings, Tarzan ordered the safari in the direction from which he had caught the scent of Tantor, the elephant. Now the jungle path wound through a tangled bamboo forest and then emerged into a small, peaceful-looking clearing. But as the safari crossed the small open space, the elephant herd crashed through the dense undergrowth on the opposite side. The native bearers, in sudden panic, dropped the hammock chair containing Mr. Hale and fled. Tarzan grasped a vine and swung into a tree. Now, with unerring accuracy, the jungle lord dropped on the head of the lead elephant, kicked it savagely on the side of its head, causing it to swerve an instant before the hammock chair would have been tinder beneath the mighty hoofs. Following their leader, the rest of the herd also swerved. Tarzan grasped the limb of an overhanging bough and pulled himself up into a tree as the elephant herd thundered away.
5: Ah! Well, Mr. Hale, are you satisfied now that Tarzan and I have not been lying to you about the dangers of the jungle?
1: Oh, gosh, did I get some wonderful shots of that stampede. They're worth their weight in gold.
2: Are you all right, Mr. Hale?
1: Eh? Sure, I'm all right, Tarzan. I told you I don't scare even.
2: Unfounded courage is often stupidity. You're like a baby ape who attempts to attack a panther.
1: Yeah, maybe so, except that I've never seen an ape with red hair. Well, tell the boys to come out from behind those trees. I'd like to reach our camping place early tonight so I can try to develop a couple of these pictures. Well, what's holding things up?
2: The porters and bearers have deserted us, Mr. Hale.
1: But what?
5: Even before you needlessly endangered their life by insisting on crossing a path of an elephant herd, they spoke among themselves of refusing to serve you further.
1: Did you know about this, Tarzan?
2: I did not know they'd run off taking all our food and equipment, but I was aware they might desert.
1: Well, when? Why didn't you do something about it?
2: I permitted experience to give its first lesson. And now, if you can tear yourself from that chair, we shall walk from here.
1: Okay.
2: Although you may not realize it, the chair you insisted on buying might have been the cause of your death. Had you been walking, you could have leaped for the protection of the trees, as the natives did.
1: Then I wouldn't have gotten my pictures. Here, Mickey, you carry the camera. Treat it tenderly now. Tarzan, you carry this knapsack with my darkroom supplies.
2: And what will you carry?
1: Myself. Hey, aren't those our boys hiding in the bushes over there?
2: Oh, your eyesight is improving. A few days ago, you would not have known anyone watched us from the edge of the clearing.
1: Hey, you guys. If you think for 1 minute that I'm going to stay...
5: They are not our boys, Mr. Hale.
1: Huh?
2: They're members of the Yambezi tribe. This is their land.
1: Okay, we'll put a few of them on the payroll then. And I won't have to leave my chair behind.
2: I'm afraid it would be unwise to hire Yambezi natives, even if they're willing.
1: In the name of heaven, why not?
2: They are cannibals and headhunters.
1: Oh, no. You're not going to try to feed me that junk again. Hey, you!
7: Nina Kujabuana.
1: Well, what did he say?
2: He's their chief, and he says he's approaching you and brings his men.
1: No.
7: Jumbo, Buona.
1: Yeah. Hello yourself. I'm glad to meet you. Hey, lay off, will you? All right, quit mauling me. Leave my hair alone.
5: Do not touch the white man.
1: Why did they do that?
2: They've never seen red hair before. Yes. Perhaps they think it would make a nice trophy.
1: Oh, so that's the angle now, huh? Mickey and you have cooked up this yarn about headhunters just to scare me. Oh, honestly,
2: This is not something Mickey and I have cooked up. These men are the fiercest savages of the entire jungle.
1: Oh, good. Hey, what does the chief mean by these motions he's making?
2: In sign language, he's inviting us to their village so that we may share their evening meal.
1: Well, that's lucky with all our food.
2: No. I can hunt for food. It's not wise to enter their village.
1: For the last time, I'm tired of this game you're playing. I'm going to their village. You coming?
2: Yes, if you insist. Mickey and I shall accompany you.
1: And now what?
2: They will return by that path over there. We are to reach their village by the elephant trail that skirts the small mountain just east of here.
1: They're going to cut through there and we have to go all the way around that mountain? Well, why?
2: They were on the trail taking part in a ceremony when our encounter with the elephants disturbed them. The trail is for ceremonial purposes only. And none but members of the Yambezi may walk upon it.
1: Oh, it's one of those trails they just passed that new law about then, huh?
5: Yes. And it is taboo for strangers to go beyond that curtain of dried palm fiber.
1: You mean those old dried leaves are supposed to keep us out?
2: No, we're to be kept out by our knowledge that those who break the taboo are apt to meet sudden death.
1: Well, now, in the first place, I know all about that new law. It makes these forbidden trails open to everybody. In the second place, I'm not taking a long way when there's a short one. And in the third place, I'm fed to the teeth with all this hocus-pocus. I'm taking that forbidden trail.
2: It is not wise.
1: I'll get along all right. I've got a head on my shoulders.
2: Yes, but it may not rest there long.

0: In just a moment, we shall learn the fate of Red, Mickey, and Tarzan in the village of the headhunters of Yambisi.
1: Well, Tarzan, I guess our friend Mr. Hale has reached the village of the Yambisi by now.
2: Yes, the forbidden trail he insisted on taking must be hours shorter than this path.
1: Perhaps he never reached the village. Perhaps they killed him the moment they discovered he'd broken their taboo.
2: No. Had I thought his life was in immediate danger, I would not have left him. The Governor General is holding me responsible for his life, after all.
1: Well, then you're counting on the Yambisi to spend more time celebrating before they kill him, huh?
2: It is the way of all tribes, is it not, Mickey?
1: Yes, but when his time comes, how will you save him?
2: I may not.
1: But your promise to the Governor General, you said...
2: Mickey, that... more sacred than anything is my love of the jungle and its people. Even these savage Yambisi who merely follow the teachings of their fathers.
1: And if Red Hale continues to scoff, if he writes an article that will cause more ridiculous laws to be passed, the jungle people will suffer, is that what you mean?
2: Exactly. Until Mr. Hale shows fear, until he has learned to respect the ways of the jungle, I cannot help him.
1: I believe there's more savagery left in you than there is in me.
2: Perhaps. Come, Mickey. We're reaching the edge of the village here.
1: How about us? Do you think the Yambisi will want to take our lives as well as his?
2: I don't know. But we must be on guard every moment.
1: Look, Tarzan. Hale. All alone, unguarded.
2: They're watching him. See how they stand about in small groups?
1: They've certainly given him the best hut in the village. And look, they've decorated him with necklaces and bracelets. Maybe we're wrong, Tarzan.
3: Hi there! Hi! Come on over. The grub's swell. And look, don't tell me what I'm eating. I don't want to know.
2: So you have made friends quickly.
3: Yeah, I told you I'd get by.
1: The Forbidden Trail, they didn't attempt to stop you?
3: No, they were just bringing some young girls back to the village. Seems they'd had some sort of a tribal rite that made it okay for these girls to take husbands.
1: You interrupted the bride ritual?
3: Oh, interrupted nothing. They were tickled to death. I took pictures of all the girls, the chief, and a guy who calls himself the Grand something or other. And when I got back here, I developed the pictures. Now they think I'm some sort of a witch doctor. Just give me another week here and I can run for vice president.
2: I see.
3: All this talk about headhunters and cannibals. You know, you had me half believing I'd find one of those iron kettles in the middle of the village with a missionary stuck in the center of it.
1: The Yambisi do not cook their meat.
3: Huh? Well, whatever I'm eating here is cooked, and it's darn good. Hey, pals, bring some of the stuff over for my friends here, huh?
4: He need one up.
3: Hey, wait a minute, where's the other guy? You know, one of them talks a little English. Oh, there he is over there, see?
2: The witch doctor.
3: Huh?
2: And he's wearing his sacrificial dress.
3: Yeah, like a kid in Halloween, painting his face white, wearing all that funny junk.
1: Do you know what that junk is he wears about his waist?
3: Some of those voodoo dolls I've read about, I guess.
1: They are human heads.
3: Human heads? Are you kidding? They're no bigger than my fist.
2: The Yambisi are clever in shrinking heads without altering a single feature. And despite his apparent friendship, I believe the witch doctor plans on adding another doll to his collection. One with red hair. Well, Mickey, despite the witch doctor's sacrificial costume and the ceremonial dress of the entire tribe, they haven't given any indication at all of meaning harm to him.
1: He's smarter than we've given him credit for. It's been the pictures. They've never seen anything like it before.
2: That's right. They're doing exactly what he says. They're staging their ceremony so he can use his magic box.
1: Yeah, as long as he gives them prints to fasten on their totem poles, they're happy.
3: Hey, did you see that? Native jugglers using children instead of Indian clubs. Oh, boy, won't that make a shot. Hey, and those knives. When they throw the kids, they only miss the knives by inches.
2: It's a native practice that even we who are used to the jungle ways have been trying to stamp out. Many children have been killed in this dance.
3: Oh, go on. The kids aren't even scared.
2: They're hypnotized.
3: They are? Boy, will that make a magazine spread. Nice going there, Yambisi. And now trot out the next act, eh?
1: Now the snake charmer is to perform for you.
3: Huh? It's developing into a three-ring circus. Hey, what are those guys doing?
2: Passing needles and hooks and pins into their bodies?
3: Yeah? Hey, Mickey, hand me that pouch with my flash bulbs in it. Oh, boy, this is great.
2: They are holy men who torture their bodies in the belief they will earn absolutions from all their sins and be rewarded with eternal happiness.
3: Well, I'll reward them with some candid camera shots of the rack. Hey, hand me that small box with my light meter in it, will you? Hurry.
2: Yes. There you are.
3: Yeah, that's it.
1: Now the knife dances begin.
3: Yeah, with all this material around, I need 6 cameras and a dozen hands.
1: I'll hold that bag with the spare filament.
3: No, I'll just toss it in this stone over here.
2: No, Mr. Hale. No, that's their sacred rock.
3: It's just a brown stone,
2: Dave. That stone is granite. It is brown from bloodstains.
3: Yeah, well, it's well dried in. It won't hurt the film any.
5: Man with red hair, you defile sacred rock.
3: Oh, come on now. Come on. Let's keep the show going.
5: Much we let you do. Walk forbidden trail. See maidens at bridal rite, enter tribal circle is enough. Now you defile sacred stone.
3: Oh, wait. Take it easy now. I'll develop these pictures in the morning and you'll have
5: Hunter!
2: Well, Mr. Hale, I think you've finally done it.
3: Huh? Done what?
2: You finally persuaded them to prove to you the savagery of the jungle.
3: Now, you're still trying to scare me, aren't you? Why did they quit the racks?
2: They're preparing a new one now. They sing about it.
3: What are they singing about?
2: Native tribes make up their songs as they go along. This one tells how a Matuhodari, a clever man, came to their village and made them small and flat. That's how they describe the pictures you've taken.
3: Yeah?
2: It tells of how they fed you and permitted you to do what no one outside of the tribe has ever been permitted to do.
1: Tarzan, the knife man is sharpening his execution blade.
2: Mickey, they're all busy. I want you to slip from the village and start back toward Sandy's Yeh.
1: No.
2: We will try to meet you on the trail.
1: No, I'll stay as long
2: as... No, go. I can travel more quickly than you. Even if I'm to carry Mr. Hale. Leave now.
1: Well, all right. I wish you well, Tarzan.
3: I'm still not falling for this racket. The knife man. You've arranged all this with the Yambisi. What are they saying in that song now?
2: That none. Not even the members of their tribe. Not even their own chief may place anything except the human head on the sacred rock.
3: Hey, Tarzan, look, they're coming this way. The one with the green-painted face does have a knife. It's as sharp as a surgeon's scalpel.
2: I will stand by your side until the end.
3: Well, look, they're not kidding. They're walking slowly, but they mean business.
2: They do indeed.
3: That's too late. We can't escape.
2: Perhaps not.
3: Tarzan, do something. Help me. Save me. Tarzan!

0: I've never been so scared in my life. Traveling over your shoulder through the tops of the trees was almost more frightening than those headhunters.
1: But this fright will pass. Had the men of Yambezi advanced a step closer, you would not have recovered.
0: Yeah, I know that now. It wasn't until they were inches from me that I suddenly realized the difference between what I've seen in the movies and the real thing. Oh, brother, I know now. I've seen enough of the jungle, Tarzan.
1: Good. I will take you back to Saint Izier, Mr. Hale. And when you write your article and publish those pictures, you did not drop in your fright, you will tell the world that Africa is still Africa, and civilized men must understand and fear her ways.

0: We'll return in just a moment to tell you about our next story of Tarzan. A sudden scream in the jungle night brings Tarzan to the rescue of a beautiful golden-haired woman who has wandered alone into the most dangerous part of the Congo. And through her, Tarzan meets the most ruthless man Africa has ever known. A man with a driving urge to kill every type of animal alive, including man. Tarzan becomes the quarry of a savage manhunt in Trophy Room.
1: Tarzan, a transcribed creation of the famous Edgar Rice Burroughs, is produced by Walter White, Jr., prepared for radio by Bud Lesser, with original music by Albert Glasser. This is a Commodore production.

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1: Might look the same, but they don't taste the same.
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1: 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The cheap one's yours.
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4: I mean, they look the same, don't they?
5: Might look the same, but they don't taste the same.
4: You can't tell the difference.
5: Well, I can. The cheap one's yours.
6: Bird's eye. Somehow other beef burgers just don't taste the same.
7: When you want a drink to cool your thirst, 7-Up...

They seek him here, they seek him there. Those Frenchies seek him everywhere. Is he in heaven? Is he in hell? That damned elusive Pimpernel.

0: cold of winter did what logic and reason had not been able to do. It drove the people of Paris indoors each night and put a temporary end to murder and violence. Tony Dewhurst and I seem to be the only living creatures awake and about in the darkness.
1: Quiet night, Blakeney.
0: Yes. Might as well turn in soon, Tony.
1: If we don't, patrolling troops might start asking questions.
2: I doubt it.
0: They think the English are crazy anyhow, when we are dressed warmly enough. They'd be more liable to stop us if we were disguised as Frenchmen.
1: You mean like this afternoon? That rag figure disguise of yours was magnificent. Why have you been doing that?
0: To establish an identity that might be useful later on. The citizens who live in and around the Rue Francois now accept me as one of them.
1: And the citizens of Montmartre know you as a public letter writer.
0: And those near the Tuileries as a beggar. If any one of my characters becomes suspect, he can be transformed into one of the others and even join in the hunt for himself.
1: Oh, you never cease to amaze me. No wonder you drive Chauvelin mad. What's his latest reward offer for the Scarlet Pimpernel, eh?
0: Rather good. £500,000 now.
1: Oh, well, if it gets much better, it'll almost pay you to turn yourself in.
0: I'd rather tempt you. Take me.
3: A woman.
0: Up ahead. Come on.
3: Sounds like she was being murdered.
0: There's an alley that cuts off to the right about 200 yards ahead. Might have come from there.
3: Yes. Look, three men.
4: Yeah, they saw us, running the other way. They must be the attackers.
3: Oh, I want to keep after them.
4: No. Too many winding streets. Get to that woman if we can find her.
3: Here's the place.
4: Oh, it's pitch black.
3: Shh.
0: She's here, all right. This way, I think.
3: There, Blakeney. Here she is.
0: I almost fell over. She's still...
3: What is it, Blakeney?
0: Knife in her back. Madame...
5: I did not tell them. I...
0: What didn't you tell them? Who were they?
5: English. You are English?
0: Yes.
5: Save the orphans.
0: Try to talk, madame. Try to tell me more.
5: Save the orphans. Tomorrow night.
0: Yes.
5: Tavern Fleur Bleu.
0: What about the tavern? And who are the others? I'm afraid that's all, Tony.
3: What?
0: She's dead. And we'll have to leave her here. Oh, what's this?
3: What?
0: In her hand.
3: What is it?
0: A piece of fabric. Rough and heavy, like the pocket of a man's jacket.
3: Now, what does that mean?
0: Well, it may have been something she ripped from one of them in the struggle. Well, I'd better take this. Shh. Sounds like a patrol. Let's get away from here.
3: They're coming from the other end of the alley. There's a torch flicker there.
0: All right. Come on, out the way we came.
3: If only we'd been able to be close enough to help the first time she screamed.
0: Well, perhaps we can prevent somebody else from screaming in the same manner.
3: How?
0: By dining tomorrow night at the Tavern Fleur Bleu. The Tavern of the Blue Flower. The Tavern Fleur Bleu was hardly the place for English gentlemen. I made use of my rag picker disguise, and Tony donned the dress of an impoverished and not too clean citizen of the Republic. We had been toying with a cheap bitter wine for an hour when the door opened and three men came in.
1: Well, those comrades seem to be well known here.
0: They're not exactly strangers to us, either.
3: You mean the three men from last night? How can you tell?
0: The heavy-set one. Notice anything?
3: No, he... Oh, a pocket missing from his jacket.
0: And the jacket matches the piece of fabric I have. Stay here.
1: What are you going to do?
0: Talk to him.
6: Bonsoir, citizen.
7: Huh? Bonsoir, citizen. What can I do for you?
6: A matter of business, comrade.
7: Huh?
6: I am Pierre Louvet, rag picker from Rue Francois.
7: You hear, comrade? The rag picker has a matter of business to discuss with me. I must introduce myself formally, too, huh? I am Henri Bernier. I have no profession, but I wish to be a millionaire. Can you help me in my ambition, rag picker?
6: Maybe more so than you think.
7: Oh.
6: One can often do wonders with a piece of rag.
7: Indeed.
6: Make a patch for the citizen's missing pocket, perhaps.
7: A good patch would have to match the rest of the jacket, citizen.
6: I can match it, I assure you. Perfectly.
7: In that case, I am interested, citizen.
6: I thought you would be. Can we discuss it privately?
7: Oui. Privately. You will pardon us, comrade. We can do our business outside, citizen.
0: We left the tavern and went into the street. But I had seen the sharp glance Henri Vernier had given his two comrades. I knew that they would be moving behind us in the darkness. But I knew something else, too. Tony Dewhurst would also be behind us.
7: This fabric you spoke of, citizen, where did you get it?
6: I found it in the hands of a dead woman. I could have notified the authorities, of course.
7: They would not have cared.
6: Why not, citizen?
7: Because the woman was suspect, accused of treason against the Republic.
6: And you have taken the place of the guillotine, eh, comrade?
7: What does it matter to you?
6: You have said the authorities would not care. Are you then an official executioner?
7: That does not matter with an executioner, citizen. Who cares if he is official, so long as he is effective? And I am effective, as you will soon know.
0: Even as he spoke, I heard the padded steps of his henchmen, and they set upon me just as I caught the glint of a knife blade in Henri Vernier's hand. I twisted away from his thrust, grappled with him, and I felt the impact of Tony Dewhurst hurtling into the fray. The surprise of his attack gave us power for a brief moment, and Vernier's henchmen crumpled to the ground under our fists. Vernier turned to run, but Tony threw him off balance. I pounced on him, pitting his arms to his side.
7: Let me go! Let me go!
6: That is better, citizen. Now we can continue our discussion, eh? Why did you kill that woman last night?
7: She had money. That was all. For money. Look, I will pay you well to...
6: You will never pay me or anybody else unless you tell the truth.
7: No.
6: Because you were planning to meet somebody else tonight, weren't you? Another victim.
7: No, I...
6: Don't lie. The woman last night told us there were others. She spoke to us before she died. If you do not tell us, perhaps your comrades will... To save their necks, since you seem to be the leader.
7: They know nothing. They have only assisted me for a share. Listen to me, Hagpicker. You are a man of powerful physique. You and your friend can take the places of these two fools and learn the feel of gold. If you are wise, accusing me will get you nothing.
6: Well, now we are getting somewhere, eh, comrade?
1: It would seem so. Come, let us get away from these two before they are fully roused. And the comrade with the missing pocket may buy us some wine while he tells us how we may come to know the feel of gold.
0: We returned to the tavern Fleur Bleu and took a corner bench where we would not be overheard. The tavern was still crowded, and the men were making coarse jibes at a pretty and nervous young girl who crouched close to the door as though she were waiting for someone. I noticed Vernier casting nervous glances at her.
1: All right, comrade Henri. The ragpicker and I await your proposition.
7: Well, I have a means of obtaining certain information.
6: What kind of information?
7: I have a friend in a high place who supplies me with the names of persons suspected of treason before they are arrested.
6: This friend, he gave you the name of the woman who was killed last night?
7: Yes.
6: I see. And to what use do you put this information?
7: When it is taught that the accused may have money, gold, or jewelry.
6: Yes. Well, go on.
7: I approach them with word that they have been accused and arrest is imminent.
6: And then?
7: I tell them that escape from Paris can be arranged if they can pay for it.
6: Then you set a time and a meeting place where they are to bring the money to you, after which you take them out and murder them. Is that it?
7: Oui. What does it matter? I profit, and they are saved the horror of the guillotine.
6: A nice business, eh, comrade?
1: Oh, very nice, citizen.
6: Tell me, Vernier, if the people you murder are suspect, why aren't they arrested as soon as they are accused?
7: Because my contact manages to delay until I have had time to make arrangements.
6: And in return, he gets a share of the money you collect.
7: Oui.
6: Who is your contact?
7: Do you suppose me to be a fool, citizen? That one thing I keep to myself. for his protection and my own.
1: Ah, our new friend is clever.
7: Oh, yes, very clever. Do you wish to join me or not?
1: Oui, comrade. We will join you.
7: Good. Meet me here, then. 3 nights hence. And...
1: Oh, no, comrade. We wish to join you at once. There was to be a customer tonight, wasn't there? Who, Bernier?
7: The girl by the door.
1: Aha.
7: Her name is Laurette Dumaret. She will have the money on her. 5,000 in gold.
1: Oh, then we must relieve her of it at once. Hey, comrade?
7: Oui, at once. She has been instructed not to recognize me here. But when I leave, she will follow. I will walk along the Place Blanche, and you will follow in 5 minutes.
1: Oh, no. No, we go with you, citizen.
7: But I tell you...
1: 5,000 in gold is a great deal of money. We would not want you to run into the hands of some dishonest ruffian and be robbed.
2: Oh, no, that would be unthinkable. We must protect your interests, comrade.
1: Besides, I do not like to miss executions.
7: My knife is most effective, comrade.
1: When it permits screams, such as last night... Ah, no. My hands are strong. No screams come from the throat they touch.
7: I see you have a talent for our business. Perhaps our meeting has been fortunate.
1: Most fortunate. Let us not keep the lady waiting.
3: We left the tavern, and the girl followed us like a sheep being led to slaughter, until Henri turned off Place Blanche and stopped in the deep shadow under an arch. The girl came panting after us.
5: Monsieur, I was afraid I would lose you. You walk so fast.
7: The money, mademoiselle.
5: It is here. Here, the promised amount. All I have, and yet not really enough for what you do for me.
1: It is enough, mademoiselle, for what this one would do for you.
7: How true, comrade. Now you must dispatch the lady from Paris, as we agreed.
1: Yes.
3: Mademoiselle, we have not much time. Listen. Whatever I do, it will not hurt, mademoiselle. Pretend to faint, mademoiselle. Do not resist.
5: No! No! Help!
3: No!
5: Help!
3: In her hysteria, the girl resisted me. And even as my hand closed over her mouth to shut off her screams, I saw something glinting in the darkness. The sickening realization of what it was came to me too late. Vernier's hand sent his knife plunging into her.

0: Lorette du Marais crumpled in my arms as Vernier's knife struck. And before he could deliver a second blow, Tony was upon him. I lowered the girl to the ground and turned to the fight just in time to see the knife descend again. Only this time, under the pressure of Tony's grasp, Vernier was his own victim. The blade plunged into his chest. He staggered a few feet and then fell.
1: I'm sorry, Blakeney.
0: You had no choice. He'd have done for you. And for me as well, given the chance. Quickly, we've got to do something for the girl. Get away from here.
1: Is she alive?
0: I think so. I managed to pull her away from his thrust, but somebody must have heard her screams.
1: Well, we can't very well carry her with patrols about.
0: Well, we might get away with it. Carry her with one arm held about each of our shoulders. But if we can find a couple of empty wine bottles and some rubbish heap as we go.
1: A drunken trio, is that what you have in mind?
0: It's our only chance.
1: What are you doing with your shirt?
0: Ripping off part of it to staunch that wound. Better make sure Vernier's dead.
2: He's dead, all right.
0: Good. Quickly, help me lift the lady. That's fine. Now, let's go.
1: I think I see somebody moving up ahead there.
0: Oh, then we'd better set our act to a little music, old boy.

0: She seems to be coming around, Blakeney.
1: Yes. Ugly wound, though. It'll be a while before she can be moved.
2: Where am I?
1: Don't move, mademoiselle. Not in the hands of friends.
2: You...
1: Now, please don't scream.
2: You speak more as if I am English.
1: We two are English. I tried to tell you that you would not be harmed before. I suppose I should have known how frightened you'd be. The man who was with us wanted to kill you.
2: But he was going to get me out of Paris.
0: Yes, by way of his knife. I'm sure you'll prefer our way.
2: I see. Do they call one of you the Scarlet Pimpernel?
1: I have that honor, mademoiselle. No, don't try to sit up. You're badly injured.
2: I know. How did you come to be with that man?
1: We were pretending to join forces with him. He had been obtaining names of accused persons from some official of the Republic, pretending to offer help as he offered it to you. Unfortunately, in your defense, we had to kill him before learning the name of the official.
0: Actually, it doesn't matter anymore.
1: I'm afraid it matters a great deal, old boy.
0: Oh, why? He can't operate without having a murderer like Vernier do his bidding.
1: The services of murderers are easily obtained in Paris. He'll find another, and more lives will be lost.
2: And I am to blame, monsieur. Because I was afraid.
1: No, no, I was at fault. But you can be of service.
2: How?
1: Tony, there's a map of the city in that cupboard. Get it, will you?
0: Of course.
2: What can I do?
1: Now, just tell me where you live, so that I can locate it on the map.
2: Robert-Pierre, number 5.
1: Here, help me spread it out, please.
0: What do you expect to find?
1: Just a minute. Yes, here we are. Robert-Pierre.
0: What's on your mind now?
1: A fairly simple process, Tony. Here's Robert-Pierre. Here's the location, at the Taverne Bleu, which Vernier made his headquarters.
0: Yes.
1: If you were going to accuse somebody of treason, where would you go to make the accusation?
0: Well, I don't know.
2: Accusations must be made before some member...

0: Where would you go to make the accusation?
1: Well, I don't know.
2: Accusations must be made before some member of Committee of Public Safety.
0: Precisely. Do you know who accused you?
2: No. It could have been any one of many. I have not hidden my dislike for the new order.
0: Well, whoever he was, it's certain he made his accusation to some member of the committee with quarters in this general area. A place near and convenient.
1: You have the homes and headquarters of all members of the committee marked off there?
0: Yes. And there are three of them in the area I have circled. See?
1: Simone lives here, Roger here, and Forte here.
0: One of them must be our man.
1: I see your point, Blakeney. But how do we find out which one?
0: You will go to all three of them, each in turn, and make an accusation.
1: An accusation against whom?
0: Against me, dear chap. Remember, I have several identities.
1: Yes.
0: So, tomorrow you will go first to Simone. Make a charge of treason against the beggar at the Tuileries.
1: But
0: Listen to me. After that, we watch the hovel I use as a residence for the beggar. If Simone is not our man, troops will come to make an arrest. If he is our man,
1: a murderer will come.
0: Exactly. But remember, in each case, you must bait the trap. In addition to charging treason, you must also say that the man you charge is suspected of having hidden wealth.
1: I understand.
2: Monsieur, will you be in great danger?
0: Don't fret, my dear lady. Nobody lives forever, and it's a game I enjoy.
2: I pray that nothing happens to you, monsieur.
0: And I, mademoiselle, pray that nothing happens to other innocents such as you. The next day, Tony made his accusation against a beggar that didn't really exist. But Citizen Simon was not our man. Within an hour, we saw troops pounding at the door of the beggar's hovel. We slipped away.
1: Well, you'll never be able to beg near the Tuileries again, Blakeney.
0: Obviously not.
1: Our next approach is to Citizen Roger. Now, who do I accuse?
0: The public letter writer of Montmartre. You know what to say?
1: Yes.
0: Then go and see the gentleman and say it.
3: Oui, comrade. I am Citizen Roger. Now, what do you wish to see me about?
4: A matter of duty on my part, citizen. I wish to denounce a traitor.
3: And who are you?
4: Citizen Lamennais.
3: You will bear witness against the one you accuse?
4: I will testify before the tribunal gladly.
3: Good. Ah, my pen, my friend. Citizen Lamennais. Now, who is the accused?
4: Georges Perrault. The public letter writer. 12 Rue Citron in Montmartre.
3: Public letter writer. Trash to feed to Madame la Guillotine.
4: I wish I knew where the old fool hides his gold.
3: Gold, citizen? What is that about gold?
4: Oh, it is rumored that he has much gold hidden away. And I believe it. I have heard whispers that he has passed messages for the Scarlet Pimpernel and been well paid.
3: Very well, citizen. When the letter writer is taken, you will be called upon to testify. Au revoir, citizen.
4: Au revoir to you too, citizen.
0: Roger was our man, all right. This time, no troops appeared. The day passed, and night came, and still we watched from a vantage point until a lone man slipped along the street and stopped at the doorway of an observation. I left Tony to wait in hiding, and I approached the stranger as he knocked softly.
5: You wish a letter written at this time of night, citizen?
6: You are a citizen, Georges Perrault.
5: Oui?
6: You should not be about so freely, citizen.
5: Why not?
6: Because this very day you have been accused of treason.
5: Oh. How do you know this?
6: I have a list of accused. If you wish to get out of Paris and save your neck, I can arrange it for a price.
5: But I am a poor man.
6: Those who go to the guillotine have no pleasure from their gold. How much can you pay?
5: I have no money.
6: 50,000. 50,000 or die.
5: I will need time. It is hidden.
6: Tomorrow night, an hour past midnight. We need to the abandoned church near the Le Mans gate. I will meet you there.
5: No. I will need another hour. And a place better known to me. A dark and lonely place. The promenade by the Seine at the foot of Place Diavolo.
6: But...

0: right. But bring me money. I must be paid.
1: Do not fear, monsieur. You will be paid.
2: What the devil are you writing there, Blakeney?
3: An invitation to a murder, that's all. When I finish it, we can find a messenger and have it delivered to Citizen Roger of the Committee of Public Safety.
2: What is it?
3: A note telling him to appear on the Seine Promenade at 2 a.m. if he wants his share of 50,000 francs. That will bring him.
2: Isn't that your rendezvous with the killer?
3: Yes. We'll watch from nearby.
2: Watch what?
3: Roger will make every attempt to disguise himself in case he should be seen. And in the dark, he will meet a very nervous killer. A killer who will be expecting me. A killer who will probably lurk under the stair and then strike from behind.
1: Then Roger's order to kill you turns out to be an order for his own execution.
3: Yes, Tony. At midnight, we hid at the far end of the promenade. As I expected he would, the killer came early. And long before the appointed hour, secreted himself under the stairs. The night grew tense as we waited for Roger to appear. And then, finally, muffled steps echoed along the street leading to the promenade. They sounded hollow as he made the descent to the river.
2: I can barely make out his figure. It's so dark.
3: Yes. It might be you. Or me. Or anybody. To a killer, it will look like the man he expects.
2: He stopped. Right at the foot of the steps.
1: Who are you?
0: The money. I cannot find the money.
3: A fear-ridden fool. Fear makes him kill. Fear makes him run.
2: But he's getting away scot-free.
3: Free, Tony? A man like that? At liberty, perhaps, but never free of his dreams. He'll be a prisoner every night. A tortured prisoner for as long as he lives. Let's walk along the river, shall we?

0: Now, Marius Goring as the Scarlet Pimpernel.
1: If you look over there, Lorette, where the mist is clearing, you'll see England.
2: Ah, yes. You love your country, monsieur. It is in your voice when you say the name.
1: It's a proud name. So was the name of France once. And it will be again. Sanity will return. Honest men will spring up to fight the new tyranny.
2: I wish I had your faith, monsieur.
1: You are my faith, Lorette. All women are my faith. Because you'll marry one day and bear sons. And no woman ever brings a son into the world wanting him to be a slave.
2: You think my children may one day be able to go back there in freedom and in safety?
1: Yes, Lorette, in freedom and in safety. Someday, I hope. Someday,

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4: Control tower, back to CX4, wind southeast, ceiling 1200, all clear.
3: Okay, this is Hop Harrigan. Coming in, yes, it's America's ace of the airways. Coming in for another transcribed episode in the adventures of Hop Harrigan.
5: Say, gang, a couple of years back, Newark Airport in New Jersey was all but deserted. LaGuardia Field was the main cog of New York's air transportation system. Then aviation took another forward step, and to meet the new business, they blew the dust off Newark's runways, and again, planes and revenue began to flow in. Little by little, Newark Airport is climbing back into its rightful spot in the air transportation picture around New York. It's only 4 miles further from Times Square than LaGuardia Field is. With these facts in mind, the airlines worked out a plan for greater use of Newark. Beginning November 1st, LaGuardia Field became the terminus for most north-south airline flights, and Newark handles most east-west trips. The new plan does away with almost all cross-traffic on the New York airways. Setting up an arrangement like this helps cities far away from New York. For example, let's say an airline flight begins at Omaha, Nebraska, and is scheduled to pick up passengers at Chicago and Cleveland on the way to New York. Well, if traffic over New York is stacked up, there's no percentage in the airliner keeping to its schedule when it'll only have to wait over LaGuardia Field to land. But by making use of Newark, such delay will be eliminated, and that flight from Omaha can make its stops on time and be pretty sure of landing as soon as it arrives over New York. If the system works out as well as expected in New York, it can easily be put into operation in other cities having two or more available fields. It's a real step forward. More later, gang, so don't forget to listen. And now to our story. Determined to track down the mystery of the Wailing Witch, Hop took Simon Gore's jet-propelled flying wing up for its first test flight, despite the fact that he was suffering from the effects of a serious head injury, the result of another deadly attempt on his life. The test was successful until the young pilot took the experimental plane up to a height of 20,000 feet, where the whining scream of the Wailing Witch pierced the air. He managed to bail out before the cockpit collapsed and the ship completely disintegrated, and when he reached the ground, whispered that he knew what the Wailing Witch was before he lapsed into coma. Now it is some time later. Tank, Simon Gore, and Max Kell, the elderly mechanic, are waiting in the dispensary just outside a small room where Hop is lying in a serious condition. The door opens and Major McCall appears. Tank rushes forward, but the Major holds up his hand.
6: No, Tank. Not now.
7: But the doc said I could see him.
6: He's unconscious.
7: Oh, gosh. Well, maybe if I sat with him.
6: We'll see.
8: Will he pull through, Major?
6: Oh, hello, Gore. I really don't know.
7: Ain't there something we could do for him?
6: Nothing, Tank, but wait.
9: Come on, Mr. Tinker, sit down over here. You're going to wear yourself out worrying, and it doesn't help none.
7: What else do you expect me to do, Pop?
9: I know just how you feel, son.
8: Major.
6: Yes?
8: I understand Harrigan knows what the Wailing Witch is.
6: Yes, he does.
8: He told you?
6: He wasn't strong enough. We'll wait a little while and see if he rallies.
8: Do you think he knows who's behind the accidents?
6: He might, but he didn't say. Incidentally, what about the wreckage of the plane?
8: The crash trucks took it into the shop. I'll examine it later.
6: All right, but now I suggest you wait elsewhere, Gore. And you, Max, there's no point in your hanging around here.
9: Well, I'd like to help if I can.
6: Thank you, but there's nothing you can do, really. Gore, let the phone operator know where you can be reached. I may want you in a hurry.
8: Oh, certainly.
9: You want me to tell her where I'll be, Major?
6: Yes, please. And will one of you find Carla Davis for me and ask her to stay on call?
8: I'll be glad to.
7: What are we going to do, Major?
6: Wait here.
7: What about Roy Saunders?
6: We'll see him later. All right, Gore. That's all.
8: Right. Come on, Max.
9: Yes, sir. Don't you worry, Mr. Tinker. I'm sure everything will be fine.
7: Yeah, thanks, Pop. Pop.
9: After you, Mr. Gore.
6: All right, Tank. You can go in now.
7: Huh?
6: I said you can go in now. Hop's waiting for you.
7: But I thought...
6: Never mind what you thought. He'll explain everything. I've got work to do. Go on.
7: Oh, boy. Major, you ain't kidding.
6: Would I kid about a thing like this? Go on.
7: Gosh, thanks. Hop.
9: Come on in, you big lug.
7: Oh, Hop. You're okay. You ain't hurt.
9: Hey, easy, easy.
7: Oh, gosh, I'm so happy. I could...
9: Tank, will you please keep your voice down? I'm supposed to be at death's door, remember?
7: Oh, but you are okay, aren't you?
9: A little shaky, but nothing a day in bed can't cure.
7: I thought you
9: I know, that's what I wanted you to think. That's what I wanted everyone to think.
7: Why, for Pete's sake, why?
9: So we can get to the bottom of this mess.
7: Huh?
9: Whoever's in back of this is sure now that I know what the Wailing Witch really is.
7: Do you?
9: Yes, I found out the hard way.
7: Then spill it, for Pete's sake.
9: Later, we don't have much time now.
7: Time? What do we need time for?
9: Our fish to bite.
7: Bite what? Hey, listen, will you please tell me in words of one syllable what this is all about?
9: I'm trying to, fella. Give me a chance.
7: Okay, go ahead.
9: Well, we have most of the facts now.
7: What facts?
9: Well, one, the big one, that Roy Saunders is behind the accidents to the planes. He didn't cause them, but he's working with someone here in the plant.
7: Yeah, Carla Davis.
9: Or Simon Gore.
7: Huh?
9: Saunders had his plans, didn't he? There's some connection.
7: Yeah, but why would Gore want to wreck his own ship?
9: Unknown quantity. And there's something else. Suppose Saunders isn't working with Carla or Gore.
7: Oh, no, Hopper. I can't swallow that.
9: Well, that's a possibility. Anyhow, fact number two is the Wailing Witch itself.
7: You mean what it is?
9: Yes. And as soon as Major McCall checks the wreckage for me, I'll have all the dope I need.
7: Yeah, and I'm way out in left field.
9: You'll be pitching in a little while. Don't worry, fella.
7: Look, let me ask you this. Huh? Do you know who's been wrecking the planes? Who's been trying to knock us off?
9: Yes. Roy Saunders and his contact here in the plant.
7: That's what I'm driving at. Who's the contact?
9: That we won't know until we put the evidence together.
7: What evidence?
9: The evidence Major McCall's collecting for me right now.
7: Where'd he go?
9: To look at the wreckage of the plane.
7: Fine. I'm right back where I started.
9: Oh, dang.
7: Listen, maybe if you told me this, why are you playing like you're sick when you're okay?
9: To make the contact, whoever he or she is, bite.
7: Try to get you mean?
9: Of course. Shut me up for good.
7: Hey, I just remembered.
9: What?
7: That's what Simon Gore said.
9: Uh-huh.
7: Yeah, he said... See if I can remember it exactly. He said that if you knew what the Wailing Witch was, and if you knew who started it, then such knowledge might be very dangerous.
9: An observation or a threat, I wonder?
7: I almost punched him in the teeth. I think I will anyhow. He was more worried about his plane than about you.
9: Oh, well, I expected that. Hey, who could that be?
7: Let's see.
9: Listen, I'm supposed to be unconscious. You handle it.
7: Yeah, check. Hey, yeah, I'm coming. Who is it? Oh, Pop.
10: Mr. Tinker, how is Mr. Harrigan?
7: He's still unconscious.
10: Oh, poor boy. Is there anything I can do?
7: No, thanks. I'm just sitting with him. Was there anything you wanted?
10: Well, I wanted to tell Major McCall I saw Carla Davis.
7: Oh, well, the Major ain't here now. I'll tell him when he comes back.
10: Good. And she said she'd be in her room if he needed her.
7: Did you tell her what happened?
10: Yes, I did. She reacted very strangely, if I may say so, Mr. Tinker.
7: Yeah?
10: Yeah, she said... Oh, dear, I don't think I should even repeat it.
7: Come on, Pop, you want to help us, don't you?
10: Of course, to put it that way. She said, serves him right, and then she laughed.
7: Well, thanks for telling me, Pop. I'll pass it on to the Major.
10: Will you? And I'll be down in the shop with Mr. Gore.
7: Fine, we'll call you if we want you.
10: Good. I'll see you later then, Mr. Tinker.
7: Sure, Pop, so long. Now, did you hear what he said, Hop?
9: Uh-huh, very interesting.
7: Gore and his cracks, Carla and her cracks. We ain't very popular around here.
9: Certainly doesn't look like it.
7: Uh-oh, what now?
9: Get it.
7: Yeah. Hello?
11: This is Major McCall, Tank. Put Hop on.
7: Oh, sure. You Hop, the Major.
9: Hello, Major.
11: Hop, I just saw the wreckage. You were right. The tubes around the cockpit are completely ruptured.
9: Uh-huh. Okay, you know what to do now, sir?
11: Yes, I'll get right to it.
9: And don't forget Roy Saunders. Bring him right up.
11: I will.
9: See you later.
11: Yes, goodbye.
9: So long, sir.
7: Well?
9: Things are shaping up, Tank. With any kind of a break, we'll crack the mystery of the Wailing Witch wide open in a couple of hours.
5: Hop smiles in satisfaction as he settles back on his pillow. He is apparently extremely confident of success. But is he being a little overconfident, perhaps? His enemy, who is clever and deadly, may even now be preparing to strike back. We'll bring you the surprising climax of today's episode in just a moment, gang, so stand by. You know, gang, when the name of famous flyer Paul Mance makes the headlines, it's always in connection with either speed or stunt flying. Well, that's natural, because he's the only person ever to win the cross-country Bendix speed race 2 years in a row. As for his stunt flying, well, he's been doing that in the movies for many years. But Paul Mance, the businessman, very rarely gets his name in the paper. So here's the little-known story of how one of America's greatest speed flyers parlayed aviation experience and plain business sense into a money-making proposition. When the war ended, Mance bought up 475 surplus planes, including 78 Flying Fortresses and 288 B-24s. And when he did, believe it or not, Mance was the owner of the world's seventh largest Air Force. From these planes and from some smaller ones, he picked one or more of each type flown during the war. The rest he sold for scrap at about his original purchase price. Right now, he has flyable models of all types of planes flown in World War I and almost all types flown in the last war, all for rent to motion picture companies. He's the only one who flies these planes, and sometimes his missions in front of the camera are pretty dangerous. For instance, last fall, his studio wanted him to fly under the Brooklyn Bridge for a picture called Blaze of Noon. So, seated in the cockpit of a 1925 model mail wing, he did it. Not once, but 16 times before everyone was satisfied with the results. He also has a charter service which does everything from flying entire movie companies to picture locations to operating a flying honeymoon service. With Paul Mance, aviation is an interesting and profitable career. Gang, make your plans now to get into aviation. For always remember, America needs flyers. And now back to our story. Hop's plans to capture their hidden enemy seemed to be working out well when Major McCall phoned his room in the dispensary of the aircraft plant and confirmed Hop's beliefs about the plane. But despite the young pilot's optimism, Tank was as much in the dark as ever.
7: Hop, what did the Major say anyhow?
12: Tubing around the cockpit of the plane was ruptured.
7: You mean the coil? Simon Gore's invention?
12: That's right. There are holes in it, ragged holes. I thought I noticed them when I bailed out, but I wasn't sure.
7: And that's enough to tell you who we're after?
12: Well, it points in a certain direction.
7: Uh-oh, more company.
12: We'll work the same deal. I'm still unconscious.
7: Gotcha.
13: Hello, Tinker.
7: Ah, it's you. What do you want, Gore?
13: I just stopped by to find out how Harrigan is.
7: He's still the same.
13: Oh.
7: Anything else?
13: Well, I've been thinking. I've really been quite unfair about this whole thing. Harrigan has done a lot for me,
7: Yeah?
13: Well, I wanted to apologize for my behavior. I'm really quite concerned about him.
7: Awful quick change, ain't it?
13: I suppose it looks that way, but I'm sincere, Tinker, believe me. I let my feelings about the ship drive every spark of, call it humanity, out of me. I've been wrong, and I'm very sorry.
7: Yeah. Well, if Hop pulls through, I'll tell him.
13: If there's anything I can do, well...
7: Nothing, thanks.
13: Oh. Well, I won't bother you again. Goodbye.
7: Bye. Hop, I wonder what's buzzing in his bonnet. Hey, is this a sick room or Grand Central Station?
12: That must be the Major again. I'll take it. Hello?
11: Hop, this is Major McCall.
12: Yes, sir.
11: I've got bad news, Hop. Our plan's backfired.
12: What do you mean?
11: I just found Roy Saunders dead.
5: Hop grips the receiver until the knuckles on his hand show white. Roy Saunders dead? His one source of information cut off permanently. Now, how will Hop solve the mystery of the Wailing Witch? Gang, you won't want to miss our next episode, so tune in and fly with Hop Harrigan, America's ace off the airwaves. So long, Hop. We'll be seeing you same time, same mutual station. Hop Harrigan is a transcribed, copyrighted feature appearing in All American Comics magazine.

0: What has a hazelnut in every bite?
1: Sorry!
0: And thick milk chocolate for your delight?
1: Sorry!
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1: Sorry!
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0: 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And don't forget the hazelnut in every bite!
1: Sorry!
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1: Agent B-9, a copy of the Navy's new code book disappeared from the office last night. Unless it is recovered immediately, a new code will have to be issued at once. The book must be found within 24 hours. There is little for you to go on. However, the book was available to but 9 men. Here are their complete records. Study them and take whatever action you see fit. Report to me tomorrow. That's all.

0: Agent B-9 and his assistant Rita Drake went to B-9's laboratory and studied the records. Then they discussed their first move.
1: K-7 was right, Rita. There isn't much to go on. Of the 9 suspects who could have stolen the codes, I believe 3 might have had a motive.
2: Which 3, B-9?
1: Well, let's go over them. 2 of the 9 are high-ranking officers. I think we can eliminate them at once. That leaves 7.
2: Yes.
1: Of those 7, 1 has a father who is a naturalized citizen. The father was watched closely during the World War.
2: But he wasn't really suspected.
1: No. Nevertheless, the nation in which he was born is not friendly toward this country. My second suspect is the young lieutenant who married a foreign girl. She has parents in another country.
2: They've been married less than a year, B-9.
1: Yes, but pressure could be applied on her. The threat of putting her mother and father in a concentration camp might be used to make her betray her husband. Now let's look at our third suspect. He is the officer whose brother is a leading cabinet minister of this government.
2: B-9, you can't suspect him.
1: Just look at his brother's record. As a minister, he has fought against rearmament. He is known to sympathize with two powers whose aims are directly opposite to those of this country. And he has addressed many subversive organizations.
2: Even so.
1: All these 3 are suspects, Rita. It's nearly night. We've less than 12 hours left. That means we've got to work fast. I have asked the intelligence department to tap the home telephone lines of all these 3. K-7 is listening to the conversation of the cabinet minister. We'll cover the others.

0: The first call Rita and B9 heard was from the foreign girl who was the wife of the lieutenant. It was put through at about 9 o'clock.
1: Is this you, Anton?
2: Who is this?
1: Dolores. Peter has left the house. Anton, why did you do it?
2: I don't know what you're talking about.
1: You're lying. You knew that Peter would be blamed because of me. They'll break him. You did it.
2: What did I do?
1: You stole the code book. You and the others. I told you I would not help you, but you took it anyway. I'm going to tell Peter the truth.
2: You would be wise if you kept quiet.
1: You can't frighten me.
2: You forget your mother and father.
1: You wouldn't dare do anything to them. I'm going to them tomorrow. You've ruined my marriage to Peter, and now you're trying to ruin his career. I told you I would not help you, and I won't. I'm leaving tonight.
2: You're acting like a fool.
1: You can't strike at Peter through me anymore. From now on, you'll take the blame. I know what you're planning. It won't work.
2: Hello. Hello, Dolores. Hello.
3: He hung up, B9. What does it mean?
4: It means that she suspects who stole the code book, Rita. It's our first lead. That girl is desperate. She knows what's happened, and she's afraid her husband will be blamed because of her. We've got to stop her before she gets away.
3: I'll go to her if you want to stay here.
4: Yes, I think you'd better. I heard the telephone number she called. I'm going to trace this Anton. I want to talk to him. You go to her.
0: Within a minute after Rita and B9 heard the first telephone conversation, K7, listening on the line of the cabinet minister, heard a second call.
2: Hello. This is Anton.
5: You have made the copy of the code book?
2: Yes, it is ready. But something else has happened. She knows. She just telephoned me. If the Secret Service men find her, she will talk.
5: Secret Service men? They will find her at once. You call a messenger. Send the code book to her. Then bring the copy here. I'll expect you within an hour.

0: Rita arrived at the lieutenant's home a few minutes later. As she stopped her car, a messenger boy left the house. A moment later, she rang the doorbell.
1: Yes? What do you want?
2: May I come in and talk to you?
1: Who are you?
2: My name is Rita Drake. I'm the assistant of Special Agent B-9.
1: You're with the Secret Service?
2: I'm investigating the disappearance of the Naval Code Books. I want to talk to you.
1: Come in. You arrived faster than I expected.
2: What do you mean? You didn't expect me.
1: Oh, yes. I knew when they sent it to me that someone would be here to search the house. Well, it won't be necessary. Here is the book.
2: The code book? Where'd you get it?
1: Well, I took it from my husband's desk. I went down to his office this morning and took it from his desk.
2: You're lying.
1: It's the truth. Peter doesn't know I have it. It was on his desk.
2: You're lying. You say you took it this morning?
1: Yes. I went to his office to ask him to go to lunch with me. It was on his desk.
2: Dolores. Yes, I know your name. You're lying. The code book was stolen last night, not this morning. Who are you protecting? Anton?
1: You know about him.
2: I know that you telephoned him at 9 o'clock. You accused him of stealing this book. You said that he would put the blame on Peter.
1: Oh, he tried to. He sent the book here. The messenger left just before you arrived.
2: Yes, I saw him leave.
1: I didn't steal it, and neither did Peter. Oh, they're trying to put the blame on him.
2: Who's behind this?
1: I can't tell you.
2: Where is Anton? Where does he live?
1: Well, it wouldn't do you any good to know. He's not there. Oh, I'll take you to where he is. I'll make him tell you that he sent the book here.
2: You know where to go?
1: Yes. Have you a car?
2: It's outside.
1: Well, then I'll take you to them. Oh, I'll make them tell the truth. Will you go with me?
2: Yes, and we'll go now.

0: Following Dolores' directions, Rita drove to another section of the city. It was nearly 10:30 when they stopped the car.
1: Stop in front of the big house on the right.
2: Anton lives there?
1: No, but we will find him there. Oh, I'm sure of it. We will go in and face them.
2: Whom do you expect to find with him?
1: You'll find out in a minute. Are you coming in with me?
2: Yes. What makes you so sure your friend Anton is here?
1: His car is across the street. Oh, I knew he would be here. He comes every night. It is here that they plot. I came once. The minister asked...
2: Oh. You slipped, Dolores. Is this the home of the cabinet minister whose brother is a naval officer?
1: Yes. Oh, you would have found out in a minute anyway. They've been stealing information for months. It was all worked out. They were going to blame my husband if they were caught. Oh, that's why they wanted me to join them. I'll make them admit it.
2: Look, the door's opening. Someone's coming out.
1: It's Anton. Oh, we've got to stop him. Anton!
3: What do you want here? Get out of my way.
1: You sent that book to me. You want Peter to be blamed.
3: I don't know what you're talking about. Get out of my way.
2: He's running away. Come back.
1: Don't worry. He won't get away. Not while I have this revolver. You thought you'd get away from me, but you didn't.
2: He's badly hurt.
4: Rita, what happened?
2: Finan, where were you?
4: In the minister's house with K-7. We were placing them under arrest. Anton ran out.
1: And I shot him with my husband's service revolver. He was a spy. He deserved to die. Here's the gun. Arrest me if you want.
4: It won't be necessary. This man was running away with a copy of a naval code book. Thank you for stopping him. Special Agent B-9 reporting K-7. All details have been cleaned up. Only one copy of the code was made. It was recovered on the body of the spy, Anton Voorhees. The cabinet has accepted the resignation of the minister involved. No reason for his retirement has been given to the public.
5: In times of world unrest, there are many intrigues uncovered which never become public property. Such a plot as the story you have just heard seldom reaches the pages of a newspaper. May I add that the young lieutenant and his loyal wife, Dolores, were cleared of all suspicion. Listen for my next story. This is K7.

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0: Log entry, the Ketch Scarlet Queen. Position, 33 degrees 14 minutes west, 32 degrees 6 minutes north. Gyro compass course, 257. Wind fresh, sky fair. Remarks, departed Kobe, Japan with three crew confined to sick bay due to mutinous actions of first officer. Reason for mutiny, the Boston Geisha in Chesapeake Bay. It was mid-afternoon when the Scarlet Queen stood into the broad harbor of Kobe. Last time I'd been there, it had been teeming with merchantmen and busy with lighters wallowing between anchored ships and the crowded docks. That was before the war. Now there was only a scattering of native craft flying in and out, a few American liberties and victories, and the rusted hulls of sunken Japanese freighters breaking through the dirty water. The industrial section of the city behind had been firebombed into a skeleton of lonely chimneys and portions of single walls. I cleared in through Army occupation officials, and we found dockage at a half-collapsed pier that somehow gave you a sense of the apathy of the whole nation to which it was connected.
1: Then go up, all in!
0: After night fell, my chief mate Gallagher and the rest of the crew, except one sad-eyed gangway watch, headed up a path through the ruined warehouses toward town. I settled down in my cabin. The night was stuffy and hot, and the whole picture was helped by the sampan that splashed her anchor on my windward. The faint breeze sweeping across her came to me full of the stink of rotting fish, rancid soybean sauce, and souring rice. A couple of hours went by, and I heard the clatter of feet across our gangway. I had my head out of the cabin door just as three of my crew stumbled aboard. They weren't drunk, they were hurt. Their clothes were ragged and their faces were torn and bleeding. I called one of them over.
2: Yes, sir.
0: What the devil happened, Nielsen? You guys pick a sumo wrestler or something?
2: It was the chief, sir.
0: Gallagher? Where is he?
2: He's at the Rose Bar. He's roaring, sir. He's off his nut.
0: Well, how did it start?
2: I don't know. Three of us were at the bar and the chief come in from someplace and just started in on us like he was off his nut. But he could drink better than that, sir.
0: I'm sorry, Nielsen.
2: I've been tangled up before, but the guppy had to give us along with it. Says Captain Carney can look for a new chief mate. He ain't going any farther.
0: Hey, what?
2: That's right, sir. Is he jumping ship here in Kobe, of all places?
0: I shouldn't have left the ship, but I knew what Nielsen meant. Kobe's no place to be in Gallagher's condition. In my log, Kobe was about number three in the tough ports of the world.
3: And so Mutual continues The Voyage of the Scarlet Queen, written by Gil Dowd and Bob Tallman, and starring Elliot Lewis. The Scarlet Queen, proudest ship to plow the seas, bound for uncharted adventure. Every week a complete entry in the log, and every week a league further in the strange voyage of the Scarlet Queen.
0: I left instructions with my gangway watch, dropped Nielsen and the other two at an Army first aid station for some stitches and anti-tetanus shots, and headed for the Rose Bar myself. I shouldn't have gone. I was under contract to a Shanghai firm called Kang & Son, and their contact here in Kobe was to meet me on the ship to supply me with more instructions for my voyage after a $10 million prize somewhere in the South Pacific. So far on the trip, wherever there had been Kang men, there had also been others working for Constantino and bribing, stealing, and murdering to stop the voyage of the Scarlet Queen. This sticky Japanese night held a lot of potential. I fought my way along Kobe's streets crowded with smell, sound, and humanity. I elbowed past street urchins, beggars, professional riffraff. Finally found the garish front of the Rose Bar a block or so down from Motomachi Street. Gallagher wasn't in sight. The squat bartender grinned at me when I walked up to him. Put a greasy glass in front of him.
4: Hello, Yank. What do you drink?
0: Nothing. I look for man. Big red hair. He fight three other men here. You see him?
4: Sure. Oh, yes. I see him all right.
0: You know where he is?
4: Oh, yes, Yank. I know.
0: Where is he?
4: Why you want him?
0: He's my chief mate, and I want him to go back to the ship.
4: Oh, yes, very good. All things very high now in Japan. Inflation.
0: Okay, how much?
4: All things very high. Chief mate cost $100 max.
0: Yeah, you're a real comedian, Charlie. I'll give you 10.
4: Oh, no. I give you 10. You give me 90.
0: 10. He's a low-type chief mate.
4: Oh, then why you want to find him, huh?
0: I'll see you later, Charlie. You're too funny for me.
4: Oh, those, please, wait a minute, Yank. Make me an offer.
0: I thought that's what we were talking about. I said 10, didn't I? $10 max.
4: Oh, it's worth more. Like 20.
0: 10 now and 10 if he's where you say.
4: Here. Arigato gozaimasu. Go upstairs in the back. First room on that side. If he throw you down, I still get my other 10.
0: The stairway led to the dim, whispering second floor of the building. I knocked on the first door to the right. I heard another door close softly inside the room someplace. Then I knocked again. There was no answer, so I went in. Gallagher sat slouched at a table that held two glasses and a half-emptied bottle.
5: What are you,
0: You're pinning on a pretty good one, aren't you, Red? Come on, it's time you went back to the ship.
5: Get out of here, Connie. I'm not going with you.
0: Yeah. Well, we'll talk it over in the morning after you slip this off.
5: I don't like the food. I don't like the work. I don't like you. I don't like the whole stinking thing.
0: Come on, Red.
5: Get out of here, Connie. You're a brain you with a...
0: Quit acting like a teenage punk, Gallagher.
5: You don't believe me. Get out of here.
0: Get on your feet, you rum hound.
5: Let go of me. I'm telling you, Connie, let go or I'll toss you out of the window.
0: All right, Red. All right, now get up. We're going back to the ship.
5: I'm not going with you. Stay in here.
0: You're full of rotten liquor, Red.
5: I'm fed up with you. I'll show you how fed up I am.
0: Take it easy, Red. That's enough.
5: I haven't even started.
0: All right, Gallagher. Sleep it off here, then.
5: That's the idea, Connie.
0: And the Queen sails at dawn. With you aboard or without you. I started back to the ship trying to figure this thing out. There were two things wrong in the Rose Bar outside of Charlie the bartender. Gallagher's eyes didn't look as drunk as he acted. And he could hit harder than he hit me. But from there on, it was his story, and I couldn't see any payoff coming from our knocking each other around that room for the rest of the night. I stumbled down the path toward the warehouses and onto our collapsing pier. I picked up the friendly sound of water stroking the sides of the wooden hull. The lights of the Queen gave me a feeling of warmth after the trouble and the subdued uneasiness of the Colby night. I felt like I was coming home as I walked up to it. Then I stopped. Part of coming home was seeing the gangway watch standing at the after starboard corner of the main house and ready with a smile as I came aboard. But he wasn't there. I started running. I was in the middle of the gangway. When I heard the shots, by instinct, I went into a crouch and hugged the plank. The first set of footsteps came fast. He jumped from the rail to the quayside faster than I could draw and aim my automatic. Two slugs were all I wasted in the darkness. I had to see what he'd left aboard. Part of it was in sight when I looked up. A man in a white jacket with one red sleeve staggered out of my cabin.
6: Pardon the informality, Skipper. You are Connie, aren't you?
0: Yeah, who are you?
6: I'm Chalmers. That mean anything to you?
0: That depends on the story that goes with it. Here, come on in. I'll take a look at that arm.
6: No, wait. Don't go in there. I don't know how dead he is.
0: Who?
6: There were two of them. Stopped one in there, but the other one...
0: Well, twist a handkerchief around it. What's the matter with you? Look at that deck.
6: Pardon me if I bleed to death.
0: Forget it. You know who he is?
6: Yeah. His name is McAllister.
0: Mm-hmm. Here, let me see that arm. All right, hold. Who does he work for?
6: You're brighter than that, Connie. How do you think he picked me?
0: Constantino? Don't answer that. All right, hold still. We have 25 caliber. Scorched your coat. Where were you?
6: Told you there were two of them. I was after the one who grabbed my briefcase.
0: You brought it in a briefcase? That's great. Why didn't you wear a Chinese flag?
6: Hey, look, don't tell Kang how it happened. I I've been trying to save up enough to get back to the States. I'll never get another job out here if this gets back to Kang.
0: At this rate, I'll never get to Kang. What were the instructions, do you know?
6: Instructions? I don't know. They gave me a package wrapped in oilskin. I just threw it
0: in your briefcase. Yeah. Here, use your good arm. Hold this light on him. I'm going to frisk him. McAllister, that checks.
6: Yeah, I've seen him around.
0: 3 yen, 15 sen. The key ring.
6: Yeah, maybe those keys will lead us somewhere.
0: We're already there.
6: Huh?
0: This one unlocks my cabin. This one's the food stores, paint stores, sail locker, bosun's chest.
6: I don't get it. Those are your keys?
0: No, but I got a set just like them. I had these made for my first officer, Mr. Gallagher. After that key ring hit me, I tore into that stiff like a grave robber. I ripped out his pockets, coat lining, shoes, trying to find something to follow. The only thing with an address on it was a folded up square of rice paper printed in English block letters. It said, "The New Chicago Palace of Joyful Dancing. Your welcome management, Madam Talula Nashimoto. Home cooking." The New Chicago Palace of Joyful Dancing was a sagging, bomb-scorched frame and paper building on Motomachi Street. The front of the building was draped in red, white, and blue bunting, and under a star-spangled, slant-eyed, imperial likeness of General MacArthur was a sign that said, "Please to come in and dance with beautiful democratic geisha, Mr. Yank, to music of Leroy Suzuki and his hot jumpers." Below that, with fewer words but more meaning, was another sign, "Out of bounds to military personnel." At the door, a blast of stale air hit us, sickening with rice, beer, sake, poisonous whiskey, and cheap perfume. A square-built porcelain-faced Nipponese doll, who might have looked attractive in native hairdress in Kimona, had put on a cheap Western-style rayon dress and crimped her hair into a bad permanent wave to entertain the conquerors with a song she was never born to sing.

0: Chalmers and I were supplied with a marble top table and two giggling geishas. In spite of the brilliant conversation, I found time to look the joint over for a face that looked intelligent enough to answer some of my questions. None of them, slant-eyed or straight, even looked sober. Then behind a portiere of eucalyptus beads that partitioned off the bar, I caught a glimpse of what I was looking for. She was at least two heads taller than any other Japanese girl in the place. The way she fit her Western clothes, you could tell she hadn't suffered from any vitamin deficiencies as a child. I guessed that this was the welcome management, Madame Tallulah Nashimoto. I left Chalmers in the clutches of Rose Brassum and Red Hot Mama and went into the bar.
1: Hello, Mr. Yang. Are they treating you right?
0: I not come to dance. I come look for a man, friend, other man named McAllister.
1: You can stop the phony pigeon talk. I'm a Boston girl myself.
0: Yeah. I should have known you didn't get this way in Skiaki.
1: You like it?
0: Well, enough to pity the poor GIs it's out of bounds for.
1: We got a back door.
0: What's the password? Constantino?
1: I wouldn't know. What does that mean in Japanese?
0: In English, it means a dead man on my ship.
1: Why are you telling me this?
0: Because he had an ad from this place in his wallet. Is that good enough?
1: Well, now you are disturbed again. You are so often confused between friend and enemy. Do you agree? San Francisco and Honolulu?
0: What are you giving me, San Francisco and Honolulu?
1: Your chief mate. In those places, he was not the dishonest one you thought him to be. And here in Kobe at the Rose Bar, he was not as drunk as you thought.
0: I know that. But I don't know why.
1: You will. I think he'd better explain it himself.
0: You're telling me he's here?
1: I'll tell you nothing. I only ask you to look. Come.
0: Uh-huh. What brought him here?
1: There are men who hang around here to do all kinds of little things for a few yen. One of them was named Chalmers.
0: Chalmers?
1: Yes. I recommended him for the job.
0: Why?
1: He was tired living, and I wanted to help him out.
0: Kind of missed on that one, didn't you?
1: Not at all. The dead man on your boat. That is Chalmers. The man who killed him. The man who brought you here.
0: Don't tell me. He's McAllister, a Constantino man, and I let him pull a switch on me.
1: You see? I told you you were confused between friend and enemy.
0: Yeah. I'm still confused about you.
1: You won't be. This is the room.
0: Mm-hmm.
2: Come on in, Connie. Yeah.
1: McAllister!
0: Don't put on the surprise act, Tallulah. I halfway expected this.
2: Thanks for the lift, Tallulah. You give good service in this joint.
1: Don't thank me. Thank Mr. Gallagher.
3: Think nothing of it.
1: But it's going to cost you, Mac. You pay as you go out. I'll be waiting in the bar.
2: All right, boys, put him in the chair.
4: Come on.
2: Tie him tighter. He's not going to talk with his hands. I guess we're ready to get down to business, Connie.
3: Watch his eyes, Mac. You want him to be able to see that thing, don't you?
0: I can see. I'm seeing plenty.
2: We'll get it down to dollars and cents, Connie, so you can talk, huh? I got the stuff from Kang, and now you're going to tell me what it means, huh?
0: I am, huh?
3: You better tell him, Skipper. It won't cost you much.
0: Sure, I can believe that.
2: I hope you can, Connie. Here, we'll start out with the map. Now, look at it.
3: Go on, look at it, Skipper. You got nothing to lose.
2: What's funny? What is it?
0: Looks like a lousy chart of a body of water between the peninsula and the mainland, doesn't it?
2: I know that. Where is it?
0: There's no position on the thing. No latitude or longitude.
2: Don't be smart, Connie. You know where it is. Come on.
0: Okay, put down the club, McAllister. You can have it. And I hope you get a lot of good out of it. That's the chart of Chesapeake Bay.
4: Why, you...
0: I knew you'd like. It looks like it was traced out of a Rand McNally atlas, if that'll help.
3: Leave him alone, McAllister. It's not his fault that Kang has a sense of humor.
2: All right, Gallagher. You put the finger on Chalmers. You knew where he was going, when he'd arrive.
3: Yeah, but I didn't know the map was phony.
2: But you knew where Chalmers came from, didn't you?
3: Yeah.
2: That's where we're going, then. Where is it?
3: Between here and Osaka, about 20 miles out. You got a car?
2: I can get one. Woods?
4: Yeah?
2: You stay here with Connie. Leave him in the chair the way he is, but stay here till we get back, okay?
4: Yeah. Okay, Max.
3: Goodbye, Skipper. We might have made quite a team if we'd been born on the same side of the dollar sign, huh?
5: Why, you...
4: Let's go, Gallagher. We'll talk about that later.
6: I sat there, lashed to the straight-back chair, and watched Wood for a half an hour, waiting for a glimmer of something beside gunmen to show through his eyes. But he didn't have it. The cord around my wrist started to dig in as the circulation was cut. My arms began to swell. I tried to cover up the pain with thoughts, but they didn't help because I couldn't skirt the fact that I'd been suckered in by McAllister with a simple switch of identities. And the rest of it didn't make sense. Especially that penciled chart of Chesapeake Bay. I finally got around to asking Wood for a drink of water. When he refused, I shut up. Spent another 20 minutes watching the moths wisping in to die in the flame of an oil lamp. I didn't hear the door as it was cracked open, but Woods did. He was on his feet with a belly gun cupped in his hand. Then all the fight went out of him. I didn't blame him. A new kimono walked in, wrapped very neatly around welcome management.
1: Am I intruding?
7: Depends on what you want, Tallulah.
1: I've got your drink and a phone message.
7: Oh.
1: Max says everything is under control, but to stay here till he gets back.
7: Good. Thanks for the drink.
1: I hope you like it. Got ginseng in it.
7: I don't know whether I like it or not with me so busy.
1: You stay where he is. Enjoy your drink.
7: Hey, works fast. Or is it that kimono?
1: Take your choice.
7: The drink's gone.
1: Well?
7: Come here.
6: That was the first time I'd ever watched a Boston geisha work. The girls on Beacon Hill should have picked up a few pointers while she was there.

0: The first time I'd ever watched a Boston geisha work. The girls on Beacon Hill should have picked up a few pointers while she was there. In 20 seconds, he'd melted from tough gunman. Two sighs and a murmur after that, he'd forgotten I was in the room. By the time she finished with him, he didn't know he was there either. He still had a slightly surprised look on his face, but something new had been added. It was made of ivory and had fancy carving on it. It was a knife hilt jutting out at an angle from just over his heart.
1: What's the matter, Captain Carney? Don't you enjoy the new Chicago Palace of Joyful Dancing?
0: After that performance, sister, I got nothing but respect.
1: Was good, wasn't it? Oh, still, I didn't tell you.
0: Maybe sometime in a letter or something, you'll tell me what the devil's going on.
1: There. You moved them?
0: You did hear me, didn't you?
1: I'm glad all the Yanks aren't like you. With no time for anything but business.
0: My hands hurt. But I can listen.
1: I noticed that about you. There's nothing to worry about anymore.
0: You brought me here, didn't you?
1: And I got you out of it.
0: Yeah, that's a good part of the way, but McAllister and the others are headed for what I need.
1: Instructions from Kang? No, they aren't.
0: We heard different stories, then.
1: There are many different stories in Kobe.
0: Shall I hear your version?
1: I think you'd like it. I think it would make you feel better.
0: From here, I could stand that.
1: Your information from Kang is in good hands.
0: Whose?
1: Your chief mate, Gallagher's.
0: You're calling that good?
1: Yes, I am. You are still confused between friend and enemy.
0: What's your payoff in this deal?
1: I don't need a payoff. Kang and son pay me very good salary.
0: You're my Kang contact here in Kobe?
1: What did you expect? Pot-bellied office worker?
0: Well, I...
1: You don't believe me. Really, I don't blame you. After what has happened, let me explain.
0: Huh?
1: I was to meet you on your ship.
0: That's right.
1: But with McAllister and the others of Constantino, I could not move.
0: So?
1: So with a messenger, I contacted Gallagher when he came ashore tonight. Chalmers was my idea. But your Gallagher was the genius who drew the map of Chesapeake Bay.
0: What?
1: Which they so cleverly stole from Chalmers on the Scarlet Queen.
0: Yeah. Where's Gallagher now?
1: Out wasting enough time so that I could make fatal love to Mr. Woods.
0: You know, I'll believe all this when I wake up on the Scarlet Queen tomorrow morning well into the inland sea.
1: You think it's a dream?
0: I think it's a nightmare.
1: To wake up, you will wake in your chair with your arms behind like before. Only here. This time, you have Mr. Wood's gun in your hand.
0: And the last conversation I had with Tallulah Nashimoto was in regard to the safety catch on the 25 caliber Sambu automatic. We tugged Wood's body out of sight, and she left as quietly as she'd entered. I sat there, more comfortable this time with my finger curled over a trigger. And I waited.
2: All right, Connor, you were smart. Now let's talk sense about that shot, shall we?
0: I don't know, Mac. Things have changed in Chesapeake Bay.
2: What do you mean? Hey, where's Woods?
0: Hey, Red, watch him!
3: Gun, skipper!
0: Gallagher come in last. He slugged a man behind McAllister when I shouted, and I brought my sambu forward and got to my feet. McAllister made it to the door and out toward the entrance. I sent three shots after him. I wasn't sure of my aim in the dimness, but I thought I heard a body crash down the stairs. I went back into the room in time to see Gallagher pick up the other guy for the last time.
4: Well, Skipper, are you proud of me?
0: Proud of you? What for? Putting on that drunk act? For beating up three of my crewmen? For sending that poor Chalmers jerk to be a pigeon on the Queen? For planting your keys on him so I'd follow them into this trap?
4: I had to give him those keys so he could get into the cabin.
0: And what's it got us? A bunch of busted heads. And another black mark against Americans in a foreign port.
4: Oh, stop it, Skipper.
0: And for what?
4: Are you nuts? Here. Here's what. Our sailing order's out of here. Here. Your instructions from Kang.
0: You mean you've been carrying these things around your hip pocket all night? That's another thing, the risks you take. And listen, I'm not forgetting you hit me. According to maritime law, that's mutiny. By dawn the next morning, Kang's instructions were safely memorized. And the Scarlet Queen left her collapsing berth

0: toward the clean sea outside the rubble-filled harbor.
1: Stand by! Make sail!
0: I swung the bows to starboard and we headed into the inland sea that splits the island group that is Japan. A good breeze swept up across Shikoku on our port. I cut the motors.
1: With starboard sheet! 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
0: The main sheet climbed skyward, cupped the wind, swelled out with it.
1: To the jib sheet, men! Quietly now!
0: The jib snapped out. The mizzen filled. Scarlet Queen heeled over, filled with life and movement again.
2: How's the rig, skipper? Enough canvas?
3: We got the narrows to do. We'll see how she moves with jib and mizzen.
2: Just so we get through them into someplace else. I didn't like those people.
3: Listen, Red. Speaking of people, I was going to ask you about that second glass on the table at the Rose Bar.
2: Oh, that?
3: Yeah.
2: Well, you said you had a friend on Motomachi Street, didn't you? Well, you went ashore.
3: All right. In Jinsen, you stay aboard. I'll go ashore.
2: Yeah, I guess that's even, Steven. Drink, skipper.
3: After you, mate. After you.

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Catch Scarlet Queen. 5:30 p.m. Miles traveled, 5,591. Wind, brisk. Sky, hazy. Sea, smooth with high cross swell. Mainsail and mizzen reefed. 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

The Voyage of the Scarlet Queen stars Elliot Lewis as Phil Kearney with Ed Max as Gallagher. Bob Bruce was heard as McAllister. Jack Crucian was Charlie the bartender. Nielsen was Frank Gristle. And Madame Tallulah was played by Virginia Gregg. Music scored and conducted by Richard Arant. The Scarlet Queen, a command radio production directed by James Burton, is written by Gil Dowd and Bob Tallman. Charles Arlington speaking. This is the Mutual Broadcasting System.

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3: I hope you're not hungry, dear Henry, I've just burnt the roast and I've ruined the sponge.
4: Well, that's a nice thing, isn't it? After I've been working...
3: Henry, I've got me secret supply.
4: You don't mean...
3: Polo mints.
4: Yum, yum. Will you have a polo, dear Liza, will you have a polo, dear Liza, polo?
3: How very kind of you, dear Henry, I most certainly will. I'll have three or four or maybe more.
4: But you've taken the old tube.
3: Because they happen to be my tube of polo, dear Henry. Have one. Mm.
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6: African drums are talking. Spotted sunlight fades from the floor of the forest and daytime twilight becomes a wall of inky blackness. The harmless chatter of monkeys changes to the moan of the hyena, the soft calling of birds to the snarling cry of the hunting cat. The beauty of the forest is blotted out. Death stalks abroad and the night becomes hideous with the screams of its unwilling victims. Beauty and death go hand in hand. This is Africa. In the village of the leopard men, Ifabe, the mysterious native girl who has just broken the charm of death cast on Jack by Melini, the witch doctor, hands the professor a beautiful golden goblet with strange carvings on it. Professor Edwards identifies the cup as a very old Egyptian work with Roman lettering and of great value. The girl promises to tell him where there are many more, but first the party must rest for a while, as the place is many days' march from the village. We find the professor and Jack just awakening after a full 12 hours' sleep.
7: Hello, Jack. You up over about already? What time is it?
8: 4 o'clock, sir.
7: Is it? By George. Well, I slipped the clock around. Soon be sunset. By the way, how do you feel now?
8: Oh, fine. I've been waiting for the last 15 minutes to ask you what happened. Last thing I remember was Fabi telling me to sleep. I guess I did.
7: Yes, you did. Soundly. She saved your life, my boy.
8: Fabi?
7: Mm-hmm. Oh, hello, Nguru. That smells good. Banana cakes, eh?
9: Oh, good buona.
7: Yes. Let me get my boots on and I'll be with you. Any water, Jack?
8: Yes, in that wooden bowl over there.
9: Little buona, all well one time, huh?
8: Yes, thanks, Ngo. But I haven't the faintest idea of what happened.
9: Witch doctor. Him make 'em devil fetish.
8: Yes, I remember that much. The whole of my right side seemed to be paralyzed. I think I remember the pain moving into my left leg, too. Oh, hello, Lorna.
10: Oh, Jack, it's so good to see you well again. Are you all right now, darling? No bad effects?
8: Never felt better, dear. I'm just trying to find out what happened. Perhaps you can tell me.
10: Don't you think we'd better forget about it, dear? The whole thing seems like a nightmare now. Let's just be thankful Nguru brought Ifabi along when he did.
8: But how did Ifabi come to...
7: Oh, forget about it for now, Jack. We'll discuss it later. Well, that war took the cobwebs out of my head. You know, there's something interesting I want to discuss with you.
10: Oh, it's something thrilling, Jack, and matches perfectly with what Nguru said was going to happen.
8: You mean about the help? The buried money?
7: Yes, but it isn't money that's buried. Here, take a look at this cup.
10: Isn't it beautiful?
8: Great Scott, sir. Where did you get that? Why, it's solid gold.
7: Yeah? What do you make of the carvings?
8: Well, it's certainly Egyptian work. But this,
7: What, Latin? Had me guessing for a while, but I think I made some sense out of it.
10: What does it say on it, Father?
7: Well, as far as I can make out, the cup evidently belonged to a set of gold plate that was owned by a gentleman called Septimus. He was the governor of some unheard-of state.
8: But where did it come from? How did you get it, sir?
10: If Bobby brought it.
8: Good Lord, that woman again? She seems to be in everything.
7: I'm afraid she's going to be in a lot more before we can get rid of her.
10: She made Father promise to help her in some mysterious quest before she'd attempt to... Well, before she'd help you.
8: Oh, I see. Well, that was rather...
7: Better fill up on these banana cakes while they're hot, people. Very good. Guru cooked them.
10: I had mine in my hut before you folks were about. How does he make them, Father?
7: With flour from dried bananas. Native dish. Now, come on, Jack.
8: I'm a bit worried about that promise you had to make, sir. It puts you in a rather awkward position.
7: Well, Fabi certainly chose the right moment to ask it. But now, I'm not at all sorry she did. She says there are a lot more gold cups where that one came from.
10: But the whispering forest of death she spoke of, what does she mean by that? It sounds horrible.
7: Well, it's a native name for part of unexplored jungle. I've heard it spoken of. Fantastic tales of voices that speak from nowhere. You know, the usual native chatter.
8: Well, what about this forest?
10: That's where we have to go.
8: Oh. Any white man been in there, sir?
7: No, not that I know of. The natives won't go near the place. But beyond what I've told you, I'm as ignorant as you are on the subject.
8: Don't even know where it's located?
7: Somewhere on the border. And from what Ifabi says, it's out of the jurisdiction of the white man.
10: Ooh, I don't like the name of that forest.
9: Bana. Need snake woman. Tell 'em plenty, huh?
7: Yes, Nguru. I've never known her to be wrong. But there's one thing we must be very careful of. We must never actually trust Ifabi. Apparently, yes. But she's a combination of breeds that I'm afraid don't make for stability.
10: There's a lot about her I don't like.
8: Are you expecting trouble from her, sir?
7: No, until and if we find this cache of gold. I'm positive the moment her eyes contact anything of real value, she can't help herself. It's natural. We can't blame her. It's in the blood.
9: Buona moon witch, she comes.
7: Oh, here she comes now. Now, don't forget, implicit trust until... Oh, come in, Ifabi.
11: You have rested well, white man.
7: Yes, completely. And I'm anxious to hear more of this journey you wish us to undertake.
11: We begin with the rising moon. For the keepers of the treasure have left their huts, and we must follow them. The young Bwana is well again.
8: Yes. I'm told I have you to thank for being on my feet once more.
11: It is of no matter. For Ifabi has need of the white man's help.
7: Well, who are these keepers of the treasure?
11: They are the ones whose place it is to visit the whispering forest of death and talk with the spirits of those who once were. With the passing of the four seasons, the waning of a moon, these two men leave their huts for that purpose.
7: Yes, I've heard of such things. They keep the secret of the treasure in one family and visit it once a year to see that it's safe, eh?
11: And no man may follow because of the devils who guard the way.
7: Well, then, how did you come by this cup of gold, Ifabi?
11: There were three brothers, white man. They were called the keepers of the treasure. One of them brought the cup to me as a gift.
7: And now there are only two keepers, eh?
11: Yes. They guard their secret well.
8: The other two found out, eh?
7: Evidently. So, you don't know the exact location?
11: Ifabi knows that it lies below the surface of the earth in a box, which rests between two upright stones. These stones have a writing upon them which no man may read. But the way through the forest is dark. And the keepers of the treasure know the secret path.
7: Which will make it easier, of course. Well, does anyone in the village know of your intentions?
11: I have caused it to be known that I visit the souls of the dead, which is true. For there are many in the whispering forest of death.
7: Nguru.
9: Aye, Bwana.
7: You've heard what Ifabi has to say. Well, thank you.
9: Bwana, him say go, Nguru say go. Maybe catch him, forest devil. Make him fight, huh?
7: That's all you live for, in the hope there'll be a fight. And we may catch a forest devil at that. Well, any suggestions, people?
10: Personally, Father, I'd like to know more about this forest with the spooky name. Does Ifabi know anything about it?
11: Ifabi knows that the breath of eternal sleep whispers unceasingly through its branches. And even the jackals may not stay within the reach of its perfumed breath.
7: Perfumed breath, eh? Well, aren't you afraid to go in there, Ifabi?
11: Death holds no terror for Ifabi, since life and death are but one in many ways.
7: All right, then. It's settled. When do you want to start?
11: It is well to begin now, as the sun is leaving the earth. Ifabi will meet you where the trail joins the mountain.
7: Where does the trail begin?
11: To the east of the village, and will lead along the roots of the mountains. Your warrior will find it. The keepers of the treasure will not hide their marks, for all men know it is forbidden to follow. If Fabi goes now, you will see her when the face of my father shines upon the earth.
7: Well, that starts us on the move again. Feel up to it, Lorna?
10: Yes, I think I'm just as anxious to get there as you are.
8: Well, we haven't anything to pack. How about supplies, sir?
7: Have to trust to luck and hope there's meat to be found along the road. What's that you have there, Nguru?
9: Him plenty banana. Make him bread, Buana.
10: Banana flour. Well, you people can have all the meat you want. I'll take Nguru's cake.
7: Well, have you left anything in your hut that you might need, Lorna?
10: I haven't anything to leave, Father, unless it was some of the dirt from the cave.
8: Hear that leopard, sir?
7: Yes. Sounds as if it's been wounded. Drum's talking, too.
9: Buana. Him which doctor go for be plenty dead. Look only, say Melini die.
7: Melini dead? Well, let's have a look. George, yes, they're pulling down the walls of his hut. There'll be a dance of death in the village tonight.
10: Does it say how he died, Father?
7: No, they're merely acquainting our witch doctors of the fact. But I think I can make a good guess. Melini and Ifabi practically ran this village between them. I was wondering how they were going to split up. He evidently knew she was going after the treasure.
8: Nice little traveling companion to look forward to, sir.
7: Yeah, so you see what we have to look out for. Hello. There's another message going out.
8: The natives are gathering in the square. They seem excited about something.
9: Wana, locally say, white man, dower kill Melini.
10: What does he say, Father?
7: But the drum says the white man's medicine killed Melini. Quick, everybody. We've got to move out right away. I'll bet the chief's son started that.
8: Well, they're starting down this way, sir. We can't leave now without being seen.
7: Cut away through the back of the hut. We can get into the high grass before they get here. Use the big sword, Nguru.
9: Aye, Buona.
7: There, that'll do. Come on, I'll lead the way, Nguru. Follow him, Buona. Have we got everything, Jack?
8: I think so.
7: All right, let's go.
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6: And now, Superman, defender of the weak and champion of the oppressed. Superman, who came to Earth from the planet Krypton, resolved to dedicate his life to the cause of truth and justice, and mingles with ordinary men as Clark Kent, meek reporter for the Daily Planet. At the moment, Superman is fighting a petty racket. Jip Dinelli has been extorting money from the small shopkeepers along Spruce Street, one of whom is Mrs. Olson, the mother of Jimmy Olson, a coffee boy at the Daily Planet. Clark Kent, as Superman, forced Dinelli to return the money he had taken from Mrs. Olson. Seeking revenge, Dinelli ordered his henchman Spike to waylay Jimmy and his mother on the street. But Superman again intervened. Angered, Dinelli telephoned, and posing as Clark Kent, arranged for Jimmy and Lois Lane, who was at the Olson home, to meet him on a street corner. As our story opens, it is the same night. Kent, unaware of Dinelli's latest move, is talking to Perry White, city editor of the Daily Planet, in White's office.
7: Mrs. Olson was so upset after Dinelli's men attacked her and Jimmy that I asked Lois Lane to spend a few hours there. Can you imagine men attacking a woman and a boy, Mr. White?
8: Dinelli and his kind aren't men, Kent. They're rats.
7: I know.
8: And there's only one way to handle rats. Drive them out in the open and shoot them down.
7: Unfortunately, we can't do that.
8: With bullets? No. But with words, yes. Now, you get all the facts, Kent.
7: All right.
8: Write this story as you've never written one before. I'll give it all the front page space it'll take.
7: I knew you'd feel that way about it, Mr. White.
8: And why shouldn't I? The trouble with this country is that we're too lenient with Dinelli and people like him. They belong in a country where they have a dictator in concentration camps. It makes my blood boil when I think of the millions of decent men and women who would give anything to live here in America, but instead they have to suffer while Dinelli robs poor shopkeepers.
7: Hey, I'll put that in the story, Mr. White.
8: Well, you make every word sizzle, Kent.
7: Yes, sir.
8: Stop at nothing, but be sure of your facts.
7: Well, Jimmy knows everything that's happened. I'll get them from him.
9: Mr. Kent.
8: Well, who's that?
7: Sounds like Jimmy.
9: Mr. Kent.
7: Jimmy, what's the matter?
9: Miss Lane, I ran all the way.
8: Well, what happened?
9: A man called up, said he was you, Mr. Kent.
7: What?
9: It didn't sound like you, but I believed him.
7: What did he say?
9: He said to meet him at the corner of Spruce and 2nd Street and to bring Miss Lane.
8: Yes, and did you?
9: Yes. Miss Lane didn't want to do it, but I talked her into it. When we got down to the corner, two men jumped down on us.
7: Go on, Jimmy, go on.
9: I got loose, and Miss Lane yelled at me to run, but I didn't know what I was doing.
8: And what happened to Lois?
9: They pushed her in the car and drove away, and I looked around for a cop, but there wasn't any, so I came here.
7: Dinelli, it couldn't be anyone else. He's got Lois.
8: Kent, where are you going?
7: Got to look into something, Mr. White. You keep Jimmy here and send someone over to stay with Mrs. Olson. I'll be back soon.
10: Oh, I'm responsible for all this. Got to do something about it fast. Lois is at Dinelli's place. I shouldn't have much trouble. No time to take the elevator down. The window will do. Up with it. And out!
6: Like an arrow shot from a bow, Superman streaks across the darkened city in the direction of Dinelli's headquarters. His only thought to rescue Lois Lane from the racketeer's clutches. His only hope that he reach there before any harm comes to her. Faster. Faster until he swoops down like a great bird and lands in the concrete driveway alongside a three-story house.
10: There. Don't think anyone saw me. Those clouds were conveniently low. Now, let's see. Denelli's office was on the third floor. Well, I'll climb up and sneak through a window. Quietly. Not so easy clinging to the sill. Now, up with the window. Gently. And into the room. Looks dark and deserted. Hope I'm not too late. Uh-huh. Wait. I hear something. A man talking in the next room.
5: Okay, boss. I'll be there in an hour. Yeah, sure. I'll bring the dough with me. Goodbye.
10: You'll be where in an hour?
5: Hey, where'd you come from?
10: Never mind that. Where are you going? To Denelli?
5: Get away. Get away, or
10: you won't do anything.
5: Hey.
10: Now talk, or I'll break you apart.
5: Hey, let me go. Let me go. Hey, listen.
10: Where's Denelli? You were just talking to him on the phone. Where is he?
5: I don't know. I swear I don't know.
10: Now, I'll refresh your memory. Let's see whether you bounce like your boss did up against the wall.
5: No more. No more.
10: Will you talk?
5: Yeah, I'll talk.
10: All right. Get up on your feet. Stop. Don't do that. Come back here. Oh. A fool. Dove out the window to the concrete driveway three stories below. Oh, this is the last racket he'll ever be mixed up in. Crowd's gathering. I'd better go. Can't afford to be seen here. Out the back and away!
7: Sorry I had to leave so suddenly, Mr. White.
8: Well, where on earth have you been?
7: Well, I had an idea, but it didn't work.
8: Close the door and sit down. This is the time for action, Kent. Fast action.
7: Yes, but what can we do? Where can we turn, Mr. White? Lois isn't at Denelli's hangout.
8: Well, how do you know?
7: Well, I don't know, really. I just have a hunch.
8: Well, Kent, we can't work on hunches. This is much too serious. We'll have to notify the police.
7: No, I wouldn't do that if I were you, Mr. White.
8: Why not?
7: Well, I'm just afraid of what might happen to Lois. Jimmy here can tell how Denelli threatened his mother.
9: They said if she called the cops, they'd beat her up.
8: Well, maybe you're right. Well, one thing we can do is to make use of the Daily Planet. Now, I've got a story all set for the first edition tomorrow. Had a rewrite man get the facts from Jimmy here and knock it out.
7: Oh, good.
8: Yeah, listen to this banner head. Planet reporter missing. Racketeer believed responsible for... City desk. White speaking.
11: Clark Kent there.
8: Who?
11: Clark Kent.
8: Hold on. It's for you, Kent.
7: Thanks, Mr. White. Hello.
11: Is this Clark Kent of the Daily Planet?
7: Yes, I'm Clark Kent.
11: Mr. Kent?
7: Yes?
11: If one word about my business is printed in your paper, Miss Lois Lane may run into trouble.
7: Who is this talking?
11: Denelli is the name, Kent.
7: Mr. White, have this call traced. It's Denelli. I'll keep him on. We hadn't intended printing anything about you, Denelli. If you'll send Miss Lane back, why,
11: but
7: I'm sure...
11: I'm good and ready, Kent, and not before. You've been crossing me up too much. This time, I'm taking no chances. I'll wait and see what your paper says before I make a move. So long, sucker.
9: Was that really Denelli, Mr. Kent?
8: I got it, Kent. I've got it.
7: Good.
8: On the other phone.
7: Yes?
8: He was calling from a drugstore booth in Little Falls.
7: Little Falls.
8: That's a town about 50 miles from here.
7: I'll leave at once, Mr. White.
8: Now, hold on. I'm going with you.
7: What?
8: Yes, we can take my car. This time, I'm going to be in on the kill.
7: Mr. White...
8: Well, I want to crack at Denelli, personally.
7: Mr. White, I can get there much faster alone.
8: What? Well, what do you mean?
7: Well, I... That is...
8: Nothing doing. I'm coming along.
9: Can I go, Mr. White?
8: You? Of course not.
9: Oh, please, Mr. White, I won't be in the way.
7: Jimmy wants to learn how to be a reporter, and, well, after all, it is his story.
8: Are you mad, Kent? Taking a kid up to a place...
9: I'm not a kid, Mr. White. I'm 14.
8: Oh, well, all right. But you're responsible for him, Kent.
7: I'll watch him.
9: Gee, thanks a million, Mr. Kent.
7: All right,
9: Kent.
8: Now, before we leave, I want to okay this story.
7: Now, Mr. White, you can't print that story.
8: What?
7: I didn't tell you, but Denelli said if we printed one word about him, Lois would suffer.
8: Kent, you're right. You're right, he's got us blocked. But not for long. Come on. I'm itching to get my hands around Denelli's throat. And when I do, it'll be just too bad.
6: But even as Clark Kent, Editor White, and Jimmy Olsen speed northward through the night, two men converse in the front room of a cabin located on the edge of a dense pine forest, 2 miles above the town of Little Falls. One of them is Jip Denelli, the other his henchman, Spike. Listen.
12: Yeah, it's pretty near midnight. What's keeping Tony? Said he'd be here in an hour.
13: Well, maybe he had a flat, Chip. You can't tell. Oh, what did that reporter Kent have to say when you call him up?
12: What could he say? Don't you worry. That paper won't print nothing about me. Not while we got the Lane girl.
13: Well, what you gonna do with her, Chip?
12: Well, that all depends. Say, I ain't heard her yowling lately. She all right?
13: Yeah, tied up in the back room. Yeah, I guess she got tired.
12: Where's that briefcase with the records of collections we made from the storekeepers?
13: I tossed it in the back room.
12: You think it's safe with her in there?
13: Sure. She'd have to be a Houdini to get loose.
12: I wish Tony'd get here with that dough. I was a fool to leave it in the house. With some dough, I can start paying off a few guys and quiet this thing up.
13: He'll be here, Chip, unless he's dead.
12: What do you mean?
13: Well, gee, for gosh, I was only kidding, Chip. Can't you take a joke?
12: There's no time for joking. See what the girl's doing.
13: She's all right. Chip, she's gone. Out the window.
12: What?
13: The briefcase is gone, too.
12: Briefcase gone?
13: Yeah, she took it with her. Wait, here's a flashlight. Look, you can see her tracks in the mud. She went into the woods.
12: Well, after her, quick. Look out, you fool. The kerosene stove.
13: Oh, I didn't see it, Chip.
12: Of course you didn't, you clumsy ape. I'll look at it. Kerosene burning all over the floor. You can't put it out. The woods can't you. Get back. Come on outside. It'll go up like a torch in a minute.
13: Gee, it sure is burning. What about the girl in the woods, Chip?
12: Forget about her. We got to think about ourselves. We'll go back to town and pick up that dough. I can't wait any longer for Tony. It's risky hanging around here. Some of them farmers will come running when they see this fire.
13: Well, how about them papers, Chip? The ones in the briefcase.
12: The wind's blowing the fire over to the woods. I don't think there'll be very much left of them papers.
6: Fire, consuming the cabin and creeping slowly toward the edge of the dry pine woods, fanned into tongues of flame by the high wind. And what of Lois, alone in the darkness of the forest? Don't fail to tune in next time and follow the thrilling story of Superman. And remember, be sure to tune in the next thrilling installment of the amazing transcription feature, Superman.
4: Up in the sky, look! It's a bird!
14: It's a plane!
4: It's Superman!
6: Superman is a copyrighted feature appearing in Action Comics magazine.

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9: Spy catcher. A series of true stories of the unceasing search for enemy spies in war. Based on the memoirs of Lieutenant Colonel Oreste Pinto of the Allied Counterintelligence Service. This week's story is entitled The Infernal Triangle. The part of Colonel Pinto is played by Bernard Archer.
10: In May 1945, the war in Europe had just ended, but the hunt for spies was still on. My intelligence headquarters was now in the wing of a large prison near The Hague, called as a joke, the Hotel Orange. In the first uneasy weeks of peace, hundreds of complaints and denunciations and anonymous letters arrived at my headquarters. Among them, a single sheet of paper with a message in pencil, in block capitals, and unsigned. It was in Dutch, and translated, it read, Mrs. Sanders is a Hun lover and a spy. It is your duty to investigate her. Death to traitors. There was nothing remarkable about the paper. It was from a cheap scribbling pad and had no watermark. The writing, although in block capitals, was that of an educated person and had a flowing style. The full stops were very distinct. I dislike anonymous letters, but as the writer said, it was my duty to investigate. Sanders is a very common Dutch name, and it took me several hours to list all the married women in the district who bore the name, and several days to whittle the list down to one possible name. When I had done this, I decided that I should first call on the mayor.
11: Morning, Mayor.
12: Oh, please sit down. Now, what can I do for you?
11: Well, I'd like you to read this note, sir.
12: Oh, thank you.
11: Now, what do you think of it?
12: Must you investigate this, Colonel?
11: Yes, I think so. What's your opinion?
12: I don't know. It's a very delicate problem. I just don't know what to advise.
11: You know this woman?
12: Yes. But it's the husband, Ernst Sanders, that I'm thinking about. He's the hero of our resistance, and he's just returned to us. Tortured, broken, and in ill health. That's what the Germans did to him. He returned to us only a month ago, very ill. We had to find special food for him. You see, he did so much for us. We even raised a special fund for him because he hasn't any money now.
11: And his wife?
12: His wife? Oh, I expect you want this back.
11: No, thank you.
12: Colonel, I'd like to impress this on you. She's been wonderful. She's devoted herself to him, she's nursed him carefully, and she's bringing him back to life. We're all very grateful to her.
11: Then why should anyone write this?
12: I don't know. But there's always someone who's jealous of a hero.
11: Jealous of him or of her?
12: Again, I don't know. You know what's happening here. There are jealousies, there are old scores to be settled.
11: What did her husband do for the resistance?
12: Before the war, Ernst Sanders was a master printer. You wouldn't think so now, but before the war, his printing shop was the best in our town. He was a craftsman, you understand? When the Germans came, they took over his printing shop, and it was there that they printed their important orders and highly confidential papers. They needed his skill, but they put guards on his printing shop, and none of the workmen could learn very much, except Ernst. He was able to learn about the new orders the Germans were preparing, and he passed this information to us. Now, this was very useful, and it saved many lives.
11: Was he betrayed?
12: We never found out.
11: Were any other members of the resistance arrested about the same time?
12: Yes, but there was always some arrest. The Germans were very active here.
11: Were any Germans billeted in the Sanders home?
12: Yes, but they were billeted in many of our homes. Mrs. Sanders would have had no say in that.
11: Were they billeted there after he'd been arrested?
12: Yes, but also before he was arrested. So
11: who was billeted there at the time of Sanders' arrest?
12: Oh, I can tell you that. We're making a record of all Germans who were billeted on civilians for compensation and for war crimes. Yes, I have it here. A Major Hauptmann.
11: Any complaints against him?
12: No.
11: How long was he billeted there?
12: Let's see. There in September. Ernst Sanders was arrested in November. That's 2 months.
11: And how long was he there after the arrest?
12: Almost a year. Until the Germans retreated in the next winter.
11: I think I will see her.
12: Are you quite sure? Do you think this scandalous letter's worth investigating? I assure you it can only do harm.
11: Well, that's a risk that I'm afraid we'll have to take.
12: You'll let me know what happened?
11: Yes. Well, thank you, sir. And I'll let you know. Mrs. Sanders?
13: Yes?
11: Well, good morning. I'm Colonel Pinto. I'm in charge of security, and I'm making some inquiries in this district. I'd like to talk to you. Do you mind if I come in?
13: Please, come in. Will you come upstairs?
11: Thank you.
13: Is it about my husband?
11: Yes. Is he at home?
13: No.
11: Oh, perhaps I can see him later. But I would like to speak to you.
13: Do sit down. I was just having some coffee. Would you like some?
11: No, that's very kind of you.
13: I'm afraid it serves apt, but that's all we have.
11: It hasn't been easy for you since the war.
13: It hasn't been easy for anyone.
11: Thank you.
13: Is there some important reason for your visit?
11: Yes, Mrs. Sanders, there is. Do you mind if we talk about it now?
13: No.
11: I'd like you to read this note. Have you anything to say about that?
13: Colonel, it is your job to question people.
11: Yes?
13: Do you usually get the truth, in the end?
11: Yes. In the end, I usually get the truth.
13: Then there's not much sense in telling lies to you. This letter is quite true.
11: That you're a Hun lover and a traitor.
13: No, not that. But what the letter means is true.
11: And what does it mean?
13: It means that in the war I... Can I please tell you the story from the beginning?
11: Well, since you're going to tell me the truth, Mrs. Sanders, can we come quickly to the point? What part did you play in your husband's arrest?
13: None. It was not like that. That's not what it means. I love my husband.
11: Now, will you tell me about his arrest?
13: Yes, I will tell you. It was because he was arrested...
11: There was a German officer billeted here.
13: Yes.
11: Was he responsible for your husband's arrest?
13: No.
11: What was his name?
13: Major Hauptmann.
11: Well, tell me about the arrest.
13: Please, can I tell you my story?
11: Yes, I'm sorry. Forgive me. Please do.
13: Major Hauptmann was billeted here because he was ill. He'd been on the Eastern Front where he'd been wounded, and he was sent here to get well. He was attending hospital, He was given special rations, and he was given our best room. When he was here, for a while, he tried to make friends. He tried to make little gifts, you understand. Real coffee and chocolate and things we hadn't seen for years. I wouldn't take them, and I asked that he should keep to his room. But Ernst, my husband, said that I should take them. Ernst was working in the resistance, and he didn't want this German to report us as being unfriendly. You see, Ernst was working all the time with German guards over him, and he said it would make it difficult for him.
11: Yes, I understand. And did this pretense of being friendly help?
13: We thought it did. He was a very quiet young man, and he was very grateful if Ernst would sometimes have a meal with him in his room and share his special food, and if we talked with him in the evening. My husband thought it helped him being friendly to a German officer. He was of the SS.
11: But this friendship didn't prevent your husband from being arrested?
13: No. But Major Hauptmann tried to help my husband.
11: How long was it after this Major came that your husband was arrested?
13: Only 2 months.
11: And did the little gifts of coffee and chocolate continue?
13: Yes.
11: Was this Major Hauptmann present when your husband was arrested?
13: No, he was out that evening. He came back very late and came to this room. He'd heard what had happened and said he was sorry, and also that he'd been to the prison to see Ernst and would do his best for him.
11: What could he do for him?
13: He asked me if Ernst was in the resistance. I said no. He said if he was arrested only on suspicion, he could speak for him. Being an officer of the SS, he could say that he lived here, that he'd been friendly with us, and that he'd never heard us speak against the Reich.
11: But he'd lived here only 2 months.
13: I was grateful for anything that could be done to save my husband.
11: So your husband's idea of pretending to be friendly was right?
13: Yes.
11: And what happened?
13: Next day, he went to the prison again. And when he came back, he said it was very serious. He said there was proof that my husband was in the resistance and had been passing secret information. He said Ernst was an enemy of the Reich, and if convicted, he would die, and that there was still something he could do to help.
11: Why was he so anxious to help an enemy of the Reich? Did he like your husband, or did he like living here?
13: He liked living here. Next day, he came here and told me that my husband was to be tried. He said there was no hope of him being released and great danger that he would be shot. He said that if I wished it, he would speak for Ernst and might save his life.
11: And in return for doing this?
13: He would continue to stay here.
11: As your lover?
13: Yes.
11: What did you say to that?
13: I said it was impossible. I couldn't do it. He said that my husband might be shot tomorrow, perhaps the next day. I said, if I agreed, what proof could I have that they didn't shoot him?
11: And what proof did he offer?
13: He said that he could show me a copy of the verdict of the court. I said, how would I know that they wouldn't shoot him some other time? How would I know my husband was alive?
11: What did he say?
13: He said that he could arrange for him to write to me from prison.
11: Did your husband write to you from prison?
13: Yes.
11: How long did Major Hauptmann stay here with you?
13: A year. He left when the British came. He said he was going to Germany.
11: What's your feeling about it now?
13: My husband is alive. He's come back to me.
11: I mean, about this German major.
13: He could have made it difficult, but he didn't. He was very, very kind.
11: Well, what happened when your husband returned?
13: I was so pleased to see him. It didn't matter what had happened to me, just what had happened to him. They tortured him. He was very ill.
11: Well, the people have been very good to him since he came home.
13: Yes, he's a hero.
11: The whole town is proud of him. I'm told they gave very generously to a fund for his recovery.
13: Yes, but I felt badly about taking the money. You see, when he returned, he'd lost his memory. He was like a child. He couldn't do anything for himself, and I had to look after him. After his prison camp had been liberated, he'd wandered for weeks in Germany. Round his waist, he had money, a lot of money. First, he couldn't remember where he'd got it. Then he remembered that he'd found a German convoy that had been bombed by the RAF. He was starving, and he thought that there'd be food in the truck. He searched them. There was no food, just money to pay the soldiers. He was starving, and there was nothing but money, Dutch money. He took thousands of the gilded notes and tied them in bundles round his waist, to make him rich so that he'd never starve again. Then he forgot about them and was still carrying them when he came home.
11: Well, don't worry about the money. If I'd been in the prison camp, I think I'd make them pay for it, too. Now, about Major Hartman.
13: As far as I'm concerned, it's my husband. Please, be careful what you say.
14: Hello? Who's this?
11: May I introduce myself, Mr. Saunders? I'm Pinter, Colonel Pinter. I belong to the Dutch counterintelligence mission stationed here. I've been making some routine inquiries in the district, and your wife very kindly offered me a cup of coffee.
14: What is it you want to know?
11: I'm acting on instructions from Berlin, from our intelligence headquarters there. It seems that they've arrested a number of high-ranking SS officers who may later be tried as war criminals. Some of them were once stationed in this district, and I've been asked to make inquiries.
14: But why do you come here?
11: Well, it's just part of a general check. We want to know how they behaved, if there are any complaints against them. You printed the German orders, and you may know their names.
14: I don't remember names.
11: One is a Colonel von Buchwaldt. The other is called Hartmann, Major Hartmann.
14: Von Buchwaldt? Huh, it means nothing to me. I've heard so many German names, I can't remember them.
11: Hartmann? Major Hartmann? Your wife was telling me that a Major Hartmann was billeted here.
14: Yes?
11: And was concerned in your arrest.
14: Was he?
11: And if this is the same person as the officer concerned in your arrest, do you wish to make any charges against him? Or any complaints about his behavior while he was billeted here?
14: Would that mean being a witness at a trial?
11: Possibly.
14: Going to Germany?
11: Yes.
14: I won't go back to Germany again. Ever. Have you seen this?
13: They tortured him.
11: May I see?
14: You've lighted cigarettes on the backs of my hands to make me talk.
11: Then you have charges to make.
14: Hartmann didn't do that. I have nothing against Hartmann.
11: Was he concerned in your arrest?
14: He spoke for me at my trial. He stopped them shooting me for what that was worth.
11: You have no complaints?
14: I have complaints against all Germans. I would talk them into the pit for what they did to me. But I'm home now. And I'm staying home.
11: Yes, I understand. And I'm sorry if I distressed you, but I'd be grateful if you would call at my office and make a statement. A simple statement that I can pass to Berlin. We have to send them even if there's no complaint. I'm at the Hotel Orange. Good afternoon.
15: Thank you.
11: When I returned to my office, I was already determined to know the real truth behind the anonymous letter. So while I was waiting Saunders' arrival, I decided to follow another line of inquiry. Captain Lagos, please. Lagos? Do we still hold that supply of German documents? Yes, those that I dealt with the other day, Batch from Breda. But I'd like to have another look at the German notebooks. The intelligence notebooks. Yeah. I'll send them right away. While I waited, I studied the anonymous note again. And I was sure that there was more in it than the writer expected me to know.
16: The notebook, sir. And Captain Lagos will look out some others.
11: No, this will do.
16: And Mr. Saunders has come to see you, sir.
11: Oh, send him in.
16: Saunders, please. Is that all, sir?
11: Yes, thank you. Come in, Mr. Saunders.
14: Thank you.
11: Please sit down.
14: Thank you.
11: I won't keep you any longer than is necessary, but there are certain formalities. Cigarette?
14: Thank you.
11: As you can imagine, there are going to be many trials for war crimes, and we must try to get all the information we can. Our concern at the moment is one Major Hartmann, an officer of the SS who was billeted at your home. I'm told that he was an officer from the Eastern Front where he was wounded and was here for a period of convalescence.
14: Yes.
11: As I understand it, you have no complaint about his behavior at your home.
14: I have no complaint.
11: Or would you like to testify that he spoke for you at your trial?
14: Do I have to do all this?
11: No. I've written down what I thought you might say.
14: I see.
11: Tell me if you want anything altered. You need only attest to its accuracy.
14: Very well.
11: Shall I read it?
14: Yes.
11: You'll then write your name.
14: Mm-hmm.
11: Saunders, of... and you'll then write your full address. Do hereby declare that this statement made by me on the 14th day of June 1945 is a voluntary statement and made entirely at my own free will. We must start like this... so that if it's produced in court, the defense can't claim that it was made under duress.
14: Mm-hmm.
11: Now,
10: From shortly after the time when Holland was occupied by the German forces until I was arrested on November the 3rd, 1943, various German officers were billeted at my home. I understand that the Court of Inquiry is primarily interested in one Major Hauptmann. Mm-hmm. I cannot recall the names of any other German officers, but wish to state that no German officer billeted at my home ever behaved incorrectly to myself or to my wife. Is that correct?
14: Yes, to the best of my knowledge.
10: The statement goes on. Major Hauptmann was the German officer billeted on me at the time of my arrest. I do further state that at this time, I knew him to be a member of the German intelligence service.
17: Why, you...
10: Please sit down. And his helpful and friendly attitude towards me saved me from an earlier arrest when I was working for the resistance and persuaded me to work for him in the German corps.
17: I didn't say that.
10: Listen. My arrest on November the 3rd was arranged by him so that...
17: I didn't say a word of that.
10: No. But you can't deny it. Can you?
17: No, of course I deny it. What is this? You made that up. You wrote that yourself.
10: Did I? Or did I find it in this German notebook?
17: You're trying a trick.
10: You read German?
17: Yes, let me see it.
10: Why are you so anxious? Why are you so upset?
17: Nothing in that about me.
10: Maybe. Maybe not. But you've told me all I need to know. Now, be quiet and let's talk about Major Hauptmann. He arrives at your house. He's supposed to be convalescing. He stays for a year. That's a long time to be convalescent.
17: I know nothing about that. I wasn't here.
10: All right, let's come from another angle. You are in the resistance. You're passing on valuable information, which can only be obtained in your printing shop.
17: Well, that is true.
10: That's a very courageous thing to do. But it's only a matter of time before the Germans narrow down the source of this leak. They narrow it to you. And an arrangement is made. It's been done before. The Gestapo are good at making arrangements. It's part of this arrangement that a Major Hauptmann is billeted on you. For the first time, you have to be friendly with a German. You have to go to his room to talk things over with him. You tell your wife that you're pretending. You make her take gifts from him. And when the arrangement has been made, when your new job is arranged, there's a fake arrest.
17: I was arrested and sent to prison. You can ask my wife.
10: No, she was taken in by it. She's trying to protect you. She believes she saved your life. But when you came back to Holland, you were surprised to learn from your wife that Hauptmann had spoken up so bravely for you at your trial. You were surprised because there wasn't any trial.
17: I was arrested as a member of the resistance and tried as an enemy of the Reich.
10: And an SS officer spoke up and saved your life. Why? You can't answer that. Because that was only his story to your wife. Why? Why should he tell her that? Why should he tell her that when you know that there never was a trial? We have all the captured documents for this area, and you were never tried.
17: You can't prove that. Just because you can't find the papers.
10: All right, now let's talk about the money. The money you didn't tell the mayor about. In the retreat, the Germans were...

0: can't find the papers.
1: All right. Now let's talk about the money. The money you didn't tell the mayor about. In the retreat, the Germans were short of trucks and they were short of petrol. So they had to leave a lot of valuable equipment behind. They could take only what was essential, only what they had trucks for. Are you telling me that they loaded some of them with worthless paper money to take back to Germany? Dutch money? What use was it to them? It was no use to them. And it wasn't in a military convoy, bombed or unbombed. Where did you get it?
0: I stole it from the German trucks.
1: And I don't believe you. I had some sympathy for you. You worked for the resistance and you were then forced to work for the Germans. There was a job they forced you to do. I don't yet know what that job was. But this was the payment for it. And you weren't going to give it up.
0: The Dutch people will never believe this.
1: Why not?
0: Because every occupied town must have a resistance hero. In this town, I am the hero. They need me. And this is their proof.
1: Your scar?
0: Yes!
1: They're not even real. I saw that this morning. I've seen too many hands and faces scarred by the Gestapo to be taken in by that. How did you fake it? Acid?
0: They won't believe you. They daren't. They'd sooner shoot you than me.
1: Not when they hear the story. The arrival of this unattached SS officer, Hauptmann. Your friendship with him. Talking to him in his room at night. The improbable manner of your arrest. No record of your trial. And your return after the war with fake scars, a great deal of money, and a convenient loss of memory.
0: They won't believe that. You've no proof of what you're saying. But they know me, and they'll believe my story.
1: Do they? Supposing I find Hauptmann and bring him here. He'll want to kill himself. He'll tell the truth.
0: Hauptmann, SS, butchers, born liars, haters of the Dutch. If you bring him here, they'll hang him.
1: Will you sign this statement?
0: No. And without it, you can do nothing. Your story is thin. Mine is strong. No one will believe you.
1: One person will believe me. Your wife. Why did you try to denounce her? This note was written by someone in the printing or the publishing trade. The thick pencil, the capital letters, and the little circle around the full stops. That's a printer's sign. This is how printers write. When I showed it to your wife, she recognized it. Well, why did you write this? She believed in you. She was trying to help you. Can't you trust anyone now? Must you even inform on your own wife like this? It's a pity your wife told you that your friend, Hauptmann, said that he'd spoken at your trial and saved your life. You knew there was no trial. You wondered why he said it. And you wanted me to find out for you. I've not yet finished with you, Saunders. But you can go home. See if you're still a hero to your wife. Saunders was right. The examining magistrate refused my evidence. Saunders' reputation as a hero was too strong in the town. But what really caused him to write the note that almost trapped him? Something he knew, or a traitor's conscience building its own little hell? Well, it happened.
2: You've been listening to Spycatcher, with Bernard Archard as Colonel Oreste Pinto. The script was written by Robert Barr, and the program produced for the BBC.
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0: Many great men have attained the highest office in our land, the presidency of the United States. Can you guess the name of this man? The presidency was the first and only public office he ever held. He never went to school, but was taught at home by a tutor. Like his father, he also became a military man and remained in the service until his nomination to the presidency in 1848. He was the second and last member of the Whig Party to become president. If you don't have his name by now, here's another clue. During his presidency, gold was discovered in California. Who was he? Zachary Taylor, 12th President of the United States. His life is part of your American heritage.
1: Now, with Ben Wright starred as the famous Inspector Peter Black of Scotland Yard, we bring you tonight's story, Pursuit of the Woman in Gray.

pursuit. The criminal strikes and fades quickly back into the shadows of his own dark world. And then the man from Scotland Yard, the famous Inspector Peter Black, and the dangerous, relentless pursuit. When man hunts man. In just a moment, tonight's story.

0: this on like that, and you're going to get another week at it on.
1: No, no, please don't. Donna, I'll be good. I'll be good. Please don't put me in there. I can't stand it alone. I beg you, please, please. No, no, I won't. Oh, you big stupid.
2: Stop it, you hear me? Stop it.
1: Oh, oh, Jake, please. It wasn't my fault. Meg Fraser started her. I swear she did. Oh, please don't.
2: You've been asking for trouble ever since you came here, my girl. Now get inside. A week in solitary is what you need. It'll make you think twice before starting fighting again.
1: Oh, no, no.

0: The prison was much like any other, structurally. But there were small things. Possibly an atmosphere that was hard to define. The inmates numbered some 500, but here the difference was quite obvious. The prisoners were all women. I had gone there at the request of Miss Lillian Barnett, governor of Stanhope Prison. And she was standing looking out of the curtained window when one of the prisoners brought me into her office.
1: Mr. Black is here, Miss Barnett.
2: Thank you, Rose. You can go.
1: Yes, Miss Barnett.
2: How do you do, Inspector?
0: Miss Barnett, how do you do?
2: Do sit down, won't you?
0: Thank you.
2: I asked you to come here because I'm terribly worried.
0: Oh?
2: We don't want word to get out, but I'm afraid unless something's done...
0: Well, now I can assure you that my investigations will not be made public. Unless, of course, a trial is necessary.
2: Oh, it mustn't come to that. It mustn't. One of our girls, Dolly Tanner, was put into solitary confinement last week. She's rather intractable. I had no choice.
0: Mm-hmm.
2: Yesterday, she was released. And at supper, a fight was started in the dining hall.
0: I see. And the Tanner girl was involved?
2: Yes, she was stabbed. This is the third time it's happened.
0: I see.

0: Miss Barnett was a very attractive woman, and it was difficult to think of her as the governor of a prison. But I had the feeling that the inmates of Stanhope were luckier in her presence. She sat looking at me, and there were tired, strained lines around her mouth and eyes.
1: Ordinarily, we handle such matters without outside help, but in this case, I think it's gone too far.
0: Mm-hmm. Well, has the Tanner girl any particular enemies here?
1: I thought of that at once. 500 girls locked up together, Inspector. Not exactly healthy. Easy to make an enemy.
0: But you discount the possibility of a normal antagonism.
1: Yes. We have fights. We deal with them, but this is more than that.
0: Mm-hmm. And you have no idea who's behind it?
1: Well, at first we thought we did. A girl named Meg Fraser. But at the time of the fight last night, she was on duty in the kitchen.
0: Yes, I see. Well, what would you like me to do, Miss Banner?
1: Interview Dolly Tanner. Find out what you can.
0: Wouldn't that be a little difficult? I mean, after all, I'm a policeman.
1: If the girls don't know that, it would be better. I thought, an investigator from an institution. That's a social worker.
0: I might be recognized.
1: Well, we can take a chance.
0: All right.
1: You can begin now, if you like.
0: Yes.
1: I'll have Tanner brought to the visitor's room. After that, you can meet some of the others who've been involved in the fight.
0: Yes. Thank you.
1: Is there anything the matter?
0: No. Well, I didn't quite expect...
1: Yes?
0: I mean, you don't look like the governor of the prison.
1: Please don't be embarrassed, Inspector. I'm 36 years old, and I promise if I'm here long enough, I'll grow older and much ugly.

0: Tanner, this is Mr. Black from the Metropolitan Social Institution.
1: I don't feel social, pop it.
0: He wants to see what he can do for you.
1: There's only one thing he can do for me. Pop it.
0: You can call Miss Dexter when you're ready to leave. She'll be outside the door.
2: Thank you, Miss Barnett. Now, sit down.
1: I don't care.
2: Well, I'd like to help you if you'll let me in.
1: It's a laugh. I know you blokes. Help. Some help.
2: Miss Barnett told me that you were having trouble here.
1: I had my trouble before I got here. That's why I'm here.
2: Mm-hmm. What's your sentence?
1: 2 with time off for good behavior. That's a laugh, too.
2: Tell me, who's trying to kill you?
1: Nobody. Who said anything about being killed?
2: Miss Barnett.
1: She's off a nut.
2: Well, why are you wearing a bandage on your arm?
1: It's the style. What haven't you heard? And look here. What are you, a copper or something? I thought you was going to be social. Well, I'm waiting.
2: What do you want to do when you leave here?
1: Are you kidding?
2: No.
1: Go away.
2: Away?
1: Yes. I'd like to go to America or Australia, something like that. Marry a rich bloke and not have to work no more.
2: I see. And what did you do before your trouble?
1: Waitress.
2: Well, why were you sent here?
1: I was dishonest, among other things. Marvelous, ain't it?
2: How old are you?
1: 17.
2: Have you got any friends here?
1: No, hundreds. Ducks, every one.
2: Did you have a family outside?
1: Nope.
2: Nobody?
1: Nope.
2: Well, you do understand, don't you, that Miss Barnett is very worried about you?
1: I'm crying my eyes out.
2: Now, tell me, who is it that you fight with? Who's trying to kill you?
1: My Aunt Fanny. Now, if you're all finished being social, it's time for tea.
2: All right, Miss Tanner. Thank you.
1: Miss Tanner? Dexter? The gentleman's ready to leave. So long, Mr. Social Black.
2: He was pathetic. A thin, round-shouldered child with all the mannerisms picked up in a world of fantasy. But I'd seen something else, too. Fear. This girl knew something and she was afraid to speak. I wanted to talk to the matron, Dexter, before seeing any more prisoners. Then on the pretext of seeing the kitchens, I arranged for her to be my guide.
3: The girls learn an occupation here, Mr. Black. Of course, they're supervised, but most of the meals are prepared by prisoners.
2: I see.
3: As you notice, the stoves are spotless.
2: Yes, quite.
3: Who did that?
2: Please, Inspector, that's quite all right.
3: I hope you understand, Mr. Black. This is an unusual occurrence at Stanhope. Male visitors, even from your institution, are not common.
2: Oh, quite.
4: Please, Miss Dexter, is it okay if we have Brussels sprouts tonight instead of cauliflower?
3: Oh, no, that's not my department, Fraser. Get back to your work.
4: Yes, Miss Dexter. Is the gentleman staying for supper?
3: Get back to your work, Fraser, at once.
4: Yes, Miss Dexter.
3: I think it would be best if we return to the visiting room, Mr. Black. That is, if you're satisfied with conditions here.
2: Oh, excellent conditions, Miss Dexter. I understand that there has been trouble with some of the girls. Miss Barnett was telling me about it.
3: You saw Tanner. She's the one.
2: You mean as far as the fighting is concerned?
3: Yes. I've been here for 25 years, Mr. Black, and I give you my word we've never had a prisoner like that in my time.
2: Why would you say she behaved so badly?
3: I don't know. I don't think she's a bad girl, but something. I don't know.
2: So Miss Barnett believes that her life is in danger.
3: Miss Barnett is the governor. However, I think that she's wrong.
2: Oh?
3: Tanner looks for trouble. We've had to put her in confinement 4 times since her arrival. Sooner or later, she goes too far. It is my opinion that one of the girls couldn't stand it any longer and attacked her last night.
2: Mm-hmm. Now, do you have any idea who it was?
3: I'm not sure. There were 6 girls fighting. Anyone could have done it. Or it may have been an accident.
2: Was that why there's been no punishment?
3: Yes. Miss Barnett is a very fair-minded woman.
2: But I understand it happened twice before.
3: That is Miss Barnett's opinion. Tanner has been hurt twice before. I don't think that they were attempts on her life.
2: Ah. You've been most helpful, Miss Dexter.
3: Oh, not at all, Mr. Black. Do you wish to interview some more of the prisoners?
2: If you don't mind, those in particular who were involved in last night's affair. The institution is trying hard to solve the problem of prison inmates, particularly when such a matter as this comes up.
3: I understand. I'm sure they have a most useful investigator, Mr. Black. A Scotland Yard policeman couldn't be more thorough.
2: might have been a coincidence, but I didn't think so. My job was finished before it was begun if word got about that I was a Scotland Yard man. However, six girls were brought to the visiting room. I talked to them two at a time. The first four had no worthwhile information to offer. The two earlier fights had started at their table, and before they knew what was happening, they were in it. I was inclined to believe them. After a moment, another couple came in. One was a prisoner who had taken me to Miss Barnett's office, Joan Villard. Stocky, plain, quiet. The other, Marjorie Fraser, Mag. Tall and handsome. She knew it, too.
5: Mm. Got a fag, mister?
2: Yes. My name is Black.
5: Really? Mr. Black. Thanks, ever so.
2: Miss Villard?
6: No, thanks.
2: I'm from the Metropolitan Social Institute.
5: That's what they said. Wish we'd get more here like you instead of those old hags that knows about.
2: Do you know why I'm here?
5: Oh, Mr. Black. Not guessing games.
2: We're trying to learn about conditions here. Complaints.
5: Oh, no complaints. Just like the Savoy. Of course, we could use a few hundred men, but...
2: What about Dolly Tanner?
5: What about her?
2: You don't like her very much, do you?
5: No.
2: Why? What does she do?
5: Chucks her weight about. Balmy, if you ask me. But that's no excuse.
2: Miss Villard?
6: Oh, I don't mind her too much. I feel sorry for her sometimes. She hasn't got any friends.
5: Don't listen to her. Joan thinks the world's made of treacle and jam tart.
2: Go on, Miss Villard.
6: There's nothing else to say.
5: They ought to lock Dolly up. An asylum, I mean. That's where she belongs.
2: Oh, does she particularly single you out, Miss Fraser? Now, what does she say? Do?
5: She just talks too much. You can stand it for a bit and then no more. Always asking for a smack in the eye. Well, she gets one.
6: Mag doesn't start it, never. It's Dolly who starts it. She just goes mad, and the next thing you know, she's fighting all of us.
2: Huh. Did either one of you stab her last night?
5: Huh. What do you think I am? I don't need a knife to put her away. Little snip. Besides, I was in the kitchen. Joan didn't do it either.
2: All right. I don't think there's anything else. Thank you, Ben. I returned to Miss Barnett's office and gave her my report, which up to that moment was very sketchy. I decided that I'd take the names of the prisoners I had seen and check with criminal records office at the yard. There was a chance that somewhere in their background something would turn up, which might give us a clue as to the reasons behind the attempts to kill Dolly Tanner. I was fairly certain there was a danger that such a crime might be committed. It was 11 o'clock at night when the telephone rang in my flat. Hello?
7: Inspector Black?
2: Oh, yes. Speaking.
7: This is Governor Barnett. Can you come down immediately?
2: Well, of course. Anything happen?
7: One of the girls has been killed. Stabbed. We found her in the kitchen. It's Mag Fraser.

0: know, many great men have attained the highest office in our land, the presidency of the United States. Can you guess the name of this man? In 1884, with a limited education and practically no experience in national affairs, he was elected president at the age of 48. During his administration, an income tax was passed, but declared unconstitutional by the Supreme Court. And Coxey's army made its first march on the Capitol as a protest against unemployment. It was also during his administration that the presidential succession bill was passed, which indicated the line of succession to the presidency from the president down through the cabinet. If you don't have his name by now, here are two more clues. He was the first president to be married in the White House and the only president to serve two non-successive terms. Who was he? Grover Cleveland, 22nd and 24th president of the United States. His life is part of your American heritage.
1: Now, the second act of Pursuit of the Woman in Gray.
2: It was a murder case now. The victim was the unexpected Meg Fraser, and not the threatened girl, Dolly Turner. I called Detective Sergeant Moffitt, and a half an hour later picked him up at his house. It was 1 o'clock when we arrived at the prison. Miss Barnett and the prison doctor took us to the kitchen, and in the storeroom behind sacks of flour, we saw the body of the dead prisoner.
3: We didn't want to move her. I thought it...
2: You were quite right, Miss Barnett. Moffitt.
4: Yes, sir?
2: Give me a hand with these sacks, will you?
4: Right, sir.
2: Close enough. Dr. Prue?
5: Yeah, she was stabbed in the heart. She must have died almost immediately. We haven't found the knife.
2: When do you think it happened?
5: Must have been during supper or preparations.
3: Yes, Meg was on kitchen duty.
2: What time?
3: Between 4 and 7.
2: Okay. Have you a list of the girls who were working in here this evening?
3: Yes.
2: Who else would have access to the kitchen at that time?
3: The waitresses. Those are prisoners, too.
2: Oh, how many are there?
3: 20.
2: Oh, yeah, it's not going to be easy. Tell me, Miss Barnett, when did you first learn that she was missing?
3: 8:30. Oh, Miss Dexter didn't give you the exact time, that lockup. We thought she might have been in the library.
2: Yes, I see. All right, Moffitt, see if you can find the weapon. Call the yard and get a couple of men to run down and give you a hand.
6: Right, sir.
2: Whoever did it may have washed the knife and put it back. Well, we'll examine all the kitchen cutlery as well. I want to know where she was when she was stabbed.
6: Yes, sir.
2: Now, Miss Barnett, if we can go to your office and have a look at that list. The list of names comprised some 40 girls. They consisted of kitchen workers and waitresses. I noticed four whom I'd interviewed earlier. Joan Villers, dishwashing. Ellie Hall, waitress. Leslie Chester, waitress. And Dolly Tanner, waitress. They'd all been involved in the fight which had taken place the previous evening. Now, we waited until the morning to begin our questioning. However, before that, the murder weapon was found. It had been washed and put away. But on the wooden handle of the knife, a spot of human blood had been detected. I knew it was useless to keep up the masquerade of social investigator, so I sent Moffitt back to the yard for the criminal record report.
7: Dolly Tanner's here, Governor.
3: It's dead, ain't she?
7: Tanner?
3: Sit down, Tanner. You know this gentleman?
8: Yes.
2: I'm a policeman, Miss Tanner, not a social investigator.
8: So what?
3: Have you anything to tell us about Meg Fraser's death?
8: Not a blooming thing.
2: How did you know she was dead?
8: You kidding? We knew that last night. Good riddance.
2: Who do you think did it?
8: Dexter, probably.
3: That's enough, Tanner. Stop behaving like a stupid child. You're in enough trouble now. Don't make it worse.
8: Yes, Miss Barnett.
2: Do you understand that we have to suspect you? You had an excellent motive.
8: Of course I did. But I didn't do it. I wish I had.
2: Oh. Well, I'm going to ask you again. Why were you attacked 3 times? Who was trying to kill you? And why?
8: I don't know what you're talking about.
2: Did you see Meg Fraser in the kitchen last night?
8: Yes.
2: Was she there when you went off duty?
8: Suppose so. I don't remember.
2: And you can tell us nothing else?
8: That's right.
2: I think that'll be all, Miss Bennett.
3: You may go, Tanner.
2: Who's next?
3: Joan Villers.
2: Oh, yes. She seems to have been a good friend of Fraser.
3: Yes, ever since she's been here. She's a quiet girl, not very pretty. Meg was a leader. It usually happens that way. Shall I bring her in?
2: Yes, please.
4: Yes, ma'am?
3: Villas, please, Miss Dexter.
4: Very good.
2: You know, I have a feeling they know. The whole prison knows who and why. And we don't. Isn't it strange how they band together and things like this?
3: I know. I see it all the time. Sit down, Villas. This is Chief Inspector Black of Scotland Yard.
6: Oh, I thought that he was...
2: No, Miss Villas. Now, can you tell me about last night?
3: We want to find out what happened, Villas. If you know anything, I want you to tell Inspector Black.
6: She did it. Dolly Tanner, she hated Meg. She did it. I know she did.
2: How do you know?
6: Because she did. That's why. She was jealous.
2: Jealous?
6: Everyone liked Meg. Nobody liked Tanner. That's why she was always fighting with Meg. You know that, Miss Barnett.
3: I don't think that's the reason. Somebody was trying to kill Dolly Tanner, and then they turned on Fraser.
6: I don't know. I don't know anything about it.
2: For 3 hours we questioned, and for 3 hours we received the same answers. Nobody knew. At 1 o'clock, Moffat arrived with criminal record reports, and until late afternoon, we went over them. At the end of that time, there wasn't a scrap of evidence linking Mag Fraser with Dolly Tanner. For that matter, as far as we could determine, none of the girls who had been in the kitchen knew each other before coming to Stanhope. Therefore, we had to assume that something had taken place in the prison which had led to the attacks on the Tanner girl and the final killing of Fraser. And then we found the photograph. It had been tucked into a slit in the dead girl's mattress. It was a picture of a child about a year old. There was no identification, but a similarity in features told me at least part of what I wanted to know. I asked Governor Barnett to have Dolly Tanner and Joan Villars brought to my office.
3: Sit down, girl.
2: Well, Miss Villars, you were Mag Fraser's cellmate, weren't you?
6: Yes. You know I was.
2: Did she ever talk to you about a baby?
6: No. No, she didn't.
2: This baby?
6: Oh, no. No, I've never seen it.
2: You lived with her, and yet she never told you about having a child. Oh, you were quite close friends, I believe.
6: She never told me a word.
2: What about you, Miss Tanner?
9: I don't know.
2: Well, you want me to think that neither of you knew about Mag Fraser's child.
6: It wasn't her... Oh.
2: Go on, Miss Villas. It wasn't hers.
6: I mean, she never told me. Maybe it was a niece.
2: Could it have belonged to one of the girls here?
6: I suppose so. I don't know.
2: Could Fraser have been using it for blackmail, possibly?
6: Why ask me?
2: Because I think you know. There's quite a resemblance, don't you think? You look at it again. Carefully.
6: I...
3: No, that isn't going to do any good, Villa.
6: You don't understand. You don't... I did it. I did it.
9: No, no, don't. Don't.
6: Oh, what does it matter? I killed her.
2: Why?
9: Shut up. Don't you say nothing. Don't
3: you... Tanner, be quiet.
6: I was drying the dishes last night, and I saw Matt call Dolly into the storeroom. I didn't trust Dolly. I wanted to hear what was going on. I heard them talking. It was about Dolly's baby.
9: She's a dirty liar. I haven't got a baby.
6: Mag was laughing at her. She said she was going to tell Miss Barnett, and when she did, Dolly wouldn't have the baby anymore.
3: Tanner, I didn't know. You never told her.
9: No, I was afraid. I had him a year before I come here. He's with some neighbors now. I was afraid if you knew... He'd take him away, put him in a known, so when I got out, I couldn't have him.
2: Why did you kill her, Miss Villas?
6: When I came here, she was my first friend. I did everything for her, shared sticks, took care of cleaning up the cellar. I never had a friend like that before. Dolly was always fighting with Meg. It made me sick, so I wanted to hurt Dolly to make her stop. Oh, I'm sorry. I didn't know about the baby then, Dolly.
9: Not her fault. Meg was always cracking about the baby. Even at meals, she'd wink and smile dirty. I couldn't stand her. I wanted to smash her face. And last night in the kitchen, she said she was going to tell Miss Barnett. Oh, I didn't know what to do.
6: And then I saw Dolly run out, and I went in to talk to Meg. She laughed at me when I said that she mustn't tell about the baby. She was rotten. I had the knife, and I closed my eyes. She fell down. Behind the sacks of flour.
2: That's why you killed him?
6: Yes. I'm sorry. I had a baby once. I lost it. She died. Dolly will be able to keep her baby. Won't she, Miss Barnett?
2: The jury recommended mercy, and Joan Villers received a life sentence, which, with good behavior, could be remitted after 15 years. Dolly Tanner is now remarried, and her baby is with her. Pursuit, and the pursuit is ended.

Pursuit is produced and directed by Elliot Lewis and written by Anthony Ellis. Music was composed and presented by Eddie Dunstetter. Ben Wright stars as Inspector Peter Black with Raymond Lawrence as Sergeant Muffet. In tonight's story, Betty Harford was heard as Dolly, Alma Lawton as Joan, Irene Tedrow as Miss Barnett, Joan Banks as Mag, Gloria Gordon as Miss Dexter, and William Johnstone as the Doctor.

We invite you to join us next week at this same time when Pursuit will bring you another dramatic story of the famous Inspector Peter Black of Scotland Yard, relentlessly hunting down those whose disordered passions breed violence and murder. Another story of man hunting man when we bring you Pursuit.

0: hope you're not hungry, dear Henry, dear Henry. 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
1: You don't mean...
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0: I Love Adventure. 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Tonight's incident is entitled The Devil's Sanctuary.
1: Well, back in London again.
2: Yep, that's right. Well, there's a taxi, Jack, so we'll grab it. Get in with you.
1: Yeah. 10 Gramercy Park, Cabby.

0: I have the change, Jack. Here you are, friend. No, I never walk up the steps in Gramercy. I don't have the feeling I'm about to enter a cathedral.
1: It does give you rather a churchy feeling.
2: Major Peck,
0: Sergeant
2: York.
0: Yeah, right on.
2: You're awaited in the reception chamber.
0: Good.
2: All right, gentlemen.
0: Hello. Tapestry's already been pulled from across the great mirror. Must be in a hurry for us this time.
3: You see, the other side of that huge mirror acts as a window so they see us?
0: That's right. Mirror on this side, clear window pane from the other.
4: Come down into the room, gentlemen.
0: Yes. 21 old boys are already assembled.
5: We arrived as nearly on schedule as train service would allow.
4: We knew what detained you. What's your business? 2 weeks ago, when, through your efforts, Major Packard, a pirate submarine was sunk and a ship with 1,000 lives saved, you performed a greater service than you knew. The waters of the area were combed for wreckage to identify the submarine. We were most successful. We now have knowledge of that pirate sub's home base.
0: Good, good. I was wondering about that.
4: Yes. You and Sergeant York will be flown to Guadalcanal, where you will be given a small inter-island craft which you two can handle yourselves. You will represent yourselves to be island traders looking for copra.
0: Is this an island we're heading for?
4: One of the islands fortified by the Japanese during World War II, but bypassed by the American Navy. It was forgotten and thought to be dead. But instead of dying, it has festered and become a sore spot in international relations.
0: Sure, I've always wanted to cruise through the South Pacific.
4: Be on your guard. Desperate men who have submarines at their command may be as deadly as the rattlesnake.
0: Just our meat.
4: Your transportation is ready. Do this job quickly, or you will not live to do it at all.
0: We're coming in nicely. Better idle for a little.
1: Righto.
0: Well, there's our island, big as life.
1: It's twice as dreary. Any signs of life?
0: Not a flicker.
1: Well, they're bound to have seen us.
0: Sure, and they'll have more powerful glasses than these.
1: Say, Jack, don't you think we've overdone our makeup?
0: You're not getting stage fright, are you?
1: Not at all. Do you think it was necessary to make us smell like the bottom of an abandoned Chinese fishing junk?
0: Well, we're supposed to smell the way we look.
1: Well, meet Flotsam and Jetsam, the two island-hopping copra traders.
0: Hmm. Two beachcombers going ashore for fresh water and a look-see. What do you make of it, Reggie?
1: Like 100 others of these islands. Narrow sandy beach, hills and back. Probably a lagoon in the middle.
0: Probably honeycombed with caves and tunnels.
1: Well, the American Navy jolly well fooled these Japanese atoll fortifications with its island hopping, leaving the beggars to wither on the vine.
0: Here's one atoll apparently didn't wither. Why do you suppose?
1: Let's go and see.
0: Right. Shut off the motor. I'll let down the hook.
1: Aye, aye, sir.
0: Good. Bring the dinghy alongside. I'll hand you down the water keg.
1: Coming up. There. Yeah. Here you are. Lower away.
0: There's the first one.
1: Got it.
0: And number two.
1: Right up.
0: There.
1: Up board.
0: Small set. Push off.
1: Now you watch the beach, Jack. I'll take the oars.
0: Keep her nose a little more into the wind, Red.
1: Right up. I say, a dog long would have loved this.
0: The old Texas pirate. I wonder where he is. What made you think of him?
1: Oh, Elvis Dude. We go sticking our noses into hornet's nests.
0: Nobody ever loved a fight half so much.
1: Well, we made jolly well wish we had him along before we finished.
0: Hey, a little more right on, Reggie.
1: Right on it is. Yeah. Any sign yet of hornets?
0: Everything's quiet. Too quiet, maybe.
1: Head on the back of my neck says we're being watched.
0: I'll take half that bet.
1: Suppose they lie doggo.
0: You mean let us fill our water kegs, hoping we'll go away?
1: That's it.
0: Well, we just have to disappoint them and get curious.
1: If you start poking around, we should get action.
0: Jolly well don't want any squatters on this island.
5: And we'll squat.
0: There. No, we're getting close in. Surf doesn't sound too bad.
5: Yeah, an easy landing. We'll catch the next wave and ride it in.
0: Righto.
5: Here it comes. Hit it, Reggie.
0: That's it. And there she is. All ashore that's going ashore.
5: Give me a hand. We'll pull the dinghy high and dry.
0: Right. That's good.
5: We'll each take a keg. Once we're up on the bank and into that bamboo, we'll be covered. Then we can figure out our next move. All right, this'll do for a minute.
0: We're under cover, but I still have that crawly feeling. Someone's onto us.
5: Oh, this jungle's so thick.
6: Hey, keep down. There's somebody in that thicket behind us.
0: Quiet. You can hear, but you can't see in this bloody jungle.
4: Gentlemen?
6: There he is, behind that gum tree.
4: I am quite unarmed. Have no fear.
6: Put your gun.
0: Who are you?
6: Easy, Reggie. I think I know.
5: Won't you join us, Professor?
7: I judge from your friend's accent, he's a countryman of mine.
0: I'm an Englishman, if that's what you mean.
7: Exactly. I am Dr. Spencer Morgan.
5: Spencer Morgan? That's it. How about that? My hand, Professor.
0: All right, Jack. He's Spencer Morgan. Who's Spencer Morgan?
5: He was, or is, one of the greatest scientists you Englishmen ever had.
0: Was?
5: Is. What do you mean? Dr. Spencer Morgan and his daughter were lost in a plane crash over the hump during the last year of the war.
7: There was no plane crash.
5: The plane was never found. ROSS dropped hundreds of pictures of the doctor and his daughter in China.
7: The plane was forced down. The crew and the other passengers were murdered. My daughter and I were brought to this island.
5: Why? By who?
7: Oh, that can wait. You mustn't stay here. You must go quickly.
0: We just get here and the man says to go.
7: Please fill your cask. Get back on board your boat and get away from here while you can.
0: And leave you here?
7: Believe me, the slightest delay in your reappearing with your cask filled will be fatal.
6: I see. Fill the kegs while I talk to the doctor.
7: The spring is over by the rock.
0: Mm-hmm. Farms. And while we're separated...
6: Go on, go on. Do what the professor says.
0: Yeah, you're the boss. But I don't have to like it.
7: They even suspect that I've talked with you. You'll never leave this island alive.
5: They? Who are they?
7: Devils incarnate, Mr.
5: Jack Packard. What? The leaders, who are they?
7: There isn't time. Here, here, take this.
5: What's this?
7: Here, this package, sealed in oilskin. Take it.
5: What is it?
7: It's a diary, the story of this island.
5: Names and all?
7: Everything. When you are safely away, read it. Then get it into the hands of the first American or British Navy or Army officer you can find.
5: Can we take you with us?
7: They'd see. You'd never get away. You don't really...
0: Jack, look what I've got.
5: Hey, a girl.
0: Yeah, come along here, you little wildcat. Come on up.
8: Let me go. Here you here. Stop it. Let me go.
0: Emily, it's all right.
8: Oh, Father.
5: Let her go, Reggie. Is this your daughter, Professor?
7: Yes. Emily, these two gentlemen...
8: Who's a gentleman?
0: You do. I've made a mistake.
8: Well, I should think so.
7: Emily, why are you on the beach?
8: Father, something most peculiar is happening in the fortress.
5: Peculiar?
8: Yes, confusion. They seem to be preparing for something.
5: Is it Reggie's and my arrival?
8: No. No, it began before they sighted your craft. It's something ominous, Father. I came to find you, and I saw you coming toward the beach, and then I saw one of the guards following you.
7: Following? If this rendezvous becomes known...
8: Maybe he lost you in the jungle. I know I lost him. I was creeping along the edge of the shoreline, trying to pick him up when this person...
0: Sergeant Reggie York, your service.
8: He jumped me and began dragging me down the beach.
7: You say I was followed? If someone has seen me talking with you, too... Quickly, quickly. Get back into your dinghy and get to the boat.
0: Leave you two here?
7: Get that oilskin package to the outside world.
8: What's that?
5: Listen. They're shelling our boat.
0: Yes, sir. 3 inch or a 75.
7: We're lost. Our one hope.
5: Professor, get out of here. You and your daughter get back to where you belong.
0: So there's blasted good shooting. Near miss.
5: Get out of here. Run for it, both of you.
8: Come on, Father, come on.
0: Well, that one got her. Right at the waterline.
5: Don't look now, but here comes a reception committee.
0: Oh, reinforcements of the enemy. Anyway, the professor and the girl got out of sight.
5: Hey, Reggie, quick. Keep between me and them. I want to bury this in the sand.
0: Better work fast. What is it?
5: The history of the island.
0: About finished, Jack?
5: Another second.
0: There goes the litter spot. She didn't smell like one, but she was a good old boat once you lost it.
5: Good.
0: And here comes as ugly a crew as you ever want to see.
9: Halt! One, two! You will come with me, please?
5: You bet we'll come with you. You better take us to someone who can tell us why our boat was sunk.
9: We be explained in due time by a proper person.
10: Quiet! There, I say, quit that. What right have you to smash our dinghy?
9: So sorry, but all these are orders. To perhaps have been a soldier one day.
5: What's that got to do with it?
9: Then you will understand that orders are given to be carried out, even though sometimes most unpleasant.
5: Bloodbreaker. You mean you have further orders?
9: Correct. You will accompany me without resistance or be shot.
5: Great choice.
1: I choose the first. Lead on, Macduff.
9: Name Harimoto, not Macduff. This way, please.

0: can't say, Jack. We're going underground.
1: Way under. Uh-oh. Here we stop and let Hatter Murphy walk us through steel doors.
2: What? Hey, Bill! What's up?
1: Hey, there they open. Electric eyes. Say,
2: look at those doors. They must weigh tons.
1: Looks like the Panama lock.
3: You will enter free.
1: How can you resist the champions of steel? Come on, we're in up to our necks now.
2: Hey, look at this, will you? Cement ball big enough to hold a skyscraper.
1: Sure.
2: Well, that ceiling must be 150 feet high.
1: Sunk into the natural rock. The top must be about sea level.
0: You remind me of submarine pens.
2: Richie, that's exactly it. This room can be flooded.
1: Hey.
2: They've closed the door, Thomas.
0: What's become of Haramoto's boys?
1: How do you like this? Trapped in a submarine pen.
0: Miniature Panama Canal locks.
4: Very clever deduction, my friend.
0: What's that?
1: Am I hearing voices?
4: You are. And listen closely. Now, gentlemen, will you face those closed doors? Right. Now then, 1 minute's time, you will die. 1 minute.
1: We should have flipped it out down on that beach.
0: Well, at least we could have got our hands on that throat or two.
4: 10 seconds.
0: What's he trying to do, make my hair stand on end?
1: Maybe he's giving us a moment for meditation before we leave it all behind us.
4: 20 seconds.
1: Thanks for nothing.
0: He doesn't even tell us how we're going to die. Knife, gun, rope.
4: 30 seconds.
1: Sorry, Reggie, dragging you in.
0: Well, we've been in a tight spot before, Jack. We're not dead till we stop kicking. Curtis, this is it. Happy landing.
4: 40 seconds.
1: Say hello to Doc if you see him, Chris.
0: We'll do it. You do the same. All right, you old boy, let's have it and save you 10 seconds.
4: My compliments, gentlemen. You're brave men.
0: Come on, come on. We're going to die, let's have it.
4: No. You are much too valuable to be killed.
0: Say, this is your idea of humor.
4: It was not humor. It only proved that you are the men we believed you to be.
1: And who is we?
4: That you will learn in due time. For the present, what you need is a bath and a shave and fresh clothes. Tato! Show the gentlemen to their quarters.
5: This way, gentlemen, if you please.
0: That's right. First the office curtains, then the officers a bath.
6: Oh, yeah. Nothing like dunking the carcass in a bathtub, Reggie. I even smell pretty good again.
7: But enough, sir.
6: Even got real honest at Grandma Bathhouse. Hey, Reggie, how do those clothes fit? Hey, Reggie. You out there, Reggie?
1: Fine. I thought it'd be funny. I better get into my pants.
6: That you, Reg?
8: Make it, Parker?
1: Sure.
6: Wait just a second. All right, just come in now.
8: Major Packard.
1: Oh, Miss Spencer Morgan. Did you meet my sidekick wandering around outside?
8: You mean Sergeant York? He's with my father and the others.
1: Your father and what others? Just a minute while I get my shoes on.
8: The other prisoners. I'll take you to them.
1: That crazy Englishman will stick his nose in anywhere. I was afraid.
8: Please come. Something queer is happening on this island. My father wants to talk to you.
1: Fair enough. Let's go. Hey, you call yourself prisoners, yet you seem free to wander all over the place.
8: That's part of this queer thing that's happening. We were closely guarded at first, but for the last few days, they seem very short-handed. Anyway, there's no way to escape.
1: Both you and your father speak of they. Who are they?
8: Herr von Elsen will tell you. He and the others were brought here by them.
1: What others?
8: No, down this corridor. The scientists. Von Elsen was one of the inventors of the A-bomb. Dr. Müller is a mathematician and physicist. Dad, as you know, is a bacteriologist.
1: Oh, I get it. Self-guided missiles, nuclear fission, bacteriological warfare.
8: That's what they're planning. Worldwide murder. Another war.
1: They can't make war on the world from this little island. They, whoever they are, must be part of some bigger organization.
8: I'm sure of it. Here, here's this package. This door.
9: Oh, here he is.
1: Hello, Doctor.
9: Ah, I would hardly recognize him since your shave and bath, Major Packard. This is Herr von Elsen.
10: How do you do? Close the door, please. Good. And this is Dr. Müller.
11: We are very glad to see you, Major.
2: Herr von Elsen and Dr. Müller have been on the island from the beginning, Jack. It's a fantastic story.
9: You must know it, Major. Please, von Elsen.
10: Yes. After VE Day, all was confusion in Germany. The Allied forces entered Berlin, and Dr. Müller and I were thrown into jail. A few nights later, we were smuggled out in the dead of night by friends, we thought. But we were wrong. There was a long trip in automobiles, and then we were smuggled aboard a submarine.
3: Ah, on such a submarine. It was like an ocean liner.
10: Three men seemed to be in command. The same three who now rule this island.
3: Who are they? That we do not know. We know only their voices.
10: This we do know. The submarine on which we came to this place was one prepared for Hitler and his party.
6: Hey, what's that?
9: That's the summons to the council chamber.
6: What's that all about?
3: Who can tell? But you will see for yourself.
6: I can hardly wait. Come on, Emily. Can I take you into the Roman orgy? Will you look at this? Regular throne room.
8: They live on the best. Dangerous men with expensive appetites.
9: Huge Chinese rug and these draperies and art treasures. Well, they must have sacked the city.
6: Yeah, look at those gunmen on the platform. Tommy guns and all.
8: Shh. The leader's coming.
9: Oh, good. Helen Motor is parting the curtains at the back of the platform.
6: Uh-oh. Put it figure. So those are the three top men.
9: Careful, Major.
6: Now look at little Helen Motor bow, will you? Bet he could touch his toes without bending his knees.
12: Island! Congratulate our new guests on the improved appearance.
6: Thank you.
12: Now, instead of two beachcombers, we find we have the honor of entertaining Major Jack Packard, formerly of United States Intelligence, Sergeant Reginald Yorkfleet of the Royal Air Force.
9: Oh, sir.
8: Oh, Major,
12: silence!
8: I had no idea
12: that. Gentlemen of science, Spencer Morgan, we are about to leave this island.
8: So that's what
12: yes. The secret has become known to our enemies, the free nations of the world. For that, we have to thank the talents of Major Packard, the unforgivable stupidity of one of our agents. We have received orders to transfer the treasure on this island and the even more valuable scientific and technical knowledge represented by you gentlemen to the international headquarters of our Grand Council. Our responsibility for you will then terminate. Our responsibility for you, Major Packard, you, Sergeant York, is only beginning. The Grand Council knows many things, but not enough. They wish to question you about a certain organization in London.
6: We don't know any organization in London.
12: Tell that to the Council, and you will be a sorry man. Colonel Hanimoto.
10: Yes, Excellency?
12: You will conduct our guests to their quarters aboard the submarine.
6: Tell me, Professor, is this the stuff they brought you and Emily to the island on?
9: Yes, remarkable, isn't it?
8: These are the very same quarters we occupied then.
9: Oh, it's like a blooming yacht. Well, service isn't bad, huh? Where's Sato? I'd like another pot of tea.
6: Say, speaking of Sato, did he ever bring that deck of playing cards I asked for?
8: Yes, here they are. A new deck.
6: Okay, how about a hand or two of bridge?
8: Major Packard, how can you think of playing cards at a time like this?
6: Hey, I hate titles in peacetime. Call me Jack. And be my partner, huh?
10: Peacetime, he says. A fine piece the world has.
9: Come here, Jack. How about you, Professor?
13: Oh, I play badly, but it'll pass the time.
6: All right. Cut for deal. Tray.
9: Me. Ding.
8: Ace. Hello, Peter. You forgot to take out the joker, Jack. And there's something written on it. Oh, that's funny. Listen. Suggest you play Bante Un. Fine game for old men.
6: Let's see that.
8: What does it mean, Bante Un? Well, that's the French game 21.
6: Reggie, this is it, the break we've been waiting for.
9: We'll follow you.
6: Pantheon, a French card game. Translated, it's 21. And fine game for old men.
3: See, sir?
6: Sato, who gave you these cards?
3: Him say not tell.
6: Okay. You tell him to come to number 10 Gramercy Park. Can you remember that? 10 Gramercy Park.
3: 10 Gramercy Park. Yes, I will say so.
8: What does it mean, Jack? 10 Gramercy Park.
9: Do you suppose it's one of the hooded men, Jack?
6: Not a chance.
9: What's happened, Jack?
6: Someone wants to be awfully sure who we are.
8: But who?
6: I don't know, but my message will bring him. Oh, hold it. Come in.
10: Well, how about that?
9: Hiramoto.
10: Keep the forces down, please. I will explain. Major Packard, I was not sure until I received your reply.
6: You're the last person I expected to see, Colonel. A Japanese.
10: Oh, pardon. I am an American. UCLA, 1938. I am Nisha, born in Los Angeles.
6: How about Sato?
10: Sato, my orderly. He will do what I say.
6: What are we up against, Hiramoto?
10: Oh, tough job. 20 men and crew, all dangerous.
14: besides three more criminals, even more dangerous.
6: All right, when do we act? When is the best time to make our play?
14: Right after midnight. Change your watch. When we service to charge a battery, some of the men will be topside. And they will be all armed.
13: How about some guns?
14: Oh, I take care of that. I must go now. The crew is on edge and watchful.
6: 11 o'clock. An hour to wait.
14: Hey, let me warn you. These three hooded men, all desperate. They will destroy the boat and themselves before they will allow themselves to be captured.
6: How about the crew?
14: Oh, desperate, but they will submit rather than commit suicide.
6: Good. That'll help.
14: That is all now.
13: Oh, sir, I hope somebody knows how to run this tub once we take it over.
6: Jack,
9: I've been talking things over with Van Elsen and Mueller. We want to help.
6: Thanks, but you'll help us most by staying right in here and keeping out of the way. You too, Emmeline.
8: Just give Emily a gun when Harry Motor comes with them.
6: Now, here he is.
14: Yes, automatic for each of you. When time comes, I quiet the guard outside. Look out for Tommy guns when you go forward after the crew. And here's a rough plan of the craft.
6: Good.
14: We are surfacing now. I'll have the hatch open in a few minutes. And some of the men will go on deck.
6: Can you keep those birds topside while we clean up below?
14: Oh, easy. I will close the hatch after them and rock it.
6: Good.
14: That is all until 8 bell. This time, when I go out, I will not rock this door. Come out fast when the 8 bell has struck.
6: You got that, Reggie?
13: The 8 bell is our cue.
14: Who's rock?
8: Just 15 minutes to go.
13: Here come the bells.
14: Now,
6: come on, Reggie.
13: Right behind you.
14: Hey, what the...
6: Hey, look, Reggie. These passageways are narrow. Not more than one man can come out at a time. Take them as they come.
13: And here they come right now.
6: Hey, there's Sato. Keep him in, Sato.
14: Cut and rock.
6: Haramoto.
14: Oh, right here, Major.
6: Can we lock the crew quarter doors from this side?
14: Yes, if you can drive them back.
6: Hey, Reggie.
13: Right up.
6: Take a grenade and go forward and lock their door. If his shot is fired, let him have it.
13: Head enough, Leon.
6: All secure up there, Reggie?
13: All secure.
6: Let's go aft now and see how Sato's making out.
13: Here. What's that?
14: Here. We are down by the bow. But we are diving.
6: Get to the controls. The controls. Hey, at the controls. Look, a hooded man. Hey, good shot, Haramoto. He's down.
14: He thought the hatch was open. He was trying to sink us. I will take over the control.
13: Jack, they got Sato after he emptied his magazine.
6: Quick, the other two.
13: They must have shot themselves.
6: Quick, get that door open.
13: Right.
6: Too late. They knew the jig was up. Let's take a look at them. Their hoods are off.
9: Hey, I know that bird. No wonder he shot himself.
13: That Von Heppel, head of a concentration camp.
9: I don't know this other chap.
6: I do. He's an American, I'm sorry to say.
9: So, a pretty trio of social scum.
6: Now let's get to Haramoto and get our course set.
9: Course? Which way do we point the nose of this kingfish?
6: Hong Kong is the nearest port.
9: Hong Kong she is. Hong Kong, then back to England.
8: It'll be wonderful, Father. Here's Ireland below us. Just one more.

0: will you be doing?
1: Father?
2: I'm a scientist, my dear, not the crystal gazer.
1: What would you have me do, Jack?
0: I'd rather show you. There's a colorful place in one of the back streets of Soho. Ah, yes, the Den of Thieves, Milford Street.

0: So this is the den of thieves.
1: You like it?
0: Oh, I like the music very much. English music hall.
1: That all?
0: I like the mirrors all over the room. It makes it seem like you and I go on forever. Down through infinity.
1: Not a bad idea.
0: Oh, no, you don't mean that. But for just this one evening, we could pretend it was so. Oh, look. The person with the scarlet suit and the black cap.
1: What about him?
0: He seems so interested. Jack, he's coming to our table. He just went on by.
1: He left this folded paper on the table as he passed.
0: Is it important?
1: An elephant and camel caravan awaits your arrival on the outer edge of French Indochina jungle, where border warfare may break out within the week. You have 72 hours to reach Saigon. 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
1: Wonder if they know where to get hold of Reggie.
0: How did they find you?
1: I don't know. I tried to cover our tracks tonight.
0: But this night, Jack, at least it belongs to us.
1: How about that? Yanking me out of the arms of romance, right in the heat of battle.
2: You have just heard I Love Adventure, a Carlton E. Morse production featuring Michael Ruffetto as Jack Packard and Tom Collins as Reggie York. Next week, International Incident Number 4, The Lost Sacred City of Shiva, a colorful Burmese border affair. Emily was played by Jean Bates, Ramsey Hill was her father, the professor, Everett Glass, the spokesman. The hooded leader was Louis Van Ruten, Haramoto was played by Harry Lang, Don Morrison was Van Elson, and Lal Chan Mara was Mueller. The Devil's Sanctuary was written by Carlton E. Morris with John Paul Schofield. Organ by Rex Corey. Sound effects by Fred Cole and Robert Conlon. Your announcer, Dresser Dahlstedt. Now, a listening reminder. For an unusual story, one you'll never forget, Fear the Clock. The clock brings you 30 minutes of excitement next on this ABC station. 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

0: We now present The Adventures of Marco Polo. Toktai persuaded Van Chu not to visit the dungeons in person, and Van Chu decided that the four prisoners should be put to death some little time before his wedding to the Princess Zelana was to take place. Meanwhile, Marco Polo had made good his escape, and by means of a clever ruse, he succeeded in opening the city gates to admit the army of Kublai Khan. Meanwhile, Van Chu had sent for Toktai and gave orders that the Venetian prisoners were to be brought before him. Then he learned that Marco Polo had escaped. Van Chu was furious with Toktai, who had betrayed him. He gave orders that Toktai was to be seized and dragged into the center of the courtyard with Niccolo, Matthew, and Benno.
1: No pleas for mercy will save you.
2: Let me pray before I die. I beg of you.
3: I ask you to allow us to make our peace with our God.
1: Die now, you dog. No, wait. Tell me where Marco Polo can be found and your lives will be saved. Come, Toktai, you betrayed me. If you want to live, tell me where Marco Polo can be found.
3: I have told you that I do not know where Marco Polo can be found. And I will die in the knowledge that I have been true to my Khan. The true ruler of China.
1: Kublai Khan is no longer the ruler of China. I am the Khan. Kneel to me before you die, you dogs.
2: I will never kneel.
4: Nor I.
5: I will not kneel either.

0: have kneeled to you, Van Chu, and that is my lasting shame. But I kneel because I was trying to serve my Khan. But because I have kneeled and spoken words of loyalty to you, I deserve to die. Let me be executed first.
1: We will do our best to oblige you.
2: Right. What has happened? Who comes?
3: Soldiers! Many of them!
2: Soldiers of Kublai Khan in the palace! We've been betrayed! Flee if you're alive!
4: My father, my uncle, where are you?
5: That is Marco's voice.
3: Marco, my son, you are in time. Once again, you have saved us.
2: Father, I embrace you. I was beginning to fear that we would be too late.
6: Oh, Master Marco, I knew that you would not fail us. Never for a moment did I doubt you. I felt no fear.
2: Benno, you're as good a liar as you are a servant. Well, Uncle Matthew, we are all alive, but where is Toktai? Surely he was not killed.
7: Toktai is safe. He went in pursuit of Van Chu. You were just in time. But what of Kublai Khan?
2: Kublai Khan is in his palace. He rode here at the head of his soldiers. The rebels are scattered and defeated.
6: Oh, praise be to heaven for that.
7: But, Marco, how did you manage to open the gate? We did not think that you could succeed.
2: I did succeed, and we are all safe. Now come to the mighty Khan, the audience chamber, and he wishes us to go before him.

0: The four Venetians went to the audience chamber, and there they found the soldiers of the Khan on guard once more. Order had been speedily restored. Those of the rebels who had not been killed were imprisoned in the dungeons, and once more the great Kublai Khan was seated on his own throne. The four Venetians bowed low before him.
1: Marco Polo, my friend, this is the second time you have been of great service to me. I know of no order high enough to bestow upon you.
2: Most noble Khan, you led your soldiers to the palace in time to save the lives of my father, my uncle, and my servant. I ask no more than that.
1: Niccolo Polo, I am told that you refused to bend the knee to the rebel Van Chu. You were prepared to face death and torture because of your loyalty to me, and I offer you my gratitude. You have the freedom of my vast land. You can come and go through my dominions at will, but I beg that you remain in China with me for some time to come. Soon I am going to visit all my dominions, and I ask that you accompany me so that you may behold the many wonders of my empire.
3: I am honored by your invitation, most mighty Khan, and I will be pleased to stay by your side as long as you may require me.
1: And you, Matthew Polo, I thank you for your loyalty. I make you the same offer which I have made your brother.
4: I ask, mighty Khan, that you will allow traders to come here from the Republic of Venice. From what I have seen of your mighty empire, I think there could be much trade between us that would benefit your land and our land.
1: And from what I have seen of four Venetians, I am beginning to appreciate your race. All Venetians will be welcome in the dominion of China.
4: You are very gracious, mighty Khan.
1: And now the servant Benno. I do you honor by speaking with you. It is not the habit of the great Khan to have speech with servants, but you have been brave and loyal. And now you will always be able to carry in your heart the memory that you have spoken with the great Kublai Khan.
5: Oh, that is not a very high reward.
3: Benno, be silent.
5: Oh, not a reward that I expected.
1: Now, he is a droll fellow. I have decided to appoint Marco Polo governor of one of my dominions. He is a man of such resource and courage that he will be made the governor of Armenia, a dominion that has caused me much trouble. There are many rebels there, and your task will not be easy. But I feel sure that your efforts to subdue the rebels will be crowned with success.
2: I thank you for this high honor, most noble Kublai Khan.
1: I will accompany you to Armenia when I start on a tour of my dominions in a few days' time. And, of course, your wife will go with you.
2: My wife?
1: You will wed the Princess Zilana before you take up your new post. Let the princess be brought before me now.
2: Most noble Khan, you have said that there are many rebels in the dominion of Armenia. Mayhap a wife would hinder me in the carrying out of my duty.
1: A wife would be a great aid to you, Marco Polo. You deserve every happiness. The princess comes now.
6: Most noble Khan, I prostrate myself before you. My heart rejoices that you are once again upon your throne.
1: I am pleased with you, Zilana. I am glad that I entered the city in time to save you from that scoundrel Van Chu. And since you are to wed Marco Polo, you shall go with him when he goes to his new post in Armenia.
6: Marco, we are to go to Armenia together?
0: Yes.
1: Oh. Why, who comes?
7: I, Toktai, my lord Khan.
1: Come forward, Toktai.
7: Most noble Khan, in my endeavor to serve you so that you might return to your throne, I bent my knee to the rebel Van Chu, but I strove to make atonement for this. When your armies entered the palace, Van Chu made good his escape. So I followed Van Chu, hoping that I might bring him before you. But I have failed miserably. For I must tell you, that Van Chu has once more made his escape.
1: My soldiers have orders to capture Van Chu and to bring him before me alive. But you should not have bent the knee to him, Toktai.
2: Most noble Khan, had it not been for Toktai, you would have not have been able to enter the city. He won the confidence of Van Chu. The little I did, I would not have been able to do if it had not been for Toktai. He is the bravest man in all your empire.
1: Nobly spoken, Marco Polo. I find it a taste to take your advice. Toktai shall be rewarded. Name the reward which you desire, and it shall be yours.
7: I ask only to be able to serve you loyally and well, most noble Kublai Khan.
1: Well, ask for something more. What about the beautiful women of my court? You are not married, Toktai. Choose for yourself a bride from my court, and she shall be yours.
7: There is only one woman whom I would wed, and she is not for me.
1: Is she wed to another?
7: She is not, but she is not in love with me.
1: Oh, you are sorely stricken, Toktai. There is no greater hurt than that of unreturned love. Your Khan gives you his sympathy, but you shall be governor of the city of Peking. You shall guard the city for me, and you have served your Khan well.
7: I thank you, noble, mighty, and gracious prince.
6: Most noble prince, I would like to offer my thanks to Toktai. He bade me have courage. He inspired me when I needed courage. And I would have him know that the Princess Zilana is his grateful friend.
2: He is very handsome, Zilana. And he is now the governor of a great city.
6: I know it, Marco Polo. What of it?
2: I do not think that you and I should be wed. Before I return from Armenia, there will be many dangers and... Well, I would feel safer if you remained here.
6: Oh, no.
1: What is this, Marco Polo? Are you an unwilling bridegroom? I had hoped to see you wed before I leave on my tour of the Dominion.
6: Marco, you must not be shy and retiring. Come, let us ask the great Khan for permission to withdraw, so that we may walk in the garden together amongst the lotus blossoms.
1: Yes, go, or both of you. Go and walk in the gardens, and I will speak with you later, Marco Polo.
2: As you will, great Khan.
1: Well, Master Niccolo, does it not do your heart good to see your son so happy? He is fortunate to win the love of such a beautiful woman.
3: Yes, great Khan. But when do we start on our journey?
1: Well, I have many things to do, so we will not start yet. But you and your brother will take the evening meal with me, and then we will discuss the approaching journey. We will make plans with your son, Marco Polo. Matthew Polo, are you not pleased with the turn which events have taken?
4: Oh, I am pleased, great Khan.
1: Then all is well. I have offered a vast reward for the capture of that traitor Van Chu. He has caused me much trouble. Now I will go to my quarters and rest. We will meet again at the time of the evening meal.
0: Arrangements were made for the wedding of Marco Polo and the Princess Zilana. Kublai Khan showered every favor on Marco Polo, and he ordered his subjects to pay homage to the young men. Meanwhile, arrangements were made for the Khan's forthcoming journey through his dominions. 2 days before the wedding was to take place, Marco Polo was walking moodily through the palace gardens when he heard his name called.
7: Marco Polo! Marco Polo!
2: Who called?
7: Marco Polo! I would have speech with you.
2: Why, Toktai, I have not seen you for some days.
7: Marco Polo, I hate you. I wish that you were dead. Would that I had failed, that I had allowed Van Chu to kill you. Oh, I wish that I had been killed.
2: Toktai, what words are these?
7: My heart is breaking. I love the Princess Zilana and would give all I possess to marry her.
2: But had Van Chu killed you, you would not have been able to marry the princess.
7: Marco Polo, I am sorry for the word which I have spoken, but I am the most miserable of men. Life holds nothing for me. My love for Zilana is killing me.
2: I'm sorry, Toktai.
7: Why are you so fortunate? Why did you win her love? If you had been killed, Kublai Khan would have bestowed her hand on me. Although I admire you, I must hate you.
2: Do not hate me. I am not yet married to the Princess Zilana.
7: In 2 days' time, you will marry her. Oh, I can't live without her. Why does not Zilana love me?
2: I do not know.
7: Tell me, is all your love given to her?
2: Well, Toktai, I know not what to say.
7: And will you do this? Will you do all in your power to make Zilana happy?
2: I shall strive never to make her unhappy.
7: And will you help her to remember that there was a man called Toktai who once loved her, for I am about to die.
2: Toktai, you must not say that. You will live for many years. You have your work here as governor of the city.
7: I will not live for one more day.
2: What mean you by that?
7: I have told you that I cannot live without the Princess Zilana. And ere the sun sets on the city of Peking, I shall take my life.
8: 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And if this is what you had in mind, you don't even have to pay that kind of money for the new Skoda Super Estel. 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
2: Hello? Hello? This is Jeremiah Arkham. Please, God, they can't have cut the phones already. Help me! Somebody! They're battering down my office door! Dr. Arkham, I presume!
3: I'm afraid the prognosis is not good.
2: For you, anyway!
4: Batman! The Joker. He's got Jeremiah Arkham in there.
5: Any of your men in the building, Jim?
4: Not yet.
2: Keep it that way, till I come out.
6: Dr. Arkham, as a former inmate of this establishment, I want to explain this little leaving present me and the boys are giving you. The straps on the jacket run through the length of phone cord, which in turn uses the desk lamp as a pulley. The plug is used as a toggle, which ties it firmly through the trigger guard. Now, for maximum benefit, please keep your whole head in front of the shotgun. Not that you dare to move it, anyhow. After all, the point of the exercise is to remove that useless part of your anatomy.
2: Joker, please.
6: Now, don't go away. I want to forget you exactly the way you are.
5: Commissioner Gordon, can you read me? I'm in the roundhouse, the violent ward. Power's out. I don't like it. Let's try switching the mask to night vision. You'd better call for more body bags, Jim. Some of the inmates couldn't wait to leave the building before they got to work.
7: Did you hear that?
4: Sounded like Jeremiah Arkham to me.
7: Coming from up ahead.
4: Batman, be careful. We don't know how many have escaped and how many more are waiting in there to pounce.
8: Batman's in there now, Bane. Think he knows you did this to him?
9: If I didn't want his blood so badly, Bird, I could almost pity him.
2: Batman? Batman! Over here, in the security pen.
5: Dr. Arkham? How do you open this cage?
2: Wait, it's booby-trapped. Connected to this restraining suit. The whole thing will blow my head off if either one of us moves to untie it.
5: Uh-huh. Wait a second. Can you move your legs?
2: I don't know. I really can't feel them. The wire's too tight.
5: Okay. Now, I've rigged this batarang to sever the wire tying your head to that trigger. The second it hits, you kick yourself backwards in that chair as hard as you can. Got it?
2: I'll try. What if you miss, Batman?
9: He's dead if I miss.
5: Here it comes.
2: Batman! Thank God! For the Joker!
5: Where is he? The wing is deserted. Where are they all holed up?
2: Gone. They've gone. Don't you understand? Nearly all the criminals in the maximum security area have escaped. Everything you've achieved in your career is Batman. It's gone.
5: All those years spent cleaning up the city. The horrors I've endured to try and set the world a little straighter. Joker, Scarecrow, Ventriloquist, Amygdala, Poison Ivy, Clayface. How many are back out there? How many lives will be forfeit following this escape? Dear God, have I the strength to recapture them all? No. No. No!
10: Joker, Ventriloquist and Scarface, Scarecrow, Riddler.
5: Loose in the night, running free in the dark. Most of the worst and more heavily armed, terminally dangerous. Who did this to me? Who broke them out of Arkham?
11: My guess is it's the guy I told you about, Batman. The one who busted up Killer Croc. Bane. And he's definitely got it in for you.
5: Yes, the one who followed me to the Mankin brothers' hideout. Come on, Robin. We can't find the devil himself. His progeny are legion enough.
10: The Cavalier.
4: We had 5 tactical units there, Mayor Kroll, and there was a hostage situation.
12: Why in heaven's name didn't you order your men to shoot to kill, Gordon?
4: It doesn't work that way. My men discharge their firearms only in defense.
12: Then we're going to end up with a lot of dead citizens, Commissioner. Oh. I'll be expecting results. Arrests. A dead or alive attitude to getting these maniacs behind bars again. Or your job's on the line.
11: So we must hear the police band, Batman. What are we looking for?
5: We'll know it when we hear it.
13: And
5: that was it, I'll bet.
11: What was? What's a haberdasheria?
5: Usually a hat shop.
11: Uh-huh.
5: Let's beat the police to the scene.
13: Our guest is Dr. Simpson Flanders, noted expert on the criminally insane. Dr. Flanders, your new book criticizes the standards of treatment for offenders serving time in Arkham Asylum. But what exactly do we do with these evil and dangerous people now loose on our streets?
14: Evil and dangerous are emotive words, Petra. That's why I wrote my book, I'm Sane and So Are You.
13: Uh-huh.
14: We must reach out to these people. They're out there tonight, disoriented, alienated. Mm-hmm.
15: Many of them sharing a terror of the excessive force used in their persecution by the Batman.
16: Yes?
17: Hey, it's Bird. One of our nutcases has made a move against the man.
16: Which one?
17: Mad Hatter. I've sent the Hawk to follow him.
16: Keep me posted.
18: You say it's a hatch-up, but where are the hats?
19: The place has been cleaned out. Looks like the first of the major Arkham escapees has made his move.
18: What's this? A note addressed to the Batman?
19: Uh-huh.
18: Hold on to your hats, Jervis Tetch. Request the pleasure of your company at a tea party. Date? Tonight. Time? ASAP. Place? Tenniel Estate. Jervis Tetch?
19: The Mad Hatter. And we're to be his guests of honor.
18: We're invited to the Mad Hatter's tea party.
19: Yes. And it's not polite to be late.
20: Welcome, one and all. Welcome to the Mad Hatter's Tea Party. If you would be good enough to don the party hats, you'll find at your play settings, the fun will begin.
21: What's wearing hats got to...
20: I said put on the hats!
21: Okay, Mr. Hatter.
20: Well, that's better. Now it looks like a party. And as I have now refined the mind control transmitters inside your headgear to voice activation, it only remains to say hats, induced trance. Can you hear me, basket cases?
22: We hear you, Hatter.
20: Perfect. Our first item of business is to be delegated to Film Freak. Are you in there, Film Freak?
23: When you need me, just whistle, Blue Eyes.
20: Yes, someone sprung us from Arkham on purpose, Film Freak.
24: That's right, Toto. We're not in Kansas anymore.
20: Someone wants to use us like puppets, stealing my stick. Do you know how I know this?
23: How you know this, Kimosabe?
20: A little bird told me. Actually, a great big bird, species of falcon, been following me around all day. Here, this is a homing tracker. The device I put on that thing's leg will give you its location. When you find out who the bird belongs to, kill him! Then we can get on with taking over the city.
23: Okay, little britches. Saddle up and move out.
20: Now, a spot of tea. Who'll be mother?
19: I'd take mine without milk, Hatter.
18: Got a diet soda?
20: Why, it's our guest of honor. At last, we can start the party games. Hats, stimulate adrenal cortexes.
19: Robin, wait there as backup.
20: Yeah, come on!
25: Hey, we got trouble. There's some kind of homing device on Talon's leg. There's
14: someone across the street casing this joint.
25: Ah, it's one of the Arkham inmates. The one who calls himself Film Freak.
16: You stay here while... kill him.
25: Film Freak to Hatter. Film Freak to Hatter. Come in, Hatter.
18: Batman! How long does the backup hold back?
19: Till the outcome is...
20: No, no, Batman! You won the battle, but lost the war!
18: I'll take that gun, Hatter!
19: Nice work.
20: Now I'm cross! You've ruined the party!
15: Film Freak to Hatter, come in, please!
18: This guy's got a walkie-talkie in his hat!
15: Who busted you out of Arkham, Hatter?
20: How should I know, Batman?
26: Hatter, can you read me? It's Film Freak. I got company.
15: It was Bane, wasn't it?
20: Bane!
18: It was Bane!
16: I'm Bane.
26: No, get back.
20: Mother of mercy, is this the end of Freako?
15: You hear me, Hatter? Your assassin is dead.
26: No.
15: Just like the Batman, you're garbage.
19: Come on, Hatter. I've got bigger fish to fry.
18: You look pretty fried yourself, Batman. A whole madhouse yet to hunt down. Not to mention Bane.
14: Who is it, Montoya?
13: I'd say we've one less Arkham Asylum inmate to look for, Commissioner Gordon. This looks like the one they called Film Freak.
14: No sign of an entry wound. No evidence a weapon was used, but surely nobody could have done this with their bare fists.
13: What about this Bane guy?
27: Wait a minute. Joker, Scarecrow, Firefly, Ventriloquist. I got a potential perpetrator right here. Amygdala.
13: Amygdala?
14: 400 pounds of muscle.
27: And 3 brain cells.
0: and all of them wired up wrong.
1: Sergeant Bullock, got a call through for you. Reported sighting of Arkham SKP, the ventriloquist, entering a downtown bar, the tap room. He may be with another one, Amygdala. Yeah, there's a rumor Batman's car was seen heading that way.
14: Bingo.
2: Give me a beer.
3: Ladies and gentlemen. Ladies and gentlemen.
6: Shut up!
7: What the heck is this?
3: My name is Ventriloquist. This is my friend Sarko. Say hello to the nice people, Sarko.
6: Hello, people.
2: Look out, people. We got a weirdo in the joint. He's got a sock on his hand.
7: You're talking to yourself, pal.
6: We're looking for Scarface. Has anyone here seen him?
8: Hey, mister, this is a stick-up. You put the sock on your head, not on your hand.
3: Oh, no. Don't upset my friend, Sarko.
6: You're making a geek mistake laughing at me.
7: Oh, yeah.
6: Because this is my friend, the Dick Dollar. And he's a very geek guy.
9: You're laughing at my little friend? Nobody laughs at my little friend.
28: ETA at tap room 3 minutes.
19: I'd prefer to be acting more and reacting less, Robin, but there's no rhyme or reason to any of this chaos following the Arkham Asylum breakout.
29: Are we being followed?
19: So you spotted the bird.
29: That's some kind of hawk, isn't it, Batman?
19: A falcon.
29: It was one circling in Tornado Park earlier, before Bane killed Film Freak. Either that's two in one night, or...
19: Good observation. You follow the bird, I will deal with Ventriloquist.
9: Hey! Ventriloquist! Can I have my sock back? Is it time for my medicine yet?
3: This isn't working. We'll never find Scarface this way.
6: Maybe it's time you found a new partner.
3: How can you say that? I'm nothing without Scarface.
6: You think so, old goody?
3: What do you mean?
6: Did you hear that?
3: What?
6: Sounded like a car pulling up to me.
19: All right, Ventriloquist. You didn't trash this place on your own.
6: Behind you, Batman!
19: Can't breathe!
30: Bird, report.
31: Talon led us right to them, Bane.
32: Batman and the boy.
31: Robin can't be far away.
29: You ain't kidding, pal. He's right overhead.
31: And at this very moment, Batman's getting the beating of his life in that bar down there.
9: Batman make Amygdala so angry! Want my medicine? Take pain away! Want my medicine now!
19: I have your medicine right here. Oh, one down. But the Ventriloquist got away. Maybe Robin had more luck.
31: Batman's at the end of his rope. He hasn't even run up against the Major League crazies that we let out of Arkham, and already he's looking beat.
9: We will let him run a little more of the gauntlet. I want to know his most extreme limits of endurance.
29: This is not good.
9: After all, this is the man who stands between me and Gotham City.
29: Robin's a Batman on closed channel. Are you reading me? Batman! Oh, God, I better get out of here. And I'm taking no chances. Better use an underground route back to the car.
31: What is it, Bane? Did you hear something?
9: Overhead.
31: I can't see nothing.
14: And back to the Chuck Dixon Show. Our guest is Dr. Simpson Flanders. He's here to try and make sense of this whole Arkham situation. Dr. Flanders, we got streets full of wackos with assault rifles, and you think you have a solution?
33: Well, as I reveal in my book, I'm sane, and so are you. The mentally divergent should be made to feel at ease in our environment. Climate of mistrust can make them insecure in their choice of lifestyle.
14: We've got a body count close to triple digits, Dr. Flanders. That's a lifestyle.
29: This was a dumb idea, boy wonder. Should stay put till Bane and his boys moved off. Above ground. Oh, it smells bad enough. But the sewer's like a labyrinth. And I have a big feeling I'm being... followed!
9: Robin, your efforts at concealment were adequate to deceive my partners. But I am different.
29: Bane!
9: I am very curious about you. You aid the Batman, and yet you are just a boy.
29: Yeah, find myself hanging around the... weirdest people.
9: At your age, I learned to kill. Bane, it's your turn!
29: Killer Croc!
9: Ah!
29: Run into Batman on closed channel. Batman, if you can hear this, I'm in the city sewer. Bane and Killer Croc are duking it out down here, and I'm stuck in the middle. Batman? Great. Whichever sicko wins this contest, I lose. Whoa, what's that noise?
0: You'll pay for breaking my arms. You're in my world now, Bane.
4: I will swim out of here, freak. Your corpse will float to the East River.
29: Bane's not kidding. It's high tide about now, and here it comes.
5: Mr. Deadwyler. Mr. Deadwyler, attorney at law.
3: Good evening, Mr. Detweiler. Sorry to have had to break into your apartment like this, but...
5: We need your help!
10: Shit, get that sock off your hand and we'll talk, ventriloquist. Holy, I thought Arkham Asylum was supposed to unscramble your brains.
3: Tell him, Sarko.
5: We want to know where Scarface got to.
10: This is all about Scarface? That stupid puppet you call your boss? You're nuts. Why should I help you find anything?
5: You'll do it because this gun is loaded and bullets make nasty holes, Deadwyler. Darned if you do, darned if you don't. That suck, you, my counselor.
29: Go away. Who's there?
11: Joe.
29: Joe who?
11: Joe
29: Kerr. You. What do you want?
11: Come now, Scarecrow, old friend. This doesn't bode well for us being partners, does it?
29: Partners?
11: May we. Gotham City is running scared of its own shadow. I methought myself to team up with someone who knows a trick or two about fear and how to inspire it. We could carve up this town. You, with your fear gas. Me, with my charisma. We'll start by dealing with Commissioner Gordon.
29: Gordon? Small potatoes. Let's deal with the organ grinder, not his monkey.
11: Oh, very good. Yes, yes, yes, yes, yes, indeed. Oh, yes. Ah!
12: Ah! You could have drowned. I don't want you confronting Bane again.
29: Like, that's on my wish list. When the outflow washed me into the storm drain, I was only sorry to see him crawl out further down. Ow, Alfred, that's hot.
17: Breathe the vapors, Master Tim. You'll be lucky to escape with pneumonia.
12: Whatever his yearning for power, he's developed a darker purpose.
29: Sure he has. To destroy you. And you're falling for it.
12: There's no alternative. I cannot, will not let the maniacs take over.
29: But how about drafting some help? Asriel, maybe?
12: Jean-Paul is for me, maybe even up to the task. But Bane is after me. And as long as I am still standing, this is my business.
21: The entire Arkham breakout's been mishandled from the beginning, Gordon. And if you don't do something about it in 24 hours, I'm asking the governor to break out the National Guard.
22: Mayor Kroll, if you do that...
21: All I have to do to make things happen is pick up the phone. And that includes trashing your career.
23: Those are the customers present at the taproom bar during the frenzied attack by Arkham escapee Amygdala, who were even willing to talk, indicated that Gotham City's Batman was looking
24: tired after he subdued the former asylum inmate.
25: The plan is working.
29: You sure, Bane? He still succeeded. He put another one back in Arkham.
25: But the cost to him is high, both physical and mental. He is reeling, and soon he will be ready to fall.
30: Exiting Ellsworth Plaza. Monitoring police frequencies.
12: Racing for my brain. Already feel dead, but I can't rest. Not after the Arkham breakouts.
32: Attention all units. Mr. Dez, serial killer, recently escaped from Arkham Asylum. Hold up in Bates School for Women. Hostages. Send tactical squads at once.
12: No rest for the wicked, nor those who dare deal with them.
11: Oh, Mr. Mayor!
29: Mayor Kroll, wake up!
11: Howdy, Joker time!
21: Smell! Horrible! Can't stop the nightmare! No, you're not real!
11: Oh, yes, but we are real, Mr. Mayor, very real, as your bodyguards downstairs could attest. Were they still capable of speech?
21: No!
11: This is wonderful, Scarecrow! The gas has reduced him to a gibbering wreck!
21: What do you want?
29: It's time to exercise a little executive power, Mayor Kroll. You just have to pick up the phone.
11: And we'll do the rest.
34: Please, let me go.
11: Quiet. Consider the arm that chokes you.
1: You see the marks? Self-inflicted, everyone. All lovingly etched. Souvenirs to take everywhere of my every sin, my glory. And you are about to be honored with your own.
2: Not Sanchez. You're under arrest.
6: Montoya, no!
2: Let her go or I shoot.
6: Back up, now, on the second floor.
1: You daren't shoot, pretty cop. My reflex would still cut her throat.
2: Damn. Okay, hit me then instead. There's the gun.
1: Very good. Very trusting. Come here. Ah, fool. I shall make an extra deep cut for you.
7: Enough blood, Judge.
1: Enough blood, Batman? There's never enough blood.
7: No!
1: Once a slip of the knife, and the pretty cop gets it.
2: Batman, I tried bargaining with him. Exchanged myself for the hostage.
7: You did your best, Officer Montoya.
1: Did your best? As if you were a cop? You're not. You're just like me. A stalker, a predator, and you love it. Don't you, Batman?
2: Here, sickle!
1: You...
7: Montoya!
2: Go!
1: You're just like me. We're both bound for hell.
7: No, I'm not like you. Killer, not...
2: All right, stop it. That's enough. I've got him, Batman. Enough.
7: Enough? No, too much. Way too much.
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8: Let me get this straight, Dr. Flanders. You're saying it's our fault that these maniacs loose on the streets are tearing Gotham apart?
33: Absolutely. As I state in my book, I'm sane and so are you. Our entire culture is aberrant. These people are merely the symptoms.
8: Symptoms?
10: Ventriloquist, please! If I help you find your Scarface puppet, I'm an accomplice.
13: A man of principle.
5: Are you sure you're a lawyer?
10: Oh, please come out from behind that sofa. These handcuffs are really cutting into
5: my... Really?
10: Oh, no. At least I could understand the suck.
5: Oh, I'm still here, Counselor. The duck we picked up at a toy store on the way over.
10: Jeez.
5: I can't control him, Counselor. He's a wild duck.
15: Just tell us where the Scarface is.
10: I'm not sure where he'd be. I guess he's still in the evidence store of the precinct where the ventriloquist was arrested. But you'd need a policeman to get it released.
5: And we have no problem.
10: I don't understand. Where's the duck gone? Oh, no. A cop puppet.
5: Yep. We found Officer O'Hara in the toy store along with the duck. They did, me boy. Oh, that they did. I'm your man. That I am.
16: Time to make another phone call, Mia Crawl. Or would you prefer theater?
18: Oh, absolutely, Scarecrow. We want to reach out
19: and crush someone.
16: Our plans call for utter chaos.
19: Yes!
18: Mia Crawl, what if you called the president of the Firefighters Union and told them you were thinking of cutting them?
20: No, no. They'd strike for certain.
18: Good, good. You see, I have an old cellmate who benefits greatly from that. His name is Garfield Lind. He used to work in the movies, an expert in pyrotechnics. Setting fire to things became a bit of an obsession to him.
16: Excellent, the Firefly!
18: It's gonna be a hot time in old Gotham tonight!
30: Approaching St. Elmo's Pier. Releasing drogue brakes.
7: Garfield Lind's the Firefly, loose in the city's oldest amusement park. 3 acres of old wooden structures and the fire department on strike.
22: At least you've included me in on this one. At least you'll have some help.
7: You're not here to help, Robin. You're here to watch and learn. Mm-hmm. You're still in training.
22: What?
7: There he is. Firefly.
1: My flames! The beauty! Dance! Yes! Yes! Dance!
22: The heat is incredible. How are we going to get him down from the roller coaster track?
7: Stay with the car.
22: I don't like this.
7: You don't have to. You barely escaped Killer Croc and that monster Bane. Your luck can't hold forever.
22: And yours can.
7: Stand back while I fire the grapnel up.
22: Batman, please!
19: Welcome to my inferno, Batman! Isn't it beautiful?
7: Drop the flamethrower, Linz.
19: Oh, no! I could never do that! Now that you're here...
7: No way down from here except with me, Firefly.
19: Oh, I have my own escape route, thank you. Burn brightly now!
0: Oh, keep smoldering.
3: Batman! Catch!
0: What?
3: Grab the line! Lie down!
4: This is quite a training session for me. I hate to see what you look like.
0: Lost. Lost the element of surprise. Lost the perpetrator.
4: Could it be you're pushing too hard?
0: I have to push hard. The police are at full stretch, and Gotham is going to hell at the hands of an army of maniacs led by Bane.
4: So the best way to tackle this is to throw yourself after them?
0: No time, no time. We have to react wherever they surface.
4: But that's the exact opposite of everything you've taught me.
0: All right. Firefly is yours, Robin. Do the footwork. Dig into the files back at the cave. Try and get a 20 on it. Doors open.
4: You got it, Batman.
0: I'm going to talk to Gordon downtown, if there is a town left, with Firefly running loose. Let's go.
9: So, that's a letter G, E, and an... Got it. A T.
12: Riddler, we're wasting our time here.
9: There! Police headquarters, Gotham City, urgent. Oh, if I say so myself, nobody can make an extortion note a work of art like I can.
12: Is that the holdup? We gotta send these cops some damn clue to the heist after we go through the trouble of organizing getaway cars, building brands, you name it?
13: Yeah, after we try to keep it a secret.
9: Crime is an art. It shouldn't be all drudgery. It demands flair.
12: Wits flair?
9: Don't give yourself a headache, Stan. Here, tie this letter to a brick and throw it through police headquarters window. You'll enjoy it.
13: Oh, okay.
14: Several called from Dr. Consolving while you were out, Master Bruce.
0: Chandra. And you told her?
14: That you were far too busy exhausting yourself, gallivanting about in a mask and boots to speak to her.
0: Very funny. Is there anything to eat? I need some breakfast.
14: You also need 16 hours sleep, a 3 month vacation, a blood transfusion, and full psychiatric examination.
0: Alfred?
14: And where is Master Tim this fine afternoon?
0: At home, I hope. Using his computer skills to run down a little background for me.
4: Email to Cave Computer. Urgent message to Batman from Robin. Security scramble code 3.
17: Tim, you in your room?
4: Yes, Dad. Quick. Garfield lives. Firefly. Adopted at birth. No living relatives. And, digging deep into this early stuff, before his career in pyrotechnics even began, there's two places he's been fixated on since he was a kid. His adoptive parents refused for some reason to take him there. The first was St. Elmo's Pier. The second, Gotham City Zoo.
17: Tim? Drat this wheelchair.
4: Sitting. Here, Dad, let me help.
17: No, I gotta get used to this thing. Dr. Kinsolving said it'd become second nature, but I don't know. Maybe I should see a regular doctor after all.
4: I thought you said she was good. You recommended her to Bruce. He seems to think highly of her.
17: How is Bruce? I must pay a neighborly visit sometime. Although he's a busy man running around the society pages with all those bimbos. Amazing his businesses stay afloat.
4: He has people to handle a lot of that everyday stuff, I guess.
9: Bane, do you read me?
24: I read you, bird.
9: Tailed Batman to the city zoo. Somebody must have tipped him off about Firefly being here. Except the big guy's got trouble. He's in a fight with another Arkham escapee, and Firefly ain't even showed yet.
24: Stay watching, bird. I want a full report.
25: 3 years, Batman! 3 years I have rotted in Arkham Asylum, planning your death!
26: Just put the sword down, Cavalier, and nobody will get hurt.
25: Who are you, fool? I'm going to kill you!
12: Get out, Riddler!
9: Oh.
12: We planned this job to a T. Everything ready to go? Everything in place? But do we make our move? No! We gotta wait till you send out your stupid riddle!
13: Yeah, so we're pulling this job tonight. And if it has to be over your dead body, then that's how it's gonna be!
9: You'll be sorry! You'll be sorry! It's my crime! Mine! Just because the cops ignored the riddle, they were too busy to read it, but I'll take my puzzles to the masses! You'll see!
26: Drop the sword, Cavalier! First blood to me! Ha-ha! Defend yourself, Batman! You face an expert swordsman! Ha-ha-ha!
0: Ha-ha-ha!
9: I have a time for this! You broke my nose, you cad!
0: A minor league maniac. But I even had trouble with him. And I came here to take Firefly down.
9: You're getting to be a pest, Batman.
0: Speak of the devil.
9: Fascinating to watch you deal with that idiot. But let me tell you a thing or two. I'm not one of those Arkham inmates who obsessed over you day and night. In fact, I'll get along quite nicely without your interference. So I've decided to cremate you!
0: The flamethrower's heat is overwhelming.
2: It saps my last reserve of strength, but I'm not burning. This time I came prepared.
6: You've spoiled enough of my fun, Batman!
2: 15-layer Nomex and a rebreather don't give me the edge. Oh, but they let me survive.
8: You know, Scarecrow, I like the mayor's residence. I may even move in here permanently. Of course, a few things will have to change. Every once in a while, the mayor would have to stop screaming.
6: Shut up!
20: Let me go, Joker!
16: A little more fear gas for the mayor, I think. Time for him to make another phone call.
8: Absolutely. Now that we have the police department running around like headless chickens, it's time to lay our egg!
10: So, Dr. Flanders, you say that these escapees are merely troubled children searching for meaning in their lives.
11: Oh, yes, Cassie. As I state in my new book, I'm sane and so are you.
15: Wow. This guy's getting a lot of mileage from the Arkham breakout.
21: Indeed, Master Tim. And he is...
15: some psychiatrist who thought he could cure everyone in the violent ward.
21: A born optimist.
15: Wait! That guy she's approaching in the audience.
21: I see him.
10: You have a question, sir?
23: Actually, I have a number of questions. Here, take my coat.
15: Huh? Riddler! And that's a detonator in his hand.
23: What man has never found in the alphabet? What does the ball bear like to be called at home? What travels around the world but never leaves its corner? Why was the letter down?
15: Come on, Alfred. You're driving the van. That show airs live.
20: No! No! No! Please! Not again! Please!
27: Phone calls have made a flow of meters here in the Mother Goose amusement park.
28: The screaming's coming from the slot arcade, Bullock. Somebody's got him in there. Sounds like he's being tortured.
27: Sounds like he's being murdered, Bush. Can I take a look?
28: No. Send in the SWAT team. Now.
27: Pocket, go.
29: Goodwin Kiss will follow me.
28: I don't like this. The Riddler hijacks a TV studio back in central Gotham, and we're lured into a situation we out here in Evanstown.
27: Montoya's covering the Riddler, Commission. But he ain't got the only game in town. Batman's out chasing Firefly. Who knows which nut's pulling this job?
28: Yeah, Gordon speaking.
31: Commissioner Gordon, SWAT team safely in yet?
28: Oh, my God. Get those men out of there!
6: Too late, sucker!
8: Yes! Your best phone call so far, Mayor Crow. Happy Scarecrow.
16: I love the simple ones, Joker.
8: Good, because the best is yet to come.
6: This TV show is going out live, right, Cassie?
32: Yes.
6: Yes, Riddler?
32: Yes, Riddler.
6: Good. I want to get a large audience, but having me on the show rigged with this bomb should win tonight's Battle of the Ratings, don't you think?
32: I'm reasonably certain.
6: And your guest, Dr. Simpson Flanders, I've met before at Arkham Asylum.
33: That's right, Eddie.
6: Oh, and you've written a little book. Mm-hmm. Let's see. I'm sane, and so are you.
33: That's right, Eddie.
6: Well, you couldn't have written it with me in mind.
33: Excuse me.
6: Because I'm not sane. Sane, and I never will be. Isn't that right, Doc? And here's another one for the folks at home. What begins with a P and ends with an E and has thousands of letters in it.
34: A cut to two, a camera three, loosen that shot on Flanders. I want to cut to you the moment he shows up.
27: We're 3 minutes to network commercial, Officer Montoya, but Riddler says if we cut picture from the studio, he'll release that button and turn Cassie into wallpaper.
35: Yeah, that's why we can't use a marksman. He releases his grip. Boom! Just keep going till the hostage negotiation...
34: Camera five, pan wide and swing left. Oh, heck, I thought I saw that kid who's supposed to work with the Batman.
27: The one that called Robin? Here in the TV studio?
34: Yeah, red top, black cape with a yellow lining.
35: If Robin is here, where's Batman?
2: Mad Hatter. Amygdala. Film Freak. Cavalier. And... Firefly. Mostly second stringers, and they nearly took me out. The really dangerous ones are still on the street. And beyond that, the one who planned all this. Who will stand between Gotham and Bane? Yes, Jim?
36: Thank God. Batman, we're en route to Mayor Kroll's residence. Pretty sure Joker and the Scarecrow are holding him hostage, or worse.
2: I'll be there. Any sign of Riddler?
36: He made his move earlier. Hijacked a TV show. Montoya's on the scene. Thinks Robin's there.
2: Robin? Up against Riddler alone. He's not ready. And I can't do a thing to help him.
6: Come on! Who's going to solve my riddle? A whole TV studio audience and none of you can take a guess? It begins with a P. It ends with an E. It's got thousands of letters in it. I should have picked another show to debut my crime on. Maybe Enrico Rivoli or...
15: Post office. It's got thousands of letters.
6: Robin? Oh, that does it. I'm releasing the button. You're all just... Oh, what is this stuff?
1: soul! Get it off my hand!
34: Just a little fast-acting epoxy to keep that hand from relaxing, Riddler. You're gonna wanna bomb in the ratings, right?
1: Yeah? Well, the gag's on you, kid! Ha-ha! This bomb's just a set of chair rails wrapped in electric tape!
34: What?
1: Oh, did I waste your time? Had to duck out of a hot date tonight?
35: Thanks, Robin. I got him covered now. Keep your hands in the air, Riddler. Come on, this way.
1: Get those hands off of me!
34: Was this all a wild goose chase? Did I screw up? Batman's somewhere out there facing real danger. And I'm the victim of a classroom prank.
3: Commissioner Gordon, we got a problem.
28: I'd say so, O'Neill. The Joker and Scarecrow are holding the mayor hostage in his own mansion, unless you have a worse problem.
3: They're not in there anymore. The bomb squad think the place is booby-trapped and say it'll take an hour to get in.
28: Where's Bullock?
3: That's the other problem. Sergeant Bullock told the bomb squad to shove it, and he was going in anyway.
28: Oh, my God. There he is, by the side entrance.
4: Bullock! Okay, Commish. Door wouldn't be open if the place was rigged, right?
5: Wrong. Hold tight, Bullock.
4: Battle! Oh.
5: Could have waited. There might have been clues.
3: Are you two all right?
5: I'm alive. Thanks to the Batman.
3: Commissioner, I got a report in of an explosion at the harborside toll booth of the Gotham River Tunnel. Should I send,
28: Damn phone. Commissioner Gordon speaking.
7: Gordon, help me. Joker and Scarecrow don't know I'm making this call. They've got a rocket launcher.
12: We're at the river tunnel entrance. They just took out the...
13: Very nicely done, Mayor Crow. Very convincing. You make the perfect bait.
1: What bait? I thought this was a diversion.
13: A diversion, Scarecrow? No. We're going to kill the Batman.
1: No way. When we combine forces, we agree to destroy the whole city, not just one man.
13: But the city, you straw-stuffed simpleton, is Batman. He'll be on his way now, expecting a trap. And we, with Mayor Kroll, of course, we'll spring it.
1: A trap? Using the river tunnel? Look at the cars in there.
13: Of course. Hand me the rocket launcher, if you please, Mayor Kroll.
12: Never.
13: Fear gas, please. Go, Kroll.
12: Oh. Here you go.
13: Thank you. This is the Joker's recipe for reducing air pollution in Gotham City. To rid the east side of noisy, smelly traffic, simply take one heat-seeking projectile, close the eyes, pull the trigger, and hottest engine wins!
35: This tunnel gives me the creeps. Looks like the mouth of hell itself.
4: The power's out, Montoya, that's all. But it could be another booby trap, Commission.
28: I'm aware of that, Sergeant Bullock. But if Mayor Kroll is really in there,
5: I'll find him. And I'll bring him out.
28: Batman! You know it's a trap.
5: Of course it is. Wait here.
10: Traffic is now backed up for 6 miles on the bay side of the tunnel as police try to determine the cause of the multiple explosions. The far end of the tunnel is sealed off by a special squad led by Police Commissioner James Gordon. Fresh rumors of Batman's presence at the cordoned off end of the tunnel are still unsubstantiated.
1: Not bad, huh, Payne?
14: Joker and the Scarecrow do combine well for chaos. With more discipline, they might have taken the city, but I reserve that right for myself.
1: You figure the Batman will stop them?
14: He'd better, because once he gets through that tunnel, he runs our gauntlet.
17: Nearly a mile into the tunnel, and a blackness so intense even my night lenses can't make out an image. And yet I know, I can feel, that I am being watched. Is it so long since I last heard the laughter?
1: Hello, Batman. It's me again.
17: Oh, Mom, give him the pearls. Mom, no. Got to be strong. This is the fear gas.
5: But is the figure before me real? Let's see. Whoa.
14: You're real?
13: Now, Batman. Temper.
5: Joker.
1: You idiot, Scarecrow! The fear gas only made him mad! In that case, let's blast him to guano!
12: Not the rocket launcher!
1: This tunnel's under the river! You'll drown us all!
17: The roof collapses as tons of river water flood the tunnel. And I have a choice. To seize the Joker or grab Mayor Kroll. But what choice do I really have? Joker's probably giggling himself sick right now. Maybe he'll laugh himself to death. But I must get air. Mayor Kroll, are you okay?
0: I'll get you out of here.
9: Excuse us, my lad. There's some property you'll be holding here at the evidence store.
11: What? Oh. You got a claim number and a court date?
9: That I do, me boyo.
11: Hey, where are you? Will you can the stupid brogue and walk into the light?
9: Sure, I can do just that.
11: Oh, my God. A public carpet. Ventriloquist!
9: Goodbye, Sergeant. And goodbye, Ventriloquist.
16: Goodbye, O'Hara. And hello, Scarface.
9: Hey, where the hell you been, you bum? All these months, I'm rotten gathering dust in some stinking police pound.
16: I'm sorry, Scarface. It won't happen again.
9: You bet it won't, pal. Not with Scarface back taking care of business.
18: Damn it! Were we wrong?
35: River cops are circling the area around the blast, Commissioner.
18: What's the point, Montoya? If his honor was down in that tunnel when it blew, he's retired from office. Permanent.
19: Bullock! Now, who thought they saw a body floating toward this bank?
35: Commissioner, over here!
18: There's Mayor Kroll! I'll send for the paramedics.
19: Your Honor, how did you escape the tunnel? We almost gave you up.
20: He never gave up.
19: The Batman?
20: Grabbed me in his cape. It formed an air pocket. Well, he swam to an emergency hatchway. It was jammed, but he opened it somehow. His lungs must have been bursting. He never gave up.
19: Where is he now? Does he need help?
20: He must, but he staggered away. I heard his car start up. Guess he's gone home to rest. God knows he needs it.
19: Don't remember getting to the car. Recall the ride home only in snatches. Kay, home. Can't wear this costume in the house. Promised Alfred. But where is Alfred? Oh, concentrate. Nearly at the Batcave access door. The clock hand set at the precise hour my parents were murdered. And it's unlocked. Strange. Not like Alfred. Alfred?
21: I left him alive, Mr. Bruce Wayne. It is not your underlings I want, Batman.
19: Bane! In Wayne Manor!
21: It is you, and you will scream my name.
19: Bane, here in Wayne Manor, you... You know who I am.
21: My senses are quickened in ways which give me insights denied to other men. Insights which ensure my survival. For no disguise can hide my enemies from me. This Bruce Wayne is nothing but a mask, which no longer serves your purposes, Batman.
19: What has all this been about? Freeing the inmates from Arkham. Watching me wear myself down trying to recapture them.
21: I was a child in a jail filled with the dregs of the earth. But that vision sustained me, that I would survive those days of terror, those

0: But a vision sustained me that I would survive those days of terror, those nights of fitful dark dreams, when dark winged creatures would torment me. And that one day, I would rule a great city the way I ruled that jail. By defeating the dark winged creature that haunted my tortured nights.
1: You would kill just
0: like... I would kill for anything. I would kill to silence a grating voice, to darken the light in eyes that dared look at me.
1: Yours is a madness I cannot allow to run free. You must be brought down, whatever the cost.
0: You will pay dearly. Yeah.
1: Oh, rib gone.
2: Master Bruce!
1: Alfred, save yourself. Run!
0: Ah!
1: I'm child's play for this monster. Burned out from 1,000 desperate fights. Racing for death my whole life. A life begotten in death.
3: The pearls, lady. Hand them over.
4: Hey, don't you touch my wife, you...
5: Father, no, wait!
6: Fighting to the death down in the cave, and Master Bruce is completely spent. Let's get help. Next door. Fetch Timothy before it's too late.
7: Warning. Seismic anomaly detected in that cave.
0: It is over. You are nothing.
1: Robin.
0: Beg for mercy. Scream my name.
1: Go to hell.
0: You want death? I deny it to you. Instead, I will raise you up, and I will break you. Broken and done.
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fiery horse with a speed of light, a cloud of dust, and a hearty hi-yo, Silver, the Lone Ranger.

Return with us now to those thrilling days when the West was young. From out of the past come the thundering hoofbeats of the great horse Silver. The Lone Ranger rides again.

From the days of the covered wagon to the coming of the railroad, the history of the Western United States is a history of progress. And no man did more to bring civilization to the frontier than the masked rider of the plains. It was his courageous fight for law and order against overwhelming odds that made possible the development of the great new country.

0: Jack Fisher, just 24, and for the past 3 months, sole owner of the short line Goldville, Shawnee, and Western Railroad, got to his feet as his sweetheart, Alice Blanchard, prepared to leave his office. And
1: this hasn't been much of a visit.
2: I have to go, Jack. I have so many things to do, I don't know where to begin. I just stopped in to see how you were getting along.
1: Well, I guess you've seen.
2: Jack, listen.
1: Well?
2: Do you know what's wrong with you?
1: I'd say everything. After all the fool mistakes I've made so far.
2: No, Jack, there's just one thing wrong.
1: That all?
2: You've got no confidence in yourself. My heavens, Jack, a few mistakes don't mean anything.
1: They've cost me money.
2: But that doesn't count as long as you don't lose more. Really, it doesn't. It's just experience. How many men do you think there are who could take over the management of a business without training, as you have, and do any better? Why not one in a thousand? All you've got to do, Jack, is to tell yourself you can't be beaten. And you won't be. Please try. I want so much to be proud of you.
1: No, I haven't given up yet.
2: And you won't either, I'm sure of it. Oh, my gracious, 2 o'clock. I have to run.
1: Wait, I...
2: Oh, Jack, I can't. I'll see you tonight. Bye.
1: Goodbye. Maintenance costs. How in the dickens can anybody expect me to... Oh, hello.
3: Afternoon. Don't get up.
1: I wasn't. Don't think I heard you knock, either.
3: No? Well, I can explain that. I didn't.
1: That's what I thought.
3: On your dignity, eh? Looks as if owning a jerkwater railroad's kind of going to your head.
1: When you're at your office, do you let people walk in on you whenever they please?
3: When I'm at... Oh, recognize me, huh?
1: You're Blake Atwood.
3: Right.
1: What do you want here?
3: Want?
1: I don't imagine you came all the way from Milford just to amuse yourself.
3: Oh. Well, I'll tell you, Fisher. I've been meaning to call on you ever since your pa died and left you this line of yours 3 months ago. Thought maybe I'd better warn you off.
1: Warn me off?
3: I've got a wagon outfit that carries freight between here and Milford. I guess you know that.
1: I do.
3: That sort of puts us in the same line of business. We've just got different ways of handling it, that's all. I use horses and wagons. You have engines and rails.
1: So?
3: I was going to warn you not to build track to Milford. I don't like competition. But I see it won't be needed.
1: What do you mean?
3: I've had a look at you.
1: Huh?
3: From what I can see, a sprout as green as you couldn't compete with a town halfwit.
1: Why, you...
3: Sit down, sit down. Fisher, if you wanted a fight, I could handle you with one hand. But shucks, what have we got to quarrel about? We're not going to get in each other's way. Anyhow, I reckon you won't get in mine. That would take some nerve.
1: You think I haven't any?
3: Oh, now, don't get mad. I guess you've got enough gumption for things like... Well, like feeding yourself and going to bed nights without your ma being there to tuck you in, things like that. But you sure wouldn't try anything it'd take a man to put across, would you?
1: No. Well, Blake, if you finish, you listen to me.
3: Yeah?
1: Maybe this railroad's gonna do some things that'll surprise you.
3: Now, Fisher, don't try to bluff me. I've played too much poker.
1: All right, listen to this. 2 weeks ago, I signed contracts with 8 of your best customers in Milford. They came here and told us what they thought of the service you were giving them. They asked us to build a branch to Milford. And those contracts specify that if that branch is completed within 6 months, every pound of freight they ship will be routed over this line.
3: That's so?
1: Now, what do you think of my nerve?
3: Well, good day.
1: Just 1 second. You haven't answered my question.
3: Well, maybe your nerve's all right, Fisher. But I sure can't say as much for your head, you crazy fool. You've told me just what I wanted to know.
1: Hey! Blake, come back here. You needn't think
4: that... Howdy, Jack.
1: Oh, hello, Spooner. Come on in.
4: Jack, I just seen Blake Atwood going out of here. You tell him we plan to build a Milford?
1: Well, I... That is, he said...
4: And you did.
1: It got me so mad I had
4: to. Don't you know when we signed them contracts with those fellas at Milford, there was penalties fixed to them?
1: Yeah, but...
4: They know what Atwood will do when he finds out what they done. He'll make them pay plenty to haul their freight. If we ain't built a line to Milford in 6 months, he can make it so tough for them, they'll just about have to go out of business. That's the reason we agreed to pay him cash if we weren't ready when we figured.
1: Well, we're going to build, aren't we?
4: We haven't had the chance to buy our right-of-way yet.
1: Then let's get at it.
4: After what you've let out to Atwood, that land's going to go sky high.
1: But if we...
4: Lem Dawson owns the land we have to have. You wait and see. This is going to cost us thousands over what it should have. We can't afford it.
1: All right, then if we can't, we won't build.
4: And pay the penalties in them contracts instead? Son, that wouldn't cost us much less. We'd have nothing to show for it. Nope, they've got us both coming and going.
1: I'm sorry, Fred. It, Well, he got me so mad I just didn't take time to think.
4: That's what he schemed for. He must have come here suspicion we was planning something.
1: Just another one of my fool mistakes.
4: Well, Jack, I won't say it ain't. But it's your cash you're spending. All I know is, in all the time I was superintendent of this line under your paw, he never made one mistake that was even half so bad.

0: I'm aboard, boss. I'm all set to go if you are.
1: Whip up those horses. Get back to Milford just as fast as you can.
0: Right, boss.
2: Get up there. Get up. Get up. Get along with you.
0: Get to see young Fisher, boss?
1: I saw him.
0: Find out anything?
1: He talked.
0: Yeah?
1: Got him so mad he didn't know what he was saying. He figures to build.
0: What are you going to do about it?
1: Talk to Lem Dawson before he does.
0: Yeah?
2: Get up. Get up.
0: I thought you and Lem didn't get along. You ain't aiming to try and buy his land before the railroad does, are you?
1: He wouldn't sell. Not to me, anyhow.
0: Then what's good seeing him going
1: to
0: do?
1: He'll sell to Fisher.
0: But I don't
1: know. Only when he knows why Fisher wants his land, he'll hold out for plenty.
0: Uh-huh.
1: I happen to know Fisher hasn't any too much reserve capital. When he's bought the land, he'll have just enough money left to build the branch. If he should run into trouble laying track, if it cost him more than he expected to...
0: he'll go bust, huh?
1: And I think he'll be willing to listen to a reasonable offer.
0: Huh? You'd buy his company?
1: At my price.
0: Well, boss, what in the land of Goshen did you do with the railroad?
1: Sell it.
0: I don't savvy.
1: I think the Kansas Pacific would just as soon pick it up as a feeder line if they could buy it reasonably.
0: Then how'd you profit?
1: I'd keep the land Dawson won't sell to me, but will sell to Fisher.
0: So that's your scheme. Get up, you critters. Get up.
1: I'm interested in just one thing, keeping out competition. There's just one approach to Milford that a railroad could use. That's over the land Dawson now owns. He won't sell it to me, so I'll go after it my own way. And once it's mine, there'll be no railroad, Fishers, or any other billing to Milford till I'm ready. I'm not an easy fellow to beat, Leif. I guess young Fisher won't be long finding it out.
2: Get up! Get up, you critters!

0: Several days later, the Lone Ranger and his faithful Indian companion Tonto were riding along the edge of a swamp on Lem Dawson's property, halfway between Milford and Goldville. Suddenly, the masked man reined his horse to a stop.
1: Who there, Silver?
2: Old feller.
1: What matter?
3: Here, Tonto. Follow me. Come on, boy.
1: Get him up, Scout.
3: Oh, boy. Come here. Watch it, Tonto. Careful of the swamp.
1: Watch out. What you see?
3: Take a look at the swamp water. Here. Now look.
1: It looked funny.
3: Tonto, remember that old fellow we helped when he lost almost all his herd to Rustler some years ago? The old fellow living in the ranch this side of Milford?
1: Him named Dawson.
3: Right. And all this range belongs to him.
1: What you mean?
3: He's a rich man, Kemosabe. Richer than he probably knows.
1: Why that?
3: That's oil floating there. Come on. Back to the horses.
1: You tell him.
3: Just as quickly as we can. Yep. Ready? Come on, Silver.
1: Hit him up, Scout.
3: Hurry, old fellow. Hurry, boy.

0: But as the Lone Ranger and Tonto raced across country, old Lem Dawson and his wife stood in the doorway of their ranch house, saying goodbye to young Jack Fisher.
1: Well, young fella, you needn't feel put out because I held you up the way I did. Reckon you'd have done the same to me if it had been the other way around.
2: Well, perhaps you're right, Lem. There's no hard feelings.
3: Now Lem and me can buy a house in town and take it easy for the rest of our lives, just like we've been wanting to do.
2: I'm glad you can.
1: Fisher?
2: Yeah?
1: Let me give you a word of advice before you leave, will you?
2: Why, sure.
1: Watch out for Blake Atwood.
2: Huh?
1: I told you, you know, it was through him I found out why you had to have my land. Well, he's not going to just sit by and leave you to build your line in here without doing his best to stop you. And he ain't one to do his fighting fair and square, neither. I won't say no more. That ought to be enough.
2: Thank you. I'll remember that. Well, I have to be going.
1: And bye.
3: Bye.
2: Good day. Good day, ma'am.
1: Bye.
4: Yep. Get up there, boy. Get up.
3: Oh, Lem, just think of all that money he gave us.
1: Turned a right good deal, didn't I? Well, that's the end of our worrying days.
4: Come
1: I.
4: On, Silver,
1: who's
4: come on.
1: That?
3: Lem, look.
1: Say, ain't that...
3: It's the Lone Ranger and Tonto.
1: Well, by gosh. Hi there. Hi.
5: Hello there.
1: Rain up.
5: Oh, hold there, Silver. Oh, boy. Won't go. Hold there.
3: My lands, what brought you folks here?
5: Hello, Mrs. Dawson.
3: Hello.
5: Lem.
1: Yes?
5: Tonto and I were riding near that swamp at the west edge of your range and discovered something we thought you should know.
1: What you mean is, friend, you found something on what used to be my land.
5: What's that?
1: See that fella riding way off there?
5: I do.
1: That's young Jack Fisher. Owns a railroad over to Goldville since his pa died. Now he's figuring on building a branch to Milford.
5: You mean that you...
1: He just bought me out before you came.
6: But we pined...
5: Wait, Tonto.
1: But what was it you found, did you say?
5: Never mind, Lem. That's news that'll have to wait.
0: The curtain falls on the first act of our Lone Ranger story. Before the next exciting scenes, please permit us to pause for just a few minutes.

0: Now to continue our story. When they had left Dawson and his wife and had made camp not far away, the Lone Ranger explained to Tonto why he had said nothing about their discovery of oil.
1: It wasn't because I feared Lem would be disappointed after having sold his land to Jack Fisher, Tonto. Lem and his wife are getting on in years. The money they received is more than ample to care for them the rest of their lives. And they have no close kin to inherit anything that may be left. And Lem isn't like some men we've known who desire money for its own sake, regardless of whether they can use it wisely or not. But on the other hand, if Jack learned that the land he had purchased was worth a fortune for the oil it contains, he might drop his other plans. His motive for building would be gone. He'd have a fortune without lifting a hand.
2: You want him, Bill?
1: Right. It would mean prosperity and progress. So, for the present, we keep what we've discovered a secret between us.
2: Oh, Tonto not talk.
1: Good. Neither shall I.
2: And what do now?
1: You heard Lem mention Blake Atwood.
2: Uh-huh.
1: Atwood will fight Jack. He'll do everything in his power to hold back progress, block the railroad, in order to keep his present stranglehold on the freighting business of the district.
2: Not right.
1: Well, we're going to stay on hand and see that he doesn't succeed.
0: Several weeks went by. Then one afternoon, a horseman raced into Milford, drew his horse to a sliding stop before Blake Atwood's office, threw himself from the saddle, and ran to the door.
3: Mr. Atwood.
4: You late. What's happened?
3: Fisher started to build.
4: You sure?
3: He's been getting supplies together at Goldville for the past 2 weeks. He's already had the route surveyed. Now he's hiring crews. They start laying track tomorrow.
4: And Fisher's got the capital to go through with it, eh?
3: I asked around like you told me to. He can just make it, and that's all.
4: Fine.
3: Well, what are you going to do?
4: Stop him.
3: How?
4: Bribe his men. Scare those that won't be bribed. Tear up his track as fast as it's laid. Do? I'll stop that fellow if it costs me every penny I have to my name.
0: In the weeks that followed, Atwood made good his threat. The difficulties encountered by the Goldville, Shawnee, and Western became the talk of the territory. Its crews deserted almost as rapidly as they were hired. Gangs of roughnecks, everyone knew to be in the pay of Atwood, scared those who would not quit voluntarily. Miles of track were laid, only to be torn up soon after. And Jack Fisher was in the depths of despair.
5: This can't go on, I tell you. Fred, you know as well as I do what it's costing us. I've borrowed every cent my credit's good for. No one's going to loan me another dollar. And track hasn't been laid even halfway to Milford yet.
4: Even up, Jack?
5: I don't know what to do.
6: Jack, you have to go on. You must. Why, if you quit now, you'll lose everything.
5: I know.
7: I feel like you do, Miss Blanchard. I want Jack to keep fighting. Maybe it's partly because if he don't, I'll be out of a job. But just the same, there's no denying we're up against a tough situation.
6: There must be something you can do. Those gangs, can't your men fight, too?
7: There's just the rub. Sure, they could fight. They could find the fellas to fight with.
6: But I...
7: Excuse me, miss. Let me make it plain. You see, them gangs know where to find our men any time they want. Naturally, our crews have to stick to their business and lay in steel. But that doesn't hold for Atwood's roughnecks. They can choose their time to fight. And it's always when they got us outnumbered. They can cut and run whenever they want. They can hide wherever they want. To say we should fight back is just like telling us to beat up on fellas you can't get your hands on. It's a heap easier said than done.
6: Yes, I suppose, but even so...
7: Who's that?
5: I don't know.
6: Expecting someone?
5: No. Come in.
8: Hello.
7: Atwood.
8: Well, Fisher, this time, you see, I did knock before coming.
7: You've got your nerve showing up here, Atwood.
8: That right?
7: You'd
8: care to... Don't start accusing anybody of anything you can't prove.
5: What do you want here?
8: A talk with you. You'll send these people out.
5: They stay here.
6: Jack, we can...
5: No. Anything Atwood has to say to me can be said in front of you and Fred, or it can't be said at all. Well, Atwood?
8: Well, if that's the way you want it, doesn't make any real difference to me.
5: I'm waiting.
8: I'm here to make you an offer.
5: Huh?
8: From what I've seen and heard, you haven't been having much luck with this branch line you're trying to build. In fact, I've heard you may not be able to complete it. Now, if you care to sell your entire line, I mean, with all its assets, I'll buy.
7: Atwood? Fisher wouldn't sell his line to you if you offered him a
5: million... Wait, Fred. Atwood... How much are you offering?
8: $200,000. One half down, the remainder over a period of 2 years.
7: What? What kind of an offer do you call that? Ain't half what the line's worth.
8: In this case, it isn't what it's worth, it's what you can get.
7: You can't
8: Don't forget the way things are going. Fisher won't have anything to sell for much longer. It'll belong to his creditors. I'm offering it enough to let him pay his obligations and give him a decent amount over that for himself.
7: you can take your offer and...
5: Fred, don't forget I'm the one to decide this.
7: Huh? You mean to say you'd even consider it?
5: Maybe I'd better.
7: You must be out of your head.
5: Well, hasn't he told the truth? Isn't it a fact that we can't go on the way we've been?
6: You can keep on fighting.
5: And end up broke.
7: That wouldn't have scared your paw.
5: He understood this business. He started the Goldville, Shawnee, and Weston. He built it up. Why should I be expected to manage it as well as he did?
8: And you'll sell?
6: No, you can't.
5: But Alice...
6: If you sell, I'm breaking our engagement. I want a man for a husband, not a coward.
5: It's not being a coward just trying to save what you can.
6: I think it is.
5: But can't you see my side of it? Can't you see if I sell, it's just because I think it's best for us both?
6: No.
8: Well, Fisher, what do you say?
5: You'll have to give me some time to make up my mind.
8: Can't give you much. Wait too long and I won't be interested. Then you'll go bust and save nothing.
5: Give me until tomorrow.
8: Tomorrow, well, I can do that, I guess. I'll stay in town tonight. Drop in about this time tomorrow. And you'd better have your mind made up.
6: Jack, you're not really going to sell, are you?
5: I don't know whether I am or not.
7: Well, Fisher, you can do what you please about this. But if you take up Atwood's offer, I won't call it selling. I'll call it quitting.
9: I will kill my home.
10: Hold this a little bit. Tonto.
11: What matter?
1: Call Scout.
11: Here, Scout.
1: It looks as though Jack may quit after all. I let the fight go this far because I thought it best for Jack if he could win it by himself. Now we've got to interfere.
11: Tell Jack about oil?
1: No, we're calling on Lem Dawson. Come on, Silver.
11: Get him up, Scout.
1: Come on, old fellow. Come on.
12: Well, doggone. That what you started to tell me the other day when you changed your mind?
1: It is, Lem. But you'd already sold your land, so it couldn't help you to know about the oil. And I had reasons of my own for not wanting Jack Fisher to learn about it yet.
12: That's a funny thing. You know, a fella from the East once told me there might be oil on my land somewhere, but I never gave it much thought.
1: You can take my word for it, there is.
12: Oh, I ain't doubting it. And like you figured, I ain't so sorry I missed out on it. After all, me and my wife have got all the cash we'll ever need and some over.
1: But will you do as I have asked you?
12: Sure I will. You helped me once, didn't you? All I'd like to know is why you think it ought to be done this way, instead of going straight to Jack and telling him what he's got.
1: Because what Jack needs, more than money even, is confidence in himself.
12: I see. Of course, he'll know he didn't suspicion there was oil on the land.
1: Maybe and maybe not. It's human nature to tell yourself that when you're lucky, it's due to your shrewdness.
12: Yeah, that's true.
1: And even if he doesn't give himself credit for shrewdness, it'll help him a lot to know that other people do.
12: Sure, sure. Well, I'll be there.
1: Good.
12: And you and Tonto?
1: We'll be there, too. Adios.
12: So long.
1: Back to camp, Tonto.
11: Get him up, Scout.
1: Come on, Silver.
0: The following day, accompanied by his lawyer, Blake Atwood went to Jack's office. He was confident that the young man's opposition was broken and that the deal was as good as closed.
8: It shouldn't take much of your time, Sawyer. I've made him a flat offer. Appraisal of the property won't be necessary.
11: You seem mighty confident that he's going to sell Atwood.
8: Yeah, I am. Ain't no one here. Come along. That's Fisher's office there.
11: He's expecting you?
8: Sure.
13: Come in.
8: Hello, Fisher.
11: Yeah.
13: Hey, what have you brought Sawyer along for?
8: Well, naturally, I want a witness of my own to this deal.
6: Jack hasn't said he'd sell yet.
8: Sure, I know he hasn't, but he's going to. Isn't that right, Fisher?
6: Why can't you give him more time to decide?
8: Why should I? He knows he can't go on. He might just as well get out from under now as later.
6: He could have beat you if you hadn't tricked him.
8: Tricked him?
5: Is it just between us, Alice?
6: I don't care. That isn't going to stop me from telling him what I think of what he did.
8: Yeah? What did I do?
6: You tricked Jack into telling you he planned to build this branch line. You fixed it so that he had to pay five times as much for that land as he would have had to do otherwise. If you hadn't made him spend that money, he'd have had plenty to fight you with.
8: That's neither here nor there. The fact remains that Jack's beat and he knows he's beat. You should know it. I said I'd give you until the day to make up your mind. Have you?
5: I have.
6: No, Jack, no.
5: You'll pay me half down?
8: Sure.
5: And the restaurant.
12: So there you are, you rotten crook.
11: Oh,
12: if I was just 10 years younger, I'd pick you up and break you in two.
6: Leave Jack alone.
5: Well, what in thunder's the matter, Mr. Dawson?
12: What's the matter? Why, doggone you, all the time you was pretending to want my land just for your railroad. You knew there was oil there.
11: Oil?
5: What's that?
12: Hey, you cheated me out of a fortune. You even used Atwood here to do it, making him believe all you was after was a right of way.
5: Listen, Mr. Dawson.
12: I ain't listening. You're listening to me. Figure you're pretty slick, don't you? You tell Atwood you're going to build. Atwood tells me. When you come around to buy, I make you pay what I think the land is worth to you for your doggone railroad. But you knew there was oil there, and you was plenty glad to pay me a little extra so I'd grab it up without suspicion and nothing else.
6: Jack, how wonderful. Why didn't you tell us?
5: But I...
7: I'll be switched. Your pa'll be plenty proud to hear this deal. And it was Atwood himself helped you put it across.
5: Listen, I...
12: But it ain't legal, I tell you. I'm going to have that land back. Sawyer, I'm putting it up to you. Is it right for him to cheat me that way?
11: Well, Lem, I'm afraid it is. It wasn't up to him to explain why he wanted your land. And you can't claim fraud. If he said it was because he wanted it for a right of way, you have to admit he's using it for exactly that purpose.
5: Lem.
12: Yeah?
5: Remember when I bought from you and you said you hoped there'd be no hard feelings because you'd ask me more than you thought the land was worth then? Remember saying it was just business?
12: Yeah, sure.
5: Then that should work both ways.
12: Just the same,
5: However, if you really feel it was sharp practice, tell me what you think I owe, and if it's fair, maybe we can get together.
12: Well, if you put it like that, maybe you're right. Just forget about it.
5: But I...
4: Hold on a second.
5: Huh?
4: You can't make a fool out of me like this. You heard what Lem said, that you used me to trick him.
5: What of it?
4: I won't stand for it. I'll be ruined if your line goes through. You let me spend money to fight you all this time, knowing that you could get enough net oil whenever you need it to bust me.
5: So you admit you've been fighting the railroad?
4: I'll show you.
10: No, you don't, Atwood.
5: A masked man.
10: You got just what you were asking for. Outside with you. Keep going.
5: Who's that masked man? Where'd he come from?
12: What's it matter? He sure hustled Atwood out of here in a hurry.
6: Jack, I'm so proud of you.
7: Jack, I'll tell you what I like about this deal most of all.
5: Huh?
7: You didn't only prove you could be mighty slick yourself when you wanted to, but you showed you could keep still about it afterward. You didn't even tell us what you had up your sleeve.
5: Maybe you folks are giving me credit for more than I deserve.
7: Won't even brag about it, eh?
5: But here's a promise. If anybody quits the next time I've got a fight on my hands, you can bet your bottom dollar it won't be me.

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0: Hiya, folks. Hold on to your hats and pass those Kellogg's Corn Pops. Because here comes Guy Madison as Wild Bill and his pal Jingles, which is me, Andy Devine. We got another rootin' tootin' Wild Bill Hickok adventure story for you from that great new cereal with the sweetening already on it, Kellogg's Corn Pops!
1: Kellogg's Corn Pops brings you Wild Bill Hickok, starring Guy Madison as Wild Bill and Andy Devine as his pal Jingles. With both their war bags and six guns loaded for trouble, Wild Bill Hickok and his deputy Jingles are headed for the town of Pleasantville. After covering 30 miles yesterday, they made camp on the banks of a clear little stream called Singing Creek. This morning, they are just about to jump into the only bathtub known to Western trail riders.
0: Last one in's a rotten egg, Bill. Here I go.
2: Right with you, Jingles.
0: Man, does that feel good.
2: Yeah, it sure does. We sure hit a lot of dust yesterday.
0: Oh, you said it. Hey, throw me the soap, Bill, before somebody decides to plow me up and plant potatoes.
2: Here you are.
0: Oh, boy, I could just stay in here and wallow in this creek all day like a happy little hog.
2: Hey, don't sit down. You'll plug up the creek and leave me high and dry.
0: Oh, now, Bill, I'm not that big.
2: Then let's just say it's a small creek.
0: Yeah, let's. Hey, say, Bill, what are we going to Pleasantville for?
2: To see if I have any messages. I left word at Abilene that I'd stop in Pleasantville.
0: Then you mean that for once we're not heading for trouble?
2: It's time we're hitting the trail.
0: Okay. But that no trouble business sounds too good to be true. I'll still keep my fingers crossed till after we've checked that telegraph office for a message from Abilene.
2: Whoa, boy, whoa,
0: whoa. This the place, Bill?
2: Yep, this is it, Jingles. Let's go in.
0: Well, I still got my fingers crossed, and I've been hanging onto my rabbit's foot all the way into Pleasantville.
3: Well, howdy, strangers. What can I do for you?
2: We just dropped by to see if you had a telegram for us.
0: Yeah, but we don't want any.
3: What's that? You don't want any?
0: You heard me.
3: Well, you're not likely to get any. Unless I know your names.
2: A telegram would be for Joe Smith.
0: Joe Smith? Now, Bill, you know that.
2: Never mind, Jingles.
0: Oh, okay.
3: What's going on here, gents? First you want a telegram, then you don't. You give your name as Joe Smith, but this big fella calls you Bill. And you're calling him Jingles. It just don't sound right. There's something fishy.
0: Yeah, kind of mixed up, huh? But it's all right, mister. You see, my partner's name is Joe Bill Smith. But his ma used to call him Mush in the Face.
3: Don't make no difference. Ain't got no telegram for none of them fellas.
0: Oh, you haven't?
3: That's what I said. Nary a thing.
0: Woo-hee-hee-hee. My rabbit foot's working today. No telegrams, no trouble. Come on, Bill, let's go paint the town red.
2: All right, Jingles. We'll be back later, mister, if a message comes.
3: Can if you want to. But in the meantime, you better be careful about painting the town red. Folks around Pleasantville like our town just the color it is.
2: Hey, Jingles, look up ahead there.
0: Yeah, medicine show. Hey, come on, Bill, maybe we'll find something to do after all.
4: Now, gents, step right up close to the platform. That's it. I, Dr. T. Buddington Chews, am about to perform some of the most amazing feats of prestidigitation ever to confound the eyes of men.
0: Bill, did you hear what he said he was going to do?
2: Yeah, I heard him.
4: Closer, boys. Now, in order to perform these amazing tricks, I shall need an assistant. You, my good man, you. The one with the shape like a bale of cotton.
0: Now, who's got a shape like that?
4: You, laughing boy.
0: Who's he? Who, me?
4: That's right. Step right up here and give me a hand.
0: Oh, no, no, no, not me.
2: Go ahead, Jingles. You were looking for something to do.
0: Well, all right.
4: That's right, my good man. Come right up those steps.
0: Well, I don't think I'm going to like this.
4: That's it.
0: Well, here I am.
4: Good afternoon, sir. May I introduce myself?
0: Oh, sure. Go right ahead.
4: IIMT Buddington Chews, Doctor of Health and Happiness, actor, traveler and musician, and originator of that wonderful nostrum, Dr. Chew's famous magic snake oil remedy, which I shall offer for sale in just a few moments. I also sing.
0: My goodness, all of that's just imagined.
4: Every bit and more, sir. I am also a proponent of the theory that the hand is quicker than the eye.
0: Well, do tell. Well, go ahead and prove it.
4: Then what, may I ask you, sir, are you planning to do with that chicken under your hat?
0: Chicken? Oh, are you loco? There's no chicken under my hat. Now, look, I'll just take it off and show you. Well, what do you know?
4: And now, my good friends, I shall further amaze you by performing that famous trick of sawing a human being in half, right before your startled eye. Here you are, sir. Will you be good enough to lie down in this big black box?
0: Yeah, the big... Who, me? No.
4: Certainly, sir. Without someone to saw in two, I cannot saw.
0: Well, now, if you look real good, you can tell your friends you saw me heading down the street just lickety-cut. Hey, Bill, let's get out of here before I get separated from my other half.
2: What's the matter, Jingles?
0: Why, that smooth-talking galoob is going to saw me in two pieces.
2: That was only a trick, Jingles.
0: A dirty trick on my stomach, that's what. Hey, look who's coming.
3: Hey, you gents. Wait up just a minute. Yes. That there telegram you asked about, but didn't want. It come anyway, just a few minutes ago, for Joe Smith. And here it is.
2: Thank you, mister.
0: Oh, now, don't open it, Bill. Oh, now you've gone and done it. What did it say?
2: Looks like our fun's over, Jingles. This telegram spells trouble, and plenty of it.
5: Howdy, partners. This is Panhandle Jim. And you know what I just did? I turned my radio up. Got to munching my corn pops aloud. I couldn't hear so good. I figure most of you wranglers are eating Kellogg's corn pops right now. If you aren't, here's what you're missing. Corn pops are golden hearts of corn, all popped up big and smiling. They're crisp and crunchy. And listen to this. They're already sweetened for you. Eat them right out of the box, or when you chow down at breakfast, in a bowl with milk. No sugar needed, mind you. The sweetening's already there. You never tasted anything so downright good as Kellogg's Corn Pops. Yes, sir, I'll stake my new 10-gallon hat. You never enjoyed better eating. Now, tomorrow, sure, you'll want to saddle up and ride for the store. Load up on Kellogg's Corn Pops, so you'll have plenty around for breakfast and snacks. Now, listen to this little saying I always use. Kids love Pops, moms love Pops, and Pops love Pops. Now, let's get back to Wild Bill and Jingles.
1: Just when Jingles has escaped being sawed in two by Dr. T. Buddington Chews, the telegraph operator runs up to deliver a telegram to Wild Bill Hickok. Bill takes one look and says it means trouble, and plenty of it.
0: I knew it. Bill, trouble follows you around like a stalking lion. What's the telegram say?
2: Headquarters in Abilene says there's a couple of confidence men in this area. They want us to smoke them up.
0: Confidence men? You mean those buzzards that swindle old men and widows out of their land or money?
2: That's right, Jingles.
3: You want to send them an answer, Mr. Hickok?
0: Hickok? Now, how'd you know it wasn't Joe Smith like he said?
3: You don't think he could fool me, do you?
0: You're smart, huh?
2: All right, mister, so you know me. Well, don't spread it around, huh?
3: Oh, I won't, Marshal.
2: And send this reply to Abilene. Message received, wire complete description of criminals. and sign at Hickok.
3: I got you, Marshal. Hope they ain't closed for the day. It's kind of late.
2: Yeah, I hadn't thought of that. What time is it, Jingles?
0: Well, now, I'll just take a look at my old turnip and tell you it... Bill, my watch is gone. Some light-fingered salamander stole it, that's what.
2: Might have been a pickpocket in that crowd or on the medicine show.
0: Then let's go back there and cut him out of the herd.
2: Well, looks like the show's over.
0: Yeah, the crowd's breaking up and... Hey, hold it, gents! Hold it! There's a snake among you, and if I can find him, I mean to pull his fangs.
2: Take it easy, Jingles.
6: What's that, stranger?
0: I said there's a sidewinder in this crowd somewhere that stole my watch, and I'm about
6: That's
0: to...
6: That's mighty big talk, fat boy. Unless you mean to back it up, you better button that sagging lip.
2: You're doing some talking, mister. Maybe you're the one that got his watch.
6: Nobody talks to Slash Barker that way and lives. Draw, mister.
7: Did you see that draw?
8: That's the fastest draw I ever seen.
0: You winged him, Bill.
6: Why'd you get into this, mister?
2: This is my partner. No one picks a fight with him without figuring on me, too.
6: Yeah? Well, you ain't seen the last of me. You got the drop on me once, but there'll be another time. And when it comes, they'll carve a slab for you on Boot Hill.
2: Don't be too sure about that. All right, men. Show's over. Break it up.

0: My land of living, Dr. Tooth. It was sure thoughtful of you to come riding all the way out here with my bottle of remedy.
1: Not at all, my dear Mrs. Wilson. I was just closing up my show after a very successful day when I said to myself, Buddington, you haven't called on the Widow Wilson this trip. Tonight is the night.
0: Oh, how sweet. You thought of me. My, it's been so long since a man has thought about me, it fair sets my hair to curling.
1: And a very pretty curl it is, too, Bedelia.
0: You call me Bedelia?
1: Please don't think me forward, ma'am.
0: Oh, I don't, Buddington.
1: Then I may hope, Bedelia.
0: Yes, Buddington. And now that I have found a man I can trust, I want your advice.
1: My advice about what, my love?
0: My money.
1: Money? Mm. How much money do you have, Bedelia?
0: $9,000.
1: That's a lot of money, Bedelia. Is it in the bank?
0: No, Buddington. It's here.
1: But you should not keep it here. If you want my advice, why don't you let me take it for you and put it in the Rock Falls Bank?
0: Oh, would you, Buddington? Here. Here's the money.
1: You had it there in your chair all the time?
0: Yes. I knew I could trust you, Buddington.
1: Yes. Well, I must be going now.
0: So soon, Buddington?
1: Yes, but when I return, I may have something very personal to ask you, Bedelia.
0: Personal? Oh, Buddington.
1: But now I am off. I shall guard this money with my life. Until it is safely in the bank at Rock Falls. Goodbye, my fair Bedelia. Until we meet again.
2: Steady on, O mighty steed, whilst I the...
1: What's the matter, Beelzebub? Is my poetry not to your liking? Then here is one I know you prefer.
2: Looking at the upturned faces, Wayne cried, let our motto be, to the one who fights for freedom, God will give us victory. Belched the cannons fire and thunder, burst the shells to left and right.
3: All right, you old fossil, reach for them stars.
2: Who dares to accost Dr. T. Buddington Shoes?
3: All right, get down off that horse pronto or you'll be breathing through your skin.
2: Why do you wear a mask? What business have you with me, sir?
3: $9,000 worth of business, you old goat. But hand it over, fast.
2: This is an outrage, sir.
3: Here it is. Now, this'll buy me a lot of what I want, mister. And just to keep you from spreading the word too fast, I'm gonna tie you up. Hold still.
2: You, sir, are a sneaking varmint and a low-life villain.
3: Instead of calling me names, you ought to be thankful I ain't plugging. Yeah. There, that'll hold you. Adios, sucker. Give my thanks to the widow when you see her. Yeah!
4: Bill, I've been thinking.
5: You mean that supper we had started your brain to working?
4: Well, now, that might have had something to do with it. But I've been wondering whether that coyote slash Barker could be one of those men you got a telegram about.
5: Might be, Jingles. We'll wait for a description and see if it fits.
4: Well, you got to watch out for him. He's out to get you, you know, and me too, come to think of it.
5: Jingles.
4: Yeah, somebody's limbering up a six gun.
5: The shots came from over this way. Let's go.
4: What do you reckon it is, Bill?
5: Hey, Jingles, look, up there on the road.
4: Yeah, it's a man, and there's somebody on a horse riding away.
5: Too dark to see much. I'll take a pot shot anyway.
4: He's too far to hit, Bill.
5: Yeah. Let's stop and help this gent. Whoa, boy. Whoa, hold up.
4: Whoa.
5: Jingles, look who it is.
1: Did I hear you say Jingles, sir?
4: Oh, Bill, that sounds like Dr. T. Buddington Chew.
5: It is, Jingles. What happened, Dr. Chews?
4: Here, now, I'll untie you while you tell us.
1: It's a tragedy, my friends. I was entrusted with some money by a very dear friend. But just now a masked bandit held me at gunpoint and took the money.
5: Whose money was it?
1: The Widow Wilson's.
5: How much money?
1: $9,000, and that road agent is getting away with it.
4: Why, that ringtail lizard?
5: I'm not so sure he's getting away.
4: What do you mean, Bill?
1: You'd never catch him now, sir.
5: Can you make it back to town, Doctor?
1: Oh, yes, I suppose so.
5: Then go to the sheriff's office and wait. Jingles, go get Widow Wilson and bring her into the sheriff's office.
4: But what are you going to do, Bill?
5: I'm going to track down that thieving snake and drag him in at the end of a rope.
6: Partners, we're really getting both barrels on this show. But how about taking a minute to catch your breath while your old sidekick, Panhandle Jim, does a little chinning about something real good? It's about Kellogg's Corn Pops, a wonderful eating cereal that's already sweetened for you. Now listen close here. Corn Pops are hearts of corn all puffed up big and happy, with plenty of tasty sweetening on them. Now you can eat them the way I eat them when I listen to Wild Bill Hickok, right out of the box by the handful. But come breakfast time, pour them out in a bowl and add a little milk. Now just leave the sugar bowl in the pantry, because like I just said, they've already got the sweetening right on them. Every single corn pop. If you're eating them right now, look at the bag inside the box. That bag's pure aluminum. Keeps Kellogg's corn pops fresh up to 10 times longer. Now don't go fussing with one box of corn pops. The way your family's going to go for them, you're liable to miss out on some. Get your mom to load up big. Then out of the box or out of the bowl, you can have all the Kellogg's corn pops you want. And you'll want plenty. Now, all together, let's tell everybody who loves corn pops. Kids love pops. Moms love pops. And pops love pops. Now let's hustle on back to the show.
7: Now, Wild Bill has been riding for miles in full chase after the bandit when suddenly he stops his horse on a dark trail, dismounts, and puts his ear close to the ground, then listens.
5: But you're glad the Indians taught me this trick. Yep, there he is. My ear close to the ground, I can hear his horse running. He's closer and I'm gaining. Well, we haven't lost him yet. Come on, boy, let's get him. Up, boy. Let's go. Run!

0: Land to live in, Mr. Jingles. Getting a body up in the middle of the night, it's enough to start me ailing all over again.
1: Well, I hope not, ma'am, but when Wild Bill Hickok says to get you, I just gotta get you.
0: Goodness, I hope you're right about poor Buddington not being hurt.
1: You ain't gone a little sweet on this Buddington, have you, ma'am?
0: Now, you just tend to your driving, young fella, and let's get on into town before I catch next.
1: Yes, ma'am.

0: don't give up.
1: You ain't taking me in.
2: Now your gun's gone. Rein up.
1: You'll never catch me.
2: Okay, I've got a loop swinging to pull you off that horse. There it comes, over your head.
3: All right, mister. Now I'm going to take you back into town like I promised Jingles. At the end of a rope.
4: You say Wild Bill Hickok told you to come here and wait, Doctor?
5: Yes, Sheriff, that's what he said, but it doesn't look like he's going to show up. So if you don't mind, sir, I think I shall take my departure.
4: Oh, no, you don't. I don't know what it's all about, but if Wild Bill Hickok says to wait, you wait.
5: But, Sheriff...
4: None of that button now. Just you wait.
6: Land a living. That was a wild ride. Evening, Sheriff. Or is it morning? Oh, there you are, Buddington.
4: Evening, Miss Wilson.
7: Evening, Sheriff. I'm Wild Bill Hickok's partner, and my name's Jingle.
4: Well, glad to make the acquaintance of any friend of Wild Bill's. By the way, where is he?
7: Oh, he's rounding up a varmint, Sheriff. He'll be along. Well, hello, Doc. See, you made it back all right.
5: Yes, thank you.
6: Oh, Buddington, are you really all right?
5: My dear, I can't tell you how sorry I am about the money.
7: Doc, wait a minute. Do you mind if I take a little closer look at that watch chain you're sporting across your vest?
5: Why,
4: who's this coming?
3: Just me, Sheriff, and a customer for your jail.
7: I knew you'd get him, Bill.
1: Well, he wouldn't have if he... Hey, Doc, what are you doing here?
5: Shut up, you idiot.
7: Well, now, do you two know each other?
3: I'd say they do, Jingles. They've been partners in crime for a long time.
5: What do you mean, Hickok?
3: A very clever scheme, Sheriff. They travel from town to town with a medicine show. Dr. Chews makes love to the widows, get their confidence and their money.
7: Then that's what you mean by confidence, man, huh, Bill?
3: Exactly. When the doc starts for town and on a dark road, Slash Barker comes along and holds him up.
7: Then Slash takes the money and skedaddles.
6: Oh, Buddington.
3: Later, they meet and split. Barker told me all about it.
5: Slash Barker, I'll kill you for this.
1: He's loco, Doc. I didn't tell him nothing.
3: No, Doc, he didn't. But what you just said is a confession if I've ever heard one, and I've got plenty of witnesses.
7: I guess we won't have to wait for that wire from Abilene, huh, Bill?
3: No, Jingle, the description would fit these two perfectly. Here's your money, ma'am. I'd be mighty careful from now on.
6: Oh, I will, Mr. Hickok. But he talked so pretty.
7: Yes, ma'am. But you'd better stay shy of those sweet-talking hombres. With all that honey running loose, there's bound to be a bee in the neighborhood. Well, you might just get stung again.

0: And now, here are the stars of Wild Bill Hickok, Guy Madison, and Andy Devine.
1: Well, folks, Andy and I will be back next week with more adventure and trouble.
2: Yeah, Guy, you always get the adventure, but what do I get? Nothing but trouble.
1: Meanwhile, Andy and I also hope you'll remember to get Kellogg's Corn Pops.
2: Right. It's the great new cereal with the sweetening already on it.
1: You bet it is. Andy and I think Corn Pops are great. So long.
2: See you next week.

Yes, sir. Be sure to listen next week at this same time on this same station when Kellogg's Corn Pops brings you another exciting transcribed story of Wild Bill Hickok, starring Guy Madison and Andy Devine in person. Today's cast included Herbert Butterfield, Paul Frees, Howard McNear, Gene Vanderpyle, and Jack Moyles. Our director is Paul Pierce, music by Dick Orant. This is a David Heyer production. This is Charlie Lyon reminding you, kids love Pops, moms love Pops, Pops love Pops. Kellogg's Corn.

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1: Just 75 miles from Euclidea, one of the rocket planes of the Euclidean scientists is down in the water. This should not prove very serious under ordinary conditions, but something went wrong with the plane. The instruments have failed. And now, even the gas-filled bulkheads, which were designed to keep the strange craft afloat, have proven worthless. Captain Bradford, Jerry Hall, Cheops, and Thales are helpless in the water, as their craft is slowly sinking. On board a Euclidean submarine racing to their aid on the surface of the water are Joan Gregory and the Euclidean girl commander. They are within a few miles of Jerry, the captain, and the two Euclideans who were with them, but it seems as if even this short distance may be too great. The captain and Jerry have a mighty serious problem on their hands.
2: I think this portion of the plane will float for a few minutes at least.
3: It better float. We're a long swim from anywhere.
2: The chances are that this section will stay where it is for some time, and there's no use pulling it underwater until we have to. Now look, let's all let loose and float in the water where we can reach out and grab that thing if we need it.
3: Okay, Tex. I'm floating now.
2: Hello over there on the other side. Cheops, Thales.
4: Yes, Captain Bradford.
5: We are here.
2: Are you hanging onto the ship?
4: We are.
2: Better let go and give the wreck a chance to stay afloat as long as it will. We might need to climb up on it.
3: Yeah, we might find a couple of hungry sharks around here.
4: I am sorry, Captain. It will be impossible for me to release my hold on the wreckage.
2: Why is that impossible?
4: I cannot swim.
2: What?
3: You can't swim.
4: I cannot swim.
5: And I am in the same predicament. I cannot swim.
2: Oh, gee, this is swell, Jerry.
3: Yeah, just dandy. Here we are floating around in the Pacific Ocean with a sinking ship and two fellows who can't swim.
2: And we're all right as long as this wreck stays above water, but those air tanks were all cracked up when we hit, and seams will be opening up any minute.
3: And when that happens, you and I'll have to try to swim and keep those two above water at the same time.
2: Right, that's about the size of it, Jerry. You just take care of yourself. I can handle them. They don't lose their heads.
3: Oh, no, you don't. I can swim as long as you can. We'll take one of those fellows and we'll keep them afloat if we have to put them to sleep.
2: Right. You men work your way around to our side of this thing.
4: Very well, Captain.
5: Please, I'm sorry.
4: Yes. I'm coming.
3: How soon do you think that submarine can get to us, Tex?
2: No way of telling, Jerry. I don't know what speed it's making or exactly how far we are from the position of Euclidea.
3: Just to make it real nice, the submarine skipper isn't exactly sure where to look for us.
4: This is rather an unusual situation, is it not, Captain Bradford?
2: Well, you might call it that.
3: It's a situation that wouldn't happen to us if those Euclidean rocket ships were as flame perfect as you claimed they were.
4: That is true.
5: You are in a position of advantage now, Hall. You may think your remarks well advised, but let me warn you that once we are back in Euclidea, steps will be taken to curb your tongue.
2: Now, before you worry about taking any steps to do anything to us, you'd better give a little thought to saving yourselves. This boat won't float for more than a few minutes more.

0: taken any steps to do anything to us. You'd better give a little thought to saving yourselves. This boat won't float for more than a few minutes more. And when it goes down, we'll swim. Swim and float and tread water. And then swim and float some more. Possibly for hours until that rescue submarine locates us and picks us up.
1: I have told you. I've told you twice that I do not swim.
2: Then you don't give any orders. Tex and I can swim and hold you two above water for a little while. If you do as you're told.
3: We will know how to obey orders.
0: I suppose you practice it right now. Might save a lot of trouble when the time comes.
3: What is to be done?
0: Drop your grip on the side of this boat and turn over on your backs.
1: Turn on our backs? In the water?
2: Sure. Turn over on your backs. Here, Thales. Give me your hand. Now, don't try to push me through the bottom of the ocean. Just put your hand on my arm.
3: In this manner?
2: Yeah. That'll do.
0: Now, you do the same, Cheops.
1: Very well.
0: Now, turn over on your back. And try lying as flat as possible in the water. Oh, don't worry about your nose. I'll keep it above water.
1: Very well.
2: You do the same thing, Thales.
3: I do not feel any particular confidence in you, Hall.
2: And you know how I felt about you all the time. You'd better either get some confidence in me or learn to swim.
3: I will attempt to turn over on my back.
2: Come on. There you are. That wasn't so hard, was it?
3: It's just a ridiculous position for a scientist.
0: Maybe, but if Jerry let your head go into water, your position would be a lot more ridiculous.
1: I would suggest, Thales, that you remain silent and be thankful these men are human fish.
0: It's a good idea, Kios. Now, you're doing all right with your floating. Now, both of you know how it's done. Here, flop over right side up again and rest on this boat as long as you can.
2: How about it, Skipper? Will they do?
0: I think we can handle them, son. They behave that well after the boat's gone down.
1: You have no fear of our behavior, have you?
2: We haven't any fear. But you'd better have it. If Tex and I get tired swimming around with you.
3: We'll do exactly as ordered.
0: That may save you a lot of trouble. Well, it looks like we've done all we can until the commander arrives with her submarine.
1: How do you estimate the distance separating us from our rescuer?
0: I don't. I couldn't even guess.
2: Well, at least we can't see anything of her submarine. And she said she'd be on the surface.
3: The submarine which the commander is using will project only 10 feet above the water under ordinary conditions.
0: 10 feet. Plus a little if she's riding high and fast.
1: Yes. If the craft is making its best possible speed, it will stand less than 15 feet above water.
2: How far over the water can you see something only 15 feet high?
0: Slightly less than 5 miles, isn't it, Cheops?
1: Yes, precisely.
3: If the submarine is proceeding at top speed, it will not be visible to us until within 180 to 240 seconds run of our position.
2: Oh, boy, that's too blame close. If we can't see her any better at that, she can't see this thing half that far. She might run on past us and never know it.
1: Yes, that is indeed possible.
0: Let's break a piece out of the top of this ship and get up into the air now.
3: That is impossible, Captain. While the construction of this rocket plane has proven inadequate as a protection against a forced landing, you will find it much too strong to be torn apart with the hands.
0: I suppose so.
2: And of course, the blame thing turned upside down, so we can't get at the door.
1: That is another weakness we will remember and remedy when construction of more of these ships is done.
2: Better fix plenty of these things before you build any more of these. Hey, Tex, look over there.
0: Where, Jerry, where?
2: Look where I'm pointing. Can't you see something on top of the water?
1: I can, plainly.
3: Yes, I should say that was a submarine running on the surface.
0: Get away from this boat, everybody, quick. She's sinking.
2: Oh, boy, sure is.
1: Do we turn over now?
0: You're doing fast. Grab Thales, Jerry. Let's swim out of 2 strokes. This thing's going to pull plenty when she goes down.
2: Right. Turn over, Thales. Now keep your mouth shut. Here we go.

0: Hey, Commander. Hey, the sub. Hey.
1: Please, Exorcist Leader Tearfall. You nearly let my head sink when you thrashed around in that manner.
2: Wait, I've got it. Let me take both of them, Jerry. Here, you men put your hands on my shoulder. Easy now. Okay, son. Now rise up in the water as far as you can and wave your arms.
1: Okay.
0: It's no use, Tex. She doesn't see us.
2: Yes, she does, Jerry. She's putting about.
0: I can't see where that sub's getting any closer.
2: Well, you won't for a few minutes, probably. She was going at a terrific clip. It'll take her some time to swim around and get over here to us.
3: Are you sure that that's the Euclidean submarine?
2: No doubt of that. Nothing else on the water today could make that kind of speed.
1: If it is the Commander, she will reach us quickly.
3: Yes, that boat will describe a very small arc and lose headway rapidly.
0: It's doing that, all right. Golly, whiskers, Tex. Look at that thing come.
2: What a sight, Jerry. That girl has straightened it out and heading right for us.
1: It would be well to signal that she is not to run near us at too great a speed. I imagine that our position would not be too comfortable if the water was rough.
0: You might get part of the ocean in your nose, but we could roll that out of you later.
3: That will not be necessary. The commander is far too clever to endanger a life she is attempting to save.
2: You're right again, Caps. Sub is going to come gliding up to us here without even mustering the water.
0: How are we
2: going
0: to board that blame thing?
1: It will not be difficult, I think.
2: No, Jerry. Remember how the nose of those subs open?
0: Yeah, I remember.
2: Well, look, now, Jerry, look. That boat's only 100 yards from us. The stern is slowly settling under. She drifts up.
3: I believe the commander will submerge the stern, bring the prow of the submarine to our immediate position in an upward manner, and admit us through the bow airlock.
0: That's it. It's getting closer. Don't wiggle out, Phyllis. I'll try to keep the water out of your face.
1: I will not move.
2: Now only the nose of the sub sticking up out of the water. It's drifting quietly towards us. How that girl can handle that submarine.
0: She sure is good at it. Hey, in the sub there. You're close enough. Don't push us around with that thing.
2: Can you see which side the nose is hinged on, Jerry?
0: Yeah. Right the way it's drifting.
2: And be sure and stay out from under. You might get hurt when it opens.
0: I'll watch it.
2: All right, Kips. Turn over now and take hold of the edge of this hatchway.
3: Oh, I will do so.
0: You too, Thales. Get yourself a good tight hold there.
2: Can you find a handhold, Jerry?
0: Sure. I'm fine.
1: We are indeed safe.
4: Oh, Jerry, are you with...
0: Joan, what are you doing here?
2: Hello, Joan. We're all right.
4: Come aboard, quickly. You must be in need of...
0: We could sure use it.
4: You, Thales, will board this vessel first and report to the commander in the central control section.
1: Do you presume to issue orders to me?
4: Those are the orders of the commander.
1: Very well. I shall be pleased enough to be aboard.
0: Well, I'll give you a hand. Up you go. He'll be sort of pleased to catch you off my hands, too.
2: Can you make it?
1: I'm nearly within the submarine.
2: All right, you're next, Keops. Right, Joan?
4: That is correct, Captain.
0: Hurry up, Keops. I'm getting tired of this water.
3: I am making all possible speed.
2: Is Mrs. Gregor on board the sub with you, Joan?
4: No, Captain Bradford. Mother was resting when we left Euclidia. She does not know of the danger you and Jerry have been in.
2: That's good. All right, Jerry, in you go.
0: You first, Tex.
2: Orders, Jerry.
0: All right, Skipper. In I go, then.
4: Come on, Jerry.
0: Nothing but my feelings. I've been holding up that guy Thales for a long time.
4: Now, Captain, the way is clear for you.
2: I'll be right away, Joan. Right in.
4: Will you please follow the others to the central section? The commander has some hot liquid ready for you. I will remain here to close the port.
2: I'll help you, Joan.
4: No, off you go, Captain. It's orders, sir.
2: Aye, aye, Skipper.
4: Now, I will close the port, and we will return to Euclidia at once.

0: You all right, Jerry?
1: Yep. I'm okay.
0: Able to get your breath, Kip?
2: I'm suffering no discomfort.
1: How are you doing, Bailey?
3: I do not care for this position being pulled about by my head as a fish on a line. However, it will suffice.
1: You'd better. You'd feel like a fish without any water if I let go of you.
0: Jerry, that is a submarine. She isn't over half a mile away.
1: No, but it looks like she's running away from us.
0: I'm afraid she hasn't.

0: down.
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